0: Las Vegas. The day shuts down. 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
1: 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Coming up in an hour from now, we'll talk to Mike DeFabo, who covers the Pittsburgh Steelers for The Athletic. We talked to open the show about Aaron Rodgers officially now rejoining the Steelers. Had some ice cream over the weekend. Some ice cream for Aaron Rodgers. And now, as they're going to get down to business, he was at OTAs today. Them and eight other teams officially kicked off. What are the expectations for Rodgers at 42 years old, going on 43, and in 2026 for the Pittsburgh Steelers? So if you want to join, 310-840-4910. But again, hour from now, we're going to talk to Mike DeFabo. But Brett, we are going to be doing a lot of team breakdowns here over the next couple of weeks, now that the draft is done, free agency just about done. We were just talking Stephon Diggs last segment. We know Brandon Ayuk still doesn't have a home. There will be some NFL players of pretty decent-sized importance that we'll have to sign in the next couple of weeks here. But we had nine teams start OTAs today. We've got a bunch of more teams starting tomorrow in the next couple of days. And then we got mandatory minicamp just a couple of weeks away here. So look, Memorial Day weekend, the start of summer is on Friday, brother. We got football not too far around the corner. So we got a bunch of teams to break down. And let's start with the team that had the number one pick this past year in just last month in the draft. And that is the Las Vegas Raiders, with the two big new faces being their new head coach, Clint Kubiak, coming over from the Super Bowl winning Seahawks. And of course, their number one overall pick, Fernando Mendoza. You and I have debated, and I'm probably going to get into a debate here again, on what they should do to start the season with Fernando Mendoza. But overall, the Raiders had a ton of cash to splash. We thought they had a Max Crosby trade. That didn't happen. And then they keep Max Crosby. They get Tyler Linderbaum, the best offensive lineman in free agency. They get Quay Walker, Quiddy Pay, N'Kobe Dean. They get Kirk Cousins to be Fernando Mendoza's backup. And overall, the Raiders spent a ton of money, but they're probably still the worst team in the AFC West behind the Chiefs, Chargers, and the Broncos. Are they not?
2: Yeah, they have to be. Look, there's going to be some improvement here, but man, that's just a murderer's row in that division. So you got to face each of those teams not once, but twice this year. And it's going to drag down the overall upside and profile of this team. Again, citing some of the data from the esteemed Mike Clay at ESPN. He ranks the offensive personnel unit of the Las Vegas Raiders at number 27 in the NFL. And oh, what a quinky dink. He ranks the overall defensive unit also at number 27. So this should be a bottom feeding team. Ultimately, how many games are they going to win? Well, again, using the statistical projections of Clay, he only gives them, Pat, better than a 40% chance of winning three games. That's it. Week one against Miami at home gives them a 73% chance of winning that one. They got jumped down all the way to week 16 against the Tennessee Titans at home there in Sin City, a 60% chance of winning, and then a 48% chance of winning in week 17 at Arizona. Everything else is below 45% chance that they're going to win a game. Now, they're probably going to win a couple of more, but this is probably a 5-4 win franchise. Got to have another top pick, to say the least. It's a gradual process. It's baby steps here. And I'm still not convinced Max Crosby is going to be with his team for the long haul. You know, do they wheel him and deal him by the deadline? You know, if the right deal comes along, it's a possibility. But they are building step by step and trying to rebuild this franchise and plug the holes and the gaps that they have on both sides of the ball. But they got a long way to go before they sleep. And right now, yeah, they're a subpar franchise and one that's going to be a bottom feeder in a loaded AFC West.
1: Yeah, I'm not expecting more than 5 or 6 wins this year. And again, a lot of that is going to be dependent upon how good Fernando Mendoza is right away. You know, look at some of their other draft picks. Traydon Stukes, safety from Arizona. Their secondary has been a mess for a long, long time. They get Keyron Crawford from Auburn to help out Max Crosby in that pass rush. And then they add some offensive line help with Trey Zun from Texas A&M at center. And then in the later rounds, a couple of corners, a running back, Mike Washington from Arkansas, a receiver in the 6th round. I think that's the biggest thing that's going to hold this team back is the amount of weapons that Fernando Mendoza has here to throw the football. And I'm a bit surprised, Brad, out of all the free agency additions that this team made, that they didn't go out and get a wide receiver of elite status. Like, their biggest addition this past offseason was Jalen Naylor, who we've talked about, like, oh, what kind of season is Jalen Naylor going to have? Like, Jalen Naylor was, like, at best, the third best option, and at most of the time, the fourth best option for the Vikings. Good red zone threat, for sure. He's had 10 touchdowns the last 2 years. Hasn't gotten more than 450 yards, though, in a season. And I know last year, J.J. McCarthy and the struggles they had with the quarterback position, sure, but the year before that, he didn't get close to 500 yards, so... Him, Trey Tucker, and then a couple of the guys they drafted last year, Jack Besh. Those are your best weapons in the receiving room. Like Brock Bowers, you want to get this guy hurt again? He can't be getting 180 targets this season. And Ashton Jeanty can't be running. You're going to get Ashton Jeanty hurt. You're going to get Brock Bowers hurt. So I'm surprised they didn't make any receiver additions. I still think the talent on this offense is not where it needs to be. The offensive line has been an issue. But their big crowning jewel of the offseason was getting Tyler Linderbaum, a center that knows how to align the offensive line, the guy that's working in tandem with your rookie number one quarterback, number one pick. That's going to be big. They still need, I mean, their tackles are terrible. Colton Miller and DJ Glaze is projected to be their starting right tackle. That's a guy that they got in the 3rd round of the draft, and you know he's basically been you know, they're starting right tackle for the last 2 seasons, but hasn't been very good. And Colton Miller is a guy that has also struggled to stay healthy here over the last couple of seasons. So I just think their offense is going to be subpar. I think their defense will be improved. I love the addition of Nakobe Dean. I love the addition of Quay Walker and Quiddy Pay. And they still have Max Crosby. You don't know how much longer he'll be there, whether it's just another season or so. But again, it'd be different. If we're talking about the Raiders in the NFC South, I'd say, hey, after seeing what the Saints did last year, yeah, they got a chance. But as you mentioned, they're in a murderer's row. Chargers, Chiefs, Broncos, all likely to be double-digit win teams. So if they're struggling to get one win in the division this year, hell, maybe two, then they're probably going to have to win all of the games on paper that they'll have a 50-50 shot of winning. Week 1 against the Dolphins, week 8 against the Jets, week 12 against the Browns, week 16 and 17 against the Titans and the Cardinals. Even if they win all 5 of those and 2 division games, which I think is generous. I mean, and you know, they got some tough non-division games. They got to play some incredible teams like the Rams and the NFC West. Add it all up, I struggle to find this team getting more than 6 or 7 wins here. And so, yeah. There's a lot of excitement for the future. Fernando Mendoza is going to be the big reason why. But for now, again, Brad, we're in complete agreement here. 2026, it is going to be another fruitless season in terms of making the playoffs for the Raiders.
2: Yeah, I will say this. I think they're going to run the ball more effectively this year. I mean, Ashton Jeanty showed steady improvement on a per-touch basis as the season progressed. He had a little bit of happy feet at times last year. Was doing too much of the shimmy and shake instead of getting downhill assertively. His yak per attempt, yards after contact per attempt as a result struggled, but it did improve. Again, over the second half of the season, his tackle rate also improved over the second half of the season. And he's an outstanding receiver out of the backfield. He may catch another 60, 65, 70 balls this year as a primary check down weapon. And a guy that's going to be more than suitable in the screen game there for Fernando Mendoza. I think the offensive line will be a borderline top half unit. You worry about the bookends, but the interior of that line, especially with Linderbaum, I think it's going to be a strength. So a lot of belly runs for Ashton Jeanty could be successful. But yeah, I mean, you look overall, at this franchise, they're not going to, shatter expectations. They're not going to shock anybody. As I said at the top of the segment, baby steps. That's what you got to keep in mind. Silver and black faithful there in Sin City. You love this franchise. You're a bunch of crazies and you dress it up in the makeup with all the chains and the spikes on the pads and everything else. It's outstanding. I love the Raiders fan base. Very passionate group of people. And they desperately want a winner. They're just not going to quite get there this year. Now, maybe 3 years down the road, I could see it. But you're right, man. They have got to make some investments at the wide receiver position. But I will say this, Pat. I think Jalen Naylor is going to exceed expectations. I think he's going to get maybe 90, 100 targets. It wouldn't shock me if he flirts with 800 yards in his first season there with Vegas. If he achieves that kind of feat, that is one of those building blocks you can continue to build on as a foundational piece of this offense. Remember, he averaged 15.3 yards per catch last season in Minnesota. That was top 10 in the league.
1: Yeah. Yeah, it was. And again, you get Fernando Mendoza, rookie quarterback. When he does start playing, we all know at times that a rookie quarterback's favorite weapon is his tight end. Second favorite weapon is a running back that can catch some passes for him as an escape valve or out in the flat or after he, gets a little chip block and then gets out of the flat. Sometimes a quarterback, rookie quarterback that struggles to read progressions down the field. What do they love to do? Eric, get it to my running back there and let him take a couple of hits here. Let him scrape a scrap for 3 or 4 yards if he can. So yeah, I agree. Ashton Jeanty could be in much more line for pass catching duties this year. But again, I do think John Spytek drafted him 6th overall a year ago because they do think he can be one of the best running backs in football. Speaking of Fernando Mendoza, we've had this debate before. We'll have it again throughout the summer. We'll have it again when the season starts. When is Fernando Mendoza going to start? And when should he start? Now, I've said it before, Brad, and I'll reiterate for anybody that has missed it. I think the Raiders would be doing the smart thing by playing Kirk Cousins for the first four or so games. I think more than that is probably too much. I don't think it needs to be 5. I think 4 is fine because, again, we're not expecting the Raiders to be a playoff team. And you look at their schedule. They play the Dolphins at home in week 1, at the Chargers week 2, at the Saints week 3, home against the Chiefs week 4.
2: Ooh.
1: Let's say, and I know that you think Fernando Mendoza should start right away, but I think that Kirk Cousins should start the first couple of games. I think that experience of Fernando Mendoza, seeing how it's done throughout the week, during the regular season, not just the preseason where maybe things are a bit more lax, go through the regular season, quarterback Monday, all the way up to game day Sunday, and during the game, watching how the reps go, watching what a quarterback does, an experienced vet like Kirk Cousins, after every drive, coming off and looking at the tablet, processing in-game stuff and seeing how he changes the line of scrimmage, audibles, and all that different type of stuff. And then being able to do that for 3 or 4 weeks to mentally prepare yourself, I think that's invaluable. So I know that you still think that Fernando Mendoza should probably start right away, but I'm looking at this Raiders schedule, and I think that maybe if they beat the Dolphins week 1, okay, but if they lose that game, then I think they're probably on track. 4 games with Kirk Cousins, turn the keys over to Fernando Mendoza. Is there any part of the winning and of this schedule here that you think the Raiders could do that maybe changes this equation? Or do you still think no matter what, just give the keys to the rookie right away?
2: I say no matter what, give the keys a rookie right away. I will say this. If they do, play a slow hand here and they decide for Fernando Mendoza to kind of learn on the sidelines and process all the information, observational learning, if you will, yada, yada, yada. There's really no point in the schedule, maybe outside of Kansas City week four, but I mean, that's a tough opponent, though you're at home. And then you got to follow up with a road matchup in New England. No way in hell you want to start him for the first time on the road against, the reigning AFC champions. And then you come home against Buffalo Bills in week six. So, it's probably going to be week four at the latest, I would say. I mean, possibly week six. But look, man, one of your softest, if not the softest matchup in your entire schedule is indeed out of the gate. Against the Miami Dolphins in week one, those porpoises can absolutely be skewered. And I think, Fernando Mendoza can go out there and shine like Polaris, be a bright star immediately. It's all going to come down to how he performs in training camp, how he performs during the exhibition season, that processing. The release, the various platform throws, is he making them consistently? Is he wowing the masses? Is he wowing the coaching staff? If he checks all those boxes, why not play him week one? He is a foundational piece of the entire franchise. There's no reason to slow play this at all, especially when you have a layup matchup against the Miami Dolphins, which could be like 35-32 in week one. And Mendoza throws for like 300 yards and three touchdowns. That happens. Pants will melt in Vegas. And I'm not talking about the heat outside.
1: Yeah, look, the fact that they did give them the Dolphins week one, it complicates it a little bit. But I'm going to go off of what Clint Kubiak has said time and time again. Not time and time again, but at least a couple of times, that he prefers the rookie quarterback not to start day one. That's before they drafted Fernando Mendoza. And I think he's kind of stayed consistent with that ever since. The one thing I think about what you said, you're not going to start him on the road against the reigning AFC champions in the New England Patriots in week five. So you ideally would want to start him for a home game. No disrespect. There's still tons of crazed Raiders fans. They're going to get their building taken over by the Chiefs in week four, and they're going to get their building taken over by the Bills in week six. You're basically going to go with a hard count for both of those home games, as you would for, you don't have to go with a hard count week seven against the Rams, because those Rams fans, they don't even travel to their own games. So they're not going to show up to the Las Vegas. They're not going to show up to Vegas and have to go hard count in your own arena. I do want to, and again, it's not to baby him. It's not to make it as soft as possible. We got to protect Fernando as much as we can. But I do think you want to put him in a position to succeed. And again, the Patriots on the road, yeah, that's a tough matchup for sure. That's a tough matchup. I think the Kansas City Chiefs at home in week four, despite the fact that Chiefs fans will take over that building and make it loud, I think you could probably go there. You could probably go week six against Buffalo, who historically has a weak run defense. And so you want to get him his first reps against a team that you can establish the run against. Sure, Buffalo makes a lot of sense. If we are somehow at week seven and Kirk Cousins is still starting for the Raiders, then it's a mistake. And at that point, against the Rams, who despite being one of the best teams in football, and Brad, I know you picked them to win the Super Bowl here, and they have a defense that is young, and on their day, they can get 8 or 9 sacks. Maybe that's the best spot for them. But again, take your pick of the litter. From week four to week seven, you're playing four playoff teams. You're playing four Super Bowl contenders. There isn't an easy spot. I know you think it's week one, but I'm going off what Clint Kubiak said and what I think, and I still think it's probably week four, week five is that nice, happy, medium, soft spot to give Fernando Mendoza the keys to the castle and let him cook.
2: Yeah, again, week four against Kansas City at home is the only one that makes sense to me. And you're right, man. That home schedule, my God, outside of Miami, again, week four against Kansas City, week six against Buffalo, week seven against the Rams, week 10 against the Seattle Seahawks, the reigning Super Bowl champs. Then off the bye in week 13, week 14, you're home against the LA Chargers, likely going to be a playoff team. Oh, and it gets worse from there. You get Denver at home in week 15. You don't have another softball matchup until week 16 against the Tennessee Titans. That's how brutal of a schedule this is. 7th hardest overall strength of schedule in the National Football League. drink up, Raiders fans. Thank God you're in Vegas. Plenty of booze in that town.
1: That's right. And let's just look at one more thing here. Can Fernando Mendoza win Rookie of the Year as the quarterback of a poor team? And I know, again, Brad, I know you think he should start week one, but let's say he doesn't start until week four or week five, and he plays, you know, four or five less games than Jeremiah Love, Carnell Tate, Jordan Tyson, Mekhi Lemon. Do you think Fernando Mendoza can still win Rookie of the Year? I mean, because again, Tyler Shuck nearly freaking won it for New Orleans last year. If he had played maybe one or two more games, he would have won it over Tet McMillan. So is there a minimum amount of games that Fernando Mendoza has to play, in your opinion, in order to win Rookie of the Year? Or do you think he can, let's say, play, I don't know, 10 games and still win it if he's as good as we think he was in college?
2: He can play all 17. He's not going to win the award. It's absolutely asinine how this has become a quarterback popularity award. I think it's idiotic. I think it's downright stupid. Jeremiah Love definitively is going to win the award. I know there's a plethora of wide receivers going to be involved in the conversation. You mentioned Carnell Tate. You know, there's various other guys, and Jordan Tyson that we've talked about. It's just a loaded wide receiver class. But Jeremiah Love is special. Yes, Arizona's going to be trash. There is no question in my mind that it also benefits his game, because he's a guy that's got baby soft hands, can run routes, is decent in pass pro, is going to catch at least 65 and not 70 balls. Jeremiah Love, at a minimum, is going to have 1,500 combined yards, at least 65 receptions, and probably score minimum 8 total touchdowns. If you're going to give the award to Fernando Mendoza, who is likely going to have subpar passing numbers, maybe he throws for 3,000 yards, maybe he gets like 15, 16 passing touchdowns, has like 8 or 9 interceptions, but that's it. Get the hell out of here. You should be stripped of your right to vote for any award if he took Fernando Mendoza. Oh, because he's a quarterback. He ain't going to be the best rookie, folks. It's Jeremiah Love. He reaches the numbers I'm projecting. He wins it in a slam dunk. If we have sensible voters.
1: I love that. I love that. That's a fired up Brad Evans right there. That's a fiery Brad Evans.
2: Yeah, it does.
1: I love it. I love it, though. I love when you get tuned up and cranked up like that. 310-840-4910. Maybe poor choice of words on cranked up. But anyway, 310-840-4910, phone number to join the show. We'll get to some of your phone calls when we come back, and we'll do what Brad and Combs are calling the three-point stance on the Las Vegas Raiders. We'll go a little bit even deeper. Football, fantasy football value, favorite prop, over or under team wins. We'll break down or do some predictions on the Raiders. The Raiders when we come back. 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
0: The two best teams, the two best players, the matchup we've waited for all season. Spurs, Thunder, Wemby versus SGA. Can San Antonio take down the defending champs? We break it all down on the road to the finals. Westwood One Sports.
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1: There it is. It's all-timer. All-timer from Chris Berman. All-timer from Boomer. Welcome on back. BetMGM Tonight, Westwood One Sports. He's Brett Evans. I'm Pat Boyle. Phone number to join the show, 310-840-4910. Let's get to a phone call here in just a minute, but let's get you a scoreboard update. End of the first period in Buffalo, Game 7. And the Montreal Canadiens are pitching a shutout. The Habs up 2-0. Told you about the first goal from Philip Danault. And then Zach Bolduc on the power play. It's a power play goal! His third of the postseason. And the Habs up 2-0. Jakub Dobish. He was nails in Game 7 last series. He's nails tonight in Game 7. 9 shots faced. 9 saves, and this was a guy that got absolutely obliterated in Game 6 on Saturday, giving up 6 goals before they yanked them. But he was dominant in Game 7 against the Lightning, outdueled Andre Vasilevsky, and so far, the rookie, Jakub Dobish, doing it again, pitching a shutout. The Habs lead 2-0 at the end of 1. Spurs Thunder are about 10, 15 minutes away from tipping off. Again, no De'Aaron Fox tonight for San Antonio. So there you go. Brad, I always love getting Cubby updates from you, whether they are good or they're bad. I know we got a ton of wind blowing out tonight in Wrigleyville, but so far we actually got a no-no going in that game, don't we?
2: Yeah, we do. From one individual that's a bit surprising, Brandon Sproat, looking like the GOAT so far. 3 innings of impeccable baseball for the most part. He did hit Michael Busch. I believe he has a walk as well, but he's not giving up a hit. Struck out 3. Shohei Imanaga has given up the game's only run on 3 hits. It was a solo shot. It was a monster blast by Christian Yelich off the scoreboard in right field. Yes, the wind is howling straight out at Wrigley. It sustained winds 11, 15 miles an hour with gusts up to 25, but minimal scoring. The over-under closed at 10.5 on BetMGM, but right now it's been a bit of a pitcher's duel. Much to everybody's shock and dismay. And Christian Yelich at the dish again. William Contreras on first base. Nobody out. I'll give it to you in real time. And we did get an out. So Yelich, a ground out to first base as William Contreras advances to second. 1 out, top of the 4th inning again. Brewers up 1-0 on the Chicago Cubs. What wind blowing out?
1: Yeah, seriously. Maybe that wind is blowing out, needs to blow even more out. Not getting enough wind. You're the meteorologist, Brad. You gotta get the wind. You got some special powers. Yeah, you need to start.
2: Yeah, I do, man. It's called an advanced degree from Mississippi State University.
1: Go Bulldogs, baby. Go Bulldogs. All right. Let's get to a phone call here. 310-840-4910. Paul's next up in Rhode Island, wants to talk about AFC teams and their schedule travel. Paul's on line one, next up here on the show. Go ahead, Paul. What's up, man?
3: Thank you, guys. I appreciate you guys for taking my call. And I want to tell you, the AFC is getting burnt on mileage. It's like 1,500 miles, 2,500 miles. It's unbelievable. It's like, okay, so you don't want the AFC to be represented in the Super Bowl? We're going back. I think the Patriots are going back. I think the Lions are going back. But the worst part about it is this. Do I sound like a village idiot? Okay, I might for 2 seconds. But I'm going to tell you right now. Last year, they never traveled past the Midwest. Am I wrong? Am I wrong?
1: Who? Any team in the AFC or the Patriots?
3: No. The Patriots. So, they have...
1: Give me 1 second, I'll let you know.
3: They have an undefeated season away. I'm going to tell you right now, what is going to help them with this tough schedule is they're going to be undefeated at home. It's the only way they can get away with it. It's the only way...
1: Yeah, Paul, we We appreciate the call. Thank you very much. He's actually right, Brad. They didn't travel. The furthest west they went was, what, Cincinnati? New Orleans? Whatever's more west? When they traveled on the road last year, Miami, Buffalo, New Orleans, Tennessee, Tampa Bay, Cincinnati, Baltimore, the Jets. The furthest west they traveled was for the conference championship game against Denver. And they won that one because they played Jarrett Stidham. So, yeah.
2: With Paul's actually dead right in that game.
1: Yeah. And the snowstorm. And Paul's right. They begin the year in Seattle. They got to go to your Chicago Bears. They got to go to the Chargers, albeit coming off a bye week after they play the Lions in Germany. They travel to the Kansas City Chiefs. Yeah, not a lot of westward travel this year again, though, for the Patriots, but much more difficult opponents, that is to say, the least here. Yeah, look, I know there's a lot of people that think the Patriots might miss the playoffs, and honestly, as the offseason goes along, I don't know. I'm kind of on the fence about where I think the New England Patriots finish up this year. They definitely do not have the cupcake schedule that they had last season, and I think that this team, we could easily see the team, the pitfalls, and the flaws that this team had last year, we could easily see those resurface again here. I'm on the fence right now as to whether or not the Patriots are going to make the playoffs.
2: Well, look, they still got Drake May. He was one of the most accurate quarterbacks in the NFL last season. According to the adjusted completion percentage data as tracked to Pro Football Focus, he was top five in that category. You know, it's likely they're going to add A.J. Brown. They have a decent arsenal that would accompany him. And, of course, a one-two punch in the ground, Trevion Henderson and Ramondre Stevenson. Defensively, yeah, we have to see where they're at there. But, yeah, I think this team is.

0: Carolina Panthers on the road in week 17. Cry me a friggin' river. Who honestly cares? That's the name of the game. And you've got these international games as well. So, you know, don't get all upset. Don't get in a massive uproar about the geography, all the travel. These guys are on charter jets, luxury flying. They're not flying coach on the deceased Spirit Airlines, got to come back from the grave and just take New England all the way to the West Coast. Give me a break. It's the most tired, ridiculous statement and argument in the history of the NFL. Move on.
1: Yeah, and again, the Seahawks, they only lost one road game last year, and it was against the Rams in a game that Darnold threw four picks, and they still had a chance to win it. They went to Pittsburgh, Jacksonville, Tennessee, Atlanta, and Carolina last year, all cross-country flights, and they won every single one of them.
0: They won the Super Bowl! Shut up and sit down!
1: Yeah, take that, Paul, Rhode Island. Take that. All right.
0: Thanks for listening,
1: Paul. Wow. Brad, this is the hottest you've been in quite some time. You got hot last segment, and you got hot again here. I love it. I love it when you get fired up. All right, 310-840-4910 if you want to join the show. Let's get to, Brad, what you were calling three-point stance. Roll out the appetizer, entree, and dessert here. What are we doing as we continue to break down the Las Vegas Raiders going into 2026?
0: Yeah, as part of our season team-by-team preview, we're going to do a general conversation, but we know there's gaming audiences out there. Oh, look whose hand is raised. It's mine. We're going to talk some fantasy football. We're going to talk some player propage, which plays to fantasy and betting audiences, and we're just going to do a simple over or under on team wins. Uno, nos, en tres, mi amigos. It's a series I invented, I've been writing in since my Yahoo days. It's called 3-point stance, and that's the basis.
1: All right, sweet. So let's start with number one. Top fantasy football value using the site that has all the ADP average draft position for a lot of folks and all the players. Who do you say, Brad, on this Raiders team provides you with the top fantasy football value?
0: I think it's Jalen Naylor. And again, he's a guy you're going to hit dirt cheap. The 11th hour of your fantasy drafts, you know, that beer buzz is really going to be kicking in. So you might want to jot down the name so you don't forget it, because it's going to be like round 13, maybe around 14. He's ADP right now is north of 195 outside the wide receiver top 70. And we're even talking a half point PPR leagues as points per reception. But Naylor, I think, is going to lead an underwhelming wide receiver core in yardage and touchdowns. Again, he averaged 15.3 yards per catch last season for the Minnesota Vikings. He was top 35 and averaged at the target at 12.4. The strength of schedule stinks, but this guy that wins the contested catch situation, he was top five in that, in that instance. I think, you know, ceiling is like 850 yards, 65 receptions effective in the red zone, may catch 6-7 touchdowns. The floor is much lower. But I'm just not impressed with the, Thornton and Besh and some of these other guys at wide receiver. I think Jalen Naylor is going to become the man and probably the favorite target. Maybe a Kirk Cousins start the season or Fernando Mendoza when he is inserted in the starting lineup. He's my best fantasy value on the Raiders.
1: Yeah, this one, maybe I'm taking the easy way out of here. Maybe this is the layup, but I'm sorry. I still think Brock Bowers gives you a tremendous amount of value, even though he's tied into, right? So he's going to go after Trey McBride, and yep. His ADP, his average draft position is 25. So if you play in a 10-team league or a 12-team league, he's one of the top guys off the board, to start round three. I just think you're getting great value on him. Because I think Brock Bowers could end up putting up better numbers than Trey McBride this year. I mean, like, there's a pretty good probability, in my opinion, if he stays healthy. Rookie season, Brock Bowers had 1,000, he was six ticks short of 1,200 yards. And he had 112 catches. The Raiders weren't very good in 2024 either. They also weren't very good last year. And last year, despite playing 12 games, and need I remind you, playing multiple games, very visibly hobbled, which he then had surgery on his knee and on his PCL and missed the last two games of the season.

0: they shut him down also because, hey, they were tanking. He probably would have tried to continue to play through an injury. So 12 games, he probably played, I don't know, at least four of those games hobbled with a knee injury. And Brock Bowers still had 64 catches, 680 yards, and 7 touchdowns. And now you give me Kirk Cousins for a couple of games and then Fernando Mendoza, rookie quarterback, best friend, is a good tight end. That is a great red zone threat. Yeah, I think Brock Bowers, he plays a minimum 15 games. He's putting up 1,000 yards easy. He's putting up close to 10 touchdowns easy. I think he could end up being the top tight end in fantasy football. He could be better than Trey McBride. He could be better than anybody else. So I still think you're getting great value with Brock Bowers, assuming he stays healthy here. Brad, your favorite player or team prop for the Raiders?
1: Yeah, I'm going to take the over on Fernando Mendoza. Oh, Fernando, 2,450 and a half pass yards. Look, again, I still firmly believe he's got a better than advertised shot to start in week one. At a minimum, he's going to be inserted in the starting lineup week four. I think he's going to average enough yards to get over the hump because the Raiders are still a work in progress defensively. I still feel they're going to be a bottom 10 unit. Probably playing from behind. He could come out smelling like a rose in garbage time, but a guy that can make every throw, and he is a guy that was ultra accurate last season at Indiana. Oh yeah, they won the national title. He's number 12 in adjusted completion percentage. Give it the over 2,450 and a half pass yards for Fernando Mendoza. It is available on BetMGM at a cool +100.
0: I'm going back to the well of Brock Bowers. I'm sorry. I don't trust the receiving core for the Raiders. I know you mentioned there is value in Jalen Naylor, and I hope you're right, Brad. You're normally very great about picking out these diamonds in the rough and a receiving core that doesn't have a whole lot of talent outside of that. I'm just going to go with the guys that I know are all pro caliber players, and that's Brock Bowers. So his receiving prop for BetMGM for the season total is 850 and a half yards. Again, rookie season, nearly 1,200. Last year, played only 12 games, played many of those hobbled, still had nearly 700 yards. This is basically, will Brock Bowers miss at least 4 or 5 games next year? That's what this is to me. And so,
1: yeah,
0: you can never predict injuries in the NFL, but I'm going to assume that he's healthy, and if he's healthy, he's smashing this freaking number. It's not even going to be close. So Brock Bowers over 850 and a half receiving yards is my favorite player or team prop for the Raiders for 2026. Finally, Brad, actually, you know what? Let's save it for after the break here. When we come back, Brad and I will debate over or under 5.5 wins for the Raiders in 2026. Just how big of a step forward can this team make next year? That and your phone calls, we'll get you a scoreboard update on the Habs and the Sabres, Thunder and the Spurs about to tip it off. So we'll have a Monday night full of playoff action rolling when we get back. He's Brad Evans. I'm Pat Boyle. This is BetMGM Tonight here on Westwood One Sports.
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14: 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The Wizards, who went 18-64 this season, came out on top in the much-anticipated lottery Sunday in Chicago, followed by the Utah Jazz, the Memphis Grizzlies, and the Chicago Bulls, rounding out the top four. Now that the lottery is over, the debate over the ordering of the prospects will begin. AJ DeBonsa from BYU, Kansas' Darren Peterson, Duke forward Cameron Boozer, and North Carolina forward Caleb Wilson. 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
13: That was the Findlay Cadillac Player Performance of the Week, brought to you by Findlay Cadillac Henderson.
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1: 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All right, Game 7, Stanley Cup Playoffs, Buffalo Sabres, Montreal Canadiens. Winner gets the Hurricanes in the Eastern Conference Finals. Still 2-0, the Habs leading Buffalo on the road again in Game 7. 14 minutes left to go in the second period. Jakub Dobysh pitching another gem so far for the Habs. So they're up 2-0 midway, just about midway through the second period. And then Game 1 in the NBA playoffs. So the Western Conference Finals is underway. No De'Aaron Fox for the Spurs, and yet San Antonio off to another hot start. They did lead the Thunder 12-3 in the first 4 minutes of the game, and now Oklahoma City has woken up, maybe shaken off some of that rust of not having played in over a week. Spurs up 12-7, and they just called a timeout after Alex Caruso made a big play. How about this? Brett, you know I've said before, I would give my first unborn child up if it meant Alex Caruso could be a member of the New York Knicks. He's got all 7 points for Oklahoma City.
2: Wow.
1: All seven.
2: Wow.
1: The starters don't have a point for OKC. Alex Caruso's got all 7 of them. Stephon Castle's got 5 for the Spurs. Wemby, 4 points and 3 rebounds already. And Julian Champagny with 3 points. But the Spurs, they were blanking the Thunder starters, and Alex Caruso came in, and all of a sudden OKC is right in this game here in the first 5 minutes. 12-7 San Antonio, game one of the Western Conference Finals. I need Alex Caruso.
3: Are you hot and bothered, Pat? Are you hot and bothered? I mean, seriously, because you do have a storied love affair. It's quite torrid, to be exact, between you and Alex Caruso. Do you find me equally attractive because I'm bald and white?
1: I mean, I'll tell you what. These hours that we spend together every single day, they do fly by. They do fly by, man. I'm not saying they drag. Look, I'll say this much.
3: Oh, I got to shoot the three and play some defense.
1: Literally, that's it. That's all you need, and a headband.
3: Yes.
1: If Brandon Combs, our newest member of our team, Randy Merkin, who's joining, or he's one of our executives, the executive producer now at BetMGM Tonight. He just joined our team today. I love having Randy, longtime sports producer, especially in the Chicago-based area. Shout out to Randy Merkin. Wanted to make sure I got that in there. If Randy or Combs, both are in Chicago, and Alex Caruso, former Bulls player, if either one of those gentlemen could procure me, Alex Caruso, on this show, I mean, folks, you might be looking at a dream come true. You might be looking at a dream come true. And I'll ask him. I'll be like, Alex, I will give up my unborn first child. If you, in the next time you're a free agent, if you join the Knicks, what do you say? And I'm just going to see how he reacts.
4: Pat, I can get you a Alex Caruso bobblehead. Does that count?
1: I'll put it next to my bed, and I'll just bobble his head every night before I go to bed.
4: I'm sure you will.
1: That'll be
3: whoa,
1: my entertainment.
3: Whoa!
1: It's a bob. Easy. It's a bobblehead. All right, I'm gonna quickly pivot off of that because those were a poor choice of words, Brad. Right before we went to break, I said we're gonna tease, finish off our breakdown of the Raiders. We're giving out full team previews here leading up to the start of training camp. The Raiders, over or under 5.5 wins this year. What do you say?
3: Under. I think they're going to win 5 exactly. 7th hardest schedule in the NFL. Again, number 27 roster, offensively and defensively, according to Mike Lady, ESPN. I think those rankings are spot on. Only better than a 45% chance to win 3 games. They'll muster 2 more. 5 under.
1: And I'm actually, and by the way, the over is juiced at BetMGM. It's about -150 is the price. I'm gonna go over, and I'm gonna say exactly 6. Now, again, I don't know if this is actually something I'm gonna put my currency on, my actual American dollars. But if I had to pick, I would lean over here because I think they do win exactly 6. Week 1 against Miami, They should win that at home. Kirk Cousins playing quarterback. And then as we get the Fernando Mendoza era started, you get the Jets, you get the Browns, you get the Titans and the Cardinals. I think they find a way to win at least three of those because I think Mendoza is going to be damn good. So I'll go over, but only six for me. Brad, we'll bid you adieu until tomorrow, brother. See you.
3: I'm going to go bobble some heads.
1: There you go. Mike DeFabo covers the Steelers for The Athletic is next on BetMGM Tonight.
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10: 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All right, quick scoreboard update here before we get to the guest line. My guy, Alex Caruso, who I will give up my unborn first child if he can become a New York Knick, leading the charge after a very slow start for OKC. He's got 10 points, a steal, and a block. Thunder trailed by 9 in the first 4 minutes of the game. They're now back in front of the Spurs, 22-21, game one of the Western Conference Finals. And then on the ice, the Canadiens still lead the Sabres 2-0 midway through the second period in game 7. All right, let's get to the guest line here. The big news today, Aaron Rodgers officially returning to the Pittsburgh Steelers on a one-year deal. Let's get some more insight and some details. Let's go deeper here. Let's talk to Steelers beat reporter for The Athletic, and that is Mike DeFabo, which is what you can find him on Twitter, at Mike DeFabo, D-E-F-A-B-O. Mike, it's Pat Boyle. How you doing today, man? Exciting day in Pittsburgh.
11: Yeah, it's finally all over. This has been months of indecision and speculation. And I think everyone kind of figured that this was going to be the inevitable conclusion. Finally, Aaron Rodgers has put pen to paper, and we can stop asking, I guess, why did it take so long or when's he going to sign, and finally start looking forward to this season.
10: Yeah, I'm definitely going to ask you why did it take so long in a minute, but I guess, we unofficially got our answer over the weekend, having some ice cream with a couple of teammates. That's a beautiful Friday night way to hang out with Aaron Rodgers. And then again, we officially get the answer this morning, right as OTAs is starting. So what can you tell us about the one-year contract? Because I've seen some reports on what the actual guarantee is and what the incentives could lead it up to. And then what can you tell us about what the folks inside the Steelers organization are now feeling now that this is finally officially done with?
11: Yeah, so, you know, Aaron Rodgers last year played on really a bargain basement contract. He played for only about $13.5 million plus some incentives. He got a pretty significant raise to, it's about $22 to $25 million depending on which incentives he ends up hitting. And ultimately, you know, you look at the fact that the salary cap has gone up and Aaron Rodgers really played for almost nothing. He still is not one of the upper echelon quarterbacks, but he's about making market value. So that's kind of the thinking with that. And really the feeling in the building is they thought that they were going to get this done. Really, you look at two different times. First, they thought that they were going to get their answer around free agency. Then they thought that they were going to get an answer before the draft. So they've moved the goalpost twice. And they were really hoping and believing that they were going to get an answer before OTAs. Finally, the third time was the charm, and Aaron Rodgers did give them a commitment, and even better, and most importantly, was actually there for practice participating.
10: Yeah, and I'll ask you more about that in a sec. But, you know, again, was there, Mike, ever really any doubts about Rodgers coming back to Pittsburgh? I know Kendrick Bourne, newest member of the Cardinals, I mean, he thought that maybe Rodgers was going to come here. He was tweeting at him, you know, we're all waiting on you. But, you know, I think we had the last big wrench thrown into this thing 2 weeks ago when we had the reports that he was visiting the team. And then he had some folks report that he didn't tell the team if he was actually there. Ultimately, did you ever see any possibility of this shaking out any differently, which, I mean, Rodgers maybe deciding to hang it up?
11: You know, I think that early in the process, I thought that it was a possibility that Aaron Rodgers would consider retirement. But beginning at the NFL scouting combine, I started to hear, yeah, the Steelers really feel like Aaron's going to play next year, and they really feel like he's going to come back to Pittsburgh. And from that point, we continued to hear a lot of the same things. And that's kind of why this became so frustrating, because it seemed quite unnecessary. That the Steelers really had a lot of confidence that Aaron Rodgers was going to come to Pittsburgh. And it just was dragged out for no real apparent reason. And, you know, he signed at the right time where he's able to participate in all of the OTAs. But I think that still doesn't change the fact that this kind of messed with a fan base that, you know, a lot of veteran quarterbacks from Brett Favre to Ben Roethlisberger have played this game of what will I do next. But Steelers fans were much more willing to tolerate that when it went on far shorter, and it was also with Ben Roethlisberger, who had won two Super Bowls and who had gone to Pro Bowls as a Pittsburgh Steeler. You know, for a guy who, truth be told, had done very little for this organization, there was a lot of impatience from the fan base that they had to go through this whole song and dance process before finally getting the answer from Aaron Rodgers.
10: Talking to Mike DeFabo, who covers the Pittsburgh Steelers for The Athletic here on BetMGM tonight, Westwood One Sports. I'm Pat Boyle. You can follow Mike on Twitter at Mike DeFabo, D-E-F-A-B-O. I mean, Mike, there must have been some kind of snag, no matter how big or small, in the contract. I mean, even for a 42-year-old coming back to play one final season. So do you think it was regarding the money? Or perhaps do you think Aaron Rodgers might have been searching for a clause that maybe gets him an early release if the Steelers get off to a bad start and they're looking to bench him for one of the young QBs? Any insight on that, or the details around why it did take Rodgers so long to officially return?
11: You know, I can see the speculation, and that would make sense because you're trying to look for a reason as to why did it take so long. But at least everything that I've heard and everything that I've been told, you know, from people within the organization, they felt like the contract was not going to be a hurdle, and they claimed that it wasn't a hurdle in all of this. You know, whether that's true or not, you know, who knows for real, but, you know, at least within the organization, those are some of the things that I'm hearing. So that's, I think, the big question with all of it is what did really take so long? Why was it such a big deal? And Aaron Rodgers has yet to speak with reporters here in Pittsburgh. Today we got the great privilege of talking to Chris Boswell, the kicker, because the team selected players that were going to talk to us. And Aaron Rodgers was not one of the people that we talked to. We're hopeful you'll talk to us on Wednesday, Perhaps he makes an appearance on the Pat McAfee show before that. But, you know, some of these questions that you're asking, a lot of people do want the answer to. And, you know, we'll see if Aaron Rodgers ever gives any kind of transparency or explains why it did take him so long.
10: Yeah, I don't know if I'm going to hold my breath for that, Mike. But OTAs just started today. And you tweeted out a video that I thought was very interesting. Will Howard getting QB2 reps behind Rodgers during the period open to the media. It seemed like, I don't know, maybe Will Howard was the odd man out here after they drafted Drew Aller last month. They bring back Mason Rudolph. And you said it is early. But is it too early to assume that Will Howard is not going to get cut? Like, are the Steelers going to carry four quarterbacks here into the season, including one that they just drafted a month ago?
11: It's a huge question mark. You know, for a long time, we were wondering what was going on with Aaron Rodgers. Now that that has been resolved, there's still a big question mark in that room. But it has to do with how the rest of this roster is going to shake out. How many quarterbacks do they keep? And what is the pecking order? You know, there's two ways to look at it if you're Mike McCarthy. On one hand, you could look at it and say, this is supposedly an expert at the most important position. He was hired to identify, draft, and develop the next franchise quarterback. He inherited Will Howard, and then he drafted Drew Aller. Maybe he wants two quarterbacks to be behind Aaron Rodgers, who was a very willing mentor to Will Howard last year. I mean, from the very first day at practice, working with his footwork a year ago at mandatory minicamp, through the season when in meetings, you know, there was a player-led meeting by Aaron Rodgers. He was basically standing in front of the room, and Will Howard was the one running the computer. So, you know, there could be some benefit to having these two young guys now learn from Rodgers this year and then next year compete against each other for the job. On the flip side here, the Steelers have very much committed themselves to a window. You know, they extended a 37-year-old Cam Hayward. They hung on to T.J. Watt, who's in his early 30s. They went out and they signed Jamel Dean, who's 29, soon to be 30 years old. They got Michael Pittman Jr., who's in his late 20s, approaching 30 years old. And most importantly, they waited around for a 42-year-old quarterback. If you are a team that has waited around for a 42-year-old and you are in a win-now mode, who is going to give you the best chance if that quarterback were to go down and pull a hamstring and you need a win? If we're having that conversation today, Mason Rudolph today, as we're talking, would definitely give you the best chance to keep a season alive. And if it's October, November, you need one spot start, similar to last year when the Steelers needed a spot start. Mason right now is the guy that clearly is ahead of the other two. You know, would you really feel comfortable going into the season with two quarterbacks that not only are young and raw, but neither one of them has even taken a preseason snap in the NFL, let alone a regular season snap? So these are big questions for the Steelers. As you mentioned, Will Howard did take the second team or pseudo second team reps today. But really, I think that this is going to be a competition that plays out through training camp, through preseason games, and ultimately is decided near the final cutdown.
10: That's going to be a big topic of conversation, because I know, Mike, and I'm sure you know, even better than me, there's a lot of fans whose their choice is Will Howard. They want Will Howard. They never wanted Aaron Rodgers back. Well,
11: right.
10: Will Howard might.
11: Right.
10: There is a chance Will Howard ends up getting cut. But, you know, again, there is a long way to go. And injuries could always play a factor into that. Talking to Mike DeFabo here on BetMGM tonight, Westwood One Sports. I'm Pat Boyle. Mike covers the Steelers for The Athletic. Mike, how do you think the relationship between Aaron Rodgers and Mike McCarthy will look this season? I mean, these two won a Super Bowl together, had some Hall of Fame seasons in Green Bay, but I think a lot of folks remember it didn't end very well. Rodgers basically getting McCarthy fired, and then Matt LaFleur comes in, and now they're together again. Now, Rodgers and Tomlin worked very well together last year, each kind of saying very nice sentimental things about one another throughout the season. Mike Tomlin's not the guy calling the plays on offense. Mike McCarthy is. So how important is that relationship strengthening going to be here over the next 4 months as we get closer to the season?
11: Yeah, you know, I've read similar reports too. I wasn't in Green Bay. I didn't cover them, obviously. But you read the reports, and it seemed like that was a very contentious relationship at the end. And, you know, I think that maybe time heals all wounds to a degree. From what I understand, when Aaron Rodgers was with the Jets, you know, as time went on, maybe his feelings kind of changed and he had a sense of nostalgia and remembered more the Super Bowl and all the great wins and all the great games and didn't think so much about some of those points of friction. And he even apparently told, you know, a couple reporters and some teammates that if he did play again for another coach, Mike McCarthy was one of the guys he would want to play for. Now, that was a couple years ago when he was with the Jets. So already then he was thinking about a potential reunion with Mike McCarthy. But, you know, they're already getting off to an interesting relationship. You know, when Aaron Rodgers joined the Steelers, he joined Mike Tomlin's Pittsburgh Steelers. And Mike Tomlin had two decades of establishing he was the boss of that team from top to bottom. He was ahead of the GM. He was ahead of every other coach. He was the boss, and there was no question about that. And until his very last day, every player within the locker room really respected Mike Tomlin and wanted to continue to play for him. So now Mike McCarthy is in the process of trying to win over a brand new locker room, and he has a quarterback in Aaron Rodgers who is really doing whatever he wants. Led the team on, did not sign when they expected him to sign. Basically said, I'll show up when I want to show up. So I think that at least him being there today at OTAs was a step in the right direction for a number of reasons. It's important for Aaron to build chemistry and connection with his receivers, but I think it's also important to show the rest of the team that he has bought into Mike McCarthy. And so I think that you know, him being there on a number of levels was important. Where this relationship goes from here, we will have to see, but you know, it was a little different where Mike Tomlin could be the CEO coach and he didn't have to, you know, as you mentioned, he was not in the headset with Aaron Rodgers calling these plays. When it comes time to game plan and there are these heated moments within competition, you know, how does that relationship actually materialize now in this reunion?
10: Talking to Mike DeFabo here on BetMGM tonight, Westwood One Sports. Mike, a lot of offensive line changes also very visible on day one of OTAs, including Troy Fautanu working at left tackle after he played on the right side last year. It's very important to put in the disclaimer that it's early and it's May 18th, but Broderick Jones' neck injury and that surgery is the big factor here, and the Steelers are not picking up his fifth-year option. So it doesn't take a genius to know that the O-line protecting 42-year-old Aaron Rodgers is paramount to any success they're going to have. How drastic of changes do you think the Steelers could make on the O-line this season?
11: Yeah, you know, this is a group that has a lot of potential, a lot of pedigree, but also a number of moving pieces and one big question mark with Broderick Jones and his injury. You know, so to set the scene for people, since Omar Khan has been the general manager, the Steelers have used a first-round pick on an offensive tackle in three of the last 4 years. And as I sit here today, I cannot definitively tell you who's going to be protecting a 42-year-old Aaron Rodgers blindside in week one. You know, Broderick Jones was initially supposed to be the left tackle of the future. They really, even before his neck injury, took a somewhat bizarre approach to developing a guy that they had moved up in the draft to select. Initially, he started at right tackle in year one. Year two, he was supposed to, at some uncertain point, when Troy Fautanu was ready, flip over to left tackle. That didn't happen because Troy got hurt. And then last year, finally started at left tackle. So now, with Broderick Jones, as you mentioned, he had neck surgery and I mean, that's pretty serious, his spinal fusion surgery in his neck. There's no guarantee when he'll be back and playing full time and at what level he'll be ready to perform. So it seems like the Steelers, at a minimum, are establishing a contingency plan, if not already pushing Broderick Jones out the door. You know, so Troy Fautanu played left tackle at the college level. You know, that's where he had 29 of his 31 college starts. So he's very comfortable there, but he's also not done it for two seasons. So, you know, that's one moving piece. The other part of this equation is the other offensive tackle that they drafted, Max Iannaccior, in the first round this year. he only started playing football 5 years ago. He has an incredible story. Came from Nigeria, never played high school football, transitioned from basketball to football. But when he made it to the Division I level at Arizona State, he only played right tackle. So by moving Troy Faletonu over to the left, you're also creating a bit of a path for this year's first-round pick to eventually, maybe this year at some point, get on the playing field. So a lot of moving pieces up front. There's no question about it.
10: Yeah, Mike, I got one more for you here. We're talking to Mike DeFabo, covers the Steelers for The Athletic. Talking to him here on BetMGM tonight. How much pressure do you think is on the defense to rebound this year after a mediocre 2025 season? I mean, we saw some highs, right? We saw some games where they can still win games with defensive turnovers, but we also saw some games where they were pretty much victim, you know, they were culprit number one as to why the Steelers lost, including that secondary, which you read the names. They got Jalen Ramsey. They've added Jamel Dean. Joey Porter's coming back. The line, you know, Patrick Queen, TJ Watt, Cam Hayward. There's plenty of star power still on this defense, but I don't know how much production we should be expecting. So I guess the X factor in all of this is the new defensive coordinator, the vet Patrick Graham. What are you kind of expecting this defense to either look like or at least try to look like here this upcoming season?
11: Yeah, I mean, today we talked to Peyton Wilson, a you know, young, promising inside linebacker, and he said that Patrick Graham told them he wants the return of the steel curtain. But he also said, you're not guaranteed that. This is not just the steel curtain because you play for the Pittsburgh Steelers. You have to play at that level. And that's really been the problem for the Steelers. This is going to be, as it stands right now, the fifth consecutive year that the Steelers have committed the most salary cap space to defense. And when you spend the most, you should get the best. And that has not happened for this team. You know, in an era when everyone is trying to load up and win with offense, the Steelers are still committed to stockpiling on defense and remain committed to an aging veteran core. And so really, you know, that is going to be the question as they transition from Terrell Austin and Mike Tomlin coach defense to Patrick Graham. Can he maximize this defense that appears to be loaded in a lot of different ways? And so, you know, I look at it, and it's an interesting dynamic for a guy like Patrick Graham because on one hand, it's certainly a blessing to get to coach T.J. Watt and Alex Highsmith and Nick Herbig and, you know, Patrick Queen and all these guys, Cam Hayward. On the other hand, there's also a burden associated with coaching the NFL's highest paid defense and a level of expectation. And ultimately, you know, I look at it, a lot of people are talking about in Denver, you've got Sean Payton. He's in his early 60s. He's in his second act. He's having success. He's found the young quarterback. But really, I look at it, and the reason why the Denver Broncos were close to making an appearance in the Super Bowl with a backup quarterback is because of Vance Joseph and because of a very stacked and a very well-coached defense. So if a 62-year-old Mike McCarthy is going to follow a similar mold to a 60-plus-year-old Sean Payton, I think it's going to have to be a similar thing where it's his defense more than even the offense that carries him there.
10: Well, as always, there will be no shortage of intrigue and excitement and headlines featuring the Pittsburgh Steelers this season, and especially Aaron Rodgers, who officially returned today. And Mike, I know that pen is going to be busy of yours this season one way or another. So we appreciate the time, man, and hope to catch up with you soon.
11: Yeah, absolutely. There's going to be plenty of storylines. So thank you so much for having me. I hope to talk to you again soon.
10: There you go. Appreciate it, Mike. Mike DeFabo covers the Pittsburgh Steelers for The Athletic. Make sure you give him a follow on Twitter at Mike DeFabo, DeFabo. All right, we'll take a short break. Get to any of your phone calls and your texts when we return. 310-840-4910 is the phone number to join the show. That's 310-840-4910. We'll get you a playoff scoreboard update, but I want to turn the clock back 24 hours because the Detroit Pistons, how do you pick up the puzzle pieces after getting run out of your own freaking building in Game 7? I'll break it down and what lies ahead in a very make-or-break offseason. That's right. Despite having a young core, this is a make-or-break offseason for the Pistons, and it all starts with one of their best players. 310-840-4910. I'm Pat Boyle. 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
12: Well, guess who's back?
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1: All right, welcome back. 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I'm Pat Boyle. The phone number to join the show is 310-840-4910. That's 310-840-4910. With BetMGM's Hat Trick Jackpot, you have the chance to win your share of $10,000 in bonus bets during each playoff game. Just place an anytime goal scorer wager, and if your guy scores 3+ goals, a hattie, or more during that game, you will win a share of $10,000 in bonus bets. So with that being said, let's get you a scoreboard update. Do we have any hat trick watchouts or hat trick alerts here? Game 7 tonight in Buffalo, the Habs and the Sabres. Winner will meet the Carolina Hurricanes in the Eastern Conference Finals. Game 1 of that series begins on Thursday. Meanwhile, you got the Western Conference Finals between the Avs and the Golden Knights starting on Wednesday. Can't wait for that series. 20 minutes to go in regulation, heading to the third period, and the Canadiens lead the Sabres 2-1 going into the third. They led 2-0 after the first. Jordan Greenway got the Sabres on the board with about 6 minutes left to go in the second period. And so just like that, we got a one-goal game going to the third period. And how about this? We had Frank Saravalli, one of the best hockey insiders in the game, earlier on in the show. And I mentioned, out of all these games, the fewest amount scored in any one of them has been 5. I mean, game 1, you had 6. Game 2, you had 6. Game 3, you had 8. Game 5, you had 9. Game 6, you had 11 goals. We've only got 3 heading into the third period. And a lot of the scoring in this series has come in the first and second period. So how about that? Just like sometimes in the NBA, game 7, you get the worst shooting, you get the most nerves, you get the best defense. Game 7 right now on the ice, you're getting the best defense and the best goaltending that we've seen in this series. How about Jakub Dobysh, the rookie who outplayed Andrei Vasilevsky in game 7 of the last series as the Canadiens beat the Lightning? He's got 22 saves on 23 shots faced so far for Montreal. Meanwhile, for Buffalo, Ukko-Pekka Luukkonen gave up those 2 goals in the first period. He was much better in that second period. So it's all to play for in the third. The Habs looking to get back to the Eastern Conference Finals, or if you will, the Stanley Cup semifinals, because that's what they called it in 2021 when they ended up getting to the cup final against the Lightning. Looking to get back to that round for the first time in 5 years, and they're still trying to break that drought. 1993, Montreal Canadiens. It's been 33 years since the Canadian team lifted the cup, and they are the last hope of doing so this season. They're the only Canadian team still left. 5 teams. They're the only Canadians. The Canadiens. Go figure. So we'll keep you updated on that. Meanwhile, NBA playoffs. It looked like San Antonio was maybe going to start to pull away even further. Game 1, Western Conference Finals in Oklahoma City. But the Thunder have come roaring back. It's a one-possession game with 3:30 to go in the second quarter. Spurs lead at 44-41. Wemby showing up and showing out. 10 points, 10 rebounds. He's got a double-double already for San Antonio. Stephon Castle's got 11 points. And Dylan Harper, who's starting in place of the injured De'Aaron Fox, he got ruled out about 30 minutes before game time. Dylan Harper, the Rutgers rookie, 7 points, 4 rebounds, 3 assists. Meanwhile, for OKC, where would they be without my guy, Alex Caruso? 16 points off the bench with a steal and a block. How about this? From the Thunder, 3 out of their 4 best players. SGA, the 2-time MVP, 4 points. Chet Holmgren, 2 points. Isaiah Hartenstein, no points. Lou Dort, no points. And J-Dub, who's coming back from that hamstring injury that cost him the final 2 games against Phoenix and the entire series against the Lakers, he's got 12 points. So, again, where would the Thunder be without Alex Caruso? He's been defending Victor Wembanyama. He's been defending Wemby. He's been hitting threes. He's been getting steals. He's gotten a couple of blocks. But San Antonio, by far the better team so far early in this game. Wemby just hit another bucket. He's got 12 points and 10 rebounds. Spurs lead by 5. 2 minutes left to go in the first half. All right, I want to take you back to game seven last night. And a game that, after your weekend, if you thought, man, I like the NBA playoffs, I don't know how much I can dedicate to a game seven on a Sunday night. I got work, the kids got school, yada, yada, yada. Well, luckily, this game last night was basically over at halftime. After the Cleveland Cavaliers didn't win a single road playoff game in the first series against Toronto, and they lost game one and game two in Detroit, they go into Little Caesars Arena in game five, and they erase a 9-point deficit with under 3 minutes to go and steal that one in overtime. Then the Pistons return the favor. They blow the Cavs out at home in game six back on Friday night, where Cleveland had also not lost at home in the postseason. And then the Cavaliers, with James Harden, historically one of the worst Game 7 performers from an all-star caliber player, Hall of Fame caliber player we've ever seen. For the second straight series, James Harden's squad wins a Game 7 and wins it in convincing fashion, despite James Harden not playing very well. I mean, this game was over before it really even began. Cleveland... I guess you could say the first quarter was close. That was it. Cleveland opened up a double-digit lead early in the second. They led by 17 at the half. Led by as many as, 35 in this game in the fourth quarter. And they go into Detroit and they just absolutely bully Harris and beat down the number one seed Detroit Pistons, 125-94, to move on to the Eastern Conference Finals. And I think my main takeaway, after watching this Pistons

and proceeded to lose 4 out of the next 5. And so watching this team throughout the postseason, and basically everybody not named Cade Cunningham was a letdown, the Detroit Pistons are actually much further away from a title than they seem to be. Much further away. 310-840-4910. Because you could make the argument. Look at this Pistons team on paper. A year ago, they get the 6th seed in the East. They give the Knicks a hard-fought battle, lose the series in 6 games. This year, they win 60 games. They get the 1 seed. Cade Cunningham looks like he is one of the top 10 players in the NBA. And I think he is. I mean, I don't even know what that looks like. I think Cade Cunningham is probably the 9th or 10th best player in the NBA right now. He's 25. Ausar Thompson, who's a defensive wizard and just absolutely hell to play against, despite the fact that he can't shoot, he's 24. Jalen Duren, who was an all-star this season, averaged 20 points and 11 rebounds per game. Jalen Duren is 23. And then, as every good team needs, you've got some good vets. Tobias Harris, who looked great in the beginning of the playoffs. He's 34. But Tobias Harris is an unrestricted free agent. You got Duncan Robinson, who was hitting threes like they were going out of style for most of the postseason for Detroit. He's 32 and a guy that's getting paid only $15 million for the next 2 seasons. That's very doable. Caris LeVert, who's got another season of control, was injured for a large portion of the season, but in this series, he had some decent moments. Okay, you got a decent veteran there. And then Marcus Sasser, backup point guard, and Danis Jenkins, backup point guard, who's got a club option for $4 million, and he's 25, and Marcus Sasser's 26. And how could I forget Beef Stew, Isaiah Stewart, who, as long as he is not trying to fight somebody every game, he's a pretty decent option to have as a backup center at 25 years old, again, who's making $15 million for the next 2 seasons. That's pretty good when the best, you know, basically your 3 best players are younger than 25 years old. And you haven't, and you've only had to pay one of them so far. Well, that's about to change. But more importantly, before we even get there, the way that these so-called secondary stars on the Pistons played, as the NBA game moves more and more offensive. And don't get me wrong. I mean, the Thunder were the best defensive team in the NBA last year. And historically, they're one of the best defenses this century. You can still win with defense, but you gotta have some guys that can score. And the workload that the Detroit Pistons put on Cade Cunningham's shoulders this postseason was unbearable. And it became way too much. Way too much. So what I'm saying, I'm going to flat out say it. Jalen Duren, not as good as he was in the regular season. All of his flaws came to light here in the postseason when you play a same team 7 times. Hell, even if they only played a 6-game series or a 5-game series, those flaws come to light. You can't mask that anymore. When teams can prepare for a guy over the course of 4, 5, 6, 7 games, Jalen Duren, his all-star season, his numbers in the regular season, he was a shell of himself. A shell of himself. Ausar Thompson, again, tremendous young defender, 24 years old. Look at what he averaged in the regular season. 10 points, 6 rebounds, 3 assists. You dare him to shoot the 3. He is rendered nearly obsolete. If he is not wreaking havoc defensively, and he did in a couple of these games, but when he wasn't, he's useless on the floor, especially for all the turnovers that he was averaging throughout this series. So the second and third best player on the Pistons were letdowns, gigantic letdowns, gigantic letdowns. And the Pistons were the definition. They were the epitome of a team that hasn't had a lot of winning, that grinded out every result, played the regular season like every game mattered. And I give them kudos for that. And it's a very commendable effort. And they grinded and outfought and out hustled and outworked their opponents to 6.

0: 60 wins in the regular season. But this makeup of this Pistons team, they're nowhere close to a title contender. They are actually much further away from a title than they seemed to be. Despite the moniker of the one seed and the 60 wins and one superstar player in Cade Cunningham, the other players on this team that you would look to when you look on paper and you look at their age and you say, wow, this team's set up for a while. This was a great season. Like J.B. Bickerstaff said, wasn't a great season. J.B. Bickerstaff refused to say that this was a disappointing season. I'll say it for him. It was disappointing. It was disappointing the way this team showed up and all of their offensive flaws were brought to the surface. All of the problems of this team got exposed immediately. It's basically like the bad boy Pistons. They're built the same way they were 30 years ago, whether they were intentionally built that way or not. They got a great defense, top 10 in the NBA, but they got a bottom half of the league offense built around one player, and all of his secondary stars could not be counted on when you needed them. And look, Tobias Harris, he had, what, 8 straight games with 20-plus points in the playoffs? How'd he do the last two? 6 points and 5 points. So how do the Pistons actually take themselves to a title contender? Because I'll tell you what, they run this same thing back next year. They give out a big contract extension to you know who. They'll be in the same boat. There'll be a first-round exit waiting to happen. I don't care how many games they win in the regular season. I'll tell you how the Detroit Pistons can actually make themselves closer to being a title contender this offseason. And it pertains to their first-time All-Star, Jalen Duren. Tell you when we come back. 310-840-4910 is the phone number to join the show. Plus, we'll get you a playoff scoreboard update. But if you want to weigh in on the Cavs crushing the Pistons last night in Game 7, were you shocked? Did you see it happening? We'll take your phone calls and your texts. 310-840-4910. I'm Pat Boyle. 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
1: 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The Broncos want payback. The Bills want retribution. It's all on the 2026 NFL schedule. And vengeance has never looked better. 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
12: The Vegas Golden Knights dispatched of those furry elephants, got rid of those pesky ducks, and now they have another mountain to climb. As in the Western Conference Finals, the Knights will be looking to dodge an avalanche to reach the top of their conference. All the fun will start midweek as the Knights will be a mile high in Colorado taking on the Avalanche. So make sure and tune in Wednesday starting with pregame at 4 and puck drop just after 5 on Fox Sports Las Vegas.

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1: Welcome on back, BetMGM Tonight, Westwood One Sports. I'm Pat Boyle. Phone number to join the show, 310-840-4910. All right, quick scoreboard update, and then I'll pay off my tease on how the Pistons actually get closer to being a title team than what they appear to be in the regular season. Halftime, Game 1, Western Conference Finals. The Spurs, they've been the better team. They lay the Oklahoma City Thunder 51-44. Victor Wembanyama continuing to dominate, 14 points and 10 rebounds in the first half. Stephon Castle has 11. Meanwhile, for OKC, Alex Caruso's got 16 off the bench. J-Dub, in his first game back since Game 2 against the Suns, he's got 12 points. Oh, boy. The two-time MVP, recently crowned as of yesterday, Shai Gilgeous-Alexander, just 4 points on 1 of 5 shooting, and he's a team worst, minus 15 in the box score. Chet Holmgren's got just 5 points. Lou Dort, scoreless. And when Lou Dort's not hitting his threes, I mean, he still can put players in the torture chamber, but the Spurs, they don't seem to be afraid of Lou Dort. I don't know how much he's even going to play in the second half. If he's not hitting threes, he ain't getting the job done defensively right now. Spurs up by 7 at the half. Keep you posted on that one as they move towards the third quarter. And then there's 13 and a half minutes left to go in regulation. Maybe 13 and a half minutes left to go the Sabres season. They still trail the Canadiens in game 7. 2-1, Montreal leads it with the winner going to Carolina for game 1 on Thursday. Okay, big questions and big decisions this offseason for the Detroit Pistons, and reports are that the front office is prioritizing contracts for not only Ausar Thompson, but for Jalen Duren, and that they reportedly want those two players as the long-term building blocks next to one of the best players in the NBA in Cade Cunningham. And I think it's a mistake. I think it's a gigantic mistake. You look at the Pistons' multi-year contracts here and their multi-year table. Cade Cunningham's locked up, right? He's got his extension through the next 4 seasons. He's getting paid, over $50 million a year, and it goes up a little bit year by year. And that's fair. Hell, you're getting a steal on that. I mentioned Duncan Robinson's getting $15 million a year for the next 2 seasons. Okay, solid 3-point shooter. You need a guy like that in the playoffs. Isaiah Stewart, who's their backup center, is getting $15 million next year. They got a club option for $15 million the year after that. They got Caris LeVert on the books for next season. The rest are ancillary pieces. Ausar Thompson is extension eligible this offseason. He's going to get paid $11 million, but they want to get him locked up. If you want to commit Ausar Thompson to be a $40 million a year player, $35 million a year player at 24 years old, with how great he is defensively already, he's going to be first team all defense many, many times in his career. The way he has started his career, the way he plays defense, he is one of the best defensive players in basketball. If he's not there yet, he will be in another year. Again, he's 23 years old. He's going to be 24. Here's the problem with Ausar Thompson. He can't shoot. All right. For the first 3 seasons of his career, he's averaging 10 points per game. He shoots 20% from deep. He's a liability if you're talking about trying to space the floor. But he makes up for it. We had 2 steals per game this year and a block per game. Okay. I can see Ausar Thompson. The Pistons also want to commit a long-term contract extension to Jalen Duren, coming off his first year as an all-star. Mind you, first year as an all-star, on paper, you're like, yeah, of course you want to lock this guy up. 20 points, 11 rebounds per game. Jalen Duren, he got benched. Literally got benched for Paul Reed towards the end of this series. Didn't play the entire fourth quarter or overtime of game 5, and basically had his minutes cut in half. Jalen Duren, because he's an all-star and because he's going to be All-NBA this year, he is eligible for a 4-year contract extension at 30% of the salary cap. 30%! 30%. That is about $40 million. That's more than that. That's close to $50 million a year. He was a liability. You want to have two good defensive players that neither can shoot worth a lick? I'm sorry. The Pistons are asking for years and years of financial trouble if they give contract extensions out to both of these guys. I got more thoughts on this. We'll hit it when we return. We'll do hot or cold. Final hour starts next. I'm Pat Boyle. 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

0: 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Actually, I had a good story today of two separate guys asking me about the podcast, so get into that a little bit later. 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You can call, you can text your thoughts on the show or any of the topics we've dived into so far tonight. Usually the final hour is open phone line. So again, 310-840-4910. Before we get to hot or cold, let's give you a quick scoreboard update. And then I just want to finish my argument on why the Pistons should actually let Jalen Duren walk this offseason in free agency. But first, the Oklahoma City Thunder, they trailed at halftime by 7. They've trailed by as many as 10 in this game, and yet the reigning champions are back in front, 58-57, 7:30 left to go in the third quarter. Alex Caruso still leading them with 16. J-Dub, Jalen Williams has 15. And after just 4 points in the first half, SGA, he just hit a three a couple of minutes ago, but he still only has 7 points. OKC struggling for offense here in this game. Just 40% from the field and only 9 of 27 from deep. Meanwhile, for San Antonio, no De'Aaron Fox. Their starting point guard, all-star De'Aaron Fox, ruled out for this game with a sprained ankle. And no De'Aaron Fox, seemingly no problem so far. Wemby, 15 points, 10 rebounds, continuing to dominate. Stephon Castle, in the absence of De'Aaron Fox, 13 points. Also starting for De'Aaron Fox tonight, the Rutgers rookie Dylan Harper, 9 points and 4 assists. But I think more importantly, what those two guys have done, Castle and Harper, a couple of former Big East players, Stephon Castle from UConn, Dylan Harper, actually not former Big East. Sometimes my brain still lumps Rutgers in with the Big East, their old days in the Big Ten. But Dylan Harper plays like he played in the Big East, because that defense tonight has been incredible. The way they've defended SGA, again, trying to watch the game while doing the show, but I feel like every time I look over, they're picking up SGA 94 feet, and they're forcing him to get the ball out of his hands. And then once they cross half court, he wants it back right away. And Stephon Castle and Dylan Harper are face guarding him, and they are getting physical. They are denying him the ball at every single possible turn. And it's making life very, very difficult for the now two-time MVP. So they have kept SGA in check, and they have forced other players for the Thunder to step up. In the first half, it was Alex Caruso in a big way. Recently, it's been J-Dub. But now it's a collective effort. But again, OKC, they've still found a way to sweep the Lakers without Shai Gilgeous-Alexander doing a whole lot of scoring last series. That is not going to be the case against the San Antonio Spurs. If SGA has 7 points midway through the third quarter in most of these games, they are not winning this series. They are not going to win this series, especially not with Chet Holmgren only scoring 8 points and Lou Dort only hitting 1 out of 5 threes. But every time SGA has the ball, it's almost an immediate double team, and they're denying him the ball every single possession. So the Spurs doing a really great job defensively. 62-58, San Antonio leads it with free throws coming midway through the third quarter. And then on the ice, game 7 in Buffalo, the Sabres were down 2-0 at one point. They have tied the game up at 2 apiece. Rasmus Dahlin with his 4th goal of the postseason did it about 6 minutes ago, and the Sabres tied with the Habs 2-2. With 7 minutes left in regulation. We could be seeing overtime, but either way, pretty good chance that the next goal will send the winning team to the Eastern Conference Finals to play the Carolina Hurricanes. We'll keep you posted on both of those games. Before we get to hot or cold, again, big offseason for the Pistons. And in case you missed the last, 30 minutes of the show, recapping their getting blown out in Game 7 at home against the Cavs, losing by 31, despite, again, James Harden not playing well. It was Donovan Mitchell who dominated. It was Evan Mobley who dominated. It was Jared Allen who dominated. I think the Detroit Pistons are actually much further away from a title than they seem to be. And you look at the last 2 years, sixth seed last year, young team, very young core, gave the Knicks a hell of a battle, got knocked out in six. This year, 60 wins, one seed, looked like a team that was the favorite to get to the NBA Finals, was 3-1 down against the Magic, needed a miracle comeback in game six. And then despite having a 2-0 lead against the Cavs, they lose four out of the next five games. And as the series went on, it became more and more evident that this is a one-man show. This was all Cade Cunningham. And they put way too much of a load on his shoulders, way too much pressure on his shoulders, because everybody else disappeared for the most part. I mean, you had a couple of good games from Duncan Robinson. You had a really nice start of the series for Tobias Harris. He wilted away in the final couple of games. But consistently, there was nobody outside of Cade Cunningham to pick up the slack. And trust me, as a Knicks fan, I've felt that before in years past when it was Jalen Brunson seemingly doing everything and nobody else was there to help him. But then the second time the Knicks got knocked out, and last year when the third time the Knicks got knocked out, a lot of that was on the coaching staff. A lot of that was on Tom Thibodeau. It was on Tibbs for intentionally putting too much of a workload on your star player's shoulders, and also on the front office putting too much of a workload on your star player's shoulders rather than trying to build a more balanced team. And what the Detroit Pistons are reportedly thinking about doing this offseason, to me, it doesn't bring them closer to being a title contender. It keeps them at a team that can make the playoffs every year, but their ceiling is very short. And the reports are, as their season ends, the reports are that the Pistons front office wants to prioritize long-term contract extensions for both Ausar Thompson and Jalen Duren, and I think it's a massive mistake. I would pick one or the other. I don't think you can keep both of these guys on the floor at the same time in a best-of-seven playoff game consistently, because they both can't shoot the ball. When you have... And it's different if you're paying one guy like $15 million. Like if you're telling me, well, we've got an offensive liability on the floor. Okay. Well, how much are we paying him? $15 million? That's fine. He could be a defensive animal. We've seen plenty of players make their pay and make their trade by being great defensive players. I mean, look at this game right now. Lou Dort. When he shoots threes, he becomes a great player. But far too often, like tonight, Lou Dort doesn't hit a three. And you need him to be a defensive lockdown player. And so you can get away with having a guy like that because the Thunder aren't paying him that much. Not compared to the $50 million they're paying SGA and the $50 million they're paying Chet Holmgren and the $50 million they're paying Jalen Williams. The problem is the Pistons are looking at paying Ausar Thompson nearly $50 million and also looking at paying Jalen Duren nearly $50 million. If you're telling me you're going to hand out long-term contract extensions to both of those players this offseason, you're out of your mind. You're out of your mind. And maybe $50 million is a bit aggressive. I think Jalen Williams and Chet Holmgren, the average annual value of their upcoming contract extensions that kick in next year, are about $45 million. But that is what the Pistons are looking at. Where Cade Cunningham is your SGA, and they've already locked up Cade. But then you have Jalen Duren and Ausar Thompson. You look at the Thunder and how they've done it. They've locked up their big three players. J-Dub, Jalen Williams, and Chet Holmgren. Those are the types of contracts that Ausar Thompson and Jalen Duren are in store for. You want to pay one of them? Fine by me. Because you can convince me, just in a vacuum, on his own, that Jalen Duren eventually can become a great postseason player. Look at Jared Allen. Remember, the lights were too bright? He said that after the Knicks mollywopped the Cavs a couple years ago in the postseason, and he disappeared. He was terrible. Now look at Jared Allen, and this year in the playoffs, Game 7 against the Raptors, game of his life. Was it 23 points and 17 rebounds? Game 7 last night for Jared Allen. Was it 23 points and 9 rebounds? All of a sudden, he's Game 7 J.A. That's what the Donovan Mitchell said he's calling him. This is a guy who literally said the lights were too bright in his first postseason. And after having a great regular season, we put him on a milk carton in the playoffs. He was terrible. So if you want to say just Jalen Duren alone, the Pistons are going to pay him because, hey, look, he had an all-star caliber season. He's 23 years old. We know we can work on his game. We can get him to be a better shooter. We trust in that as more, the more that he plays, he'll be better defensively because he was terrible defensively too. And that was probably the most upsetting thing if you're a Pistons fan was that you weren't expecting Jalen Duren to all of a sudden, or maybe you weren't. Maybe you weren't expecting him to score 20 points a game like he did in the regular season. But maybe you expected him to be a defensive stalwart, the reason that he got named an all-star more than anything. And he was terrible. Not only did he get manhandled by Jared Allen and Evan Mobley in this series, but his IQ getting dragged away from the rim, which opened up the paint for Cleveland. Whereas Jalen Duren, your whole objective is to stay close to the rim, stay close to the paint, because you're a rim protector, you're a shot blocker, you're a great rebounder. And he continued to put himself in low positions or chances, positions where he had a low percentage of success on both sides of the floor. I mean, he was lost out there. They literally had to bench him for Paul Reed, the former G League MVP. That's how bad Jalen Duren was, not only this series, but the entire postseason. So if you want to tell me just on his own, if you're not considering also paying another one of your young starters a supermax or a max extension of over $40 million a year, okay. But you do have that other player. You do have Ausar Thompson. And if the Pistons, they don't have to pick. They can pick both of them. I just think it would be a gigantic mistake. I think it would be a gigantic mistake. You tell me, Pat, really? You're going to only pay one and let the other one go? Yes. Yes. Because if the Pistons are dishing out an average of over $130 million, basically 80% of their cap, 90% of their cap space. And remember, the NBA, you can go over to the NBA, you can go over the salary cap to the first apron, and you can go over to the second apron before you really start paying some heavy, heavy taxes. But what the NBA soft salary cap is next year, if the Pistons give out the contract extensions to Jalen Duren and Ausar Thompson that are about market value, they're going to be paying about 90% of that soft salary cap to three players, two of which can't shoot the ball. Can't shoot. And you saw it in the postseason. At least Ausar Thompson can make up for it with great defending. He's an awesome on-ball and off-ball defender. He creates turnovers. He can run in transition. He can start fast breaks. He's a decent point guard when he's got the ball in his hands. He's not the point guard. Obviously, it's Cade Cunningham, but he can facilitate. Jalen Duren doesn't do that. Jalen Duren is a guy that's around the rim. He's a rim runner. He's an alley-oop catcher. He basically shoots nothing but, you know, 3-foot shots and dunks and layups, and that's it. And he's a good rim protector and shot blocker. Well, he was easily exposed in the postseason. Well, what do you want the Pistons to do then, Pat? I want you to let one of them walk. And I want you to let Jalen Duren walk this offseason. Because I'll tell you who will pay him. The LA Lakers will pay Jalen Duren. They'll give him over $40 million a year. And again, the fact, according to the NBA, CBA, because Jalen Duren is likely to be all NBA this year, and those come out in, well, I don't know, what, another week or so? He's an all-star. He's probably going to be second or third team All-NBA. Because of that, he is eligible for a four-year contract extension for 30% of the salary cap. Lakers need to overhaul their entire, well, not their entire roster, but a lot of it. And if they do the smart thing and tell LeBron James, thanks for the time, thanks for the memories, but we're moving on. LA Lakers have space to pay $40 million for a center. Jalen Duren would fit like a glove with Luka Doncic. The Chicago Bulls, they've needed Nikola Vucevic was a nice piece of them a couple of years ago, but they traded him to the Celtics I was going to say this, the Bulls have needed a center for years, but I mean, they desperately need a center now. That's for damn sure. And I don't care if they even draft, Cam Boozer or if they draft Caleb Wilson. The Bulls need a starting caliber center. They'll pay Jalen Duren $40 million. Or at least I think Jerry Reinsdorf would be smart enough to do that. But the fit that the Pistons have and what they're trying to accomplish, they should not pay Jalen Duren more than $40 million per year. They should not give out a contract extension to Jalen Duren. He's a restricted free agent. So, yes, there is the chance that no other team comes and offers him a deal. But I think an all-star center, as limited as he may be right now and as limited as he may be in helping the Pistons get to the next level, there will be another team that pays him. And if I'm the Pistons and I see an offer sheet come across the table 4 years for $160 million from the Los Angeles Lakers, I'm letting him walk. That's right. I'm letting him go. I'm letting a 22-year-old, soon-to-be 23-year-old all-star center go. And I would fill the team with more shooters. I would fill the team with a more offensive profiled center. You have Isaiah Stewart. He becomes your starting center. Find another center in free agency, one that can shoot the ball. Because I'll tell you what, whatever Jalen Duren gives you in the regular season, and that was the second best player on a 60-win team, he is going to hurt you in the postseason. And yes, there's room for him to grow, and maybe he could be on the trajectory that Jared Allen has been on, where Jared Allen was terrible in his first postseason or his second postseason. And then look at what he's done now this year. Two game sevens, he's been dominant in both. But when you have to make a decision on paying both players, Asar Thompson and Jalen Duren, both over $40 million a year, both who are offensive liabilities, it's got to be one or the other for me. It's got to be one or the other, and it cannot be both. And if I have to pick between Asar Thompson and Jalen Duren, I'm picking Asar Thompson, and I'm saying Jalen Duren, thanks, but go spend the rest of your prime career elsewhere. Because they couldn't get to an agreement on a rookie extension last year. Jalen Duren thought he was being undervalued. He bet on himself. And up until 3 weeks ago, it looked like he had won that. It looked like Jalen Duren was going to get that 30% of the salary cap per year contract. Well, Pat, the way he played this postseason, you know, he doesn't have that leverage. Well, again, there will be another team, the Lakers, the Bulls, other teams that need a center that will pay close to that, that will give him close to $40 million a year because he raises their floor. And he raises the Pistons' floor, but he does not raise their ceiling. He does not raise their ceiling. So it's unfortunate that Jalen Duren just had the postseason that he did have, because he really could have gotten himself a big fat bag. And he still may, but it should not be from the Detroit Pistons. 310-840-4910 is the number to join the show. You can call, you can text. When we come back, we'll do a little hot or cold. We'll get to some of your phone calls here. We're going to do a lot of previewing Knicks and the Cavs tomorrow early in the show, but it's not too early to get some phone calls on the Knicks and the Cavs Eastern Conference Finals, which begins tomorrow night at the Garden. And so we'll roll on. We'll get you another scoreboard update when we return. I'm Pat Boyle. This is BetMGM Tonight right here on Westwood One Sports.
1: Well, guess who's back? Aaron Rodgers has finally decided to return to the Pittsburgh Steelers. It's a one-year deal for the future Hall of Famer. Reunited with Coach Mike McCarthy, they won a Super Bowl in Green Bay. Can they do it again in the Steel City? Westwood One Sports.
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1: It starts with one thing. Welcome on back. 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I'm Pat Boyle. Phone number to join the show, 310-840-4910. Well, we're headed to overtime in Game 7. My producer, Brandon Combs, said in our show chat, I said earlier in the show to Frank Saravalli, two best words in sports, Game 7. And producer Brandon Combs says, only thing better than Game 7? OT in Game 7. Overtime coming up in a couple of minutes in Buffalo. The Habs and the Sabres, two goals apiece. Next goal will send that team to the Eastern Conference Finals to take on the Carolina Hurricanes. Montreal went up 2-0 in the first period. Buffalo chipped away, got a goal from Jordan Greenway in the second, and then got the game-tying goal from Rasmus Dahlin in the third. 2-2, headed to overtime. What a game. And then in the NBA, we're going to the fourth quarter, and it looks like the Spurs, oh boy, I'm going to have to eat a lot of crow if this series ends up looking like game one has looked so far. Going to the fourth, San Antonio leads the Thunder 80-73. Victor Wembanyama, 21 points, 13 rebounds, and a block. Stephon Castle, 15 points and 6 assists. No De'Aaron Fox for San Antonio. Dylan Harper in his stead, 13 points, 6 rebounds, and 4 assists. Meanwhile, for Oklahoma City, the newly minted two-time back-to-back MVP and reigning finals MVP, SGA, just 10 points on 3 of 10 shooting, and he's only taken 2 free throws. How about the free throw disparity in this game, by the way? San Antonio's taken 21. Oklahoma City's only taken 9. The difference in the game is 7. That's a difference of 12 free throws right there. Oklahoma City, 9 of 9. San Antonio, 19 of 21. But again, SGA, only 10 points, 6 assists. He's only turned it over twice. But San Antonio is making life nearly impossible for him. Chet Holmgren has struggled. He's only got 8 points. Lou Dort's only got 3. Hartenstein only has 2. They're getting carried by Alex Caruso, who's got 19. And he had 16 in the first half. And J-Dub, Jalen Williams, fresh back from his hamstring injury, he's got 17 points. But man, San Antonio, now they're up double digits. They just hit a triple. It's a 10-point game as the fourth quarter has just started. At 3 for Keldon Johnson, he's got 13. So you got 5 Spurs players in double figures. So we'll keep you posted in that one. We've got about 32 minutes left to go in this Monday show, and so hopefully we'll be able to get you a final score and some instant reaction as soon as that one goes final. Before we get to hot or cold, let's get to some of your phone calls here. 310-840-4910. Chris is in Virginia next up on line 2 here on BetMGM Tonight with Pat Boyle. Chris, go ahead, man. What's up?
2: Pat, first-time caller, long-time listener. I just got one thing for you. I don't think the load for Cade in the playoffs was too much. In fact, I don't think that it was enough, because I grew up watching guys like Kobe play in the playoffs, and Kobe's not going to, you know, when other guys aren't doing their job, they're going to pick up the slack. And unfortunately, Cade didn't do enough to get the win in Game 7, and outright looked like a disappointment, as did the whole team.
1: Yeah, Chris, I don't know. I disagree. And I get it, right? If you got a superstar player that is arguably a top 10 player in the league, yes, he should be taking 16, 19, 20, 23 shots a game. Yeah, for sure. But also, I think it's just every possession, the fact that it starts and nearly ends with Cade Cunningham. I think that they need better ball handlers and they need more secondary scoring. And then also, like, how often do you see a great offensive player like that also then have to defend one of the best players on the other team? He was constantly trying to defend Donovan Mitchell and James Harden. And that's where I think they put too much of a load on and too much on the shoulders of Cade Cunningham. It's one thing if you're just telling him, much like the Knicks tell Jalen Brunson, hey, go and get us 25 to 30, dish out 6 to 8 assists, and have the ball in your hands every possession. They don't ask Jalen Brunson to then defend the best player on the other team. Now, the other team will put Jalen Brunson in a lot of pick and roll and try to put him in actions, but for the most part, the Knicks will put OG Anunoby and Mikal Bridges on the other team's best scores. The Pistons were not only asking Cade to do everything offensively, then they were asking him to guard either Donovan Mitchell or James Harden. And so that's what I meant more so than anything with the Pistons asking Cade Cunningham to do too much.
2: Right, and I think this offseason that needs to be addressed.
1: All right, Chris, appreciate the call. I thought he was still there. I thought maybe he had a little bit more to say. But, yeah, look, Chris isn't wrong in that Cade Cunningham should be asked to score about 25 to 30 points per game and have the ball in his hands. Again, for me, it was the fact that I'm watching him labor, because that makes it sound like he's old or that he was fatigued, but, you know, fighting through all the double teams that the Cavs sent at him and have to create, initiate all the offense because, again, Asar Thompson can't score. Jalen Duren was completely invisible. Duncan Robinson was providing you with some threes. Tobias Harris was providing you with that secondary scoring earlier in the series, and he withered and wilted, and look what happened. The Cavaliers won four of the last five games. So as soon as that secondary scoring went away, that was it. That was it. But then on top of that, for Cade Cunningham to be asked to defend James Harden, and I know as much as I make fun of James Harden, he's still a hell of a player to have to defend, and Donovan Mitchell, who's like a lifetime 30 points per game player in the postseason, that's what I meant. That's too much. That's too much. And so the Pistons, again, this offseason, you're going to give out a contract extension over $40 million to both Jalen Duren and Asar Thompson, two guys who can't shoot the ball? That's a mistake. It's a mistake. You need to go and get some scoring help for Cade Cunningham. But, yeah, I mean, again, Cade's only 25. He's going to have that pressure on his shoulders for the rest of the time he's in Detroit to be the guy that takes them back to an NBA Finals. And he, look, just like the rest of the team, he failed in Game 7 yesterday. 13 points. The entire team was brutal. I mean, that's why they were down 30 in the third quarter. 310-840-4910. Let's get to Ross, who's next up in New Jersey. Here on BetMGM tonight. Ross, what's going on, brother?
3: Patty B, what's going on, man? Good hearing from you.
1: Yes, sir. I cannot, dude. I mean, the wait is finally over. Knicks in 24 hours. Less than that, I cannot freaking wait. It has been a long couple of days, but we are right there, man.
3: Four wins away from the start of the season, bro. This is what we talked about, October to March, April. The litmus test was always, can Mike Brown get this team to the finals? Because that's what Tom Thibodeau can never do. And I know you're one of the, I wouldn't say few people, but I know the far majority of the fan base wanted Thibodeau back. They felt like the firing was unjustified. But just sometimes you could tell that you've just reached the pinnacle of where you're going to get with somebody or something. I'll tell you this, just I'll hint at something else. I think I brought it up to you before. Two coaches I keep an eye on in that similar note, Chris Finch from Minnesota. I think him in that situation with Ant is getting nasty. I think we saw it last night, bro. All year I thought the Pistons were paper tigers. I think J.B. Bickerstaff, you look at just the team that just beat him in Game 7, wanted nothing to do with him. After we knocked J.B. Bickerstaff and the Cavs out in five, you brought up Jared Allen, J.B., how the lights were too bright for them back in 2023. All of a sudden now, 2 years in a row, he can't get this Pistons team past the second round, and they were got embarrassed. It looked like us against the Pacers a couple years ago just without the injuries. But listen, man, like you brought up with Harden. I mean, it's going to get lost in victory. Harden was absolutely terrible last night. The only thing I'll say is they're a much deeper team. And I guess it's easier to say in hindsight compared to Philly and Atlanta, but I think this is obviously a much higher quality of opponent. Obviously, another fun storyline is the fact that you got the the two hometown kids, obviously, JB coming back home. His father, Rick, was here all these years. And then, obviously, Donovan Spider Mitchell, the legitimate kid from Queens, Met fan and whatnot. He was actually the guy I wanted at the time, just because he was a proven number one man. But obviously, I wouldn't change a thing. I think that's a fun storyline. And listen, man, if Brunson could get us at least to the promised land in terms of four wins away from Larry O'Brien, bro, this city is going to be absolutely unbelievable, man. And I'm all for it. And listen, bro, you got home court. Just don't let your foot off the gas, bro, because that was the big gripe for me, at least, with Tom Thibodeau. It always felt like he'd kind of lay the foot off the gas a little bit and play with his food. Even in games that they'd win, they'd just lose those leads late. And we haven't seen even anything remotely close to that with this Mike Brown-led team, man. So let's do it, baby. I got Knicks in six. And you don't always hear positivity out of me, man, but our basketball team is absolutely buzzing right now, Pat. I can't wait.
1: That's true. That is true, Ross. You've been subjected to having a lot of negativity for good reason as a Rangers fan and a Mets fan. So, yes, Knicks and six, I like. Ross, I'm kind of feeling Knicks and five, man. That series against Philly and the way they finished against Atlanta, and they've got the rest, and I'd rather have the rest than have the rust. And, well, I guess I'd rather have the rest than not have the rest. I don't care about the potential rust. I think OG is 100%. I think they're going to come out of the gate firing. I think the fact that Cleveland played a game seven last night, this should be a blowout tomorrow. Like, they should start game one the same way they started against Philly. It should be a 20-point win. No freaking questions asked tomorrow. That should be basically a scheduled W in a best of seven for the conference finals when we've seen

0: I mean, you know, I take the rest every day of the week and twice on Sundays, man. And when, and like you said too, with this Philly team, I mean, the fact that aside from game two, just like the final score looked a little bit dicey, but the 95% of that series, you could just kick your feet back. And you can't have that mentality like you're saying too, bro. I give them one quarter because you obviously got to, you got to assume there's some sort of rust. I give them one quarter, but after that, man, it's got to be hitting the ground running. You can't leave any doubt. Because the second you leave doubt, that's when you start flirting with, you know, series like Cleveland having to go to seven in their first two. But real quick, bro, quick hockey take. I told you about the name Jakub Dobis early on. Remember the name, bro, because legends are made in April and May. And this guy, even Montreal, even if they lose this, bro, they don't get this far if anybody else is in that net. Obviously, the Tampa Game 7, and I think they pull out with this one, bro. But remember the name for a long time, bro. Jakub Dobis is going to be a stud. Nixon 6, baby. Good talking to you, bro.
1: All right, Russ. There you go, brother. Appreciate that. Good stuff. Had to squeeze in the hockey take. I'm sure he wouldn't. He could have squeezed in something about baseball with his New York Mets after they took 2 out of 3 from my Yankees. I'm surprised Russ could have rubbed it in my face. He didn't do that. I give him credit. Very humble. It's all about the Knicks right now. But yeah, look, there's still an overtime. Habs and the Sabres still tied at 2. But yeah, Jakub Dobis, a rookie, already outplayed Vasilevsky in a game 7. And he's, again, one Canadian's goal away from sending his team to the conference finals. Yeah, just with the Knicks, part of the reason why I feel so confident, and that's the first time I've given out a prediction on this series, and I'll finalize it tomorrow. I still got one more night's sleep, one more head on the pillow to think about it and how I think all the intricacies of this series is going to go with the Knicks and the Cavs. But I'm leaning Knicks in 5. And I do think tomorrow, I'll be very concerned if it's not a convincing win, even if there is a bit of rust, like Ross said in the first quarter, because back-to-back 7-game series for Cleveland. And yeah, they're healthy. Like, nobody's hurt, but that's just so difficult to do, to be preparing for the same opponent for 2 weeks. And not that it was a hugely physical series, but Detroit was definitely the more physical of the two teams. So the wear that should wear on Cleveland. Playing that game in Detroit, and I don't think I think I heard on the broadcast last night, Ian Eagle was saying they packed for New York. So I don't think they flew home and then had to fly to New York. I think they flew straight from Detroit to New York City. So they probably got there, you know, again, either late last night, or maybe they stayed in Detroit last night and then flew early this morning, whatever, to then turn around and play tomorrow. Just one day off, which they've had for basically every game in this series with Detroit, and have one day off and play again in a game 1 with a brand new team that you got to quickly do film on and study and recap and put together a game plan. And yeah, the Knicks didn't know who their opponent was going to be until last night, but you can imagine the scouting team, the assistant coaches, and the depth of coaches you never even see on the sidelines that are putting together game plans for Cleveland, game plans for Detroit. We've got it ready to go. As soon as we find out who it is, bang, we're going to execute, watch that film, go and attack. And so that on top of the rest, I'm expecting a game 1 blowout. But the rest of this series, I know a couple of years have gone by since the Knicks played the Cavs in the playoffs. Karl Anthony Towns was not here when they played each other a couple of years ago. Now he is. But I still think Cat and Mitchell Robinson, that duo is going to dominate Jared Allen and Evan Mobley. They're going to. I mean, the lights are too bright. The lights are too bright for Jalen Allen 3 years ago. He's coming off of back-to-back dominant Game 7 performances. I still think that the way the Knicks can space the floor when Karl Anthony Towns is on the floor and he can take Jared Allen away from the rim, and then Mitchell Robinson, he's not going to space the floor, but the way that he can outbody, out-physical Evan Mobley, one of the defense player of the year from last year, the way that he can out-physical Jared Allen, the rim protection that Mitchell Robinson gives you, the Knicks bigs are going to dominate, dare I say, dominate the Cavs bigs. And that's what won them that Game 7 last night. Jared Allen and Evan Mobley dominated Detroit and their front court. The Knicks are going to dominate Jared Allen and Evan Mobley. And then it comes down to James Harden. I think he's going to be rendered obsolete in this series by OG Anunoby and Mikal Bridges. It'll probably be OG Anunoby guarding. Actually, that's going to be an interesting. Could have Josh Hart.

0: start guard Donovan Mitchell, and you could have Mikal Bridges guard Donovan James Harden. I don't think you want to have Josh Hart defending James Harden, because Josh Hart's very aggressive, and I can see James Harden getting him into foul trouble with all of his foul baiting. So I think you'll probably get Josh Hart with a little bit of defending Donovan Mitchell, OG Moke, Ananobi defending Donovan Mitchell, and then you'll have Josh Hart, or Mikal Bridges, excuse me, defending James Harden. And I just think the Knicks are too solid defensively. And then also, they've just taken their game to a whole nother offensive level. That Cleveland's not a good defensive team. So just on the flip side, who's James Harden guarding? Who's he going to cover? He's got to guard somebody. Are you going to play a bunch of 2-3 zone in the NBA playoffs? Who's Donovan Mitchell going to guard? Like, the Knicks have an advantage at almost every position, in my opinion. That, they've got the rest, they've got home court advantage, their offense is better, their defense is better. Unless James Harden, after 17 years in the playoffs, is fooling all of us, and he steps up and he starts playing, and not just one, but consistently, 25 points, 9 assists, not turning the ball over, that's the only chance Cleveland has. And James Harden has proven time and time again, he cannot elevate. He cannot elevate his team, and he cannot elevate to a level that he plays at in the regular season when he's not getting the foul calls. And when there's defense being played. 310-840-4910 is the phone number to join the show. That's 310-840-4910. We'll finish up with your phone calls, your texts. You can also tweet me at PatBoyle44. Maybe one time we'll sneak in a Boyle beef with Boyle. We'll bring back an old segment with producer Brandon Combs, because I know he was mad at me for a couple of things I said tonight. We'll get to that when we return. I'm Pat Boyle. This is BetMGM tonight on Westwood One Sports.
1: Well, guess who's back? Aaron Rodgers has finally decided to return to the Pittsburgh Steelers. It's a one-year deal for the future Hall of Famer. Reunited with Coach Mike McCarthy, they won a Super Bowl in Green Bay. 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
1: Welcome on back. BetMGM Tonight, Westwood One Sports. I'm Pat Boyle. Last chance to get in on the phones or via the text message, 310-840-4910. You can also tweet me at PatBoyle44. All right. Couple minutes left to go, couple of scoreboard updates, baseball news and nuggets, and we'll get you out of here. I don't know if we're going to sign off. We're definitely not signing off before the end of game one here in the Western Conference Finals, so can't wait to turn it over to Linnell Willingham, who takes over at the top of the hour for Westwood One Sports Night. He'll have your instant post-game reaction and thoughts to whoever wins game one of the Western Conference Finals. But with 3:52 to go, the defending champions in danger. The Spurs lead the Thunder 91-88. Wemby's got 25 points, 16 rebounds, and 2 blocks. You got 5 Spurs players in double figures. Dylan Harper's got 17, filling in for the injured De'Aaron Fox. Meanwhile, for Oklahoma City, Alex Caruso, 22 points off the bench with 2 blocks, including one that I just saw a couple of moments ago. That's your leading score for OKC. They've only got 3 players in double figures. J-Dub, first game back since game 2 against the Suns in the opening round. He's got 19 points, 5 rebounds. SGA, the newly minted 2-time MVP, he had 4 points at half. He's got up to 16 points now with 7 assists and 3 steals, but it's been a tough night shooting the ball for him. He's just 4-for-15 from the field. The San Antonio Spurs have done a tremendous job defending SGA. Speaking of which, great job by Chet Holmgren. I don't know if that was a block, but he basically just shut down Wemby trying to drive baseline to the rim. Great defensive play, and OKC gets a bucket on the other end. Oh boy, it's a 1-point game. Meanwhile, on the ice, game 7, Canadiens and the Sabres still tied. Oh, it looks like Montreal just won it. Let me flip over on the multi-view. Yep, the Montreal Canadiens are going to the conference finals with just over 8 minutes left to go in overtime. A wrist shot that gets through some traffic and into the back of the net. And the Montreal Canadiens, it's Alex Newhook, his 7th goal of the postseason. On a wrister, there was traffic in front. It beats Ukko-Pekka Luukkonen, and the Habs are going to the conference finals. Montreal goes on the road, and they win 3 times this series in Buffalo. They won game 2, they won game 5, and they win game 7 in overtime in Buffalo. They beat the Sabres 3-2, and the Habs still have a chance to break the drought. 33 years since a Canadian team won the Stanley Cup. It was the Canadiens in 1993. They're going to the conference finals to take on the Hurricanes. So you'll have Montreal versus Carolina game 1 on Thursday. Western Conference Finals game 1 on Wednesday between the Avalanche and the Golden Knights. But wow, that's the story of this series. 3 road wins for Montreal and another game 7 gem from the rookie Jakub Dobysz. 37 saves on 39 shots faced. Dominant. Dominant goaltending effort. And Montreal Road Warriors. Wow. What a game. What a win. So there you go. The conference finals are set up in hockey now. And that'll just about do it for us. Got about 30 seconds left. Let me get back to this Thunder Spurs game here. If I can find it, sometimes you would think YouTube TV is 2-point
2: game
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1: Thank you, Combs. And it looks like Wemby just got called for a charge, too. Caruso sold it. Sold it well. Wemby put his shoulder in. Caruso went down. It's going to be a charge on Wemby. 2 minutes to go. Thunder will have the ball. 1 possession game. I'll let Linnell Willingham take it to the end of that one. Until then, Great Monday show. Thanks to our two guests, Frank Saravalli, and thanks to Mike DeFabo. Thanks to everybody working on the show. My co-host Brad Evans, producer Brandon Combs, video producer Monty, Chloe Pratt, Max Sheedy, Zach Kroll. I'm Pat Boyle. We'll see you tomorrow.
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0: you wouldn't want to have it any other way, would you? Westwood One Sports Night with the youngest in charge, Linnell Willingham, taking you up to 3 a.m. Eastern time. It is crunch time here in Game 1 of the Western Conference Finals. Spurs, Thunder, thugging it out for the past four quarters. We may get free basketball tonight, depending on how this bad boy finishes. We just got a timeout after two free throws from San Antonio. 99-97 with 37.1 seconds left to go in regulation. This Game 1 has been as advertised. I briefly mentioned it over the weekend. I think we are witnessing the beginning of Chapter 1 of the next best rivalry in all of pro sports. You are going to be talking about Spurs and Thunder, if everyone's able to stay healthy, for the next five, six seasons at least, when you think about who is spearheading these two Western Conference powerhouses, these two Western Conference heavyweights. It has been as advertised here tonight, man. We will keep you up to speed with how the end of regulation finishes here, but, man, just to warm you up and wet your whistle, so to speak, it has been one of those nights, man. You know, I always say it, playoff basketball, a whole lot different than regular season basketball. I want to focus in on the Spurs here. When we talk about, you know, witnessing the beginning of Chapter 1 of the next best rivalry, right? Both of these teams here tonight have had to withstand one another's best punch, right? The biggest story of tonight, though, is the fact that Shai Gilgeous-Alexander, to this point, and we'll see what he's able to do down the stretch, he has been as quiet as a church mouse in terms of offense here tonight, and you got to give credit to the San Antonio Spurs and what they've done defensively. You've seen SGA kind of turn it up more here in the fourth quarter as he's got 8 points. This is the time. This is where you show up big and play your absolute best basketball. We'll see what he has for OKC, excuse me, what he has for San Antonio rather down the stretch. But I mean, for the Spurs, they're the team that's not supposed to be here. I'll continue to say it until I'm blue in the face. I don't think, you know, most folks thought this group was ready to be in this spot this early in their rebuild, in their rebirth, so to speak. And the fact that here in this Game 1, on the road, they have come out and really punched OKC in the mouth here. They have been up for the challenge for the entirety of the contest. And we've seen this throughout the NBA playoffs with the San Antonio Spurs. They take after the character of their best player, Victor Wembanyama. He is somebody that is ready for every moment that there is. I talked about it last week. Look at how he responded to his first NBA postseason adversity, right? Coming off of, you know, that opening round series against Portland, he suffers the concussion. The very next game gives you 27-15, right? Elbows Naz Reid in the neck, comes out, gives you 40 the next night. Like, he's been able to respond, you know, really every chance that he's been met with adversity, and I think San Antonio's done it as well, man. Just to keep you up to speed here, 13 seconds and counting left to go in regulation. Victor Wembanyama working one-on-one, doing his due offensively. They just took a two-point lead with 11 and a half seconds left to go in regulation. 101-99, San Antonio on top. Give credit to the Thunder. If you've watched this thing, the way that they have battled here throughout the fourth quarter, they were down, you know, by as much as 9 in this fourth quarter. And we've seen them continue to fight and scratch and claw to get themselves back into this basketball game. If you're OKC here, thinking about how this game has went, it's been the Alex Caruso show for all of tonight. We're going to, you know, get you some, you know, detailed game notes coming up here in a second. But, like, it has been the Alex Caruso show tonight. If it was not for Alex Caruso, who knows where the Thunder would be tonight? 27 points off the bench, 7 of 11 from downtown. And defensively, you can't really measure what he's accomplished throughout the course of this basketball game. He has been spectacular. You obviously got to draw something up here for Shai Gilgeous-Alexander, right? Jalen Williams, the other main culprit here, you know, for OKC scoring his first game back after, you know, missing the last six games of the postseason. He's been efficient tonight. What's so special about him being in the lineup, and we'll talk about it as we roll throughout the show, OKC's played 12 different dudes tonight. They've played 12 different dudes tonight. And when you think about their ability to stagger Jalen Williams in SGA's minutes, because you're so deep, you can play four other guys with them and make sure throughout the course of a, 48-minute basketball game, one of those two guys, one of your two stars, one of your two, best offensive playmakers, they're always on the floor. And I think tonight in his return, Jalen Williams has been aggressive. OKC going to Shea when they need him the most, driving baseline. Stephon Castle looking at the ref for an offensive foul. And we got a tie game with 3.1 seconds left to go in regulation. How else would you want it, man? Game one of the Western Conference Finals. Westwood One Sports tonight here with the youngest in charge of L. Willingham. We're just getting rolling. I am, this is the thing. Doing this while the game is happening in real time is probably one of the crazier things. We can't give you play-by-play, but no. They drew up a play for SGA coming off the screen. He gets downhill and finishes with the right hand on the left side. Stephon Castle was draped all over him. This is why I made the statement I made last week, ladies and gentlemen. Shai Gilgeous-Alexander, for the first three quarters of this basketball game, was virtually a non-factor. And in this fourth quarter, especially here down the stretch, when they have needed a bucket, who do you go to? The back-to-back MVP of this very league, man. He has come up big when his team has needed him the most. If you're just joining us, 3.1 seconds left to go in regulation. Game one of the Western Conference Finals in the NBA. Spurs on the road, taking on the Oklahoma City Thunder. It's so crazy just looking down at the box score. It doesn't feel like this watching throughout the course of the game, but SGA, Jalen Williams, and Alex Caruso are the only members of the Thunder that are in double figures tonight. So it has really been those guys carrying the majority of the scoring load. We're going to talk about it in more detail as we roll throughout the show, but San Antonio defensively, as I'm watching this thing, it's all you keep saying is, damn, they're playing good defense. They play on the string, and we all know, where it starts and finishes with this group. When Victor Wembanyama puts the wee-wee spell on you, so to speak, it turns you into a jump-shooting team. It is hard to get buckets and a big-time block by Chet Holmgren. Wemby tried to take it to the basket. Caruso doing a good job helping, or Holmgren, rather, doing a good job helping. And we've got free basketball here in Game 1 of the Western Conference Finals. We will keep you up to speed all night long with Game 1 of the Western Conference Finals here on Westwood One Sports Night with the youngest in charge, L. Willingham. As I mentioned to start off the show, though, man, we are witnessing, I'm geeked up that I get to do it in real time. That's why this is the best damn job in America. We just got to witness, we're bearing witness to in real time, the beginning of chapter one of the next best rivalry in sports, man, for a multitude of different reasons. And what we're seeing right now here in crunch time is the part about this rivalry that's so interesting. These are two super well-run organizations that are being spearheaded right now by two of the top five players in the sport. Talking about Victor Wembanyama and Shai Gilgeous-Alexander. Watching these two dudes get to put on an absolute clinic. This is why we love it. But it's also why this is going to be the next best rivalry. Those two dudes, it's going to be those two over the next 5-10 years, it feels like. Who's the MVP? Who's the MVP runner-up? They're the faces of this sport right now. And we had some passionate conversation over the weekend. Rub some people the wrong way that there's no American star right now that's in this conversation. Right now, it is Wemby's league. It is Shai Gilgeous-Alexander's league. We're going to talk about how the news of SGA winning MVP was broke a little bit later on in the program. Everybody send our well wishes to our pal Shams Charania, who honestly needs to lighten up a little bit, if I'm being frank about it. Overtime, free basketball here in game one of the Western Conference Finals. Spurs in Thunder from OKC, 101 apiece as we go into the extra session. Victor Wembanyama, the leading scorer for San Antonio, he's been awesome tonight. It's really been all about the defense of the Spurs, really suffocating the Oklahoma City Thunder on the defensive end of the floor. OKC shooting just 44% from the field tonight. I think OKC's length has really bothered the Thunder. The one thing that I continue to be impressed with, and we kind of saw the Lakers give out the blueprint, in that last series, whenever SGA gets below the three-point line, the second defender's coming. They're blitzing him. They're double-teaming him, doing whatever they can to force the basketball out of his hands. I think it's part of the reason why tonight you saw him be a little bit more passive because Jalen Williams is back on the floor. With him being back, they have their true second option and another guy who can legitimately create offense and be the offensive engine for this group. I said it going into the series, and we kind of knew that Jalen Williams is on his way back. They could not win this series, in my opinion, without Jalen Williams. Not a shot. They didn't have a shot to win this series without him. What you've seen from him tonight, as I've mentioned, you're not really feeling the effects of Shai Gilgeous-Alexander, you know, not having his best night here. He had 4 points in the first half. That is his fewest amount of points in a postseason game since 2020 in a first half. So the defense from San Antonio, we're not just talking about it. This is something that's legit. And to start this overtime session, a Shai Gilgeous-Alexander turnover. And a turnover from the Spurs as well. Look, both of these two teams, every time we talk about them, what's the first thing that comes out of our mouth? Defense. Every time we talk about these two teams, they create easy baskets by getting stops, locking up in the half court. I've loved everything about it.
1: I kind of love what they're doing, OKC, when it comes to defending Wemby right now. They're putting Caruso on him, the much smaller guy. Wemby's kind of getting the treatment that Kevin Durant got all those years ago when the Thunder
0: not
1: played
0: the
1: Grizzlies.
0: Whistle, huh?
1: And they slammed Tony Allen on him. Like, yeah, he might be 6 inches shorter than you, but the physicality and the quick hands, they're just going to fluster you for the entire night. That feels like that's what's happened in the fourth quarter. And a little bit of third quarter, mostly the fourth quarter for Wemby.
0: With this being a game one, obviously there's a feel-out process here. Both teams obviously going to go back to the whiteboard and adjust going into game two. But Caruso being on Wemby, I think it's been a mixed bag result for Oklahoma City. Yes, you know, he's doing a good job digging him out and not allowing Wemby to really hurt him in the post. But where you've seen it hurt them is Chet Holmgren's being pulled away from the rim. And you've seen tonight San Antonio clobber the Oklahoma City Thunder on the glass because their best big, their best rebounder, when they're running this lineup with him at the five, is not in the middle of the defense. Of the offense, you know? So it's been fascinating to watch here. I think whoever comes out on top here, whoever comes out on top here, like, this is going seven. This is the type of game one that makes you feel like, you know what? I don't know what's going to happen the rest of the way. I'm not going to sit here and pretend, but it's going seven. I shot my shot ahead of the postseason. I think the San Antonio Spurs not only are going to win this series, but are going to win the NBA Finals. If they are able to close this thing out, coming into OKC on the road in game one, in the return of Jalen Williams, and get the W, says a lot about them. This is why I love the Spurs, man. If you're watching this thing, Victor Wembanyama 7-4, diving on the damn ground.
1: For all the criticism of the NBA and the product that it is, I would suffer through 82 games of nonsense for 7 games of this.
0: I mean, this is
1: into my veins, bro. This is unbelievable.
0: It is everything that you love about basketball, man. And look, Chet basically just did that. You know, we consistently make wrestling references on this show. Chet just did the damn stink face to Victor Wembanyama while he's diving for the damn loose ball. And we'll talk about, you know, their rivalry as we roll throughout the program, man. That's part of what to me makes this thing special. It's part of, you know, what to me makes this one of the best rivalries, the next best rivalry in pro sports here, man. There is underlying drama with both of these teams. Wemby and Chet have been duking it out, you know, since the under-19 FIBA days, man. Those two dudes have duked it out for years, being the biggest, baddest dudes on their team. Chet for Team USA, Wemby for France. And the irony about all of this, and I can relate to this, man, everybody's had a childhood bully, right? That one dude, when you were in elementary school, middle school, that got on your damn nerves, and he was on everything that you did, had something to say about everything. The Caruso to your life, if you're familiar with Everybody Hates Chris. It feels like Chet, as he consistently got the better of Wemby as children, as teenagers, Victor Wembanyama, for lack of a better phrase, he hates Chet Holmgren.
2: I feel like Victor Wembanyama wakes up and has a photo of Chet on his damn mirror as he's brushing his teeth. It's very personal with these two dudes. They showed the clip ahead of the start of the fourth quarter. He had Wemby in tears that they lost. So if you don't think Victor Wembanyama here as adults is trying to get it back in blood, you must have lost your damn mind. And that's what, to me, it's another underlying narrative of what's going to make this the next best rivalry in all of pro sports. And the other part is, you're talking about two of the gold standard franchises in not just the NBA, but in all the pro sports. For San Antonio, this is now, it feels like in recent memory, their third stretch of excellence. We saw what they did in the early 2000s. You saw what they did in the 2010s with Kawhi Leonard and Tim Duncan and Manu at the tail end of those dudes' careers. And now you're seeing them once again. History continuously repeats itself, no matter whether it's real life in the world or sports. The Spurs back on top once again. You saw it with OKC. Ever since Sam Presti has gotten to town, I talk about Big Game Howie in Philadelphia with the Eagles all the damn time. Big Game Howie Roseman, I call him the best exec in all of pro sports. Sam Presti, hey, he is on his tail. The way that he has put this group together, drafting and developing young talent year in and year out. And yeah, they had to take their lumps. Yeah, they had to wear it on their chin for a couple of seasons to take. But that's this culture of the NBA. That's how your team build. There's no free agent, you know, coming to Oklahoma City. You got to get creative in terms of acquiring talent. Alex Caruso, good God almighty, just hit another three. He's 8 of 13 from downtown tonight. Jamal Crawford pointed it out on the broadcast. When these two teams matched up during the regular season, you saw nights where Alex Caruso had double-digit three-point attempts because they're doing everything they can to stop SGA on the drive, and he's getting all these wide-open kick-out looks. And tonight, at home, woo, Alex Caruso tickling twine. We just saw a turnover from San Antonio. 140 left in the first overtime session. OKC up 106-105. They're out in transition as the Spurs just turned over the basketball. We will keep you up to speed with the end of game one of the Western Conference Finals as we roll throughout the show here tonight. A lot more to get to, including some big-time news out of the NFL this past weekend. The ayahuasca consuming monster is back. We give you the details next. This is Westwood One Sports Night. 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
3: 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Can San Antonio take down the defending champs? We break it all down on the road to the finals. 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

0: Finals, Game 1. Just a slobber knocker, man. To quote the good old JR, a damn slobber knocker. Two heavyweights that are here to stay, man. If you're just now joining us, 108-108, 0.7 left to go in overtime. Wemby hit a 28-foot three. Oh! No foul call. We got double overtime coming your way next year. We'll keep you up to speed with all the action. Let me try to catch up real quick. Victor Wembanyama, down three, just kahunas the size of the great state of Texas, man. Pulling up from 28 feet, lacing a triple. First and foremost, his night tonight has just been absolutely ridiculous. 32 points, 20 rebounds, including, oh, no big deal, just 9 offensive rebounds for Victor Wembanyama tonight. Are you kidding me? Like, that's the X factor. Think about that. That's 9 extra possessions for this group. Wemby's been awesome tonight. Dylan Harper getting the start. No De'Aaron Fox as he's still feeling the effects of that sprained ankle in the closeout game against Minnesota. On the flip side for OKC, if you're just joining us, Jalen Williams back in the fold. He's only played in 2 games this postseason, has missed the last 6 games. He's got 23 tonight. SGA really struggling from the field, 7-22. You saw him turn it on and come alive there at the tail end of regulation, but he struggled. The story of the night, though, if it's not Victor Wembanyama and his crazy-ass performance, Alex Caruso, take a bow, my friend. Standing up for every bald man in the United States of America right now. You can't, bald people, stand up here tonight, man. This has been one hell of a performance. And look, what's going to stand out to the casual basketball fan, right? It's going to be the points, right? He's got 8 threes off the bench. He's 11-17 from the field. He's credited with 2 steals and 2 blocks, but he has altered and impacted a hell of a lot more shots throughout the course of this game, man. He has been awesome here tonight. Alex Caruso coming up big when his team needs him the most. That's what the postseason is about, guys. That's why, you know, we always say it, man, pressure busts pipes and make diamonds. These dudes are prepared. This is why it's important to have veteran dudes on your team. Alex Caruso's been here before. It may be bubble hardware, but he's got hardware. You know what I'm saying? Got hardware last year, too, but you pick up what I'm putting down as a vet. He's been in this spot before. And the defensive adjustment that's been made here, you know, by Coach Dagnall, putting him on Victor Wembanyama, it's been interesting, man. There's been positives to this, and there's been negatives to this. I just am impressed by both of these two teams, man. OKC's playing 12 dudes. If you're San Antonio, like, how do you keep up with this style and brand of basketball that OKC's playing? They got 6 dudes, 7 dudes coming off the bench. Fresh, ready to go, ready to continue to run up and down. I guarantee you, you're going to see and feel the advantage that OKC has as we get deeper and deeper into this game. We're going into double OT right now. Spurs are without De'Aaron Fox, so they're already a little bit thin in the backcourt. OKC's played 12, 13 dudes tonight, man. The fresher team. So I do expect them to wear down at some point, right? Especially with this brand of basketball that OKC is playing. 108-108, the second overtime period has officially begun. We will keep you up to speed with this over the course of the segment. I do want to get to some big-time NFL news that we had earlier this afternoon, or earlier over the weekend, rather. Aaron Rodgers putting pen to paper with the Pittsburgh Steelers, getting a hefty raise, made just over $13 million last year. That deal can be worth up to $23 million this season for the future Hall of Fame quarterback. I'll say this about the Steelers and what they are right now as an organization. The Steelers need to date to marry at the quarterback position, right? I'm going to repeat it for you. The Steelers need to date to marry at the quarterback position. How long are they going to keep putting Band-Aids on the game's most important position? We've seen them do this year in and year out. Aaron Rodgers is 42 years old, and quite frankly, last year, you watched the same games that I watched, didn't show you anything spectacular to really warrant bringing him back. You know what it is? You know why Aaron Rodgers is back? And this is the problem in sports. And depending on how your life goes, it's the problem in life too. Man, familiarity, don't let familiarity kill you. Who cares? Who cares that Aaron Rodgers and Mike McCarthy have some special relationship and like one another? Tell them go have a steak together. Tell them go do ayahuasca together if they like each other so damn much. It doesn't have to coincide with them being on the football field together. That's my whole thing. What did Aaron Rodgers really show you last year that would warrant bringing him back and then stopping the progress of the young pup, Will Howard? All we've heard this offseason out of Pittsburgh is the fact that, hey, you know, this Will Howard, man, may have been a sixth-round draft pick, but we thought, you know, way, way more of him than that. Mike McCarthy, the head coach of the Steelers, spoke at the spring meetings and had this to say about Will Howard and where he stands in the Steelers organization.
1: If I was drafting players that year, he wouldn't have been around in the fifth or sixth round. I mean, I valued him higher than that based off Kansas State. Man, he just, I thought he jumped out of the TV set during the college playoffs. I mean, what is there not to like about the guy? So I think he's definitely a real prospect as a starting quarterback.
0: So here's my thing, right? And Victor Wembanyama is once again meditating at the free throw line. So that can't be good news for the Oklahoma City Thunder. We will keep you up to speed on game one of the Western Conference Finals. Currently 112-108 as I'm waiting for my lower third bar to go away. 3:16 left to go. Shout out to Stone Cold Steve Austin in the second overtime. Here's the thing, though, about the relationship that the Steelers have with Will Howard. I'm trying to put it in real life terms here. It's like, yeah, I think she's kind of attractive, but I don't look at her as really a wife, right? She's missing that key quality. I need somebody, you know, that's going to be able to cook well for me. I need somebody that, you know, is well-dressed, keeps their hair done, so on and so forth. There's something about Will Howard to where they're keeping Aaron Rodgers in the picture. It's like when you're in a relationship with somebody for a long time, and then you try to move on to somebody else, but as you're in that moving on process, you're still dealing with the person you was just in a long-term situation with. That's what's happening here with the Pittsburgh Steelers, it feels like. Because you heard what Mike McCarthy just had to say about one Will Howard. Look, may have been a sixth-round pick for the old regime, but he sure as hell wouldn't have been around if I was the guy making decisions. You add that to this. See, I say it all the time, right, in sports. Don't listen to what they say. Watch what they do. And Mike McCarthy stood on business in terms of the depth chart at the first OTA sessions for the Pittsburgh Steelers. The reps went as follows. Aaron Rodgers, first team reps. Will Howard, second team reps. Veteran Mason Rudolph, third team reps. And then Drew Aller getting fourth team reps. So he just surpassed Mason on the Rudolph. He just passed Mason on the Rudolph. That sounds like a great ass sports movie. He just surpassed Mason Rudolph on the depth chart. So that's a feather in his cap. Clearly, they're looking at him a little bit differently this time around. The thing that I just don't get, if you're Pittsburgh, like, I go back to last year. You added weapons to this core. I will give the Steelers that, right? Bringing in Mike Pittman, drafting Jeremy Bernard, signing Rico Dowdle. I've said it several times throughout the course of the offseason. They are, more than a lot of other teams, really well-suited and well-equipped for a quarterback to come in and succeed. They've got most of the requisite pieces for a quarterback to have success here. The big question is, if you're the Pittsburgh Steelers, what do you have in Will Howard? I think it would be organizational malpractice for this season to go by and them not know what they have in Will Howard. So clearly, if you're giving the kid second team reps, you believe in him. He's one snap away right now from being the guy. If I'm Mike McCarthy, Will Howard should be given the opportunity to compete for the starting job. And if he continues to perform well throughout the course of the spring, you really look at this as an open quarterback competition come camp, and you let the preseason games decide, hey, what it is and what it ain't when it comes to the starting quarterback position, you know, for the Pittsburgh Steelers. That's how I look at it. If you think this highly of this kid, why stunt his growth and prevent him from playing? Because here's the thing that I'll say the quiet part out loud when it comes to young quarterbacks. I am a firm believer of, hey, the only way you can learn and get better is by on-the-job training. So if it's close, you know, come training camp with Rodgers, with Will Howard, go with the younger guy that's got more upside. You have Rodgers as a fallback option. Your rebound's always going to be there. You know the analogy we was using earlier. We all got that 1X that we hit up and call every time you're in a little bit of a drought. Everybody's got it. That's what Aaron Rodgers is for the Pittsburgh Steelers to me. And he's a good backup, a great backup. Look at it like this. If it's close coming out of camp between Rodgers and Will Howard, let Howard start the season, and if it doesn't start well for him and you're losing games, that's the key caveat here, losing games, you put Aaron Rodgers in and you try to salvage your season. If you're winning, though, and he's having some struggles that you expect every young quarterback to have, let him play through it. Let him work through those struggles. Would be my thought process if I was the Pittsburgh Steelers. 204 left to go in double OT. This is Westwood One Sports Night with the youngest in Charles and L. Willingham. 204 left to go in double OT of the Western Conference Finals. Game number one. You heard me right. Double OT. Spurs up 114 to 111. We just had a pretty extended review of Shea Gilgeous-Alexander pushing Dylan Harper. It was not ruled or upgraded to a flagrant. Harper's at the free throw line right now. And they have taken a four-point lead, 115 to 111. The way that OKC battled towards the end of regulation to climb back into the basketball game, it shows you why they're dangerous, why they're, you know, the defending world champions, man. They've got it going on. There is a fearlessness about that group that you just cannot teach. They're never out of the basketball game. But credit to San Antonio, because all you kept hearing leading into this postseason is, oh, they're too young. They're a year ahead. Oh, my God, Dylan Harper just made Jalen Williams touch earth. He missed it.

0: Well, once again, dunking on his child, Chet Holmgren. I mean, this is the attitude that this group plays with. I keep going back to San Antonio's mentality here. And I'm not trying to be cliche when I mention this. Like, there are really some junkyard dogs on that team. All of them, from Castle to Vassell to Vince Staples. Talking about Kelton Johnson. Clearly, he looks like Vince Staples, if you know Vince Staples. They're all wired with that junkyard dog mentality, man. They just, they're gritty, they're grimy. You want them, you know, walking with you through a damn dark alley. And if I'm somebody on the Thunder, I'm walking up to Chet's ass and going, hey, Slim, you just got dunked on for an and one. Pick your damn head up. Don't pout. We can still win this basketball game. You'd have tucked your tail between your legs. Watch Chet Holmgren for the rest of this basketball game after getting dunked on. We'll see. As Wemby's numbers tonight, this has got to be some sort of record. 39 points, 22 rebounds tonight for one Victor Wembanyama. Oh! See, man, Chet Holmgren, dog. Chet Holmgren. He's shook. Chet Holmgren is shook. If you're watching right now, the way that this just went down. Chet Holmgren getting dunked on by Wemby. He shook. Had a wide open layup. Had a wide open layup. And blew it. And blew it. What a block from Stephon Castle. This game is drunk at this point, and it just may be over. May have just had the deal sealed, so to speak. They say it in the NFL, when you got a running back with dreads, look out, the team's probably tough as hell. You got a point guard with dreads in the NBA, damn it. He's going to play some defense. Are you kidding me? Stephon Castle and the Spurs, man. What a performance from this group here tonight. 22 seconds left to go. It feels like San Antonio has got this in the bag, 120 to 114. What a night. What a night to think about it. I'm looking at the box score right now. Devin Vassell has played 50 minutes tonight, guys. 50 minutes. You want to talk about Mr. Stay Ready to keep from getting ready? Ooh-wee. This is incredible, man. This is why the NBA, and look at Victor Wembanyama talking to the OKC crowd, man. He is built different. This is his league moving forward, man. I'm telling you. He's cut from a different when you're meditating at the damn free throw line, when you make the choice to hang out with Shaman Monks, you see this, Fernando Mendoza? If you're not going to be publicly hanging out with people and being some sort of a human, you at least got to be great like Victor Wembanyama. This is incredible. This is incredible. He's quickly turned into my favorite watch. Maybe in all the sports. Just sitting down and watching him play basketball. It's unlike anything anyone's ever seen. He's 7'4". 7'4". It's ridiculous, man. Looks like OKC is going to end up falling here. We'll keep you up to speed, as I promised, throughout the course of the program here tonight. Wemby just collected another block, and that's probably all she wrote. Woof! The San Antonio Spurs going into hostile territory, it looks like, in game one of the Western Conference Finals, handling business. We'll recap that game for you as we roll throughout the program here tonight. We'll get back into the National Football League coming up in the midnight hour on the East Coast. But, man, Game 7 of the Eastern Conference Finals was this past weekend, and there's a certain group that came up small. But to me, that's not the story. I'll tell you what is next.
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0: Lynnell Willingham.
1: What up? Youngest in charge, Lynnell Willingham, taking you up to 3 a.m. Eastern time here on Westwood One Sports Night. Game one of the Western Conference Finals. Probably the most highly anticipated conference final series in a long, long time. It's finally over. Two free extra sessions of hoop tonight. Wemby and the Spurs getting her done, going into hostile territory, and giving a big middle finger to the entire country. I don't think anybody tonight saw OKC going down in this fashion with no De'Aaron Fox going into this one. Dylan Harper, the rookie, we'll talk about him in a second. Holy cow. Real quick, before I forget, there was a number I wanted to give you guys. So De'Aaron Fox sprained his ankle in that closeout Game 6 victory over Minnesota, right? That caused San Antonio to rock with a lineup of Dylan Harper, Stephon Castle, Devin Vassell, Justin Champagne, and Victor Wembanyama. It is the youngest starting lineup in the all-time history of the NBA's conference finals. So, how about that? Average age, 22 and 346 days. They're going to be here for a while, aren't they? Yeah. Yep. They're going to be here for a while, man. Victor Wembanyama, I don't even know where to start, man. Victor Wembanyama and his performance tonight, out of this world. He played 49 minutes. Played 49 minutes tonight, man. He averaged about 29 minutes tonight throughout the course of the regular season. So think about it like this. For him to even have the stamina to be able to go 49 minutes, dog, he was not used to doing this during the regular season. You know what that means? That means he had been preparing for the postseason all along. Why? That's what all-time greats do. They stay ready to keep from getting ready. How the hell does a guy that averages 29 minutes over the course of 65 to 70 games, how is he equipped to go out and play 50 minutes in a postseason game where he's getting elbowed and scratched and clawed? They might as well have been biting his ass out there. It's incredible. It's incredible what he does and what he continues to do on a night-in, night-out basis. We were having the conversation during the break. He may be the best attraction right now. Him and Shohei Ohtani. And you can line up on the phones with that at 310-840-4910. Who is the best attraction right now in all of pro sports? Because for me, it's between him and Shohei Ohtani. Talking about Victor Wembanyama. And I think Wemby takes the cake. It's no offense to Shohei. But this brother is defying gravity. Are you kidding me? He's defying gravity. He's defying logic. We have quite literally never, ever, ever seen anything like this before. There's a reason I come on this show and I speak so passionately about this dude. I told you at the tail end of February after that run that they went on, he's got a legitimate shot of being the greatest player of all time. Can I remind you that he's only 22 years of age? 22 with the damn soul and spirit of a 37-year-old. I mean, he's incredible, man. Guarantee you his interpreter wouldn't have been gambling with his money. There's a difference between him and Shohei. There's a mental capacity that I think the two brothers got. He's a smarter dude. He just gets it, man. He just gets it. That was game one of the Western Conference Finals. We will see how OKC responds. They always say it in the postseason, series doesn't start until the road team gets a victory. Safe to say this series is underway. Can't believe it, man. We teased it before we went to break. Game 7 of the Eastern Conference Finals over the weekend saw the Cleveland Cavaliers shock the hell out of a lot of people, man. This group over the years has failed to get over the hump. We know about all of the, you know, James Harden shortcomings in the postseason. Newsflash, a little teaser for you. He wasn't spectacular in Game 7, but that's not what it's about for the Cleveland Cavaliers. It's about the trio of Donovan Mitchell, Evan Mobley, and Jared Allen. Those three have been together since 2022, and have suffered playoff loss after playoff loss after playoff loss. And they showed up big in game seven over the weekend when it mattered the most. When it mattered the most. And here's the thing. When you have Evan Mobley, who ended up registering 6 assists on the night, they're now realizing, hey, this guy is skilled enough to where we can play through him offensively. He's skilled enough to be able to create for himself and others. And you're seeing right now with James Harden, he's the third option at this point, the fourth option at some points. But legitimately, you know this offense goes through Donnie Mitch, and you know this offense goes through Evan Mobley. James Harden, 2 of 10, 0 of 6 from 3. But for the trio of Donovan Mitchell and Evan Mobley and Jared Allen to play the way that they played, that's what they needed to get over the hump. They showed up big in Game 7 when it counted the most. Here's the thing, though. I'm not, despite Cleveland doing what they did, it was their first road victory of the entire postseason, which is crazy as hell. First road win of the entire postseason. To get into Game 7 says something about you and your mental makeup. Hashtag about that action, boss. But, man, on the flip side, yeah, Cleveland did what they did, but there's no reason to be disappointed in the Detroit Pistons. There's no reason to be disappointed in the Detroit Pistons. This is a group that made it one step further than what they made it last year in their return to the playoffs. Lost in the opening round last year to the Knicks. This time you lose a game shy of the Eastern Conference Finals. That's just the trajectory of this team. They have one major obstacle this offseason. Get me a second scorer for Cade Cunningham. He is ready to evolve and really show that he's one of the best youngsters in this association, a real MVP candidate. He needs help. Got to give it to him. Big, big challenge, big, big task for the front office of the Detroit Pistons. If you're just rolling, just now joining us, we're just getting rolling here on Westwood One Sports Night. Spurs and Thunder, game one of the Western Conference Finals. A historic performance from one Victor Wembanyama. What does a game one win mean for San Antonio? Do they have a stranglehold on this series? I'll give you my thoughts and a whole lot more coming up next here on Westwood One Sports Night.
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0: a place that Victor Wembanyama is not from. There is not a better logo attached to an athlete in all of pro sports. You damn right he's an alien. Ridiculous performance tonight. This is why the MVP, this is why the MVP trophy shouldn't be given out until the end of the season, when the finals trophy is given out. Because, dog, the way that he played tonight, historic performance in game one of the Western Conference Finals. Spurs win it 122-115. Victor Wembanyama, 41 points, 24 rebounds, including 9 offensive rebounds. He was absolutely ridiculous tonight, playing like the best player on the planet. He is 7-4, doing things we've never seen before. It's the most entertaining watch in all of sports. I don't know if there's much of a debate about it. He's got to be, at this point, the best draw in all the pro sports. Who doesn't want to imagine watching this in person, sitting courtside, watching something that looks like it came out of a UFO put a puny basketball through the hoop? He is a total freakazoid. Is he the best draw, though, in all the pro sports? I want to double click on that. 310-840-4910 is the number on the talking text line. Victor Wembanyama tonight. Remember those conversations we were having prior to the start of the postseason? Oh, I hope he's ready. How is he going to deal with the pressure of the NBA playoffs? Is he ready? I had the nerve to come on this program and say that there was no star under more pressure going into this thing than him. Look, I say it all the time. Pressure either busts pipes or makes diamonds. And I guarantee you this, Victor Wembanyama ain't no damn cubic zirconia. This is the real deal. Is he the best draw, though, in all of pro sports? 310-840-4910 is the number. It's got to be. We're still waiting on official numbers to come out here in terms of what this night was from, like, a historical perspective. I mean, the numbers, they sound like a video game, dog. They sound like a video game, what he accomplished tonight. 41 points, 24 rebounds. He gets credited with 3 blocks. But we know how many shots he altered of Oklahoma City. It's just a special performance from him, man. I'll even take it a step further, though, big picture, just looking at the game. This was the first chapter, the beginning of the first chapter, at least, of the next best rivalry in all of pro sports. These two teams are here to stay. These two teams are here to stay. And shout out to OKC. They deserve a ton of credit for the performance and the effort they gave tonight. This is a team that is well-rested, hadn't played in a little while, haven't played a lot this postseason, and they haven't been tested. They've been playing JV the entire damn postseason, going up against the Suns and then the Lakers. It's like playing on rookie, and now all of a sudden you're playing on Hall of Fame mode. This is different when you're going up against Victor Wembanyama and the Spurs. The good part for OKC tonight is they got back arguably one of the best Robins in all of the NBA in Jalen Williams. He did not miss a beat in his return to action. 26 points on 11-25 shooting. And the big thing with him in the advantage that he ultimately gives Coach Dagnall is this, right? They can stagger the minutes with him and Shai Gilgeous-Alexander. One of those two dudes, and I'll have to go officially check, it feels like both of those two dudes are never on the bench at the same time. And when you have the luxury of being able to go 12 deep, you know, the way that OKC does, and that's a credit and a testament to Sam Presti, drafting and developing. They got guys down the pipeline, baby. This is, yeah, we out here trying to function. This is what they do. So I am thoroughly impressed by everything we saw from OKC. With that being said, and I'll even take it a step further, right? We talked about it opening up the show. For just joining us, the story of tonight for OKC is one of two things. Shai Gilgeous-Alexander had his worst first half of his postseason career. 4 points in the first half from SGA. He was 7-23 on the night, ultimately finished with 24. For them to be able to withstand a poor performance like that from SGA, now, he came alive in the fourth quarter when it mattered, right? What did Drake say? I come alive in the nighttime? He damn sure came alive in the nighttime. And you got to imagine. See, a conspiracy theorist will come on this program and tell you maybe it's because Drake dropped 3 albums. Maybe SGA hasn't listened to the proper bangers from the boy. I saw a video of him yesterday giving out watches and a whole bunch of gifts to his teammates for winning the MVP. He's rapping lyrics on the way to his teammate. He's in love with the guy. It's just an aura-filled conversation whenever we're talking about Drake and SGA. But hot damn, the story of the night, SGA wasn't very good, yet OKC's so good that they were able to force double overtime. There was a point in this game where there were only 3 dudes in double figures. We were in the fourth quarter, and there were only 3 dudes in double figures for OKC. It was SGA. It was Alex Caruso. And then you saw Jalen Williams. Those 3 dudes for a majority of this game were the only dudes that were in double figures. Hell, it finished that way on the night. It finished that way on the night. Those 3 dudes, Caruso, SGA, and J-Dub, the only dudes that were in double figures tonight for OKC. They didn't get enough from the other guys. And that's going to be the story of this series. If your other guys aren't going to show up at home, what you going to do? Talking text line wide open for you. 310-840-4910 is the number. Of course, I'm having a little bit of an issue with the dock here, boys, so bear with me. I know the phone lines are loaded on this. I want you to keep hitting us up with it. Victor Wembanyama with a historic performance tonight. Just absolutely spectacular. 41 points, 24 rebounds, and had his fingerprints all over this basketball game. Is he the best draw right now in pro sports? I feel like the only real argument is him, Shohei Ohtani, Paul Skeens. If you're catching him on a good outing, on a good night, it is absolutely ridiculous at the plate. Obviously, Pat Mahomes and what he's able to do in the National Football League. Is Victor Wembanyama the best draw in all of pro sports? 310-840-4910 is the number here on Westwood One Sports Night. Let's do this. As we continue to roll throughout the night tonight, we're going to continue to talk about this performance and what it means relative to the series, right? They say it all the time in the postseason. A series does not start until the road team picks up a dub. Do you think after winning game one, San Antonio's got a stranglehold on this thing? Let's go to Mike in Dallas who wants to chime in. Matt, Mike, who is the best draw right now in all of pro sports?
1: Man, I think y'all are overrating him.
2: Oh, he's good. He's amazing and everything, but man,
0: we're overrating him.
2: Yeah. Wait, man. Like I said, he's good. He's amazing, but he's tall, man. That's not talent. That's just tallness.
0: And that's not talent. Are you kidding me? That's not talent. He's just tall. What 7'4" dude do you know? Tween, crossing, hessian, finishing the way that he does, sliding his feet on defense. Talking about he's just tall. Are you kidding me? He's arguably one of the most skilled dudes we've ever seen in this game. To do what he's doing at that size, everything's more difficult. This game is played with a low center of gravity, Mike. Mike, you know about sports, bro? Mike, sports is played with a low center of gravity, dog. It's way harder to do
2: because he's tall, though. That's why, right? Because he's doing all that and he's tall. That's why.
0: He's also doing what he's doing. He's being fouled and clobbered and hacked and clawed. Are you kidding?
2: He gets away with a lot of fouls.
0: Hey, you let me know. Are you a Reposado or a Blanco, man? Which one are you sipping tonight, brother? What you mean? It's just because he's tall. I appreciate the call, man. Get the hell up out of here. 310-840-4910 is the number. What do you mean it's just because he's tall? Let's go to Bert in Baltimore. Wanting to chime in. Bert, what's going on, brother? Welcome into Westwood One Sports Night.
3: Telling you all year, telling you this man does things we've never seen before.
0: I'm telling you. I've been saying it all year.
3: You see that 3 he jacked up from the logo with 28 seconds left in overtime?
0: Thank you for bringing that up. Because that's the moment right there where I look left and I look right and I go, damn.
3: Something I've never seen before. Wilt didn't do that. Russell didn't do it. Nobody's pulling up from 30 with the game on the line and canning it.
0: It's ridiculous, man. If he doesn't make that shot from 28 feet,
3: game over.
0: They don't win this
3: game
0: basketball
3: over.
0: Game. They lose. So
3: he scored 18 in their final 23 points. He was sensational, bro.
0: Absolutely
3: and
0: ridiculous. Doing what he does.
3: $4 on the money line and won six, baby. How do you
0: there
3: like
0: we go. Up? There we go. That's what you call a nuke.
3: Oh, yeah. Oh, yeah. Have a good night, bro. Keep listening.
0: Appreciate you as always, man. 310-840-4910 is the number. Let's go to our guy DJ, calling from the Charm City out in B-More. DJ, what's going on? Welcome to West Football Sports Night.
4: Man, Wemby pulling up like Steph Curry. That Come was on, crazy. Slim. What a game.
0: He's incredible, dog. Is he the best draw in pro sports? If you could go watch anybody, if you could pay the price of admission, I'll even bring it to you like this because you know we like things that are free in this world. If you got a free ticket to go to any sporting event, to see any athlete, who would it be? For me, it's Victor Wembanyama at this point. And tonight is more evidence as to why he's en route to being maybe the greatest of all time. Appreciate the call as always, brother. 310-840-4910 is the number. Let's go to Tony in Montreal wanting to check in. Our pal north of the border wanting to kick it with us. Tony, what's going on, man? What'd you think?
5: How you doing, brother?
0: Doing good, man.
5: Listen, good question, but it's like saying who's better, Magic or Michael? And for me, I can't say I've seen him as much as you have, but I know he's an amazing athlete. He probably is on the same par as Kareem Abdul-Jabbar, which I saw him many, many times when I was following the Lakers. But aside of that, okay, I just want to say this because I like calling in and I like listening to you because you're an open-minded dude, okay? I think... Mm-hmm. No matter how good Wemby is, they're going to deal with the Knicks one way or the other because Jalen's on another, I don't know, he's in another mindset. And the only way I could tell you this is a double parlay for me because Montreal, the Canadiens, are a team of bunch of 21-year-olds and 22-year-olds and 24-year-olds, and they just knocked off in overtime in the
0: seventh. They're fearless, Tony.
5: The Sabres. So I always say, Montreal Canadiens had the Buffalo by the Sabres, and they didn't let go. And let me tell you something. When it comes to mental acuity, mental strength, and will to win, okay, Wemby has that. But so do the Canadiens. And sometimes you got to look at it like a glove. And the Knicks have five players that are superstars. But guess what? They got a bench that scores 50 points. So you want to
0: hey,
5: be
0: look,
5: the
0: I'll say
5: now.
0: I'll say this, Tony, and I appreciate the call. If they get past Oklahoma City, it's a wrap for whoever they see in the finals. Are you kidding me? If they get the finals is happening right now. Sorry to tell you. Sorry to break it to you. I ain't giving away state secrets when I say that. We know what it is and what it ain't. But, dog, it's amazing what we saw tonight. One of the best performances ever in a conference finals debut. Victor Wembanyama, 41 points, 24 rebounds, 3 blocks he was credited with, but we know he altered a bunch of other shots. We'll let you hear the best from the podium coming up here momentarily, man. As tonight, as I keep saying, it'll be my slogan for the night, the first installment, the first chapter of what I consider to be the next best rivalry in all of pro sports. 310-840-4910. In honor of Wemby's performance tonight, I think he's the best draw in all of pro sports. If I was to give you a lottery ticket, a free ticket, to go see any sporting event, to go see any athlete out there in the world, who are you going to see? For me, it's clearly Victor Wembanyama. And tonight, more evidence as to why. 310-840-4910 is the number. Let's go to Solomon out in Dallas wanting to check in. What's going on?
6: Hey, what's going on, boss?
0: What's going on with you?
6: Best draw in sports, it's got to be Wemby. I mean, we're looking at this cat. He's 22, and I remember 22. his draw against Chet coming up was Chet's more athletic, does more with the ball, can do better. I mean, he's looking light years better than Chet already. And the problem with the real issue is everybody was saying their youth. They're inexperienced. They don't have the vet leadership, this and that. They're down a guard in Fox. I'm saying they're second and third fiddles. I think they can take on.
0: That was the other thing, and I appreciate the call. That was the other thing. They're down De'Aaron Fox tonight and went out and did this.
6: They're down Fox. And they're doing that with 21, 22-year-old guards and Harper and Castle and Bethel.
0: It's the youngest starting lineup ever in a conference finals game. I appreciate the call. Remember, you can hit us up on the talking text line, 310-840-4910. D-Day got a couple of texts for us. What you got for us? Look, we lost D-Day there for a second. We'll get him back in a second. Remember, you can call us and you can text us if you don't like your radio voice. I know how y'all get, especially our new listening audience out there in California, man. The bougie folks. We welcome you in. We love you. And we hope you continue to check in here to Westwood One Sports Night. Jonathan calling out in Miami. Miami. Jonathan, what you got for us, pal? Who's the best draw in pro sports? Who are you going to see if I give you a free ticket?
7: That's easy. Wemby. Freak. Awesome. Freakazoid.
0: Absolutely.
7: Come on. Putting up from logo, sending it to a double OT. This guy was putting up NBA 2K numbers. 2K numbers.
0: I don't even think 2K will let you make a build.
7: That no,
0: would
7: can't.
0: Let you make a dude that's 7'4 and has these attributes. So you can't even call him a 2K my player, dude. You can't do this in a video game. He's literally you can't recreate this, man.
7: Nah, man. That was freak like behavior I saw there.
0: I appreciate
7: I don't know. No worries.
0: I'm about to say I appreciate you as always, man. D-Day, I know you got some texts for us here.
8: I mean, text line is flooded. At the moment, right now, we have one guy texting us saying they ruined OKC, ruined a great Alex Caruso game.
0: You're not
8: going to get his production like this. We got another texter saying it's 100% going to be Knicks and Spurs in the NBA Finals, and just a number of different people praising how good Victor Wembanyama was in game number one.
0: For good reason, man. Continue to hit us up on the talking text line, 310-840-4910. You can get in where you fit in the YouTube chat as well. We stream the show nightly on YouTube and on X. On YouTube, just search Westwood One Sports Night. On X, you can stream the show there at this handle and catch me on every social media platform with this handle. It is at NELL_BTP. Who's the best draw in all the sports? And I want to move the conversation forward with this as well. Do you think the Spurs are going to win the series now that they've won game number one? We'll get into some of the X's and O's and then let you hear the best sound from Oklahoma City, as well as a bunch of the players and coaches have taken the podium. Let's go to Mike in Ohio wanting to check in. What's going on, Mike?
9: Hey, first-time caller, enjoying the show. I feel honored to have witnessed one of the best basketball games I've seen, and I have been alive for 66 years watching basketball. Wembanyama is incredible. San Antonio is definitely going to win the series. However, I disagree with all the comments about it'll be Spurs Knicks, because I believe it'll be Spurs Cavs, because I believe in my Cavs. I love my Cavs. I've been waiting forever, and Atkinson as their coach is phenomenal, and I believe he will come up with a way to defend against Wembanyama, despite his 8-foot reaching ability, despite his ability to drain threes from the logo, and despite his ability to completely dominate games like he did tonight. However, given all that, I still say go Cavs. I believe they're going to take the Knicks to 7-4 games, look, just like they did.
0: They deserve some love. They deserve some love getting over the hump the way that they did this past weekend. Their first road victory of the postseason comes when they needed it the most in a game 7. It does not take away from the biggest story of tonight, though. Victor Wembanyama going Kanye crazy, as I like to call it. 49 minutes as we got double OT. 41 points, 24 rebounds. He was spectacular tonight. We'll let you hear from Wemby and the other best sounds from the Western Conference Finals next here on Westwood One Sports Night.
10: Well, guess who's back? Aaron Rodgers has finally decided to return to the Pittsburgh Steelers. It's a one-year deal for the future Hall of Famer. Reunited with Coach Mike McCarthy, they won a Super Bowl in Green Bay. Can they do it again in the Steel City? 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

0: What up, good people? The party continues here on Westwood One Sports Night. With the youngest in charge, and Willingham will take you up to 3 a.m. Eastern time. Spurs and Thunder taking each other out to the woodshed. It was an absolute backyard brawl between OKC and San Antonio. Game one of the Western Conference Finals. Just a ridiculous performance tonight from one Victor Wembanyama. 41 points, 24 rebounds. He was credited with three blocks. Had a bevy more shots that he altered at the rim. I mean, he was just ridiculous again tonight defensively. There was a jump shot that he blocked from the left corner. I don't know who was shooting it. But, man, just to see his impact that he has defensively, he turns you into a jump shooting team. It is really, really hard. Duh, now of course it's hard, but damn, it's difficult to run your offense when that dude is in the middle of the paint defensively, man. He alters so many shots at the rim. It really changes how you want to attack on that end of the floor. It's one of those nights, man, where you really appreciate basketball. And if you're just now joining us, man, I think this is probably the first installment, chapter one, however you want to put it, of the next best rivalry in all the pro sports, man. These two teams have a bunch of respect for each other, but you can tell by the intensity that they play with, they do not like one another. They do not. And we mentioned it earlier, Victor Wembanyama and Chet Holmgren, them duking it out goes all the way back to those two dudes being teenagers, man. And Chet used to get the best of Victor Wembanyama, but Wemby got in the lab, got in the gym, went and hung out with the shaman monks, started reading, you know, hardcover books. And the next thing you know, man, he's a different cat, a different animal. They take after his mentality wholeheartedly, man. They're a super special group. Wemby deserves a lot of credit. So does the head coach, Mitch Johnson. He had this to say post-game after the big game one victory.
1: Rare desire to step into every moment that's in front of him. And I think he has showed in his 3 years in a lot of different situations with a lot of different circumstances that he's going to attack those moments. Doesn't mean they'll always work out for him or be exactly the outcome that he wants, but he has some rare God-given ability. He puts in even more work and preparation into trying to maximizing that. And his disposition and mentality and approach is reflected at times in the way he handles those moments.
0: Mm. Couldn't have said it better myself, Mitch Johnson. I mean, Wemby's mentality, I think there's a trickle-down effect with it as well. They all have this gritty do-or-die mentality. Justin Champagne, Devin Vassell, Stephon Castle, he was big-time tonight in this one. The turnovers, a little bit of an issue for him, but his ability to get downhill at the rate that he did is part of what makes them special. We talk about young dudes being ready and prepared for the moment. How about Dylan Harper tonight? I don't know how long he knew that he was getting the start, but we knew Foxy was questionable. Talking about De'Aaron Fox, he was questionable coming into this game because of the ankle sprain he suffered in the closeout game against the T-Wolves. Not only does Dylan Harper start tonight, he plays 47 minutes, gives you 24 points, 11 rebounds, 6 assists, and a conference finals record for a rookie, 7 steals. Dylan Harper, man, badass personified, man. This dude is it. Love everything about this group. He's another example of just that dog-ass mentality, for lack of a better phrase. That dog-ass mentality that everyone on the Spurs has, man, he embodies it too. It's a tough group, man. I just love the makeup of both of these two teams, man, including the makeup of Victor Wembanyama. Wemby was asked yesterday, or asked earlier after the game, about how he felt watching SGA win the league MVP yesterday. Wemby had this to say post-game.
2: I still got a lot to learn. And I want to get that trophy, you know, many times in my career.
0: Mm. Short and sweet, a.k.a. I just busted his ass. What do you mean, how did I feel watching him get the trophy? Didn't I just show you how I felt, America? Come on. Wemby takes everything personally. As good as he is on the floor. And we had that lunatic caller earlier, had the nerve to call him and say, he's only good because he's tall. You know how many 7-foot scientists are walking around? It's not because they wanted to play with test tubes. I'll tell you that. But with Wemby, man, it's the mentality. As much as I love the skill, he wouldn't be as skilled as he was if it wasn't for the mentality. Like, he really believes in work, work, work. Puts his hard hat on and gets to it. And look, Denton, stop me if I'm going to get canceled for saying this, but I think I'm okay. Like, the wee-wees, the French folks, man, they always talk about this with French players and international players. Are they going to be soft? Are they going to have the toughness? Man, Wemby's got it, dude. Wemby's got it. He is 22 years of age, but his mentality is like none other, man. The big story in the game was what Wemby was able to do on the offensive end, really putting the Spurs on his back. On the flip side for OKC, the lead to me is just how good Alex Caruso was. I know we had a caller or a texter, rather, hit us up on the talking text line and say, hey, OKC spoiled and wasted a really, really good Alex Caruso performance. He was tremendous tonight, standing up for all the follically challenged folks throughout North America. 31 points, 8 of 14 from 3. And look, his box score is going to look like that a lot throughout the course of the series in terms of the attempts from 3. SGA put so much pressure on the defense. Anytime, and LA kind of gave you the blueprint in that last series, anytime SGA gets the ball free throw line and below, the second defender's coming. And as a result, SGA, superb passer, is going to find the open man. And a lot of the times tonight, it was Alex Caruso, and he was able to make him pay. But ultimately, OKC couldn't make the Spurs pay. As they fall at home in game one of the Western Conference Finals. If Caruso was the lead, then the second story to me was just, for lack of a better phrase, like, Shea wasn't him tonight. I made the joke earlier. I don't know if it was too much Drake that got dropped over the weekend, whether he's distracted and not in his bag, feeling sorry for himself like the boy after the Kendrick loss. I don't know. But Shea tonight, 4 points in the first half for Shea Gilgeous-Alexander. His lowest points in a half in a playoff game since 2020. I believe that was his postseason debut. So just the off performance from him tonight. I thought the Spurs, you know, deserved a lot of credit for what they did. Despite him not shooting it well, Shea came alive in that fourth quarter, but it ultimately wasn't enough, and he knew it. He spoke post-game about his performance here tonight. He was brutally honest.
3: Moving forward to Wednesday.
4: Yeah, quality opponent. We knew it was going to be a dogfight. We just got to be better. Me in particular have to play better, especially against a team of this caliber. Yeah, nothing more than that.
3: How'd you feel about just pace, tempo, both up the floor and in the half court offensively?
4: Yeah, exactly what I expected. Fast. They played very fast. Yeah, exactly what I expected in the game. Just got to be better out there.
0: What else do you want from the league MVP? Taking accountability for the way that he played tonight, I think you got to give credit. Like he said, quality opponent. First thing he said, quality opponent. And he was not lying, man. I told you all, the Spurs are for real. Spurs are very, very legit. And I gave you my biggest sleeping giants ahead of the postseason. I told you the T-Wolves were the sleeping giant in the West and the Sixers were the sleeping giant out East. But don't forget, I was the guy. I feel like the Spurs are going to win the finals. That's the way that it looks. Do you feel that way? Now that San Antonio is up 1-0, now that they've gone into hostile territory and, you know, thrown the first punch, are they going to win this series? 3-1-0, 8-4-0, 49-10 is the number here. Are they going to win the series? Victor Wembanyama, we mentioned it. Historical performance tonight from him in this game one of the Western Conference Finals. His Western Conference Finals debut, man. 41 points on 14 to 25 shooting, 24 rebounds, 3 blocks, 9 offensive rebounds. Ridiculous. Wemby, first player to have 35-plus points and 20-plus rebounds in a conference finals game since Chuck Barkley in 1993. So quite literally, guys, a historic performance from one Victor Wembanyama. 310-840-4910 is the number. Now that the Spurs have kind of thrown the first punch here, do you think they're going to win the series? 310-840-4910. You can chew on that. Plus, with the performance we got from Wemby tonight, is he the best draw in all the pro sports right now? 310-840-4910. Chance is in Alabama. Been hanging out for a while. Chance, what's going on, brother?
5: Hey, man. How you doing this evening?
0: Doing good. Doing good. Appreciate you hanging out.
5: You know, as far as the NBA goes, I'd say, yeah. I mean, even though he's on the Spurs, so they don't even get the most eyeballs for an NBA team. But I'd say, yeah, for the NBA. But, you know, NFL is God in this country, and the hardest position to play. I mean, it just is. I mean, and the hardest position to play in all sports is quarterback. And that's why. And
0: wait, you really think that? That's a whole other conversation in and of itself. But go ahead.
5: But, man, when Mahomes, Allen, and Lamar, those I'd put all three of those ahead of him. But they're just so fun to watch, man. Yeah. That's why I'm addicted to the NFL, and I used to love the NBA, but now I'm more of an NFL guy, man. The NFL will always be God in this country. The ratings proved my point, and like I said, man, if you gave me a chance to go see, like, whoever in the biggest spot, I want to go see Josh Allen. Because the Josh Allen experience is insane. The Lamar Jackson experience when he's healthy is insane. And Mahomes when he's healthy is insane. NFL is king in this country.
0: I agree with you on the NFL. I agree with you on the NFL being king, but I don't think quarterback's the hardest position to play in pro sports. I appreciate the call as always. That's fascinating. You know, this is going to surprise some people. For a brother that don't watch a lick of hockey, and I'll tell you straight up, I think goalie, man. You know how hard it is to be a damn goalie? Getting slap shots spit at you at that high rate.

0: Jalen Williams, and they threw the first punch. They say a series doesn't begin till the road team wins. Your reaction to the Spurs winning game one, do they have a stranglehold on this bad boy, or is this just game one? 310-840-4910 is the number. Your call's next.
1: The Patriots want revenge. The Broncos want payback. The Bills want retribution. It's all on the 2026 NFL schedule. And vengeance has never looked better. Westwood One Sports.
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2: 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I feel like that's what I'm in the process of, but because I'm not a dentist, I don't know if that's true or not. 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

0: spot open for you. Who's the biggest draw in pro sports right now? In lieu of Victor Wembanyama's historical performance tonight, if you're just joining us, it got unchy in game one of the Western Conference Finals. San Antonio drawing first blood, for lack of a better term. Speaking of first blood, we were talking about it during the break. Special programming note, tomorrow we're going to have current AEW star Adam Copeland, former WWE Hall of Famer known as Edge. He's going to join us right here on Westwood One Sports Night. So that's why you tap into us, man. We're hitting you and covering you from every angle. But the Spurs drew first blood tonight, 122-115 over the Oklahoma City Thunder. Wemby, a dude who averaged 29 minutes per night during the regular season. Remember all those questions about, was he going to be ready for the postseason? Is he ready for this? Say it all the time. Pressure either, you know, busts pipes or makes diamonds. And Victor Wembanyama, ladies and gents, no cubic zirconia. He is the real deal. 41 points, 24 rebounds. Like I mentioned, a historical performance. The first player in NBA history since Charles Barkley. First player since Charles Barkley in the NBA to have 35-plus points and 20-plus rebounds in a conference finals game. He was absolutely awesome. Is he the best draw in sports? And now that the Spurs are up 1-0, is this series now in favor of San Antonio? Do they have a stranglehold on this bad boy? They say it all the time in pro sports. A series does not start until, you know, the road team picks up a victory. And San Antonio did that tonight. Despite OKC going 12 deep, I thought that was the craziest thing. Just watching how many different guys, you know, played throughout the course of this game for OKC. Alex Caruso was the big hero for the Oklahoma City Thunder. He came up big, 30 points off the bench, knocked down 8 three-pointers, the defense all-world as it usually is. But despite that, OKC down 1-0 in this series. It was the return of Jalen Williams tonight as well. He was big, giving them 26 points. Let's go to... Is this Mr. Negative? Mr. Negative in Dallas. This should be good. Hello, my friend. How are you?
1: Hey, what's up, G? How we doing, Linnell?
0: you said good evening. Good evening to you, too, Mr. Negative.
1: Yeah, so I'm just happy that the Detroit Pistons got booted from the playoffs, so we don't have to hear from my soldiers in the inside of your liver. There's going to be a smiley face. And I'm just happy that they're out. And then I had a couple questions for you. Do you think that Wembanyama could be the most dangerous man in the world? Imagine if he learned just a little.
0: Hold
1: bit
0: the hell on! Now he's not dangerous. We're not gonna call a 7'4" black man dangerous. Okay, we're just not. But
1: hear me out. If he learned a little bit of MMA.
0: Say goodbye. Nope. So in one corner, we had Mr. Negative from Dallas. And in the other corner, standing at 12-foot positive, Mr. Positive out of the Detroit, Michigan. Mr. Positive, good evening, my friend.
2: Linnell, boom, shakalaka, everybody, go for your dreams. I got to tell you, I love Bert. Victor is... a force of nature. Down go Shea Butter. I got to tell you that...
0: I love you that know, you call him Shea Butter, by the way, because his game is as smooth as butter, Mr. Positive. I dig you.
2: Yeah, and if you get a chance, talk about maybe Jaylen Brown dissing my man Stephen A. Smith and calling him out. That's unbelievable.
0: We will for sure get to that a little bit later, Mr. Positive.
2: Yeah. Hey. Thanks for taking my call,
0: yes,
2: Mr.
0: Indeed,
2: Negative. I am the ruler. I am the man, the myth, the legend, Mr. Yes, Positive, and all my warriors, go for your dreams. Thanks, Linnell.
0: Get him. Mr. Positive. In a more positive move than he should be after the Pistons just totally vomited all over themselves this past weekend in Game 7. It'll be the Cavs and the Knicks in Game 1 of the Eastern Conference Finals. That series gets underway tomorrow, so we'll have wall-to-wall coverage of that for you as well throughout the night. It has been one heck of a show to start here. Victor Wembanyama and the Spurs up 1-0 over the Thunder. SGA's performance tonight, man. I don't know what it is, and they've been trying to Carmelo Anthony, I love him doing, you know, studio work. I think he's brutally honest. I love it. Making a little bit of excuse for Shea, talking about some, yeah, this is how, you know, he eases his way into the playoffs. All right. I'm telling you, J.J. Redick may have took one for the team, so to speak. We used to say that all the time back in the day. Sometimes you got to take one for the team, brother. You know, and they may have gotten their ass busted by OKC. But what they deployed defensively on SGA, sending that second defender, being as aggressive as they were, trying to get the ball out of his hands, it's clearly still having an impact on SGA here in this Western Conference Finals. SGA tonight, if you're just joining us, 51 minutes, just 4 points in the first half, his fewest points in a half in a postseason game since 2020. Shake him up, shake him up, shake him up, shake him. Shea Butter was shook the hell up. I don't know what was up with SGA. Here's the good sign if you're a Thunder fan. When he had to really turn it on, when he had to really put on for his city, so to speak, you saw him cut up there at the end of regulation into the overtime period, getting to the Baja, making big-time buckets down the stretch when they needed him. But if he was his usual self, would this game have even went to overtime? That's the big question. Talking text line still wide open for you. Let's go to Nick out in Virginia wanting to chime in. Nick, what's going on, brother? Welcome to Westwood One Sports Night.
3: Hey, man, I'm just saying that Wimby performance is probably one of the best NBA performances I've ever seen since LeBron against the Pistons. I was in the Borgata in Atlantic City, New Jersey, playing poker in the poker room. And when he scored every point in the fourth quarter in overtime. I'm telling you, we couldn't play cards. Everybody was screaming. Every freaking dunk and shot. We were like, oh, he had like 24 out of the 25 points in fourth quarter in overtime.
0: Yeah. Crazy.
3: He's a cheat code. He's Bo Jackson in Tecmo Bowl. Like, you're not allowed to play with the Raiders. You got to play your boy as like San Francisco or whoever, and you beat your boy, and then you're allowed to play as Oakland Raiders and play Bo Jackson.
0: The Tecmo Bowl analogy I can get with, when Kevin Durant went to the Warriors, yes. I'm telling you, in my household, you better not have used Golden State. I don't care if you landed. We used to play randoms in my house. You do three randoms, and that's the teams that you got to choose from. Even if back when KD signed with the Warriors, even when you landed on them on random, you couldn't use them. That's how I feel about Wemby, too. I totally agree with you.
3: Yeah, yeah. It's Freakazoid the same thing. Talent, it's like, man. No, you got to play a regular game, and if you're the winner, yeah, you can take the
0: spurs. You got to earn the right to use them. Alien. I appreciate the call as
3: well. You got to earn the right.
0: 310-840-4910 is the number. Let's check in the Peach State. Johnny is in Atlanta wanting to check in. Johnny, I know you're happy about Dylan Harper as I am. Historically good man. Tonight.
4: He historic. I got two comments on it. First of all, this is the NBA Finals right here. Between the, I don't know who will come out. I hope the Spurs. But whoever come out of this, the East has no shot. East has no shot. I don't care what nobody say. And then the thing about the Spurs, you got to understand this. Dylan Harper, Wimby, and Stephen Castle still up under 22 years old. They're building a team right there. And I called in last week. I said if the Spurs were smart, they would trade De'Aaron Fox as a pick to get Giannis in there. And you said you don't want to mess up that rotation. Dylan Harper cannot go to the bench after his performance tonight. So they need to go ahead. They need to go ahead and ship them Fox, Devin Vassell off as a picks to bring Giannis in here. And next 4 years, it's gonna be San Antonio. And when Giannis retire, it's still gonna be San Antonio with them three.
0: It could end up being one of the greatest runs of all time if they can pull it off. I appreciate the call, buddy. 310-840-4910. Johnny in Atlanta sparking some very interesting ideas. We're going to talk about the Greek freak, Giannis Antetokounmpo, a little bit later on in the program as we ease our way into this 1 a.m. hour. The lead story tonight, San Antonio going into hostile territory. The two young Spurs, right? Remember the conversations we had? They're not ready. They showed they were more than ready tonight, punching OKC in the mouth. They're up one game to none after a historical performance from one Victor Wembanyama, first NBA player since Chuck Barkley in 93 to have 35-plus points and 20-plus rebounds in a conference finals game. Absolutely ridiculous Game one of the conference finals in the East going to happen tomorrow. Knicks and Cavs from the world's most famous arena. Super duper excited for that. We got some NFL news to get to coming up on the other side of the break. Every year in the league, there's always a new coach that's hired in the new cycle that takes their team to the playoffs. Who will it be this year? I'll tell you next.
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1: 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Anyone? How about some tuna on rye?
0: Oh, strike three, Beth. 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

0: Taking it with you as we get you up to 3 a.m. Eastern time right here on Westwood One Sports Tonight. Whitney Youngest and Charles and Willingham. You can keep the conversation rolling on social media. It is at NELL_BTP. We'll get back into the Western Conference Finals coming up momentarily. But I woke up this morning, scrolling my timeline, and I see some interesting news out of Cleveland. Deshaun Watson and Todd Monken apparently really hitting it off. I was already feeling good about the Browns, but then I saw that. I think Todd Monken is going to lead the Cleveland Browns to the playoffs in year one. I think he is going to continue the trend that we have seen here recently in the National Football League. The past five seasons, dating back to Nick Sirianni's debut with the Eagles in 2021, there has been this first-year head coach lightning in a bottle, coming out of nowhere and shocking folks. In 21, when Sirianni was hired, he took the Eagles to the postseason in year number one. In 2022, we saw it happen twice. Kevin O'Connell's debut in Minnesota with the Vikings, Brian Daboll's debut in New York with the Giants. Both of those two dudes were able to get their teams to the NFL's second season in year one. I think this year we're going to see Todd Monken do it with the Cleveland Browns. In 2023, D'Amico Ryans in Houston with the Texans, totally revamping and shocking that organization's culture. And then this one hits home. My beloved Washington Commanders, 2024, Jaden Daniels, Adam Peters, and who? The Stone Cold Doppelganger, Dan Quinn. First year on the job in D.C. What does he do? He takes them to the conference championship. And then last year, Mike Vrabel, before he started taking losses off the field, got the Patriots all the way to the Super Bowl. Who's going to be this year's first-year head coach flash in a pan? 310-840-4910. My money is on Todd Monken, and here is why. Quiet is kept. And as long as I've got a platform, I guess it won't be too quiet. But quiet is kept. The Browns have had a really, really good offseason, man. They have. And the thing that I continue to be impressed by, and the reason I have confidence in this group, we know what they are defensively. That is a legitimate top 10 group. Without a shadow of a doubt, that is a top 10 group that Cleveland has defensively. They had probably the worst skill group in football. You could have went to your local YMCA and got a better batch of receivers than what Cleveland had a year ago. Jerry Jeudy, I'm sorry. It is what it is. I got to keep it real here, right? Add KC Concepcion. Bring in Denzel Boston. You've revamped your offensive line completely. All of a sudden, man, all of a sudden, if you're a Browns fan, if you're in that Ohio region, this is the time for you to feel really good about yourselves. Look at this offensive line. That's what I'm most impressed about. Look at the offensive line. Spencer Fano, you're able to take him in round number one. You threw a boatload of cash at Zion Johnson, who was arguably the best offensive guard on the market. He comes to you by way of the Chargers. You sign Elgton Jenkins from Green Bay. He's going to be your starting center week one. In the last couple of years, his play has been a little up and down because they asked him to play guard. Here he's going to be a center, doing what he does best. Tevin Jenkins at guard we know is rock solid. Then they traded for Titus Howard. It was their first move of the offseason, trading for Titus Howard, the right tackle from the Texans. They have totally revamped that group. And, oh, guess what? I told y'all, I follow the big fella on social media. Who's the big fella, Linnell? 6'7", 300-something damn pounds, Daywan Jones. The brother, I don't know if he's, you know, on some sort of Weight Watchers program. I don't know what he's doing. He's in the best shape of his career. That's the swing tackle for you. They have depth in Cleveland up front along that offensive line. You can say what you want about the quarterbacks that make up the Cleveland Browns quarterback room. The bottom line is they have built and created an infrastructure to allow whoever is under center week one, they're going to allow them to succeed because of what's around them. And let's be honest, the bar is not very high for what Cleveland needs at the quarterback position. They've quite literally gotten some of the worst quarterback play that you can get in the NFL over the past several years. Here's why I feel good. It's the combination, right, of the personnel that they've added, and then that old slick cat boy, I'm telling you, slicker than a can of oil. Todd Monken, man. There's something about Todd Monken. Think about it, people. Under Todd Monken, Lamar Jackson had the best year of his pro career. So there's clearly an ability to elevate guys' play. What does he do for Deshaun Watson, potentially? A guy who's looking for any glimmer of confidence, hope. What does he do for Deshaun Watson? What does he do for Shedeur Sanders? Can he tap into what Shedeur Sanders was as a prospect coming out of Buffalo? Coming out of Colorado. Can he tap into some of that? And then the guy I get most excited about, and I know this is a pipe dream, Browns fans are going to get mad at me for even wetting your whistle like this. What would Todd Monken do with Talen Green? Ha, damn. You want to talk about that big moldable piece of clay? I'll never tell you a lie, I promise you. Talen Green going to play this year. I don't know if it's a package. I don't know if it's some red zone work. We will 110% see Talen Green at some point. I want to reference the report. ESPN Browns beat writer, Daniel O, one of the best in the biz, had this quote earlier today talking about the relationship between Deshaun Watson and new head coach in Cleveland, Todd Monken. I'm told, quote, he's hit it off with Todd Monken, who's got an offensive concept, some elements that Watson has run in the past and has been his best at. Here's the thing. Can I ask a question? Rhetorical one. I may even whisper it. Do we think Kevin Stefanski was an idiot? Was he not smart enough to install schemes, systems, concepts that Watson was comfortable with in Houston? So when I hear this quote, I tongue in cheek to me. But I think the overall premise of whoever's under center for Cleveland, I think the infrastructure that they have created, any young quarterback, any quarterback period should be able to succeed. They've got weapons on the perimeter. They've got a run game spearheaded by, hopefully, fingers crossed, a healthy Quinshon Judkins. And they've revamped this offensive line. When you have a defense that's as good as Cleveland's, the bar's not very high in terms of what you need to be offensively to get over the hump. And I think we're going to see it in 2026 with the Browns. I think Todd Monken, in year one, will have this group in the postseason. Look at the beginning of their schedule. I was doing this earlier as I was getting ready for the show. Because I'm thinking, man, well, if they're going to win the playoffs, make the playoffs, you got to start off hot, right? Two of their first three games are on the road, but it's at Jacksonville and at Tampa Bay. With the defense that this group has, if they can just score 20 points, 22 points offensively, they'll be 2-0. They'll go to Jacksonville. They'll go to Tampa. And they'll handle business. And then guess what they get in week three? Guess what they get in week three? They get to play a JV quarterback, Bryce Young. Speaking of Bryce Young, there was some news on Bryce Young earlier today from the Carolina Panthers beat. According to folks out in the Carolinas, Panthers are not going to extend Bryce Young this offseason. So I'm fascinated by that. But I think Todd Monken is going to lead the Browns to the postseason in year number one. That defense is a legitimate top 10 group. And I think offensively, Andrew Berry, take a damn bow. Look at what he's done with this group. Look at how he's revamped everything about the offense in one offseason, guys. He did it in one offseason. Revamped the receiver core. Helps when you got two first-round picks. I get it. Revamped the receiving core, though, and revamped the offensive line. Myron is in Dallas wanting to check in. Myron, you smell what I'm cooking when it comes to the Browns making the playoffs under Todd Monken in year one.
1: Yeah, can you hear me?
0: I got you loud and clear, Myron.
1: Yeah, hey, you took a lot of my thunder away. You hit on all the points that I was going to speak on.
0: Well, that's why you're here, brother. Don't be surprised. Man. That's why you're here, baby.
1: Right. Well, let me just reinforce it. First, let me say you're 100% correct on that revamped offensive line. And a lot of fans really don't understand what that really means from the aspect of being able to do the type of schemes that you would like to do. I don't care what quarterback you have, what running back you have, what receiver you have. They could be all world. If that offensive line isn't worth anything, nothing goes. Nothing happens without that offensive line and defensive line doing their job. First of all, let's state that.
0: For sure.
1: Okay. Now, when you look at Cleveland, you've touched on it. I say, and I believe, matter of fact, I know Cleveland has the best defense in that AFC North. Okay. So when you look at
0: that's a strong
1: you
0: take.
1: Look at them, yes. Yeah. I mean, let's come on now. Let's
0: talk about it. Let's talk
1: go.
0: About it. At all three levels. I
1: mean, yes, sir. Yes, sir. Been having it for a while. Because, again, it starts with that front. If that front is doing their job, then the secondary, you know, it can be some mistakes back there. Okay?
0: You know what I almost said, D-Day? If that front end ain't in gangster, that back end, it can't do its job, man. Shout out to Coach Sheehan, man.
1: Right.
0: But you know what you're talking about, Myron.
1: Right. Now, when you get into the coaching, you hit the nail again. When you look at that coach and his style and what he did for Lamar, right? And then you bring him over there with Deshaun Watson, who has similar skills as Lamar. Now,
0: for
1: granted,
0: sure.
1: it's been a while, and of course, everybody gives him the bad knock of his character, which I'm on that boat too.
0: For sure.
1: However, the boy still got skills.
0: It's
1: got
0: to be something in the tank, Myron. I appreciate the call, brother. We're gonna let you go, but I agree with Myron saying though. There's got to be something. That's how I feel. There's something. I'm not saying he's gonna get back to MVP form. It's not what I'm saying at all. But you mean to tell me that this brother just totally forgot how to play football? The way that Deshaun Watson has looked during his tenure with the Browns, he's quite literally been the worst quarterback in the NFL. And like that's, I'm laughing because that's no hyperbole. He has literally been the worst quarterback in the NFL. And that's why you notice I'm keeping it kind of open-ended here. I keep saying whoever is under center for the Browns, because I don't know which way it's going to go. Because if I'm Todd Monken, think about this for like dinner options. Say you had like Domino's. Let me not name potential sponsors. That's a bad idea. Say you're just eating. You had three terrible dinner options, right? And you're like, oh, you weigh the pros and cons of each. Is one going to bust my stomach up? Is one going to cause me to have like acid reflux or something? And you choose, but you know all three of your options are dog doo-doo. If I'm Todd Monken, man, and I'm hungry, I'm trying to figure out what the hell I'm going to eat. It's Deshaun Watson, Shador Sanders, and Taylor Green. Ooh, it's like the free $9.99 buffet where you can get all you can eat, Chinese food, American food. And in 3 hours, you done turned yourself inside out. It's absolutely crazy. But if I'm Todd Monken, this is year one. Now, he's an older coach, so I wonder what his mentality is. It's year one, though. I'm thinking, well, who's got the most upside here? And I would just, every time Taylor Green, it's so funny, man. I can relate it back to my horrible Division III football career. It was this kid, man, that we had on our team at Bethany that was huge. 6'5", chiseled, looked like a bat out of hell. His name was, he went by Mississippi. He went by Mississippi. He was like 28 years old. He was a sophomore, but he was doing school late. He was doing school late. And we so damn terrible at Bethany, man. And we doing installs, and coaches keep looking over at Mississippi. And it's like, hot damn. We so damn terrible. I keep looking over at this freakazoid thinking, well, he's got to be able to help us in some way. We're horrible. Keep looking over at him every time we practice. Like, look at that dude there. He finally gives Mississippi an opportunity. I think it was against Teal. Boy, it was an away game, so I didn't get to announce it. They come back. Everybody's talking about Mississippi got put on his ass. Mississippi this, Mississippi that. Everybody's talking about how Mississippi ain't worth a damn after watching him actually play. I feel like that's Todd Monken and Taylen Green. Todd Monken, all OTAs, looking over at Taylen. 4-3-40. 6'5", gunslinger, probably thinking, I know it's something I can get out of that brother. I know it's something that I can squeeze out of him. We'll see if it actually happens, man. Yeah, I know who I want to start. Perfect timing, baby. I'm rooting for Shador. And look, I'm honest and transparent about it. I'm rooting for Shador. But the reports that have come out of Cleveland here, especially the one that we got today from Daniel of ESPN, I am a little interested to see, could Todd Monken possibly get anything, something, a drop, a sliver of hope, talent out of Deshaun Watson, man? Because calling a spade, he has been the worst quarterback in football since being acquired by the old Cleveland Browns, man. It's been nutty, man. We're going to keep things in the AFC North coming up. Aaron Rodgers put pen to paper with the Steelers over the weekend. You know how I feel about the long-term prospects of Rodgers in Pittsburgh. Yeah, it means nothing to me. He'll be gone before you know it. But what about 2026? What can the Steelers possibly be? We'll chew on that next here on Westwood One Sports Night.
2: Well, guess who's back? Aaron Rodgers has finally decided to return to the Pittsburgh Steelers. It's a one-year deal for the future Hall of Famer. Reunited with Coach Mike McCarthy, they won a Super Bowl in Green Bay. Can they do it again in the Steel City? Westwood One Sports.
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0: We'll get you up to 3 a.m. Eastern time. We'll get back into the NBA coming up here momentarily. But Aaron Rodgers, if, in case you don't know, because you've been living under a rock, Aaron Rodgers back with the Pittsburgh Steelers, 1 year, $23 million deal. Nice little raise from what he played on, played for rather, in 2025, about a $10 million increase. Are we sure, though, that Aaron Rodgers and Mike McCarthy can have success in the year 2026? Because I'm not, right? And here's my biggest thing. I go back to last year with Rodgers. He didn't do, first of all, the Pittsburgh clearly just wants to give out money. What the hell did Aaron Rodgers do last year to warrant a $10 million pay raise, people? We just giving away raises like that? Woof. That's my whole thing. What did he do to warrant the raise? And then two, Rodgers and Mike McCarthy were good once upon a time. Rodgers was an elite first ballot Hall of Fame quarterback once upon a time. He's not that anymore. And going out and getting him Mike Pittman, going out and getting him Jeremy Bernard, that's not going to change anything. Last year, Aaron Rodgers dead last in the NFL in yards per attempt. It's not because of the receiving core, guys. It's the whole thing. Like, it's going to be a crazy analogy. Just stick with me. When people are, Denton, I'm sorry. When people are losing their hair, and it's happening a lot to some folks that I know. When your hairline starts receding, LeBron goes to Turkey to try to revive that damn hairline. You can't, there's nothing you can do about it. You're screwed genetically. There's nothing you can do. You can't beat Father Time. Aaron Rodgers and Mike McCarthy, like, them signing and drafting Jeremy Bernard and trading for Mike Pittman, that's not going to Turkey for your hairline. Aaron Rodgers is old. He's 42. And Mike McCarthy, let's get on him. I'm not sure. Maybe this is a little bit of bias. Are we sure he's a good coach in 2026? Why was he available? Think about what he did in Dallas. Think about how that team underachieved. That was a Super Bowl caliber offense with arguably the best pass rusher in football, not named Myles Garrett, getting after the quarterback. And they couldn't turn it into a playoff win. They couldn't turn it into a playoff run. I think Aaron Rodgers and Mike McCarthy together in Pittsburgh. My OGs out there, when Bobby Brown went back on tour, and Bobby Brown clearly wasn't the same as he was when he was younger performing as Bobby Brown, but you wanted to go see him because it's Bobby Brown. This nostalgia that comes with it. That's Aaron Rodgers. And Aaron Rodgers ain't got nothing on Bobby Brown. 310-840-4910. So when I saw this name pop up on the call line, I knew we had to get to it. Our good pal, Miss Jane in Tucson, checking in. Welcome into Westwood One Sports Night, Miss Jane. How are you?
1: Hi. I haven't talked to you for a while. My cell phone blew up and I couldn't text Denton. He's my best friend, and I couldn't text him. Anyway, I wanted to tell you about my friends in Pittsburgh. I lived there most of my life, yeah. So everybody I know is a Steeler fan.
0: What are they? Are they going to like what I had to say, or what?
1: No. Well, they agree. Okay. Absolutely agree. I do not know one person who wanted Rodgers to come back. And they all say they're willing to have a losing season in order to try out these new quarterbacks.
0: So are you calling us off a landline right now? I'm sorry. We love your Steelers takes.
1: If you want to keep going, I'm calling you on a landline.
0: You have a house phone in 2000?
1: I had to have a phone for deaf people for my mother.
0: You have to have
1: a landline. Okay. You have to have a landline to have one of those. So when my cell phone blew up, I have to use my landline.
0: So can we get to the bottom of this?
2: How did the cell phone blow up, Miss Jane?
0: Yeah.
1: Well, I don't know. It just went black and it stopped working. And I took it to some people who deal with my computer.
0: Miss Jane, you know they say once you go black, you never go back. So I don't know.
1: I think there's something to be said for that. Miss Jane.
0: Miss Jane, I'm glad that we get to hear from you. We love that you always hit us up on the text line. You're always bringing good thoughts. Denton, see, she made it a point of emphasis after her phone blew up to call in tonight just so we could talk to her. You're a real fan, Miss Jane.
1: Right. I miss you guys. I'm listening to the show. I just can't talk back, which is a problem for me.
0: Real quick, before we let you go, Miss Jane, Do you think Rodgers and Mike McCarthy will have any sort of success in 26?
1: I think they're going to do what they always do, which is get, you know, 8 wins and 7 losses or something stupid like that. I don't think anybody thinks they're going to get in playoffs or anything like that.
0: Yeah. I hope. Maybe Will Howard is going to end up being like the Mississippi for Coach McCarthy. He's just going to see him over on the sideline and go, damn it, that Will Howard. I got to play him. I got to play him. Hopefully yeah. Will Howard yeah. does better than Mississippi did against Teal. That's all I was saying.
1: That's a good point.
0: Ms. Jane, I appreciate you as always, my friend.
1: Okay, 310-840.
0: Take care. I got to go, but you're going to want to stick around for this. Because I can't get my brother off my mind. That Mississippi boy. I wonder, like, will Howard be the Mississippi for Mike McCarthy? That's the big question here, if you're a Steelers fan. Will he be too tantalized by his physical profile and say, we've got to play him.
2: I'm dying to know, like, 28-year-old playing college football at a D3, was he at least like a nice enough dude to be around? Like, what does a 28-year-old talk to with his young teammates?
0: So he loved 50 Cent. He loved G-Unit. Huge, huge G-Unit fan. Shocker, right? I told you, he had this sub in the back of his car, man, booming music around campus. He was the dude, man. Imagine him walking in to like your 8 a.m. class in the middle of August. With a wife beater and oversized jean shorts, just big as hell, swole as hell. He's got dreads. He fits the whole aesthetic. But he was like the nicest dude in the world. He was from Mississippi, rather. We called him Mississippi. He had this southern charm about him, dude, that, like, I loved. I had a situation. I threw up on my cell phone, missed practice, ended up quitting the football team, then I got in the booth. During that moment, he was so sweet to me, the southern charm. He was my roommate, too, so I really got to know Brother Mississippi. And Mississippi, look, the chicks love Mississippi. I'm going to be honest with you, right? Mississippi is this big, muscular, tatted-up dreadhead that walks around campus damn near half-naked. Everybody was going crazy over Mississippi. But we all knew, man, something was a little bit off of Mississippi. And I didn't think that, though. He was my roommate. I knew him better than everyone else did. Me and him always broke bread. Like, if I, you know, ran out of noodles or mac and cheese, he'd let me use some of his. We're sharing stuff. That's what roommates do. I had an 8 a.m. class my sophomore year while I was roommates with Mississippi. And I was just total transparency. I was ass at getting up to get to my 8 a.m. And it was an easy 8 a.m. too. It was just communications. The fact that my advisor did that to me is crazy. But one morning, I had to get up for my 8 a.m. And Mississippi had told me the night before, hey, man, and really had been talking about it for a while, I miss my girl, bruh. He's a 28-year-old Southern cat from Mississippi. He loves love. Dog. He said, I miss my girl, bro. I think I'm going to have her come up here. I miss my girl, bro. So I said, that's cool. I don't mind you having. I appreciate you even asking, can you bring a girl here? Because that's just being, you know, courteous to your roommate. I said, yeah, you can bring her. And he said, I got to tell you something, bro. She got a sister. I said, oh, Mississippi. I almost spelled it. M-I-S-S-I-P-P-I. I got excited. I said, oh, she got a sister. So we're going to have a good time. You know how I was getting down to college, we're going to indulge in some herbal essences, eat some mac and cheese, and we're going to talk to these sisters. The sisters weren't exactly sisters, first and foremost. Let me just say that. Despite them being from Mississippi, they weren't exactly sisters. And Coach Garvey kept looking over at Mississippi saying, damn, I'd love to put him in. If Coach Garvey would have seen these two women out on the practice field, he wouldn't have wanted to put them in too. Dude, nothing like it. I swear for the Lord, I promise you. I'm knocking on the door because I'm like, dog, I got to get in. I'm trying to brush my teeth. I'm waking up late for the 8 a.m. We in the shower, bro. First of all, what the hell would we be wearing in the shower? It's like 7:46 in the morning in Bethany, West Virginia. What the hell are you doing? Showering together. Don't get freaky in the morning. Nah, they in the shower. Mississippi comes up behind me. I'm like, I thought you were in there. The sisters had to bathe each other because they had some hard to reach areas because their circumference was that large. That's story time with the youngest in charge, Lenoa Willingham. Moral of the story, Southern people are the best. 310-840-4910 is the number. Shout out to Mississippi, man. I really wish he could hear this. Honestly, that was my dog, man. Mississippi, good people. Mississippi was good people. Is Will Howard going to be Mike McCarthy's Mississippi? 310-840-4910. The other piece of it is this, and I want to harp more on Mike McCarthy, because it feels like, right, it feels like with Mike McCarthy, his legacy, his reputation, I think, precedes him. Is that the phrase I'm looking for? Like, Mike McCarthy was a good coach back in the day when him and Aaron Rodgers were running together in their prime. But like I brought up, when they were in Dallas, talking about Mike McCarthy, when he was in Dallas, it's not like the Cowboys met expectations. You know what I'm saying? It's not like the Cowboys were this group to be reckoned with. So I have real doubts and reservations about whether or not Mike McCarthy and Rodgers are going to have success here. Mike McCarthy, 49-35 in Dallas. They only won one playoff game, though. They only won one playoff game. Rodgers and McCarthy in Green Bay, numbers are the numbers. 107 wins. They won a Super Bowl, 6 AFC North titles, 3 conference championship games in 11 years with Rodgers. NFC North, I mean, the two have had success in the past. But like I said earlier in the show, familiarity can be the worst thing sometimes, man. You know, we all got family that we love and some family that we tolerate. But when it comes to family, right, they say don't mix business and pleasure all the time. You don't just go out hiring people because you're familiar. You got to hire people based on their credibility and their ability to do the job. Hire folks based off of merit, not off of familiarity. Outside of the familiarity that Rodgers has with McCarthy, what is the benefit? What is the benefit of him being the guy in Pittsburgh this year? Here's the thing. I say it all the time. Don't listen to what they say. Watch what they do. Oliver, if you got it ready real quick. Mike McCarthy, at the league meetings this past spring, it honestly knocked my damn socks off. We knew that Mike McCarthy, you know, before he took the job, was rumored to like Will Howard. Turns out he doesn't just like Will Howard. He loves Will Howard. He had this to say about the second-year signal caller at the spring meetings.
3: If I was drafting players that year, he wouldn't have been around in the fifth or sixth round. I mean, I valued him higher than that based off Kansas State. Man, I thought he jumped out of the TV set during the college playoffs. I mean, what is there not to like about the guy? So I think he's definitely a real prospect as a starting quarterback.
0: Hey, so you like him, huh? My thing is, if you're Mike McCarthy and you really feel this way about him, why were you going and chasing after your ex? If you really are in love with your new fling, if you really see potential in you or your new fling, why are you running after your ex? Here's the thing, though. We all got somebody that we got on speed dial when times get hard and you're a little lonely at night. You got somebody you cuddle up with that you call. That could be Aaron Rodgers for the Steelers. You know what you're getting out of Rodgers. You've been here before. You've been down this block. You've never taken Will Howard out. You've never given Will Howard the opportunity to show that he's what's best for business. So give him a fair shot. I always say it, though, too, right? We heard what Mike McCarthy said, but watch what they do. Today in practice, out at OTAs, Brooke Pryor of ESPN broke this news. Aaron Rodgers got first-team reps. Duh, they didn't bring him there to not start him, right? And you know who got second-team reps? Will Howard. Leaping Mason Rudolph on the depth chart. Ahead of third-round pick Drew Aller. So like I said, don't listen to what they say. Watch what they do. If he's getting second-team reps, what does that mean? That means in Mike McCarthy's mind, Will Howard is one play away from being the guy. So if you really feel that confident in him, if you've really got that type of belief in him, as you said, then if it's close and if he continues to play well throughout the course of the spring, talk about Will Howard, why don't the Steelers just have an open quarterback competition at camp? Are they scared of starting Will Howard? Because here's the thing. You can't fool the players. You can't. You can't fool the locker room. Mike McCarthy can have his premonitions about Aaron Rodgers all you want. But if Howard's the better guy, the locker room's going to tell you. And the preseason and camp is going to tell you as well. So if it's close between those two dudes in a pseudo quarterback competition, you go with the younger guy. you go with the younger guy. And the start to the season that Pittsburgh has, hey, look, you're either going to sink or swim if you're Will Howard. But here's the thing, like I keep saying, you have a contingency plan. If it doesn't go well with Will Howard to start the season, right, in your first four games, home for Atlanta, at New England, home for Cincy, at Cleveland. If it doesn't go well for him during that stretch and you're losing games and you feel yourself quickly falling out of contention in terms of the AFC playoff picture, then guess what? Go to Aaron Rodgers. Now, if you're winning and Will Howard's struggling a little bit, but you're winning, that's the key –

0: But if they're giving him second team reps, if they're giving him second team reps and having him catapult, remember, the Steelers, because they're going with Rodgers, right? Just stick with me here for a second. Them going with Rodgers tells you what they think of themselves. They think they're a championship contender. Right? If you're a title contender, your backup quarterback position is so, so important. So to entrust him with that responsibility, to have it where he's one play away from being the guy, I think that tells you everything you need to know about how they feel about the kid.
1: Well, I look at it differently. Now, I say to myself that, all right, they got the aspirations for championship with Rodgers, but if Rodgers goes down, that's when they cash it in and sort of say, you know what, we'll give Howard a chance. Yeah. We'll play for the draft pick. Because if Rodgers does, if he plays like he did last year, they're not going to go anywhere. They're not. Rodgers is honestly done.
0: That's what it feels like. But their relationship, their relationship with one another is why he's in the building. I appreciate the call, brother. 310-840-4910. I said it earlier. I can give a rat's ass if Mike McCarthy and Aaron Rodgers like each other. If they like each other, go do ayahuasca together. It doesn't mean you have to sign him as the Steelers quarterback. Sometimes relationships need to get put to an end. Date to marry, Steelers. We're going to get back into the NBA coming up here as we ease our way into the 2 a.m. hour on the East Coast. The Timberwolves lost in six. Do they need a co-star for Anthony Edwards? That's what we chew on next here on Westwood One Sports Night.
2: Well, guess who's back? Aaron Rodgers has finally decided to return to the Pittsburgh Steelers. It's a one-year deal for the future Hall of Famer. Reunited with Coach Mike McCarthy, they won a Super Bowl in Green Bay. Can they do it again in the Steel City? Westwood One Sports.
3: 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It appears by its own numbers, the U.S. government seems insolvent. 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
10: Night. Here's Linnell Willingham.
11: Yes, indeed. You heard the big voice guy. Youngest in charge, Linnell Willingham, still kicking it with you as we get you up to 3 a.m. Eastern time here on Westwood One Sports Tonight. We'll get into the lead story of the night coming up momentarily. Fireworks in game one of the Western Conference Finals. We'll provide you wall-to-wall coverage of that coming up here momentarily. One of the teams that has advanced to the Western Conference Finals was the San Antonio Spurs. They did so because they were able to knock off Anthony Edwards and the Minnesota Timberwolves. And my biggest takeaway from the Western Conference postseason to this point, one of my biggest takeaways, is the simple fact that I feel like Anthony Edwards needs a legitimate co-star. Julius Randle, and what he provided for that group throughout the postseason simply was not good enough. What do I know? I'm just some pudgy sports radio host. Let's hear it from the leader of the Timberwolves, Chris Finch. He had this to say about the pairing of Anthony Edwards and one Julius Randle.
12: They kind of both play in the same rhythm, so I feel like they kind of like feel like it's, you know, they maybe your turn, my turn a bit, you know, rather than having a two-man game such as Denver has with Murray and Jokic. But they both, you know, can have the ability to create for each other, which I think came and went at times. I think it could have been a little bit more consistent. I don't think it's a bad fit. I just feel like, you know, maybe as a coaching staff, we didn't do a good enough job of teasing it out in the ways that we could have.
11: Chris Finch, I respect it, brother. It's a bad fit. Just call it what it is. Not only is it a bad fit, it's a horrible fit. Julius Randle, first and foremost, the thing that irritated me the most, and other players spoke about it subliminally, his body language, I thought, throughout this series, it's just not good enough, man. Not something you expect to see from a guy that was one of your leaders. Julius Randle, a guy that during the regular season was your second leading scorer. He was the Robin to Ant-Man's Batman. Second scorer, the whole nine. second offensive engine, a guy that brought the ball up at times. 21-7-5 throughout the regular season. Julius Randle in his final five games of the playoffs before getting eliminated. 12 points on 4-10 shooting. 12 points on 3-12 shooting. 12 points on 5-12 shooting. 17 points on 6-17 shooting. And 3 points on 1-8 shooting in a closeout game. The great American philosopher Sergio Kitchens once said, "I want to see you do better," a.k.a. Gunna. Julius Randle, do better. Do better. So here's the thing. I say it all the time about the NBA playoffs. When you fail to reach and meet expectations, there are usually pretty stiff consequences that come as a result. And less than 48 hours after the Timberwolves went down, folks already a chirping about what is next in Minnesota. According to Kurt Hanlon of NBC Sports, longtime NBA insider, Minnesota is looking to drastically, quote, drastically shake up its core this offseason. There is one trade that is being rumored by NBC Sports and Kurt Hanlon. It's also being corroborated by John Krasinski at The Athletic, who covers the T-Wolves for The Athletic. The T-Wolves expected to be fully engaged in the Giannis Antetokounmpo sweepstakes. They're going after Giannis, potentially? That's interesting here. Here's the thing, though, about one Giannis Antetokounmpo. I don't want him to go to Minnesota. I want him to suffer. I want Giannis to go somewhere where he's going to have to be miserable. See, after he won the finals in 2021, and he went to Chick-fil-A. I went to Chick-fil-A, and I ordered a bunch of nuggets. I brought out Linnell Embiid in full capacity this weekend. I tried to get into Linnell Antetokounmpo there. It's a smooth transition. Just bear with me here. Everyone fell in love with Giannis. Everyone fell in love with Giannis. But 4 straight years in the postseason, you saw him come up short and not even advance past round one. His teammate, if we got it ready, Oliver Popular, his teammate, Miles Turner, had this to say about Giannis and his actions during this past basketball season. Take a listen.
13: Doc Rivers, he didn't find anybody. Guys were late all the time. Guys were, showing up to film whenever they wanted to show up. Guys were missing meetings. Like, it was one of the craziest things I personally ever experienced. We literally, if the plane took off at 2 o'clock, we weren't leaving until 4:30. I'm being so serious, bro. It was crazy, though. Guys were an hour late to the plane. It got to the point where I knew not to show up until like an hour after they said the plane was taken off. It was crazy.
14: So who's the teammate that's most likely to be late?
13: Giannis. Giannis is going to show up whenever he wants, really, I think that this kind of just came with the territory that. And once I kind of saw what was going down, I was like, hey, man, more power to you. They ain't going to find you. Do what you do.
11: Miles, what do you mean? What do you mean I show up late to things? What do you mean that I show up late to things? I am Giannis Antetokounmpo. Is it a failure? Is it really considered a failure that we did not advance this year in the NBA's postseason? Is it really considered was Michael Jordan considered a failure when he didn't win the championship? How many championships did Michael Jordan win? Was it considered a failure when he didn't win championships? Giannis Antetokounmpo to me. I lost every ounce of respect. Once I heard that from Miles Turner, who, by the way, we sure we want him in our locker room? If that's the type of tea he's about to be spilling, yikes, Miles Turner. It made me look at Giannis totally different, man. For you to be a star in this league and to be one of the faces of this league, to be a guy that folks are supposed to look up to, there's a certain level of class and dignity that you're supposed to carry yourself with. The bigger picture issue with him showing up, as Miles said, hour and a half late for a flight taking off. Do you just have zero respect? Do you just have zero respect for your teammates? Do you have zero respect for the folks within the organization? What a selfish clown Miles Turner just made Giannis out to be. That's the only way I can describe it. If it's true, because we don't know if it's 100% true, but I assume Miles Turner, big ass, ain't got nothing to lie about. And Giannis was butthurt about it and responded immediately over the weekend, posting a video of him and his sons working on free throws, saying that he was unbothered and minding his business, and he used some random cookie emoji. I get annoyed with Giannis and all of his public sex jokes. I get annoyed with the fact that America acts as if he could do no wrong. And I get annoyed that he's treating his teammates and coaching staff like they don't matter. Doc Rivers, you're supposed to be from the old school. You think your old school Atlanta Hawks teammates would be okay with you not fining your players for showing up late? Where is your backbone? Maybe that lack of discipline is why Austin Rivers wasn't good enough to be a real player in this league. Everybody's getting it tonight just because I feel like it. Westwood One Sports Night continues. Final hour of power coming your way next. A lot more to get to, including the biggest story of the night. Victor Wembanyama with a historic performance in the Western Conference Finals. We'll recap it next.
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0: here on Westwood One Sports Night. Youngest in charge and Willingham rocking out with you as we get you up to 3 a.m. Eastern time. What a night it has been. If you're just joining us, we had a good old-fashioned slobber knocker in game one of the Western Conference Finals. I said it to kick off the show, man. What we got to see tonight, first and foremost, two evenly matched teams, the whole nine. But what we got to see tonight was chapter one of what I think is going to be the next best rivalry in all the pro sports. Victor Wembanyama and the Spurs going into OKC and knocking off the Thunder, 122-115, and Wemby, I don't want to hyperbolize it, he was historically good tonight. 41 points on 14-25 shooting, 24 rebounds. Can I just reiterate that to really hit the point and really get it across? 41 points tonight on an efficient 14-25. Then he had 24 rebounds, 3 blocks, 9 of the 24 rebounds were offensive rebounds. Wembanyama, the first player to have 35-plus points and 20-plus rebounds in a conference finals game since Barkley in 1993. So quite literally a historic performance tonight from Wemby. He was the story, man. Think about just his trajectory here. Like, I'm getting tired of saying it, but I'm not. Like, every chance he gets, Victor Wembanyama answers the bell. Think about the adversity he's had to overcome here in this postseason. Having the concussion in round one, his very next game gives you 27-15. Elbows Naz Reid in the neck, then gives you 40 the next night. Whenever he is met with adversity, this cat responds. And I think his team, and we've said it all year long, his team and their ability to take after him, it's why they're in this position. Stephon Castle, and the way that he played tonight, Dylan Harper, we'll get to him in a second. He was historically good tonight. Real quick here on Dylan Harper. Most points scored by a rookie in their first conference finals game since 81. Since 1981, dog. Just giving it to you raw. He's tied for the most points in the NBA this postseason. Well, he came into tonight tied with Naz Reid. After his performance, clearly has the most points now in the postseason. Here in this NBA playoffs, man, he has been spectacular. For a rookie to be ready for that big of a stage, and here's the other kicker for Dylan Harper. There was no De'Aaron Fox tonight for San Antonio. He was on the shelf. And the Spurs, word to Jay-Z, get that dirt off your shoulder. No worries, no big deal. We'll brush it off, we'll be fine. Victor Wembanyama tonight is one of those legacy performances, man. His 28-foot three-pointer that he took to tie the game up. If he doesn't hit that shot, guys, San Antonio loses. That game is over if Wemby does not hit the three that he hit in transition. Think about it, man. This is a 7-foot-4 cyborg that we're watching. We have quite literally never, ever seen anything like this before. There is no player in sports that's ever had his logo embody him more than Victor Wembanyama. It's a damn alien. He's the new face of Nike. And his logo is an alien. You know why? Because what we're seeing on the floor, it looks like it's coming from someone that hopped out of a damn UFO. I fail to understand, I feel like, just what he's doing. It's hard for me to, like, conceptualize it, put it into words. This is a guy that has the ability, if he stays healthy, to legitimately be the best player of all time. And I know a lot of our OGs out there aren't going to like that. I know that's going to bother you because you like Wilton is 100 points on paper and you like the fact that they were playing against HVAC technicians and veterinarians and substitute teachers and so on and so forth. Look, what we're seeing right now for Victor Wembanyama, I don't know if it'll ever be duplicated. I don't know if there's anybody else that'll come down the pipeline like this dude. And what he showed you tonight with the bravado and the flair that he's giving you, yelling "ah!" after dunking all over Chet Holmgren, like, he's a superstar, guys. And at 22 years of age, guess what? Guess the hell what? He's not going anywhere for a very, very long time. If he's able to stay healthy, I'm telling you, if he's able to stay healthy, we're bearing witness to potentially the greatest player of all time. Potentially the greatest player of all time. The story tonight, though, in this basketball game, yeah, Wemby and the Spurs did a tremendous job defensively. They made life tough for SGA and company. But for the Thunder, from their vantage point, you needed tonight. The Spurs came into this one shorthanded. No De'Aaron Fox. You were getting Jalen Williams back. Everything was supposed to turn up OKC tonight. Going into it, everything was turning up OKC. But then when the whistle blew, it's almost like, man, back in the day with our guy Festus, and I forgot the other guy, Biscuits and Gravy. Whenever that damn ding, ding, ding, he goes from to Arr! That's what it feels like whenever, you know, the game is tipped off for the Spurs, man. There is another level that they tap into. And look, I was guilty just like you all were. I thought, man, maybe they're too young. But then it got to a certain point, that stretch that they went on in February, where it was the best month of basketball that we've seen maybe ever. That month of February let me know, you know what, this group's ready. This group may be young, but this group is ready to take that next step. They are built perfectly to take out the Oklahoma City Thunder. The big question is, will they do it? Well, if they can continue to hold, you know, shade of 4 points at a half, which they did in the first half tonight, that four-point performance in the first half tonight, lowest scoring half in the postseason from Shea since 2020. So they were awesome tonight on that end of the floor. The MVP knows he's got to be better. He spoke about it post-game in terms of what he needs to do to get this series back tied up.
1: Areas for improvement moving forward to Wednesday?
2: Yeah, quality opponent. We knew it was going to be a dogfight. We just got to be better. Me in particular had to play better, especially against a team of this caliber. Yeah, nothing more than that.
1: How do you feel about just pace, tempo, both up the floor and in the half court offensively?
2: Yeah, exactly what I expected. Fast. They play very fast. Yeah, exactly what I expected in the game. Just got to be better out there.
0: I love it. Taking accountability like a real MVP should, man. Here's the thing when it comes to SGA and company. J.J. Redick and company put the blueprint out. Every time Shai Gilgeous-Alexander got the ball inside of the three-point line, the help defender was coming. Every time he tried to get to that mid-range at the free throw line, help defender comes and it forces him to get the basketball out of his hands. It's why you saw Alex Caruso get in his bag tonight. He knocked down 8 triples and gave you 30 points off the bench. Why? He was the guy that was consistently left open. That was a game plan strategy, a game plan decision from Mitch Johnson, the head coach of the San Antonio Spurs. And because they got the W, you can say that it worked. If you're a Thunder fan here, does it feel like a spoiled performance? Does it feel like a wasted performance? Alex Caruso went off tonight. Yet you're not up 1-0 in this series. If you're San Antonio, the fact that you could withstand a 30-point Alex Caruso performance off the pine, it should show you, hey, you're nothing to be played with. You're nothing to be slept on. Honestly. And being up 1-0 now in this series, it sure as hell feels like they're about to take this bad boy all the way. But you know what they say about the NBA postseason? A series does not start until the road team picks up a victory. That kind of feels like where we stand right now when it comes to Spurs and Thunder, game one here. Victor Wembanyama, though, was the story tonight. Remember the narrative going into the postseason. I said it right here on this program. There was no star under more pressure going into the NBA second season than one Victor Wembanyama. His postseason debut, when you talk about him potentially being, you know, the greatest of all time, you got to show up when it mattered. And all postseason long, all Wemby has done is show up when his team needs him the most. They went and stole one tonight in Oklahoma City, and he was historically good a guy that played 29 minutes per night during the regular season, gave you 49 minutes, 41 points, 24 rebounds, three blocks, but altered a bevy of other different looks. He's the real deal. Despite his performance tonight, though, we found out on Sunday that SGA going to win his second consecutive MVP. Here's what Wemby had to say about his counterpart getting the hardware.
3: I still got a lot to learn. And I want to get that trophy, you know, many times in my career.
0: He needs it. Can't you tell? Can't you tell he needs it, America? He needs that MVP trophy. He wants the finals trophy more than anything, I think at least. But he needs that MVP trophy. And that was Wemby's way of also saying, what you mean, how do I feel watching him win MVP? Didn't y'all just see me bust this man's ass for the better part of an hour? We have free basketball tonight, y'all. And I gave you a historical performance in my conference finals debut. That energy, man, it trickles down to the other members of the San Antonio Spurs. I told you we'd bring up Dylan Harper. And look, Dylan Harper may be a bad example. He's a little bit different, cut from a different cloth. It's in his DNA, greatness. And you saw it from him tonight. Getting the start because De'Aaron Fox still, you know, dealing with that lingering ankle sprain that he suffered in game six. Going into tonight, Dylan Harper was tied with Naz Reid of the T-Wolves for the most points off the bench in the NBA's playoffs. Tonight, Dylan Harper, what was the exact minute total, guys? 47 minutes tonight. For a rookie, Dylan Harper, 24 points, 11 rebounds, 6 assists, and then a NBA conference finals record for a rookie. 7 steals, getting active offensively, getting active defensively as well. He was awesome. The reigning sixth man of the year, Keldon Johnson, he put his fingerprints on this one as well. 22 big minutes, 3 threes off the bench. He was cooking, doing his thing, but just like all of us, he was in awe of that freak, Victor Wembanyama.
4: Victor's logo 3 in the first overtime game. You just told us what you thought. Say it again for the people that are watching. What did you think when that thing went up to tie this game up?
5: If you ever play Call of Duty,
4: which I have,
5: and you get a 25 kill streak, it felt like he dropped a nuke down on the court, and it was crazy. That was a big time shot.
0: What an analogy, man. And yeah, it's almost like a nuke airstrike. I mean, Wembanyama tonight just totally blitzed OKC, and they had no answer for him. They had no answer for him, man. I just continue to be impressed by the mentality. And I know I sound like a broken record, but like, once again, y'all thought I was playing last week. I hope y'all were paying attention tonight. Brother's so stressed. No, not even stressed. He's as cool as the other side of the pillow. What did that one Gatorade commercial say? Cool as a Yeti holding frozen spaghetti. He's meditating at the free throw line, guys. He's meditating at the free throw line. Brother's built different, man. Cut from a different cloth. That mentality trickles down to the rest of his teammates, man. And it's easy for us to notice. It's easy for his teammates to notice. His head coach notices as well. Mitch Johnson, post-game, talking about the stellar performance and, more importantly, the mentality of one Victor Wembanyama.
6: I think that young man is... He has a rare desire to step into every moment that's in front of him. And I think he has showed in his 3 years in a lot of different situations with a lot of different circumstances that he's going to attack those moments. Doesn't mean they'll always work out for him or be exactly the outcome that he wants, but he has some rare God-given ability. He puts in even more work and preparation into trying to maximizing that. And his disposition and mentality and approach is reflected at times in the way he handles those moments.
0: Absolutely cut from a totally different cloth, man. And everybody notices it. There's an epic picture that you're probably going to see online tomorrow, and it's towards the end of the game, and it's Wemby kind of just having a moment to himself, looking out into the crowd, hands on his hips, kind of like, damn, I'm really doing this. And his teammates are like, oh, snap, that's Wemby. Oh, they're all pointing at him. They're, you know, trying to make him feel, they're teasing him low-key just because he's that damn good, and he's got this, as Mitch Johnson referenced, like, there's this disposition. He's just, he's humble, man, soft-spoken. I don't even know if it's fair to call him soft-spoken at this point. Like, he pops it. He dunked on Ted Holmgren and said, "Ah!" So he's boisterous. He's got bravado. He's got flair. More importantly, he's got skill. More importantly, he's got skill. His ability, I don't think he gets to this level without the mentality. He's got a desire to be great. He's got a desire to be the absolute best. And sometimes you can say you want to be the best all day long, but he continues day in and day out to leave little breadcrumbs and show you, hey, like, I really am about that action. Now, whether I'm able to stay healthy or not, that ain't up to me, but I'm going to do everything in my power, you know, to leave my legacy on this group. 310-840-4910 is the number. If you want to hit us up on the talk and text line, we're going to get into Shea Gilgeous-Alexander coming up here momentarily. Let's get to our guy, Jim in New Hampshire, wanting to chime in. What's going on, Jim? Welcome into Westwood One Sports Day.
7: How you doing? You know, I called in about a month ago, and you were saying Bobby Young is probably the best thing we've ever seen. And I kind of doubted it because I grew up watching Larry Bird and Michael and everything like that. This guy's probably going to be the best athlete we ever seen in our life.
0: I'm telling you, man. It's incredible. Yeah,
7: man, he's got it. I mean, it's all over the place. He's getting 40-something points and 20-something rebounds. He's unselfish, and he's just got the whole game wrapped up.
0: Here's the other thing that I'll go back to, Jim, and I appreciate the call. For you to go from 29 minutes per night in the regular season to playing 49 minutes tonight in this double OT contest, you know what they call that? Mr. Stay Ready to keep from getting ready. That's the telltale sign of a pro's pro. He gets it. They may have restricted him to 29 minutes tonight throughout the course of the regular season, but make no mistake about it. The work that he put in, he could have went 49 minutes on a night-in, night-out basis. This dude, he's obsessive about the work. It's Kobe Bryant-esque. It's Michael Jordan-esque. And, oh, he just so happens to be 7'4", and the most skilled big man we've ever seen. Argue with somebody you love. Hopefully that's me. I don't know what else to say. I have run out of adjectives at this point to describe the greatness of this dude. It's mentality. It's skill. It's the never say die attitude. And it's the humility that I think he plays with as well. He's not a violent guy. He's not trying to be dirty or nasty to anybody. That elbow to Nas was a little bit of a get back. You don't know me like that. That's what that was. That was a whoa. You were breathing the same oxygen. Should never happen. And look, the way that he gets scratched on and clawed on and ripped at, he hasn't burst out yet. He hasn't tweaked out yet. He's the real deal, man. Wemby for president. Bob wanting to chime in. What's going on, Bob?
8: Is Bob in Rhode Island you're talking about?
0: Yeah, there's only one Bob, and it's you in Rhode Island, brother. What's going on?
8: Okay, brother. I hope the Knicks win the championship. I think if Brunson comes through in the clutch for one time, maybe they'll win. I think he's a choke artist. But...
0: Can I be honest with you? I'm going to let you continue because you're my main man. That's the problem with you, obnoxious, stubborn, self-centered Knicks fan. You might as well be. This is Wemby's time.
8: I hate the Celtics. That's, anybody except the Celtics.
0: Anybody. I don't give a piss about nothing but the Tide. That's what you sound like.
8: What's that?
0: Have a good night, pal. 310-840-4910. We're sitting here trying to give Wemby his flowers. You know, call talking about. Jalen Brunson is the antithesis of Victor Wembanyama. That's not just because they're, you know, one's tall and one's short. Yes, it is. But, man, I just am at a loss for words. when it comes to Wemby. The bigger story tonight, as we mentioned, Caruso went off, yet the Thunder didn't win this game. SGA, 4 points in the first half, man. Lowest scoring total in a half in a postseason game for him since 2020, dog. Hopefully he's able to get it together. I got Joe out in San Diego. Joe, what's going on, good guy? Welcome in.
9: Hey, how's it going, man?
0: Going good, going good.
9: Yeah, hey, me and you, we spoke about 2 weeks ago, and I mentioned to you that Stephon Castle was a key ingredient for the San Antonio Spurs, and I also said that the key is keeping Wembanyama healthy. And what's Robert from Maryland's got to say? He was telling you that OKC, they just San Antonio don't have no chance. Robert from Maryland said they have no chance. Well, yeah. I told my friends 3 weeks ago, I go, I'll tell you what, if San Antonio and OKC play, if San Antonio gets a split, they will take OKC out, and they got the split they needed, so look out.
0: Because, look, here's what it is. Now it's set up for them to close it out in Game 6 like they did in the last series.
9: That's correct.
0: They're primed and ready for it, man. It don't got to go 7. It probably will, though. I appreciate the call as always, man. This dude, Victor Wembanyama, this series is going to be an absolute bloodbath, man. I'm here for it. I love good hoop. You all should love good hoop. And then you got to just appreciate the way the two teams were put together, man. They're evenly matched. Two organizations that are the gold standard to me, not in just basketball, but in pro sports, man. Sam Presti and what he's done putting that group together. We know about the Spurs legacy. Good time to be a hoop fan. Rode is in Virginia wanting to check in. What's going on, Rode?
10: Hey, how's it going? Hey, let's drink from the Big Dipper now. In the history of the NBA, there have been 6 occurrences of a player getting 60 points and 40 rebounds. Wemby in the NBA, 0. Wilt, 6. How is it that Babe Ruth, he can get the credit here that he deserves, but Wilt can't? That's my take. All right, have a good night.
0: You know what? There was something I could have said in response to that, but I'm in honor of the future GOAT Wemby, I'm gonna let him have it, man. I thought, you know, Rode in Virginia's called and like giving us a. Remember we had that rhymer early on in the early portions of this program. That guy that called in and tried to make it. I thought that was Rode, but then he took it from one place to another. Bottom line is, Victor Wembanyama is that damn good. Excited to see his progression here throughout the course of the NBA postseason. Game number 2 of the Western Conference Finals going to come your way on Wednesday. Tomorrow night, Knicks-Cavs game 1 from the world's most famous arena. Super duper excited about that. You should be super duper excited about what's next. Denton's Deliberations, what's on the mind of the super producer. That is next.
11: 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Spurs, Thunder, Wemby versus SGA. Can San Antonio take down the defending champs? We break it all down on the road to the finals. 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

0: Indeed, it is Westwood One Sports Night with the youngest in charge, Lanelle Willingham. About a half hour left to go with you, man. I'm sad about it. We've covered a lot tonight. We've had a hell of a time. Victor Wembanyama giving us a hell of a lot to talk about. We dabbled in the NFL a little bit. You crazy Steelers fans out there, for some reason, believe Aaron Rodgers is going to work out for you. I got news for you. It won't happen. Programming note, tomorrow, current AEW superstar Adam Copeland, former WWE Hall of Famer Edge, going to join the program right here on Westwood One Sports Night, courtesy of the super producer doing super producer things, our guy Denton Day. We will tag him in now, as he is the star of a new segment here on Westwood One Sports. And I feel like I have to say it in this cool voice, Denton's Deliberations.
1: Well, so I have many different directions that I want to go with this, Lanelle, but I feel like I need to give you the floor for the first direction. We made such a big deal of it when you were on the show. We made an even bigger deal of it when you were not on the show. Your boy tripled you up. How was it? Did you like all 43 songs? What are we feeling now that it's actually been a few days? How are you feeling?
0: Yeah, this was, now that I can really give you a deep dive, I am still working on the initial 18, the Iceman. I have not moved on to the Habib TD and Maid of Honor, but I'll tell you this about Iceman. It is one of the best introspective albums we've heard in a long time. He covered everything I wanted to. The content that we were all waiting on is like, how was he going to handle his loss to Kendrick Lamar? He was vulnerable. He was open. The production from the greatest producer in the world, 40. If you're not hip to him, Google him. Tremendous album. Anybody that says otherwise, do you know music? The other two I can't speak for yet. But the Iceman album, the one with the Michael Jackson glove. By the way, I gave a nugget to our pal Wilkerville Dalton that I'll give to our program here. The reason that Drake chose the Michael Jackson glove, because I believe the next number one single that he has, the next number one song that he has, will surpass Michael for the most number ones ever. So shout out to him paying some homage. I thought the album was great, man. He was authentic, he was genuine, and yeah, basically told us he's depressed because Kendrick Lamar whipped his ass.
1: I wasn't going to bring him up, but I'm glad that you did. Interesting help on social media promoting it, but that's neither here nor there. I'm glad you liked it. The streets are saying you're not going to like the other two as much, but I haven't listened, so I can't tell you.
0: I'll let my own ear test it. I'll let my own ear test it, eh?
1: Do we appreciate government-mandated sexy red verses?
0: So here's the thing about sexy. Like, she's... She won me over ever since she leaned in. The fact that she knows how to market herself. Her and Shawn Michaels leaning into that whole bit. Like, I love everything about her for that reason. Like, she just gets it. She just gets it.
1: Let's get messy. We talked about this story months ago because it was a months ago story. Dak Prescott did a joint bachelor party with his then fiance. Now they're no longer fiancés. Well, he just had a little bit more, salt to the wound. He was spotted at a bull riding event, which is the most Texas thing in the world, with one of the bridesmaids of his former fiance. Awkward bachelorette party.
0: I was about to say, like, can this now confirm what we were thinking? We kept thinking, oh, maybe she didn't want the prenup. Maybe she didn't want prenup and didn't want to sign it. So, like, that was what we initially thought. But then there was this. We all hit it on the head from the get-go. A joint bachelor-bachelorette party. The worst idea any man has ever had, any woman has ever had. It's bound to go bad. But for Dak Prescott to have that level of dog in him, you dirty dog, to be able to hook up with one of the bridesmaids, first of all. Denton, you're a married man. You know the importance of a bridesmaid to a bride. It's one of her BFFs, and she's out with Dak at a bull riding concert. What, is she trying to get a tutorial, a to-do, a starter pack?
1: Something tells me she already did.
0: I'm about to say, Dak.
1: The more we get information about it, the more it feels like the joint thing was a setup.
0: Oh, 100%.
1: I mean, the fiance had to have known. I mean, she had to have known. There's no way that you're getting surprised in a scenario like that.
0: I watched The Hangover several different times, and in that movie, I think I learned that the father of the bride pays for the wedding.
1: Generally, family of the bride, but that varies.
0: Who paid for this bachelorette party? Because they basically paid.
1: I mean, they're better than him. Are you kidding? I mean, look. I mean, there are certain rules to, like, basic normal people marriages. I do feel like that differs slightly when one of the parties involved is on a $240 million contract.
0: It changes things just a little bit, I would say. By the way, I know it's a little early. Dynasty leagues are probably getting started out there. I'm not a fantasy guy. Draft Dak Prescott. If you don't think brother's going off this year after what he was able to accomplish over the spring and now the summer, shout out to Dak Prescott, man. I'm not mad at him.
1: Maybe you're mad at his division rival. A.J. Brown got married. Seemed beautiful from pictures that I saw. Mm-hmm. Didn't see Jalen Hurts in any pictures. That's generally speaking, like when you get married, you invite a lot of your coworkers. Now, football team is deep. You know, 53 people. Then you get some coaches, you get some staff members. I gotta assume that Big Dom was there. I mean, it's literally everywhere. But no Jalen Hurts? Maybe he was busy, but I feel like you got to adjust your schedule for a wedding of a great friend.
0: He was sick.
1: The person is a great friend.
0: He was sick. Maybe he was sick. The new virus that's sweeping
1: the
0: nation.
1: Hunter?
0: From the cruise. Yeah, he's got the Hunter from the cruise. He was on. Maybe he was on the cruise ship.
1: That brings up another question that we can get to in a second.
0: For folks like myself, though, Denton, who believe AJ's not getting traded. I'm steadfast with that. I still don't think he's getting traded. Does this, like, add kerosene to that or no?
1: Why do you thought he's getting traded?
0: Maybe this is me zigging when everyone zags. I think the Eagles are going to roll out with Devonta Smith, AJ, and Mekhi Lemon. And they'll bring Hollywood off the bench. But, like, yeah, it's kind of a big deal that he wasn't there. It's the quarterback. And apparently, like, all we heard, didn't remind, like, tell me if you heard this too. Initially, before things got crabby, weren't they like besties?
1: That was the word on the street. They were maybe not besties, but they were definitely on a wedding invite level of friendship.
0: Yeah.
1: Maybe he got the invite. I mean, I guess that's what I would really like to know. Like, is the invite on Jalen Hurts' fridge?
0: Does Jalen Hurts check his mailbox?
1: You gotta have somebody too. That led to another deliberation of how rich do you have to be to not go on a cruise ship? Like, at what point do you graduate if you're into cruises?
0: Yeah. But I've never been on a cruise. For a single man like myself, it feels like an amazing opportunity.
1: Depending on what, you would probably want to go on an adult-only cruise.
0: Ooh.
1: For your opportunity. You don't want a bunch of kids running around.
0: No, well, I'll tell you what, man, as I'm getting 28 and older, I'm realizing, man, a lot of the most beautiful women in this world have baby daddies. And I'm realizing this as I continue to go through my adult life. I'm open to women with children. Anybody out there listening? Especially out in L.A.
1: That's like a good mentality to have if you're in a shopping mall. Maybe you're

0: Taken. I think it came out in like 02. Apparently, this is this new movie. Well, actually, don't let me tell you what the new movie is about. The news was broke on E! News. I used to watch E! News when I was a kid. I probably should watch it now, too, because I'm missing key information. Here is the news officially being broke about Friday being back in theaters. It's one of those movies, too, that I definitely realize, hey, more people than not probably aren't familiar with it. If you're not familiar with Friday, you uncultured swine. If you're not... See, I just threw a jab on the way out. If you're not familiar... Look, y'all know I'm not a movie guy. I've seen all three Fridays. No, well, you're not. You... I don't know. I'm Denton C. Just so you know, it's getting close to Brock Lesnar time. I'm almost just hit you with the you are cursed. I think I did that wrong, but you pick up what I'm putting down.
1: Big Danhausen guy.
0: I'm a big Danhausen guy and a big fan of the mini houses. Hey! Dettenhausen. There we go. But yeah, I'm excited about the new Friday movie. So how do you feel about this bit? And I think they just did it with Space Jam. How do you feel about the bit of like movie theaters when it's a really great classic, re-airing the movie in theaters, having people buy tickets for it, and so on and so forth?
1: Like the original?
0: Mm-hmm.
1: They do that all the time in comic book movies when they try to break records. Like the Avatar movie and the Avengers, I think it was in Endgame, they just kept re-airing them because they're like, we need to beat each other. And I was like, guys, come on. Like, what are you talking about here? I think they did something like that for The Dark Knight on like the 20th anniversary or the 15th anniversary or something like that.
0: I love
1: that. Hey, make your money, you know? As long as the actors are getting the proper residuals, I'm all for it.
0: Look at us, just corporate kings over here.
1: Not a corporate king. I actually hate the corporate ladder, but I am a man of the people.
0: Whenever I don't make sense and he does, know that I meant to say what he said. It's my advocate. Looking at the old clockaroo here. We got to put the show to bed.
1: I got a book report.
0: And that's a tease. Next.
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0: Appreciate you being here. However you chose to lock in tonight, bunch of different ways you can consume us. 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You can tweet at me at NELL_BTP. Without further ado, we end the show the same way each and every night. Super producer Denton Day puts the show to bed. Play those sleepy tunes.
1: I'm very excited about putting the show to bed today because it's the first installment of Denton's book report. I read a book, and I think everybody should read this book. I'm seeing myself on camera, and I'm realizing that we are so decked out in Commander's gears that it looks like we work for the team. I don't. I bought this with my own money. It's very expensive. But I read this book by Jeff Perlman, Only God Can Judge Me. It's about Tupac. I had never read a Jeff Perlman book before. I'd read a lot of his articles. He's a very well-known sports writer. A lot of good books. But I read majority his articles before, never one of his books. And I saw this at a bookstore. And your boy likes to go to many bookstores. And I had a little bit of a credit to use at the bookstore. Someone got me a gift card. And I was like, well, let me get a book that I'm interested in. And obviously, I know about Tupac. You know about Tupac. Everyone knows about Tupac. He's pretty famous. If you don't know about him,
0: some people think he's alive for some reason. It's very weird.
1: There was a part of me where I held on to that maybe a little bit longer than most people did. I knew Tupac. I never like knew Tupac. Bro, his life is nuts. Was nuts. I mean, some of the stories that are in here, like he starts the book off, and I don't feel bad about spoiling this because he said this in an interview, so it's already out there in the ether. This came out in 2025, so it's been out for a little bit. But he starts the book off like detailing the story behind Brenda's Got a Baby. And I was like, I didn't really think that was a real story. And he's like, yeah, no, he like reunited the child and the mother together in the process of writing this book. He interviewed over 600 people. Summer's about reading, people. So get your ass in a book. And this was a really good one to start. I didn't start reading this one. I'm like 12 books in for 2026. So get your weight up over there.
0: Wow. Oh, did you just flex your book count? Here we go. Sports Talk Radio for you, baby.
1: Yeah. It's a really good book, though. Everyone should be reading.
0: There we go. Can I just... You said summer's for reading.
1: Yeah.
0: Do you have that tattooed on you anywhere?
1: I did not have that tattooed, but we used to do, like, accelerated reader programs when I was in elementary school, and I cheated on them, and I got called to the principal's office once, and I lost my reward in fifth grade, and I've never let that go.
0: Mm. So ever since then, you've been an avid reader?
1: No, I stopped reading because of that. And then I got back into it as an adult because I was like, I should probably read. I held a grudge for like 20 years over this damn thing.
0: Yeah.
1: All it really was going to be like popcorn and pizza.
0: Yeah. So I was just such a delinquent as a fifth grader in a middle. This is late. I was such a delinquent as a fifth grader in a middle school that like my aunt and uncle got tired of like giving me spanking. So they started making me read books and I had to read Mike Lupica. That's how I got hip to
1: Mike Lupica. Well-versed reader, then.
0: Oh, I read. I've read hella books.
1: Yeah.
0: Oh, I could. First of all, I was the annoying kid in class that always wanted to get called on for popcorn reading. Are you kidding me? I wanted to flex the fact that I could read. I loved. I mean, not loved as in I
1: can't. You on Goodreads? Everyone can follow me on Goodreads. Just search my name. See all my books.
0: What the hell is Goodreads?
1: It's like a book tracking app.
0: It's like the OnlyFans of reading.
1: A lot more covered up, but yes.
0: Okay. Well, everyone loves a good book cover. That was my favorite thing to get from the Scholastics Fair, by the way. Those book covers were so silly. I would put them in order. The whole thing is I wouldn't like book covers. I liked like binder covers and textbook covers.
1: Yeah.
0: Because, yeah, that was cooler. But
1: There are a couple of books on one of our many shelves in my office that are pretty sick. I like this one, though. It's pretty simple. It's Tupac, and it's a book about Tupac. So that one makes sense. It'd be odd if Biggie Smalls was on the cover. Though there are some very interesting stories about Biggie Smalls in here that I was not privy to. Just knowledge that I don't know that the world was in on in terms of some of the things that took place in Tupac's life. And it honestly felt like it was out of like a television series where like Biggie was there to try to make amends, but Tupac never knew because nobody ever told. It was this whole. It was crazy, bro. It was crazy.
0: That is, for people that are familiar with their beef was like something that just didn't need to happen. It never really beefed.
1: No.
0: Like,
1: it literally just because part of the reason is because Tupac was very paranoid. I mean, he is such a complex figure, yeah. right? He's made such great music over the course of his life, but he really is a complex figure that the fact that he made it to 25 is actually astounding because the world was set up for him to not make it to that age. And he did, made a lot of really good music, a lot of really bad decisions, but very, very interesting read.
0: A guy that was super well versed and. I'm not giving away Stay Secrets. Cut. Life cut way, way, way too short. Someone in the chat said, it's all Puff's doing. It's easy to blame the Baby Oil Bandit. I will say this about P. Diddy. It's not illegal to be freaky. So I'll just leave it at that. But I know there were a lot worse allegations.
1: I do think he killed Biggie. But that's just... Yeah, I think Puff had a big hand in
0: what that. What a clip... This is, wow, this is how you endear yourself with a new West Coast audience that we're picking up.
1: Yeah, shout out to everybody in L.A.
0: I'm about to say, shout out to L.A. That's lit. Wow. I was going to go watch Brock Lesnar rip his pants, but now I'm feeling like, should I like be watching some sort of Tupac Biggie documentary to fall asleep tonight? It's like my favorite thing. I wish you all knew like what I go through to find my at-night entertainment. It normally leads to me, there's a YouTube search that I have. If you're looking for a good night's sleep, Google thunder and rain noises on black screen. Exactly what I said, and you will sleep well and sometimes oversleep things. So there we go. That's going to do it for Westwood One Sports tonight. Appreciate you all being here. Thank you to Oliver Popular. Thank you to your calls. Thank you to our guy Denton Day, per usual, helping us out with his deliberations and, per usual, putting the show to bed. We're back with you tomorrow. Loaded show. 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

0: a place that Victor Wembanyama is not from. There is not a better logo attached to an athlete in all the pro sports. You damn right he's an alien. Ridiculous performance tonight. This is why the MVP, this is why the MVP trophy shouldn't be given out until the end of the season, when the finals trophy is given out. Because, dog, the way that he played tonight, historic performance in game one of the Western Conference Finals. Spurs win at 122-115. Victor Wembanyama, 41 points, 24 rebounds, including 9 offensive rebounds. He was absolutely ridiculous tonight, playing like the best player on the planet. He is 7-4, doing things we've never seen before. It's the most entertaining watch in all of sports. I don't know if there's much of a debate about it. It's the he's got to be, at this point, the best draw in all the pro sports. Who doesn't want to? Imagine watching this in person, sitting courtside, watching something that looks like it came out of a UFO put a puny basketball through the hoop. He is a total freakazoid. Is he the best draw, though, in all the pro sports? I want to double-click on that. 310-840-4910 is the number on the talking text line. Victor Wembanyama tonight. Remember those conversations we were having prior to the start of the postseason? Oh, I hope he's ready. How is he going to deal with the pressure of the NBA playoffs? Is he ready? I had the nerve to come on this program and say that there was no star under more pressure going into this thing than him. Look, they say it all the time. Pressure either busts pipes or makes diamonds. And I guarantee you this, Victor Wembanyama ain't no damn cubic zirconia. This is the real deal. Is he the best draw, though, in all of pro sports? 310-840-4910 is the number. It's got to be. We're still waiting on official numbers to come out here in terms of what this night was from, like, a historical perspective. I mean, the numbers, they sound like a video game, dog. They sound like a video game, what he accomplished tonight. 41 points, 24 rebounds. He gets credited with 3 blocks. But we know how many shots he altered of Oklahoma City. It's just a special performance from him, man. I'll even take it a step further, though, big picture, just looking at the game. This was the first chapter, the beginning of the first chapter, at least, of the next best rivalry in all of pro sports. These two teams are here to stay. These two teams are here to stay. And shout out to OKC. They deserve a ton of credit for the performance and the effort they gave tonight. This is a team that is well-rested, hadn't played in a little while, haven't played a lot this postseason, and they haven't been tested. They've been playing JV the entire damn postseason, going up against the Suns and then the Lakers. It's like playing on rookie, and now all of a sudden you're playing on Hall of Fame mode. This is different when you're going up against Victor Wembanyama and the Spurs. The good part for OKC tonight is they got back arguably one of the best Robins in all of the NBA in Jalen Williams. He did not miss a beat in his return to action. 26 points on 11-25 shooting. And the big thing with him in the advantage that he ultimately gives Coach Dagnall is this, right? They can stagger the minutes with him and Shai Gilgeous-Alexander. One of those two dudes, and I'll have to go officially check, it feels like both of those two dudes are never on the bench at the same time. And when you have the luxury of being able to go 12 deep, you know, the way that OKC does, and that's a credit and a testament to Sam Presti, drafting and developing. They got guys down the pipeline, baby. We out here trying to function. This is what they do. So I am thoroughly impressed by everything we saw from OKC. With that being said, and I'll even take it a step further, right? We talked about it opening up the show. For just joining us, the story of tonight for OKC is one of two things. Shai Gilgeous-Alexander had his worst first half of his postseason career. 4 points in the first half from SGA. He was 7-23 on the night, ultimately finished with 24. For them to be able to withstand a poor performance like that from SGA, now, he came alive in the fourth quarter when it mattered, right? What did Drake say? I come alive in the nighttime? He damn sure came alive in the nighttime. And you got to imagine. See, a conspiracy theorist will come on this program and tell you maybe it's because Drake dropped 3 albums. Maybe SGA hasn't listened to the proper bangers from the boy. I saw a video of him yesterday giving out watches and a whole bunch of gifts to his teammates for winning the MVP. He's rapping lyrics on the way to his teammate. He's in love with the guy. It's just an aura-filled conversation whenever we're talking about Drake and SGA. But hot damn, the story of the night, SGA wasn't very good, yet OKC's so good that they were able to force double overtime. There was a point in this game where there were only 3 dudes in double figures. We were in the fourth quarter, and there were only 3 dudes in double figures for OKC. It was SGA. It was Alex Caruso. And then you saw Jalen Williams. Those 3 dudes for a majority of this game were the only dudes that were in double figures. Hell, it finished that way on the night. It finished that way on the night. Those 3 dudes, Caruso, SGA, and J-Dub, the only dudes that were in double figures tonight for OKC. They didn't get enough from the other guys. And that's going to be the story of this series. If your other guys aren't going to show up at home, what you going to do? Talking text line, wide open for you. 310-840-4910 is the number. Of course, I'm having a little bit of an issue with the dock here, boys, so bear with me. I know the phone lines are loaded on this. I want you to keep hitting us up with it. Victor Wembanyama with a historic performance tonight. Just absolutely spectacular. 41 points, 24 rebounds, and had his fingerprints all over this basketball game. Is he the best draw right now in pro sports? I feel like the only real argument is him, Shohei Ohtani, Paul Skeens. If you're catching him on a good outing, on a good night, it is absolutely ridiculous at the plate. Obviously, at the mound, Pat Mahomes and what he's able to do in the National Football League. Is Victor Wembanyama the best draw in all of pro sports? 310-840-4910 is the number here on Westwood One Sports Night. Let's do this. As we continue to roll throughout the night tonight, we're going to continue to talk about this performance and what it means relative to the series, right? This was, they say it all the time in the postseason, a series does not start until the road team picks up a dub. Do you think after winning game one, San Antonio's got a stranglehold on this thing? Let's go to Mike in Dallas who wants to chime in. Matt, Mike, who is the best draw right now in all of pro sports?
1: Man, I think y'all are overrating him. Oh, he's good. He's amazing and everything. But, man,
0: we're overrating him?
1: Yeah. Wait, man. Like I said, he's good. He's amazing. But he's tall, man. That's not talent. That's just tallness.
0: And that's not talent. Are you kidding me? That's not talent. He's just tall. What 7'4" dude do you know? Tween, crossing, hessian, finishing the way that he does, sliding his feet on defense. Talking about he's just tall. Are you kidding me? He's arguably one of the most skilled dudes we've ever seen in this game. To do what he's doing at that size, everything's more difficult. This game is played with a low center of gravity, Mike. Mike, you know about sports, bro? Mike, sports is played with a low center of gravity, dog. It's way harder to do what he's doing.
1: Because he's tall, though. That's why, right? Because he's doing all that and he's tall. That's why.
0: He's also doing what he's doing. He's being fouled and clobbered and hacked and clawed. Are you kidding?
1: He gets away with a lot of fouls.
0: Hey, you let me know. Are you a Reposado or a Blanco, man? Which one are you sipping tonight, brother? What you mean? It's just because he's tall. I appreciate the call, man. Get the hell up out of here. 310-840-4910 is the number. What do you mean it's just because he's tall? Let's go to Bert in Baltimore. Wanting to chime in. Bert, what's going on, brother? Welcome into Westwood One Sports Night.
2: Telling you all year, telling you this man does things we've never seen before.
0: I'm telling you. I've been saying it all year.
2: You see that 3 he jacked up from the logo with 28 seconds left in overtime?
0: Thank you for bringing that up. Because that's the moment right there where I look left and I look right and I go, damn.
2: That was legitimately something I've never seen before. Wilt didn't do that. Russell didn't do it. Nobody's pulling up from 30 with the game on the line and canning it.
0: It's ridiculous, man. If he doesn't make that shot from 28 feet,
2: game over.
0: They don't win this basketball game. They lose. So
2: he scored 18 of their final 23 points. He was sensational, bro.
0: Absolutely
2: and
0: ridiculous.
2: I put
0: doing what he does.
2: $4 on the money line and won six, baby. How do you
0: there
2: like
0: we go. Guys? There we go. That's what you call a nuke.
2: Oh, yeah. Oh, yeah. Have a good night, bro. Keep listening.
0: Appreciate you as always, man. 310-840-4910 is the number. Let's go to our guy DJ. Calling from the Charm City out in B-More. DJ, what's going on? Welcome into West Football Sports Night.
3: Man, Wemby pulling up like Steph Curry. That Come was on, crazy. Slim. What a game.
0: He's incredible, dog. Is he the best draw in pro sports? If you could go watch anybody, if you could pay the price of admission, I'll even bring it to you like this, because you know we like things that are free in this world. If you got a free ticket to go to any sporting event, to see any athlete, who would it be? For me, it's Victor Wembanyama at this point. And tonight is more evidence as to why he's en route to being maybe the greatest of all time. Appreciate the call as always, brother. 310-840-4910 is the number. Let's go to Tony in Montreal wanting to check in. Our pal north of the border wanting to kick it with us. Tony, what's going on, man? What'd you think?
4: How you doing, brother?
0: Doing good, man.
4: Listen, good question, but it's like saying who's better, Magic or Michael? And for me, I can't say I've seen him as much as you have, but I know he's an amazing athlete. He probably is on the same par as Kareem Abdul-Jabbar, which I saw him many, many times when I was following the Lakers. But aside of that, okay, I just want to say this because I like calling in and I like listening to you because you're an open-minded dude, okay? I think no matter how good Wemby is, they're going to deal with the Knicks one way or the other because Jalen's in another mindset. And the only way I could tell you this is a double parlay for me because Montreal, the Canadiens, are a team of bunch of 21-year-olds and 22-year-olds and 24-year-olds, and they just knocked off in overtime in the
0: seventh. They're fearless, Tony.
4: The Sabres. So I always say Montreal Canadiens had the Buffalo by the Sabres, and they didn't let go. And let me tell you something. When it comes to mental acuity, mental strength, and will to win, okay, Wemby has that. But so do the Canadiens. And sometimes you got to look at it like a glove. And the Knicks have five players that are superstars. But guess what? They got a bench that scores 50 points. So you want to be?
0: Look,
4: I'll
0: say this, Tony, and I appreciate the call. If they get past Oklahoma City, it's a wrap for whoever they see in the finals. Are you kidding me? If they get the finals, is happening right now. Sorry to tell you, sorry to break it to you, I ain't giving away state secrets when I say that. We know what it is, what it ain't. But dog, it's amazing what we saw tonight. One of the best performances ever in a conference finals debut. Victor Wembanyama, 41 points, 24 rebounds, 3 blocks he was credited with, but we know he altered a bunch of other shots. We'll let you hear the best from the podium coming up here momentarily, man. As tonight, as I keep saying, it'll be my slogan for the night, the first installment, the first chapter of what I consider to be the next best rivalry in all of pro sports. 310-840-4910. In honor of Wemby's performance tonight, I think he's the best draw in all of pro sports. If I was to give you a lottery ticket, a free ticket, to go see any sporting event, to go see any athlete out there in the world, who are you going to see? For me, it's clearly Victor Wembanyama. And tonight, more evidence as to why. 310-840-4910 is the number. Let's go to Solomon out in Dallas wanting to check in. What's going on?
5: Hey, what's going on, boss?
0: What's going on with you?
5: Best draw in sports, it's got to be Wemby. I mean, we're looking at this cat. He's 22, and I remember 22. His draw against Chet coming up was Chet's more athletic, does more with the ball, can do better. I mean, he's looking light years better than Chet already. And the problem with the real issue is everybody was saying their youth, they're inexperienced, they don't have the vet leadership, this and that, they're down a guard in Fox. I'll tell you, they're second and third fiddles. I think they can take on.
0: That was the other thing, and I appreciate the call. That was the other thing. They're down De'Aaron Fox tonight and went out and did this.
5: They're down Fox, and they're doing that with 21, 22-year-old guards and Harper and Castle and Bethel.
0: Man, the boys showed out. It's the youngest starting lineup ever in a conference finals game. I appreciate the call. Remember, you can hit us up on the talking text line, 310-840-4910. D-Day, got a couple of texts for us. What you got for us? Look, we lost D-Day there for a second. We'll get him back in a second. Remember, you can call us and you can text us if you don't like your radio voice. I know how y'all get, especially our new listening audience out there in California, man, the bougie folks. We welcome you and we love you, and we hope you continue to check in here to Westwood One Sports Night. Jonathan calling out in Miami, Miami. Jonathan, what you got for us, pal? Who's the best draw in pro sports? Who are you going to see if I give you a free ticket?
6: That's easy. Wemby. Freak. Awesome. Freakazoid.
0: Absolutely.
6: Come on. Put it up from logo. Sending it to a double OT. This guy was putting up NBA 2K numbers. 2K numbers.
0: I don't even think 2K. I don't even think 2K will let you make a build.
6: No,
0: that would
6: can't.
0: Let you make a dude that's 7'4 and has these attributes. So you can't even call him a 2K my player, dude. You can't do this in a video game. He's literally you can't recreate this, man.
6: Nah, man. That was freak like behavior I saw there. I
0: appreciate,
6: I don't know. No worries.
0: I'm about to say I appreciate you as always, man. D-Day, I know you got some texts for us here.
7: I mean, text line is flooded. At the moment, right now, we have one guy texting us saying they ruined OKC, ruined a great Alex Caruso game.
0: They
7: You're
0: did.
7: Not going to get his production like this. We got another texter saying it's 100% going to be Knicks and Spurs in the NBA Finals, and just a number of different people praising how good Victor Wembanyama was in game number one.
0: For good reason, man. Continue to hit us up on the talking text line, 310-840-4910. You can get in where you fit in the YouTube chat as well. We stream the show nightly on YouTube and on X. On YouTube, just search Westwood One Sports Night. On X, you can stream the show there at this handle and catch me on every social media platform at this handle. It is at NELL_BTP. Who's the best draw in all the sports? And I want to move the conversation forward with this as well. Do you think the Spurs are going to win the series now that they've won game number one? We'll get into some of the X's and O's and then let you hear the best sound from Oklahoma City, as well as a bunch of the players and coaches have taken the podium. Let's go to Mike in Ohio wanting to check in. What's going on, Mike?
8: Hey, first-time caller, enjoying the show. I feel honored to have witnessed one of the best basketball games I've seen, and I've been alive for 66 years watching basketball. Wembanyama is incredible. San Antonio is definitely going to win the series. However, I disagree with all the comments about it'll be Spurs Knicks, because I believe it'll be Spurs Cavs, because I believe in my Cavs. I love my Cavs. I've been waiting forever, and Atkinson as their coach is phenomenal, and I believe he will come up with a way to defend against Wembanyama, despite his 8-foot reaching ability, despite his ability to drain threes from the logo, and despite his ability to completely dominate games like he did tonight. However, given all that, I still say go Cavs. I believe they're going to take the Knicks to 7-4 games, just like they did.
0: They deserve some love. They deserve some love getting over the hump the way that they did this past weekend. Their first road victory of the postseason comes when they needed it the most in a game seven. It does not take away from the biggest story of tonight, though. Victor Wembanyama going Kanye crazy, as I like to call it. 49 minutes as we got double OT. 41 points, 24 rebounds. He was spectacular tonight. We'll let you hear from Wemby and the other best sounds from the Western Conference Finals next here on Westwood One Sports Night.
9: Well, guess who's back? Aaron Rodgers has finally decided to return to the Pittsburgh Steelers. It's a one-year deal for the future Hall of Famer. Reunited with Coach Mike McCarthy, they won a Super Bowl in Green Bay. Can they do it again in the Steel City? Westwood One Sports.
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0: people, the party continues here on Westwood One Sports Night. Whitney Young is in charge, and Willingham will take you up to 3 a.m. Eastern time. Spurs and Thunder taking each other out to the woodshed. It was an absolute backyard brawl between OKC and San Antonio. Game one of the Western Conference Finals. Just a ridiculous performance tonight from one Victor Wembanyama. 41 points, 24 rebounds. He was credited with three blocks, had a bevy more shots that he altered at the rim. I mean, he was just ridiculous again tonight defensively. There was a jump shot that he blocked from the left corner. I don't know who was shooting it. But, man, just to see his impact that he has defensively, he turns you into a jump shooting team. It is really, really hard. Duh, now of course it's hard, but damn, it's difficult to run your offense when that dude is in the middle of the paint defensively, man. He alters so many shots at the rim. It really changes how you want to attack on that end of the floor. It's one of those nights, man, where you really appreciate basketball. And if you're just now joining us, man, I think this is probably the first installment, chapter one, however you want to put it, of the next best rivalry in all the pro sports, man. These two teams have a bunch of respect for each other, but you can tell by the intensity that they play with, they do not like one another. They do not. And we mentioned it earlier, Victor Wembanyama and Chet Holmgren, them duking it out goes all the way back to those two dudes being teenagers, man. And Chet used to get the best of Victor Wembanyama, but Wemby got in the lab, got in the gym, went and hung out with the shaman monks, started reading, you know, hardcover books. And the next thing you know, man, he's a different cat, a different animal. They take after his mentality wholeheartedly, man. They're a super special group. Wemby deserves a lot of credit. So does the head coach, Mitch Johnson. He had this to say post-game after the big Game 1 victory.
1: Rare desire to step into every moment that's in front of him. And I think he has showed in his 3 years in a lot of different situations with a lot of different circumstances that he's going to attack those moments. Doesn't mean they'll always work out for him or be exactly the outcome that he wants, but he has some rare God-given ability. He puts in even more work and preparation into trying to maximizing that. And his disposition and mentality and approach is reflected at times in the way he handles those moments.
0: Mm. Couldn't have said it better myself, Mitch Johnson. I mean, Wemby's mentality, I think there's a trickle-down effect with it as well. They all have this gritty do-or-die mentality. Justin Champagne, Devin Vassell, Stephon Castle, he was big time tonight in this one. The turnovers, a little bit of an issue for him, but his ability to get downhill at the rate that he did is part of what makes them special. We talk about young dudes being ready and prepared for the moment. How about Dylan Harper tonight? I don't know how long he knew that he was getting the start, but we knew Foxy was questionable. Talking about De'Aaron Fox, he was questionable coming into this game because of the ankle sprain he suffered in the closeout game against the T-Wolves. Not only does Dylan Harper start tonight, he plays 47 minutes, gives you 24 points, 11 rebounds, 6 assists, and a conference finals record for a rookie, 7 steals. Dylan Harper, man, badass personified, man. This dude is it. Love everything about this group. He's another example of just that dog-ass mentality, for lack of a better phrase, that dog-ass mentality that everyone on the Spurs has, man. He embodies it, too. It's a tough group, man. I just love the makeup of both of these two teams, man, including the makeup of Victor Wembanyama. Wemby was asked yesterday, or asked earlier after the game, about how he felt watching SGA win the league MVP yesterday. Wemby had this to say post-game.
2: I still got a lot to learn. And I want to get that trophy, you know, many times in my career.
0: Mm. Short and sweet, a.k.a. I just busted his ass. What do you mean, how did I feel watching him get the trophy? Didn't I just show you how I felt, America? Come on. Wemby takes everything personally. As good as he is on the floor, and we had that lunatic caller earlier, had the nerve to call in and say, he's only good because he's tall. You know how many 7-foot scientists are walking around? It's not because they wanted to play with test tubes. I'll tell you that. But with Wemby, man, it's the mentality. As much as I love the skill, he wouldn't be as skilled as he was if it wasn't for the mentality. Like, he really believes in work, work, work. Puts his hard hat on and gets to it. And look, Denton, stop me if I'm going to get canceled for saying this, but I think I'm okay. Like, the wee-wees, the French folks, man, they always talk about this with French players and international players. Are they going to be soft? Are they going to have the toughness? Man, Wemby's got it, dude. Wemby's got it. He is 22 years of age, but his mentality is like none other, man. The big story in the game was what Wemby was able to do on the offensive and really putting the Spurs on his back. On the flip side for OKC, the lead to me is just how good Alex Caruso was. I know we had a caller or a texter rather hit us up on the talking text line and say, hey, OKC spoiled and wasted a really, really good Alex Caruso performance. He was tremendous tonight, standing up for all the follically challenged folks throughout North America. 31 points, 8 of 14 from 3. And look, his box score is going to look like that a lot throughout the course of the series in terms of the attempts from 3. SGA put so much pressure on the defense. Anytime, and LA kind of gave you the blueprint in that last series, anytime SGA gets the ball free throw line and below, the second defender's coming. And as a result, SGA, superb passer, is going to find the open man. And a lot of the times tonight, it was Alex Caruso, and he was able to make him pay. But ultimately, OKC couldn't make the Spurs pay as they fall at home in game one of the Western Conference Finals. If Caruso was the lead, then the second story to me was just, for lack of a better phrase, like, Shea wasn't him tonight. I made the joke earlier. I don't know if it was too much Drake that got dropped over the weekend, whether he's distracted and not in his bag, feeling sorry for himself like the boy after the Kendrick loss. I don't know. But Shea tonight, 4 points in the first half for Shea Gilgeous-Alexander. His lowest points in a half in a playoff game since 2020. I believe that was his postseason debut. So, just the off performance from him tonight. I thought the Spurs, you know, deserved a lot of credit for what they did. Despite him not shooting it well, Shea came alive in that fourth quarter, but it ultimately wasn't enough, and he knew it. He spoke post-game about his performance here tonight. He was brutally honest.
3: Moving forward to Wednesday.
4: Yeah, quality opponent. We knew it was going to be a dogfight. We just got to be better. Me in particular have to play better, especially against a team of this caliber. Nothing more than that.
3: How do you feel about just pace, tempo, both up the floor and in the half court offensively?
4: Yeah, exactly what I expected. Fast. They play very fast. Exactly what I expected in the game. Just got to be better out there.
0: What else do you want from the league MVP? Taking accountability for the way that he played tonight, I think you got to give credit. Like he said, quality opponent. First thing he said, quality opponent. And he was not lying, man. I told you all, the Spurs are for real. Spurs are very, very legit. And I gave you my biggest sleeping giants ahead of the postseason. I told you the T-Wolves were the sleeping giant in the West and the Sixers were the sleeping giant out East. But don't forget, I was the guy. I feel like the Spurs are going to win the finals. That's the way that it looks. Do you feel that way? Now that San Antonio is up 1-0, now that they've gone into hostile territory and, you know, thrown the first punch, are they going to win this series? 3-1-0, 8-4-0, 49-10 is the number here. Are they going to win the series? Victor Wembanyama, we mentioned it. Historical performance tonight from him in this game one of the Western Conference Finals. His Western Conference Finals debut, man. 41 points on 14 to 25 shooting, 24 rebounds, 3 blocks, 9 offensive rebounds. Ridiculous. Wemby, first player to have 35-plus points and 20-plus rebounds in a Conference Finals game since Chuck Barkley in 1993. So quite literally, guys, a historic performance from one Victor Wembanyama. 310-840-4910 is the number. Now that the Spurs have kind of thrown the first punch here, do you think they're going to win the series? 310-840-4910. You can chew on that. Plus, with the performance we got from Wemby tonight, is he the best draw in all of pro sports right now? 310-840-4910. Chance is in Alabama, been hanging out for a while. Chance, what's going on, brother?
5: Hey, man, how you doing this evening?
0: Doing good, doing good. Appreciate you hanging out.
5: You know, as far as the NBA goes, I'd say, yeah. I mean, even though he's on the Spurs, so they don't even get the most eyeballs for an NBA team. But I'd say, yeah, for the NBA. But, you know, NFL is God in this country, and the hardest position to play. I mean, it just is. I mean, and the hardest position to play in all sports is quarterback. And that's why. And
0: wait, you really think that? That's a whole other conversation in and of itself. But go ahead.
5: But, man, when Mahomes, Allen, and Lamar, those I'd put all three of those ahead of him. But they're just so fun to watch, man. Yeah. That's why I'm addicted to the NFL. And I used to love the NBA, but now I'm more of an NFL guy, man. The NFL will always be God in this country. The ratings proved my point. And like I said, man, if you gave me a chance to go see, like, whoever in the biggest spot, I want to go see Josh Allen. Because the Josh Allen experience is insane. The Lamar Jackson experience when he's healthy is insane. And Mahomes when he's healthy is insane. NFL is king Kong in this country.
0: I agree with you on the NFL. I agree with you on the NFL being king, but I don't think quarterback's the hardest position to play in pro sports. I appreciate the call as always. That's fascinating. You know, you're just going to surprise some people. For a brother that don't watch a lick of hockey, and I'll tell you straight up, I think goalie, man. You know how hard it is to be a damn goalie? Getting slap shots spit at you at that high rate of speed. I don't know if I can say quarterback's the most difficult position in pro sports, but damn it, he's got a point. 310-840-4910 is the number. Victor Wembanyama, historical performance tonight. First player since Charles Barkley in 93 to have 35-plus points and 20-plus rebounds in a conference finals game. Is he the best draw in pro sports? 310-840-4910. If he's not, we want your answer on that. Also, the Spurs went into Oklahoma City tonight, down De'Aaron Fox with the return of Jalen Williams, and they threw the first punch. They say a series doesn't begin till the road team wins. Your reaction to the Spurs winning game one, do they have a stranglehold on this bad boy, or is this just game one? 310-840-4910 is the number. Your call's next.
6: 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The Broncos want payback. The Bills want retribution. 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
3: Oh.

before you. Who's the biggest draw in pro sports right now? In lieu of Victor Wembanyama's historical performance tonight, if you're just joining us, it got unchy in game one of the Western Conference Finals. San Antonio drawing first blood, for lack of a better term. Speaking of first blood, we were talking about it during the break. Special programming note, tomorrow we're going to have current AEW star Adam Copeland, former WWE Hall of Famer known as Edge. He's going to join us right here on Westwood One Sports Night. So that's why you tap into us, man. We're hitting you and covering.

0: covering you from every angle. But the Spurs drew first blood tonight, 122-115 over the Oklahoma City Thunder. Wemby, a dude who averaged 29 minutes per night during the regular season. Remember all those questions about, was he going to be ready for the postseason? Is he ready for this? Say it all the time. Pressure either, you know, busts pipes or makes diamonds. And Victor Wembanyama, ladies and gents, no cubic zirconia. He is the real deal. 41 points, 24 rebounds. Like I mentioned, a historical performance. The first player in NBA history since Charles Barkley. First player since Charles Barkley in the NBA to have 35-plus points and 20-plus rebounds in a conference finals game. He was absolutely awesome. Is he the best draw in sports? And now that the Spurs are up 1-0, is this series now in favor of San Antonio? Do they have a stranglehold on this bad boy? They say it all the time in pro sports. A series does not start until, you know, the road team picks up a victory. And San Antonio did that tonight. Despite OKC going 12 deep, I thought that was the craziest thing. Just watching how many different guys, you know, played throughout the course of this game for OKC. Alex Caruso was the big hero for the Oklahoma City Thunder. He came up big, 30 points off the bench, knocked down 8 three-pointers, the defense all-world as it usually is. But despite that, OKC down 1-0 in this series. It was the return to Jalen Williams tonight as well. He was big, giving them 26 points. Let's go to... is this Mr. Negative? Mr. Negative in Dallas. This should be good. Hello, my friend. How are you?
1: Hey, what's up, G? How we doing, Linnell?
0: you said good evening. Good evening to you too, Mr. Negative.
1: Yeah, so I'm just happy that the Detroit Pistons got booted from the playoffs, so we don't have to hear from my soldiers in the inside of your liver. There's going to be a smiley face. And I'm just happy that they're out. And then I had a couple questions for you. Do you think that Wembanyama could be the most dangerous man in the world? Imagine if he learned just a little.
0: Hold
1: bit
0: the hell on! Now he's not dangerous. We're not gonna call a 7'4" black man dangerous. Okay, we're just not. But
1: hear me out. If he learned a little bit of MMA.
0: Say goodbye. Nope. So in one corner, we had Mr. Negative from Dallas. And in the other corner, standing at 12-foot positive, Mr. Positive out of the Detroit, Michigan. Mr. Positive, good evening, my friend.
2: Linnell, boom, shakalaka, everybody, go for your dreams. I got to tell you, I love Bert. Victor is... a force of nature. Down goes Shea Butter. I got to tell you that...
0: I love that you call him Shea Butter, by the way, because his game is as smooth as butter, Mr. Positive. I dig you.
2: Yeah, and if you get a chance, talk about maybe Jaylen Brown dissing my man Stephen A. Smith and calling him out. That's unbelievable.
0: We will get to that a little bit later, Mr. Positive.
2: Yeah. Hey. Thanks for taking my call,
0: yes,
2: Mr.
0: Indeed,
2: Negative. I am the ruler. I am the man, the myth, the legend, Mr. Yes, Positive. And all my warriors, go for your dreams. Thanks, Linnell.
0: Get him. Mr. Positive. In a more positive move than he should be after the Pistons just totally vomited all over themselves this past weekend in Game 7. It'll be the Cavs and the Knicks in Game 1 of the Eastern Conference Finals. That series gets underway tomorrow, so we'll have wall-to-wall coverage of that for you as well throughout the night. It has been one heck of a show to start here. Victor Wembanyama and the Spurs up 1-0 over the Thunder. SGA's performance tonight, man. I don't know what it is, and they've been trying to... Carmelo Anthony, I love him doing, you know, studio work. I think he's brutally honest. I love it. Making a little bit of excuse for Shea. Some of them, this is how, you know, he eases his way into the playoffs. All right, I'm telling you. J.J. Redick may have took one for the team, so to speak. We used to say that all the time back in the day. Sometimes you got to take one for the team, brother. You know, and they may have gotten their ass busted by OKC. But what they deployed defensively on SGA, sending that second defender, being as aggressive as they were, trying to get the ball out of his hands, it's clearly still having an impact on SGA here in this Western Conference Finals. SGA tonight, if you're just joining us, 51 minutes, just 4 points in the first half. His fewest points in a half in a postseason game since 2020. Shake him up, shake him up, shake him up, shake him. Shea Butter was shook the hell up. I don't know what was up with SGA. Here's the good sign if you're a Thunder fan. When he had to really turn it on, when he had to really put on for his city, so to speak, you saw him cut up there at the end of regulation into the overtime period, getting to the Baja, making big-time buckets down the stretch when they needed him. But if he was his usual self, would this game have even went to overtime? That's the big question. Talking text line still wide open for you. Let's go to Nick out in Virginia wanting to chime in. Nick, what's going on, brother? Welcome to Westwood One Sports Night.
3: Hey, man, I'm just saying that Wimby performance is probably one of the best NBA performances I've ever seen since LeBron against the Pistons. I was in the Borgata in Atlantic City, New Jersey, playing poker in the poker room. And when he scored every point in the fourth quarter in overtime. I'm telling you, we couldn't play cards. Everybody was screaming. Every freaking dunk and shot. We were like, oh, he had like 24 out of the 25 points in fourth quarter in overtime.
0: Yeah. Crazy.
3: He's a cheat code. He's Bo Jackson in Tecmo Bowl. Like, you're not allowed to play with the Raiders. You got to play your boy as like San Francisco or whoever, and you beat your boy, and then you're allowed to play as Oakland Raiders and play Bo Jackson. Or,
0: the Tecmo Bowl analogy I can get with, when Kevin Durant went to the Warriors, I'm telling you, in my household, you better not have used Golden State. I don't care if you landed. We used to play randoms in my house. You do three randoms, and that's the teams that you got to choose from. Even if back when KD signed with the Warriors, even when you landed on them on random, you couldn't use them. That's how I feel about Wemby, too. I totally agree with you.
3: Yeah, yeah. It's Freakazoid the same thing. Talent, it's like, man. No, you got to play a regular game, and if you're the winner, you can take the
0: spurs. You got to earn the right to use them. Alien. I appreciate the call.
3: You got to earn the right.
0: 310-840-4910 is the number. Let's check in the Peach State. Johnny is in Atlanta. Wanting to check in. Johnny, I know you're happy about Dylan Harper as I am. Historically good man. Tonight.
4: He historically. I got two comments on it. First of all, this is the NBA Finals right here. Between the, I don't know who will come out. I hope the Spurs. But whoever come out of this, the East has no shot. East has no shot. I don't care what nobody say. And then the thing about the Spurs, you got to understand this. Dylan Harper, Wimby, and Steffi Castle still up under 22 years old. Building a team right there. And I called in last week. I said, if the Spurs were smart, they would trade De'Aaron Fox as a pick to get Giannis in there. And you said, you don't want to mess up their rotation. Dylan Harper cannot go to the bench after his performance tonight. So they need to go ahead and ship them Fox, Devin Vassell off as a pick to bring Giannis in here. And next 4 years, it's going to be San Antonio. And when Giannis retire, it's still going to be San Antonio with them three. Because
0: it could end up being one of the greatest runs of all time if they can pull it off. I appreciate the call, brother. 310-840-4910. Johnny in Atlanta sparking some very interesting ideas. We're going to talk about the Greek freak, Giannis Antetokounmpo, a little bit later on in the program as we ease our way into this 1 a.m. hour. The lead story tonight, San Antonio. Going into hostile territory. The two young Spurs, right? Remember the conversations we had. They're not ready. They showed they were more than ready tonight. Punching OKC in the mouth. They're up one game to none after a historical performance from one Victor Wembanyama. First NBA player since Chuck Barkley in 93 to have 35-plus points and 20-plus rebounds in a conference finals game. Absolutely ridiculous. Game one of the conference finals in the East going to happen tomorrow. Knicks and Cavs from the world's most famous arena. Super duper excited for that. We got some NFL news to get to coming up on the other side of the break. Every year in the league, there's always a new coach that's hired in the new cycle that takes their team to the playoffs. Who will it be this year? I'll tell you next.
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0: time right here on Westwood One Sports Tonight. Whitney Youngest and Charles and Willingham. You can keep the conversation rolling on social media. It is at NELL_BTP. We'll get back into the Western Conference Finals coming up momentarily. But I woke up this morning, scrolling my timeline, and I see some interesting news out of Cleveland. Deshaun Watson and Todd Monken apparently really hitting it off. I was already feeling good about the Browns, but then I saw that. I think Todd Monken is going to lead the Cleveland Browns to the playoffs in year one. I think he is going to continue the trend that we have seen here recently in the National Football League. The past five seasons, dating back to Nick Sirianni's debut with the Eagles in 2021, there has been this first-year head coach lightning in a bottle, coming out of nowhere and shocking folks. In 21, when Sirianni was hired, he took the Eagles to the postseason in year number one. In 2022, we saw it happen twice. Kevin O'Connell's debut in Minnesota with the Vikings, Brian Daboll's debut in New York with the Giants. Both of those two dudes were able to get their teams to the NFL's second season in year one. I think this year we're going to see Todd Monken do it with the Cleveland Browns. In 2023, D'Amico Ryans in Houston with the Texans, totally revamping and shocking that organization's culture. And then this one hits home. My beloved Washington Commanders, 2024, Jaden Daniels, Adam Peters, and who? The Stone Cold Doppelganger, Dan Quinn. First year on the job in D.C. What does he do? He takes them to the conference championship. And then last year, Mike Vrabel, before he started taking losses off the field, got the Patriots all the way to the Super Bowl. Who's going to be this year's first-year head coach flash in a pan? 310-840-4910. My money is on Todd Monken, and here is why. Quiet is kept. And as long as I've got a platform, I guess it won't be too quiet. But quiet is kept. The Browns have had a really, really good offseason, man. They have. And the thing that I continue to be impressed by, and the reason I have confidence in this group, we know what they are defensively. That is a legitimate top 10 group. Without a shadow of a doubt, that is a top 10 group that Cleveland has defensively. They had probably the worst skill group in football. You could have went to your local YMCA and got a better batch of receivers than what Cleveland had a year ago. Jerry Jeudy, I'm sorry. It is what it is. I got to keep it real here, right? Add KC Concepcion. Bring in Denzel Boston. You've revamped your offensive line completely. All of a sudden, man, all of a sudden, if you're a Browns fan, if you're in that Ohio region, this is the time for you to feel really good about yourselves. Look at this offensive line. That's what I'm most impressed about. Look at the offensive line. Spencer Fano, you're able to take him in round number one. You threw a boatload of cash at Zion Johnson, who was arguably the best offensive guard on the market. He comes to you by way of the Chargers. You signed Elgton Jenkins from Green Bay. He's going to be your starting center week one. In the last couple of years, his play has been a little up and down because they asked him to play guard. Here he's going to be a center, doing what he does best. Tevin Jenkins at guard we know is rock solid. Then they traded for Titus Howard. It was their first move of the offseason, trading for Titus Howard, the right tackle from the Texans. They have totally revamped that group. And, oh, guess what? I told y'all, I follow the big fella on social media. Who's the big fella, Linnell? 6'7", 300-something damn pounds, Daywan Jones. The brother, I don't know if he's, you know, on some sort of Weight Watchers program. I don't know what he's doing. He's in the best shape of his career. That's the swing tackle for you. They have depth in Cleveland up front along that offensive line. You can say what you want about the quarterbacks that make up the Cleveland Browns quarterback room. The bottom line is they have built and created an infrastructure to allow whoever is under center week one, they're going to allow them to succeed because of what's around them. And let's be honest, the bar is not very high for what Cleveland needs at the quarterback position. They've quite literally gotten some of the worst quarterback play that you can get in the NFL over the past several years. Here's why I feel good. It's the combination, right, of the personnel that they've added, and then that old slick cat boy, I'm telling you, slicker than a can of oil. Todd Monken, man. There's something about Todd Monken. Think about it, people. Under Todd Monken, Lamar Jackson had the best year of his pro career. So there's clearly an ability to elevate guys' play. What does he do for Deshaun Watson, potentially? A guy who's looking for any glimmer of confidence, hope. What does he do for Deshaun Watson? What does he do? What does he do for Shedeur Sanders? Can he tap into what Shedeur Sanders was as a prospect coming out of Buffalo? Excuse me, coming out of Colorado. Can he tap into some of that? And then the guy I get most excited about, and I know this is a pipe dream. Browns fans are going to get mad at me for even wetting your whistle like this. What would Todd Monken do with Talen Green? Hot damn. You want to talk about that big moldable piece of clay? I'll never tell you a lie, I promise you. Talen Green going to play this year. I don't know if it's a package. I don't know if it's some red zone work. We will 110% see Talen Green at some point. I want to reference the report. ESPN Browns beat writer, Daniel O, one of the best in the biz, had this quote earlier today talking about the relationship between Deshaun Watson and new head coach in Cleveland, Todd Monken. I'm told, quote, he's hit it off with Todd Monken, who's got an offensive concept, some elements that Watson has run in the past and has been his best at. Here's the thing. Can I ask a question? Rhetorical one. I may even whisper it. Do we think Kevin Stefanski was an idiot? Was he not smart enough to install schemes, systems, concepts that Watson was comfortable with in Houston? So when I hear this quote, I tug in cheek to me. But I think the overall premise of whoever's under center for Cleveland, I think the infrastructure that they have created, any young quarterback, any quarterback period should be able to succeed. They've got weapons on the perimeter. They've got a run game spearheaded by, hopefully, fingers crossed, a healthy Quinshon Judkins. And they've revamped this offensive line. When you have a defense that's as good as Cleveland's, the bar's not very high in terms of what you need to be offensively to get over the hump. And I think we're going to see it in 2026 with the Browns. I think Todd Monken, in year one, will have this group in the postseason. Look at the beginning of their schedule. I was doing this earlier as I was getting ready for the show. Because I'm thinking, man, well, if they're going to win the playoffs, make the playoffs, you got to start off hot, right? Two of their first three games are on the road, but it's at Jacksonville and at Tampa Bay. With the defense that this group has, if they can just score 20 points, 22 points offensively, they'll be 2-0. They'll go to Jacksonville. They'll go to Tampa. And they'll handle business. And then guess what they get in week three? Guess what they get in week three? They get to play a JV quarterback. Bryce Young. Speaking of Bryce Young, there was some news on Bryce Young earlier today from the Carolina Panthers beat. According to folks out in the Carolinas, Panthers are not going to extend Bryce Young this offseason. So I'm fascinated by that. But I think Todd Monken is going to lead the Browns to the postseason in year number one. That defense is a legitimate top 10 group. And I think offensively, Andrew Berry, take a damn bow. Look at what he's done with this group. Look at how he's revamped everything about the offense in one offseason, guys. He did it in one offseason. Revamped the receiver core. Helps when you got two first-round picks. I get it. Revamped the receiving core, though, and revamped the offensive line. Myron is in Dallas wanting to check in. Myron, you smell what I'm cooking when it comes to the Browns making the playoffs under Todd Monken in year one.
1: Yeah, can you hear me?
0: I got you loud and clear, Myron.
1: Yeah, hey, you took a lot of my thunder away. You hit on all the points that I was going to speak on.
0: Well, that's why you're here, brother. Don't be surprised. That's why you're here, baby.
1: Right. Well, let me just reinforce it. First, let me say you're 100% correct on that revamped offensive line. And a lot of fans really don't understand what that really means from the aspect of being able to do the type of schemes that you would like to do. I don't care what quarterback you have, what running back you have, what receiver you have. They could be all world. If that offensive line isn't worth anything, nothing goes. Nothing happens without that offensive line and defensive line doing their job. First of all, let's state that.
0: For sure.
1: Okay. Now, when you look at Cleveland, you've touched on it. I say, and I believe, matter of fact, I know, Cleveland has the best defense in that AFC North. Okay? So when you look at
0: that's a strong
1: you
0: take.
1: Look at them, yes. Yeah, I mean, let's come on now. Let's
0: talk about it. Let's talk about it. At all three levels. I mean,
1: Yes, sir. Been having it for a while. Because, again, it starts with that front. If that front is doing their job, then the secondary, you know, it can be some mistakes back there. Okay?
0: You know what I almost said, D-Day? If that front end ain't in gangster, that back end, it can't do its job, man. Shout out to Coach Sheehan, man.
1: Right.
0: But you know what you're talking about, Myron.
1: Right. Now, when you get into the coaching, you hit the nail again. When you look at that coach and his style and what he did for Lamar, right? And then you bring him over there with Deshaun Watson, who has similar skills as Lamar. Now, it's been a while, and of course, everybody gives him the bad knock of his character, which I'm on that boat too.
0: Sure.
1: However, the boy still got skills.
0: It's got to be something in the tank, Myron. I appreciate the call, brother. We're gonna let you go, but I agree with what Myron's saying though. There's got to be something. That's how I feel. There's something. I'm not saying he's gonna get back to MVP form. It's not what I'm saying at all. But you mean to tell me that this brother just totally forgot how to play football? The way that Deshaun Watson has looked during his tenure with the Browns, he's quite literally been the worst quarterback in the NFL. And like that's, I'm laughing because that's no hyperbole. He has literally been the worst quarterback in the NFL. And that's why you notice I'm keeping it kind of open-ended here. I keep saying whoever is under center for the Browns, because I don't know which way it's going to go. Because if I'm Todd Monken, think about this for like dinner options. Say you had like Domino's. Let me not name potential sponsors. That's a bad idea. Huh? Say you're just eating. You had three terrible dinner options, right? And you're like, oh, you weigh the pros and cons of each. Is one going to bust my stomach up? Is one going to cause me to have like acid reflux or something? And you choose, but you know all three of your options are dog doo-doo. If I'm Todd Monken, man, and I'm hungry, I'm trying to figure out what the hell I'm going to eat. It's Deshaun Watson, Shador Sanders, and Taylor Green. Ooh, it's like the free $9.99 buffet where you can get all you can eat, Chinese food, American food. And in 3 hours, you done turned yourself inside out. It's absolutely crazy. But if I'm Todd Monken, this is year one. Now, he's an older coach, so I wonder what his mentality is. It's year one, though. I'm thinking, well, who's got the most upside here? And I would just, every time Taylor Green, it's so funny, man. I can relate it back to my horrible Division III football career. It was this kid, man, that we had on our team at Bethany that was huge. 6'5", chiseled, looked like a bat out of hell. His name was, he went by Mississippi. He went by Mississippi. He was like 28 years old. He was a sophomore. But he was doing school late. And we so damn terrible at Bethany, man. And we doing installs, and coaches keep looking over at Mississippi, and it's like, hot damn. We so damn terrible. I keep looking over at this freakazoid thinking, well, he's got to be able to help us in some way. We're horrible. Keep looking over at him every time we practice. Like, look at that dude there. He finally gives Mississippi an opportunity. I think it was against Teal. Boy, it was an away game, so I didn't get to announce it. They come back. Everybody's talking about Mississippi got put on his ass. Mississippi this, Mississippi that. Everybody's talking about how Mississippi ain't worth a damn after watching him actually play. I feel like that's Todd Monken and Taylor Green. Todd Monken, all OTAs, looking over at Taylor. 4.340. 6'5", gunslinger, probably thinking, I know it's something I can get out of that brother. I know it's something that I can squeeze out of him. We'll see if it actually happens, man. Y'all know who I want to start. Perfect timing, baby. I'm rooting for Shador. And look, I'm honest and transparent about it. I'm rooting for Shador. But the reports that have come out of Cleveland here, especially the one that we got today from Daniel of ESPN, I am a little interested to see, could Todd Monken possibly get anything, something, a drop, a sliver of hope, talent out of Deshaun Watson, man? Because calling a spade, he has been the worst quarterback in football since being acquired by the old Cleveland Browns, man. It's been nutty, man. We're going to keep things in the AFC North coming up. Aaron Rodgers put pen to paper with the Steelers over the weekend. You know how I feel about the long-term prospects of Rodgers in Pittsburgh. Yeah, it means nothing to me. He'll be gone before you know it. But what about 2026? What can the Steelers possibly be? We'll chew on that next here on Westwood One Sports Night.
2: Well, guess who's back? Aaron Rodgers has finally decided to return to the Pittsburgh Steelers. It's a one-year deal for the future Hall of Famer. Reunited with Coach Mike McCarthy, they won a Super Bowl in Green Bay. Can they do it again in the Steel City? Westwood One Sports.
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0: We'll get you up to 3 a.m. Eastern time. We'll get back into the NBA coming up here momentarily. But Aaron Rodgers, in case you don't know, because you've been living under a rock, Aaron Rodgers back with the Pittsburgh Steelers, 1 year, $23 million deal. Nice little raise from what he played on, played for rather, in 2025, about a $10 million increase. Are we sure, though, that Aaron Rodgers and Mike McCarthy can have success in the year 2026? Because I'm not, right? And here's my biggest thing. I go back to last year with Rodgers. He didn't do, first of all, the Pittsburgh clearly just wants to give out money. What the hell did Aaron Rodgers do last year to warrant a $10 million pay raise, people? We just giving away raises like that? Woof. That's my whole thing. What did he do to warrant the raise? And then two, Rodgers and Mike McCarthy were good once upon a time. Rodgers was an elite first ballot Hall of Fame quarterback once upon a time. He's not that anymore. And going out and getting him Mike Pittman, going out and getting him Jeremy Bernard, that's not going to change anything. Last year, Aaron Rodgers dead last in the NFL in yards per attempt. It's not because of the receiving core, guys. It's the whole thing. Like, it's going to be a crazy analogy. Just stick with me. When people are, Denton, I'm sorry. When people are losing their hair, and it's happening a lot to some folks that I know. When your hairline starts receding, LeBron goes to Turkey to try to revive that damn hairline. You can't, there's nothing you can do about it. You're screwed genetically. There's nothing you can do. You can't beat Father Time. Aaron Rodgers and Mike McCarthy, like, them signing and drafting Jeremy Bernard and trading for Mike Pittman, that's not going to Turkey for your hairline. Aaron Rodgers is old. He's 42. And Mike McCarthy, let's get on him. I'm not sure. Maybe this is a little bit of bias. Are we sure he's a good coach in 2026? Why was he available? Think about what he did in Dallas. Think about how that team underachieved. That was a Super Bowl caliber offense with arguably the best pass rusher in football, not named Myles Garrett, getting after the quarterback. And they couldn't turn it into a playoff win. They couldn't turn it into a playoff run. I think Aaron Rodgers and Mike McCarthy together in Pittsburgh. My OGs out there, when Bobby Brown went back on tour, and Bobby Brown clearly wasn't the same as he was when he was younger performing as Bobby Brown, but you wanted to go see him because it's Bobby Brown. This nostalgia that comes with it. That's Aaron Rodgers. And Aaron Rodgers ain't got nothing on Bobby Brown. 310-840-4910. So when I saw this name pop up on the call line, I knew we had to get to it. Our good pal, Miss Jane in Tucson, checking in. Welcome into Westwood One Sports Night, Miss Jane. How are you?
1: Hi. I haven't talked to you for a while. My cell phone blew up and I couldn't text Denton. I wanted to tell you about my friends in Pittsburgh. I lived there most of my life. Yeah. So everybody I know is a Steeler fan.
0: What are they going to like what I had to say or what?
1: No, well, they agree. Okay. Absolutely agree. I do not know one person who wanted Rodgers to come back. And they all say they're willing to have a losing season in order to try out these new quarterbacks.
0: So are you calling us off a landline right now? Right. I'm sorry. We love your Steelers mistakes. If you want to keep
1: I'm
0: going
1: calling
0: on
1: you
0: things,
1: on a landline.
0: You have a house phone in 2000?
1: I had to have a phone for deaf people for my mother. And,
0: no,
1: and
0: okay,
1: you have
0: I get
1: to have
0: you.
1: A landline. You okay. have to have a landline to have one of those. So when my cell phone blew up, I have to use my landline.
0: So can we get to the bottom of this?
2: How did the cell phone blow up, Miss Jane?
0: Yeah.
1: Well, I don't know. It just went black and it stopped working. And I took it to some people who deal with my
0: computer.
1: Miss
0: Jane, you know they say once you go black, you never go back. So I don't know. Maybe that's
1: I think there's something to be said for that. Yeah, I believe
0: you're
1: damn
0: right
1: it is,
0: Miss Jane. Miss Jane, this is. I'm glad that we get to hear from you. We love that you always hit us up on the text line. You're always bringing good thoughts. Denton, see, she made it a point of emphasis after her phone blew up to call in tonight just so we could talk to her. You're a real fan, Miss Jane.
1: Right. I miss you guys. I'm listening to the show. I just can't talk back, which is a problem for me.
0: Real quick, before we let you go, Miss Jane, Do you think Rodgers and Mike McCarthy will have any sort of success in 26?
1: I think they're going to do what they always do, which is get, you know, 8 wins and 7 losses or something stupid like that. I don't think anybody thinks they're going to get in playoffs or anything like that.
0: Yeah. I hope. Maybe Will Howard is going to end up being like the Mississippi for Coach McCarthy. He's just going to see him over on the sideline and go, damn it, that Will Howard. I got to play him. Hopefully Will Howard does better than Mississippi did against Teal. That's all I was saying.
1: That's a good point.
0: Miss Jane, I appreciate you as always, my friend.
1: Okay, 310-840. Take care.
0: I got to go, but you're going to want to stick around for this. Because I can't get my brother off my mind. That Mississippi boy. I wonder, like, will Howard be the Mississippi for Mike McCarthy? That's the big question here. If you're a Steelers fan, will he be too tantalized by his physical profile and say, we've got to play him.
2: I'm dying to know, like, 28-year-old playing college football at a D3, was he at least like a nice enough dude to be around? Like, what does a 28-year-old talk to with his young teammates?
0: So he loved 50 Cent. He loved G-Unit. Huge, huge G-Unit fan. Shocker, right? I told you, he had this sub in the back of his car, man. Booming music around campus. He was the dude, man. Imagine him walking in to like your 8 a.m. class in the middle of August with a wife beater and oversized jean shorts, just big as hell, swole as hell. He's got dreads. He fits the whole aesthetic. But he was like the nicest dude in the world. He had this, he was from Georgia, I mean from Mississippi rather, we called him Mississippi. He had this southern charm about him, dude, that like I loved. I had a situation, I threw up on my cell phone, missed practice, ended up quitting the football team, then I got in the booth. During that moment, he was so sweet to me, the southern charm. He was my roommate too, so I really got to know Brother Mississippi. And Mississippi, look, the chicks love Mississippi, I'm gonna be honest with you, right? Mississippi is this big, muscular, tatted up dreadhead that walks around campus damn near half naked. Everybody was going crazy over Mississippi. But we all knew, man, something was a little bit off of Mississippi. And I didn't think that, though. He was my roommate. I knew him better than everyone else did. Me and him always broke bread. Like, if I, you know, ran out of noodles or mac and cheese, he'd let me use some of his. We're sharing stuff. That's what roommates do. I had an 8 a.m. class my sophomore year while I was roommates with Mississippi. And I was just total transparency. I was ass at getting up to get to my 8 a.m. And it was an easy 8 a.m. too. It was just communications. The fact that my advisor did that to me is crazy. But one morning, I had to get up for my 8 a.m. And Mississippi had told me the night before, hey, man, and really had been talking about it for a while, I miss my girl, bruh. He's a 28-year-old Southern cat from Mississippi. He loves love. He said, I miss my girl, bruh. I think I'm going to have her come up here. I miss my girl, bruh. So I said, that's cool. I don't mind you having, I appreciate you even asking, can you bring a girl here? Because that's just being, you know, courteous to your roommate. I said, yeah, you can bring her. And he said, I got to tell you something, bro. She got a sister. I said, oh, Mississippi. I almost spelled it. M-I-S-S-I-P-P-I. I got excited. I said, oh, she got a sister. So we're going to have a good time. You know how I was getting down to college. We're going to indulge in some herbal essence, eat some mac and cheese, and we're going to talk to these sisters. The sisters weren't exactly sisters, first and foremost. Let me just say that. Despite them being from Mississippi, they weren't exactly sisters. And Coach Garvey kept looking over at Mississippi saying, damn, I'd love to put him in. If Coach Garvey would have seen these two women out on the practice field, he wouldn't have wanted to put them in too. Dude, it was nothing like it. I swear for the Lord, I promise you. I'm knocking on the door because I'm like, dog, I got to get in. I'm trying to brush my teeth. I'm waking up late for the 8 a.m. We in the shower, bro. We, first of all, what the hell would we be wearing in the shower? It's like 7:46 in the morning in Bethany, West Virginia. What the hell are you doing? Showering together. Don't get freaky in the morning. Nah, they in the shower. Mississippi comes up behind me. I'm like, I thought you were in there. The sisters had to bathe each other because they had some hard to reach areas because their circumference was that large. And that's story time with the youngest in charge, Lenoa Willingham. Moral of the story. Southern people are the best. 310-840-4910 is the number. Shout out to Mississippi, man. I really wish he could hear this. Honestly. That was my dog, man. Mississippi was good people. Is Will Howard gonna be Mike McCarthy's Mississippi? 310-840-4910. The other piece of it is this, and I wanna harp more on Mike McCarthy. Because it feels like, right? it feels like with Mike McCarthy, his legacy, his reputation, I think, precedes him. Is that the phrase I'm looking for? Like, Mike McCarthy was a good coach back in the day when him and Aaron Rodgers were running together in their prime. But like I brought up, when they were in Dallas, talking about Mike McCarthy, when he was in Dallas, it's not like the Cowboys met expectations. You know what I'm saying? It's not like the Cowboys were this group to be reckoned with. So I have real doubts and reservations about whether or not Mike McCarthy and Rodgers are going to have success here. Mike McCarthy, 49-35 in Dallas. They only won one playoff game, though. They only won one playoff game. Rodgers and McCarthy in Green Bay, numbers are the numbers. 107 wins. They won a Super Bowl, 6 AFC North titles, 3 conference championship games in 11 years with Rodgers. NFC North, I mean, the two have had success in the past. But like I said earlier in the show, familiarity can be the worst thing sometimes, man. You know, we all got family that we love and some family that we tolerate. But when it comes to family, right, they say don't mix business and pleasure all the time. You don't just go out hiring people because you're familiar. You got to hire people based on their credibility and their ability to do the job. Hire folks based off of merit, not off of familiarity. Outside of the familiarity that Rodgers has with McCarthy, what is the benefit? What is the benefit of him being the guy in Pittsburgh this year? Here's the thing. I say it all the time. Don't listen to what they say. Watch what they do. Oliver, if you got it ready real quick. Mike McCarthy, at the league meetings this past spring, it honestly knocked my damn socks off. We knew that Mike McCarthy, you know, before he took the job, was rumored to like Will Howard. Turns out he doesn't just like Will Howard. He loves Will Howard. He had this to say about the second-year signal caller at the spring meetings.
3: If I was drafting players that year, he wouldn't have been around in the fifth or sixth round. I mean, I valued him higher than that based off Kansas State. And man, he just – I thought he jumped out of the TV set during the college playoffs. I mean, what is there not to like about the guy? So – I think he's definitely a real prospect as a starting quarterback.
0: Hey, so you like him, huh? My thing is, if you're Mike McCarthy and you really feel this way about him, why were you going and chasing after your ex? If you really are in love with your new fling, if you really see potential in you or your new fling, why are you running after your ex? Here's the thing, though. We all got somebody that we got on speed dial when times get hard and you're a little lonely at night. You got somebody you cut luck with that you call. That could be Aaron Rodgers for the Steelers. You know what you're getting out of Rodgers. You've been here before. You've been down this block. You've never taken Will Howard out. You've never given Will Howard the opportunity to show that he's what's best for business. So give him a fair shot. I always say it, though, too, right? We heard what Mike McCarthy said, but watch what they do. Today in practice, out at OTAs, Brooke Pryor of ESPN broke this news. Aaron Rodgers got first-team reps. Duh, they didn't bring him there to not start him, right? And you know who got second-team reps? Will Howard. Leaping Mason Rudolph on the depth chart. Ahead of third-round pick Drew Aller. So like I said, don't listen to what they say. Watch what they do. If he's getting second-team reps, what does that mean? That means in Mike McCarthy's mind, Will Howard is one play away from being the guy. So if you really feel that confident in him, if you've really got that type of belief in him, as you said, then if it's close and if he continues to play well throughout the course of the spring, talk about Will Howard, why don't the Steelers just have an open quarterback competition at camp? Are they scared of starting Will Howard? Because here's the thing. You can't fool the players. You can't. You can't fool the locker room. Mike McCarthy can have his premonitions about Aaron Rodgers all you want. But if Howard's the better guy, the locker room's going to tell you. And the preseason and camp is going to tell you as well. So if it's close between those two dudes in a pseudo quarterback competition, you go with the younger guy. you go with the younger guy. And the start to the season that Pittsburgh has, hey, look, you're either going to sink or swim if you're Will Howard. But here's the thing, like I keep saying, you have a contingency plan. If it doesn't go well with Will Howard to start the season, right, in your first four games, home for Atlanta, at New England, home for Cincy, at Cleveland. If it doesn't go well for him during that stretch and you're losing games and you feel yourself quickly falling out of contention in terms of the AFC playoff picture, then guess what? Go to Aaron Rodgers. Now, if you're winning and Will Howard's struggling a little bit, but you're winning, that's the key, you rock out with him and let him grow through those mistakes. Because I think, based off of what they're saying and them giving him second team reps, I think there's some meat on the bone in terms of what he could be for them long term. Jim is in Boston wanting to check in. What's going on, Jim? Welcome into Westwood One Sports Night.
4: Hey, Linnell. Good night.
0: What's going on?
4: Well, with Rodgers and McCarthy, right, they're mm-hmm. bonded because of Green Bay. Howard's not going to get a chance unless Rodgers really, really, I think, falters. I don't think they're giving this kid a chance.
0: But if they're giving him second-team reps, and having him catapult, remember, the Steelers, because they're going with Rodgers, right, just stick with me here for a second. Them going with Rodgers tells you what they think of themselves. They think they're a championship contender, right? If you're a title contender, your backup quarterback position is so, so important. So to entrust him with that responsibility, to have it where he's one play away from being the guy, I think that tells you everything you need to know about how they feel about the kid.
4: Well, I look at it differently. Now, I say to myself that, all right, they got the aspirations for championship with Rodgers, but if Rodgers goes down, that's when they cash it in and sort of say, you know what, we'll give Howard a chance. Yeah. We'll play for the draft pick. Because if Rodgers does, if he plays like he did last year, they're not going to go anywhere. They're not. Rodgers is honestly done.
0: That's what it feels like. But their relationship with one another is why he's in the building. I appreciate the call, brother. 310-840-4910. I said it earlier. I can give a rat's ass if Mike McCarthy and Aaron Rodgers like each other. If they like each other, go do ayahuasca together. It doesn't mean you have to sign them as the Steelers quarterback. Sometimes relationship

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0: Yes, indeed. You heard the big voice guy. Youngest in charge, Lynell Willingham, still kicking it with you as we get you up to 3 a.m. Eastern time here on Westwood One Sports Tonight. We'll get into the lead story of the night coming up momentarily. Fireworks in Game 1 of the Western Conference Finals. We'll provide you wall-to-wall coverage of that coming up here momentarily. One of the teams that has advanced to the Western Conference Finals was the San Antonio Spurs. They did so because they were able to knock off Anthony Edwards and the Minnesota Timberwolves. And my biggest takeaway from the Western Conference postseason to this point, one of my biggest takeaways, is the simple fact that I feel like Anthony Edwards needs a legitimate co-star. Julius Randle, and what he provided for that group throughout the postseason, simply was not good enough. What do I know? I'm just some pudgy sports radio host. Let's hear it from the leader of the Timberwolves, Chris Finch. He had this to say about the pairing of Anthony Edwards and one Julius Randle.
1: They kind of both play in the same rhythm, so I feel like we kind of like feel like it's, you know, they, maybe your turn, my turn a bit, you know, rather than having a two-man game such as Denver has with Murray and Jokic. But they both, you know, can have the ability to create for each other, which I think came and went at times. I think it could have been a little bit more consistent. I don't think it's a bad fit. I just feel like, you know, maybe as a coaching staff, we didn't do a good enough job of teasing it out in the ways that we could have.
0: Chris Finch, I respect it, brother. It's a bad fit. Let's call it what it is. Not only is it a bad fit, it's a horrible fit. Julius Randle, first and foremost, the thing that irritated me the most, and other players spoke about it subliminally, his body language, I thought, throughout this series, it's just not good enough, man. Not something you expect to see from a guy that was one of your leaders. Julius Randle, a guy that during the regular season was your second leading scorer. He was the Robin to Ant-Man's Batman. Second scorer the whole nine. Second offensive engine, a guy that brought the ball up at times. 21-7-5 throughout the regular season. Julius Randle in his final five games of the playoffs before getting eliminated. 12 points on 4-10 shooting. 12 points on 3-12 shooting. 12 points on 5-12 shooting. 17 points on 6-17 shooting. And 3 points on 1-8 shooting in a closeout game. The great American philosopher Sergio Kitchens once said, "I want to see you do better," a.k.a. Gunna. Julius Randle, do better. Do better. So here's the thing. I say it all the time about the NBA playoffs. When you fail to reach and meet expectations, there are usually, you know, pretty stiff consequences that come as a result. And less than 48 hours after, you know, the Timberwolves went down, folks already are chirping about what is next in Minnesota. According to Kurt Halen of NBC Sports, longtime NBA insider, Minnesota is looking to drastically, quote, drastically shake up its core this offseason. There is one trade that is being rumored by NBC Sports and Kurt Halen. It's also being corroborated by John Krasinski at The Athletic, who covers the T-Wolves for The Athletic. The T-Wolves expected to be fully engaged in the Giannis Antetokounmpo sweepstakes. They're going after Giannis, potentially? That's interesting here. Here's the thing, though, about one Giannis Antetokounmpo. I don't want him to go to Minnesota. I want him to suffer. I want Giannis to go somewhere where he's going to have to be miserable. See, after he won the finals in 2021, and he went to Chick-fil-A. I went to Chick-fil-A, and I ordered a bunch of nuggets. I brought out Lynell Embiid in full capacity this weekend. I tried to get into Lynell Antetokounmpo there. It's a smooth transition. Just bear with me here. Everyone fell in love with Giannis. everyone fell in love with Giannis. But 4 straight years in the postseason, you saw him come up short and not even advance past round one. His teammate, if we got it ready, Oliver Popular, his teammate, Miles Turner, had this to say about Giannis in his actions during this past basketball season. Take a listen.
2: Doc Rivers, he didn't find anybody. Guys were late all the time. Guys were, you know, showing up to film whenever they wanted to show up. Guys were missing meetings. Like, it was one of the craziest things I personally ever experienced. We literally, if the plane took off at 2 o'clock, we weren't leaving until 4:30. I'm being so serious, bro. It was crazy, dog. Guys were an hour late to the plane. It got to the point where I knew not to show up until like an hour after they said the plane was taken off. It was crazy.
3: So who's the teammate that's most likely to be late?
2: Giannis. Giannis is going to show up whenever he wants, really, you know. I think that this kind of just came with the territory at that. And once I kind of saw what was going down, I was like, hey, man, more power to you. They ain't going to find you. Do what you do.
0: Miles, what do you mean? What do you mean I show up late to things? What do you mean that I show up late to things? I am Giannis Antetokounmpo. Is it a failure? Is it really considered a failure that we did not advance this year in the NBA's postseason? Is it really considered was Michael Jordan considered a failure when he didn't win the championship? How many championships did Michael Jordan win? Was it considered a failure when he didn't win championships? Giannis Antetokounmpo to me. I lost every ounce of respect. Once I heard that from Miles Turner, who, by the way, we sure we want him in our locker room? If that's the type of tea he's about to be spilling, oh, yikes, Miles Turner. It made me look at Giannis totally different, man. For you to be a star in this league and to be one of the faces of this league, to be a guy that folks are supposed to look up to, there's a certain level of class and dignity that you're supposed to carry yourself with. The bigger picture issue with him showing up, as you know, Miles said, hour and a half late for a flight taking off. Do you just have zero respect? Do you just have zero respect for your teammates? Do you have zero respect for the folks within the organization? What a selfish clown Miles Turner just made Giannis out to be. That's the only way I can describe it. If it's true, because we don't know if it's 100% true, but I assume Miles Turner, big ass, ain't got nothing to lie about. And Giannis was butthurt about it and responded immediately over the weekend, posting a video of him and his sons working on free throws, saying that he was unbothered and minding his business, and he used some random cookie emoji. I get annoyed with Giannis and all of his public sex jokes. I get annoyed with the fact that America acts as if he could do no wrong. And I get annoyed that he's treating his teammates and coaching staff like they don't matter. Doc Rivers, you're supposed to be from the old school. You think your old school Atlanta Hawks teammates would be okay with you not fining your players for showing up late? Where is your backbone? Maybe that lack of discipline is why Austin Rivers wasn't good enough to be a real player in this league. Everybody's getting it tonight just because I feel like it. Westwood One Sports Night continues. Final hour of power coming your way next. A lot more to get to, including the biggest story of the night. Victor Wembanyama with a historic performance in the Western Conference Finals. We'll recap it next.
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0: here on Westwood One Sports Night. The August and Charles and Willingham rocking out with you as we get you up to 3 a.m. Eastern Time. What a night it has been. If you're just joining us, we had a good old-fashioned slobber knocker in Game 1 of the Western Conference Finals. I said it to kick off the show, man. What we got to see tonight, first and foremost, two evenly matched teams, the whole nine. But what we got to see tonight was Chapter 1 of what I think is going to be the next best rivalry in all of pro sports. Victor Wembanyama and the Spurs going into OKC and knocking off the Thunder, 122-115, and Wemby, I don't want to hyperbolize it, he was historically good tonight. 41 points on 14-25 shooting, 24 rebounds. Can I just reiterate that to really hit the point and really get it across? 41 points tonight on an efficient 14-25. Then he had 24 rebounds, 3 blocks, 9 of the 24 rebounds were offensive rebounds. Wembanyama, the first player to have 35-plus points and 20-plus rebounds in a conference finals game since Barkley in 1993. So quite literally a historic performance tonight from Wemby. He was the story, man. Think about just his trajectory here. Like, I'm getting tired of saying it, but I'm not. Like, every chance he gets, Victor Wembanyama answers the bell. Think about the adversity he's had to overcome here in this postseason. Having the concussion in round one, his very next game gives you 27-15. Elbows Naz Reid in the neck, then gives you 40 the next night. Whenever he is met with adversity, this cat responds. And I think his team, and we've said it all year long, his team and their ability to take after him, it's why they're in this position. Stephon Castle, and the way that he played tonight. Dylan Harper, we'll get to him in a second. He was historically good tonight. Real quick here on Dylan Harper. Most points scored by a rookie in their first conference finals game since 81. Since 1981, dog. Just giving it to you raw. He's tied for the most points in the NBA this postseason. Well, he came into tonight tied with Naz Reid. After his performance, clearly has the most points now in the postseason here in this NBA playoffs, man. He has been spectacular. For a rookie to be ready for that big of a stage, and here's the other kicker for Dylan Harper. There was no De'Aaron Fox tonight for San Antonio. He was on the shelf. And the Spurs, word to Jay-Z, get that dirt off your shoulder. No worries, no big deal. We'll brush it off, we'll be fine. Victor Wembanyama tonight is one of those legacy performances, man. His 28-foot three-pointer that he took to tie the game up, if he doesn't hit that shot, guys, San Antonio loses. That game is over if Wemby does not hit the three that he hit in transition. Think about it, man. This is a 7'4" cyborg that we're watching. We have quite literally never, ever seen anything like this before. There is no player in sports that's ever had his logo embody him more than Victor Wembanyama. It's a damn alien. He's the new face of Nike. And his logo is an alien. You know why? Because what we're seeing on the floor, it looks like it's coming from someone that hopped out of a damn UFO. I fail to understand, I feel like, just what he's doing. It's hard for me to, like, conceptualize it, put it into words. This is a guy that has the ability, if he stays healthy, to legitimately be the best player of all time. And I know a lot of our OGs out there aren't going to like that. I know that's going to bother you because you like Wilt and there's 100 points on paper and you like the fact that they were playing against HVAC technicians and veterinarians and substitute teachers and so on and so forth. Look, what we're seeing right now for Victor Wembanyama, I don't know if it'll ever be duplicated. I don't know if there's anybody else that'll come down the pipeline like this dude. And what he showed you tonight with the bravado and the flair that he's giving you, yelling after dunking all over Chet Holmgren, like, he's a superstar, guys. And at 22 years of age, guess what? Guess the hell what? He's not going anywhere for a very, very long time. If he's able to stay healthy, I'm telling you, if he's able to stay healthy, we're bearing witness to potentially the greatest player of all time. Potentially the greatest player of all time. The story tonight, though, in this basketball game, yeah, Wemby and the Spurs did a tremendous job defensively. They made life tough for SGA and company. But for the Thunder, from their vantage point, you needed tonight. The Spurs came into this with shorthanded, no De'Aaron Fox. You were getting Jalen Williams back. Everything was supposed to turn up OKC tonight. Going into it, everything was turning up OKC. But then when the whistle blew, it's almost like, man, back in the day with our guy Festus, and I forgot the other guy, Biscuits and Gravy, whenever that damn ding, ding, ding, he goes from to Arr! That's what it feels like whenever, you know, the game is tipped off for the Spurs, man. There is another level that they tap into. And look, I was guilty just like you all were. I thought, man, maybe they're too young. But then it got to a certain point, that stretch that they went on in February, where it was the best month of basketball that we've seen maybe ever. That month of February let me know, you know what, this group's ready. This group may be young, but this group is ready to take that next step. They are built perfectly to take out the Oklahoma City Thunder. The big question is, will they do it? Well, if they can continue to hold, you know, shade of 4 points at a half, which they did in the first half tonight, that four-point performance in the first half tonight, lowest scoring half in the postseason from Shea since 2020. So they were awesome tonight on that end of the floor. The MVP knows he's got to be better. He spoke about it post-game in terms of what he needs to do to get this series back tied up.
1: Areas for improvement moving forward to Wednesday?
2: Yeah, quality opponent. We knew it was going to be a dogfight. We just got to be better. Me in particular have to play better, especially against a team of this caliber. Yeah, nothing more than that.
1: How'd you feel about just pace, tempo, both up the floor and in the half court offensively?
2: Yeah, exactly what I expected. Fast. They play very fast. Yeah, exactly what I expected in the game. Just got to be better out there.
0: I love it. Taking accountability like a real MVP should, man. Here's the thing when it comes to SGA and company. J.J. Redick and company put the blueprint out. Every time Shai Gilgeous-Alexander got the ball inside of the three-point line, the help defender was coming. Every time he tried to get to that mid-range at the free throw line, help defender comes and it forces him to get the basketball out of his hands. It's why you saw Alex Caruso get in his bag tonight. He knocked down 8 triples and gave you 30 points off the bench. Why? He was the guy that was consistently left open. That was a game plan strategy, a game plan decision from Mitch Johnson, the head coach of the San Antonio Spurs. And because they got the W, you can say that it worked. If you're a Thunder fan here, does it feel like a spoiled performance? Does it feel like a wasted performance? Alex Caruso went off tonight. Yet you're not up 1-0 in this series. If you're San Antonio, the fact that you could withstand a 30-point Alex Caruso performance off the pine, it should show you, hey, you're nothing to be played with. You're nothing to be slept on, honestly. And being up 1-0 now in this series, it sure as hell feels like they're about to take this bad boy all the way. But you know what they say about the NBA postseason? A series does not start until the road team picks up a victory. That kind of feels like where we stand right now when it comes to Spurs and Thunder, game one here. Victor Wembanyama, though, was the story tonight. Remember the narrative going into the postseason. I said it right here on this program. There was no star under more pressure going into the NBA second season than one Victor Wembanyama. His postseason debut, when you talk about him potentially being, you know, the greatest of all time, you got to show up when it mattered. And all postseason long, all Wemby has done is show up when his team needs him the most. They went and stole one tonight in Oklahoma City, and he was historically good a guy that played 29 minutes per night during the regular season, gave you 49 minutes, 41 points, 24 rebounds, three blocks, but altered a bevy of other different looks. He's the real deal. Despite his performance tonight, though, we found out on Sunday that SGA going to win his second consecutive MVP. Here's what Wemby had to say about his counterpart getting the hardware.
3: I still got a lot to learn. And I want to get that trophy, you know, many times in my career.
0: He needs it. Can't you tell? Can't you tell? He needs it, America. He needs that MVP trophy. He wants the finals trophy more than anything, I think at least. But he needs that MVP trophy. And that was Wemby's way of also saying, what you mean, how do I feel watching him win MVP? Didn't y'all just see me bust this man's ass for the better part of an hour? We have free basketball tonight, y'all. And I gave you a historical performance in my conference finals debut. That energy, man, it trickles down to the other members of the San Antonio Spurs. I told you we bring up Dylan Harper. And look, Dylan Harper may be a bad example. He's a little bit different. Cut from a different cloth. It's in his DNA. Greatness. And you saw it from him tonight. Getting the start because De'Aaron Fox still, you know, dealing with that lingering ankle sprain that he suffered in game six. Going into tonight, Dylan Harper was tied with Naz Reid of the T-Wolves for the most points off the bench in the NBA's playoffs. Tonight, Dylan Harper, what was the exact minute total, guys? 47 minutes tonight. For a rookie, Dylan Harper, 24 points, 11 rebounds, 6 assists, and then a NBA conference finals record for a rookie. 7 steals, getting active offensively, getting active defensively as well. He was awesome. The reigning sixth man of the year, Keldon Johnson, he put his fingerprints on this one as well. 22 big minutes, 3 threes off the bench. He was cooking, doing his thing, but just like all of us, he was in awe of that freak, Victor Wembanyama.
4: The Victor's logo 3 in the first overtime game. You just told us what you thought. Say it again for the people that are watching. What did you think when that thing went up to tie this game up?
5: If you ever play Call of Duty,
4: which I have,
5: and you get a 25 kill streak, it felt like he dropped a nuke down on the court, and it was crazy. That was a big time shot.
0: What an analogy, man! And yeah, it's almost as a nuke airstrike. I mean, Wembanyama tonight just totally blitzed OKC, and they had no answer for him. They had no answer for him, man. I just continue to be impressed by the mentality. And I know I sound like a broken record, but like, once again, y'all thought I was playing last week. I hope y'all were paying attention tonight. Brother's so stressed. No, not even stressed. He's as cool as the other side of the pillow. What did that one Gatorade commercial say? Cool as a Yeti holding frozen spaghetti. He's meditating at the free throw line, guys. He's meditating at the free throw line. Brother's built different, man. Cut from a different cloth. That mentality trickles down to the rest of his teammates, man. And it's easy for us to notice. It's easy for his teammates to notice. His head coach notices as well. Mitch Johnson, post-game, talking about the stellar performance and, more importantly, the mentality of one Victor Wembanyama.
6: I think that young man is... He has a rare desire to step into every moment that's in front of him. And I think he has showed in his 3 years in a lot of different situations with a lot of different circumstances that he's going to attack those moments. Doesn't mean they'll always work out for him or be exactly the outcome that he wants, but he has some rare God-given ability. He puts in even more work and preparation into trying to maximizing that. And his disposition and mentality and approach is reflected at times in the way he handles those moments.
0: Absolutely cut from a totally different cloth, man. And everybody notices it. There's a epic picture that you're probably going to see online tomorrow, and it's towards the end of the game, and it's Wemby kind of just having a moment to himself, looking out into the crowd, hands on his hips, kind of like, damn, I'm really doing this. And his teammates are like, oh, snap, that's Wemby. Oh, they're all pointing at him. They're, you know, trying to make him feel, they're teasing him low-key just because he's that damn good, and he's got this, as Mitch Johnson referenced, like, there's this disposition. He's just, he's humble, man, soft-spoken. I don't even know if it's fair to call him soft-spoken at this point. Like, he pops it. He dunked on Ted Holmgren and said, ah! So, he's boisterous. He's got bravado. He's got flair. More importantly, he's got skill. His ability, I don't think he gets to this level without the mentality. He's got a desire to be great. He's got a desire to be the absolute best. And sometimes you can say you want to be the best all day long, but he continues day in and day out to leave little breadcrumbs and show you, hey, like, I really am about that action. Now, whether I'm able to stay healthy or not, that ain't up to me, but I'm going to do everything in my power, you know, to leave my legacy on this group. 310-840-4910 is the number. If you want to hit us up on the talk and text line, we're going to get into Shea Gilgeous-Alexander coming up here momentarily. Let's get to our guy, Jim in New Hampshire, wanting to chime in. What's going on, Jim? Welcome into Westwood One Sports Night.
7: How you doing? You know, I called in about a month ago, and you were saying, Bobby, you know, probably the best thing we've ever seen. And I kind of doubted it because I grew up watching Larry Bird and Michael and everything like that. This guy's probably going to be the best athlete we ever seen in our life.
0: I'm telling you, man. It's incredible. Yeah,
7: man, he's got it. I mean, he's all over the place. He's getting 40-something points and 20-something rebounds. He's unselfish, and he's just got the whole game wrapped up.
0: Here's the other thing that I'll go back to, Jim, and I appreciate the call. For you to go from 29 minutes per night in the regular season to playing 49 minutes tonight in this double OT contest, you know what they call that? Mr. Stay Ready to keep from getting ready. That's the telltale sign of a pro's pro. He gets it. They may have restricted him to 29 minutes tonight throughout the course of the regular season, but make no mistake about it. The work that he put in, he could have went 49 minutes on a night-in, night-out basis. This dude, he's obsessive about the work. It's Kobe Bryant-esque. It's Michael Jordan-esque. And, oh, he just so happens to be 7'4", and the most skilled big man we've ever seen. Argue with somebody you love. Hopefully that's me. I don't know what else to say. I have run out of adjectives at this point to describe the greatness of this dude. It's mentality. It's skill. It's the never say die attitude. And it's the humility that I think he plays with as well. He's not a violent guy. He's not trying to be dirty or nasty to anybody. That elbow to Nas was a little bit of a get back. You don't know me like that. That's what that was. That was a whoa. You were breathing the same oxygen. Should never happen. And look, the way that he gets scratched on and clawed on and ripped at, he hasn't burst out yet. He hasn't tweaked out yet. He's the real deal, man. Wemby for president. Bob wanting to chime in. What's going on, Bob?
8: Is Bob in Rhode Island you're talking about?
0: Yeah, there's only one Bob, and it's you in Rhode Island, brother. What's going on?
8: Okay, brother. I hope the Knicks win the championship. I think if Brunson comes through in the clutch for one time, maybe they'll win. I think he's a choke artist.
0: Can I be honest with you? I'm going to let you continue because you're my main man. That's the problem with you, obnoxious, stubborn, self-centered Knicks fan. You might as well be. This is Wemby's time.
8: I hate the Celtics. That's, anybody except the Celtics.
0: Anybody. I don't give a piss about nothing but the Tide. That's what you sound like.
8: What's that?
0: Have a good night, pal. 310-840-4910. We're sitting here trying to give Wemby his flowers. You know, call talking about Jalen Brunson is the antithesis of Victor Wembanyama. That's not just because they're, you know, one's tall and one's short. Yes, it is. But, man, I just am at a loss for words when it comes to Wemby. The bigger story tonight, as we mentioned, Caruso went off, yet the Thunder didn't win this game. SGA, 4 points in the first half, man. Lowest scoring total in a half in a postseason game for him since 2020, dog. Hopefully he's able to get it together. Our guy Joe out in San Diego. Joe, what's going on, good guy? Welcome in.
9: Hey, how's it going, man?
0: Going good.
9: Yeah, hey, me and you, we spoke about 2 weeks ago, and I mentioned to you that Stephon Castle was a key ingredient for the San Antonio Spurs, and I also said that the key is keeping Wembanyama healthy. And what's Robert from Maryland's got to say? He was telling you that OKC, they just San Antonio don't have no chance. Robert from Maryland said they have no chance. Well, yeah. I told my friends 3 weeks ago, I go, I'll tell you what, if San Antonio and OKC play, if San Antonio gets a split, they will take OKC out, and they got the split they needed, so look out.
0: Because, look, here's what it is. Now it's set up for them to close it out in Game 6 like they did in the last series.
9: That's correct.
0: They're primed and ready for it, man. It don't got to go 7. It probably will, though. I appreciate the call as always, man. This dude, Victor Wembanyama, this series is going to be an absolute bloodbath, man. I'm here for it. I love good hoop. You all should love good hoop. And then you got to just appreciate the way the two teams were put together, man. They're evenly matched. Two organizations that are the gold standard to me, not in just basketball, but in pro sports, man. Sam Presti and what he's done putting that group together. We know about the Spurs legacy. Good time to be a hoop fan. Rode is in Virginia wanting to check in. What's going on, Rode?
10: Hey, how's it going? Here, let's drink from the Big Dipper now. In the history of the NBA, there have been 6 occurrences of a player getting 60 points and 40 rebounds. Wemby in the NBA, 0. Wilt, 6. How is it that Babe Ruth, he can get the credit here that he deserves, but Wilt can't? That's my take. All right, have a good night.
0: You know what? There was something I could have said in response to that, but I'm in honor of the future GOAT Wemby, I'm gonna let him have it, man. I thought, you know, Rode in Virginia's called and like giving us a, remember we had that rhymer early on in the early portions of this program, that guy that called in and tried to make it, I thought that was Rode, but then he took it from one place to another. Bottom line is Victor Wembanyama is that damn good. Excited to see his progression here throughout the course of the NBA postseason. Game number 2 of the Western Conference Finals going to come your way on Wednesday. Tomorrow night, Knicks-Cavs game 1 from the world's most famous arena. Super-duper excited about that. You should be super-duper excited about what's next. Denton's deliberations, what's on the mind of the super producer. That is next.
11: 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Spurs, Thunder, Wemby versus SGA. Can San Antonio take down the defending champs? 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

0: Indeed, it is Westwood One Sports Night. With the youngest in charge, Lanelle Willingham. About a half hour left to go with you, man. I'm sad about it. We've covered a lot tonight. We've had a hell of a time. Victor Wembanyama giving us a hell of a lot to talk about. We dabbled in the NFL a little bit. You crazy Steeler fans out there, for some reason, believe Aaron Rodgers is going to work out for you. I got news for you. It won't happen. Programming note, tomorrow, current AEW superstar Adam Copeland, former WWE Hall of Famer Edge, going to join the program right here on Westwood One Sports Night, courtesy of the super producer doing super producer things, our guy Denton Day. We will tag him in now, as he is the star of a new segment here on Westwood One Sports. And I feel like I have to say it in this cool voice, Denton's Deliberations.
1: Well, so I have many different directions that I want to go with this, Lanelle, but I feel like I need to give you the floor for the first direction. We made such a big deal of it when you were on the show. We made an even bigger deal of it when you were not on the show. Your boy tripled you up. How was it? Did you like all 43 songs? What are we feeling now that it's actually been a few days? How are you feeling?
0: Yeah, this was, now that I can really give you a deep dive, I am still working on the initial 18, the Iceman. I have not moved on to the Habib TD and Maid of Honor, but I'll tell you this about Iceman. It is one of the best introspective albums we've heard in a long time. He covered everything I wanted to. The content that we were all waiting on is like, how was he going to handle his loss to Kendrick Lamar? He was vulnerable. He was open. The production from the greatest producer in the world, 40. If you're not hip to him, Google him. Tremendous album. Anybody that says otherwise, do you know music? The other two I can't speak for yet. But the Iceman album, the one with the Michael Jackson glove. By the way, I gave a nugget to our pal Wilkinsville Dalton that I'll give to our program here. The reason that Drake chose the Michael Jackson glove, because I believe the next number one single that he has, the next number one song that he has, will surpass Michael for the most number ones ever. So shout out to him paying some homage. I thought the album was great, man. He was authentic. He was genuine. And yeah, he basically told us he's depressed because Kendrick Lamar whipped his ass.
1: I wasn't going to bring him up, but I'm glad that you did. Interesting help on social media promoting it, but that's neither here nor there. I'm glad you liked it. The streets are saying you're not going to like the other two as much, but I haven't listened, so I can't tell you.
0: I'll let my own ear test it. I'll let my own ear test it, eh?
1: Do we appreciate government-mandated sexy red verses?
0: So here's the thing about sexy. Like, she won me over ever since she leaned in. The fact that she knows how to market herself. Her and Shawn Michaels leaning into that whole bit. Like, I love everything about her for that reason. Like, she just gets it. She just gets it.
1: Let's get messy. We talked about this story months ago because it was a months ago story. Dak Prescott did a joint bachelor party with his then fiance. Now they're no longer fiancés. Well, he just had a little bit more, salt to the wound. He was spotted at a bull racing or a bull riding event, which is the most Texas thing in the world, with one of the bridesmaids of his former fiance. Awkward bachelorette party.
0: I was about to say, like, can this now confirm what we were thinking? We kept thinking, oh, maybe she didn't want the prenup. Maybe she didn't want prenup and didn't want to sign it. So, like, that was what we initially thought. But then there was this. We all hit it on the head from the get-go. A joint bachelorette party. The worst idea any man has ever had, any woman has ever had. It's bound to go bad. But for Dak Prescott to have that level of dog in him, you dirty dog, to be able to hook up with one of the bridesmaids, first of all, Denton, you're a married man. You know the importance of a bridesmaid to a bride. It's one of her BFFs. And she's out with Dak at a bull riding concert? What, is she trying to get a tutorial? A to-do? A starter pack?
1: Something tells me she already did.
0: I'm about to say,
1: Dak. The more we get information about it, the more it feels like the joint thing was a setup.
0: Oh, 100%.
1: I mean, the fiancé had to have known.
0: Yeah, for
1: I mean, she had to have known. There's no way that you're getting surprised in a scenario like that.
0: I watched The Hangover several different times, and in that movie, I think I learned that the father of the bride pays for the wedding.
1: Generally, family of the bride, but that varies.
0: Who paid for this bachelorette party? Because they basically paid.
1: I mean, they're better than him. Are you kidding? I mean, look. I mean,
0: exactly.
1: Like there are certain rules to like basic normal people marriages. I do feel like that differs slightly when one of the parties involved is on a $240 million contract.
0: It changes things just a little bit, I would say. By the way, I know it's a little early. Dynasty leagues are probably getting started out there. I'm not a fantasy guy. Draft Dak Prescott. If you don't think brother's going off this year after what he was able to accomplish over the spring and now the summer, shout out to Dak Prescott, man. I'm not mad at him. I'm not mad at him.
1: Maybe you're mad at his division rival. A.J. Brown got married. Seemed beautiful from pictures that I saw. Mm-hmm. Didn't see Jalen Hurts in any pictures. That's, generally speaking, like when you get married, you invite a lot of your coworkers. Now, football team is deep, you know, 53 people, then you get some coaches, you get some staff members. I gotta assume that Big Dom was there. That man is literally everywhere. But no Jalen Hurts? Maybe he was busy, but I feel like you gotta adjust your schedule for a wedding of a great friend.
0: He was sick.
1: The person is a great friend.
0: He was sick. Maybe he was sick. The new virus that's sweeping
1: the
0: nation.
1: Hanta?
0: From the cruise. Yeah, he's got the Hanta from the cruise. He was on. Maybe he was on the cruise ship.
1: That brings up another question that we can get to in a second.
0: For folks like myself, though, Denton, who believe AJ's not getting traded, I'm steadfast with that. I still don't think he's getting traded. Does this like add kerosene to that or no?
1: I already thought he was getting traded.
0: Maybe, I don't know, maybe this is me zigging when everyone zags. I think the Eagles are going to roll out with Devonta Smith, AJ, and Mekhi Lemon. And they'll bring Hollywood off the bench. But, like, yeah, it's kind of a big deal that he wasn't there. It's the quarterback. And apparently, like, all we heard, didn't remind, like, tell me if you heard this too. Initially, before things got crabby, weren't they, like, besties?
1: That was the word on the street, that they were maybe not besties, but they were definitely on a wedding invite level of friendship.
0: Yeah.
1: Maybe he got the invite. I mean, I guess that's what I would really like to know. Like, is the invite on Jalen Hurts' fridge?
0: Does Jalen Hurts check his mailbox?
1: You got to have somebody, too. That led to another deliberation of how rich do you have to be to not go on a cruise ship? Like, at what point do you graduate if you're into cruises?
0: Yeah. But I've never been on a cruise. For a single man like myself, it feels like an amazing opportunity.
1: Depending on what, you would probably want to go on an adult-only cruise.
0: Ooh.
1: For your opportunity. You don't want a bunch of kids running around.
0: No, well, I'll tell you what, man. As I'm getting 28 and older, I'm realizing, man, a lot of the most beautiful women in this world have baby daddies. And I'm realizing this as I continue to go through my adult life. I'm open to women with children. Anybody out there listening? Especially out in L.A.
1: That's like a good mentality to have if you're in a shopping mall. Maybe if you're trying to find somebody at church. On a cruise, like, you don't want to deal with the children. You know, we have 4 days on this boat. Let's make the most of it.
0: That means you couldn't find a babysitter, which also makes me question your inner circle.
1: Where's grandma?
0: Yeah, where's granny? What else you got for us, Tito?
1: One final thing. We got a new Friday movie coming out being written by the many writers of the Boondocks.
0: It's lit. It's very lit. Look, the Friday, low-key, I was thinking about putting this up earlier in the rundown because I know people are hot on movie sequels, right? Friday, man, to take this big of a gap in between your last installment, I think Friday After Next was an 02 movie, if I'm not mistaken. I think it came out like 02. Apparently, this is this new movie. Well, actually, don't let me tell you what the new movie is about. The news was broke on E! News. I used to watch E! News when I was a kid. I probably should watch it now, too, because I'm missing key information. Here is the news officially being broke about Friday being back in theaters. It's one of those movies, too, that I definitely realize, hey, more people than not probably aren't familiar with it. If you're not familiar with Friday, you uncultured swine. If you're not... See, I just threw a jab on the way out. If you're not familiar... Look, y'all know I'm not a movie guy. I've seen you're all not? Three Fridays. No, well, you're not. You... I don't know. I'm Denton C. Just so you know, it's getting close to Brock Lesnar time. Almost just hit you with the you are cursed. I think I did that wrong, but you pick up what I'm putting down.
1: Big Danhausen guy.
0: I'm a big Danhausen guy and a big fan of the Minihausens. Hey! Dettenhausen.

0: need to beat each other. And I was like, yeah. Guys, come on. Like, what are you talking about here? I think they did something like that for The Dark Knight on, like, the 20th anniversary or the 15th anniversary or something like that.
1: I love
0: it. Hey, make your money, you know? As long as the actors are getting the proper residuals, right. I'm all for it.
1: Look at us, just corporate kings over here.
0: Not a corporate king. I actually hate the corporate ladder, but I am a man of the people.
1: Whenever I don't make sense and he does, know that I meant to say what he said. It's my advocate. Looking at the old clockaroo here. We got to put the show to bed.
0: I got a book report.
1: And that's a tease. Next.
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0: We appreciate you being here. However you chose to lock in tonight, bunch of different ways you can consume us. Sirius XM channel 375, westwoodonesports.com. You can tweet at me at NELL_BTP. Without further ado, we end the show the same way each and every night. Super producer Denton Day puts the show to bed. Play those sleepy tunes.
1: I'm very excited about putting the show to bed today because it's the first installment of Denton's book report.
0: Ah!
1: Because I read a book, and I think everybody should read this book. I'm seeing myself on camera, and I'm realizing that we are so decked out in Commander's gears that it looks like we work for the team. I don't. I bought this with my own money. It's very expensive. But I read this book by Jeff Perlman, Only God Can Judge Me. It's about Tupac. I had never read a Jeff Perlman book before. I'd read a lot of his articles. He's a very well-known sports writer, a lot of good books. Okay. But I'd read majority his articles before, never one of his books. And I saw this at a bookstore, and your boy likes to go to many bookstores. And I had a little bit of a credit to use at the bookstore. Someone got me a gift card, and I was like, well, let me get a book that I'm interested in. And obviously, I know about Tupac. You know about Tupac. Everyone knows about Tupac. He's pretty famous. If you don't know about him,
0: some people think he's alive for some reason. It's very weird.
1: There was a part of me where I held on to that maybe a little bit longer than most people did. But I knew Tupac. I never like knew Tupac. Bro, his life is nuts. Was nuts. I mean, some of the stories that are in here, like he starts the book off, and I don't feel bad about spoiling this because he said this in an interview, so it's already out there in the ether. This came out in 2025, so it's been out for a little bit. But he starts the book off, like, detailing the story behind Brenda's Got a Baby. And I was like, I didn't really think that was a real story. And he's like, yeah, no, he, like, reunited the child and the mother together in the process of writing this book. He interviewed over 600 people. Summer's about reading, people. So get your ass in a book. And this was a really good one to start. I didn't start reading this one. I'm like 12 books in for 2026. So get your weight up over there.
0: Wow. Oh, did you just flex your book count? Here we go. Sports Talk Radio for you, baby.
1: Yeah. It's a really good book, though. Everyone should be reading.
0: There we go. Can I just... You said summer's for reading.
1: Yeah.
0: Do you have that tattooed on you anywhere?
1: I did not have that tattoo, but we used to do like accelerated reader programs when I was in elementary school, and I cheated on them, and I got called to the principal's office once, and I lost my reward in fifth grade, and I've never let that go.
0: Mm. So ever since then, you've been an avid reader?
1: No, I stopped reading because of that, and then I got back into it as an adult because I was like, I should probably read. I held a grudge for like 20 years over this damn thing.
0: Yeah.
1: All it really was going to be like popcorn and pizza.
0: Yeah. So I was just such a delinquent as a fifth-year-old and as a fifth-year-old, fifth grader in a middle. This is late. I was such a delinquent as a fifth grader in a middle school that, like, my aunt and uncle got tired of like giving me spanking, so they started making me read books, and I had to read Mike Lupica. That's how I got hip to Mike Lupica.
1: You're a well-versed reader, then.
0: Oh, I read. I read hella books.
1: Yeah.
0: Oh, I could. First of all, I was the annoying kid in class that always wanted to get called on for popcorn reading. Are you kidding me? I wanted to flex the fact that I could read. I loved it. I mean, not loved as in
1: you
0: I can't.
1: You on Goodreads? Everyone can follow me on Goodreads. Just search my name. See all my books.
0: What the hell is Goodreads?
1: It's like a book tracking app.
0: It's like the OnlyFans of reading?
1: A lot more covered up, but yes.
0: Okay. Well, everyone loves a good book cover. That was my favorite thing to get from the Scholastics Fair, by the way. Those book covers were so silly. I would put them in order. The whole thing is I wouldn't like book covers. I liked like binder covers and textbook covers.
1: Yeah.
0: Because, yeah, that was cooler. But
1: there are a couple of books on one of our many shelves in my office that are pretty sick. I like this one, though. It's pretty simple. It's Tupac, and it's a book about Tupac. So that one makes sense. It'd be odd if Biggie Smalls was on the cover. Though there are some very interesting stories about Biggie Smalls in here that I was not privy to. Just knowledge that I don't know that the world was in on in terms of some of the things that took place in Tupac's life. And it honestly felt like it was out of like a television series where like Biggie was there to try to make amends, but Tupac never knew because nobody ever told. It was crazy, bro. It was crazy.
0: That is, for people that are familiar with their beef was like something that just didn't need to happen. It never really beefed.
1: No.
0: Like,
1: it literally just because part of the reason is because Tupac was very paranoid. I mean, he is such a complex figure, yeah. right? He's made such great music over the course of his life, but he really is a complex figure that the fact that he made it to 25 is actually astounding because the world was set up for him to not make it to that age. And he did, made a lot of really good music, a lot of really bad decisions, but very, very interesting read.
0: A guy that was super well versed and. I'm not giving away Stay Secrets. Cut, life cut way, way, way too short. Someone in the chat said, it's all Puff's doing. It's easy to blame the Baby Oil Bandit. I will say this about P. Diddy. It's not illegal to be freaky. So I'll just leave it at that. But I know there were a lot worse allegations.
1: I do think he killed Biggie. But that's just... Yeah, I think Puff had a big hand in
0: what
1: that.
0: What a clip... This is, wow, this is how you endear yourself with a new West Coast audience that we're picking up.
1: Yeah, shout out to everybody in L.A.
0: I'm about to say, shout out to L.A. That's lit. Wow. I was going to go watch Brock Lesnar rip his pants, but now I'm feeling like, should I like be watching some sort of Tupac Biggie documentary to fall asleep tonight? It's like my favorite thing. I wish you all knew like what I go through to find my at-night entertainment. It normally leads to me, there's a YouTube search that I have. If you're looking for a good night's sleep, Google thunder and rain noises on black screen. Exactly what I said, and you will sleep well and sometimes oversleep things. So there we go. That's going to do it for Westwood One Sports tonight. Appreciate you all being here. Thank you to Oliver Popular. Thank you to your calls. Thank you to our guy Denton Day, per usual, helping us out with his deliberations and, per usual, putting the show to bed. We're back with you tomorrow. Loaded show. 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
0: Hold on. 300 milligrams of caffeine. Do you know why today calls for 300 milligrams of caffeine this early? Because there was no way that I was going to sleep last night in the middle of, directly afterward, 2 hours after the San Antonio Spurs and the Oklahoma City Thunder, game one of the Western Conference Finals. Good morning. This is the Drake Toll Show. 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You can call or text the Drake Toll Show. Addie Bates produces, Curtis Poindexter runs the board. This was historic. I felt honored to watch last night's game between San Antonio and Oklahoma City. And if you did not get to watch it, that's okay. That's why I did. That's what I'm doing right here for you for the next 3 hours from 6 a.m. to 9 a.m. This is the story. We're going to paint it. We have the highlights. We have the coaches' interviews. And we have an entire breakdown of San Antonio's 122-115 win over OKC. In Bricktown, the Spurs take a 1-0 series lead. And we told you, you know this by now, the series does not begin until the visiting team wins a game. And San Antonio didn't just win. Try going on the road against the defending champions, the best team in the NBA, and with a young core, and San Antonio doesn't really know how to win in the playoffs yet. They're not built for playoff victories because they're inexperienced. You woke up today in Itasca, Texas. It's the first place I ever got a ticket, speeding ticket, Itasca, Texas. Walk into the courtroom over there, only open on Tuesdays and Thursdays from 9 a.m. to 1 p.m., so you had to really sneak it in that window. Go see the lady at the counter and say, ma'am, I got a ticket. I would like to do everything I can to keep this off my record. She says, well, I can handle that. And you know what? Let's knock it down. Pay me $50 and we're square. She could have, I shouldn't say that she pocketed that $50. That would be fraudulent. She probably goes to prison for a long time. She could have, though, and people probably wouldn't know. You woke up in Itasca, Texas as a Spurs fan. And if you stayed up to watch the conclusion of this game, you're a true fan. Just to wake up and be here at 5 a.m., 3 minutes and 46 seconds Central Time. 122-115 for a San Antonio Spurs core that you told me was too young. And De'Aaron Fox did not play. Due to injury, San Antonio lost their most experienced veteran in the starting lineup. A guy they've leaned on in the postseason. How would you not? De'Aaron Fox is one of the best players on the roster, given his veteran experience. So who do you go to? Who do you trust? Well, his name is Victor Wembanyama. 49 minutes in this double overtime game. 41 points. 14 for 25 shooting. 12 for 13 at the free throw line. 24 rebounds, 3 blocks, and only 3 turnovers. Did you hear that? Let's pick out the details here, because you're about to go to the gym, or you're about to go to work at the early shift today, and you're going to be asked the question, did you see that last night? And you know what? Maybe you didn't. It's okay if you didn't. That's what this show's here for. They said, did you see that game last night? You say yes. Victor Wembanyama, 41 points, 24 boards. Well, what did Shai Gilgeous-Alexander do? He accepted the MVP trophy pregame. Oh. Victor Wembanyama, 41 points, 24 boards. SGA, 24 points on 7 for 23 shooting. three boards, 12 assists is good. Four turnovers is not the end of the world. Five steals is good. But let me, did I, 7 for 23 shooting? Victor Wembanyama ran circles around the guy that won the MVP trophy immediately after the guy was handed the MVP trophy. Oh, and Dylan Harper? Talk about no De'Aaron Fox. Fine. I got this. Seven steals for the Spurs. Let's take you between the lines. 3 seconds remaining in this game. Still in regulation. The ball is at SGA's hands. And down by two, the Thunder have to have a bucket.
1: Williams to trigger. Mitchell. The action comes, trying to get Gilgeous Alexander free. He's got it with four left. SGA to the basket, lays it up and in! They pulled Wemby away. SGA to the goal. Tie game at 101.
0: Clutch from SGA. A guy who had an off night. A guy who played bad last night. Tied it at 101. 3 seconds to go, though. That's enough time to get the ball to Victor Wembanyama and do something. Final possession of regulation. Fourth quarter, the ball is in Wemby's hands. Oklahoma City has to have it defensively.
1: No fouls to give, no timeouts. Hartenstein checks in to guard the inbound. 3.1 to go. Harper to trigger. Wembanyama hasn't lost it. Wemby puts a block by Holmgren. Time.
0: Chet Holmgren sent it into the seats against Victor Wembanyama. To OT we go. So who's got the momentum? Probably the team that was down by two with 3 seconds to go, tied the game via their star and MVP, and then another one of their stars who has grown into his own in the NBA, Chet Holmslice, blocks a shot from Victor Wembanyama, the guy who finished second in MVP voting. To send it to overtime. That team has the momentum. Oh, they do. And here's Alex Caruso with the steal to Jalen Williams up the court. And with 2 minutes to go in overtime number one, the Thunder lead the game.
1: First by one, two to go. Good hands by Caruso to knock it away. To the sideline, kept it by Williams. Bodies down. Williams home. Here it goes. And the lead.
0: You're at home. You have the momentum. These clutch plays, these plays you have to have, are going in your direction. The Thunder would then, at 106-105, get a stop and another bucket to go up 108-105. It is Oklahoma City's game to win at this point. You are at home in the postseason, and we've given you, you've got the lead by three. San Antonio gets the ball back. 30 seconds to go, and Victor Wembanyama, from that Steph spot, from 35 feet back, makes his first three-pointer of the game with 30 seconds to go, down by three in OT.
1: 5-on-4. Wemby's going to pull a deep three.
2: Oh my goodness. A logo shot.
1: 28-footer, ties it at 108. Timeout, Thunder.
2: We're talking about body blow upon body blow between these two teams. Victor Wembanyama, are you kidding me?
0: I will be watching that replay for the rest of my life. Victor Wembanyama, it doesn't make sense. He's 7'4". It doesn't make sense. Steph Curry can do that. Victor Wembanyama shouldn't be allowed to do that. We go to double overtime in OKC. And all this audio, courtesy of NBC and Peacock. Mike Tirico on the call. 25 seconds to go in the second overtime. Spurs up 118 to 114 now on the Thunder. If the Thunder can get a stop, we still have a ball game. But Victor Wembanyama says dagger.
1: Castle. Lobbing.
2: Wembanyama!
1: He's unbelievable, folks. He's unbelievable.
0: Mike Tirico on the call. 122, 115. Victor Wembanyama, 41 points, 24 boards, 3 blocks. Dylan Harper, 24 points, 11 rebounds, 6 assists, and 7 steals, stepping up in place of De'Aaron Fox. The final call, San Antonio swipes one on the road.
1: And it's just going to throw it up court to Luke Kornet. And the San Antonio Spurs on an epic night from their superstar. 41 and 24 boards for Victor Wembanyama. The Spurs take game one.
0: Yeah, man. I'm what I saw, what I watched, and I first wanted to paint you the picture of how it went last night, of what you may have missed, because you're going to walk into a work setting today. You're going to get a message in the group chat that talks about how incredible a game last night was. I want you to be prepared that the Thunder had to rally in regulation. The Spurs had to rally in overtime. The Thunder rallied thanks to SGA. The Spurs rallied thanks to Victor Wembanyama. How, then, is the team that you told me was too young, the team that was, they're still trying to figure it out. Oklahoma City, they won the NBA title. Like the Spurs, they don't have that kind of experience. How do they win in double overtime? How did this inexperienced team come up clutch so often last night? That can be answered with one word. Wembanyama. Spurs coach Mitch Johnson speaking about his young star postgame.
3: I think that young man is, he has a rare desire to step into every moment that's in front of him. And I think he has showed in his 3 years in a lot of different situations with a lot of different circumstances that he's going to attack those moments. Doesn't mean they'll always work out for him or be exactly the outcome that he wants, but he has some rare God-given ability. He puts in even more work and preparation into trying to maximizing that. And his disposition and mentality and approach is reflected at times in the way he handles those moments.
0: He has an incredible maturity. You hear it in his press conferences. You see it on the court for Wemby. Even the head coach of the Thunder, Mark Dagno, had, what do you say after he drops 41 points, 24 boards on you? Mark Dagno tried, at least.
4: How different is it when you're game planning for Victor and how he's going to come to the floor in theory versus actually having to read and react to it in real time?
5: I think, you know, he's a great player with high impact, obviously. And when you play against those players, it's kind of an acquired thing. You know, you like learn it as you go. We've gone through that with other great players where you develop a feel. You know, you can talk about it as much as you want, but you got to develop a feel for it. I felt like we played him in such a condensed period of time, we actually caught a little bit of a groove as we went earlier in the season. We got to do that again. Obviously, we have to get better from this game, but he's a great player, obviously.
0: Interesting from Dagno there, saying that the Thunder caught a groove on guarding Wemby. Then in the regular season, they started to figure out, so, okay, now we've seen this enough. Here's how we should do this. But feels as though his team's out of practice at doing so. I guess my question would be, if you figured it out in the regular season, how are you not in the gym, on the auxiliary court, in the facility, working on, there's got to be some way to simulate a Wembanyama, right? Two human beings in a trench coat, stack them on top of each other? That's at least a start. And Wembanyama, for him being the catalyst, the supporting cast, that's what blew me away. Dylan Harper is what blew me away. 47 minutes, 24 points, 11 boards, 7 steals. That level, that ability to step up is what the Spurs needed to win this game. And not surprisingly, Mitch Johnson was highly complimentary of Dylan Harper postgame. On top of that, SGA took the podium. Said, you know what? And a night like tonight, where my stat line reads 7 for 23 shooting, I've got to be better. And that's an understatement, SGA, on his troubles against San Antonio.
6: Some areas for improvement moving forward to Wednesday?
7: Yeah, quality opponent. We knew it was going to be a dogfight. We just got to be better. Me in particular have to play better, especially against a team of this caliber. Nothing more than that.
6: How'd you feel about just pace, tempo, both up the floor and in the half court offensively?
7: Yeah, exactly what I expected. Fast. They play very fast. Exactly what I expected in the game. Just got to be better out there.
0: A 9-game playoff win streak snapped for the OKC Thunder. Here's where I want to go. I want to take SGA from last night. I want to take Wemby from last night. And I want to tell you definitively why the San Antonio Spurs, who I said would win it in 6 or 7 games. This was yesterday. I'm going to double down. What cracks? I saw the foundation for OKC waiver last night. What cracks did you see? Oh. That showcased the Spurs have an edge against the defending champions. Let's go there next. It is Westwood One Sports, the Westwood One Sports app. This is the Drake Toll Show.
8: Well, guess who's back? Aaron Rodgers has finally decided to return to the Pittsburgh Steelers. It's a 1-year deal for the future Hall of Famer. Reunited with Coach Mike McCarthy, they won a Super Bowl in Green Bay. Can they do it again in the Steel City? Westwood One Sports.
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4: 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You can call or text the show. See, that's the thing, is we had so... There was a ton of stuff that Addy put had planned today in the rundown. And from Brendan Sorsby to the Aaron Rodgers news, this NFL schedule release. I'm still pretty perturbed by the amount of international games, because my friend Brian in Itasca, Texas, he can't afford to go to the Cowboys games. How's he supposed to afford to go to a game in Dublin, right? Tough to do. And a lot of this has just been, we're just thrown for a loop by double overtime. Magic. Well, they already lost in the first round, but magical basketball 7 hours ago. It is Tuesday, May 19th, 6:24:31 Eastern time. And you can listen to the entirety of the Drake Toll Show on the Westwood One Sports app. If you think, all right, well, you know, my station's about to switch to local programming, but let's keep this party going for a little bit. Addy Bates and Curtis Poindexter. You can do that on the Westwood One Sports app or live on YouTube. And if I get it, you got to leave the car to go work out. You can listen to the entirety of the show in podcast form. It's only 2 hours that way. Huh. Someone do that math. Out of the hotline, 310-840-4910, 310-840-4910. Alex Caruso, White Lightning. Almost single-handedly beat the Spurs himself. Yes, he did. If SGA is a tick better last night, the Thunder win the game. A tick better. Caruso's defense was as impressive as it's been in the regular season. He played at the highest level defensively as I've seen him play this postseason, which is saying a lot because he's played really well this postseason. Oh, and by the way, dropped 31 points. It is 32 minutes coming off the bench. Pretty good. Couple steals, couple blocks, and efficient. Only two turnovers in the double overtime loss for OKC. Sticking with the text line, Cavs-Warriors Game 7 will always be an all-time classic. Last night, top 10 playoff game. Of course! Look, you take the LeBron block, you take the stakes of any Game 7 in the NBA Finals, and that alone, the storyline of the stakes alone, I want to ask, though, if you put it in a vacuum, you just, hey, this isn't a Game 7 of the Finals. This is just an NBA playoff game. This one's got to be up there. And another text, SGA, an un-MVP, 7 for 23, 24 points, worst playoff game so far, but won't happen again the rest of the series. Now, there is the law of that. There's the what goes up must come down, and this law of averages. SGA can't have all bad games. He has one bad game. It's got to be outweighed by this incredible game. He's the MVP. He's the best player in basketball right now. That's what you're telling me. It's what MVP means. I said yesterday that Victor Wembanyama is my MVP, that I think he's the best player in the NBA. And not sure if you've looked at the stat lines, but seems to back it up. And while that is true, that absolutely, he's due the rest of this series to play well, because that's just how good SGA is. A 7'4" man with an 8-foot wingspan stands in his way. You can say, you know, when I was in college, I went to Baylor at the same time the Bears won the national championship. And Davion Mitchell was the guard, Baylor's guard. And he was such a great defensive player. That's why the Kings drafted him, lottery pick. Such a great defensive player, they called him off night. He said, man, Cade Cunningham's having an off night tonight. No, he's just being guarded by Davion Mitchell. SGA had an off night. The MVP will rally. I don't know. SGA, albeit not being guarded by Wemby, it's that defensive presence. And honestly, last night, no matter who was on the floor for San Antonio, from Keldon Johnson to certainly Dylan Harper and Stephon Castle. I mean, you give anybody the opportunity. The defense from San Antonio was great. SGA was not. Should that flip the rest of this series? Should that script flip and SGA go back to MVP caliber? Yeah. But San Antonio's defense with the 8-foot wingspan guy standing in the middle, it's not just easily get back into a groove. Comparing Wemby to SGA last night, Wemby has to go out there and watch Shai Gilgeous-Alexander accept the MVP trophy pregame. Before game one of the Western Conference Finals, Adam Silver, the commissioner, walks out and hands that trophy to SGA. And Wembanyama has this like clicking, this moment of, I don't want that to ever happen again. He talked about postgame. I mean, he said, I want to win multiple of these over the course of my career. Oh, and he will. Was it Hakeem Olajuwon? Clyde Drexler watching David Robinson win his and saying, I'm never, that can't happen. On the very night Shai Gilgeous-Alexander wins the trophy, the individual box scores don't tell that story. If Wemby wanted to prove he's the best player in the NBA, last night, Victor Wembanyama was plus 16 on the floor. Shai Gilgeous-Alexander minus 15. 41 points to 24 points favors Victor Wembanyama. 24-3 in the rebounding category favors Victor Wembanyama. Now, the steals and the assists, I'll give you that, SGA. But one of these players went 14-25. The other, the MVP, went 7-23. Oh, and the free throw line, we got a 7'4" guy shooting 12-13 from the free throw line. Remember when that was a foreign concept? Tall guys shoot free throws good? No. Remember when that was the foreign concept? Tall guy doesn't need to. It's not part of what they do. 12-13 for Wemby, 8-9 for SGA, which is fine, but the efficiency last night for the alien was leagues better than the MVP. You can take that. This is a Tim Tebow, Sam Bradford. Remember? Tim Tebow watches Sam Bradford win the Heisman Trophy. Tebow says, that's all right. That's the guy we play in the national championship. I'll take care of this. Goes out, outperforms Bradford. Florida wins the national championship thanks to Tim Tebow. Look around and say, hey, you keep your Heisman Trophy. Works fine for me. I want the wins. That's the mode Wemby's gone into. And it was his late game clutch performance. Spurs down by 3, 108-105. 30 seconds to go. A logo three-pointer, 35 feet out. The Steph spot. That swung all the momentum back to San Antonio, away from the home team. I've been in Oklahoma City for home playoff games. I went to OKC for that series in 2024 against the Dallas Mavericks. So you had this swat. It made it feel even more real because the locals, they don't like the Spurs. They don't like the Mavs. They showed up to watch Luka lose to SGA and company. And while the Mavs would end up winning the series, eventually going to the NBA title, I'll tell you, that atmosphere is different. OKC's a tough place to play. And I was told every single, I turn on a quad box, 4 radio shows, TV shows, sports stations every morning, and each of them told me the same thing. The Spurs are too young. We had guests on this show who are knowledgeable about the NBA who said the Spurs are too young. They haven't been there before. But I've never liked that. I've never understood that as a, well, hey, man, you know, the lights are too bright. These players, individually in their careers, have played in some of the biggest moments you can draw up. How else would you make it to the NBA and to a conference finals in the NBA? Also, the New England Patriots just went to the Super Bowl. First-year head coach, Diana Rossini's boyfriend. First-year head coach there. With Drake May at quarterback, who preseason, you wouldn't have had Drake May at the MVP conversation, top two, one vote away from winning it. No, well, they've never been there before. I don't know, man. They blew through the AFC postseason. At some point, professional athletes are professional athletes. This is what they do for a living. The lights don't get too bright for Victor Wembanyama. He doesn't wake up in the playoffs. Stephon Castle doesn't wake up in the play. Dylan Harper and say, oh, scared. The moment just got too big for me. No. Do you want an example of that? San Antonio went on the road in double overtime against Oklahoma City. I'm tired of they're too young. The core is too inexperienced. Oh, certainly against a great team, they'll fold at some point. How has that ever been a thing that you can turn your TV or radio on and hear someone say that this team is too inexperienced in the postseason to truly get it done? You know what? I don't think it's why the Pistons lost. I don't think the Pistons were inexperienced. I believe firmly, looking at the Detroit Pistons roster, they're not going to win an NBA championship with this list of names. That Cade Cunningham is a certified star. Who is scoring consistently around him? I don't know. Yeah, man, but the Pistons lost because they lost because they were so inexperienced, so young. If that's the case, then how didn't it work? How did the transitive property not work in double overtime for young man Victor Wembanyama in his first postseason of the NBA? He owned the final 5 minutes of this game. Oh, and he was facing a team that won the NBA title last year and had won 9 straight in the NBA playoffs. I want to ask you again. It's okay to change your mind. It's okay to hear this and think, that's a pretty good point, actually. It's okay that when you go to work today, it's okay when you have these conversations to alter what you said yesterday. Most people won't even notice. Psychologists did a study, and they had students embarrass themselves in an auditorium with 100 students. 100 students walk in the auditorium trip. Within 48 hours, only 13% of students could have identified which of their peers had tripped. People aren't paying attention. By and large, people aren't seeing what's going on around them. They forget easily. They don't see you. It's not about you. It's not that deep. They don't see you the way you think they do. So I know you said yesterday, oh, the Spurs are too young. I've got the Thunder in 6. Your coworkers, the people you're around, probably don't remember that. You walk into work today and you say, how the hell could anybody say the Spurs are too young if they can go win in double overtime against the defending champs? That's the question I have. And how can Victor Wembanyama outduel SGA at such a high level? 41 points versus 24 points. 24 rebounds, 3 blocks, 12 for 13 from the line, plus 16 when he's in the game, Victor Wembanyama. Or SGA, who shot 7 for 23 from the field. Do you know where your children are? I know who my MVP is. Addie Bates produces. Curtis Poindexter runs the board. When we return, our biggest losers of the day today on the Drake Tolles Show. And we got a packed one. The NFC North, Aaron Rodgers. Are the Steelers a value bet to win the division? Oh, and Brendan Sorsby back in college football. The guy who gambled on his own college football team? Maybe. 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Biggest losers of the day coming up. This is the Drake Tolles Show.
0: The Patriots want revenge. The Broncos want payback. The Bills want retribution. It's all on the 2026 NFL schedule. And vengeance has never looked better. Westwood One Sports.
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0: 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Westwood One Sports, the Westwood One Sports app. Tuesday, May 19th, 6:43 and 31 seconds Eastern Time. The San Antonio Spurs have kicked off the series against the Oklahoma City Thunder with a double overtime win on the road last night as well. The Montreal Canadiens punched their ticket to the conference finals, knocking off the Sabres in Buffalo by a final score of 3-2. Great atmosphere for Game 7. And now we have our NHL conference finals both ready. The Golden Knights and the Avalanche on Wednesday. The Canadiens and the Hurricanes in Carolina. A lot of rest for Carolina going into this series. That is on Thursday. The Hurricanes have not lost a playoff game. The Avalanche are 8-1. Those two teams have combined 16-1 in the NHL playoffs. And everything points to them meeting in the Stanley Cup Finals. But the Golden Knights, I don't think Montreal has it. But the Golden Knights, Eichel and company, what if? What if? Marner, what if? The Avs are just that good, though. Let's not forget that. It is time, 6:40, for our Biggest Losers of the Day. Biggest Loser of the Day yesterday was the NBA on Prime crew for saying that Shams should go to brunch. So ESPN opened their shows on Monday with Shams with a bang. Take a listen.
1: All right, now, just to be clear, the official announcement is happening here. Dirk and Steve, you all both won MVPs, but I don't remember Shams spoiling it way back then.
2: He was a baby then.
3: Yeah, what are we doing, man? It's Sunday, Shams. Go to brunch, you nerd. Come on.
4: Yeah. Anyway.
0: So that's how the Prime Studio reacted yesterday. I mean, that's, I guess it would have been Sunday night now when the MVP was announced. Do we have the ESPN, Shams making his ESPN first appearance on the network yesterday?

0: Malika, Jalen Williams has been cleared to play in game one tonight against the Spurs. J-Dub.
1: Put the link on.
2: That's ESPN jumping to Shams, who says... Let's say hello to our senior insider, Shams, who's fresh off of brunch. ESPN caught it. They wanted to pay homage to the Prime crew. Biggest loser of the day, Michigan football. Justin Spiro, Darko State News, tweets out, since Jim Harbaugh arrived...

0: Now, that is the same Jim Harbaugh who is now in L.A. Since he got to Michigan, 14 staffers either arrested, 6 of those, banned for cheating, 5 of those, fired for sex crimes, 2 of those, or forced to resign for endorsing slavery, 1 of those. Michigan has had a pretty interesting go at things here recently, and somehow failed forward. Kyle Whittingham, the Utah head coach, will be the next man in Ann Arbor. And look, if you can win a Sugar Bowl over Nick Saban while you're coaching at Utah, I have confidence that with Bryce Underwood and the bag that Michigan has, Smith Snowden, John Henry Daly, some big Utah names that head to UM, Kyle Whittingham will have success. And you can look at his track record with the Utes, and very few of his staffers have been arrested, banned for cheating, fired for sex crimes, or forced to resign for endorsing slavery. Who's got more scandal than us? Nobody. And again, if you're a Michigan football fan, somehow, some way, the school completely failed forward. And with Whittingham, can compete next season in the Big Ten. Biggest loser of the day, maybe the Carolina Hurricanes? Geno Hard, yeah, tweets, the Carolina Hurricanes will have 12 days off between games. The longest layoff in NHL playoff history. This is because the Canes were really good, and the Canadian Sabres had to take 7 games to get through their series. Carolina, who knocked off the Philadelphia Flyers, has yet to lose a game in the postseason. Tweet continues, by the time the Eastern Conference Finals begin, Carolina will have played just 8 games in 36 days. So they're as well-rested and healthy as anybody. But, man, having to play the winner of 2 pretty young teams. Montreal's a young team. Carolina's got a lot of experience. Does that scare you? Maybe it should. They're on our list of biggest losers of the day because I don't want 8 games in 36 days when my opponent feels not fresh. My opponent's not fresh, but my opponent's in groove. They're in form. If there's anything that could stop the Hurricanes, it would be that. Biggest loser of the day, the Memphis Grizzlies. NBA players voted on their number one team they do not want to be traded to. Teams appear like the LA Lakers, 1.7%. The Knicks, 3.3%. Things start to make more sense up toward the top. The 4 teams that NBA players least want to play for. The New Orleans Pelicans, 6.7% of the league, so that's the bottom of the barrel for me. 10.8% said the Sacramento Kings. That makes sense. They most of the time don't want to win or care about winning. It's kind of an odd market. I like Sacramento. But I can see how as a pro athlete, the bars close at 2, put it that way. Washington Wizards, 2nd worst, according to the players, 11.7%. But nothing comes close. That 11.7% pales in comparison to the Memphis Grizzlies. 35.8% of players that voted on their number one team they do not want to be traded to said the Memphis Grizzlies. Now, as someone who grew up 2.5 hours from Memphis and would go there for vacation to see the Grizzlies play against my hometown San Antonio Spurs, I can tell you, Graceland, going to Graceland, Graceland, that Memphis itself is one of the cities of all time. The Bass Pro Shops pyramid kind of rocks. But it's an odd place to be. Strange place to live. And man, that organization, their hopes, their title aspirations aren't that deep. I don't know if I want to go to the Memphis Grizzlies either. Biggest loser of the day, the Arizona Cardinals. Huh. Rap tweets yesterday, Jacoby Brissett is not present at his team. As his team begins its first practice of voluntary OTAs, the starting QB has been staying away since he seeks a raise for 2026. I told you. His stats were the same as Aaron Rodgers last year. But Shadow quote tweets and says, being held hostage by Jacoby Brissett got to be an all-time low as a franchise. Yeah, some revisionist history. I mean, Jacoby Brissett's not that bad. Same numbers as Aaron Rodgers. Not that bad. But the Cardinals are a disaster as a franchise. So it only makes sense that a quarterback, good, bad, or indifferent, would have some sort of roadblock issue with Arizona. Biggest loser, Brennan Sorsby. He bet on Indiana football in 2022 to, and I quote, feel more connected with the team. Per his affidavit in court documents, I rationalized placing those bets as a way to feel more connected to the team, to root for my friends, and to feel like I had a real stake in the games that I was otherwise not involved in. He said, because the Indiana football team was not a very strong competitor in 2022, I lost most of the bets I placed. Please let me stay in college football. Yes, I was betting on the game, but I lost those bets. Sorsby, filing an injunction against the NCAA, suing the NCAA so he can play next year, claiming along the lines of mental health. Hey, mentally, I was in a bad spot if I didn't get to gamble because I wouldn't fit in with the locker room. The guys needed to know that I was a team player. They could respect me and count on me. Not by working hard in the gym and lifting. No, by placing 10,000 bets, including on my team, Romanian soccer, Turkish basket weaving. Brennan Sorsby is not exempt from any of it. And our biggest winner of the day, this Oregon State basketball recruit, Petterus Pinnis. The newest member of your favorite Division I basketball team, Petterus Pinnis.
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0: 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When we return, our obituaries. 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
8: And you can get involved in the show via the hotline, 310-840-4910. Question of the day, was last night's NBA playoff game? You can text it. You don't have to. You're at the gym. You don't have to call me at the gym. Please don't, actually. That's sweaty and gross. 310-840-4910. Save it. Save the number on your phone, too. You can make it contact. You just text it every day, all the time, nonstop. Was last night's NBA playoff game the best postseason game you've seen in the association ever? So yes, I get it. I understand. Game 7, Cavs, Warriors, LeBron, Steph. In a vacuum, yes, the stakes are much larger for that. But in double overtime, 122 to 115, the MVP against the kid that didn't win the MVP, Tim Tebow versus Sam Bradford, and Tebow saying, you can keep that trophy. I want the real one. I want the championship. On a night where Victor Wembanyama explodes for 41 points and 24 boards, and Bobby Fischer's missing. SGA is missing. Where is SGA? Where in the world is Carmen Sandiego? Where in the world is SGA? 7 for 23? From the field last night? Oh, that's not going to get it done. And it didn't. Despite the Thunder in overtime with a 108-105 lead, 30 seconds-ish to go. Spurs, Victor Wembanyama, 35-foot three-pointer to tie the game at 108-108. At that moment, when the Thunder were up by a possession, they had an 87.2% chance of victory. The game flow, the win probability is a spectacular chart from this one. And San Antonio kicks the series off, winning in Oklahoma City. In the NHL, the Montreal Canadiens moving on. 3-2 final in overtime over the Sabres on the road. And that's just crushing if you're a Sabres fan. For Montreal, you see a team that has won in the regular season in the past. That Montreal's no, if you're a Montreal fan, it's not like you're in this dismal, down in the dumps, we've been terrible forever. No. No. Plenty of competitive years. Competitive is the word I'll use. The Sabres, on the other hand, the opposite. Well over a decade of just bad. And while there is a reprieve for the fact that we got here, that part's great. Losing and losing in a game seven to keep you out of the conference finals sucks. Sabres fans are reckoning with that today, and Montreal Canadiens fans are ready to see their team play in the conference finals. Oh, and Aaron Rodgers is back. Brendan Sorsby, the Texas Tech quarterback that was betting on all those games, he's filing a lawsuit against the NCAA. What else could you want, man? What else could you want? The Drake Toll Show. Time for our obituaries. Who is dead today? We mourn the loss of the English language. I don't know what this sentence means, but I'm going to play it for you, and we're going to try to figure it out together.
7: With these companies as partners, we're all so getting and adding new tools to take over websites which will connect patients with the lowest price pharmacy right in their own neighborhood.
10: What?
8: Anyway. Anybody get tabs on that one?
11: This seems like a thing for Curtis to sniff out. What do you got?
8: Smell away, Kurt. I don't have it in me today, Addy. You called for this. This one's you.
11: No, I was hoping.
12: He can't smell nothing.
11: Oh, he can't smell nothing. He can't. That means you can smell something. That means you can smell something. If you can't smell nothing. I understand that you're, like, struggling with smoke inhalation because there are fires right outside of your apartment. But, Curtis, we got to get over that.
8: Get over it.
11: Curtis.
8: Yeah. People's homes are burning down around you. Get over it.
11: Curtis. I know it's at 0% containment. Curtis.
12: I'm growing.
11: Yeah, Curtis. All right. And more on that at 8 a.m. Stay tuned, folks.
8: He can sniff out the source of the fire, probably.
13: A rock.
8: A rock and a tractor. We are all so getting and adding new tools. I think he meant to say also and just teleprompter. We are all so getting dead today. Animals. Uh-oh. On public land. Fact Post News. The current administration has authorized the use of cyanide bombs to kill off animals on public land. Is this real?
10: What?
8: Oh, no. It is real. That's not good. I'm reading here. April 2026, BLM, Bureau of Land Management, and Wildlife Services memo quietly reversed a 2023 Biden ban authorizing case-by-case use of M44 cyanide devices on public lands to control predators. So we're just going to kill all the coyotes by using cyanide? This is real?
11: Yeah. They're going to kill
8: Curtis. What happens if I fall into the cyanide trap?
11: Some of you will die. But that is a sacrifice that I'm willing to take.
8: Dead today. Humping? Not exactly. A few days ago, we sure could have said that. But apparently, remember the Giants, the San Francisco Giants all humped each other? Well, after the Giants won against the Athletics, 10-1 in Sacramento, humping is back on. Dead today, the death of humping. But on the third day, it was back. Addy, did you agree with the original humping ban here?
11: No. Let them hump. Let them hump. Unless you are above the age of 30, in which I did find a graphic about the things you can and can't do if you've had a knee replacement. So in that case, if you're above 30 with a knee replacement, do not.
8: Hold on. What?
10: What?
8: You can't hump above 30 with a knee replacement?
11: No. Not while you're healing.
8: And I was taking shots from the front and the back. Huh. This is the first I'm hearing of this. They can hump again. Can we dead today the... It's the A's. We can dead today the Athletics and JT Ginn. From ESPN, Athletics starter JT Ginn took a no-hitter and a one-run lead into the ninth inning on Monday night.
11: That's
8: six
11: okay.
8: pitches later.
11: It was only in the quickie.
8: Well, yeah, it's a headline. He could be dead today. Six pitches later, he walked off the mound with a heartbreaking loss. All right, before I respond to the quickie, you respond to the obits.
11: All right, 1 minute to respond here. If you hear the call with Jenny Kavnar, it's actually so sad because this A's team, they're not known for the rotation. They're known for their young guys that they have on the field, but not their rotation. And so this is amazing and probably the worst way that a no-hitter can get broken up, because then afterwards, you're on this high, you're riding this high, like, oh my gosh, are we about to see this? And then all of a sudden, you're a loser. Should have been a Biggest Loser.
8: He can also be an idiot of the day. That's so... A one-run lead and a no-hitter, and then you just lose. Six pitches to lose.
10: Anyway.
8: That's the best one we have. That's the best drop we have. Those are our obituaries today. It's time for the quickie top five headlines in all sports. Addie Bates reads them. Drake Toll responds.
11: Took everything we had. Habs win game seven in overtime. And we have the call, game-winning call, in English and in French.
8: I would like to hear the French one, please. Sergeant, coitus.
12: Disque perdu. Et Carrier s'en va d'avant de libre. Carrier, la passe. On entre avec Newark. Evans vers le filet. Le tir. Et le but! Victoire des Canadiens! Alex Newark propulse le CH en finale de l'Association de l'Est.
11: Goal!
13: You say Hadouken at the end?
11: Goal!
8: I think it was Sachlebu. Something about pastries.
11: Goal!
13: Pasties.
8: Pasties. And what's the bread they use? Baguette.
11: Nice. Go!
8: The Canadians win in seven. Crushing for the Sabres. Montreal, the conference fight. It doesn't matter. I said it about the Cavs. I'm not wrong yet about the Cavs. I said the Cavs, this was 4 weeks ago, would not be a contender. I still don't see them as a contender. The Canadians are not a contender. But the Hurricanes have been off for 12 days. So that could give them a leg up.
11: Unless they've had a knee replacement and above the age of 30. Second headline, Wimby resists MVP bait as Spurs win second overtime classic.
8: Yeah. I thought his post-game press conference on, you know, shout out, respect to SGA, and that he expects to win multiple MVPs in his career and wants to win multiple MVPs in his career. I liked that. I thought he handled it really well. It was a mature response. Wemby last night showcased to me one game sample, but he did this in the regular season a lot against stars across the league. He showcased playoffs, one game sample on the road. He's the best player in the NBA. He's the biggest game changer in the league. And if you talk about most valuable player, guy you have to have on the floor, if he's on the floor, you saw it last night. I think he was plus 16 and SGA was minus 15. All right. The proof's in that pudding. I'd rather be Wemby winning the games than SGA. By the way, Spurs are 5-1 against the Thunder this year. I'd rather be Wemby winning the games than SGA winning that award.
11: Well, SGA says, after game one letdown, I have to be better.
8: Good answer. That's a minute. Yeah. I can't. What do you want me to do, SGA? How do you want me to help you? You won the NBA title last year. You've had postseason success for the last couple of years with Oklahoma City. And Presti built a roster around you that is all time in the NBA. It's just endless. And the draft picks keep coming over and over and over. Dudes on your bench. Draft picks on your bench. You don't even know what the wealth of riches is far too deep for OKC. And you're like, okay, well, A.J. Mitchell and Cason Wallace and Jared McCain, those aren't stars. Those guys aren't that good. Yeah, you wouldn't know that because they're so buried. They're so buried down the bench because they have to be because they're in Oklahoma City. The Spurs said, hey, we'll take seven guys and we'll go beat you. Oklahoma City said, we'll take 11 guys and lose. Ah, that's not even on SGA. I just don't. Wealth of riches. On a night where he doesn't perform well, OKC should still be able to win as the best team in the league at home. And for him to go 7 for 23, taking the ball out of his teammates' hands just to miss shots himself, not good. That's a minute.
11: Little shocked. Steelers react to Aaron Rodgers' return.
8: If anything, the timeline should be the most shocking part. And if not that, if anything else, the most shocking part of this is that you allowed him, old man Aaron Rodgers, that cannot win you a Super Bowl next year, that you allowed him to string you along with this entire process. We are shocked with ourselves. We're surprised with ourselves that we would let one individual determine how this franchise would move. And that we've put everything on hold because of that one person. And now he's finally saying, fine, I'll stay there. That reaction is warranted, but you did this to yourself. And it was Peyton Wilson, a linebacker for the Steelers, who said he was a little shocked when he saw Aaron Rodgers at practice. Hey, what are you doing here?
10: What?
8: It's going to look a little different. This guy who went completely dark and off the grid for the last few months, it's going to look a little different when he's in that room and back again. And he is now. Aaron Rodgers, Pittsburgh Steelers starting quarterback. That's a minute.
11: Final headline, PCA regrets choice of words in exchange with fan.
8: Well, I asked Addie multiple times if I could say what he said on the radio. She said no. But there were male body parts mentioned. There were aggressive passes at a female. I don't think he was trying to directly
13: touch her. So
11: he was chirping.
8: He was chirping. Yes, it wasn't like a one of those. Yeah, it wasn't like an office place HR.
13: Big gooner.
8: Just bad. Thank you for apologizing, PCA. I don't think the MLB did anything, did they?
11: No, not yet.
8: Him just yelling at this female fan, some pretty vulgar stuff. And the MLB's done nothing. Thank you, Rob. Shout out. And PCA, I guess he apologized. He should go to a rehab facility and then file an injunction against the NCAA for unfairness.
11: That's smart.
8: That exonerates you 10 times out of 10. Addie Bates produces. That's the quickie. It's a minute on that one.
10: Anyway.
8: Top five headlines in all of sports. Addie Bates read them. Drake Toll responded. Curtis Poindexter presses the buttons. Addie Bates produces the show. I just say words into a microphone, and coming up, those words will be how tone deaf the NFL is right now from a scheduling standpoint to a TV standpoint. I'm just not vibing with what the NFL is doing and their billion TV deals. The MLB actually gets some things right in this category. This is the Drake Toll Show.
14: Well, guess who's back? Aaron Rodgers has finally decided to return to the Pittsburgh Steelers. It's a one-year deal for the future Hall of Famer. Reunited with Coach Mike McCarthy, they won a Super Bowl in Green Bay. Can they do it again in the Steel City? Westwood One Sports.
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0: 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Addy Bates produces. Curtis Poindexter runs the board. And the NFL schedule, TV deals, weekday games. Let's play games on a Wednesday. I love football. And I am of the belief, you know, I was talking to a friend yesterday who was like, man, you know, UFC is heating up right now. Man, you know, WWE, man, I love this great storylines in international soccer, World Cup coming up. Yeah, I think people who have their niche in sports and are super passionate about those things, and there are national headlines that come out of those things. There are days where we talk UFC. There are days where the World Cup and soccer are going to come up. But for as much as I love the niche, there's nothing that beats football. I hope you and I can agree on that. There's nothing else that comes close to the National Football League, college football, that feeling, that season. And I think both the NCAA and the NFL are making an effort that almost feels concentrated now to dilute the product that you know and love. My week, I can plan my days around. Thursday, NFL. I stay up a little later on Thursday anyway. Friday's the last day of the week. Why not? Cash some happy checks. Sunday, the NFL. Oh, and if you wanted a little teaser, a little taste after the weekend, Monday night football, the NFL. Those are the 3 days out of the seven, which is already a large chunk, that I get football. I don't need it on Tuesday. I don't need it on Wednesday or Friday because it just makes it even better that I get it on Sunday. Thursday, Monday, the novelty is valuable. Oh, and if you're a true football fiend, and I've been here before, where I would do high school football on a Friday, go broadcast a game for the China Spring Cougars, McLennan County, Waco, Texas, the China Spring Cougars on Friday night. Then on Saturday, the Baylor Bears taking on the Texas Tech Red Raiders in Waco. Cover the game for ESPN Central Texas. Then Sunday, the Dallas Cowboys play. Drive up to Dallas, see the Cowboys take on the Pittsburgh Steelers. That's my kind of weekend. Three different types of football. Three very different viewing experiences. But now the NFL says, you know what? How about Wednesday? Oop, can we sneak a Tuesday in there? How about Fridays? I want my NFL. I feel like I'm a pretty normal guy. I feel like I'm a pretty typical sports fan. I want my NFL on Thursday, one time. Sunday, all day. Monday, one time. And then when the holidays come around, and I get a little extra on Thanksgiving, a little bit of this on Christmas. Thank you. What an added bonus. I don't need Netflix, Prime, Apple TV, NFL Network, ESPN, NBC, CBS, Fox. That list goes on. Double-digit ways to watch the NFL this year. I don't need that. Where we all got off the bus, I don't know. I didn't pull the little string, you know, the little string in the top right-hand corner of the bus. If you pull it, it stops the bus, stops the trolley, stops the subway. I didn't pull that string to get off. Whoa. I was happy. I was content. My NFL is 3 days a week. And some random weeks come along. Like, well, you know, it's week one. Or, oh, it's week 17. It's no Thursday, no Monday, no this. You're like, dang, it makes you crave it even more. The NFL added an extra game, and instead of using that game to further the pathos that we have about football, the emotion that we have about football, they used it to send the games overseas. The NCAA has become tone deaf. They sent a few games overseas, but the NCAA has become tone deaf with this 24-team playoff that will dilute the regular season. The NCAA is already playing games. They want to play in mid-August now and then finish the season in mid-January. That's not how that's supposed to go. I'm not excited with the direction of that product. The NFL and the NCAA both are saying, hey, what's the least fans first thing we could do for our diehards in the United States to watch a product they love, they grew up loving? Whatever the least fans first thing is, let's do that thing. Addy, the MLB, South Korea to Japan. The Dodgers could walk overseas tomorrow and sell out the biggest venue in Southeast Asia, three games in a weekend, and not a single seat would be empty. The NFL doesn't have that cachet. Why?
1: The main difference between MLB and the NFL is that MLB has a bunch of international star players. So they don't actually have to go all over the world in order to gain attention because they already have those star players. People are tuning in. The numbers this year compared to last year, and right now we're only in May. I cannot emphasize that enough. It is only May, and they're already doing better than they were last year. Some of those games, 44% difference from last year's, like, people tuning in to now. And so when you have players like Shohei Ohtani, you don't have to go everywhere. You could, they do play some games over Japan, Korea to start the season, and it's great. But what the NFL is trying to do is they don't have that. They don't have some international star player. Like Victor Wembanyama, they have that for NBA. They have Shohei Ohtani for MLB. NFL doesn't have that. So now they're trying to go around the world because, like, okay, we got to build this up. And I think that's actually hurting the NFL. Because what you're doing now, and you've talked about this ad nauseum, is you're now kind of put these games, which are already limited. This is why NBA, MLB, it's a lot cheaper because there's more games. I get that. But a lot of people, now that you're going to put all these games overseas where people cannot travel, it's not cheap. Shocker. So now these players, these fans in the States are, hey, like, I can't really afford to go to a game. Oh, okay, cool. Let me watch it. Now we have all these issues with TV deals and TV rights, and now they're going to move it to a Wednesday. So if, let's say you have to work in the morning. Maybe you can't watch it on a Wednesday now. Now you lose a game. I feel like NFL should do what they do best and have that stacked Sunday slate. Whenever I think of football season, two things. Saturday is meant for college football. Everybody knows that. Sunday, I'm sitting on the couch and I'm watching NFL all day. Whether it's red zone or I'm watching all the different games, that's what it's meant for. You don't have to spread these games out on a Wednesday or a Thursday night, because also, if you want to talk about in-person attendance, how are people going to go to these games if they have to work? Like, it is different. If you look at the MLB, if you look at MLB games at all on a Wednesday night, usually those games are pretty empty compared to a Friday night, Saturday, a Sunday day game. It's just, we're doing the wrong thing here for the NFL.
0: Yes. It makes me, well, Wednesday night, and even if they do pack the stadium, here's my biggest problem with this whole, with the NFL's approach, is, I guess, the root, the thesis, because there are a lot of problems here, and you could say, well, this is the biggest problem, this is the biggest problem. What the NFL is doing is they are seeing this number, this 10.7% number. That's the increase in viewership last year. 10% jump in ratings last year for the NFL. So instead of saying, hey, well, what we're doing is working, they're saying, how do we further push the envelope? At some level, the money that's coming in, they want more money, more money, more money, more revenue. It's all revenue decisions. That's the biggest point I can make, is that the NFL is trying to overdo it when they're already winning. People already love, like, hey, you tested Amazon Prime and it's worked. It's been fine. It does its job on Thursdays. I have Amazon Prime now because of you, the NFL. Most of, you know, compared to 3 years ago when it was, well, got to go to the bar to watch it. It's on Prime. People folded. You win. Everyone wants to watch the NFL, so they buy Prime. Congratulations. If you continue to push it, you're only going to lose your audience. You know who just went through this in the last decade? Major League Baseball. As games got more thin and more networks got involved, viewership declined dramatically. The crescendo was that Rangers-Diamondbacks World Series. The MLB effectively said, hey, we really need someone not named the Rangers and the Diamondbacks to go to the World Series. By and large, no one nationally cares about those two teams. What ends up happening? They both go to the World Series. They get 10 million viewers per game. For perspective, the March Madness final gets 22 million viewers per game. The Final Four is getting 18 million viewers, and Game 6 of the World Series is getting 10. That's bad, amateur athletes versus the World Series. And Major League Baseball looked itself in the mirror and said, hey, let's embrace international players. Let's make Shohei Ohtani a star. Let's promote this. And I get that the people who follow it every day are tired. Oh, more Shohei Ohtani. Oh, more. But that strategy revived Major League Baseball by saying, hey, let's go back to what we did really well when we marketed Ichiro, when we marketed Ken Griffey Jr., when we marketed some of the best, Randy Johnson, the big unit, when we were really building up players and building up stars, Caitlin Clark in the WNBA. That's where leagues are winning. The NFL, they're not doing that. They're not beefing up stars. They're asking other countries, would you like a piece of this? And Addy, if I asked you right now, who's the Caitlin Clark? Who's the Shohei Ohtani? Who's the Victor Wembanyama of the NFL? I don't think we have an answer.
1: What's really funny is that ESPN wrote an article a couple days ago talking about having a game on a Wednesday. One of the things that they said was, hey, NFL said this is not because of Patrick Mahomes' injuries. I'm like, why would you bring that up? Why would that be a thing if it really wasn't in the back of their mind? So they're trying, I think in their brains, they are trying to, hey, we're going to preserve our all-star in the league, Patrick Mahomes, which, like, that's also a stretch to say that, but that's the wrong way to go about it. MLB would not delay if, like, Ohtani was out. We've seen that before. We've seen star pitchers get injured. We're not delaying the season. We're not doing it on a different day. We're not going to start it early just because our star player is injured. It's just a storyline in and of itself. That's fine. That can happen. It's happened before. But NFL, they don't have that. So they're trying to look at, hey, here are how the other sports are trying to gain viewers. We've seen this other sports this season. NHL, Kentucky Derby, they have gained viewership. They have more fans. What can we do? And they're doing all the wrong things. Instead of trying to amplify their players and put them on a better market, hey, come look at this. Look at this. Let's make it more affordable so where you can watch the games and all this kind of stuff. They're going to, hey, Mahomes is hurt. We should do a game on a different day, you know, what's better for his schedule, like when he's available, and let's do it overseas. Let's do some stuff overseas, too, because we don't have that international fan base, and it's just a disaster.
0: The worst thing, too, that could have happened for the NFL is that Taylor Swift dates a guy who's not an A-list. Now, people are like, oh, Travis Kelce's one of the top four tight ends of all time. Here's the problem. Deion Sanders, I can Google his highlight reel right now. It's sexy. Randy Moss, highlight reel. Megatron, highlight reel. Tom Brady, highlight reel. Aaron Rodgers, prime Aaron Rodgers. Quarterbacks, wide receivers. Those two, occasionally a running back, carry the most cachet. The most NFL, here's the epitome of our sport. NFL player does great thing. It's usually wide receiver quarterback. Travis Kelce's career highlights. Mahomes over the middle, 17 yards to Kelce. That's not a punt return. That's not a, hey, Weave and Bob, you broke three tackles and broke it out for 78 yards. Kelce doesn't have that. And by the way, when they started dating, he got old and bad. If Taylor Swift was married to Patrick Mahomes, the NFL would reap the benefits of that for decades. Travis Kelce is not marketable as an athlete. Uh-oh. Travis Kelce is only marketable right now as a personality. He's an old dog. He doesn't have it anymore. You can't Caitlin Clark him because he's not playing at a level that Shohei, Caitlin Clark, Victor Wembanyama are. He's not. So if you wanted to make a bell cow out of this, the entertainment world saying, oh, here's your guy, here's the face, here's the face, here's the face. The NFL world saying he's not good enough on the field to be the face. He doesn't have those kind of plays, that acumen, that cachet to be the face of the NFL. And what we're left with is a mask. Nothing. Nobody. No face. No spokesperson for the league right now. Mahomes can work back into that spotlight, but Addy, we can end it with this. I don't think he's still there.
1: I think they just got to keep showing Taylor Swift in the press box. I think that's it. That's the only solution on a Wednesday night, a Thursday night, a Sunday morning, a Monday night. That's it.
0: Or have her date Josh Allen, which we got to have a lot happen to get there.
1: Yeah. Got to talk to Haley about that.
0: I mean, dang, man. You couldn't even do you can't be Josh Allen. The Seahawks are the least sexy team in the league. No one in the world's like, oh, love Sam Darnold so much. You know, you can't market that. Like, the league's best teams don't have very marketable players right now. Jackson Smith and Jigba. But, again, you know, like, the world's not stopping for him. There's also, can I, man, I'm way over time, but, like, Joe Montana. His name's Joe Montana, and he's winning Super Bowls. That's so easy to market. Jackson Smith and Jigba.
1: They couldn't even get his position right on the trophy that he got. His offensive, defensive player of the year, they put the wrong, like, That's okay. I don't know if y'all saw that. He posted on his story. He's like, I guess I should keep it.
0: NFL marketing. Coming up, Brendan Sorsby will play college football again because of mental health. The guy who plays 10,000 bets. Yes, this is the Drake Tolles Show.
2: Well, guess who's back? Aaron Rodgers has finally decided to return to the Pittsburgh Steelers. It's a one-year deal for the future Hall of Famer. Reunited with Coach Mike McCarthy, they won a Super Bowl in Green Bay. Can they do it again in the Steel City? Westwood One Sports.
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0: think Brendan Sorsby should just really embrace this? Just get sponsored by BetMGM, FanDuel, Kalshi, Polymarket. Yeah, it's just... Hi, I'm Brendan Sorsby. And yes, I ruined my college career thanks to FanDuel.
1: Can I say something maybe controversial?
0: That's
1: crazy.
0: That's just how good BetMGM is. That I had to ruin my college career over it.
1: Can I say something crazy?
0: Of course. I'm not stopping you.
1: I think that Brendan Sorsby should be just immune from all of that. Let him play. I think, yeah. Come on now. I think that all of the Georgia...
0: Did you see a picture of him?
1: The Georgia football players. No.
0: Is that what happened?
1: No.
0: Yeah, it is.
1: No. I think that all the Georgia football players, they should not be allowed to play. Committing actual crimes. Not just violating some gambling thing because Brendan Sorsby was watching Romanian soccer. No. Georgia, you're putting people's lives in danger. Get all of those people out of there. Take that, Kirby Smart. I know you're friends with Drake Toll and the Drake Toll Show. We probably just lost a listener, but we gained one with Brendan Sorsby.
0: Kirby's going to text me. What the hell was that? Got my bad, Kirby. Don't.
2: Anyway.
0: So here's the story. I'll take you back to biblical times. Monday, May 18th, 2026. Brendan Sorsby, his legal team filed a lawsuit and a motion for temporary injunction in a Lubbock County District Court. This is the same Brendan Sorsby who, it was discovered about a month ago, starting quarterback, Texas Tech, number one transfer portal quarterback, going to help them win a national championship. The same starting quarterback, it was discovered, who was betting on games, sports, MLB, horse racing, and the like. Then in 2022, as a redshirt at Indiana at the time, he was betting on,
3: Google me.
0: Indiana football games. And now the case has taken a turn, because it looked

0: Like, all right, you're a player there and you bet on games, you're going to be kicked out. Like, the NCAA can't let you play. Sorsby hired Jeffrey Kessler, the greatest NCAA, the angel of death to the NCAA, this attorney who won the landmark House versus NCAA case that has just thrown us all into a loop. That would take hours to explain. And Sorsby grabs that guy. Yeah, you're my attorney. What do I say? What do I do? And now we're intersecting mental health, game integrity, and the multi-million dollar stakes of the transfer portal. What do you mean mental health? Well, Sorsby immediately went to a rehab facility. I need to get help. I need to get help from a gambling addiction. All right. Good first move. NCAA might like that. Second move is to sue the NCAA. Oh, they probably won't enjoy that part. And say that Sorsby, due to mental health, needed to bet on games. What? No, guys. Trust me. It's going to work. Sorsby's legal team said that he suffers from a clinically diagnosed gambling disorder recognized by DSM-5 as a legitimate mental health condition. And the filing pulls no punches, saying the NCAA has weaponized his condition to shore up a facade of competitive integrity while simultaneously profiting from the very gambling ecosystem it polices. So they're saying, his attorneys, punishing him for a medical addiction rather than supporting his recovery violates legal and contractual obligations to student-athlete well-being. Oh, no. From here on out, if I get drunk and came on the Drake Toll show and just started spewing some jazz, wow. Oh,
1: big
0: man,
1: gooner.
0: Just doubled it down, didn't it?
2: Start that sentence again. Let's try that again.
0: If I got drunk and entered the confines of the Drake Toll show and started saying crazy things.
2: Good answer.
1: Big gooner.
0: And my boss called me and said, hey, you're fired for getting drunk and going on a tirade on the show. I'd say, well, I have a mental health beer. And because of mental health beer, can't fire me. You're sued. Now, far be it from me to make fun of Brendan Sorsby, who might really have mental health issues. And if you do, no one should take this lightly. Your mental health issues, and as we've seen with athletes, are serious. I'm not questioning you who woke up today and said, I've got crippling anxiety. Yeah, the weight of the world sucks sometimes. You who woke up today and said, look, I deal with depression, 100%. I hope you have the avenues to get the help that you need, help you deserve. And I'm not saying he's lying, but can I give you what's happening and you tell me your opinion? Guy gets caught doing something bad. After he gets caught, he goes to rehab. While he's in rehab, he says, because of mental health, I had to do that thing. Please reinstate me. Oh, and if you want an addition to this, that guy stood to make $5 million on his contract at Texas Tech this year. It seems like I'd say whatever I could. I'd do whatever I could to get that $5 million and get back out there. I might even steal Valor as it pertains to mental health, and say that, oh, I had to place bets at Indiana to fit in. I needed to. My teammates weren't going to like me if I didn't do that. Please. Maybe the most stunning portion of this is the following. The filing and accompanying affidavits provide the most transparent look yet at Sorsby's betting history, which dates back to high school. He allegedly placed more than 10,000 total wagers since 2022.
3: What?
0: at one point averaging roughly 20 bets per day. Hold on. That is like 1,000 days ago. That is, what? He's averaging 10 bets a day, period. Crucially, Sorsby admits to placing small wagers, $5 to $50, on Indiana football games when he was on the team, emphasizing he never bet against his own team, never used inside information. What are you talking about? Yes, you did. And never manipulated a game. Didn't even play in the games that he wagered on. And hasn't bet on a game involving his own school in the two seasons since. We've got a guy who's placing 10,000 wagers on Romanian soccer. A guy who's placing wagers on European thumb wrestling. That sounds like he's got a problem, no doubt. But you knew. We told you. Do not bet on college football games while you're playing in college football. And you said, well, because of my mental health, I've got to look good in front of the team. I've got to make friends on the team, so I have to bet on my own team. And that spiraled me into a gambling addiction. Hey, if I'm an alcoholic, if I have a gambling addiction and it gets in the way of how I do my job and it forfeits the rules that my company lay out for me that I've accepted and signed on to, if I forfeit those rules, if I say those rules don't apply to me, I can't just say mental health and hope it goes away. I directly violated the exact thing I was told not to do. Brendan Sorsby did that. Will a mental health crisis save his career? Coming up, it's our idiot of the day. Curtis Poindexter runs the board. Addie Bates is producing. Got an hour left for you of this program on Westwood One Sports and the Westwood One Sports app. Jaylen Brown or Stephen A. Smith? Whose side of the coin are you on? This is, and will continue to be, the Drake Toll Show.
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0: kept waiting. I kept waiting for the Bad Bunny to come out. And all I got was Brantley Gilbert.
1: The Nefarious Rabbit. And all you got to hear was, I like my truck.
2: Interesting, per se.
1: I like to fish.
0: I want to fish. I want my dog. I want my truck. You can have those things. They're allowing them now.
1: No, they're taking away your rights.
0: I want my boat. I want my pond. Yes, all of those things are allowed.
3: Lying, you stupid what is person.
0: It's like, I just want to hunt. I just want to fish. I want to feed my dog. That's one of those.
1: Maybe
0: which,
1: you can't
0: notably,
1: hunt. Maybe you can't hunt because all the animals are being killed with cyanide bombs.
0: Cyanide. Notably, they do allow you to feed your dog now.
1: No, they
0: don't. I just want to feed my dog.
1: Stop it.
0: Wow.
1: Stop it. You're lying. Stop.
0: Respect. Respect. Respect. That's a guy who just wants to feed his dog, man. Let him be.
2: Anyway.
0: Let him be. I'm convinced that if everyone deleted Facebook, which also Facebook, if you want to sponsor the show, hey, if everyone deleted Facebook, the world would be such a better place. The AI cesspool that it is, I think that's how we get the I want to feed my dog songs. Like, nothing on Facebook exists. Remember when you were a kid, it was like, hey, none of what you hear, half of what you see. Somewhere along the lines, old people are like, I'm going to believe everything. No, stop. You're the one that told me none of what you hear, half of what you see. And there's a picture on Facebook of a lady, an AI lady, 17 fingers, holding a cake that says, I'm a 97-year-old veteran. My husband is dead. Will you wish me a happy birthday? And there are millions of comments wishing her a happy birthday. You know how easy it would be? This is rich coming from me. You know how easy it would be for me to steal money from old people? How easy it would be to create
1: it's only
0: these
1: money.
0: Little accounts
1: it's only money.
0: And bots and then to text them or voice chat them and say, hola, it's me, Michael Jackson. I need money from you. Tee-hee!
3: But what if text them and say you're Colin Jones.
1: Yeah, I was about to say, what if it's Colin Jones and you need to go to a supermarket?
3: Get some gift cards.
0: Therein lies the problem.
1: Do not activate.
0: I myself have fallen for two company phishing scams. Thank you. Westwood One! That many are saying, nobody is better at phishing scams than Westwood One Sports.
2: What?
0: They're really good at getting their hosts. The first one was like, hello, Drake. We have fan feedback. This is cute. This is your boss, Cumulus. We have fan feedback. Would you like to read it? Yes.
1: Drake's like, oh my god, they love me. I have to. This has to be real.
3: You're not the only one on the show though who's fallen for a phishing scam recently.
0: Thank you. I was maybe they complimented Addy. Maybe they really liked Curtis. So I opened it up and it said, please put your debit card in to be able to read the live fan feedback. And I thought, all right, 614. Start pressing. Expires March 2029, 211, send. And then it said, phishing scam. I said, what the hell? Then I get a text from an iPhone. Hello, this is your CEO and president, Colin Jones. President? CEO? President. I'll have to Google. I can probably Google that later. This is Colin Jones. Which I should know, I have Colin Jones' phone number in my device, in my mobile phone. And I get a text from an unknown number, but it's blue. It was a blue iPhone text. And I'm always going to respond to the blue iPhone text.
1: There was another person on this channel, and he also responded to that text. And he said, I thought maybe he wanted to give me a raise.
0: Who was
3: it?
0: That's
3: how you know it's fake.
1: I'm not saying who it was. I am not saying who it was. Let's just say I was like, right. That's how they would let you know you're going to need a raise.
0: Is it 50% of Bleck and Abdallah? Is it half of the Bleck and Abdallah show?
1: No, although I got to give a shout out to Abdallah because he did reach out to me yesterday because I posted about seeing Local H and he goes, I knew you knew Ball. So yeah, Abdallah and I were tight, okay? So is Bleck. You know,
0: reach
1: Bleck,
0: out and touch
1: Abdallah
0: faith.
1: And Addy.
0: Touch yourself.
1: Reach out. The B and A show soon.
0: Your brown personal. Is that the same day that Josh Graham becomes the co-host of the Drake Toll show?
1: Drake and Josh? Yes. On a fine, then a fine,
0: well, no.
1: It'll be so
0: we're
1: simple.
0: Not rebranding. It's just The Drake Toll Show with Josh Graham. That's a really funny name.
1: Westwood
0: on
1: One Sports
0: Westwood
1: Night.
0: What? Yes.
1: With Curtis as the producer, because I've now been moved to Bleck and Abdallah and Addy.
0: You see, I've been in both a depressive state and too lazy and busy to shave. Working on a mustache here. Uh-oh.
1: Yeah,
0: don't
1: blonde.
0: Let my boy get hot.
1: No, okay, hot take here, maybe. When blonde men grow mustaches, that's a no from me, dog. That is a no from me, dog. Do not grow facial hair.
0: Okay. Are you going to hate on Glenn Powell right now? Are you gonna Glenn Powell me right now?
1: He's not necessarily... He's more dirty blonde than blonde. He has like a lighter brunette hair, like... You're very... You are the blonde banana.
3: It's also Star Fox. You can't beat that.
1: Yeah. It's just different.
0: Star Fox? I don't even know what that means.
3: Mm-hmm, mm-hmm.
0: I went to college with Sterling Knight, the guy from Starstruck. Disney Channel, Sterling Knight. Give him a Google. Weird fella. Weird fella. He'd go to the college bars. He was like, aren't you 32? He's like, I'm Sterling Knight. I know that. You got a little something on your lip there. You clean that up. It's a vomit.
1: It's Curtis going to the bars.
0: Oh no! It's the penguin. It's that penguin. It's the penguin with his head in the puddle. That's Curtis.
3: The floaties.
0: I implore you. Even if you're driving, just Google penguin with head in puddle, and that's just whatever comes up. That's how you conceptualize Curtis Poindexter. Penguin. Head in puddle. Oh my, Curtis. Oh, it's Rich. That's great. Oh, it's good. It is time for today's Idiot of the Day.
4: Idiot of the Day.
0: Idiot of the Day number one. I don't need both of them. Both of them. Stephen A. Smith and Jaylen Brown, who've been going at it here recently. Hot. The culmination was Stephen A. on ESPN this week, giving a stern message to Jaylen Brown. Don't you come playing around here. Stephen A., hit me.
5: But in the end, Jaylen Brown, be careful what you wish for. You really want me to start reporting on that level? You understand? Locker room? How the organization might think about you? How the city may feel about you? How Jason Tatum may or may not have felt about you? Sneaker deals? Endorsement deals? The list goes on and on. The season is over, bro. You on Twitch trying to do what I do and talking about me needing to step away. It makes no sense. I'm not being disrespectful. I'm simply making the point that it is not wise, after 24 hours of having your season over in the first round, for you to be coming out talking about that's your favorite season. It ain't the smartest thing in the world to do. I wasn't trying to be disrespectful. I was trying to sit up there and look out by letting you know this is not a good look. It's not wise. That's all. And I would have respected Jaylen Brown more, Big Perk, Jay, had he come at y'all, had he come at everybody who said exactly what I was saying. But evidently, you understand, when you're talking about clickbait and all of that stuff, somebody told you one of the best ways to get it is to bring up my name. And that's what you did. So who's really looking for clickbait? Is it me or is it you? And obviously, you would think you wouldn't need it. $304 million, NBA player. You don't need it. What you doing it for? I'll leave it at that for now.
0: Stay off the weed. Here's what I love about that. That's why we played the full clip. Is Stephen A. makes he drives home the point at the very end. Jaylen Brown live stream says a bunch of BS about Stephen A. Smith and how Stephen A. is just using Jaylen Brown for clickbait, trying to get more attention. Dog, let's be honest with ourselves. Who is a bigger name in the realm of sports? Stephen A. Smith or Jaylen Brown? It's Stephen A., and it's not close. You might be a Boston fan and push back on that, but if I call any of my buddies from college, high school, if I call my ex-girlfriend from middle school, she's not still in middle school, I should be clear. It was when we were both in middle school. If I call her now, like, hey, do you know who Jaylen Brown is? Yeah, he's the guy who plays for the Celtics. What about Stephen A. Smith? Oh, I hate Stephen A. They're going to have a reaction, an opinion. People know who Stephen A. is because he's in the spotlight. He doesn't need Jaylen Brown to be relevant. He's talking about Jaylen Brown because he has an opinion on Jaylen Brown. Somehow, we opened the Drake Toll Show today, and I'm defending Stephen A. Smith. I am. I think he's right in this feud. He's doing his job of drumming up controversy because that's what we do. And for a situation such as this, Stephen A. can't lose. Stephen A. never loses.
6: Anyway.
0: Idiot of the day. Mark Cuban? The president? Somebody, the reporter? Somebody here. The president's on stage with Mark Cuban and gets a pretty pressing question about who he voted for president in the 2024 election.
7: President, it's pretty remarkable seeing you and Mark Cuban up there, and the fact that obviously Mark endorsed Kamala Harris back in 2021.
8: Well, he made a mistake. It was a big mistake.
7: But what does this say about what you two are building here?
8: Well, it says we love people. We love our country. He's got a good company, and he's going to do a lot of business with this. And I'm going to get drugs out through Amazon.
0: We are going to get drugs out through Amazon, by the way. The drones are coming.
9: You can prime your drugs right to your house.
1: What about by sea? S-E-A-C.
0: S-E-A.
9: Through the
0: by
9: street,
0: land though. Or by sea. I conceptualizing Paul Revere through the streets, ringing the bell. To if by sea. S-E-A. S-E-A. Screaming from the horse. Not like sea with your eyes. S-E-A.
3: Stupid person.
0: Idiot of the day. The ACM Awards. American Country Music. Brennan Kelly tweets, happy ACM night, everyone. Here's a list of artists not nominated for an award. Sierra Farrell, Zach Bryan, you know that name. Sturgill Simpson, Charles Wesley Godwin, Tyler Childers, Turnpike Troubadours, Jason Isbell, Shane Smith, Treaty Oak, Charlie Crockett, Coulter Wall, Wyatt Flores. The names go on. Co Wetzel, even. That's some good country music in there. Lucas Nelson, Billy Strings, if you will. Yet none of them, even the Creakers, none of them. Nolene Hoffman up for an award at the ACM. Addie, what happened to the country that I love? Because the country that I love is not being awarded for being country.
1: Of course, if you look at the comments in this post. By the way, Brennan Kelly went to Valpo. He writes for Whiskey Riff, so he's in the industry. He knows what he's talking about. Awesome dude. The comments are like, yeah, this makes sense. You rat for Whiskey Riff. Like, yeah, they're all just like for the Jason Aldean's, Morgan Wallen and stuff like that, which is fine if that's your prerogative, that's on you. But yeah, all these artists who are true country artists, I mean, I really consider them to be closer to outlaw country, like actual country, than a lot of the mainstream guys. Like, these are the people who need to be nominated. These are the singer-songwriters who are making country country again.
0: There's some Americana to it, so I understand. Mr. Brightside, A2 Mike 2, tweets, at Drake Toll Show, I quit Facebook. Couldn't take any more posts of people's grannies and their pals toasting their twilight decadence at the Cheesecake Factory. Amen. If we all quit Facebook, the world would be a much better place. Dead today, this one got me. John tweets, some balls this guy Aroldis Chapman has to put the American flag upside down on his baseball hat. He defected from Cuba to come to the USA and make over $170 million playing baseball. It's a picture of Aroldis Chapman with an upside down American flag on his hat. Addy, of course, America is going crazy over this. How could he come from Cuba and put an upside down American flag on his hat? Wait a second. Hold on. Click, click, click, click, click. AI. I mean, just couldn't be more AI. Just fake. Not a real photo. So, the message stands. And then some. Let's all delete Facebook and Twitter. And maybe the world will be a better place. People are going crazy over Aroldis Chapman hating America. It turns out the photo is just completely and entirely edited and fake. And our final idiot of the day, the umpire in this game, William Contreras challenged a pitch called a ball. The TV feed showed the call should be overturned to a strike. Home plate umpire turned his microphone on and said it was still a ball. And the Brewers lost the challenge. He just ignored the ABS.
1: Anyways.
0: All right. Ball. Challenge. Video board says strike. Nope. Ball. Next. All right. Great. This happened in a banana ball game this week. One of the umpires, the fans challenged a play. And one of the umpires was like, no, no, no fan challenge. We're like, that's not how it works. That's not how a fan... If someone says they're challenging, they have to challenge it. The guy was like, oh, okay.
1: Like, that'd be me.
0: How do you think you... How do you think... Yeah, like, don't bully me. Nope, I'm right. Don't look at it again. Don't challenge it. It did get overturned, which is even better. Those are our idiots of the day. Coming up, Noobs Christensen on last night's Spurs-Thunder game, the greatest game of all time. Addie Bates produces, Curtis Poindexter runs the board. This is the Drake Toll Show.
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0: 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Westwood One Sports and the Westwood One Sports app. Drake Toll with you from the Savannah Bananas organization and Locked On Big 12. Good morning, everybody. It's the 8 o'clock hour, Tuesday, May 19th. 8:22 and 38 seconds Eastern time to be exact. And hello to you, especially if you're waking up on the West Coast. If you are waking up on the West Coast, either this is news to you or it's the last thing you saw before you went to bed. And it is the NBA last night with the San Antonio Spurs went to Oklahoma City and a final score of 122 to 115 knocked off the Thunder. That's the story today. And if you did watch it, I've got news for you. If you didn't watch it, I have the same news that you can walk into work today and be a genius. You can walk into any building today. Oh, I don't, you know, it's Tuesday. Boss is letting you off today. Going on vacation. Taking the kids to Six Flags, huh? Everybody loves Six Flags. And standing there with the other dads, the kids ride the kiddie rides. One of them says, you watched that game last night? And you know you didn't watch the game last night, or you know you did. Here's what you bring to the water cooler. Victor Wembanyama may have lost the battle, but he's going to win the war. Tim Tebow may not have won the Heisman Trophy against Sam Bradford, but he won the national championship. What matters more to you? I know that I want to win the NBA Finals. The MVP trophy you can keep. I want a ring. I want a championship. And last night, the San Antonio Spurs looked like a championship team. Let's take you back to the highlights of this game. Let's take you back to post-game press conferences. Let's take you back to how this happened, because the final score of 122 to 115 doesn't just come out of nowhere. No. With 3 seconds to go, Oklahoma City actually trailed this game. The Thunder were playing so poorly because SGA couldn't figure it out. Now, he would finish, that is, Shai Gilgeous-Alexander, the MVP, with a stat line reading 7 for 23 shooting. 24 points in his 51 minutes of play, 4 turnovers, his 12 assists and 5 steals, solid. Both of those leading the Thunder. For the Spurs, though, well, if SGA went 7 for 23, what did Wemby do, the guy who didn't win MVP? 14 for 25? 41 points for Wemby? 24 boards last night? 3 blocks for the alien? 9 of those offensive rebounds? He was plus 16. Oh, SGA was minus 15. But still, when the moment mattered the most, Oklahoma City trails by 2. Their final offensive possession of the game, SGA ties it up with 3 seconds remaining.
1: Williams to trigger. Mitchell, the action comes, trying to get Gilgeous-Alexander free. He's got it with 4 left. SGA to the basket, lays it up and in! They pulled Wemby away. SGA to the goal. Tie game at 101.
0: Mike Tirico, NBC, Peacock. That's exactly where that audio comes from. Now, there's still 3 seconds to go. Spurs get the inbound at a favorable spot, midcourt. And Victor Wembanyama is on the team. With 3 seconds to go, that guy can dribble from half court to the basket, dunk on your head, and end the game. And he tried to. But the hometown team, Chet Holmes-Slice, plays hero.
1: No fouls to give, no timeouts. Hartenstein checks in to guard the inbound. 3.1 to go. Harper to trigger. Wembanyama hasn't lost it. Wemby puts a block by Holmgren. We go to overtime.
0: Wemby, 7'4", 8-foot wingspan, blocked by Chet Holmgren. So what do we know? The home team just had an elite basket as time expired in regulation. 3 seconds to go. Time was expiring. And then a great defensive play to stifle the best player on the floor. That shows me, with the home crowd behind you, I got a lot of momentum. I've been in that arena for a playoff game. OKC's got it going on. And then with 2 minutes to go in the first overtime, Alex Caruso with a steal tosses up to Jalen Williams, and the Thunder take the lead.
1: First by one, two to go. Good hands by Caruso to knock it away. To the sideline, kept it by Williams. Body's down. Williams home for the dunk and the lead.
0: That should do it, right? OKC goes up 106-105. They have the momentum. Inside 2 minutes to go. They end up getting a defensive stop. Scoring again. 108-105. Approaching 30 seconds left in this game. Oklahoma City has an 87% chance of victory. Then Victor Wembanyama. I just got chills thinking about it. I haven't even played the clip yet. Victor Wembanyama from 35 feet out. Victor Wembanyama from the logo. From the same spot Steph hit it, but maybe even further. The big man made his first three of the night with his team down 108-105 in the closing seconds of overtime number one.
1: Five on four. Wemby's going to pull a deep three.
2: Oh my goodness. Oh. A logo shot.
1: 28-footer ties it at 108. Timeout, Thunder.
2: We're talking about body blow upon body blow between these two teams. Victor Wembanyama, are you kidding me?
0: If that shot does not go in, then Oklahoma City wins the game. Thunder would go up 110-105. They'd milk it out, take game one at home. There wouldn't be the storyline of the visiting team walking in and playing spoiler. There wouldn't be the storyline of the series officially beginning because the road team got a win. But that's that. That's the what if, the hypothetical game. If that 35-footer doesn't go in, it did go in. The Spurs win the game. But Wemby, in the fourth quarter, with San Antonio up by four, could put it away with a dagger. And he said, look, I'm Wembanyama. That's what I do. Finish it off, big man.
1: Castle. Lobbing.
3: Wembanyama!
1: He's unbelievable, folks. He's unbelievable.
0: He's the best player in the NBA. He didn't win the MVP, but he's the best player in the NBA. Now it kind of looks like he should have won the MVP. Mike Tirico. NBC, the final call. Spurs go on the road and get the win over Oklahoma City.
1: And it's just going to throw it up court to Luke Kornet. And the San Antonio Spurs on an epic night from their superstar. 41 and 24 boards for Victor Wembanyama. The Spurs take game one.
0: Wemby, 41 points. 24 boards in this victory was the story. He was the moment. Dylan Harper in there as well. Before I tell you Dylan Harper's stat line, I need to hear postgame presser Mitch Johnson on Victor Wembanyama. Because it how do you, at some point, Mitch, you've been to the podium enough times in the last couple of years speaking on the insane things this man is doing. How do you continue to put it into words?
4: I think that young man is, he has a rare desire to step into every moment that's in front of him. And I think he has showed in his 3 years in a lot of different situations with a lot of different circumstances that he's going to attack those moments. Doesn't mean they'll always work out for him or be exactly the outcome that he wants, but he has some rare God-given ability. He puts in even more work and preparation into trying to maximizing that. And his disposition and mentality and approach is reflected at times in the way he handles those moments.
0: Maturity. That's what Victor Wembanyama has showcased in his short NBA career. The young Frenchman is as level-headed. Like the same guy that got ejected. No reaction. This is business for him. The maturity is the most impressive part. Oh. Mark Dagnall, for Oklahoma City, the head coach of the Thunder. He had pretty similar things to say about Wemby. Just like, hey, what are you going to do? What do we do? Mark Dagno, please.
3: How different is it when you're game planning for Victor and how he's going to cover the floor in theory versus actually having to read and react to it in real time?
5: I think, you know, he's a great player with high impact, obviously. And when you play against those players, it's kind of an acquired thing. You like learn it as you go. We've gone through that with other players where you develop a feel. You know, you can talk about it as much as you want, but you got to develop a feel for it. I thought we played him in such a condensed period of time, we actually caught a little bit of a groove as we went earlier in the season. We got to do that again. Obviously, we have to get better from this game, but he's a great player, obviously.
0: Yeah, great player is one of the ways to put it. Wembanyama himself spoke to the media last night after this career performance in the postseason to knock off the defending NBA champion Oklahoma City Thunder. Wemby said this team is ready to beat anyone right now.
6: A big response tonight with your performance. If your performance tonight had a message behind it, what would that message be?
7: The message would be that we as a team are ready to go in any environment, in any place, against anybody. And even though we still got a lot to learn, our effort should be over anybody else's. And tonight we were relentless.
0: Relentless. Pretty good word to use. 41-24. SGA, on the other hand, 7-23 shooting. Minus 15, plus minus, when he's on the floor. How do you respond to that? You're the MVP. Before the game, Adam Silver, the commissioner of the association, walked out on the floor and handed you the MVP trophy. And in the shadows, in the tunnel, Victor Wembanyama, with a telescope, watched that happen and said, huh, okay, fine, works for me. You can have that trophy. I'll take a victory on your home floor. For SGA, who had a pitiful performance, a terrible night, especially when compared side by side to Victor Wembanyama, he got to the podium postgame and was straight up, he's got to play better.
8: Mitch, the list of rookies to start in the Western Conference Finals is short. The list of rookies to have their first playoff start in the Western Conference Finals is even shorter. What did you make of Dylan's poise tonight and his just aggression overall against one of the best perimeter defensive teams in the league?
7: I thought it was phenomenal. I thought he was even better defensively. I think the list of guys, if you want to say how good they were, is probably even shorter, and he's on that list. And it's just been very rewarding for someone that's tried to support him through this year and help him in terms of coaching him at times and giving him guidance of just trusting us, because he was this good 8 months ago. But we wanted him to get some corporate knowledge and learn the program and the fundamentals of this league and how tough it was and to get in better shape and et cetera, et cetera, et cetera. And he watched a lot of guys in terms of his rookie class put up bigger numbers than him. And there's a lot of talk around that, and they deserve that because they had good years. But that young man is everything that everybody's seen right now.
0: You could hear that wasn't exactly SGA. SGA said he had to be better, but that was the head coach of the Spurs saying bluntly, we didn't put Harper in a position to win early in the year. Mitch Johnson was clear, like, we wanted to ease him in. And now Dylan Harper dropped 24 points, 11 boards, 6 assists, 7 steals, and just 1 turnover. The rookie was top-notch in helping San Antonio get the win. When we come back, tonight, the New York Knicks, Cleveland Cavaliers tip their series off. And here's one thing you need to know. One lie you've been told about the San Antonio Spurs that I can't get over. This is Westwood One Sports and the Westwood One Sports app. This is the Drake Toll Show.
9: Well, guess who's back? Aaron Rodgers has finally decided to return to the Pittsburgh Steelers. It's a one-year deal for the future Hall of Famer. Reunited with Coach Mike McCarthy, they won a Super Bowl in Green Bay. Can they do it again in the Steel City? Westwood One Sports.
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Curtis Poindexter runs the board. Good morning. I thought last night the Spurs and Thunder game was the best NBA postseason game I've seen in years. We got a really good text earlier. It's like, man, I put it up there with Game 7 between the Cavs and the Warriors, LeBron and Steph going back and forth. An elite series, an elite moment. That was Game 7 of the NBA Finals. Last night was not Game 7 of the NBA Finals. But put the game in a vacuum. Take the stakes away and just say, watch this basketball game. Oh. And then remove it from the vacuum. Take the storylines. Victor Wembanyama does not get MVP. Shai Gilgeous-Alexander does. Victor Wembanyama watches the MVP ceremony. Looks on as Adam Silver, the commissioner of the NBA, gives over the trophy to Oklahoma City's star. And from there, a villain was born. Saw a tweet this morning that said, just watched a 7'4" man hit a 35'3" in the clutch to send a game into double overtime. This must be what it was like to see television in color for the first time. A 7'4", 8-foot wingspan, human being. It's got the game-changing takeover card. On offense, nearly as much as defense. So here's what I pose to you. When you go into the office today, when you're at the water cooler, remember yesterday when you said, man, I think the Spurs are going to lose in 6 games. I think the Spurs are going to lose in 5 games. I think the Thunder have this series unlocked. And the reasoning you gave was because the Spurs were too young, too inexperienced. They haven't been here before. The Thunder have. May I tell you something? I think that's the stupidest take that we accept as a society. It's not your fault. It's not you. It's the earworm that's been planted in there by national media. I've been guilty of it before. I'm holding myself accountable because these are professional athletes. I don't care if they're 21, 25, 30. The Spurs did all this without De'Aaron Fox, their veteran guard. You told me the Spurs could not beat the Thunder because they are too young, too inexperienced. I pose you the New England Patriots. I pose you the Seattle Seahawks. The two teams that played in the Super Bowl. Those teams, those new coaches, don't have playoff or Super Bowl acumen. Those starting quarterbacks, Drake May and Sam Darnold, don't have playoff or Super Bowl acumen, but they won through the NFC and the AFC to get to the Super Bowl. And you never said that they, well, you know, they're too young. They lack experience. They lack quality playoff experience. The more experienced team doesn't always win. The older team, the veteran team doesn't always win. In this situation, you're professional athletes. You played in the AAU EYBL championship, in your high school state championship, in March Madness, in the Final Four, in the national championship in college. You've been in big moments. The lights don't just magically get too bright. You made it to the highest level of basketball by being great in the biggest moments. Oh, they're too young. Oh, they're too inexperienced. Oh, they haven't been here before. That's not an excuse to lose. It's not an excuse to say that a team is going to lose. The better team, the team that matches up, the team that matches up better, that's the team. The team that that garners momentum, that's the team. That's who wins. The Spurs are just better than the Thunder. I can't believe I was listening to the radio today. That guy said the Spurs are better than the Spurs are better than the Thunder. They're 5-1. Against OKC. And not only are they 5-1 this year against OKC, they're 1-0 in the playoffs. And if you told me the Spurs are too young and inexperienced, they're probably too young and inexperienced to win in regulation, right? That's what you said. So certainly when crunch time hits and it goes to overtime, no way they do that, especially being down 108-105 with 30 seconds to go. No way the Spurs have the experience to best

0: the defending champions when your back's against the wall on the road at overtime? Well, then they forced it to a second overtime. Well, we'll definitely no way now this team has the acumen to win. And they did. 122-115. Can I give you some reprieve, though? Can I give you? I'm not mad at you. I'm not upset with you about this take. Everybody has that same take of, oh, they just don't have the, they need to prove it first. I get it. It's commonly accepted that that can be an excuse for why a team loses. It's commonly accepted that can be justification for why you pick a certain team to win or a certain team to lose. Psychologists did a study, and they'd asked a student to walk into their lecture hall, 100-person auditorium, 200-person auditorium, and trip. Walk in there and trip. Embarrass yourself. Whole place laughs. Whole place is looking at you. Within 48 hours, only 13% of the students in that class could identify the stranger that tripped. By and large, it's not that deep, and it's not about you. People don't care. They're not actually watching you. Your lowest lows, your highest highs, your biggest accomplishments, your deepest defeats. They don't see those. You see those. You're in your own brain. They don't see those. So, yeah, you walked in the office yesterday and said, I think the Thunder are going to win because the Spurs are inexperienced. Most people weren't listening. Here's your mulligan. You walk in today and you say, this is just like, here's what you say. This is just like when Sam Bradford won the Heisman Trophy over Tim Tebow. And Tim Tebow said, I'll raise you that and beat your ass in the national championship game. And he did. And he did. Victor Wembanyama, who watched that ceremony, is doing the exact same thing. The exact same thing. He's the best player in basketball, and the Spurs rolled in double overtime. Doesn't matter how young you are, inexperienced you are, the better team, the better matched team is going to win. 5-1 is not a coincidence, folks. You kept using that stat. The Thunder are undefeated against the Lakers this year, 8-0. You kept using that stat. 5-1, the Spurs over the Thunder. That stat works the other way too, buddy. That's a better basketball team. Now what? Tonight, I'll tell you now what, the New York Knicks will host the Cleveland Cavaliers. Jalen Brunson, I'm excited to watch him play again. And the Cavs, Donovan Mitchell, can they continue this incredible postseason run? I don't think so, but maybe. It's time, happy Tuesday, for Dead or Alive. Addie Bates versus Curtis Poindexter. Are these people dead or are they alive? Curtis, you're going first. Dead. Andre the Giant. Oh. Andre the Giant, dead or alive?
1: What was it?
0: Andre the Giant.
1: Well, he's dead. Dead.
0: Addie?
2: Dead.
0: Yeah, 1993, 46 years old. Too much of a good thing. We weren't meant to have...
1: Best actor in Princess Bride?
0: Yeah, a long, healthy life. For such a large, large man. R.I.P. Addie, Bruce Bennett, he's an actor in The New Adventures of Tarzan and Daniel Boone, Trailblazer. Also won a silver medal at the Olympics.
2: What year did he win the silver medal?
0: No.
2: Alive?
0: Dead or alive. Okay, Curtis?
1: I'll go dead.
0: That was the 1928 Olympics. Bruce Bennett is very dead. Sorry. Died at 100 years old. In 2007, died of complications from a broken hip.
2: That's how I'm going to die.
0: Yep, been there. All right, we've got... look, Curtis is up 1-0. Dead or alive, David Hartman. Curtis, Good Morning America host.
1: Alive.
0: Addie.
2: Alive.
0: He hosted from 1975 to 1987. And he's alive! Happy birthday to David Hartman, 91 years old today. Congratulations. Addie, Peter Mayhew, actor in Star Wars.
2: Who did he play?
0: No clue.
1: I think it was Chewbacca.
2: Dead.
0: Is it really?
1: Or C-3PO. It's one of those
0: Curtis?
1: Two. Dead. I don't know why I mixed those two up.
0: Curtis?
1: Yeah, dead.
0: Yeah, he's dead. Curly Neal from the Harlem Globetrotters. Curtis?
1: Alive.
2: You know
0: Ooh,
2: what?
0: Addie.
2: I gotta be different, so I'll kill him.
0: Dead. 2020. 77 years old. No more Curly Neal.
2: Normal.
0: Addie Pol Pot. Oh, the Cambodian leader Pol Pot.
2: Dead.
0: Curtis?
1: Dead.
0: Yeah, he's dead. Phil Rudd. Curtis?
1: Related AC/DC, to Paul?
0: Phil Rudd. No.
1: Alive.
2: Alive.
0: Yes, alive. Wow, we gotta build some sort of... okay, give me Bobby Burgess, Addy, cast member, Mickey Mouse Clubhouse.
2: Alive.
0: Curtis?
1: Let's go dead.
0: Born in 1941. He left the clubhouse in 1959. And he left this world never. Bobby Burgess is alive and listening right now. Addy Bates wins Dead or Alive. Happy Tuesday.
2: Take that, Curtis.
0: Colin Jones to Armin Williams to Bruce Gilbert and to Ryan McGuire. Thank you for a job. Ryan, please make a movie poster today. I've been missing those. Mwah. It's a kiss. This has been and always will be. You Better You Bet. Nick Costos is coming up. Thanks for being with us 6 a.m. to 9 a.m. on The Drake Toll Show.
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26: 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And on this Tuesday morning, the world of sports absolutely en fuego. And we are going to get to all the big stories, including why, if history is any guide, the Montreal Canadiens, Les Habitants. Shout out to all the listeners who messaged me saying that my French is pretty good. My pronunciation of Les Habitants. Montreal Canadiens, another Game 7 road win last night, taking down the Sabres in Buffalo. And if history serves as a guide, the Canadiens will beat the Carolina Hurricanes in the Eastern Conference Final and go to play for Lord Stanley's Cup. I will explain why a little later in the show. We will also get into the worst team in the NFL this season. I have gazed into the crystal ball, and I know which team it will be. And no, it's not the Miami Dolphins. And there is a piece of news attached to this story, attached to what I'm going to tell you, that's going to make you fall out of your chair. That is how ridiculous it is. And we will preview in full game one tonight, Eastern Conference Final, Madison Square Garden, my New York Knicks against your Cleveland Cavaliers. Everybody hates the Knicks, it feels like. I love them. I'd love for them to win. We'll break down tonight's game with the Knicks and the Cavs. All the bets for tonight will close the show. Looking forward to that. The phone number, 310-840-4910. We are on YouTube at youtube.com/@thecustos, T-H-E-K-O-S-T-O-S. But we officially begin the terrific Sports Tuesday edition of You Better You Bet with the Wembanyama takeover. I'm being serious. I sit down this morning bright and early with my big-ass iced coffee, and I'm thinking about the show. And the song I have in my head is Takeover by Jay-Z. And I actually spent a minute thinking, like, how can I do a bit talking about, you know, the first couple lyrics of the song Takeover? And I realized I didn't want to get fired, so I'm not going to do that. But I'll just say that's what I thought of, because last night from Victor Wembanyama, the Takeover. Capital T, the capital T, takeover. And what an unbelievable basketball game this was last night. And just in sports and in life, right? Isn't it the best, to quote the late, great John Sterling, isn't it amazing, Susan? Isn't it amazing when you have such anticipation for an event and you can't wait for something and it lives up to the hype? And then some. It's like you're in your 20s and it's one of your friends' birthdays and you're going out to the bar on Friday night and you spend all week hyping it up and you know these girls are going to be there that you really like and you know that the venue is great and you're going to get a bottle and the music's going to be awesome and there's a DJ there and you can't wait for it. And then the night happens and it's a movie. And you wake up the next morning and all you can do with your friends is relive and talk about what happened the night before. It's the best in life and in sports when something you can't wait for, when something you highly anticipate lives up to the hype and then some. And that's what we got last night. Game one of the Western Conference Final. San Antonio 122. Oklahoma City 115. In double overtime. I try not to be, although I admit, I guess I can be. Listen, I'm an excitable person. It is what it is. I'm very honest about that, right? I try not to be too dramatic. I try not to be prisoner of the moment. I truthfully, and I'll always tell you if I'm being that. I think I'm really honest on the show. I don't think it's hyperbolic or dramatic or prisoner of the moment to say it's one of the best conference final games ever, right? Would anyone disagree with that statement? You could even take it a step further. This one of the best NBA playoffs, and let's take like the finals out of the equation just because the finals are a different beast. You're playing for the championship. It's one of the best NBA playoff games of my lifetime. And the stakes were insanely high throughout this game where you get the feeling like the winner of this game could potentially swing who wins the NBA championship. And I know a lot of people are saying this morning that this is really the NBA Finals, that this is kind of like Rams Seahawks in the NFC Championship game, where winner of this game wins the championship, or, you know, Michigan-Arizona final night, Final Four Saturday night, winner of that game is going to win the championship. I know a lot of people feel that way. I don't want to bury the Knicks or the Cavs just yet, but we can get to my thoughts on as a Knicks fan watching last night's game in a little bit. But, I mean, this was two 60-plus win teams, the two teams that most people consider to be the best in the league, the two teams that can stake legit claims to being dynasties potentially over the next however many years in the NBA. And this was round one of many, this year and in the years to come with Oklahoma City and San Antonio. And the game was scintillating, breathtaking. It was one of those shared experiences that we all have where one of those nights on social media that felt like this was 10 years ago on social media, where before social media turned into this cesspool, this black hole of negativity and bots and this and that, where sports fans just went to, logged on to Twitter, and just talked about the game. And everyone tweets, wow, can you believe it at the same time? This was unbelievable. This was the good stuff. This was as good, as great as it gets. And nothing that we saw in last night's game, and we saw a lot, no story emanating from last night's game, and there were enough to fill a novel. None bigger, literally and figuratively, than what we saw from Victor Wembanyama. 41 points, 24 rebounds, and somehow, and you will probably disagree with what I'm about to say, and I don't have to be right about this, and I acknowledge that. I kind of think that the most impressive number from Victor Wembanyama from last night's game is not 41, which is the points. It's not 24, the rebounds. It's not even the age, 22, which is preposterous. It's 49, the minutes that he played in last night's game. Because remember, the criticism of Victor Wembanyama, not even really a criticism, just like this is how the Spurs choose to handle their unicorn. And you get it. The thought is, when we get deep in the playoffs, and Wemby's got to go 38 minutes in a game, can he do it? Because it's not normally what happens. Does he have the endurance to do it when he's getting banged around by the big boys like Oklahoma City, like Minnesota, even like what we saw from Portland in round one, roughing him up a little bit? Does he have the endurance to hang tough and stay in there and play 40 minutes in a game? How about almost 50 minutes? How about he saved the best for last? Victor Wembanyama at age 22, on the road in overtime, game one Western Conference final against the reigning defending NBA champion and the reigning defending two-time NBA most valuable player, Shai Gilgeous-Alexander, outscored the Thunder in the second overtime by himself. Wemby at 9, Thunder 7 in double overtime. Unbelievable. Unbelievable. Unbelievable. Let's all for a moment climb into the You Better You Bet time machine. I want to take everybody back 19 years ago. Because my guess is, if you are an NBA fan the way that I am, and if you're of a certain age, right, you're old enough to have seen this, right, which I'm guessing a lot of you are, right? Maybe not. But I'm guessing you're a sicko. You love it. You love it the way I love it. This show, by sickos for sickos, by diehard sports fans for diehard sports fans. We go back in time. Because last night was May 18th, 2026. We're going to go back almost 19 years. May 31st, 2007. Game 5, Eastern Conference Final. Cavs, Pistons. A.K.A. the LeBron James, true, and obviously we all knew LeBron was special at that point already. But that was the moment when we all kind of collectively said, holy bleep, the takeover has happened. When LeBron ripped off 25 consecutive points against the Pistons, scored 48 in the game, 22-year-old LeBron James leading the Cavs to a win over the Pistons in Game 5 of the Eastern Conference Finals. The Cavs would eventually win that. They would lose to San Antonio in the finals. But that was the moment where we all kind of said, oh my God, the takeover is here. It has happened. And basketball will never be the same. How about May 18th, 2026, a.k.a. last night? Age 22, Victor Wembanyama, 41 points, 24 boards, 49 minutes, as the Spurs beat the Thunder, without De'Aaron Fox, by the way. Like, that's very underreported, because there's so much coming out of this game that I think people are failing, and I don't even think it's a failure. It's just so much happened. Like, De'Aaron Fox, the steadying guard of this team, and like we'll get into Castle and especially Dylan Harper, like, De'Aaron Fox doesn't play in the game. Sprained ankle doesn't play. No big deal. Spurs go on the road and win game number one. Thanks to the heroics of this dude, Victor Wembanyama. And before we kind of spin this forward in the series, we need to talk a little more about Wemby. Let's call a spade a spade. Let's be totally honest. Victor Wembanyama is the best player in the world. Does anyone want to argue with me that Wemby is the best player in the world right now? It does not mean that the Spurs are going to win this series. Doesn't mean that. The Thunder are awesome. I actually still think the Thunder are going to win the series. I think they'll come out with adjustments. I would imagine SGA will play better. We'll get to him. It does not mean the Spurs will win the series. But how can you argue? I'm being serious. What is a legitimate, good faith argument that Victor Wembanyama is not the best player in the world already? What is it? What's the argument that SGA is better than Wemby? That Jokic is better than Wemby? That Giannis is better than Wemby? That Luka is better than Wemby? Someone construct the argument for me. The reason why you can't make the argument, and again, it doesn't mean the Spurs are going to win the title, but the reason why you can't make this argument is because Victor Wembanyama is a create-a player in a video game. Like, he's not real, except he is. You watch what he's doing on the court, and like, I'm thinking to myself, like when I played NBA Live in 1995, which I believe was the first NBA game, the first basketball game where you could create your own player. I don't think you could do it in 94. And you create, and I created like a shooting guard who was like a 99 three-pointer, 99 driving to the basket. Victor Wembanyama is a create a player. We've never seen anything like it. And everybody says it. And everybody has said it, and yet it's still, when you watch it, you still can't believe it, even though you know it's true. You know it's true, you see it happen, and you're still shocked by it. There's no way that you can tell me, you the person that watched the game last night, there's no way you can tell me that you're just watching this being like, oh yeah, no big deal. Even though you know he's capable of it, you can't tell me that it's not jarring to watch this. And the reason why he's already the best player is because, like, SGA is awesome. Victor Wembanyama is 7'4". And you can't teach that. You can't teach height. And it's not just the height, because we've seen tall-ass, lanky-ass basketball players in the past. Here's 7'7" Manute Bol. Here's George Mirosan. I mean, Yao Ming was a great player at 7'6". We have seen really tall players in the NBA. We have seen excellent outside shooters. We saw Steph Curry a decade ago bang a shot home in OKC from the logo, eliciting the rare double bang from Mike Breen, one of the most famous shots in the history of the NBA regular season. Victor Wembanyama made one last night in overtime to tie the game at 108, when it looked like the Thunder were going to escape with the win in the first overtime period. All good. 7'4". Like, could you imagine George Mirosan pulling up from the logo and drilling one? Could you imagine it? In a million years, that ever happening. No. 7'4". Can shoot from the outside. Dominates down low. The impact that this dude has defensively, and I know, again, I know that you all know this, but it's still, when you watch it, you can't even process it. The fact that he sits there in the lane, like a boss in a video game that you're trying to avoid, and every time someone drives into the lane, you have to change your shot and take a worse shot, because if you don't, Wemby's going to send the ball into the front row. How many layups last night does OKC attempt where here's like Jalen Williams, J-Dub, who's really good last night. He's a really good player. But a top 20 player in the league when he's totally healthy. When he's driving to the basket and like Wemby's there, so Jalen Williams has to take and misses a layup. Do you know who misses layups? Me. When I play basketball in my backyard, I miss layups. You know who doesn't miss layups? Jalen Williams. Do you know who misses layups when Victor Wembanyama's around? Everybody, including Jalen Williams. The handle is ridiculous. So it's like, you put all these things together, this guy, he's a creative player. Like, it's not SGA's fault that he's not as good as Wemby, or he can't be as good as Wemby. It's not Jokic's fault. It's not Giannis's fault. It's not Luka's fault. It's not possible, if this guy's going to play like this, for anyone to be as good at him, as good as he is, because he's 7 feet four and you can't teach that. That's it. Now, the one thing that you could say about Wemby that's a negative, potentially, right? And it's not. But just like if it were, let's say that Wemby were docile. Let's say that Wemby lacked the killer instinct. And Wemby didn't want to embarrass the competition. And Wemby didn't take things personally. And Wemby was more interested in, you know, like standing at a waterfall and writing a haiku or painting a nature trail. Then maybe you can say, okay, when it comes down to it, the other team's going to want it more. They're going to bully that SOB. And that's just going to be what it is. No. This dude wants to rip your throat out. He marries the qualities that we see in physically with some of the best players in the history, and he's so young, and I'm not saying he's like as good a shooter as Steph, the handle of Kyrie, I'm not insinuating that, but when you put all of it together, all of his physical attributes with his size, and then you combine it with what appears to be, and it's early, but it looks like the will to win and the competitive desire of a Michael Jordan or a Kobe Bryant. And look, like, I'm sure there are lots of players in the NBA that have the will to win of a Kobe Bryant or a Michael Jordan, but they're not as good as Kobe Bryant or Michael Jordan. Victor Wembanyama has the opportunity to be an all-time great, to truly sit in an elite class. And he has that level of competition. He has that desire to destroy you, to rip your, the Indiana Jones Temple of Doom style, rip your heart out and show it to you still beating. Where under 19 FIBA World Cup, when France loses to USA and Chet Holmgren wins MVP of the tournament, Victor Wembanyama, like Michael Jordan in The Last Dance, took that personally. Victor Wembanyama has some MJ in him, where he is going to take little slights and use it as motivation to step on your throat. Oh, Chet Holmgren's going to be the MVP of this tournament? I'm going to embarrass him. Oh, SGA's going to be the MVP? And he's going to get the announcement before the game and receive the adulation from the crowd in Oklahoma City? Guess what I'm going to do? Upstage him. And I'm going to make the night about me. About moi. It's not going to be about Shea. It's going to be about moi. Because he takes it personally. Now, he might not say he takes it personally, but then Spurs head coach Mitch Johnson goes to his press conference after the game. Mitch Johnson, by the way, is constantly grinning like the Cheshire Cat. Imagine this. First time head coach you get handed this team with Wemby, Dylan Harper, and Steph Castle. And this dude hit the lottery. I'm not saying he's not a good coach, but I mean, man, what a situation to walk into. Can I coach this team to 50 wins? Maybe. Unbelievable. And Mitch Johnson says after the game, like, of course he's motivated by it. Look at how competitive he is. He wanted the MVP. Went and shoved it up everybody's rear end last night. 49 minutes, 41 points, 24 rebounds, 22 years old. Like LeBron James in 2007. Like, this is where we're at now. With this dude. Even if they don't win. And maybe I'm being stubborn. I'm going to stick with the Thunder. Now, to win the series and win it all. Maybe I'm wrong. I could be. I was wrong last night. Even if that's true. Do you all understand like what's happening right now? That last night. Like we will look back at last night. 19 years from now. 20 years from now. 50 years from now, we will look back at May 18th, 2026, the way we look at May 31st, 2007. We knew LeBron was great. Obviously, we knew when he was in high school he was great. But that was the moment where it was, holy crap. Look at what just happened on this stage. Victor Wembanyama did it last night. Freak show. Freak show. What are you supposed to do? And I'm going a little long here, but like there's so much to say. When you have, like, you know it's great. And like, I've been around professional, it's not a brag, just like it's my job. I've been around professional athletes a lot over the course of my career. Spent time with NBA, former NBA players, current NBA players, off camera, on camera. Like, you can tell, I can tell, and I'm going to tell you how you can tell, right? Like, when they are truly amazed. Like, think about Jamal Crawford. He's not an all-time great, but he had a really good NBA career, right? Reggie Miller is an all-time great. And they're on the call of this game last night. They're just making, like, noises when Wemby does stuff. They're in awe. The camera would show the same. I think NBC did an awesome job here. Every time Wemby would do something ridiculous, the camera would show, like, De'Aaron Fox in street clothes on the Spurs bench and all the Spurs on the bench. And they're looking like they're in their local Starbucks and Taylor Swift just walked in. They're in amazement. They can't believe what they're watching. They play in the NBA. They can't believe it. They can't believe it. I can't believe it. And that's the... We should believe it. Because we all know it's true. We all know how good this guy is. But until you see it on a stage like this, that's when it becomes real. Now it's real. Now it's Wemby. And y'all pay homage to the man. You know, we're 24 minutes into this show. I feel like we still have like 10 things to discuss from this game last night. So many. We still got to talk about SGA and whatever the hell that was. Chet Holmgren, whatever the hell that was. Look, he looks ready to 1-2-3 Cancun, this son of a bitch. We need to talk, like... Speaking of the rarefied air Wemby's in, what about Dylan Harper at age 20? It's all just ludicrous and preposterous. And I'll tell you what, as a Knicks fan, yeah, I'm going to be pumped for the Eastern Conference Final. Then, like, I might just get in bed and pull the covers over my head. We are just getting started here. On this Tuesday, you better you bet Westwood One Sports, presented by BetMGM.
0: The Patriots want revenge. The Broncos want payback. The Bills want retribution. It's all on the 2026 NFL schedule. And vengeance has never looked better. Westwood One Sports.
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0: Spurs got numbers hungry now behind the play. 5-on-4. Wemby's going to pull a deep three.
1: Oh, my goodness. A logo shot.
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3: God MC, me, Jehovah. Victor Wembanyama, the takeover. 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Kenny, can you play it again? Can you play the highlight? And I want everybody, Reggie Miller just starts laughing. Because it's so preposterous what happens here with this shot. Kenny, can you play the highlight one more time, please?
0: Spurs got numbers hungry now behind the play. 5-on-4. Wemby's going to pull a deep three.
1: Oh, my goodness. A logo shot.
0: 28-footer. Ties it at 108.
3: I mean, what do you say? What do you say? What do you do? Nothing. just nothing. The guy is unbelievable. He's unbelievable. Do you know who else is unbelievable? Like, I've said this a couple times now. It really bears repeating. And just, you know, it doesn't mean that they're going to, because it sounds like I'm coronating the Spurs now. Like, I'm giving them the championship. I'm saying that they're going to win it all. I'm not trying to say that at all. But do you all understand that Victor Wembanyama is 22? Stephon Castle, who had 32 points in the closeout game against the Timberwolves, is 21. And Dylan Harper, I know Ace Bailey wasn't Cooper Flagg or Con Knipple or Dylan Harper this year. Ace Bailey is going to be really good. How did Rutgers not win 1,000 games last year in college basketball with Dylan Harper and Ace Bailey? I mean, God. Dylan Harper starts last. I mean, it's just, I don't even, like, the Spurs are going to be here for the next 10 years. Like, it's, as long as they stay healthy, it's over. It's over. They're going to be here, likely along with OKC. Dylan Harper is 20 years old. Starts last night in place of De'Aaron Fox. On the road against the reigning defending NBA champions. With the two-time NBA MVP, Shai Gilgeous-Alexander. And all the defenders that OKC has. And the smothering defense. 24 points, 11 rebounds, 6 assists. At 20. He's 20. 24, 11, and 6 on the road at OKC, Game 1, Western Conference Final. This is not hyperbole, what I'm about to say. It's not drama. It's not prisoner of the moment. This is Tony Parker. This is Luka Doncic. This is Magic Johnson. This is Kobe Bryant. Not an exaggeration. What would be an exaggeration would be if I said Dylan Harper's going to be as good as those guys when it's all said and done. Maybe he won't be. Who the hell knows? That I don't know. But what is not an exaggeration is to say that is the company that he keeps following this performance last night. Now, I am a betting man, and we talk about it every day on the show. What the San Antonio Spurs did here, and we'll get to OKC, I promise. But there's, I mean, a lot to get. This was like a seismic game last night. That's going to, I think, change the next 5 to 10 years potentially in the NBA. What the Spurs did the last 3 years, going Wemby, Castle, Harper. I'm trying to think of like what the odds would be on like a 3-leg parlay. Like you bet $10 to win $1 million and you cash. It's like things like this shouldn't happen. And I'm not hating on them. I wish that the Knicks, I wish this would happen to my favorite team. But the fact that it's Wemby, because like, look, you can make draft picks, right? It doesn't mean the picks you make, the high picks, are going to be good. I just, you know, let's just for bleeps and giggles, let's take a look at the 2000. I mean, God, you want to get depressed if you're a fan of the Hawks, the Wizards, or the Rockets? The first three picks of the 2024 NBA draft: Atlanta, Zachary Risachet, who, like, I'm trying to think of what the French equivalent is from Risachet to Wembanyama in America. I don't know if I could say it without getting in trouble. Risachet can't even crack the rotation in the playoffs. Alex Saar goes second to the Wizards. Reed Shepard goes third to the Rockets. Steph Castle goes fourth. You think the Rockets could have used Steph Castle this year after Van Vliet's injury? Do you think we'd be feeling different about the Wizards' development if Steph Castle were on the team? Imagine Atlanta, and, like, who knows what, I mean, obviously they had Trae Young at the time, but still, Steph Castle? Who's better right now, Steph Castle or Trae Young? Be honest. It's Castle. And now Dylan Harper. And, oh yeah, the unicorn, the alien, the freak, known as Victor Wembanyama. I might start trending into hyperbolic category here. That might start happening right now, and I'm being honest about that. You better you bet on this Tuesday, Nick Costos and you. So let's have a conversation. And look, like, I don't mean to dismiss the Knicks or the Cavs, but, like, let's play this out a little bit. And we'll get to the Eastern Conference Final, right? After last year, entering this year, and we'll have Jay Croucher on the show next hour, and he's Team Thunder all season. I've been Team Thunder all season. I'm curious if he's changing his tune a little bit. I'm still sticking with OKC. But let's play this out. Like, have an honest conversation about this while acknowledging it's not guaranteed to happen, but what if it does? So OKC wins the title last year, right? And we are all talking about the potential dynasty for this team, given all the young players, all the assets that they still have. Are they going to be able to win 2, 3, 4 out of 5, 3 out of 5? How's this going to go? We are 1 year into it for OKC. So they've won one title. Now they're in their title defense. And another team has emerged that might be better than they are. Might be. I still like OKC, for now at least. Another team has emerged that might be better than they are. Now, the analogy is not going to be a perfect one that I'm going to draw here. It's not perfect, admittedly. But this kind of feels like the 95 Atlanta Braves. In 95, the Braves break through and beat the Indians in the World Series. Atlanta's World Series champions. 96, Braves-Yankees. And Atlanta goes to Yankee Stadium for games 1 and 2. And, like, 18-year-old Andrew Jones launches moonshot after moonshot, announcing himself to the world. And the Braves head back to Atlanta up 2-0 in the series. Now, the rest is history, right? The Yankees win 4 straight games, win in 96. They beat the Braves again in 98. In 99, they beat the Padres in 98. They beat the Mets in 2000. The Yankees take the dynasty away from Atlanta. Took it from them. Is that what's about to happen here? One team potentially on the cusp of a dynasty, and another team just comes and steals it from it. Could that be what's happening here? Is that so crazy? Wemby 22, Castle 21, Harper 20. And oh yeah, De'Aaron Fox didn't play in the game last night. Are you kidding? Champagne's got balls the size of grapefruits. Vassell, Keldon Johnson just saying, yeah, the sixth man of the year, dust him off when we need him. It's ridiculous. It's just ridiculous. It's ridiculous. You know, let's take a break now. And on the other side, we'll talk about the Oklahoma City Thunder. And went wrong for OKC last night. Chet Holmgren, I'm sure, is having a rough one today. We'll talk about SGA, Chet Holmgren, J-Dub, and what OKC needs to do moving forward to get back into the series, starting in Game 2 tomorrow night, right after this on a Tuesday. You better you bet. Westwood One Sports.
4: Well, guess who's back? Aaron Rodgers has finally decided to return to the Pittsburgh Steelers. It's a one-year deal for the future Hall of Famer. Reunited with Coach Mike McCarthy, they won a Super Bowl in Green Bay. Can they do it again in the Steel City? Westwood One Sports.
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1: 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The Oklahoma City Thunder were the losers in last night's game. And if you are looking to take something positive away from the loss for the Thunder, I don't know how successful you'd be doing that, but if you were trying to draw a positive, I think it would be that SGA, and look, things are relative, right? I say this sometimes. A bad game for Shai Gilgeous-Alexander is a good game for like 93% of the NBA. I don't know why I pulled 93 out of my derriere, but 94, whatever. A good game for the vast majority of players in the NBA. So it's not like he's horrendous. He's just not what you expect from the two-time reigning defending most valuable player. And in a game where Shai Gilgeous-Alexander plays way below what we expect from him, and honestly, like it's not a one-on-one, but Wemby kind of made him look silly. If we're being honest, right? On the night that Shai officially received his MVP. On a night where Shai doesn't play that great, minus 15 in the game. On a night where Chet Holmgren, who has probably emerged overall, like not last night, like J-Dub was great last night, but Chet Holmgren's probably, when it all comes down to it, probably actually the second best player on the team on the Thunder. Certainly was this season, and the second most important player on the Thunder, given his size, given the fact that, you know, the Thunder win a million games without Jalen Williams, and J-Dub's awesome. But I think Chet Holmgren's probably the second best player on

0: on the team, the second most important player on the team. Chet was not just bad. I mean, I'm trying to think of a way that I could say this is that isn't insulting. Wemby made him look silly. He bullied him. He got Chet off his game. Wemby takes him out of the game, and Wemby gets him out of his head, where Chet is committing stupid fouls, like brain-dead fouls, where you watch it and you're thinking, like, bro, like, this isn't a Tuesday night in December against the Raptors. This is game one of the Western Conference Final against San Antonio. Like, Chet, what are you doing, dude? So SGA plays way below what you expect from him. Chet plays way below what you expect from him. And you could still argue that they should have won the game. Where if Wemby doesn't make that logo three, like basically from almost the same, like Curry's a little farther back than Wemby, on Curry's iconic three in that February back in 2016, Warriors Thunder. If Wemby doesn't make that shot, like the Thunder probably win the game. And the conversation's a little different this morning. So Thunder almost won despite that. Now, they got it from J-Dub, the 26 points, and a really great game, a nuclear game, probably going to be the best playoff game in the career of Alex Caruso, who is a menace defensively, like he's everywhere. He looks like E. Honda in Street Fighter when you would just like, spam the punch button and his arms everywhere, going everywhere, with the steals and the blocks. And the three-pointers, like, he shot the ball like prime Klay Thompson last night from downtown. Like, Alex Caruso scored 31 points last night and went 8 of 14 from three. He was back. He's the best player on the Thunder last night by a lot. By a lot. A.J. Mitchell, 34 minutes, only 4 points. Jared McCain, 18 minutes, only 7 points. Lu Dort, 5 points. Hartenstein can only play 12 minutes in the game and only scores 2 points. Like, Darren... Now, you're not going to get a Caruso game like that moving forward. Most likely, right? Probably not. Are you going to get a better game from Chet Holmgren? You'd hope so. You would hope, seriously. Even just take betting out of it, take fandom out of it. Just like you watch basketball, you would think that that's the worst Chet Holmgren's going to look in this whole series. And you would also think that that's the worst SGA will look this entire series. Now, Mark Daigneault, the coach of the Thunder, speaking post-game, credited San Antonio, credited Mitch Johnson for the way that they blitzed SGA. So SGA would get the ball, right? Basically dribble past half court and would immediately have two guys on him. And the Thunder offense would, like, largely stall from there. And the defense, and, you know, this is kind of a weird thing to say. In a strange way, watching this game last night and watching the way SGA got defended and SGA, the difficulty he had scoring the basketball, actually made me appreciate Steph Curry a little bit more. I know that's kind of a weird analogy to draw, but like Steph gets guarded like this all the time and just runs 10 miles a game and still manages to get his shots off. I'm not saying SGA is bad, just that like the defense that he faced last night, he had a problem with. Now, Mark Daigneault did say after the game that problem solving is one of OKC's specialties. And they have some problems to solve following game number one. My guess is they'll solve them. Or at least come up with a plan to solve them, right? Maybe Victor Wembanyama is unsolvable. We'll see. What I think also should make you sleep a little easier at night, if like me, you've bet on OKC to win the championship, you like OKC, you're a Thunder fan, is like, yes, they're on this great run, but they trailed in a couple playoff series last year. They trailed the Nuggets a couple times, lost game one, lost game three to Denver in the second round. Lost game one, lost game three in the NBA Finals to the Indiana Pacers. So this is not like totally unfamiliar territory for Oklahoma City. You're trailing in a best of seven series in the postseason. And we did see them come out last year. Not totally backs against the wall like seasonal, although we did see it in game seven, but Haliburton blows his Achilles out. You understand what I'm saying. It's not a full backs-against-the-wall situation facing elimination, but we've seen the Thunder in this spot come out and respond in a big way. Betting market for Game 2 is the same point spread as it was in Game 1. OKC is 6.5-point favorite. Now, I lost some money last night laying the points with OKC. I'm not sure I want to do that again. But I still feel like the Thunder are going to find a way to win the series. And that the experience is going to win out. And OKC, like, for as good as San Antonio is, and we wax poetic on that for a large portion of this hour, OKC's still awesome. Now, what I was almost certainly wrong about is my Thunder in five prediction. They're not winning the next four games. Like, that's not happening. Going to be a long series. Thunder in seven? Did you see that happening? OKC, still at BetMGM, a small favorite to win the series, minus 115 compared to minus 105 for the Spurs. And OKC, a plus price now to win the NBA title. If and when OKC wins game two tomorrow night, think about what those prices will be. I'm back in on Oklahoma City to win the NBA championship and win the West at these prices. And maybe I'm burning money at the altar of Victor Wembanyama. Time will tell. Hour one done. Hour two for you coming up on the other side. We'll talk about Knicks-Cavs next hour, but we'll start the hour talking Stanley Cup playoffs with our good friend Liam McHugh of Turner Sports.
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10: 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Vince Sapienza, Vinny Bonsignor, Clay Baker. Coming to you live from Las Vegas here on a Tuesday, May 19, 2026. You know, Clay, it's fascinating how everything kind of weaves together. On my travels, my different hockey barns from Utah to Anaheim, getting set to leave for Denver. You know, I find myself thinking about atmospheres and road games, and the schedule comes out for the NFL, and everybody's all hopped up on the Mountain Dew for what the schedule could mean for the Raiders, and rightfully so. And, you know, as we're sitting there, we're talking, you know, what should we hit on today? Well, obviously the NFL owners meetings over there in Orlando, where Vinny Bonsignor is flip-flops in the sand. We'll get to that in a hot second. And I'm, you know, we're talking about all these cold barns. And I was complaining. And then, you know, Vinny's like, hey, just, it's all right. It's all right. It's part of it. It's part of the grind. Part of the grind. And you know, I was like, Vinny, in my head, he's right. It's part of the grind. That's the fun of it. That's the heart. And then I get a picture from one Vinny Bonsignor this morning of his grind.
11: Yeah, the grind.
10: Did you see the picture he sent us? That is the bluest water I have ever seen. That is the whitest sand I've ever seen. Vinny Bonsignor in Orlando.
11: The grind.
10: Oh, just kidding, Vinny. Welcome. Good morning. That is. You sent a couple screensaver shots over is what you did. What are you doing? Where are you? What's happening?
11: Yeah, and it's never a grind. This is what we grew up wanting to do and loving to do, and so I don't work. I've never considered what I do work whatsoever. Technically, it is, I guess, but I don't look at it that way. And so I'm extremely fortunate to do what I do, and I love every second of it. So just getting that out of there. We are in Orlando, Florida, where, you know, every May the league gets together. They do periodic meetings throughout the course of the year. You got your you know, kickoff league meetings in March and April. You know, that kicks off the season, and they meet again in what they call the spring meetings, which is where we are today. They'll meet in the fall. They'll meet in December as well. So you know, it's the owners getting together and making big decisions on where to send Super Bowls and rule changes. And today we're going to get news on Egon Durbin purchasing an additional 25% of the Raiders. You've got Nashville is going to get the Super Bowl in 2030, which is the year after. Imagine that. The Titans' new stadium doesn't even open until next year. It's not even this year. It's next year, as I came to find out. The Titans haven't even played a game, nor will they play a game in their beautiful new digs until next year, but they're going to get the Super Bowl. That's going to happen today. Minneapolis is going to get the draft. I don't remember. I think it's 2028. The 2028 draft will be correct. The draft that Minneapolis gets. So that'll be a great thing for Minneapolis and Minnesota. And it's just the NFL continues to just, you know, spread its wings everywhere. And when you think about these events, and I've been to all of them, I mean, it becomes like this week-long event for the cities and the states that these are being sent to, which pumps a lot of money into the local economy. We in Las Vegas totally understand that. So it's really cool to see. And Orlando is not a bad time to be or place to be this time of year. We're at the Conrad Hotel. I'll give a shout out to this beautiful, beautiful property. I'll send you guys pictures of the golf course, which is directly behind what you saw. Well, kind of in and around what you saw. That's a pool, by the way. It's not an ocean or anything like that. It
10: looks like an ocean.
11: I know, right? Because you know, it's Orlando, so there's not really. It's like, you know, kind of in the middle of the state, so you're not going to be. There's not going to be technical beaches. There's a bunch of lakes, of course. But yeah, just a spectacular property here at the Conrad. Our first time here, at least for me, the first time here. So enjoying it, but a lot of work to do and a lot of business to take care of from the NFL's perspective, the Raiders' perspective, and a lot of also the accelerator program is going on here, and they changed it up a little bit. Now it's kind of an all-inclusive program where would be or soon to be NFL head coaches and general managers and executives, people that are kind of on the cusp of getting promoted to those types of jobs, gather here to take part in what they call the accelerator program. You get FaceTime with decision makers. You know, you go through interviews and things like that. It's all kind of to prepare the next wave of executives and head coaches, you know, for their moment when they start interviewing here pretty soon for those types of positions.
12: I see David Shaw's name on that list. He's with the Detroit Lions organization this year. What's it like been for David Shaw? You know, I remember when he was with the Raiders for just a little bit, as he's kind of going through his journey and he wants to be like, you know, a major force in the NFL. He's definitely, you know, going around and making his moves, you know, to an organization that he feels he's the right fit in.
11: Yeah, and Mike McDaniel, by the way, is also on that list.
12: Yep.
11: He's the Chargers' new offensive coordinator. He thought, you know, he needed to do, you know, a little bit more preparation. So, you know, in David's case, it's so funny because I'll never forget his press conference to basically resign at Stanford. And he was kind of a beaten down dude at that point. You know, college football, the landscape had been changing. Stanford, you know, isn't mm-hmm. your Ohio State's or Michigan's. I mean, it's just really tough to compete the way college football was asking, you know, coaches to compete in an NIL basis, you know, the transfer portal, all of that. And it kind of got the best of him. And so he had to regroup a little bit. And now he's back and he wants to be a head coach again. And I think he's got his eyes set on the NFL. I'm not quite sure. He wants to go back to college. It's kind of a different game, and I understand it, you know, from some coaches' perspective. Like, I don't want to be part of the kind of rat race that you got going on in college football. For some, it's right up their alley. It's perfect. and they're great at it. But I think David wants to, you know, set his sights now on the NFL, and he's with the Detroit Lions, as you mentioned, Clay, and has gotten some head coaching interviews over the last year or so, and I'm sure he wants to continue to pursue that and see what where that ends up taking him.
10: Vinny Bonsignore joining us live from Orlando, Florida, the white sand. Beautiful blue water. But we have business to attend to, and I know we've discussed it and talked about it on this show, but I think it bears repeating because of the enormity in terms of impact it could have moving forward on the franchise. But Egon Durbin moving up to a 40% stake based on his total endeavors within the franchise. To be clear, though, Vinny, as we remind everyone, this is not eating into Mark Davis's controlling stake.
11: No, not this particular purchase. And to be clear also, because this is kind of important, Egan won't be owning that 40% all by himself. There's a group that he's together with. So whereas Mark Davis, the stake that he holds is his own stake. Egon's is going to be, multiple people are part of this group that's going to own what will be close to 40% stake in the Raiders. What does that mean ultimately? It means that Mark Davis is the remains in charge. And as a legacy owner being somebody that's been in the NFL for, I forget exactly how many years it has to be, but, you know, going way back, obviously, in the Davis family. The way the rules work, as long as he owns 20% or more of the team, then he's the controlling owner. So no, there's, if anyone's worried about that or concerned about that or asking about that, it's kind of a non-issue on multiple levels. Mark's, I believe last time I checked it, he's right around 35-36%, maybe a little bit less than that, but it's his team, and until he decides to sell or whatever else might happen, he's going to be in charge. But I think it's pretty clear where this is all headed eventually at some point, and don't know when that will be. Obviously, there's but I think the succession plan, the procession plan, is in place for the Raiders. I think everyone has a pretty good idea, or at the very least, of who has first rights to purchase the team, to cover any of the situations or any of the scenarios that could play out. I think it's pretty clear who that person is and how that's all probably going to go down at some point in the future.
10: And again, that's one of those items on the agenda that seems a mere formality at this point. The finance committee has already approved the deal. Owners now mm-hmm. have to get set to approve it this week. One of the other big ones, again, you touched on it, Minneapolis, the draft in 2028, and then the Super Bowl in Nashville, $2.1 billion stadium set to open next year in 2030, the year after Las Vegas. Now, you know, again, as I was talking at the top of the show, road games, let's just call it that, whether it's the Raiders or not, but Super Bowl as they take it on the road, right? Like, this is clearly one of those things that won't be going away anytime soon, where the Super Bowl is ever changing, right? Like, I know here in Las Vegas, the talk was, just keep it here every single year. Why would you even think to move it? And that might be a little, what's the word I'm looking for?
12: Obnoxious?
10: Man, I don't want to go that far. That feels a little aggressive.
12: When you live in Vegas after a while, don't you start to feel like, we could just hold everything here. Why would anyone want to go anywhere else?
10: That's kind of what I'm getting at.
12: I know it. I feel the same way.
10: Because that's the conversation that mm-hmm. gets had every time there's a major event. The Frozen Four just happened at T-Mobile Arena, and everyone's like, why wouldn't you just have this here every single year? Well, because, you know, there's different economies that can really benefit from, you know, these types of events.
12: Sure, but you're like, hey, WWE had WrestleMania back-to-back years. What are you guys missing? They got it right.
10: Yeah, so to that vein, and as we continue to look at the Raiders' schedule, Vinny, when we look at these road trips that Raider Nation will definitely be on, Super Bowl trips. I would imagine, though, Nashville, in terms of a Super Bowl trip, feels like it's going to be one of the most celebrated, one of the most looked forward to, maybe since the first in Las Vegas.
11: Yeah, and there's no doubt about it. And you know, as proud as we are of Las Vegas, there's a lot of great cities across the country, and a lot of great deserving cities to host these big time events. And the other part that that we all always have to consider is, you know, when you look at Tennessee, they contributed $1.2 billion to a $2.2 billion project. How did they do that? Well, they took a page, quite honestly, out of Nevada's playbook and the Raiders' playbook. It's through bonds. It's going to be $500 million from the state itself, and then $900+ million is going to come from the stadium, you know, the controlling interest of the stadium, the authority, whatever you want to call it. And it's bonds, and those bonds are going to be paid back, hello, through basically local, I mean, not local tourists. That's what they're avoiding. It's tourists. Tourism. They're going to have a it's an increase by 1% on hotel bills. There's going to be a levy on 50% of the taxes raised in and around the stadium. So there's going to be like an entertainment district, and so you know, 50% of the taxes that are tax revenue that's raised on the spending in and around the stadium is going to help pay for those bonds, and then also, there's going to be a tax on tickets sold. So theoretically, this is not coming straight out of the local taxpayers' you know, checks or anything like that. It's getting raised mostly through tourism. And I say all that because when you as a league, when you as a team ask for that kind of a contribution, and it is a massive contribution when you're talking about $1.2 billion, you know, you don't just take that from somebody. There has to be some sort of a reward. Well, number one, the reward is the Titans are saying put in Tennessee and in Nashville, which is a great thing for the locals and the local economy. But also, you're going to have big events at this new stadium as well. The NFL pledged, like, if you help us build this and we partner up, and it is definitely a partnership, you're going to get something big out of this. And they're already talking now about the SEC championship game, which has been, you know, basically embedded in Atlanta for years and years. Now the SEC apparently is maybe looking at Tennessee as, or Nashville and Tennessee as a potential venue for that big game each year. So, or at least on a rotational basis. So, as much as we want everything to be in Las Vegas, we also understand, A, there's a bunch of great cities out in our country, number one, and number two, when you're asking states and cities to contribute at the level that the league is for these types of stadiums, there has to be some sort of a reward. And that reward is we're going to send big-time events to that stadium, i.e. in Minneapolis, where they've had a Super Bowl and now a draft, and everywhere else across the league. So that's just good partnership right there.
10: 702-365-9200 is the number. We're going to ask a couple questions today. One, to keep it topical. Clay, we're trying to keep it topical over here. If you could pick only three Super Bowl cities on a rotating basis, what would those three cities be? That's question one.
12: Okay.
10: And bringing it back to the silver and black, it's the most exciting road game for you this coming year. What is the one you are looking forward to the most? Road game. I think I know most of the answers, but I've been surprised before. So that's why we're asking you. 702-365-9200. Vinny is in Orlando for the NFL owners meetings. Vinny, it is a slight, let's go to the left for a second. Outside of Orlando, Taron Johnson, he was absent from OTAs, according to many, as well as yourself. What is the latest there? What is the level of worry with the Taron Johnson situation for the Raiders?
11: Well, you know, it's definitely contract related. There's no question about that. It makes a little bit of sense from his perspective. You know, when he signed his deal, he was guaranteed $17 million, which he's already collected. So everything that you see on the books for him this year and next year, it's a $8.1 million salary this year and nine-ish next year. It's all non-guaranteed. So in his mind, he's like, look, you know, I got traded. you know, I don't have any guarantees left on my contract. I'd like to get a little bit more security, which makes absolute sense. And it's kind of part and parcel with how things kind of work these days. When veteran players get to this stage of their contracts, they usually want to, you know, get some of that guaranteed, or if not all of it guaranteed. Now, number one, this is probably the reason why the Buffalo Bills traded him in the first place. Mm-hmm. I think that they looked at that and said, yeah, you've been kind of injury prone a little bit, and $18 million over the next 2 years, we're just not interested in doing that. So, you know, and then from the Raiders' perspective, it was a very minimal investment. It was a pick swap was how they were able to get him. And so I think in their eyes, I should say this, if I were the Raiders, you know, 2026 is kind of a moot point. His contract becomes guaranteed 1 week, you know, into the season. So after week one, his entire salary is guaranteed. And if I'm the Raiders, that's probably about as far as I'm going to take it. Mm-hmm. I'm not going to guarantee 2027, maybe a little bit of it. But you know, for all intents and purposes, he might just be a one and done player based on what they did in the draft, what they might do next year in free agency, whatever happens this year. So if I'm the Raiders, I'm not going to commit that next year's salary. I'm not going to guarantee it. That's just my you know, stance on the matter. And so we'll see where it goes. My inclination would be, unless he wants to just retire or lose out on $8.1 million in 2026, I think he's probably going to try to push this as far as he possibly can. But if in the event that the Raiders don't budge, which I wouldn't expect them to, not on a big-time basis, I would expect him to play. Unless he wants to, like I said, unless he wants to just sacrifice that money that he's going to get paid and will become guaranteed after week one. And that's a lot of money at this stage of his career. You don't just – there's not $8 million just lying around, you know, for people. We all know that. So I would put the concern at a low level. And also, I think the Raiders feel like they're dealing from a position of strength, because the draft, we talked about the draft and what they've done with the secondary, and you know, Stoops can play in the slot if need be. So maybe that's, you know, they're saying, look, if it goes in that direction, we feel like we've got somebody that could man that position. But I think he'll play for the Raiders. So I wouldn't be overly worried about it.
10: Well, you just answered my next question. I know there's a lot of runway left, but he was acquired 2+ months ago, and whatever issues contractually that are currently going on have been there for 2+ months and have yet to be worked out. I know the Raiders front office have had a lot to do in that time. That being said, should that be a worry? The fact that he's been in the fold like this, when they acquired him, they probably had to have some kind of inkling that this was probably the issue, which is why, to your point, Buffalo was looking to trade him in the first place.
11: Yeah, no, because he wasn't. He's, you know, technically he's not missing any. I mean, he's missing OTAs, but these are voluntary. So, you know, he's not in any bad standing. He's not in danger of being fined or anything like that. So technically, he's not missing anything official. Mm-hmm. So I would imagine that the Raiders, you know, had an inkling that this could happen, that this possibly could happen, but. You know, and when you're talking about a seventh and sixth round, I think it was, pick swap, the investment is extremely minimal. So even if he didn't play, it's not like they gave up a second round pick or a third round pick or anything like that. So, you know, we'll see come training camp. That's when fines start coming into play, and he is under contract. So and I don't think that, like, you know, there's people that are like, oh, he already wants a new contract. To my knowledge, from what I've been told, he doesn't want a new contract. He just wants the current contract, mm-hmm. which has 2 years left on it for 18-point-something million dollars. He wants it guaranteed, and that's his right, you know. And again, it's not anything unusual. This is typically how it goes when contracts get to this stage. It's very rare that veteran players play without any kind of guarantees on their contracts, especially, you know, starting caliber players. So I think this was all expected, and read what you want into it. It basically is what it is, and we'll see if he ultimately wants to make $8 million this year, and if not, then he won't play, and the Raiders will go in a different direction.
10: Vinny Bonsignor live in Orlando for the NFL owners meetings. He will be rejoining us throughout the show, as well as we'll have him all week in Orlando. Vinny, appreciate you. 702-365-9200 is the number. With the NFL owners set to vote and approve Nashville as the host city for Super Bowl 2030, begs the question, if you could only pick three cities on a rotating basis for the big game, the Super Bowl, what would those three cities be? Plus, when you look at the Raiders' road schedule, what is the one road game you are most excited for? Whatever the reason may be, maybe a Fernando start, maybe a rivalry game, maybe just a trip out to whatever city that is because you love that city. And are you worried about Taron Johnson? We'll continue to dive into the situation next here on the Morning Tailgate, Raider Nation Radio 920.
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25: Lobs left corner, a dive and an interception. Clifton Duck has it. Out to the right side, numbers at the 15. 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
27: This is it! 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With kickoff set for 1:25, and their first regular road game of the season will be next week on the 20th in Los Angeles against the Chargers with kickoff set for 1:05. So Raider Nation, get ready for an electric season. 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
10: 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If you could only pick three cities to host a Super Bowl on a rotating basis, what would those cities be? Las Vegas has to be one, right, Clay?
12: You want Vegas to be a part of it. This is a global city.
10: Has to be.
12: It's one in which has already been successful to host its first Super Bowl, so much so that, you know, they seem to be fast-tracked for the next Super Bowl committee pick. So why not?
10: All right. I'm going to, these are going to be my three, okay? You ready? Are you ready? You don't look ready.
12: He's ready now. But I don't know if you're ready.
10: Vegas has to be one.
12: Okay, good.
10: Fans aren't going to like this. But I want Denver to be a host city. And I don't care about the weather. I don't care that it's not closed. In fact, that is what makes it attractive. I want a snow globe Super Bowl. I don't have to go to it. I can watch it nice and cozy on my couch, but I want a snow globe Super Bowl at the expense of other people. So that's two. And then, you know, LA is kind of always in the mix there. SoFi is obviously an awesome stadium. But I figure if I go Vegas, that's the left coast. Ish.
12: Yep.
10: Denver, middle. Got to go somewhere on the east, right?
12: You have to.
10: And I don't know. I mean, I have not been to Hard Rock, but I've heard good things. But that's almost too climate perfect. I don't know if I want that. So I'm really struggling for that third, but it's got to be an east coast. And I've already got my snow globe game. So I'm trying to find Trying to find a good match.
12: Okay, so I'm with you. I feel like there should be a palm tree rule. where if palm trees are growing in your neck of the woods, you get a chance to host a Super Bowl if the facilities are up to par. But I want one weather game city too.
10: Yeah.
12: And I don't care where that's at. Mm. I want there to be like, there's just still something I enjoyed of when East Rutherford, New Jersey hosted a Super Bowl and he got Joe Namath out there in the fur coat. And I liked that. I liked how that looked. I know it wasn't everyone's, you know, the teams were rough with it, but I still need to have warm weather mixed with cold weather. And I need there to be, every two games that's in the palm trees, one needs to be out in the mix.
10: Okay.
12: In the winter.
10: Vinny Bonsignor back with us live in Orlando at the NFL owners meetings. If you had three cities, Vinny, on a rotating basis, what are your three cities?
4: Well, first of all, the weather games happen in the conference championship game, so I'm good with that. I'm good with getting to the Super Bowl, sometimes having to play in a crazy weather game, getting there. But no way am I playing a Super Bowl outdoors in you know, crazy weather. It's just too important, and I like it perfect, so we don't need to be doing that. Not to say that Minneapolis shouldn't get another Super Bowl. It's indoors, or Detroit, for that matter. It's indoors, so I'm definitely not opposed to that as long as the climate of the game is controlled. But if you're asking me, I'm going to go. I got to get down to Miami and South Beach. I got to get to New Orleans too. We got to get Vince out a little bit more because he's talking about Denver. I mean, we got New Orleans, we got Miami, we got Los Angeles and Vegas. So that's four. So
10: I only said three.
4: Of those four, three of them would be in there somewhere. So
10: yeah, but you got no. Now I'm going to hold you to it. You have to get rid of one city. Play by the rules, Vinny.
4: I'm taking out Vegas. I'm taking out Vegas because I live there. So, I'll take out Vegas. It's got to be, even though I know that that's going to be in the rotation as are the other ones. But yeah, in that scenario, it would come down to Vegas or Miami. And I have been to Hard Rock many times. It's not in Miami. That's the thing that is crazy about it. It's more toward the Fort Lauderdale area, and it's kind of, you know, it's just, and the stadium itself is pretty cool. It's all right, but the Super Bowl festivities obviously are down in South Beach, and that's what makes it so attractive. Not necessarily the stadium itself, but I would go South Beach, I would go New Orleans, and I would go L.A. But of course, we know Vegas is right there in the thick of it.
12: Well, Jerry Jones is so ticked off at this conversation. Jerry Jones is going to pull the plug over here at Lotus. You're not bringing up Dallas. You're not bringing up Jerry's World. That's what's wrong with everyone.
10: I didn't even think about Jerry's World. I'll be honest with you. What are we missing?
4: I like Texas. I like Dallas.
10: I've been there. I've been. It's cool. Yeah. It's awesome. What are we missing?
12: I'm going to steal your rodeo. Atlanta, what about Mercedes-Benz Stadium?
10: Now that's just for the concessions, for how cheap everything would be.
12: $5.
10: I shouldn't say cheap. It should be affordable is a better way.
12: Very affordable.
4: And I love Atlanta. So and that's the beauty. That's what we were just talking about in the last. You know, I know we're gonna do the three top ones, but there's really, I'd say, what about 10 that are justifiable, right? That it has to be. Like Atlanta has to be part of the rotation.
10: Levi Stadium is a gorgeous venue for a Super Bowl.
4: Yeah, The Bay Area needs to be up there too. So
10: you said 10. So that's, let's say, Levi Stadium.
4: Could
10: SoFi.
4: We get to 10? Could we get to 10?
10: Do you count Arizona? I know Arizona's hosted many Super Bowls, but would you count that as like, hey, we got to get back to Arizona?
4: Way down on my list.
10: Yeah,
4: no. I mean, if we're counting 10, it probably gets into
10: you
4: that.
10: You probably got to include them. But let's do it real quick. Bay Area, L.A., Vegas. Mm-hmm. Let's just keep it there, three. Miami, Minneapolis, New Orleans.
12: Mm-hmm.
10: Are we including Dallas?
4: No, not me. Not yet. We'll see. And I, by the way, I love Indianapolis as well. Indianapolis is a great city for these types of events. So,
10: combine. They get everything. Yeah, I got St. Elmo's.
12: Yeah, the Big Ten does all their conference championships.
10: But if you include Atlanta, that gets us to six.
4: Atlanta, yeah. I think Nashville is going to hit a home run, so that's probably one. I mean, we haven't seen it yet, but I'm going to project forward.
12: Yeah, Nashville's doing the right thing by doing the closed, you know, they're going to have a roof of sorts. And, you know, that way they could always have, you know, climate controlled games, you know, and then having that kind of control makes sense, especially if you're doing the city, county, state split. You got to have a stadium that's going to be able to do events year round, the way Allegiant Stadium is.
10: Yeah, so that gets us to 7-8. And then if you want to include an outdoor venue, you can. Or if you, again, to your point, if Arizona's on that list. So I would say there's really
4: Tampa Bay is a fun place.
10: Yeah.
4: Florida, you can't beat Florida, man.
10: Yeah, but if we're already getting Miami in there, like we already got one. How many do we need? We're not gonna do. Well, I guess we just did two Californias. So.
4: It's a
10: fascinating
4: Cleveland's
10: conversation.
4: Cleveland's gonna get one. Yeah.
10: Yes, Cleveland will get one.
4: Because of the Chicago is going to get one. It looks like they're probably going to go with the.
10: You mean Indiana?
4: I think I have a feeling, and that trust me, that's getting talked about today. I have a feeling that Chicago is going to be. I think the Indiana stuff is more negotiating ploy. What about Kansas City? Now that Kansas City and that's not a done deal, but it's close to getting done, which is actually going to be across the state border in Kansas. And it looks like that's going to be an enclosed stadium. So you know what they're thinking. They're thinking we need to get some Super Bowls to that area as well. So if they get that stadium completely finalized,
10: are we just going to get to the point where everyone's got a dome stadium, and then we're going to just be on a 32-year rotation?
4: Well, what's Denver doing? Denver's an outdoor, right?
10: Yeah, Denver's never going to. Well, I shouldn't say never, because the Penners have discussed. Building a new enclosed.
4: Buffalo's new stadium opens this year. That is not a
10: partially
4: covered.
10: Right, they got like a balcony
4: overhang, which I think is good. That's that. You know, believe it or not, Miami has an overhang. Because why? Because it gets freaking hot in Miami. I know because having to go there a couple of times, especially early in the year or in preseason, it's really bad. So so that covers that gives the fans some coverage. Which when you're talking about 1 o'clock on a Sunday in September or late August in Miami or even really quite honestly into October. That gets really brutal. So it's much needed. And obviously in Buffalo, it'll be much needed, come December and January.
10: Oh, I guess my snow globe game could be Buffalo.
4: I don't know if they're, but here's the other part of that, because we got to throw this into it. In fact, I was talking to somebody from Buffalo about this. You got to also have the appropriate amount of, hotel rooms. I don't know that Buffalo.
10: Yeah, I don't think. That's why Green Bay is going to always be a tough time.
4: Yeah.
12: Yeah, right, Buffalo, right. Exactly. They need like Niagara and the other side of Canada to go and kind of foster a lot of the hotel responsibilities, and I still don't think it's enough.
10: Yeah, you need passports for that one.
4: Yeah. Right.
10: Yeah, I feel like we got a lot of good work done here. Vinny, you could just head home. Yeah. We took care of...
12: Send your notes in to Raj, and we got this table.
10: Make sure you use the phrase snow globe game.
4: it's so funny you mentioned that, because I had to write a pre-story or an advanced story about Nashville, and I initially called it a domed stadium, but it's not a domed stadium; it's an enclosed stadium, much like SoFi Stadium, where there are openings. Yeah. And that's why SoFi will never get the Final Four. Because of that part of it. And I would imagine, I have to do a little bit more research in Nashville. It sounds like it's kind of the same thing. So they probably won't get a Final Four unless that's completely closed. I'm missing something, but it's one of those enclosed venues, not domed venues.
10: That's why, like SoFi, Nashville has the possibility, a lightning delay, to which all of Raider Nation lost. Mm-hmm. Their minds when we were there
12: for their first game there.
10: Why is the game being stopped? There's lightning in the area. There's a cover. Well, there you see that little window.
12: Yeah.
10: See that little window? It could
12: open.
10: A bolt could come right through.
4: And Yeah, it's crazy because the wind gusts that result from those openings, like, it gets cold in SoFi Stadium at certain times of the year. Like, it literally gets cold. So you're like, how is this even possible? And then you remember, and I know because I had to write this a million times. But, you know, when the stadium was being built, everyone's like, why are they putting a dome stadium in Los Angeles? It's not a dome stadium. It's like a big canopy that goes over the stadium. And they do that because it does. Vince, you know this. It gets hot.
10: Yeah, it does.
4: Like, how many USC games were you at where, you know, Saturday at noon? I mean, because really, fall doesn't start. I mean, summer extends in Los Angeles deep into October. You could have fried eggs on cars. in an October in Los Angeles. It's just the way, like, so right now, you know, we're getting into June, but June really doesn't mark summer in California. It's still gray. It's still overcast, you know, with the marine layer. It's not until late June, July, August, October that you're really in your summer months. So it definitely does get a little bit cold or hot in California. So, and that's what up in Santa Clara, there's been the complaints about that, how they made the stadium where your regular fans, the ones that are across the way from the premium seating, they're right directly in the sun at 1 o'clock up in the Bay Area, and it can get pretty brutal up there. So you have to think about your paying customers. That's for sure.
10: That's the, again, I was younger, so I was less annoyed or irritated or bothered by it. 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
1: What's up, Jay?
0: I like the winter weather in a Super Bowl. Could you foresee a Super Bowl in London?
1: Ooh.
0: I don't want that.
1: Yes, I can.
0: Why?
1: I could
0: Why
1: see that.
0: Why do you want that?
1: Because a lot of this is out of our control anyway, and it seems like what are they going for in the international games in the first place to open up the game to other markets? And for them, it seems like the NFL seems to be very bullish on the games in London right now, and they feel like what if they had their biggest game? So they have that whole week, maybe 2 weeks of events leading up to the big game. I could see that down the road, yeah. Although there'd be a lot of squawking going on.
0: Squawking?
1: Yes. Right. Let's say Jacksonville, they're getting a new stadium, right? Mm-hmm. Let's say they punted instead of getting the new stadium for the Super Bowl at the new stadium. They're like, we'd like to try this in London because they already have that relationship in London. I'm just throwing it out there, Jay, but it would be pretty nasty weather because there's no enclosures there.
0: Jay, I'm a pretty even keeled guy. I hate that idea.
1: Just kidding. Jason, I don't want to say anything negative. You know me, but no.
0: Okay, let's just live in that world for a minute. Clay?
1: All right, the London world?
0: Those games are at 6 a.m. on a Sunday.
1: Mm-hmm.
0: For us.
1: For
0: Pacific
1: us, yeah.
0: Pacific timers.
1: Yeah, yeah. There's an 8-hour difference Pacific time. So somebody's
0: getting hosed.
1: Yeah, that'd be messed up.
0: I mean, East Coast, they're still kind of getting a 9 a.m. game on the East Coast isn't the worst thing in the world, but like your Super Bowl?
1: Super Bowl. Alrighty.
0: But you'd be done by 1 o'clock. You still have the whole day.
1: Yeah, what if you pushed it?
0: but the festivities would have to, you'd have to kick off the festivities earlier.
1: You'd have to kick them off way early, and that doesn't do any of the networks any good unless it's a Netflix deal. Like, Netflix is getting involved.
0: Sportsbooks in town would have to, they would have to have a few more employees earlier in the morning.
1: Oh, there'd be rebellion on this because you wouldn't have the parties. You wouldn't have it wouldn't be the big game anymore.
0: Hmm. London.
1: Okay.
0: Goodell would love it. That's probably Goodell's first pick.
1: It comes down to what the owners are going to take. The owners are going to love this money, so they may vote in favor of this down the road.
0: You know what? Jason and Henderson brings up a very fascinating thing, because now I picture Goodell every NFL owners meetings. Hey, guys, are we going to talk about Super Bowls? Sure. What do you got, Raj? I got an idea.
1: Yeah.
0: Roger, do not say London. We got such good numbers in London. We got a lot of fans. We're trying to spread. Yeah, Roger Goodell, that's definitely at the top of his list. I don't know about that.
1: You know, it's one thing for certain organizations, pro sports, to have success for international games, but your biggest game, the biggest one, you really want a high point. And after a while, going to Miami, 7 out of 10 years, it gets a little old. I could see them maybe finding a way there. They definitely are making a pathway somewhere in one of the international markets. And London seems to be its hottest moment.
0: Has Vegas surpassed LA in terms of being the apple of the NFL's eye? I mean, LA is the number two market, and I get that.
1: Nothing competes with that.
0: But what I mean is, when we're talking like Super Bowl host cities,
1: Super Bowl event type,
0: and we're talking about West Coast, how would you rank Vegas, LA, Santa Clara, Bay Area? Let's just call Bay Area.
1: Okay. That's a great question.
0: Vegas has to be, I think Vegas might have surpassed LA in one fell swoop. Again, the number of hotels, the small footprint where everything is right there.
1: The Pac-12 games the championship games, conference championships in football and basketball used to be held in L.A. And they decided once they came to Vegas, they never wanted to leave.
0: It can't be more expensive than L.A.
1: I mean, right up
0: LA
1: there now.
0: L.A. is just as expensive. What I mean is Vegas is expensive. I get that, especially for visitors. But L.A. can't be any less expensive than Vegas.
1: Right. It's no longer the low-cost solution.
0: Yeah, what's the allure? There's no traffic? We'll continue the conversation. Jesse Merrick, Silver and Black Sports Network, joins us next on The Tailgate.
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7: Flying through into hour number 2 here on the Morning Tailgate. It's Raider Nation Radio 920, the flagship for the silver and black. Vince Sapienza, Clay Baker, coming to you live from Las Vegas on a Tuesday, May 19, 2026. The NFL owners' meetings in Orlando as we speak. A number of items on the agenda. Egon Durbin getting approved to up his stake along with his group. It's not just him, but his group. He is the face. He is the name. That is set to be a mere formality. The draft set to hit Minneapolis in 2028 and the Super Bowl in Nashville in 2030, a year after the Raiders host yet another major event, being the Super Bowl. And one of the questions we are asking on today's program: if you could only pick 3 Super Bowl host cities on a rotating basis forever, what are those 3 cities? Where are they? We are not stuck in the red tape that is covered dome stadiums, enclosed stadiums. Hell, we're not even limiting ourselves to staying in the country, as Jason and Henderson wants to go to London for the Super Bowl. I don't like that, Jason. But that's just me. We want to hear from you, 702-365-9200. To get another take, let's bring in the owner, CEO, and founder of the Silver and Black Sports Network, Emmy Award-winning sportscaster here in Vegas, Jesse Merrick. Jesse, good morning. Welcome. Give me your 3 cities, and these are the only cities that will forever in perpetuity host the Super Bowl.
8: Morning, guys. Yeah, I like this discussion point. This one's fun. Mine, I would go Vegas just because I'm being selfish and want an easy trip. But also, too, like, let's be real about what we provide as a city, you know, down on the strip and everything like that. And I think when it was here, like, covering it, it was easy for us getting around. And, you know, we just have the infrastructure, the hotel so close to the stadium, all that stuff. And then again, the parties, everything off of it, you can't beat that. From there, I would likely go New Orleans, similar type of vibe to us. You know, I've covered a couple college football playoff games out there, and it was a blast. That city knows how, obviously, how to throw a party just like we do. And then from there, I'd probably do Miami, similar thing. Like, if you guys are catching my drift of which way I'm going, like, just great party cities that know how to, you know, have
7: Jesse,
8: fun.
7: Jesse, are you there for the football?
8: Food scenes are great.
7: Are you even there for the football? You're just trying to party.
8: Hey, man, I mean, look, we're getting paid to cover the game. That's great, but I want to enjoy the week leading up to it, you know? Like, when I worked in Alabama covering Alabama and Auburn, and when the playoff time would come around, to be completely honest, like, the game itself was an afterthought for us. We were trying to enjoy the week leading up to it. That's what I want.
9: Yeah, because back then you didn't have control even if you did win, you know, in those conference championship exactly. games, and nothing was really for certain. And Jesse, with thinking of just markets in of itself, Las Vegas, has Las Vegas gained on the Southern Cal and Northern California venues and markets as far as holding special events this large?
8: I think we have. I mean, because, look, if you think about it, when it's in L.A. and when it's in San Fran, getting around is just brutal. And you're talking to a Southern Californian at heart, you know, and I know, you know, Vinny and Vince as well. And so it's like, it's one of those deals where I love it being in California, whether that is L.A. or San Fran. But getting around is just so brutal in those cities. So I think we win big time here in Vegas on that front. And then again, like the proximity of all the hotels to everything and being able to walk from hotel to hotel and activation to activation and everything like that. I think we've got it in that way too. And like, where else are you going to find the number of clubs and things like that that can put on different Super Bowl adjacent parties and viewing experiences for fans and all of that? You know, I just think we do a great job of being able to lump it all in. Even like the other two cities I mentioned for what I'd want with New Orleans and Miami, even though I know the stadium's in Sunrise or something like that. Yeah. You know, it's still other cities that can't really do it like we can just in terms of the, like, being so close to everything, you know? And so I like that. And even too, you know, we've got the setup to where all the players and the teams can stay out at Lake Las Vegas like they do, and they're away from all the craziness of it. I think that's a really good setup to be able to do it that way while still keeping the hub, you know, at the city center, at the strip, you know?
7: Yeah. But Jesse, that was like a 20-minute bus ride all the way to Lake Las Vegas.
8: Suck.
7: Do you remember hearing that that visiting media? Oh, we gotta get on a bus for 20 minutes.
8: Yeah,
7: it's a quick drive. And then we heard all of them at the Super Bowl in the Bay Area. It was like an hour and a half drive from San Francisco down to, anyway, I digress.
8: Yeah. Sucks, man.
7: Jesse Merrick, join us here on the Morning Tailgate. All right, so as we, you know, pare it down from, you know, macro Super Bowls and cities and things of that nature, we're bringing back to the silver and black. OTAs got underway this week. We saw a nice little sizzle reel, some sweet spirals, some nice moving the sleds and whatnot. But we continue to dive deep into the Raiders' schedule, right? And what it is and what it may mean. Our conversation yesterday was, when does Fernando Mendoza start? And I would love to get your two cents on this, because you could take this a number of ways. I'm curious what your thought process is on May 19th in terms of Fernando, when he starts, and as it pertains to the schedule, what is more helpful to one Fernando Mendoza in terms of when he starts?
8: Mm-hmm. Yeah, the thing, I think the NFL kind of set this up real interesting in terms of the Fernando Mendoza conversation, because let's say there's a world where he wins the battle out of camp. Well, okay, week one against Miami at home here in Las Vegas, like, I don't think anybody's expecting Miami to be this crazy good team. You know what I mean? Like, new coaching staff too, trying to figure all out, new quarterback, everything, you know? So I think that makes a lot of sense of, okay, easy start, quote unquote, with Miami going to LA to the Chargers, where I expect the Chargers to be really good. Fans haven't loved me saying that across my channels either, but I think Mike McDaniel is going to come in and really change things for that offense. But you catch them early while they're still learning that. And then on the road to New Orleans and then at home against Kansas City, I think that first four-game chunk there isn't a horrible stretch if he happens to win the job out of camp. Now, I'm of the belief that I don't think he's going to start week one, and so that's where I start playing that game. And I was struggling with this one, honestly, trying to look at it of where you would start him, because from week four all the way to week 11, and you can even lump in the bye week there because that game against Cleveland, like, we know their defense is going to be good, right? So that's a brutal stretch there. But then you look at the game against New York, again, another team that not many people are expecting a lot in. And yes, it's a trip to the East Coast and all that stuff, but you could slot them in there because then you're avoiding playing the Chiefs, the Patriots, the Bills, the Rams. Like, you get to see what it's like game planning for teams like that. if you're Fernando Mendoza, and then you're thrown into it against the Jets, and you've already got your feet wet coming back home or coming back to Vegas, then going back to the Bay for that game in San Francisco. That would just, to me, set up for an insane deal. Like, I would imagine there's got to be a way that the NFL figures out a way to get that game against the Niners if Fernando ends up starting on the primetime, because that, to me, would be a wild, wild experience with it being the Raiders' first trip up there. So I would say the game that makes the most sense to me if he's not starting week one would be week eight against the Jets.
9: All right, and you know, and I'm kind of with you on the week one, especially in that early little first four games. That seems to be a nice little hub to get a good start if that were to work out in that way. But I often wonder, like, how long will it take for the offensive line to have chemistry? You know, Rick Dennison's very good at his job, but we also know that offensive lines, they need action in order for them to get better. And sometimes it's, I hate to say it, like a wait and see approach, but the offensive line can get better throughout the season, but it needs the season in order to do that. And maybe that's not the best time to bring a rookie quarterback in for his debut.
8: Yeah, no, I agree 100% when you think about it in that regard, because also, too, if you can't get a read on your team by week eight, okay, then that probably tells you you're not very good.
9: Oh,
8: you know?
9: Yes.
8: So you would have a real read on your team, what you have, your real strengths, your real weaknesses, all that stuff. You would have a really big sample size of, like, what the team looks like in front of him. And, again, the offensive line and how much they picked up the system. That, yes, we talk a lot about it being, you know, forgiving for an offensive line, but it's not an easy system by any means. It's just, if you know what you're doing, it can alleviate some of the stresses of a lot of other schemes and stuff on an O-line, on a quarterback, all of that. And while it's great that Linderbaum came into the fold, we all believe he is going to be who he was before. But he does have to get the continuity with the other guys in there. And we have to figure out the other guys around that offensive line around him. So, yeah, that's where I think, again, you're avoiding that brutal stretch, at least the first chunk of that brutal stretch if you throw him out there at week eight. And like I said, you understand what you have in an offense and all of that. Also, too, another way that I thought about it, you know, let's say he does end up starting week one, with the bye week being in week 13, that's essentially a college season, you know, for him and the rest of the rookies. So then they get to catch a break and a breather after their quote unquote college season is done. And then you make a run towards the end of the year too. So like when you look at it in that area, you're like, okay, like I can see where there are some breaks in there. Again, not an easy chunk for him there from weeks 4 to 11, but there are pieces and spots where it makes sense.
10: It's Jesse Merrick, Silver and Black Sports Network. Follow him on the X at Jesse SBS. And I want to stay on the schedule just for a minute. And as we look at these road games, and again, this kind of all plays into the Fernando talk. I understand that, but you said week eight against the Jets is one of those games. Obviously, if that's his first start, that becomes the road game of the year. But is there, is there another road game that rivals what's going to be the Battle of the Bay?
8: Yeah, I'm glad you put that caveat on it, because I think if anybody came on here and said it's not the Battle of the Bay, then they're tripping, because that game is the one that everyone's got to have circled on there. So I'm glad you put that one in there. The other one, honestly, I would say probably the game in New England, just because, like, we saw last year, you know, they go out there, they catch them week one with honestly what I think was just one good half of play, you know, and I'm not trying to throw shade or anything, but like they stole that game with a good half, you know. Can you go out there against a team that just went to the Super Bowl? And yes, they've got their own turmoil that they're dealing with and everything like that. But in week five, after you've gone through the first, you know, month of the season, figuring out, you know, what you have as a team, can you go to New England and compete with a team that was just in the Super Bowl? That one to me sticks out just for that kind of element of it. I would imagine, because, you know, most coaches, they break this thing up into chunks, what those chunks are, whether that's three games, four games, however they do it. But I would be breaking it up into those four-game chunks. So you're like, okay, we finished the first phase, if you will, of our season in weeks one through four. We've gotten that, you know, four-game sample size under our belt of live reps, all those things. Now let's go and really test our mettle against, again, another really, really good team in this league that just went to the Super Bowl. Can you travel to New England, go to the East Coast, and go toe-to-toe with them? That will tell you kind of what stage I think you're at in this rebuild and probably what the next handful of weeks look like for you against the Buffaloes, the Rams, you know, the San Franciscos of the world, Seattle, Denver, all those things. Like, I'd imagine that game in New England will be one where you're like, okay, if that goes south, ooh, it's going to be a bumpy ride the next probably month and a half or so. Or, hey, they went toe-to-toe with these guys. They could, you know, compete with anybody coming up in the next handful of weeks down that next stretch of games there.
9: You know, and I was thinking of, as the schedule was kind of, you know, in that early, in an early spot where you're like, all right, how many games nationally will they get primetime games because of the Mendoza factor? And that never materialized. So can the Mendoza factor actually improve home field advantage for the Raiders? Because there's a couple games I'm thinking of, like home against the Bills. We know that Bills Mafia is already starting to buy up as many tickets as possible right now. Seattle, you know, here in Allegiant Stadium, you know, like, how do you feel like maybe Mendoza might turn the tide as far as home field advantage for the Raiders on certain games where you know that certain fan bases are going to try to pack Las Vegas?
8: Yeah, that's another interesting way to think about it. I hadn't thought about that, and I like that because, you know, if he starts week one, okay, hey, look, we got to get a look at him, you know, whether it is week one or any of these games, you know, okay, he's starting now. But if he doesn't start week one, you're playing that game of like, oh, the fans are doing the same thing we just did earlier of like, okay, where is he going to start and all of that. So, yeah, I think that could, to your exact question there of the home field advantage, if and when Fernando's out there, there's definitely going to be an influx of people wanting to, you know, catch a glimpse of him in person and everything like that. Because, like, look, even if this year is good, if it's bad, if it's middle of the road, whatever, like, there's real hope around this franchise for the first time in a long time at the quarterback position, you know? And that's something that fans want to be around, want to see, want to get eyes on. And I don't blame them. You know, as someone that covers this team, like, I'm fascinated by what Fernando Mendoza is going to do and look like under center for this team in year one. And I understand it's a much longer runway that this team's looking at than just this season. But, Mike, man, just to see what this kid can do in year one, given the personality off the field, the game that we saw on the field in college and everything like that, like, it's just going to be so fascinating to see what happens. And, like, you guys know it, this game is driven by quarterback play. So if they get Fernando out there and he happens to look like the number one pick, then all of a sudden, yeah, Raider Nation, I would imagine, is going to be flocking to each and every game. And that's needed. You know what I mean? Like, I try not to blow it out of proportion with the fans, you know, at Allegiant and stuff, because it's Vegas. Who doesn't want to come visit Vegas? And we are still, in the grand scheme of things, early in our time here in Las Vegas as an NFL city. So fans are still working their way through here. But that needs to change. You know, the Raiders do need the fan base is too good to not have a true home field advantage here in Vegas. I mean, God, they have it when they go to L.A., you know, and we've seen that. It needs to be here on a consistent basis. And Fernando would go a long way, I think, in helping that.
10: Jesse, I recognize that it is May 19th and talk about, you know, making things bigger than they are. But Taron Johnson was absent of voluntary workouts. Reports from our own Vinny Bonsignor is that it is a contractual issue, wants that guaranteed money, understand all of that. These things happen, we get it. That being said, he was traded 2 months ago, and this is still an issue. What level of worry is there for you in terms of this being resolved?
8: I think had they not drafted Trayden Stukes, my level of worry for the team would probably be a little higher than it is. I'm honestly probably at a 10%, you know? I mean, it's all optional stuff at this point. And is it a good look? No, obviously not. But, like, I'm not worried about it until you get to mandatory minicamp, all those different things. And if he's not there causing a stir, stuff like that, then I think that's when you look at it. But this is a guy, been in the league for a while, you know, wants his money, you know, and wants that security. And I get it. And also, too, like, let's keep it completely real. He just came from a team that was competing, you know, for a Super Bowl spot. And now he's coming to a team that's very fully in a rebuild. Like, I wouldn't be happy about that. Who out there would be? If you're a top salesman in any, you know, world, and you got traded to some team that's, like, just building a new team, but they're doing, you know, maybe a quarter of the revenue, I guess, to put it in terms of wins for people, you'd be pissed, you know? So, like, I don't blame them one bit for that part of it. I think we need to put that stuff into perspective. And the other reason why I'm not, like, necessarily sounding the alarms either is, let's say this goes nuclear and he's like, nope, not playing for you guys, not happening. Well, guess what? They drafted Trayden Stukes. He's their nickel of the future. I do think he is their free safety of the now, but they drafted the guy to be able to replace him. So if he isn't there, then, yeah, okay, you're on an accelerated timeline with Trayden Stukes, but it's not like this is a guy you drafted as a crazy big project in the fourth, fifth, sixth round. You drafted in the second round, and he's an older rookie. I believe going to be 24, 25. I forget off the top of my head. You know, so this is a guy that spent a lot of time in college, worked in a defense that is very much, you know, like the modern defenses we see in the NFL right now, and has taken so many snaps at so many different safety spots and just spots in that DB realm back there. This kid's got a ton of experience. So if it went nuclear, he can slot in. So I don't think it's one. While, yes, it's the offseason, it's May 19th, like you said, and we need stuff to talk about, I don't think it's one that fans should be too worried about, given all of that stuff that I just laid out.
9: No, I agree. And I mean, how much do you really want to spend for somebody at that position, especially in the last two seasons when they've only averaged about 500 to 600 snaps? You know, that's you're just not getting the availability that you necessarily required for somebody that's going to make $8 to $9 million a year. Jesse, you know, one thing I just want to just ask you about the point in the schedule in which, you know, the Raiders, after they are home against Seattle, November 17th hits, and that's the NFL trade deadline. What's the season going to look like for the Raiders by that point? And I hate to bring it up, but we might as well. What will Max Crosby's future be at that point if this team is starting to head in a different direction and not being in a position to being playing for something?
8: Yeah, that's the thing. That's going to be something, and I think we all know this and have come to terms with it once he was sent back from Baltimore, yeah, that we are going to be living with this until that trade deadline, you know? Mm-hmm. And I think it's going to be one of those things where if this team, okay, maybe the loss or the wins aren't there, but they're competitive, you know, and not for the sake of like, oh, everyone gets a participation trophy. But no, like for the simple fact that like they're competitive with those teams, again, in that four through at this point in your scenario, week 10 stretch, you're competitive against some really good teams. I mean, I went back and looked at it of that stretch, just weeks 4 through 11 to like give you guys some example of how good those teams are. 31 combined playoff appearances and 10 trips to the Super Bowl since 2019 in that stretch. Those are really good teams, because I hate going off of the whole strength of schedule thing off of last year, but that dates back to 2019, so these teams have been consistently good. So I think the conversation around Max gets dimmed a little bit if, okay, hey, yeah, if they're losing, they may be there, but if they're winning, like they're losing competitively and these are close games, you're not seeing these debacles that we saw last year, then I think Max probably sits back and says, hey, I can see the vision forward of where we're going and all that stuff. Having said that, it's going to be in the news nonstop. Teams are going to be calling, all that, all of those things. And I do think John Spytek is very likely going to sit back and say, hey, not trading them unless we get those two number ones like they got for, what, a couple days there from Baltimore. So it's going to get loud there during that stretch, I would imagine. Shoot, even if they're good, because then you can play that game of like, well, if they had these two picks, think of what else they could add to the group and all that stuff by trading. And I'm not saying this about Max, but trading, you know, an aging guy that's had some injury concerns and stuff like that. That's what that conversation is going to be in that span. And Max is obviously going to be trying to prove to everybody that he's still got it. So I'd imagine the production is going to be there too. Mm-hmm. So that talk is going to be very, very loud through that stretch. I think it just all matters, not necessarily about the wins, because if they're winning, that's going to take care of itself. But the losses, to me, what do those losses look like? Are they right, competitive? Are they getting blown out? If they're getting blown out, then I could see Max saying, yeah, we tried this. It's just not going to work. But if they're in these games and it's like, okay, I see the path forward, I could see him saying, no, I am here for the long term.
9: Yeah, and I read the calendar wrong. It's November 3rd, which would be the a couple days after the Jets game. So yeah, just before the Battle of the Bay, you have this NFL trade deadline looming, and that you talk about a pivotal point in the season, that would be one of them.
10: Definitely.
8: It would be. Yeah. Definitely. No, it definitely would be.
10: Jesse, we gotta end with a very important, obviously, question.
9: Yes, very important.
10: You know, with the schedule release video, we knew these were the nicknames, but when it comes out of their own mouths, it becomes more official. So who has the better nickname? The Nandalorian.
8: Yeah.
10: Kirko Chains, the Condor.
8: Yeah. So hot take, and I'm going to catch some flack for this. I don't love the Condor nickname.
10: Whoa!
8: I think there could be a better one. Yeah, I don't. I'll be honest. I don't. I love Max Crosby. Like, awesome dude. I enjoy covering him. I know. It's so bad. And he's going to, I don't know, hopefully he doesn't hear this. And he's like, what the hell, man?
11: He hears this.
8: Yeah, yeah. That's not my favorite nickname in the world. But the Mandalorian, that had me. I lost it. I was like, whoo, that is good. And Kurt Cochane is awesome, given all the history with that one. But I think, to me, the Mandalorian wins. And now I know I'm going to catch some heat from Max on that one. But I think the Mandalorian is the clear winner to me.
11: We need to rethink next Tuesday's 8 a.m.
9: I don't. I mean, you're going to run into trouble with Disney with the Mandalorian. I'm just letting you know. Yeah. You better lawyer up.
11: That's why I was saying since I found out that that was his favorite nickname in Indiana, it needs to be El Mandalorian.
8: Ooh, that's El Mandalorian.
11: But he probably
8: someone's printing up the shirts now, guys.
11: But he's not used to L's. Jesse Merrick, Silver and Black Sports Network. Follow him on the X at Jesse SBSN. Jesse, we appreciate you. We'll have you back. Don't you worry.
9: Great stuff, Jesse.
8: All right, guys.
9: Thank you.
8: Have a good one.
9: Thank you. Awesome.
11: He hates the Condor nickname.
9: Yeah, oh, man. You're going to make Brian Baldinger cry.
12: Condors.
11: Especially the way he says it.
9: Right. I mean, nobody says it with that much passion.
12: Condors.
9: It's almost like three syllables right there the way he goes into it.
11: And Max hears everything. Max will find out. I don't even need to tell him. He will find out on his own. Somebody does laminate him. What? That's a problem.
9: I got 7 trademarks out on this bad boy. Let's go.
11: He's going to walk up to the podium. Jesse's going to be there, and he's just going to stare at him.
9: Unless you refer to me as Condor, I'm not answering a single question.
11: 702-365-9200. We're going to continue. Want to get your thoughts. Super Bowl cities, top three. What would be your rotating basis? What is the one Raiders road game you are most excited to see? You're going to get all geeked up for. And up on the text line, we actually have a couple new nicknames to add to the Raiders repertoire, as it were. 702-365-9200. It's the tailgate.
13: It's unnecessary roughness.
14: You know, of course, everyone builds their weekends around what the Raiders are doing. 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I looked at her like she stole Christmas. I was like, what, you want me to hang out these lights right now? The game literally kicks off in 15 minutes. We couldn't have done this some other time? I mean, you got to have priorities here. You know, Christmas lights or the Raider game.
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9: Lobs left corner, a dive and an interception.
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9: has it out to the right side. 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What a play by Duck, who almost had a pick on the last drive.
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12: The Vegas Golden Knights dispatched of those furry elephants, got rid of those pesky ducks, and now they have another mountain to climb. 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
14: Is under center. He moves. Trey Tucker in motion. It's a handoff off left guard to Ashton Jenny. Stutters.
15: He goes. He's got the speed to the near side. Jenny to the 30. Breaks a tackle. 20. Jenny. Good. Deuces goodbye. Ashton Jenny. A 64-yard touchdown. And for the first time in his Raiders career, he breaks one off to the end zone.
16: Jason Horwitz on the call, Raider Nation Radio 920. The nicknames from the video schedule release is what we were talking about, the schedule release, and then that popped up. I did not realize I was going to get the hottest take of the week from Jesse Merrick that he does not like the nickname the Condor. I think it's a perfect nickname.
10: Well, I love it because no one else has ever used it.
16: The wingspan, the
10: way he attacks and does this dive,
16: yeah,
10: is a lot like how a bird of prey dives onto its, you know, its
16: it just
10: food.
16: Everything seems to fit. Now, that has elicited a response up on the text line.
10: Okay.
16: We love eliciting responses. Conversation with the nation.
10: Connection. Engagement.
16: I don't know if this was... Well, there's a graphic that was sent to us up on the text line. I know that was obviously AI, but I don't know if AI generated these nicknames or if this is Alex up on the text line who came up with these and then used that as the jumping off point for the AI poster. But Alex says, I say we call Ashton Genty Ashton Juggernaut Genty and Mike Washington Mega Mike Washington. Then the duo becomes Crash and Bash.
10: Okay, I applaud that. I saw the somebody sent over the graphic of that.
16: Yes.
10: I love that. I've never heard that in before. You know, you got thunder and lightning, but Crash and Bash, wouldn't that be wonderful? I mean, wouldn't that be just like how the old Raiders team of you know, Charlie Garner and Tyrone Wheatley were, or even at USC when it was Reggie Bush and Lendale White. Like, it was hard to stop Crash and Bash. That's where you want to get to.
16: Wasn't Crash and Bash a video game? I'm looking. Yes. It was Crash Bash. That was a video game on the old original PlayStation.
10: Really?
16: And if yeah, the character looks like the from the game show. What's the Whammy?
10: Oh, you mean like
16: Whammy? The
10: press your luck?
16: Yes, the press. Yeah.
10: All right.
16: Press. That's what the character looks like. The Whammy guy. Press your luck guy. Crash and Bash. I like that. I like that tremendously. Obviously, on this show, we are big proponents of nicknames. T-shirt ideas. That is a grade A T-shirt idea.
17: Crash wins.
10: I'm watching some Crash and Bash on the PlayStation 1. Okay.
16: There it is.
10: Oh, boy. We don't want to infringe with Nintendo.
16: Yeah. No. That's an expensive ticket.
10: We're going to be in court for years.
16: I mean, just... This is an offense that needs to prove itself. Okay? We understand.
10: Mm-hmm. And building an identity through the run game, probably the best way to get there.
16: But the nicknames that are already present on this offense, Kirko Chains, the Nandalorian, Broctimus Prime.
18: You're going to have to call me Kirko Chains.
16: It's great delivery. It really is great delivery from one Kirk.
10: All right.
16: Cousins.
10: Like you just, the most unassuming guy that would actually go and lead off with his own nickname.
19: Cool. You're going to have to call me the Nandalorian.
10: Is second only to that. Two very humble guys, very competitive, but their nicknames are so great.
16: I think Fernando stole the show, being the number one overall pick in that schedule release. But rewatching it, as I have a couple times now, Kirk really, really dove deep into the role.
10: Yes.
16: Really did some method acting.
10: I mean, just from when they were measuring their hands in the locker room, like little stuff like that goes like a long way with me, because that just shows you like we're gonna have fun with this and we're gonna go all the way with it. And it apparently through Paul Gutierrez said at Silver and Black Productions, like they were very much into it. They weren't having to be told, "Oh, come on," and convinced having to go through this and that. They were like all about it.
16: Casey on the text line says, you're thinking of Crash Bandicoot. Isn't that the game?
10: Crash? It's Crash Bandicoot. Yep.
16: Yeah. Yes. There we go.
10: Yes, okay. It is.
16: I want to make sure I got it right. I just remembered video game from my youth. Crash and Bash. I was like, that sounded, but the AI picture that was generated, I don't know if we can share it because it's, you know, I don't know what the rules are on that, but it basically looks like if you remember the old video game Mega Man. Mega Mike Washington is basically Mega Man. And I would... Genty looks like a juggernaut. Like in X-Men.
10: Okay. So, all right. Yeah.
16: Anyways.
10: A lot of syllables there. You got to go monosyllabic with this in order for it to catch. Crash and bash.
16: Another nickname for the running back duo from Hector on the text line. Thrust and Crush. What? Thrust and Crush.
10: Thrust and Crush.
16: Rust and Crush.
10: Thrust and Crush.
16: That one, I like it.
10: Okay,
16: this is a think tank. This is a open forum think tank that we are working everything.
10: Those are words that I don't use in my own vocabulary, like the word thrust. Yeah. I don't know if I've ever said that word in a sentence, not once. But that's on me. Crush, I need to grow as an individual.
16: Crush a little too close to, you know, Orange Crush.
10: Right.
16: Maybe
10: spell it with a K. Mm. So it's like Crush Groove.
16: Mm.
10: We're going back to 80s breakdancing, a little freestyle.
16: Is that the music that was
10: Yes, it was. Yeah, sorry about that. Rhythm as a dancer.
16: Trying to get back on track here, even though I'm a big nickname fan. Because I could riff on, I think everybody should have a nickname. We should. Jason Horowitz, who we'll have Thursday,
10: mm-hmm.
16: he'll be back with us Thursday. We're going to throw all these nicknames out to him.
10: Right, because it's...
16: See what sticks, mm-hmm. obviously. But Crash and Bash might be a... Especially if you get a drive rolling, and you know, they're just...
10: And you
16: the
10: hear,
16: line is right, just right, moving.
10: Right, right. And you hear the black hole starting to like crash.
16: Crash, bash, crash, bang,
10: and then
16: bang,
10: it starts
16: boom.
10: Permeating throughout Allegiant Stadium. Ooh, this is good. And, you know, wasn't it just about 2 weeks ago that Snake Man called in and went through each of the draftees providing a nickname for each and every one? And I think when he came to Malik Benson.
16: It was like, what was that one?
10: Benson, like the governor. I don't know. Or no, he wanted to call him the butler and because of the TV show
16: that's
10: on
16: right.
10: ABC.
16: That's right.
10: But Benson eventually became the governor after becoming the butler. Ah. So in common law, you got to go with that title. Sorry.
16: Okay. Brian... Boy, the nicknames are really starting to percolate something over
10: this
16: here.
10: Pleases Vince in many ways.
16: I like the Silver Surfer and the Black Panther for our running back duo, both Marvel characters. Swerve to Raider and a play on the Silver and Black for the Raiders. Swerve to Raider with some nice...
10: Mm-hmm.
16: By the way, I love that nickname, Swerve to Raider.
10: Yeah. Like
16: spelled it super cool. It's all one word.
10: Right. Like, can we borrow that in any way, possibly? Swerve to Raider.
16: Yeah, Silver Surfer, I guess I just never understood it when he got here. It makes sense now, being in Silver and Black.
10: Mm-hmm.
16: I never understood it when he was at Boise State, though. Because apparently that was his nickname at Boise State, Ashton. Silver Surfer. And I didn't understand
10: right, that. And they're like, how do you even get that up there?
16: There's so much blue.
10: Right. It blots out the sun.
16: But
10: unless you're really into the comics. Because Silver Surfer is cool.
16: Genty and Mike Washington nicknames, Axe and Smash.
10: From Demolition, a former WWF, it was a parody tag team off of the Road Warriors where they painted their face.
16: Yep.
10: And they were not the most aerial dynamic, but they were definitely a power duo.
16: Bebop and Rocksteady.
10: Okay. No problem with that.
16: Let's find somebody to mock those up. Josh Rader. See, Josh, you're like me. Let's find somebody to do that. You're the idea man like me. Hey, I got this. So can somebody whip that up right quick? Gardner, anyone?
10: Yeah, right. So now we've...
16: Axe and Smash. That's who's Axe, who's Smash. Axe would have to be Genty because he's the lead.
10: Right, and you're starting with it because the Axe will now start the cutting, and the Smash will bulldoze it.
16: Mm.
10: It's not bad. Axe and Smash are still alive. They still do WrestleCon. I saw them on Instagram this weekend. So maybe we could get them out to do a little, you know, introduction if we choose that and we vote on it.
16: Raider Lowe says, I like Smash and Ashton. Smash and Ashton.
10: Smashton.
16: Smash and Ashton. I don't know. Schmar.
10: Schmar.
16: I don't know why I'm like Sean Connery. Schmar. Schmar.
10: That's right, Trebek. We go smashed in for 100.
16: It's not it's smash, but I'm saying smash. Smashing Ashton. That's going to be tough for me on the broadcast. I'll need to practice.
10: You don't like Bebop and Rocksteady from Teenage Mutant Ninja Turtles?
16: I'm good with it. I'm good with it.
10: Okay.
16: I mean, they were the bad guys.
10: Villains.
16: So,
10: yeah.
16: I mean, I don't know how we feel about that, but I know the Raiders play in the villain role in the NFL, and they play that up, so... I mean, I guess I can get on board with that.
10: Okay, good.
16: I do like Rocksteady. Bebop was like the dumb one, right? Or were they both dumb?
10: Yeah, they were like...
16: They were both dumb.
10: Yeah, they were easily fooled.
16: Yeah. Gage. Welcome back, Gage.
10: Hey, Gage.
16: Look at this. Just can't even keep up at this point. I always refer Fernando Mendoza as the Cuban Missile Crisis. Real simple. He's 6'5", 230 Cuban, and a crisis to the NFL. Nobody will want to play him.
10: Oh, that's as good. Yeah.
16: I'm going to have to brush up on all the particulars of that historical thing to make sure we're all good.
10: They had to do an embargo to make the Russians turn their ship around that had the missiles on it that were heading to Cuba.
16: So we're trying to turn teams' ships around to go back home.
10: Right, right.
16: That's
10: 7 right. days of May. Profiles and Courage.
16: 7 days. Week.
10: There it is.
16: Every week.
10: Every week.
16: Okay. Gage, I think you're not a baby Gage. Oh, we got a break now, but we're just getting into the good stuff. We're just getting into some good. 702-365-9200. I'll throw out what three cities you want to see host the Super Bowl. 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Ryan McDonough.

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1: You're going to have to call me Kirko Chains.
0: Cool. You're going to have to call me the Nandalorian.
2: See the way he said that? He said it many times. Because saying, I'm the Nandalorian, is not something that just rolls off the tongue.
3: Right, like Batman.
2: Yeah. That's something you need a couple times before you get the gist. He knows who he is. And that was Axe and Smash? That was their entrance?
3: The demolition theme.
2: They're Hall of Famers.
3: Right?
2: They just got inducted here in Vegas.
3: I mean, they're an iconic brand.
2: Everything happens in Vegas.
3: Here comes the Axe. Here comes the Smasher. Walking disaster. I like how this is coming. These are good nicknames.
2: Raider Keith said, gentlemen, the last one was close in terms of nicknames for Ashton and Mike Washington.
3: Okay, thank you.
2: But he's going with Ace and Grind. Ace and Grind. Clay doesn't like that one. Raider Keith, you upset Clay.
3: Raider Keith, you did not. You have me going through many different myriads of thought here. I like it.
2: If we are, this is Eric and Henderson. If we're going to go Breaking Days, Turbo and Ozone.
3: Mm-hmm. Mm-hmm.
2: You don't like that one either?
3: No, I like that.
2: No, I don't think you do.
3: No, I do.
2: Eric, Clay hated that one as well.
3: Vince is like, Clay's there with a thumbs down. Nope. That is good. We're going to run into some licensing problems, but we're beyond that. We'll lawyer up.
2: Yeah.
3: We know people.
2: Clay knows a few people.
3: Yeah. Unfortunately.
2: And
3: okay. They keep calling during the show. It's not a retainer. It's just donating some money.
2: Anthony, nickname idea. Fernando La Máquina. Mendoza.
3: Oh.
2: Or is it La Máquina?
3: Yes, give us the correct pronunciation on that, the machine. Oh, I like that. Oh, I like that a lot.
2: All right. I guess we'll just keep going. Now Clay's overdoing it to make it seem like he likes it.
3: I like them all now.
2: I like this one from Casey. I like it. Should I share?
3: Please do.
2: Chaos and Carnage.
3: Chaos and Carnage. Boy, this is good. Each one is even better than the last one.
2: The problem with that is I think that's a great name tandem.
3: Mm-hmm.
2: I don't know if it quite fits. I wouldn't liken Ashton Gentry to Chaos, right? Like a Bijan Robinson would be Chaos. A Jahmyr Gibbs.
3: Yeah, it could be Chaos. Right. Because he could just rip the whole game open on you.
2: Well, it just, there's a lot.
3: And you're not expecting it.
2: Yeah, there's a lot of.
3: And he can bust out on the open field. Ashton. Yeah. Where does, this is the thing. Like, we saw how last year looked and how hard it was for him to get just to where he was at by the end of the year and almost eclipsed 1,000 yards.
2: Mm-hmm.
3: I want him to get to the Chaos and Carnage.
2: Well, Mike Washington would have to be the Carnage.
3: Mm-hmm. Because that would be a great run game. And it would just be an unstoppable run game, leaving carnage all over the field, bodies everywhere, like it was the Battle of Gettysburg.
2: Can you just imagine, though, like, we're obviously having fun with this, right? There's high hopes for Ashton. Obviously, what he did his rookie year, not what he wanted, but still very impressive considering what was around him. Mike Washington hasn't taken a snap. Expectations are high for him, and being that number two guy behind Ashton. If it gets to the point, in all seriousness, where we're talking about a run game that is formidable and that is moving, I cannot wait. Because the nicknames then will do itself. Like Sonic and Knuckles in Detroit. Like, mm-hmm. That came because they were something.
3: And they were successful.
2: It
3: right.
2: wasn't just because they were wearing the shoes.
3: Nope. It was because it was working on the field.
2: Yeah, so I'm excited, in all seriousness, to see... High hopes. Rick Dennison, that offensive line, what those two can do behind it. Fascinating stuff.
3: We'll take those names to the chirogenic chamber and thaw them out later.
2: I see what you did there.
3: Yeah?
2: I see what you did there. Ryan McFadden of ESPN joins us. Hour number three here on the tailgate.
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8: 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And Clay, you know we're in mid to late May when, had a topic.
9: Mm-hmm.
8: You got to listen to the people sometimes.
9: Yes.
8: We had to take a left turn. Went to the nickname game. Did not expect that when we walked in this morning, but here we are.
10: Oh! Carlson!
8: We got to get Ryan McFadden of ESPN. Ryan, what's your nickname? I don't think I know what your nickname is. Do you have one?
11: No, I do not.
8: Well, good thing you joined us.
9: Boy, are we going to find one now?
8: Raider Nation has come up with a bevy of nickname ideas for the Raiders. I'm sure they could help one Ryan McFadden out. Before we get to the silver and black, good news since last we chatted. Sounds like the Wizards are not trading the first overall pick. However, it looks like you wanted DeBonsta, didn't you? DeBonsta?
11: Yeah, most definitely.
8: Yeah, he's not a lock, according to reports.
9: No.
8: So that's a problem. How are you feeling today?
11: I'm still feeling good. Like, I look at a situation where if they don't want him and it's like Utah prefers, then I wouldn't mind trading down to number two and getting Darian Peterson. If Utah, because if they don't want him, if the Wizards don't want him, but the Jazz do, why not trade him to number two and let the Jazz pick a number one to get him? We get Darian Peterson in addition to probably like maybe some like Ace Bailey and another draft pick. So that would be the only occasion I would consider trading down. But for the most part, I'd rather to stay at number one and take AJ DeBonsa.
8: Okay. Just because last time you were like, they better not trade this pick. They better not do it. Okay, just making sure. Just wanted to get our weekly Washington Wizards update. That is all. we'll bring it back to the Raiders now. And, okay, Ryan, I want to start with the topic we had yesterday, and I want to get your two cents on it. Obviously, with the schedule coming out, the prognostications, the expectations, they all just come like, out of a fire hose, right? Everybody's got an opinion. But as it pertains to Fernando Mendoza, is there an ideal time he makes his first start, his debut, based on the schedule to you?
11: So I think I wrote around week six, in which I believe that's, if not off the top of my head, I think that's when they play the Bills. So I think it's going to be somewhere around there in a sense. So it would probably be like, I think around where they, between either they play the Bills or even maybe his debut could be the 49ers against the 49ers on November 8th, which would be a, you know, a pretty interesting way to start your career, you know, going against a longtime rival in San Francisco. So I think it's going to be around there in that middle of the season. I think Kirk Cousins gets around maybe 4 to 5 games in, and they can kind of evaluate where they want to go, kind of evaluate where he's at there, and then move forward with Fernando Mendoza, because, you know, at the end of the day, he is the future at the quarterback position, and you want to see what you have in him. And on top of that, I know the thing is, it's like, oh, do we put him in the fire, and they had that little stat, do we let him go in the fire of that stretch where they, like I said, they play the Bills, the Rams, then you have, you know, the Jets, and after that, the Niners, Seahawks, Broncos. But at the end of the day, like, whether it's year one or year three, he still has to face these teams. And I think if he does start in that between that 7-week stretch where they play like at least 6 postseason teams from last year, I don't think that would do any harm. It kind of gives him, you know, it'll be a good test for him and see where he's at from his development standpoint.
1: And what do you think the major holdup would be? Just because you already have Cousins there, there's a patience factor, and you also want Mendoza to sit and watch certain aspects of what Cousins can do. What do you think those are as far as like game management, leadership in the huddle, little things like that? I think you could probably gain in training camp, but what are some of the finer points you think a backup quarterback like Mendoza as a rookie can learn from Cousins right now, especially maybe to start the season?
11: I think one thing, continue to get a further grasp of the playbook. Mm-hmm. I think that's another thing too. I think another thing is this, where him is under sensing pressure and when he is facing pressure and getting ready to, how does he handle that at the next level?
1: Okay.
11: I think that's another thing on top of that as well. And I think when you look at it, what will hold him back? I think that's an interesting question. I think more so is just having patience, because the kind of like you want him to be ready to go. And I think having as much like time as a backup learning behind Kirk Cousins, that would be very helpful. Now, like I said, if he goes into training camp and he balls out, right, like you have to give it to the best guy. So if he's the best guy coming out of training camp, then yeah, he should start week one. But if they don't feel that way, you prefer for him to continue to learn behind a backup quarterback. I think watching Cousins play the 4 to 5 games, I think that helps. And I think will be the difference maker is where are the Raiders during that stretch when if Kirk Cousins is your starter to start the season, where are they after 4 or 5 weeks, right? So if this team is, you know, looking like we could be a potential playoff team, I think you have to ride with the best hand. So if Kirk Cousins has you in a playoff conversation, you have to continue to ride with them. But, you know, if they're in the same position as they were last year or a few games under 500, then you have to kind of like take a step back and wonder like, oh, what will be the difference between having Mendoza and Kirk Cousins out there? So I think mm-hmm. at the end of the day, it'll be, you know, continue to have a further grasp of the playbook and where are the Raiders at from a performance standpoint, even Kirk Cousins from a performance standpoint, during that, I guess, the 4 to 5 weeks, I think Cousins would be the starter.
8: Great. Ryan, no primetime games for the Raiders on this schedule, but as Mike North of the NFL pointed out, those 125 slots are just as valuable in terms of the viewership, in terms of the type of action that those games are getting. The Raiders have 7 125 kickoff slots, as it were. But when we look at the schedule, outside of a Fernando Mendoza making his NFL first start on the road, the number of options in terms of road games that are must-see feels like it's only down to one. And that's that Battle of the Bay. Am I wrong there?
11: I think so. I think when you look at primetime games for the Raiders, I think the Battle of the Bay, I really thought the Raiders wouldn't get at least one. I think the most three, because you have to factor in they have the top pick in the draft. It is the Raiders at the end of the day. They have a really strong fan base across the country. And I thought, like, oh, the Battle Bay seems to make a lot of sense there. And also, too, like, I would have thought at least one of their 6 division games would get on there.
8: Right.
11: You know, the Broncos, Chiefs, you know, they had Denver on Thursday Night Football last year. So I thought one of those would kind of attract a primetime slot. So that's why I said 2. And then I thought, like, oh, we'll be ideally a third one. Maybe, like I think another – the Chiefs game as well. Or even if you want to make the consideration for the Buffalo Bills. So that's another thing. So I'm not surprised, just given the fact that, you know, we have to be real for ourselves. The Raiders were not good on prime time last year. Mm-hmm. I believe they were held under 10 points in two of their three prime time games. They were outscored 63-32, if I'm not mistaken, in those prime time games. So yeah, that's like, and you know, out, and then you have to factor in the uncertainty of when Mendoza starts. So yeah, I think the Raiders should at least got one, but at the same time, you have to look at it from both sides. Like, you know, yeah, they had the first overall pick, but last year they was not a really good product on those primetime games. So yeah, I understand, but it's still a surprise. At the end of the day, it's still surprising. But when you look back at things, you understand both sides. While the Raiders side is kind of mad about not having a primetime game, and why the league said they're not ready yet, but maybe they can get flexed later on in the season.
1: All right, we've seen how the last four seasons for the Raiders, they've gotten off to a 1-3 start in their first four games. Three out of the last four. Could this be the year where the Raiders could actually get into a spot where they maybe even .500 after the first four games?
11: I can see it. You know, I can see it. You got the Dolphins who started off the year, and you got the Saints. But then, that, gosh, like, that's because after in the middle of that, you have to also have the Chargers week two. Mm-hmm. You have the Chiefs as well, and then you got the New England Patriots. And I'm not sure, and maybe the Raiders are able to do what they did last year and sneak one on them. but you know, well, the way both seasons played out for both sides, you're like, wow, how did they even pull that off, right?
1: Right.
11: So I can see it happening, but they like. It comes back to like last year when you looked at the schedule and you saw certain games, certain matches where they had to win those games and they didn't. And that's the same thing here. Like, you have to capitalize on week one, got to capitalize week three, New Orleans. And maybe they're able to steal one off the Chargers, or even maybe they probably have a better chance, maybe, or the Chiefs. I think that would be the best way for it. But yeah, if they're going to do it, it's going to come down to either stealing one of those early divisional games and take care of business against the Dolphins and the Saints.
8: Ryan McFadden of ESPN joining us here on the Morning Tailgate. Follow him on the X at @RyanMcFadden_. According to reports, it is official. Minneapolis will host the 2028 NFL Draft. And while that is always a signature event, obviously, I'm just going to ask you, plain and simple, is the NFL Draft losing some luster? I know the crowds say differently, but in terms of, like, being at the event, does it feel the same as it has in years past?
11: I still think so. I don't think the draft has lost some luster. Because it's just how big football is and how much people care about their fan base and who they draft and the direction their organization is going to take. So I don't think they have lost too much luster in terms of the draft.
1: Do you think that maybe they should change it up back to 10 minutes instead of 8 in between the rounds for that, at least that first day? Because it looked like the networks were having a very difficult time of trying to time everything out and get all their signage together, because that looked like a disaster for the first hour and a half of the coverage.
11: Oh, yeah. Yeah, I honestly wouldn't mind them going back to 10 minutes at all. Like, to me, it didn't make much of a difference. You know, and I thought it gave teams and people who are in charge of the whole thing and time to like get things together. So I wouldn't mind. I see why they want to speed things up, but you know, it's the first time in the draft. That's like, you know, that's what everyone loves. So I love for them to go back to having the 10 minutes on the clock.
8: Ryan, with Nashville set to get the Super Bowl in 2030, we were kicking around the topic this morning. If you could only have three Super Bowl host cities on a rotating basis, just three, who would be your three?
11: Wow, that's a good question.
8: I thought so.
11: Oh, that's a good question. Like three, like they rotate three. I'm going to be biased. I'll go Las Vegas. I think LA is another one. I like LA. I'm trying. We'll be a good one.
12: Ooh.
11: Yeah, I might put New Orleans in there.
1: Okay. All right.
11: I think those would be the three.
1: As a host city, they often get it. I was surprised you weren't going to go with an East Coast like, Mile High or a snow globe. Mile High, Pittsburgh, Baltimore, even the Meadowlands.
11: Hey, look, Super Bowl was in February. It's cold.
8: You know, there's some guy, Jason from Henderson, wanted to go to London.
11: I don't think they'll ever go to overseas with the Super Bowl. But, like, I think, having rotating cities, like, we had to pick rotating cities. I think they'll be the three just because, for all three, you're indoors and in L.A., beautiful weather out there. I could say Baltimore, just given fact, I'm from Maryland, or even, the new commander stadium that's getting built back in at the old RFK mm-hmm. site. Because when you look at the plans for that, I'm like, I don't know if you guys have seen the plans for how the stadium's going to look in D.C. They look like they're trying to host a Super Bowl, maybe a World Cup down the road, or even March Madness. NBA All-Star, so that'll probably be my other option right there. And whenever the new Commander Stadium is built, because I think that's going to be nice. But like, it's hard to do East Coast, man. Like, if you're talking about, because it's just so cold, and if they don't have a dome, it's hard.
1: Yeah, I mean, the new Washington Stadium. I mean, the renderings makes it look like one of the most special buildings in the world. You know, it looks like something you would see in like one of those epic, soccer arenas out in Stockholm or something. This is beautiful.
11: Yeah. Now, I would say another one, Miami. That's another option I'll throw out there. Miami.
8: You only get three, Ryan. You don't get to just keep throwing options. What is this?
11: All right.
8: There's rules here in the morning tailgate.
11: Right. I got my three. I put out my three, and then I have my,
8: Subs. Right there. Your two alternates in case something goes awry at the first three.
1: Well, it's like after there was nine international games announced last week. At what point during these NFL owners meetings, and Vinny's down there right now, are we going to start voting on the 18 game schedule? I mean, how far away are we from this? Because the more international games just seems to push this even further.
11: Yeah, I think so. I think we're closer. I think it's hard to tell a timeline, but I think we're getting closer to that. And it'd be interesting how that plays out. Like, are we in a scenario where we're going to get two bye weeks mm-hmm. during that stretch? How does that push? Do we start when does the season actually start?
1: Labor Day weekend. Start Labor Day weekend.
11: Like, are we there with Labor Day? Start a Labor Day weekend. So I believe, you got college football starts the last week of August, and then after that, it's the NFL. So, yeah, if we're going to do an 18-week schedule, I think it has to start, like you said, Labor Day weekend. Because if you push it, if it starts like the way, this season starts, I believe, on September 13th for the Raiders week one, you're cutting it close to the start of the combine, too. So, there's a lot of things to factor in there. But, yeah, I think we're getting closer to that becoming a reality.
8: Man, Ryan was trying to pull a Vinny. I say, give me three, and Vinny gave me 10 cities.
1: Ryan, the ambassador. That's your new nickname, the ambassador. Hey! Get them all in there.
8: Ryan, want to talk about a little bit of news you reported yesterday about the Raiders and a joint practice with the Houston Texans. What more can you tell us?
11: Yeah, that's the expectations that it's going to work for them to have. Joint practice ahead of their August 20th preseason game against the Houston Texans in Houston. Where you look at that, I think those joint practices, especially that second week of training camp, second week of preseason, I think they're huge. I think they're just as important, or even as important, as a preseason game. Mm. I think when you're looking at the Texans, that's one of the better defenses in the league. I think they're a Super Bowl contending type of defense. That's how good they are. And if you want to figure out to get a clear idea of who takes
12: who leads this team week one as a starting quarterback for the Las Vegas Raiders. I think that joint practice and that preseason game will be the key. I think that will be the deciding factor. I just look back at I always go back to my time covering the Broncos when Bo Nix was a rookie and they had a joint practice against the Green Bay Packers, and he shined. And from that moment on, he was a starter, right? So I think that joint practice with the Texans along with that preseason game, that's going to be huge in terms of, I think, walking out of that weekend in Houston, we're going to figure out who's the starting quarterback of the Las Vegas Raiders.
13: That's fantastic stuff. I completely agree with you. Also, it's going to be hot. It's going to be humid. It's going to be, want to dress light.
1: Yeah, well, yeah.
13: Maybe a bigger T-shirt. Maybe bring a couple extra T-shirts.
1: Breathable shirts.
13: Yes.
1: Maybe
13: yes.
1: The hat might be a good thing. You know, how do you think this is all going to pan out with Taron Johnson? Because we're looking at a guy who was definitely brought over for an area of need, but at the same time, taking a look at what his contract demands would be, in addition to the fact that he's only played about 500 or 600 snaps in both of each of the last two seasons, is that commensurate for the kind of money he's demanding?
12: So I think when you look at Taron Johnson, I think him being absent from voluntary workouts, you know, he's a veteran, 30 years old, doesn't have any guaranteed money after this year. So, you know, like, his absence is understandable. At the same time, when you look at it from a Raiders perspective, it's like, all right, how much money are they willing to give? Or is this a situation where you kind of give him more guarantee, not of extension, just more guaranteed money on his contract? So that could be that could be right there, or some incentives as well. So it could be something where, like, you give him some guaranteed money and some incentives that can increase his pay grade if he plays the X amount of snaps. I think that'd probably be the best path forward when trying to get something done with Taron Johnson. Because especially, like, you know, he's had his deals with injuries last year, and then, like I said, he's up there in age. So I think probably the best path forward in terms of trying to get something done where, you know, it just doesn't linger on in terms of, like, mandatory minicamp and training camp, which I don't think it will. Mm-hmm. It'll probably be something where you might add a little bit of guarantee money, or probably more so of, like, on a sentence than, like, he gets X amount of money based on the number of snaps he's played or a number of games. So I think that probably is the best path forward, or something from a production standpoint. I think that'd be the best path forward for him.
13: It's Ryan McFadden. Ryan McFadden _ on the X. Ryan, last one before we let you go, because we talked about nicknames. And I guess Clay just nicknamed you the ambassador. I don't know how you feel about that. I don't know if you tried that on, how that fits on you. But we are getting a ton of nickname ideas for the possibility of what Ashton Jeanty and Mike Washington could be. And what is the clubhouse favorite right now, Clay? Axe and Smash? Is that our clubhouse leader?
1: Right. We also liked Crash and Bash.
13: Crash and Bash. That was also in there. Your thoughts on Crash and Bash or Axe and Smash?
12: Wow. You said Crash and Bash, and what was the other one?
13: Axe and Smash.
12: Ooh, that's tough.
13: I mean, if you don't like either, that's all right as well. We have plenty of names.
1: We got so many.
12: All right, so give me what's the other one?
13: Oh, you want some other ones? Okay. We got Slash and Smash. We got Flash and Dash. We got where's the other one? What was the other one, Clay?
1: There was Silver Surfer.
13: Chaos and Carnage.
1: Chaos and Carnage. Okay. Yep.
13: We got Silver Surfer and Black Panther going with the Marvel theme.
12: Okay.
13: And there was another one that I can't find it. But this was also going, this was us riffing off of The Mandalorian and Kirko Chains introducing their nicknames to Raider Nation. And then Jesse Merrick, who we had on in hour number two, informed us that he hates the nickname The Condor for Max Crosby, which was quite a surprise. It was quite jarring to hear it come out of his mouth.
12: So if I had to pick for those two guys, I think Flash and Dash, Chaos and Carnage is another one. I'm trying to think, because you got the Silver Surfer. So I'm trying to think, like, I don't know if the Black Panther and, like, I know it's a Marvel thing, but I'm trying to figure out, like, I don't know if Black Panther and Silver Surfer will go together.
13: Yeah, that's what I'm saying. And I don't even know if,
12: Now you get into the Marvel nerd in me.
1: yeah, they never get paired up.
13: We open the book.
12: Yeah, so like I had to see in the comics how much they got paired on. If they did, that's tough. We have to get like another one, like maybe Human Torch and Silver Surfer.
13: Now we're cooking.
1: I like it. Now we got
13: we're
1: something.
13: Cooking with fire now.
1: Okay.
12: Yeah, so like because you know Genty is you know the silver that's his little thing, Silver Surfer. So maybe because you know, Silver Surfer is big in the Fantastic Four comics, and the Silver Surfer is in the most recent Fantastic Four movie. So maybe Human Torch and Silver Surfer.
13: What's the big guy called?
12: Galactus.
13: What is his name?
12: Galactus. That's like the.
13: The big rock guy.
12: The thing. Yeah.
13: Oh, he's just the thing.
1: Yeah, just the thing.
13: Oh, that's
1: yeah,
13: not. See, that doesn't thing. That doesn't go. But that would be what you want. Like that's the brute force guy.
1: But yeah. He doesn't run a lot though.
13: Yeah.
1: He just things.
13: He just does things. Yeah. Ryan, you got a week to figure this thing out. So we're gonna need those. before the next time we get to actually see some spirals on the video sizzle reel from OTAs. But by the time we talk to you next, we'll be able to see them in person. Ryan McFadden _ on the X, ESPN. Ryan, we appreciate you as always.
12: Thanks for having me. See you. Talk to you guys next week.
1: Thanks, right. Ryan.
13: Have some nicknames ready.
1: Yeah, right.
13: Be prepared. We need to create sub segments for Ryan. We need to get into the Marvel.
1: Mm-hmm.
13: So a sub segment there.
1: Right.
13: And then we need to have like a sub segment with Ryan. The weekly Washington Wizards roundup. I was trying to think of a W. Don't have it. We got a commercial break to do that.
1: Westworld, the West unselled Westworld of Wizards update.
13: 702-365-9200. Continue to weigh in, Raider Nation. We want to hear from you. Vinny Bonsignore joins us next from the NFL owners meetings in Orlando on the morning tailgate.
14: Yeah, get those kids out the street because they may get run over.
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17: 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First time I hadn't seen you in a Nike tech suit. So congratulations on that as well. Q and Lady Q dressed up to the nines, man. 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
16: 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That's not in the closet. 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
9: You mentioned giving the fans what they want. As you probably heard by now, a lot of NFL fans would love to not have to go to work the day after the Super Bowl.
10: Because we don't know that Craig always takes the Monday off. Just saying, but America wants to as well.
9: Correct. At what point do we start to see the Super Bowl on President's Day weekend?
11: I think if you went to 18 weeks regular season, that would probably occur.
9: Okay.
11: It's possible somewhere in the calendar could happen before that, just because of the calendar, the way it lays out. But I think 18 weeks would get you to that point, and I think it'd be a really great move.
12: That's NFL Commissioner Roger Goodell talking about the schedule. Can I just say, when the commissioner of the NFL says, you know, that'd be a really great move, it sounds like that's a mere formality at this point. It's just a matter of when they're going to institute that. But they have been getting a lot of business done at the Orlando NFL owners meetings, and that's where we find our own Vinny Bonsignor. Vinny, welcome back, and some things made official since we last spoke.
13: Yeah, the NFL, as we were talking about, going to Nashville in 2030, and the NFL draft, which just keeps getting bigger and bigger and bigger every year. Attendance records are being set. People drive into town. So these are real moneymakers for the cities. Almost, I mean, it's not quite the Super Bowl, but it's rivaling the Super Bowl in some ways with the hotels and everything like that. When you think about, I forget exactly how many were in Pittsburgh, but it set a new record from the record that was set the previous year and the previous year before that. These things just keep growing and growing and growing. And all these cities are now lining up wanting to be a part of this. I mean, you think about the NFL draft and how big that has come, and how much it's grown just in the last 10 years when they've started revolving, you know, the city hosting duty. It used to be in New York City every single year. And it became popular, no doubt, but it's like grown by leaps and bounds over these last few years, because these cities, these great destinations, and these great, really, football hotbeds. When you think of Philadelphia and Pittsburgh, it's going to be in Washington, D.C. Next year. These are the Green Bay. I mean, you're talking about blue blood cities in the NFL. And for a lot of fans, being able to get out to some of these venues like Green Bay, like Pittsburgh, you watch it on TV, you grow up, you know, seeing images of Pittsburgh and Green Bay and Philadelphia, and you're like, I want to be there. And this is a great way for fans to be able to visit some of these cities. So it just keeps getting bigger and bigger. And as I always say at these NFL owners meetings, the owners are sitting back there counting all the money because they keep making it.
12: Yeah, you know, it's funny. We had Ryan McFadden on to kick off the hour, and I asked, is the NFL draft losing its luster? Obviously, what I meant by that is not necessarily from the fans, because we see just how big of an event it is with the numbers that come out for that. But I'm curious from a football operations standpoint, like, it's crazy because it feels like there's less and less prospects going to the actual draft compared to years prior. And so, but yet the fans continue to pour out. And it's fascinating, even when the football people pull out of the draft, like, there's not a lot of football, if any, operations people there, it is still a must-see event. It's crazy how they've made that business model work.
13: Yeah, and keep in mind, the football operations people were never there to begin with. It was always, you know, you sent a rep to New York City. That was the person and persons that took the phone call to deliver the card. And that still happens. And it's, trust me when I say, it's a way more intricate deal than people might think. And if you get a little hairy, I was talking to a general manager about that just the other day, about how hairy that can actually get in terms of contacting the prospect and also getting the card in and all that. It's there if you get really hairy, is what I'm saying. But it was never like, you know, the general manager and the scouts and the assistant general manager are always and have always been at home base. So it's not like in New York City or anywhere else, your football operations people outside of that person who, and you know, there's a couple of people that sit, you know, at your table for you, get the information over to the people that need to get the information in order to get it to the commissioner.
14: You know, as you're sitting in, I know there's press conferences coming up here even as we speak, but for the one for the Bears, where the Bears Stadium Quest, you know, it's up to like 31 franchises to take a look at these efforts built by not only Arlington Heights, which is a northern suburb of Chicago, as well as Hammond, Indiana. So what are the finite details of how they would like to see these plans go through? Because that Arlington Heights deal has been around for a while. This Hammond, Indiana is new, and it seems to be getting a little bit more steam. How do you think this will play out today?
13: Well, I'm not quite sure how it will be played out. I mean, I think ideally, if you're the NFL, you want the Chicago Bears to remain in Chicago and in Illinois at the very least. But ultimately, is who's going to step up with a partnership deal? And it's not just talking about it. We heard Oakland talk about partnership deals over and over and over again. But then when you got right down to it, it was like it was all written in invisible ink. It didn't mean anything. It was just words. It's who actually steps up. Who's going to get the backing? Where's the money coming from? How is it getting financed? Who's financing it? Are you actually going to get this? Can you get this approved? Do you have enough votes to get it improved? So all of this is about who's going to step up with a viable offer for a partnership. It's not the NFL wanting all of it paid for. Mm-hmm. It's, look, we're bringing the NFL. We're bringing the, you know, the opportunity for Super Bowls and drafts and money-making events, you know, and others will follow, the NCAA championship game, et cetera, all of those things could also soon follow. But we're bringing something to the table. We need these markets to bring something to the table as well. And it's a lot, you know, you hear a lot of talk. You hear about Arlington Heights. We've heard about that for years and years, but they still haven't been able to really put together what is an actual deal. So that's basically what they're waiting on, from somebody in that region. And the same thing happened in Cleveland, and now they're moving to the suburbs. Same thing happened in Kansas City. They're moving now across the state line to Kansas, presumably. We'll see if that actually does become a reality. But yeah, it's basically trying to get somebody, some political body, business side, all of it, state, county, cities, to step up with a real offer.
12: Vinny Bonsignor live in Orlando for the NFL owners meetings. Just a couple more minutes before he breaks off for the press conferences. You know, every off-season event that has taken place, whether it's previous owners meetings, the combine, the draft, whatever it may be, the Raiders were kind of the topic of conversation. I'm curious, what is the topic of conversation in terms of overarching? I know what's on the agenda, what has become official, but is there an overarching topic or theme in the last couple of days?
13: Yeah, well, if it is, you know, if you're talking about Raiders related, obviously it's the latest round of purchases by Egon Durbin and Michael Meldman, and you know, by virtue of this deal, and there was some reporting earlier today about, you know, this will grow Egon's stake to 22%, and Michael Meldman grows to about, I think, 12%. But again, it's the same deal that we've been talking about. It's the 25% that Football First, which is a hedge fund group, purchased back in 2007 from Al Davis at the time. This isn't coming out of Mark Davis's, you know, interest in the team. It's a separate group that owned 25% of the Raiders. So, this doesn't, you know, challenge or take away, any of, Mark Davis's controlling, power over this team. So, but it does make, you know, Michael Meldman now becomes, the biggest minority stakeholder, in the team, at 22%, which is a significant amount, of the team. And, altogether, the group that he, has put together will now own 40% of the team. And that's a significant part of the team without question.
14: Do you imagine, like, the way the structure and the shares are kind of built up right now as far as ownership percentages? Do you find that that will kind of last for the next, maybe like looking ahead for the next 5 years?
13: I don't know. That is something that Mark Davis basically will determine, you know, and you know, he has not indicated at all, and I'm supposed to talk to him at some point today. He's not indicated at all any desire to sell the team at any point in the future, sell the full team at any point in the future. But, you know, things change, life changes, and I'm not putting any words in his mouth whatsoever. But, you know, maybe he does get to a point where he wants to, you know, move on, do something else, in his life. Not saying that that's going to happen. So I wouldn't put any kind of a timetable on it. As far as we know right now, he has no intentions of selling his interest in the team tomorrow, 5 years down the road, or 15 years down the road. But again, that's really only a question that he can answer.
12: Vinny back with us in full on Wednesday. What's left on the agenda for you and the owners' meetings Tuesday?
13: Yeah, the accelerator program is going on. There's some other league matters that they're going to hammer out. I'm curious about, you know, at least what the commissioner might have to say about Chicago, because that's a big deal. You know, it's the Chicago Bears, for crying out loud. Where are they actually going to be playing? And does their road eventually lead them to Indiana? It's kind of hard to believe that would actually be the case.
12: Vinny Bonsignor live in Orlando for the NFL owners meetings. Vinny, we appreciate the insight, the intel as it is happening in Orlando right here on the Morning Tailgate, Raider Nation Radio. You're back with us tomorrow. I was going to say don't work too hard, but make sure you work hard today, all right? It's pretty important.
13: I will. Have a great show, you guys.
12: Vinny Bonsignor. Coming up next, it's the final sit down here on the Morning Tailgate, Raider Nation Radio 920.
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19: 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Vinny Bonsignor joined us live from Orlando at the NFL Owners Meetings, Minneapolis getting the 2028 NFL Draft, Nashville getting the 2030 Super Bowl a year after the Super Bowl returns here in Las Vegas. Now, the other popular topic of the day, Clay, all these nicknames, Super Bowl cities that would be in your top three. Raider Mike on the text line says, good morning, Paisans.

0: I'm going to go New Orleans to see that game this year. That town is too much fun, and as a frontman to a rock band, I like to party. Atmosphere in my blood. New Orleans, Miami, and of course Vegas, baby.
1: Okay.
0: I'll call you tomorrow. And on my birthday, Thursday.
1: This is the home for birthdays, isn't it? This great, is great.
0: Great show, gentlemen. Have a great day. Yeah, when did that become...
1: It kind of got just kind of unraveled.
0: Again, I'm happy to celebrate with you.
1: Mm-hmm.
0: We are. We're happy. But it has become a thing in the last week and a half.
1: And it's like an explosion of May birthdays, too. So we're going to keep track of this. Because, you know, we could lose track, and next thing you know, we're celebrating somebody's birthday every month. You know, the same person each month.
0: Raider Keith, his text auto-corrected when I told you. I initially said ace and grind. That was an auto-correct.
1: Oh, was he going to do axe and grind?
0: Axe and grind.
1: I was wondering that, because that's a little more
0: formidable. No wonder Clay hated that first one.
1: Yeah. Okay, axe and grind, good. Better Call Saul. I like that. Yeah. Okay, axe and grind's good.
0: Rodney in Utah, I don't have a running back duo nickname, but I do have a backfield duo nickname. Fernando Mendoza being the Mandalorian, Ashton Gentry being his shorter but powerful backfield mate, like the Mandalorian and Grogu. The Mandalorian and Gentju. As for the three Super Bowl host cities of Vegas, New Orleans, and Nashville are his three.
1: Yeah, that Nashville one will once that hits, that's gonna be
0: a popular one.
1: Yeah, everyone's gonna enjoy that, especially when the way they saw how Nashville like really embraced the NFL draft and everybody flooded Broadway.
0: Yeah.
1: So you could see how this is gonna work out really nicely. But there's not a lot of hotels in this area. You know, a lot of people, if you go to Nashville, hotels are at a minimum, so you have to kind of go to the outskirts. So there could be a problem there. They need to fix that development.
0: A lot of Airbnbs, I imagine, are going to be popping up. Good morning, guys. Don from Philly chiming in. First off, the super question. Vegas, New Orleans, Miami. Next, the Condor is a great name. And lastly, the new name for the running back tandem, I say just call them the Dynamic Duo. See, what's funny is we didn't even put a call out for nicknames for the Dynamic Duo.
1: Not at all.
0: But this is what I love about Raider Nation.
1: It means it's been harboring. It's been working inside your mind.
0: This is what you've been waiting to talk about.
1: Yeah, yeah.
0: This is May 19th talk.
1: You've been thinking about it. You bring it to the show, and we love you for that.
0: EB Raider Gray says, sticking with the Star Wars theme the Raiders have adopted, call the offensive backfield the Inquisitors or Order 32 because of their jersey numbers. Washington 30, Gentry 2.
1: Oh, yeah, yeah. I remember when Davante Adams came over. It was 17 plus 4, 21, blackjack. Derek Carr, Davante Adams, 17, 4. You remember that? That wasn't bad.
0: I do not remember that. I just learned that today. I was today years old, as they say.
1: These things have a way of making it. I'm telling you, it starts here.
0: Tango and Cash. Gentry's Tango to the 2-yard line and Washington cashing in.
1: Okay.
0: That's Raider 808.
1: All right. I love it. Anytime you get a buddy cop movie from the 80s, I'm in for it.
0: AC Ducey. Okay. MWJ equals Zoom AJ. That equals Boom. Then you use the song Rump Shaker by Rex in Effect.
1: Oh, yes.
0: Loop the part. All I want to do is zoom a zoom zoom zoom and a boom boom.
1: I can hear the band playing that already.
0: And we got one for the Tokyo Toe. Toezilla.
1: Okay.
0: Pedro from Republic Services. What about Thunder and Lightning? Keeping it simple. Thanks so much for joining us here on the Morning Tailgate Raider Nation Radio. JT the Brick, 12 to 2 on SR Roughness. Q Myers from 2 to 5. Have a great day, everybody.
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19: 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Is Black and Abdallah on Westwood One Sports. 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
21: That's right, Black and Abdallah here on Westwood One Sports, the Westwood One Sports app, Sirius XM, Channel 375, all of our great radio affiliates around the country. I'm Chris Black along with Adam Abdallah, broadcasting live from downtown Chicago until 3 Eastern. If you want to join the show, you can always do so by calling or texting the show at 310-840-4910. As we continue on here on the show, we're responding to what we saw last night. The Spurs beat the Thunder in Game 1 of the Western Conference Finals. Wembanyama last night was outstanding. 41 points, 24 rebounds, an all-time performance for his first game in the Conference Finals. And essentially, he's doing stuff that's just amazing. It's wowing us to see a player who looks like that, with that stature, but be able to move and to affect the game defensively, but also be able to pull up just over half court and bury a three-point shot to tie the game when it kind of felt like the Thunder were going to go on and win game one. So Wembanyama last night was outstanding.
22: I haven't heard a stadium go from that loud, where it looked like the camera was shaking at a certain point, to pin drop silence that fast. Because you're right. Like, yeah. It didn't...
21: Yeah.
22: Wemby pulling up from that spot didn't seem like it was possible. Like, of all the plays they could have run, I didn't think that he was just, oh, he's shooting. Okay. Well, and he made it.
21: He just went for it.
22: And that was it. And then everybody, it was just... And it only tied the game. It didn't give them a lead. It didn't do anything. And everybody in that arena was just like, oh, man. And that was it. And it didn't, I mean, they ended up winning the game, obviously. But at that point, it was just so demoralizing for the fans. And it looked like the Thunder at that point, too, because it looked like at that point, they're like, what else can we do to stop this guy tonight? It looks like nothing. And obviously, they're the defending world champions. They have the MVP on their team. It wouldn't be surprising. And the odds would dictate that Vegas, it's the exact same point spread tomorrow night as it was last night. So Vegas believes that, for lack of a better word, the Thunder will rebound and find a way to win and cover game two of the Western Conference Finals.
21: You know, we'll dive more into this as the show goes, but outside of just Wembanyama being amazing, the other aspect that I think is something that should be pointed out is the defense from Stephon Castle and the defense from Dylan Harper. Mm-hmm. You know, how many times did Harper get in a passing lane and just pick off a pass from the Thunder last night? Like, I know Wemby's back there playing Rover, essentially, because he was guarding Caruso, and he was just there to help, and he was doing everything defensively. But the fact that you had Harper get in those passing lanes and to pick off those passes, the defensive effort overall from the San Antonio Spurs last night was really impressive. So you can text this show at 310-840-4910. When was the last time an athlete wowed you? To me, it's Shohei Ohtani. What Shohei has done in the playoffs and to win back-to-back championships with the Dodgers and being able to pitch and hit and be the best hitter in baseball while also being one of the best pitchers in baseball, to me, is I'll never be not astounded by that. Mm-hmm. It is incredible mm-hmm. what Ohtani is doing. And that to me is the guy that I look at the last time I was wowed the way I was last night with Wembanyama.
22: Yeah, it's appointment viewing with Ohtani, especially in the playoffs, you know, because it seems like the, not necessarily clutch gene, but these guys know how to turn it on and knows when, and they know when it means more in the playoffs. And I think that with Ohtani especially, it's not something that we've seen before in this era of baseball. Guys just haven't been allowed to do it. Growing up, you're not, at a certain point, you're cut off.
21: Yeah, right.
22: You're not allowed to, like pitchers, for a long time in the National League, they're like, yeah, you can, you hit at the end of the, at the end of the lineup. And, you know, it's basically an automatic out at a certain point. You know what I mean? And then eventually they, you know, they added the DH in both leagues. And so it's not something that you see cultivated in leagues until Ohtani came over and it's like, no, this guy could do it. And they actually made a rule for him on days he pitches that when he's pulled, he can still hit and he's not pulled from the lineup. And it's specific to him. So they had to actually change the rules for him specifically. So if you're right, it's not something that we've ever seen before with Shohei Ohtani. So I think it's a really good example.
21: You know, and we talk about Wembanyama and his defensive effort last night. So this is, I saw this on Twitter, and the credit goes to ESPN Analytics. Dean Oliver is the one that posted this. Last night, Wembanyama allowed 7 of 10 shooting and 6 3-point shots to Alex Caruso, okay? Because that's who he was guarding for most of the game, and he was sagging off. It was a strategic decision by the Spurs. So Caruso, 6 threes, 7 for 10 shooting. Okay, Spurs know that. Wembanyama still had a plus 5.3 defensive net points, which is in the top 1% of all player games this season. So his help defense was the best, some of the best defense we've ever seen in an NBA outing, which is just insane because clearly the Spurs know that Alex Caruso cannot shoot the Thunder into the finals.
22: Yeah.
21: Caruso being able to just get hot is not going to lose the series for the Spurs. And it is more impactful to have Wemby out there as that guy, the catch-all everything at the rim to block and to disrupt every Thunder player that enters the paint. And so I thought that that was a crazy stat to kind of point out. And that brings us to the Defensive Player of the Week, brought to you by Navy Federal Credit Union. Our members are the mission. I'm going to nominate Victor Wembanyama as our Defensive Player of the Week.
22: Well, yeah, he's Defensive Player of the Year, so it makes sense that he would get Defensive Player of the Week.
21: Awesome.
22: As well.
21: So let's lock it in. Defensive Player of the Week, brought to you by the Navy Federal Credit Union. Our members are the mission. It's Black and Abdallah here on Westwood One Sports and the Westwood One Sports app. I saw this story on Pro Football Talk. Miles Garrett has yet to have a conversation with new Browns head coach Todd Monken. You know, our
0: guy's trying to get a sweet haircut.
21: Yeah, Monken's just trying to get a
0: sweet haircut guy.
21: Todd Monken, the reports from Mary Kay Cabot in the Cleveland.com is that they have exchanged text messages, but they have not spoken in person as Garrett is not at the facility this week for the OTAs. He also did not participate in OTAs last offseason. He's one of the best players in the NFL. I'm guessing he wants new money. I'm guessing he will hold out and likely skip as much of the offseason program as possible here in this offseason. Is it a problem that Miles Garrett has not had a conversation face-to-face with Todd Monken, our guy?
0: So I was just trying to get a sweet haircut.
22: So last month was a OTA that was mandatory, and Miles Garrett was fined $1 million. And so he missed that.
21: Yeah.
22: This week, voluntary.
21: Voluntary.
22: He's not being fined anything. Monken said, you know, he would love everybody to be there. Miles Garrett's not the only guy that's not there, but he would love everybody to be there. But it's voluntary, and that's, I mean, that's the definition. You don't have to be there if you don't want to.
21: Yep.
22: Next month, involuntary, you got to be there. So we'll see. Is he going to cost himself another $1 million to just not be there? I like money, Chris. I would show up. It's $1 million.
21: Money's good.
22: To him, it's nothing. To me, it's $1 million.
21: The Black and Dollar Show. Pro money.
22: Pro money.
21: We're about money.
22: I mean, could I show up in his and just take, could I show up and get the money?
21: Yeah.
22: For him? Could I just make the money?
21: No, you can't.
22: Could I make the million?
21: I think Miles Garrett, his right arm is the size of you and I.
22: Oh, yeah.
21: Combined.
22: Yeah.
21: So I don't think but you like, or I showing up is, can get that done.
22: Could the Black and Abdallah Show show up?
21: Nope.
22: Go through the drills.
21: No.
22: And get the money for him.
21: No.
22: Could we go to Cleveland, go through the OTA, and like split, I do half and you do half.
21: No.
22: And get $500,000 each. It would so it'd be so worth it. Come on.
21: Yeah, I mean, I would try.
22: Come on.
21: They're not
22: an OTA. They're not hitting.
21: They're not going to pay us.
22: We're not getting hit. I'll relay the information to Miles. I'll tell him what he missed.
21: So you're going to go through the activities.
22: Yeah.
21: And then relay the information.
22: Yeah. For $500,000 between me and you. Come on.
21: Could you imagine you in a Miles Garrett jersey?
22: Oh, yeah.
21: Just out there.
22: Full size, too. So it goes down to your knees. So I look like a little kid going to bed.
21: His helmet. And the helmet's like all bobbling like around on your head.
22: I look like a kid in the Little Giants.
21: Yeah. I could picture it right now. I mean, how tall are you?
22: Me?
21: Yeah.
22: I'm like 5'8". I'm short.
21: Okay, so 5'8".
22: Yeah.
21: And you're out there in the big jersey and in the helmet.
22: Yeah.
21: Wearing his shoulder pads.
22: His everything. I'm just in his uniform.
21: His shoes?
22: Everything. Just everything.
21: You look like one of the little kids when they at the NBA arena where they the halftime when they show the kids in the adult uniform and they have to put the big shoes on and they're trying to run down the court to the big
22: quick,
21: shoes.
22: Doing the quick change.
21: Yeah. That's you.
22: Yeah, for $1 million in for public humiliation, absolutely. In and I'll tell Miles what he missed. There's no problem in the heat, whatever. I'm in.
21: I would love to see that.
22: Dude, for $1 million, absolutely. I do think though, it is interesting.
21: Yeah.
22: That he's only exchanged text messages with his head coach.
21: Yeah.
22: He's the best player. He's the best player.
21: Yeah, he is.
22: He's the best defensive player in the NFL.
21: Yep.
22: He's not just the best player on the team.
21: Yeah.
22: He's the best defensive player in the NFL.
21: No, he absolutely is. I also think that Munkin made mention that there's other players missing. It is one of those things with a new coaching staff coming in. You like everyone to be on board.
22: Yeah.
21: Does that, you know, like I understand some of this is voluntary, so you don't have to be there. But they would like you to be there.
22: At least show up for the involuntary part.
21: I know what he's saying publicly.
22: Yeah.
21: Is like, yeah, it's voluntary. But like, we've seen behind the scenes, especially with a new coaching staff and it's the best player on the team. You like everyone there.
22: Yeah.
21: You like everyone there in person.
22: Mm-hmm.
21: Like, it just helps build the new kind of regime. You know, like that's the thing. Like the last coaching staff got fired and you can point to all the different reasons to why it didn't work. And especially the fact that they didn't win games. But usually when you get a new group in there, you want everyone on board.
22: Mm-hmm.
21: And so is it weird that they haven't spoken and it's just text messages? Yeah, probably. Maybe you can kind of point to the fact that Munkin is a offensive coach. And so you're assuming the defensive coordinator and defensive coaches have actually talked to Miles Garrett. So maybe that's what you could lean towards.
22: Yeah.
21: But you're right. It's weird.
22: Look,
21: it's a little weird.
22: If I'm the Browns, I'm not giving him more money. I already gave you the most money. You're making Garrett, $31.5 million this year. Like that's a lot of money, dude. I understand this is not a good team. I understand that I have to say this very quietly because I'm tired of the Army.
21: What? Tired of the Army?
22: I'm tired of the Army coming after.
21: What are you talking about?
22: The quarterback situation is not good.
21: What do you mean, Army?
22: The Army coming after the people.
21: What's going on?
22: On social media.
21: Who's coming after us on social media?
22: Whenever you post anything about the Browns quarterback situation, there is I believe that it is a hired Army.
21: Oh.
22: There is a paid.
21: Interesting.
22: Army.
21: Hmm.
22: That is of defenders.
21: Do tell. Explain this one to me.
22: The Sanders family.
21: Oh, are you saying that they're hiring bots?
22: I don't know what they are.
21: To defend the honor of Shadur?
22: Shadur, Dion, the other brother.
21: Hmm. Interesting.
22: All the Sanders. Maybe even Colonel Sanders. I don't know, man.
21: I don't think they're going to defend that.
22: I don't
21: that.
22: Think they're defending him. No. I don't know, man. He's got... The chicken's good.
21: Okay, thank you. Explain. So here's why.
22: And it's not just me.
21: No. It's out there. I think there is something fascinating going on. there's a lot being written about now, and we've brought it to the show before. How didn't we talk about that band Geese?
22: Yes, Geese.
21: It's a rock band that was propped up based on fake social media activity.
22: Yeah.
21: So what is going on social media, and probably people listening to the show have no idea that this is something that takes place,
22: mm-hmm.
21: but there's this whole world of clipping. And then not only clipping, there's also this whole world of interaction
22: mm-hmm.
21: to then make it seem as if topics, artists, athletes are being talked about all the time online.
22: Positive or negative.
21: Positive or negative to then get hooked into the algorithm.
22: Yeah.
21: So then either with the example of Geese, it's a band, a rock band. Because there are so many accounts mm-hmm. talking about them and featuring their music on various social platforms, it gets picked up in the algorithm. And then next thing you know, people who have no idea that that exists think that everyone else is talking about this hot new band.
22: Yeah.
21: And that's kind of what happened. And there was an article, what was it, in The Atlantic something talking like that, about.
22: Yeah. And then everybody goes and listens to them and everybody.
21: Yeah, and then, you know, like. Me, I see that, and I'm like, oh, they're the new hot thing. Maybe I should check them out.
22: And then you do, and then it inflates their numbers, right. And yada, yada, yada.
21: But, like, the original interest was fake.
22: Yes.
21: Okay? That seems to be happening. And then also, there's this world where you can, and I know you see it a lot in politics if you're online. There's a lot of back and forth, right? Always arguing over topics. And a lot of that, I think it's pretty well known to people that it's campaigns being ran by adversaries of the United States with our social media networks.
22: Yeah.
21: Mm-hmm. Whether it be China or Russia, right? Like that stuff's been reported and it's out there, right?
22: Mm-hmm.
21: That a big topic takes place and then it's flooded with all of this activity online.
22: Yeah.
21: So what Abdallah's pointing to is that it would appear as if when Shedeur Sanders is in the conversation, there is social media chatter about Shedeur Sanders that's louder than what actually is taking place.
22: So last week, we posted a video about the story that Dion wants to talk to Todd Monken about Shedeur Sanders.
21: Yeah, it was a good back and forth. We talked about it last week here on the show.
22: We posted it on social media.
21: Clipped it.
22: And an army of people, bots, who knows? And like, it's not just us. It's every post
21: about... You can see it. Any post about Shedeur Sanders is very active in back and forth and people arguing over Shedeur Sanders. And quite honestly, he ain't that good to get that much attention online.
22: No. And that's the problem. Is like,
21: It seems like it's not authentic. It seems like it's fake stuff.
22: Yes. Which is wild because that doesn't happen about any other conversation that we clip and post about.
21: Well and I think it's also noticeable about it's specifically to Twitter.
22: Yes.
21: You can post the same video to Instagram or TikTok and the same back and forth and people defending Shedeur Sanders does not take place.
22: And I don't understand.
21: So it would lead you to believe that there is a company or something out there that's actively paying to try and make the perception of Shedeur Sanders to be better than he actually is.
22: And I don't understand why an army has either been hired or whatever to defend a fifth round.
21: Well, it's them.
22: And
21: that's why.
22: At the time, as of right, I don't know his status right now, but last year he was a third string quarterback. Dylan Gabriel was technically higher on the depth chart than he was.
21: Well, he's if you read the mentions, he's one of the great quarterbacks in NFL history.
22: He's the greatest of all time right now. The greatest of all time. Haircut.
21: And then you got Todd Monken, who probably has no idea that bots even exist.
22: And so, now look, this all being said, I will tie this all together.
21: Thank you.
22: You're welcome. If I'm Myles Garrett, maybe I do want more money. Or maybe I don't want to be a part of this situation anymore. Maybe I'm realizing money ain't it. Maybe I do want to be out of this situation. and I don't want to be a part of this, and I do want to win, and this mess isn't worth being the highest paid defensive player anymore and continuing to lose and being at the bottom of the AFC North every single year is not worth it when I could be traded to a contender instantly. And that team would instantly be one of the few championship contenders out there with Myles Garrett on their team.
21: It's Black and Abdallah here on Westwood One Sports and the Westwood One Sports app. We will go to power rankings coming up next, quarterback and head coaching combinations. We dive into that coming up next.
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1: Broadcasting each and every day from the great city of Chicago, I'm Chris Black along with Adam Abdallah, hanging out with you until 3 Eastern. Now let's go on out to Colorado, parts unknown, and that's where we find Raj Sharon. It's Power Rankings on a Tuesday with Raj. What's up, Raj?
2: Hey, guys. Thanks for finding me out here in parts unknown. Well, in lieu of some news this week in Pittsburgh, we've got Mike McCarthy and Aaron Rodgers back together. In Arizona, we've got Jacoby Brissett holding out for Mike LaFleur. I figured, what better time, now that we kind of know who all the quarterback coach combos are, to do a little bit of Power Rankings our own special way. And we're going to start off with you, Abdallah. Our first category is the Adam Sandler and Rob Schneider category. Forever linked are Adam Sandler and Rob Schneider. They had some hits a long time ago, and they're still doing work today. Abdallah, what NFL quarterback head coach combo or combos are you putting in the Adam Sandler and Rob Schneider category?
3: All right. Forever linked. The problem is there's not a lot of coaches that are like the longest tenured head coaches. All these guys have moved on or been fired recently. I'm going to go. Had some hits a long time ago. Jalen Hurts and Nick Sirianni.
4: Ooh.
3: I'm going to go with those two. Because I know what your next category is, and I'm going to save my other one for the next category.
1: thank you for your time. Jeez, Rush. All right. Well, I was going to say Sirianni and Jalen Hurts are on my power rankings. Oh. They're not number one, though.
3: Okay.
1: Number one is McCarthy and Rodgers. That's it. McCarthy and Rodgers are number one.
3: But no one saw that. Like, you didn't
2: see
3: that.
2: And Aaron Rodgers or Adam Sandler and Rob Schneider.
1: Yep. Number one. They're number one in my power rankings for this because, to Abdallah's point, many of the coaches, but also the quarterbacks that are still holding on, are in pretty good situations. Like, could you maybe squint your eyes and say that Joe Burrow and Zach Taylor are that? Maybe. Maybe.
3: But have they had any hits?
1: Yes, they've made the playoffs.
3: Are those hits?
2: They made the Super Bowl.
1: Yes.
3: Yeah, okay.
1: Yes, yeah. They just haven't, you know, and you could see if the Bengals miss the playoffs again.
3: He's out.
1: Schneider's out.
2: There was
1: out.
2: A time when we were calling Arrowhead Burrowhead because Joe Burrow and Zach Taylor could go into Kansas City and beat the Chiefs.
3: Yeah.
1: So I'm going to give you those three. Philly, Cincinnati, and Pittsburgh.
3: Okay.
2: All right, guys, next up on our quarterback coach combo power rankings. It doesn't get better than this. Even as an adult, give me some Uncrustables. Peanut butter and jelly. Peanut butter and jelly, they're just perfect together. NFL quarterback coach combinations, Mr. Black.
1: All right, first up on the power rankings, give me the Los Angeles Rams with Sean McVay and Matthew Stafford. That is a perfect combination. I think that is also right there in that top tier with Patrick Mahomes and Andy Reid. They're right there in the conversation. Is it a little too early? Or is it too early for me to say right below those two, I would put Ben Johnson and Caleb Williams?
3: Nope.
1: Perfect combination. So those are my three. The combinations, quarterback, head coach. I'm going to go Rams, Chiefs, Bears.
3: I'm going to go Chiefs number one, Mahomes and Andy Reid. That's who I was saving from the forever linked.
1: You're calling Andy Reid Rob Schneider?
3: Forever linked had some hits a long time ago.
1: They won last year.
3: Peanut butter, jelly. You're right. Stafford and McVay.
1: Come on, Bears. Great
2: do
1: combo.
2: It, Adam. You want to do it. Just do
3: it's
2: it.
3: It's a
2: man.
3: Little early. It's a little early.
1: It's never too early for a PB&J.
3: Dan Campbell and Jared Goff.
2: Okay. All right.
1: That works.
2: There's some grit there. I like it.
3: Dan
2: All right.
3: Campbell and Jared Goff.
2: All right, next up, Abdallah, in our power rankings of coach quarterback combinations. I believe in one of you, with the emphasis on the word one, i.e. you don't believe in the other one.
3: Kyle Shanahan and Brock Purdy.
1: Okay.
3: That's the number one for me.
2: Who's the one you don't believe in, Abdallah?
3: Brock Purdy. Brock Purdy.
1: Okay.
3: And then I'm also going to go with, until I see it change, I'm going to go with the Minnesota Vikings. I don't believe in Kyler Murray yet. Yet.
1: Okay.
3: I want to see it change. Like, if it changes, I can change it because we haven't seen Kyler Murray's been injured.
1: Yeah.
3: But I want to see a change. But as of right now, the one I don't believe in is Kyler Murray in that pairing. So I'm going to go with those two.
1: All right. Give me the Buffalo Bills at the top of my list.
3: Ooh, that's a good one.
1: With Josh Allen and Joe Brady. And then also, I would like to use another selection on the Los Angeles Chargers. I believe in Herbert. I don't know if McDaniels or if Jim Harbaugh, if that's necessarily the answer. But I do believe in the quarterback. I think Herbert is a great quarterback. And then also, I will also take the Dallas Cowboys. I believe in Dak. I'm not certainly sold on Schottenheimer.
2: Not buying Shoddy? We're not buying Shoddy.
1: Well, yeah, I mean, we'll see. But I do believe in Dak. So I'm going to go three quarterbacks that I believe in. Herbert, Dak, and also Josh Allen.
2: All right, Bleck, next up, our power rankings today, quarterback-coach combinations. A fling can be fun. A short-term pairing that could have some, you know, positive results. A fling can be fun, Bleck.
1: And you don't want me to say the Patriots, right? I thought that would be a better laugh. I didn't think Abdallah would be offended by that.
3: I wouldn't get offended.
1: No, you were offended at the joke.
2: Yesterday was, Abdallah was like, are we going to keep doing this? Are we going to keep doing this? And Black let it last less than a day.
1: Okay. Can we say Seattle?
2: You can say Seattle.
1: Are we sold that Sam
2: Super
1: Darnold
2: Bowls are
1: is
2: won.
1: Going to...
2: Children's are born during flames.
1: Yeah.
2: I mean, happy.
1: Right? Like it was fun. But I don't know if Sam Darnold's going to be the long-term solution for the Seahawks. So I'm going to give you the Seattle Seahawks as my number one. And then number two, Raj, I'm coming out to parts unknown. Denver, Colorado. Ooh. With the Denver Broncos. Sean Payton and Bo Nix.
3: Which side, though?
1: Well,
3: which side?
1: I think it's Sean Payton is the side that you trust.
3: There you go. Oh,
1: yeah. I mean, he's the one that's seen it. He's been around. He's won.
3: No, but
1: he's got credentials.
3: But is he there for the long term?
1: I don't know. I don't have that answer.
3: Okay.
1: It could be a short term fling.
3: Okay.
1: Could be.
3: Okay. I am going to go. This is where I'm going to go Cowboys. I don't know if Lil Shoddy is going to be around for a while.
1: Little Shoddy.
3: Well, you go with Lil LaFleur all the time. Why can't I go Lil Shoddy?
1: No, you can.
3: Okay.
1: I like it. It sounds like a rapper.
3: He does.
1: Lil Shoddy.
3: I'm going to go with Lil Shoddy, Lil Brian Schottenheimer. And I am also going to go with... I'm going to go with Lil LaFleur, too. I'm going to go with Lil LaFleur also in Arizona. Because Arizona, they go through coaches all the time. So, yeah, I mean, what do you think this is going to work?
2: The quarterback of this combo isn't even there right now. He's currently holding out.
3: Exactly, yeah. So I'm going to go with those two as the as that combination.
2: All right, guys. And finally, in our power rankings today of coach and quarterback combinations, Abdallah, toxic passion. Maybe not the healthiest thing, but, man, you can't quit it either. Just some toxic passion.
3: Can I put the Bears in this one?
2: Ooh.
1: Wait, what's toxic?
3: Didn't they start the relationship with that they didn't like each other?
1: It was coach tar.
3: Ben Johnson and right now Caleb Williams didn't think that he liked him and that they yell at each other and like, but it's healthy. It's toxic passion.
1: I don't think it was reported that they yell at each other. I think Ben Johnson coached them hard. But if you want to pick that, go for it.
3: I'm not saying it's unhealthy arguing. I'm just saying, like, I'm gonna say that it's. It's toxic. It's toxic passion. They can go after each other, and it's not necessarily bad, but I don't know how to explain it.
1: Well, okay, so here's in the category, Raj, that I'm getting tripped up on because I can point out toxic situations for quarterback play.
3: Yeah,
1: but I don't see toxic quarterback situations where you're getting like. The passion where it's somewhat worth it, right? Like, so for my power rankings, I would say Arizona, is one because of the unknown quarterback situation and Brissett holding out. That, to me, is a bit toxic. That's not great. I would also say Cleveland is in the mix because Cleveland has three guys all fighting for the position. It seems like Deshaun Watson's going to be the guy, but we don't know. And so I would put Cleveland, and I would also put Arizona in that. But to your point, Raj, there's no real success with either of those.
3: Can I also
2: I will tell you who I had in mind when I wrote it, and it was a team that you already used earlier with the fling, Chris. I wrote it for Denver. The toxic, passionate fighting between Bo Nix and Sean Payton.
3: Yeah. Can I use a different pairing for toxic passion?
1: Yeah, go for it.
3: Les Snead, Sean McVay.
1: Okay.
3: Because of what happened with the quarterback selection.
2: And Ty Simpson is like crossing between the... He's in the crosshairs. So it involves
3: the quarterback is in the crosshairs, and maybe when Matthew... Because remember, there was a report that Matthew Stafford should have signed a deal by now to maybe extend past this season.
1: Yeah.
3: And he has yet to do that.
1: Right.
3: And maybe if this is the last year of Matthew Stafford... This might also be the last year of Sean McVay.
2: By the way, another team on toxic passion I had in mind when I wrote it was Baltimore, with Jesse Minter and crew guilting Lamar Jackson into participating in OTAs.
3: That's a good
2: one,
3: too.
2: That does it for power rankings today, guys.
3: Those are good.
1: Thank you, Raj. We appreciate that. That's fantastic. Good power rankings with Raj here on a Tuesday. It's Bleck and Abdallah here on Westwood One Sports and the Westwood One Sports app. Hanging out with you. 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So the Athletic had a survey that they sent out to players in the NBA and asked them, what's the one team you don't want to get traded to? There's one city and one team specifically that was the overwhelming winner, that players in the NBA, a place and a team that they did not want to get traded to. We'll tell you what that city is coming up next.
0: Well, guess who's back? Aaron Rodgers has finally decided to return to the Pittsburgh Steelers. It's a one-year deal for the future Hall of Famer. Reunited with Coach Mike McCarthy, they won a Super Bowl in Green Bay. Can they do it again in the Steel City? Westwood One Sports.
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0: is Black and Abdallah on Westwood One Sports. 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
1: Hanging out with you until 3 Eastern right here on Westwood One Sports and the Westwood One Sports app. The Athletic asked NBA players to vote on a bunch of different topics. And one of the categories that the players responded to was this. What is the number one team you do not want to get traded to? So you can think about the NBA. Obviously, you're going to start to look at the bottom of the league, right? Players don't want to get traded to a losing situation.
2: Yeah.
1: I would guess some of this is also market size in the type of city that you're getting traded to. Like, I would imagine on a list like this, you'll never see Toronto on said list because I think NBA players love going to Toronto.
2: Yeah.
1: I think that usually Miami, you'll never see on a list like this. Players love going to Miami. They love living in Florida. Yeah. So Orlando would be on that list as well. I would guess the Texas teams would also be on the list as far as teams that players would like to go to. So you're talking about San Antonio, Houston, Dallas. They're never going to make this list.
2: No.
1: So here's what the players responded with. There's overwhelmingly a team that's number one.
2: Interesting.
1: Number one, the team that players do not want to get traded to, the Memphis Grizzlies.
2: Memphis?
1: At 35.8% of the vote.
2: Memphis?
1: Number two, Washington at 11.7%. Sacramento is 3 at 10.8%.

0: the league. Sacramento, not surprised, right? Like, it's not only is it a bad team, it's a smaller city that's not on the coast. So I understand what Sacramento. New Orleans has been poorly run, but, man, I love the city of New Orleans.
1: New Orleans is a great town.
0: It's a great place to be. I love New Orleans. Brooklyn is surprising. It's surprising to me that even if it's a bad team,
1: still New York.
0: Players are not cool with going to New York.
1: Still New York.
0: Right. Like, I thought that they would be not on this list. I thought the number one team, the runaway team, to be the team that players did not want to get traded to, I thought it'd be Utah. Salt Lake City.
1: Yeah.
0: I thought that that would be the number one team players wouldn't want to be to get traded to.
1: I'm surprised that there's that big of a gap between Memphis and Washington, 35, almost 36% to 11%.
0: Right? Right? Like, that's wild.
1: That's crazy.
0: Memphis wasn't that bad. Like, Washington was by far the worst team in the league.
1: Yeah.
0: And
1: living situation, man.
0: Yeah, but is Memphis really that bad?
1: Apparently, if LeBron is trashing it, yes.
0: Yeah, but LeBron is living a life that, I mean, how bad can it be staying in five-star hotels? Or wasn't that his knock? Was that they don't have any exclusive five-star hotels or something like that?
1: Mm-hmm.
0: And so he was not happy with the accommodations in Memphis?
1: He's not happy with it.
0: All right. So there you go. The Athletic NBA players voted for their number one team they did not want to get traded to in Memphis. 35.8% of the vote is number one.
1: Wow.
0: It's Black and Abdallah here on Westwood One Sports and the Westwood One Sports app. I have a work computer. I have a laptop at home.
1: Yeah.
0: Both computers, I just go with the generic background.
1: Yeah,
0: Do you pick a background with your computer?
1: Nope.
0: I just let whatever it pulls up is whatever's there.
1: Good old generic.
0: I don't change it.
1: I think I have a beach on mine.
0: Oh, do you?
1: I think beach.
0: I think my background right now is some water with a couple of geese and a mountain range in the background.
1: Yeah.
0: I think that's what those are.
1: Mm-hmm.
0: What's that over by the edge of the water?
1: I don't know.
0: They look like birds of some sort. No, it's not a polar bear.
1: Mm.
0: They're birds.
1: Okay.
0: It's not a polar bear. Raj is in parts unknown in Colorado. And yesterday, Raj, you saw something that was interesting.
2: I did. I saw something of note. And to me, the punchline of it, but I'll lead with it, was as soon as it happened, I was like, I can't wait to tell Black and Abdallah about this tomorrow. That was like my first reaction. Okay, let me set the scene for you guys.
0: Okay.
2: I was taking my daughter dance class. My daughter is 8. Okay, so
0: sure.
2: You know, little girls, they go to dance classes, right? I'm taking her in yesterday afternoon. I'm the only dad there, okay? It's all moms, and it's Raj out here in parts unknown, okay?
0: Right.
1: Hell yeah.
2: So I walk in, and there's a couple other moms there getting their daughters ready, maybe some other kids there, and it is, like, the stereotype of the, like, just overwhelmed mom on every one of them I see, okay? Like, I feel bad. You know, they're trying to, like, organize a million things. You can tell it's like, okay, if I get so-and-so to dance class, I can get 10 minutes to write. You know, it's that look.
0: Sure, right.
2: With the exception of one mom, all right?
0: Oh, no.
2: And there's one mom. And she's the mom, like, who's done up, okay? She's looking very presentable, all right? And I note it, okay? I'm like, okay, all right, that's the mom who I guess wants
0: to... suitor at the dance studio.
2: Maybe and definitely trying to make everybody else feel bad. She got her stuff
0: there. Okay. All right.
2: So I'm going to sit down at the dance class, and she's got her laptop out. I'm like, oh, she's going to get some work done or whatever, I assume. And I go to sit down, and I'm not... I swear, I'm not trying to pry. The way it was positioned, she was at, like, a bench thing, and I'm just getting ready to sit down. I look over and her desktop wallpaper is up. And her desktop wallpaper is a picture of herself. Not her kids. Her son was right next to her. And her daughter was obviously in the class. It was a picture of herself. And I went into deep thought of, is it okay to make your own headshot your desktop wallpaper? And that was when my next thought was, I can't wait to tell Black and Abdallah because I know they're going to have thoughts on this.
0: Okay, well, so it was a work headshot. That's what you're saying?
1: Yeah, like is it a
2: no?
1: A
2: it
1: pic?
2: Looked like she might have been in nature. I didn't want to stare, so I didn't get a like super long
0: modeling,
2: look at it.
0: She's modeling in nature,
2: so something like that.
1: She's like in the woods. She was like, this is like a destination.
2: Possibly.
1: Okay.
2: Imagine. Let's pretend, for argument's sake, that it was. You know, if Abdallah or you know what, Black

0: loves Paris. Black, you go to Paris, and it's a picture of just you. Autumn's not even in the picture in front of the Eiffel Tower. Could you make that your desktop wallpaper?
1: No. No chance. So she's in the woods. She's just a picture of her in the woods enjoying nature.
0: I think she was doing like, I didn't get a great long look, but maybe let's say for theater of the mind, doing a yoga pose or something like that.
1: Oh, she's doing yoga in the woods.
2: Which one?
1: Okay.
2: Downward facing dog?
1: Yeah.
0: No, it wasn't that one. I know that one. It wasn't that one.
2: It wasn't that one. That's the only one I know.
0: Like arms kind of stretched out.
2: That's the only one anyone knows. Lotus?
1: Yeah, there's something Lotus.
2: Lotus pose?
1: Okay, so she's perhaps a yoga instructor looking done up at the dance studio.
2: Let's not give her that much credit. Well, let's not give her that much credit.
1: Raj, I mean, perhaps, you know, she, okay, all right, she's out there.
2: She's dripping it.
1: All right, she, okay.
2: Okay, so many possibilities. This could be a work computer. Okay.
1: And she's a yoga instructor?
0: It was a Mac. No offices are passing out Macs for work computers. Let's be honest, guys.
2: But it could be like a work, like it could be her work computer. She's self-employed.
1: She could run a yoga studio.
0: If she were a yoga instructor, perhaps. Okay. Yes. Maybe she has to make videos.
2: She could be,
1: And I assume she was in athleisure when she was at the dance studio?
2: Yeah.
1: This is the, what we're describing?
2: She's in yoga pants. She's in yoga attire.
0: Yes.
1: Okay. It took a while to confirm, but yes, I think we're on to something here,
2: okay.
1: Abdallah. Yes.
2: Here's the thing. Okay, so let's play out this scenario. Let's play single mom.
1: Yeah.
2: Okay.
1: Well, I mean, she might be with someone.
2: I'm just playing out the scenario because she's not in the picture with someone.
1: Okay.
2: Single mom.
1: Got it.
2: Work computer. Working computer.
1: Yes.
2: Okay. Doesn't want pictures of her kids on display.
1: Yeah, in the yoga studio when she's working.
2: So that's why the kids aren't in the background.
1: No dogs, no pets, Raj?
2: Well, out in the wild.
0: Didn't see any pets. No pets.
1: Okay, just her.
2: So that's why she
1: yoga in the wild.
2: That picture. Now, I would just say if it's a work computer, because like I take my computer, this computer.
1: Yes.
2: I have it here with me at work.
1: Correct.
2: Obviously.
1: You are at work.
2: And at work. And like I take it with me, like when we've gone to the Super Bowl, we've gone to the draft. Like, I take it with me.
1: You showed your desktop, your desktop picture to Caden Proctor.
2: I did.
1: You showed it off.
2: I did. I showed.
1: Yes, you did.
2: I showed off my deck.
3: Large male.
1: Yes.
2: To Caden Proctor.
1: Yes.
2: And my background is just whatever. So if anybody were to be walking by and see my background, it's not like a picture of like my wife and my daughter. It's not a picture of me with my family.
1: It's
2: just whatever. Exactly. I feel like that's what she wants to present.
1: Yes.
2: Business.
1: Yes.
2: Business.
1: And Raj, I'm assuming based on your descriptions, it's something to present.
2: Yeah, maybe she's presenting.
1: Is that a fair guess to say that she is trying to present what she is offering on the desktop?
0: Oh boy, I mean we're making some assumptions here. We're making some jumps.
1: Yeah, now we are.
2: Well, now we're making the assumptions. Right.
1: Sure.
2: Oh, we're making
1: now
2: the assumptions.
1: We are. Yes,
2: now
1: correct.
2: We're the ones making the assumptions. Okay.
1: Thank you, Raj.
0: You're welcome, fellas.
1: There he is. Parts unknown. Colorado. We will react to what Victor Wembanyama did last night against the Thunder. We were wowed. We'll talk about that coming up next.
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7: That's right, Black and Abdallah here on Westwood One Sports, the Westwood One Sports app, Sirius XM, Channel 375, and all of our great radio affiliates around the country. I'm Chris Black, along with Adam Abdallah, broadcasting live from downtown Chicago. We're hanging out with you until 3 Eastern, and then we'll hand it off to Jim Rome right here on Westwood One Sports. You can call or text the show at 310-840-4910 as we continue to talk and be amazed by what we saw last night from Victor Wembanyama. The San Antonio Spurs beat the Thunder last night in double overtime, 122 to 115. Wemby had a performance for the ages. 41 points, 24 rebounds, double overtime, making big blocks, doing everything for the San Antonio Spurs, and essentially living up to what we were all waiting for and hoping for. And it feels needed in the NBA right now, in seeing the way Wembanyama plays and the fact that he looks different than anything we've ever seen before in the sport, but then he also shows up in the biggest stage on NBC prime time. Here we go. Western Conference Finals, like the first time since 98 that we've had two teams face off with 60 plus wins in a playoff series. I think you have to go back to Bulls Jazz in the finals. The last time you had this, with the Thunder and the Spurs. So we are getting an all-time matchup. And the player with all of this promise and hope shows up and has a great game in game one. It was really cool to watch last night.
8: The youngest player with at least 40 points and 20 rebounds in a playoff game. Hitting threes from the logo towards the end of the game. I mean, just great plays down the stretch. Great plays in overtime. That game winner. And it was something that, yeah, you're right. I think that it lived up to the hype. I think that it is magnified too and also blown up because who it happened against, that it was the Thunder. And I think that going into the game yesterday, as we were previewing it, saying that when you do like the meme of who the country's rooting for, and the entire country says San Antonio Spurs, except for the city of Oklahoma City, you know, and that part is blue,
7: yeah,
8: where it's Oklahoma City. The entire country is rooting for the Spurs, except for the city of Oklahoma City. Because I feel like, yes, they have the MVP. Yes, they're going for their second title in a row. But the way that they have gotten to this point, the stigma around the Oklahoma City Thunder is that the way that they play, while they're great, and yes, they are the best basketball team in the NBA.
7: Yep.
8: When you go to somebody on the street, a casual NBA fan, a diehard NBA fan, and you just bring up the Oklahoma City Thunder, the talk will be about the flopping and the foul baiting and how they kind of, you know, work the refs and everything like that. Whereas what the Spurs do and what Victor Wembanyama does and playing hard defense and, quote, ethical basketball, and this is what was needed and kind of unexpected. Going on the road in game one, extremely hostile environment, as a 6.5-point underdog, and pulling out the win in double overtime, stealing home court advantage is something that I don't think anybody expected to happen in yesterday's game.
7: I think some of that, though, to layer into the conversation of why people are choosing to support and follow and like what the Spurs are doing in comparison to the Oklahoma City Thunder, I think a lot of it has to go with the style of personalities. And what is so apparent to me is just the connection between Wembanyama and Stephon Castle. Stephon Castle is not shy about saying, what did he say going into halftime? We could be the best basketball team in the world if we do this.
8: Mm-hmm.
7: Right? Like, he's not arrogant. He's confident. Right? Like, it comes across differently. And yeah. Maybe it's because we've seen Stephon Castle win in college. You know, he won at UConn. He's a champion in college. He is a stud, man. And the fact that he's a tough dude, you know, Dylan Harper was fantastic last night. To see the rookie, and I always think it's with the way my brain works is that when we get to this point of the postseason, players who were drafted last year are no longer rookies. You played in a full NBA season. You're in the playoffs now. We always see it, and then people expect rookies to kind of falter at this stage. We shouldn't. You're no longer a rookie when you get to the Western Conference Finals in your first season. Like, he's had enough seasoning to be ready for the moment. And Harper was incredible last night. He's a tough dude as well, defensively playing great defense. And he was in the passing lanes multiple times. And I just feel like the style of what Wembanyama brings to the table is just different than you see from the Thunder players who are all look at me, complain to the refs, let's flop our way through a game. Where Wembanyama, when a call goes against him, what's the first thing he does? Every time. He claps to himself, and then he walks over to a teammate and goes for a high five.
8: Mm-hmm.
7: If you notice, when things don't go right for the Spurs, Wembanyama internalizes that and goes and gets dapped up from his teammates. He's not arguing and barking with the referees. He's not laying on the court acting like Chet Holmgren has done at various points in the postseason. There's just an aura. And I think it's the phrase that kids would use today is aura farming. And it feels like the Thunder are a bunch of farmers. They are constantly trying to be the cool kids in class at every step. Even when the MVP is announced and the whole conversation is, look at all the Burberry trench coats that SGA bought his teammates. And what did he buy? He all bought them APs.
8: Yeah.
7: Which, by the way, my wife says that those watches are probably $100,000 each.
8: Yeah, I know.
7: Right? Like, if you got the money, I guess.
8: It'd be nice to be one of those teammates right now.
7: Sure. But the point being is that the vibes coming from Oklahoma City is always more about their fashion and, like, them trying to be cool instead of just getting to work and playing basketball.
8: Yeah.
7: And the vibes I get from the Spurs is like, that's what they are. Wembanyama is just obsessed with basketball, understands the history. He wants to be great. And I think that's the vibe and why people sense it. It's authentic and people like that. And that's why people want to root for the Spurs to take out the Thunder in this series.
8: I think it comes from the organization too. Like, I'm not trying to take anything away from what Wemby did or what the players did, but these are the Spurs that we're talking about, right? Like, Mitch Johnson has done a great job. And I'm not trying to take anything away from the players or Mitch Johnson himself, but Popovich has been around this team sporadically throughout this season. And, like, you see him on the side during practices. And, like, I believe after Wembanyama was ejected from the game, Popovich went to the airport and he was, like, the first person to meet him at the airport after he got off the plane for the next game.
7: It's not only him. All of the players from the past are all around, always.
8: And so the Spurs have this great organizational philosophy of getting all these former players, Popovich around. They're just a great basketball organization that doesn't do everything that the Thunder are doing. And again, the Thunder are a great basketball team that don't need to be doing all of this stuff. They would be a great basketball team without all the foul baiting and without all the flopping and without all of the complaining and without all of that. And the Spurs, it's not surprising that a guy like Dylan Harper was ready for the moment yesterday. And it's not surprising that a guy like Stephon Castle has come on and played great minutes and been a great rebounder and been a great defensive player, or that Wembanyama was ready for the moment yesterday. Like, none of this stuff is surprising because you look at the name on the jersey and it's the San Antonio Spurs. Because of what they were and what they've always been able to do as an organization, and who they keep bringing around and seeing the former players in the stands and at practice and everything like that, it's not surprising. And then, of course, you add in the talent that is Victor Wembanyama and, like, the literal alien that he is. It's his logo. It's what he's doing. And so him showing what he's capable of yesterday at the height of his powers is just insane.
7: Well, it's not even the height of his powers. Like, we're just getting started.
8: That's what's crazy.
7: With this Wemby thing.
8: Look at the ages of the stars that I just mentioned, of Harper and Castle and Wembanyama. This is just starting. Like, this is the beginning of whatever this is going to be. I know it's just game one of the Western Conference Finals, too, and some of this can be hyperbolic, but if this is the beginning of what's to come, this is could be the start of the players that we just talked about and Popovich and that run. This could be the start of another dynastic run of the Spurs organization.
7: No doubt. Yesterday was an all-time youngest starting lineup in NBA Conference Finals history from the Spurs. An average age of 22 years and 346 days.
8: Insane.
7: So it is an all-time, you know, we've never seen a starting lineup in a Conference Finals younger than the group of the Spurs last night. So before the game, Shai Gilgeous-Alexander was handed the Michael Jordan MVP trophy for the regular season. Clearly, it has motivated Victor Wembanyama. And here's Wemby talking about, was it personal not getting the MVP this season?
1: Pretty natural response for a competitor to see another competitor get something that he wants, you know, whether it's the MVP trophy or whatever it might be. I'm just curious if that was in your mind at all, knowing that Shai had got that award and you were in the top three for it. And, you know, did any part of tonight feel personal? Some of your facial expressions kind of look like you were really, really going for it.
9: Yeah, for sure. Everything you just said.
7: Wemby also went on when asked about seeing SGA get the trophy. This is his answer pregame.
10: What does it feel like to see someone else get the MVP trophy right before you step into, I guess, what is basically the biggest game of your career, and then to have the best performance of your career?
9: Feels like I still got a lot to learn, and I want to get that trophy, you know, many times in my career.
7: So there you go, Victor Wembanyama. And I also think there's something culturally where you look at some of the players, and I know that SGA is from Canada, but SGA was also part of the AAU upbringing. So, like, he's not from the States, but he also was a player that was playing young when he, you know, coming up through and being friends with everyone. And I feel as if there's a different kind of vibe.
8: Yeah.
7: Like, Wembanyama was over in France playing in a pro league before he came over here. He's not buddy buddy with anyone. He doesn't need to. And I do. We see that same like kind of attitude as Jokic. Nikola Jokic is also the same way, where like he is just trying to win. Like, he doesn't care about other people. And Wemby admitting that this is something he wants is cool to see in this day and age.
8: The difference is Jokic, this is a job to him. This is a 9-to-5 for Jokic.
7: Yeah.
8: Wemby, this seems like more of his life.
7: Like an obsession.
8: And yeah, this is an obsession for him. And Jokic, this is his 9-to-5 until he can get home to his horse hobby. So that's kind of the difference. But
7: his horse hobby.
8: I will say that this has kind of shifted everything. It is one game, but for the first time since the start of the playoffs, the Oklahoma City Thunder are now plus money to win the NBA title. They've been like minus 150, 160 to win the NBA title, which is crazy to begin with. Someone to be in the field to be a minus number, and they're now plus 125, and they're only minus 115 to win the series. And going into this, they were to last night's game, they were around minus 200. So just because of one game, they've come down and are now plus money to win the title. They're still 6.5-point favorites tomorrow night for game two, but the momentum has definitely shifted because now, even if they win tomorrow night and go to San Antonio tied at a game apiece, the atmosphere in San Antonio is going to be, and I hope they do.
7: You want the fiesta crowd.
8: I want that fiesta.
7: You want the colors.
8: I want the fiesta so bad. That for game three better be a fiesta crowd.
7: It's Black and Abdallah here on Westwood One Sports and the Westwood One Sports app. We're asking you to text the show at 310-840-4910. Who's the last athlete that wowed you? Last night was a wow performance from Wemby. My answer is Shohei Ohtani. What we've seen Ohtani do in the playoffs, in the last two seasons winning World Series with the Dodgers, being the best hitter in baseball and also one of the best pitchers in baseball, and the performances he's had in the playoffs, to me, were absolute wow. So who's the last athlete that you think back to being like, that was absolutely a wow performance? You can text the show at 310-840-4910. Black and Abdallah here on Westwood One Sports and the Westwood One Sports app. Let's play a game. Let's bring in Raj Sharon. Let's play Wemby or Wemby. Or, hello, Raj.
11: Hello, fellas. All right, rapid fire. We would never over-exaggerate anything in the world of sports this quickly, right? All right, so here we go. We're going to start with the under 25 division. You got to make a pick. No riding the fence. Abdallah. All right, here we go. Wemby or Anthony Edwards? Wemby or Ant?
8: Wemby.
7: Wemby or? You're going Wemby?
8: Yeah.
11: You guys both going Wemby? That was a softball.
7: Yeah, Wemby.
11: Right. Wemby. Wemby or Paul Skeens?
7: Ooh, baseball.
8: Wemby. Paul Skeens going to have 5-time jump surgeries by next year.
7: Yeah, but Wemby's skinny legs. You never know. You never know, Abdallah.
8: Skinny legs.
7: Don't do this to me. I'm going to go with Wembanyama, Raj. That's my answer.
11: All right, guys. This one, I admit, I had some joy writing it down. Wemby or Caleb Williams, guys?
7: Oh, no. Caleb Williams or Wembanyama?
11: You guys broadcasting from the great city of Chicago, lifetime Bears fans. Wemby
7: he's
11: or
7: the,
11: Caleb
7: he's the guy.
8: Listen,
7: he's going to win a Super Bowl for the Chicago Bears. Listen, it's going to happen.
8: Listen, Raj, football's a team sport, all right? There's offense, defense, there's special teams, all right? It's not just one guy that can take over a game the way that Wemby can. So, unfortunately, I am going to have to go with Caleb Williams.
7: Wow, you're going with Caleb.
8: No, I mean, what
7: do you mean? You just said Caleb Williams.
8: Yeah, look, the odds would say that it's going to be Wembanyama that's going to be more successful. Like, Wembanyama's on a trajectory here where he's going to win multiple MVPs. He's going to win multiple defensive players of the year for sure.
7: Man,
8: for sure.
7: I didn't know you were a Caleb hater.
8: I'm not. Okay, get out here with that.
11: By the way, guys, I do want to shout out the bed here. It is Alpha One, who is Wemby's favorite French rapper. But I don't know French, so I didn't know how to beep out any potential French customers.
7: Play.
11: So
7: okay.
11: We're just getting the beep, but a little French rap.
7: All right. I'm going to answer this question honestly. Here's the thing, Raj. Wembanyama, if he lives up to the potential, is a no doubt lock Hall of Famer with a couple of championship rings, one of the all-time great athletes that we've ever seen in any sport. And no matter how good Caleb Williams can be, I don't think that that's necessarily in the cards. I don't think that Caleb is going to pass up Patrick Mahomes. Of like the quarterback of this generation, or like chase down Tom Brady. It's just not realistic. I don't think
11: it's
7: the case.
11: You can't even look at Black right now if you're watching on YouTube.
7: I know,
11: look at him.
8: You hear that, Chicago?
7: I think you have to go Wembanyama.
8: You hear that?
11: All right, guys, let's move out of the under 25s. We gotta go. All right, out of the 25s to current day, Wemby or SGA?
7: Wemby.
11: Wemby or Scottie Scheffler?
7: Oh, okay.
8: Scotty Scheffler hasn't won since he went to jail.
7: What are you talking about? He's won a lot of majors.
8: Has he won since he went to jail? I think he maybe has won since he went to jail.
7: Okay, I think this.
8: Got a felon.
7: Okay, I'm gonna go Scheffler. I'm gonna go Scotty Scheffler.
11: All right, Rush. Wemby or Shohei Ohtani?
7: Shohei.
8: Yeah, probably Ohtani.
7: Shohei Ohtani at
8: Ohtani's
7: this point.
8: Ohtani's probably gonna be the best baseball player.
7: any of us have ever seen.
8: Ever. So, yeah, Wemby's never going to... I don't think Wemby's going to eclipse Jordan, so...
11: All right, Wemby or... Put a pin in that, Abdallah. Wemby or Patrick Mahomes?
7: Mahomes. Like, I'm leaning towards the idea of accomplishments that I've already seen. It's so tough this early on to say someone's going to win multiple championships, MVPs. It's so tough, so I'm going to go Mahomes.
11: All right, now we're going to look into the future, guys. Now you really have to project. All right, soccer boys, Wemby or Cristiano Ronaldo?
8: It was so derogatory.
7: Yeah, that was. I felt that. Anger in that.
8: It was so mean.
7: Let us like the great sport. Come on. Wemby or Ronaldo? It's Ronaldo, dude. Yeah, it's Ronaldo.
11: Wemby or Wayne Gretzky?
7: Oh, it's Gretzky.
8: Gretzky, the great one. Come on.
7: Gretzky. What's the stat with Wayne Gretzky? He has more assist points than anyone else has goals scored in NHL
8: Something
7: history.
8: Like that, yeah.
11: Wemby or Muhammad Ali?
7: Muhammad Ali.
8: Yeah.
7: It's Ali.
11: Wemby or Tiger Woods?
7: Tiger Woods.
11: Wemby or Tom Brady?
7: Tom. I don't know if there's going to be a name on
8: not,
7: this.
8: Not Leather Daddy Tom, but...
7: Yes.
11: Wemby or Babe Ruth?
7: Oh, I'm going to go Wembanyama. I'm going to go Wemby. Babe Ruth did his work against other people that should be working at the dock. Come on. That wasn't real back in the day.
8: Depends on what you believe about Babe Ruth.
7: I'm going Wemby.
8: And what he may have been and what he may have actually been.
11: And finally, guys, Wemby or Michael Jordan. And that's
8: Jordan, get out of here.
7: Get out of here. You told Raj to get out of here.
8: What do you think I've got on my feet today? I'm not wearing Wemby's.
7: Well, his shoes look nice.
11: The disrespect for Wemby. And again, shout out to his favorite French rapper, Alpha One, for the dope beat there.
7: Thank you, Raj. We appreciate it. It's Black and Abdallah here on Westwood One Sports and the Westwood One Sports app. Wemby Orr. It's a good game. I like that. Jordan, get out of here. Get out of here, Raj.
8: Lace it up. You think people are fighting in the streets over Wembys? Get out of here.
7: Maybe one day.
8: Nope.
7: Maybe one day they might.
8: Never.
7: I don't know if I've ever seen a funnier situation of a quarterback who values himself as someone to hold out from a team that's also not going anywhere. Like this quarterback and this team. We'll tell you about that story coming up next.
6: 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The Broncos want payback. The Bills want retribution. It's all on the 2026 NFL schedule. And vengeance has never looked better. Westwood One Sports.
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1: We'll talk a little football in just a couple moments here on Westwood One Sports. We're reacting to Wembanyama's big performance last night. 41 points, 24 rebounds, game one winner in the Western Conference Finals. The East Finals start tonight, 8 Eastern, Cavs and Knicks. And we've been asking people to text the show, 310-840-4910. When was the last time you were wowed by an athlete? Wow moment. Last night was a wow moment from Victor Wembanyama. I said Shohei Ohtani for me. Seeing him in the playoffs is definitely someone on my list. Who was on your list?
2: I put that it came coming from high school to college. It was Zion.
1: Zion Williamson.
2: And then also watching him in high school, the highlights, and then to the pros, Devin Hester.
1: Okay.
2: A little bit of a homer pick, but, you know.
1: You can text the show at 310-840-4910 from the 616. We have a texture that says, D. Rose. Coming into the league and dominating, had the Bulls back, so that was the last player that they saw. Okay. That was a wild player. From the 847, Jack Lambert was one that was a wild player back with the Pittsburgh Steelers back in the day on linebacker. That's a good one. Let's see. You can always text the show at 310-840-4910. Let's see. Kind of a homer pick from the 630, but Caleb Williams. Every throw he makes is unbelievable. It's an absolute wow, especially his throw against the Rams to Cole Kmet was an all-time top 10 wow moment.
2: I'm surprised you read that one.
1: Why?
2: I'm just saying you're out on the guy.
1: I'm not out on the guy.
2: You're out
1: I
2: on
1: just
2: the
1: said
2: guy.
1: If no, you're saying career trajectory, Wembanyama or Caleb Williams, unfortunately, I think Wemby might be able to accomplish way more than Caleb Williams. Okay, yeah. Let's see. From the 209... Texter Chad in California, he says, what about O.J. Simpson, the ultimate wild athlete? He could knife his way through any defense, also very large hands, and he would like me to play the large male sound effect.
3: The large male.
1: Yes, thank
2: Goodbye.
1: You.
2: No, goodbye. Goodbye, guys.

0: Oh my God.
1: Oh, how great was that? Yes, OJ could knife his way through a defense.
0: Must see TV nightly, I'll tell you that.
1: Yes, let's see. From the 585, texter says, am I the only one that wants to see the Bleck and Raj show? You got to leave your hometown bias behind talking to a national crowd now, Abdallah.
0: I didn't say anything. I just said that, you know, listen, Chris is out on Caleb Williams.
1: That's not what I said.
0: I know the next great quarterback when I see it, regardless of where I live. I don't know. I know Chris all of a sudden sits in the national chair. He can't talk Chicago sports. That's fine. Not allowed to talk Chicago Bears. All I know is they were a couple throws away from making the NFC Championship game, but apparently he's not good anymore.
1: Sure, yeah, he's not good. That's exactly what I said.
0: Set a record for most comebacks in the last 2 minutes of in the NFL season, but whatever. Not good anymore, apparently, right?
1: Correct. That's exactly what I said.
0: Can't talk about him anymore, yeah. Right?
1: From the 208, Caitlin Clark.
2: Yeah, that's
0: a good one.
1: Yeah,
0: that's a good one.
1: That's a very good one. She's... Especially at Iowa, she was incredible.
0: Mm-hmm.
1: Shooting from the logo, scoring all the points. Yeah, no doubt.
0: Do you remember how much it was to get in to see her games?
1: Oh, it was crazy. It's crazy. How about this one? This one I like as well. From the 541, Bo Jackson.
0: Yeah.
1: Bo Jackson was an absolute wow athlete.
0: Yeah.
1: He absolutely was. Baseball and football. It was incredible to watch Bo Jackson back in the day.
0: Yeah, that's a great one.
1: It's Bleck and Abdallah here on Westwood One Sports and the Westwood One Sports app. You can continue your WOW athletes at 310-840-4910. You can continue texting the show. Abdallah, we have the story here that the Cardinals are conducting their OTAs this week. And Jacoby Brissett is still holding out. So as of Monday and into today, he has yet to be there for OTAs with the Cardinals. Jacoby Brissett holding out. It's funny to me because he's a backup quarterback holding out from a team that's expected to be one of the worst teams in football. To me, he obviously saw the money that Malik Willis got from the Dolphins and thinks he should get paid like that. Although he's a backup, I would say the same goes for Malik Willis. I'm surprised the Dolphins gave him that money, but to me, he's a backup.
0: Well, yeah, look, Jacoby Brissett is number one on their depth chart right now, and I'm sure he wants a reworked deal because this is the last year of his deal. He's not making a lot of money. He's making backup money, like you said. The team also drafted Carson Beck, which is certainly a flyer. You know, like you draft Carson Beck, you don't think he's going to be great this year if he develops into something cool. If not, the Cardinals have the lowest win total in Vegas right now at 4.5, along with the Miami Dolphins. The Cardinals have picked the lane. They are going to be bad this year, and they have not found their quarterback. They are going to be picking their quarterback next season, whether it's Arch Manning, whether it's Dante Moore, whether it's whoever it is. Doesn't matter who it is. They're going to be picking a quarterback. Jacoby Brissett, I don't know if it's a who do you think you are? It's more of a who do you think you play for? Like, you're not holding out as the starting quarterback of the New England Patriots or the Baltimore Ravens or the, you just mentioned them, the Chicago Bears, who are trying to make the playoffs and win. You're holding out from a team who's trying to lose the most games possible and have the number one pick. You're doing them a favor. Like, what are you trying to do?
2: Yeah.
0: The best case scenario for the Cardinals is they start Carson Beck, and he sucks, and then they draft another quarterback.
1: That's not the best case scenario for the Cardinals. The best case scenario is that they start Carson Beck, and he's a good quarterback. That's the best case scenario. I disagree. I don't think the objective for the Cardinals this year is to be as bad as possible to try and tank for Arch Manning. That's not the case. You just drafted a quarterback in this year's draft.
0: Yeah.
1: You try to get the most out of that quarterback because your assessment of the Cardinals is exactly the opposite of the way that you're handling your opinion with the Steelers. The Steelers should not have Aaron Rodgers on the roster.
0: Yeah.
1: They should be as bad as possible.
0: Mm-hmm.
1: They just drafted a quarterback as well because they're going to hope that that's the development of the future.
0: But the plan is that if Drew Aller's, the plan should be that if Drew Aller's bad, you're drafting another guy. Like, I know Carson Beck isn't good. Boy, I know he likes that, to.
1: That's a tough look to, in back-to-back years, just keep drafting quarterbacks.
0: Well, you draft him in the third round of a draft that we know picks from the third round in next year's draft would be in the sixth or seventh round. Like, that's what we know about this draft. We know that Fernando Mendoza, the number one overall pick in next year's draft, would probably be a third round pick or a second, like a late second round pick.
1: Yeah.
0: He's going to go after all these other quarterbacks are going to be taken in next year's draft. Like, good for Fernando Mendoza being the number one overall pick in this year's draft. But I'm sorry, buddy. If you were taken next year or the year or 2 years ago, when it was Caleb Williams and Drake May and Bo Nix, all those other guys, like, you wouldn't have been picked that high. You just wouldn't have been. So Carson Beck and Drew Aller, I'm sorry, third round this year, cool. Next year, you would have been fifth round, sixth round pick, something like that. So to take a flyer on them is fine, but the reality is they're not great.
1: Season 3 of Netflix has announced the quarterbacks that they will feature for their show, Quarterback. Here are the names. Jaden Daniels, Cam Ward, Baker Mayfield, our guy, and Joe Flacco. Could you imagine if Brissett participated as well, and a part of the show was watching Brissett hold out and what goes into the holdout? I would watch that.
0: Yeah, I would
1: be down with that.
0: I would like to know his mindset. I'm hoping that it's just I don't have a contract for next year and I'm thinking about my future and I would like some more financial guarantee beyond this season, that if he were to get hurt, that's all he's got, you know? But come on, man, what do you get in there and play?
1: Some of the other names are being texted to Bluck and Abdallah here at 310-840-4910. The WOW athletes that you've seen throughout your sports watching history. Patrick Kane, Charles Woodson, Devin Hester,
0: mm-hmm.
1: Bruce Jenner.
0: Mm-hmm.
1: So those are out there. You can
0: see.
1: Yep. Yeah. Continue texting the show at 310-840-4910. We go to Mitch in New Jersey. You're on with Black and Abdallah. What's up, Mitch?
3: How's it going, Chris, Adam?
1: How's it going, Mitch? My man?
3: What's up? Yeah. Wembanyama, he's Will Chamberlain II in the 21st century. But remember, Will's only won one championship, and they changed the rules for him. And this guy, he's incredible, Wembanyama. He's like a giraffe. Imagine if he was more muscular, but he's strong. But I think Oklahoma's deeper, and SGA, he's going to take over. Watch. Three of their guys had bad games yesterday, including SGA. Chad Holmgren is only 3 inches shorter, and Hardenstein can put his body on him. I think it's been a great series, but I think Oklahoma pulls it out, and you see why they gave SGA another MVP. He's going to take over. You just watch. Because I don't think Wembanyama's going to cover SGA, and they do have good guards. They do. They all got the San Antonio. But I think SGA is going to just take over and show why he's the MVP. And thanks for taking my call.
1: No problem, Mitch. Mm-hmm. Call again, all right, my man? That's Mitch in New Jersey hanging out with Black and Abdallah.
0: Yeah, I would not put it past the Thunder to obviously find a way to win game two. That's why they're trying to win another championship. That's why SGA's back-to-back MVPs. They're still the best team in the NBA, even though they foul bait and they flop and all that kind of stuff. They don't need to do that to win basketball games.
1: You know, they're going to have to get more from Chet Holmgren.
0: Yes.
1: That's for sure. Last night, 41 minutes, 8 points, 2 of 7 from the field, 2 of 4 from 3. He had 8 rebounds. They're going to absolutely need more from Holmgren. Lou Dort's going to have to give him a little bit more. Only 5 points last night. 1 of 5 from 3.
0: I don't know how there's a way to get more from Alex Caruso. Alex Caruso had the game of his life.
1: Yeah, but also, like, I think that's what the Spurs want.
0: Yes.
1: Caruso with 31 last night. He went 8 for 14 from 3. He went 11 for 19 from the field. And you're right. He had the game of his life in the playoffs. And Wembanyama was guarding him for a lot of it. Mm-hmm. But I think the plan for the Spurs defense is allow Caruso to shoot from the outside so then Wemby can play the rover defender and just be around the basket and help defense. And that is way more impactful than the 31 that Caruso got. I think it was a plan that the Spurs put in place, and they were okay with it.
0: Yeah. Look, I think it was a great plan. It obviously got them the win. I just think that the Thunder will find a way to bounce back and win game two. I think that's what Vegas obviously thinks it well. It thinks as well. They're a 6.5-point favorite on DraftKings, and they'll go to San Antonio, tied at a game apiece, and to a very extremely hostile environment.
1: 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Remember the Knicks? They're still in the playoffs. We haven't talked about the Knicks in weeks, it feels like. I know it's just days, but it feels like it's been a minute. We finally get the Eastern Conference Finals started up tonight. Cavs and Knicks, we preview that coming up next.
4: Well, guess who's back? Aaron Rodgers has finally decided to return to the Pittsburgh Steelers. It's a one-year deal for the future Hall of Famer. Reunited with Coach Mike McCarthy, they won a Super Bowl in Green Bay. Can they do it again in the Steel City? Westwood One Sports.
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0: starting tonight. 8 Eastern, ESPN Television, the Cleveland Cavaliers face off against the New York Knicks. And this series, I thought, was the best possible matchup we could get in the Eastern Conference Finals. I think the Cavs match up with the Knicks the best as far as when we look at the two from the prior series. I didn't think Detroit matched up well with New York. Didn't think that they could score enough. And with these two teams, the Cavs coming in per game averaging about 120 points per game, and the Knicks defense limiting opponents to about 101 per game. So you got a team that can score, a team that plays really good defense. And we've also seen to this point in the playoffs, the Knicks offense has been pretty incredible. But a lot of that is sparked by their great defensive effort, which then leads them in transition in the open court and their ability to get out and run.
1: Yeah, you also have a team that's been off for what seems like a month and a half in the Knicks and the Cavs, who are just coming off a Game 7 win on Sunday. And so I hope this isn't, you know, the meme, the picture of the horse that's starting off being drawn really well, and then it turns into like the draw, it looks like it's being drawn by like a two-year-old.
0: Sure.
1: That's what I feel like.
0: I've seen that picture.
1: Last night's game into tonight's game might be, because the Knicks are so well rested and the Cavs might be very tired. And so, look, the Knicks are a 7.5-point favorite going into tonight, and so it's a rust type of thing. But yeah, the Knicks, when they are scoring and their offense is on point throughout the playoffs, we've seen they look absolutely unstoppable.
0: Yeah.
1: They've been able to score 130 points, 125 points. It doesn't matter, but we know they have to do that, because they are, at times, a defensive liability. They can't play any defense. And so if they get into some form of defensive matchup with Cleveland, I don't know if that's going to be the right game plan for them, because Cleveland's going to be able to take advantage of that. Like you mentioned, they have the shooting. They can take advantage of those defensive matchups, because the Knicks don't have that.
0: Yeah, and I think when we look at the matchups overall in the backcourt, I think Bridges and Brunson facing off against Harden and also Donovan Mitchell. This is a great matchup, backcourt matchup. It'll be, I think, the thing that may change the outcome of the series is what do we get from Karl Anthony Towns.
1: Mm-hmm.
0: Karl Anthony, when you look at his ability, when he's aggressive and gets to the basket, he is great. But with Mobley playing defense the way he can he limit what Cat is trying to do offensively? And that's where I think the Cavs, why they're a good matchup for the Knicks, because they're big inside.
1: Yeah.
0: And, you know, they also have Allen down low for the Cavs, who had a great Game 7 against the Pistons. And I think it's going to come down to who can make shots late,
1: mm-hmm,
0: and, like, have that performance in the fourth quarter to really spark the win in this series. And you know, we'll have two traffic cones out there guarding each other, and Brunson and Harden, as they both just go up and down the court trying to score. But, you know, I think that this is a fascinating matchup, and it's not going to have the same sizzle as what we saw last night, because with the Thunder and the Spurs, the two best teams in the league facing off in the conference finals, it's a little bit different. But mm-hmm, I think these will be competitive games, and I think this will be a good series. And I don't know if the Knicks are going to run away with it as much as the way it looked heading into this series, right? Like, we had the conversation, you know, I think you asked me last week when they advanced to the conference finals, can the Knicks win the NBA finals? Like, we were having the conversation of like placing them in the finals already.
1: Mm-hmm.
0: And I'm not sure about that. I think this is a 6 or 7 game series. And I think two really good teams that match up well against each other.
1: Yeah, I think, again, it comes back to whether or not the Knicks are playing well offensively. Because defensively, we know it can be great, but most likely it's not going to be. If they're hitting threes, if they can do all that, if they look like they have at times, we know they can match up. But what, again, I don't think they can win the finals because of what we saw last night. Those are two teams that are playing
0: a completely different
1: brand of basketball than the Cavs and the Knicks are playing.
0: No, I agree with you on that. I think when you stack up against the West, neither of these teams can win the NBA finals.
1: Yeah.
0: But I do think that this is going to be a good series in the East. So it tips off tonight, 8 Eastern, ESPN Television.

0: Television Eastern Conference Finals Game 1, Cavs and Knicks. Black and Abdallah hanging out with you here on Westwood One Sports and the Westwood One Sports app. Hey, Abdallah. Do you have any zoo news?
1: Chris, I always have zoo news.
2: Well, hello, Mr. Lion. Here's the latest edition of the zoo news.
0: What do you have over
1: Let's
0: there?
1: Go all the way to Japan.
0: Okay, all right.
1: Do you remember Punch the Monkey?
0: Punch the Monkey.
1: You remember the little monkey? He didn't have any friends, and then people were like upset that he didn't have any friends.
0: Did he have like a little plush viral. Toy?
1: Yeah, a little plush toy. People were like upset that he didn't have any friends.
0: Yes.
1: And then he found someone to like take care of him, and then he was slowly making friends.
0: He was an international superstar.
1: He was an international superstar, and then he kind of disappeared for a while.
0: Oh, no. Well, he's missing?
1: Two people were arrested after a person broke into Punch the Monkey's enclosure in Japan.
0: Wow.
1: The zoo has said. Two people were arrested in Japan after a person broke into the viral Punch's enclosure at a zoo outside of Tokyo, officials have said. The Ichikawa City Zoo said on social media Sunday that there had been an intruder in the monkey enclosure. Two people were apprehended by police. The zoo said it performed safety checks on the animals. It said that no abnormalities were observed, but that countermeasures were going to be put into place. The images online showed a person wearing a bright blue suit and a smiley face mask scaling the fence and jumping into the zoo and trying to get into the monkey enclosure before an alarm went off. Okay. Punch and his stuffed monkey toy won over the internet's hearts earlier this year after he was cast away by other monkeys living with him and rejected by his own mother.
0: I saw this on the news last night. Did not realize it's that same...
1: Same monkey.
0: Did not realize.
1: Same monkey. And listen, we know the animals. They don't like to be in the zoo, but we don't recommend trying to break them out.
0: Yeah, don't let them out.
1: Don't let them out.
3: Let us out. Let us out. No. Let us out.
1: Don't let them out.
0: You're not supposed to jump in.
1: Don't do that. Yeah, we don't want you to do that. Punch is doing just fine with his new mom after his other mom rejected him, and he's still got the little stuffed animal.
0: I honestly saw that on the like NBC nightly news last night.
1: NBC News, yeah.
0: Did not realize it's the same little monkey.
1: Same monkey, Chris.
0: Did not realize.
1: And that is what's new.
0: Yeah, at the
1: zoo.
0: Yeah.
3: That's what is new at the zoo.
0: Wow, I did not know that was the same.
1: Same punch monkey.
0: Yeah, I didn't know.
1: Same macaw, or however they say it.
0: That's a bird. Isn't that a bird?
1: But it's a M-A-C-A-Q-U-E. How do you say that?
0: Yeah, that sounds good.
1: Okay. I don't know.
0: Did not realize that's the same little monkey.
1: Yeah, same little guy.
0: Does he still look sad?
1: No, not anymore.
0: Okay, he's okay now?
1: Yeah.
0: All right, that's Abdallah. I'm Black Abdallah here on Westwood One Sports. Jim Rome and the Jim Rome Show is coming up next.
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0: on a Tuesday, and it's kind of a unique show today. Doug's going to be in for me next hour, along with Clay. I got an hour for you here. I'm with Coaches vs. Cancer with the great Lon Kruger. I do this every year. I've emceed the event. It's one of the most important events that I do in Vegas. Every year is Coaches vs. Cancer, tied to the American Cancer Society. Lon Kruger started this event, and it just got bigger, bigger, and bigger, and they've asked me to be involved every year, and I'm absolutely honored. We've all been touched by cancer. Someone in our life either has it, had it, is fighting through it now. We've either lost them, or they're winning a victory as they're fighting cancer. So it's something very important to me. I wrote my book, The Handoff, because my mentor, Andrew Ashwood, I was his chemo partner when he was fighting the battle of his life that he eventually didn't win. And I wrote a book about it to chronicle what it's like to be a caregiver and watch someone courageous going through the most difficult health issue of their life. And that's the way I look at it now, is that I cannot believe. I know they're making great strides at the American Cancer Society and hospitals, and the medicine gets better, but it's still, I got two of my best friends I'm going to see in New York in early June who are both fighting through cancer now. So I'm very passionate about this. So Coaches vs. Cancer today. Later on this hour, I'm going to go back to the schedule release show that I hosted along with Q Myers, and that's going through the deep dive of the schedule. I think today's a good day to do that, revisit the schedule for a bit, and then Doug and Clay will jump in hour number two, and I greatly appreciate them doing that as we get rolling here. I'll be off till after Memorial Day, back after Memorial Day here. Raiders currently in OTAs. We'll get a chance to discuss what that looks like here. It was at the Raider Gala. As I said yesterday, that was Sunday night. It was fantastic to see so many players, alumni, the owner, coaches, the GM and staff there. And I started thinking this morning about content for today, and as the Raiders are in OTAs, what is this going to look like now going forward? Where are we today as we sit here with the Raiders, and where do the Raiders need to get to? That's the focus of my monologue, brought to you by Modelo, the fighting spirit of Modelo. Great to see Steve Gomez and our Modelo partners at the Raiders Gala on Sunday night. So here's what I'm thinking. Last year at this time, we knew we had Geno Smith. Ashton Jeanty was drafted. Brock Bowers was on the team. My hope was that Geno would play good because he was a really good player in Seattle. He was a very good player in Seattle. Okay, the decision came down to Seattle and Sam Darnold, who ended up winning the Super Bowl because they were both kind of equal in that category. The Raiders decided to go with Geno Smith, and it turned out that it didn't work. The Raiders also went with Pete Carroll, who brought in Chip Kelly. That experiment didn't work either, which is kind of shocking that Geno had a little bit of Pro Bowl love. Chip Kelly, no debate, still to this day, recognized as a really good play caller, but it couldn't work in Las Vegas. And the reason it didn't work in Las Vegas was the offensive line. That's it. Beginning, middle, and end. It never had a chance to work because the offensive line last year was awful. It was coached poorly. The scheme was terrible. The talent level wasn't good. There was no chemistry. There was no communication. Whatever you thought of the offensive line, which I didn't think highly of, heading into last season was much worse than expected. So thinking about what the Raiders need to do this year after drafting Fernando Mendoza, bringing in Tyler Linderbaum from Baltimore, knowing that Colton Miller's coming back, assuming, and I'm saying this assuming, Jackson Powers Johnson is going to win one of the guard roles, the Raiders are not that far away. The offensive line could be good. I'm not going to say great. I'd be nuts. I'd get thrown in Twitter jail if I said that. But as I look at the depth of this offensive line and what the Raiders have, it has a chance to be okay. If DJ Glaze ends up getting the right tackle position and earns it, Caleb Rogers is a player that's pretty good. They just drafted Trey Zune. Everybody seems really excited about him and his ability to play. And then you have Charles Grant, who was drafted to be a very good player on this team. Charles Grant, as I look at his bio here right now, 6'4", 304, from William and Mary. He was a third round pick. He was the 99th pick in the draft 2 years ago. Third round pick, offensive tackle, should be ready to go. So with the depth of the Raider offensive line, the Raiders are now going to have the ability to run the ball effectively with Ashton Jeanty, Mike Washington Jr., who looks like a bleeping beast. Looks like a beast. Any way you size him up. Now they have an opportunity. I saw Connor Hayward introduce myself to him. I mean, it seems like a really good fullback who's going to be used in goal line situations and can catch the ball the way he did out of Pittsburgh. So as we're wondering what the Raiders are going to do at the wide receiver position, it hit me like a lightning bolt this morning that with Clint Kubiak, this needs to be a running team that runs with aggression and force and a will that we haven't seen around here in quite some time. That doesn't mean they're going to run the ball all the time. I mean, Kirk Cousins can throw it. Mendoza, taken number one overall, supposed to be an elite, not good, an elite quarterback. But with all that being said, the depth at the wide receiver position with Jalen Naylor, Jack Besh, Trey Tucker, Dante Thornton Jr., whoever's going to end up making the team, some of the other players out there, Malik Benson, as we wonder who are going to be the impact players, to me it starts with Brock Bowers. Bowers has the ability to have over 100 receptions this year, I hope, and to have a really breakout year after what we saw 2 years ago. Last year he was hurt. He got hurt in the first game of the year. He's never right the entire year. Now Brock, who just had a football camp or is having a football camp, looks fantastic. Great shape. So for the offensive line, we need this. We need Colton Miller to be great. Colton Miller is at a point in his career now as a non-Pro Bowler. He should have been a Pro Bowler by now. He's 30 years old. He'll be turning 31 years old on September 2nd. Okay, 6'8", 320-something pounds, 25 pounds, former first-round pick in 2018. It's now 2026. This year and next year have to be the best years of Colton Miller's career, flat out. He's been a good player. He's not a Pro Bowler because the position is just too competitive, too many great players at that position. But Colton Miller has to be a top five player at left tackle for the Raiders this year. Has to, in order for the Raiders to be good. Now, I almost said great. No, I'm going to say good. Because Tyler Linderbaum is great. He's not good. He's great. He's super elite at the center position. So if we get everything you can get out of Colton Miller, and Linderbaum plays at a very high level and stays healthy, that leads us to Jaxon Powers-Johnson. And for whatever reason, I'm not going to call it bad luck because the guy's been hurt a little bit. He hasn't been unavailable. I don't think he's been coached well until now with Rick Dennison. Now he's got a real coach that can help him. And I think mentally he's going to be in a really good place because the Raiders need him and are going to build him up. But he's got to compete. Last year, Pete Carroll made it clear he was not confident in Jaxon Powers-Johnson to the point where he could never say his name, could never be comfortable saying his name for whatever reason. Maybe it was his son, Brendan Carroll. I don't know. But Jaxon Powers-Johnson, I don't want to say he didn't get a fair chance last year, but he didn't get the chance that he deserved to get. Now he gets a fresh slate. If he doesn't win that position, there's a problem. Everything's set up for him to win the position of right guard. He could play left guard. We know he can play center. We know he can play center in a pinch. He was a great center when he played at Oregon, but he's got to be really good. And that leads us to DJ Glaze, who I don't have a lot of intel on right now. I think the intel on DJ Glaze is going to be really important once we get to official training camp and he's out there with the ones and Max is lining up across from him and we're seeing edge rushers come in, young edge rushers, Malcolm Kuntz. The pressure, how Robbie Leonard, a good 10 minutes with Rob Leonard at the Raiders Gala, and so happy for his success, well-deserved. He's going to have this defense, I think, in training camp, attacking Clint Kubiak's offense, and Clint Kubiak's offense is going to be on attack mode. But I just want to really focus on this offensive line. That's what I wanted to do today before we go back and play the schedule release coming up here in a bit. How good can this offensive line be? How great can they be potentially? I'm not going with the great word. This team won 3 games last year because of the offensive line. Everybody takes ownership of the bad season last year. Most of the players, or many of them, and the coaching staff is completely gone. Now this group gets a new shot to prove that they can block, they can pass protect, they can be vicious, they can be violent, and they can make a difference with this organization. Man, it's been a while, hasn't it? I mean, I look at all the offensive lines that the Raiders have or had, and we have to go back to still the Barrett Robbins, may he rest in peace. Nice job. I mentioned it yesterday that Mark Davis opened up the Raiders gala paying tribute to Barrett Robbins and let his wife and daughter light the torch in memory of him. That was pretty impressive. I got emotional there seeing that. We go back to Lincoln Kennedy, Mo Collins, Barry Sims, Frank Middleton. You know, the last time the Raiders had an offensive line that you were really excited about. And there's been good offensive linemen since. Rodney Hudson was a very good center and a good player. The Raiders have had a couple of good offensive linemen over the years, but nothing goes back to the history of this team with Highway 63, with Art Shell, Gene Upshaw, Jim Otto, Dave Dalby, Henry Lawrence, John Vella, George Buehler, right? All off the top of my head, great players that I've been able to meet and know over the years who did their job. There were star players, Pro Bowlers, Hall of Famers, and then there were players on those lines that weren't Hall of Famers but played at the highest level, made Pro Bowls, won championships, and were really good teammates. That's what this offensive line needs. Nothing is going to turn this organization around quicker than this offensive line led by Tyler Linderbaum stepping up and playing well and playing better than their ability on paper. And that's what I'm hoping happens over the next couple of months. Over the next couple of months, people are going to go, when's Fernando going to play? Did he look better than Kirk Cousins today? Kirk threw two interceptions. Fernando didn't. Should we start him? I don't know. We'll see how that plays out. Believe me, we're going to have the dog days of summer to fight through this. There will be efforts for receivers to make this team or to push other receivers to get a better position in the starting lineup. That would be Jack Besh to me and Jalen Naylor. Who's going to win the battle between Trey Tucker, Naylor, Besh, Dante Thornton Jr. to get the ball and prove that they're much better than they were last year at camp? I don't know. I'm hoping it's Jalen Naylor. Watched him play in high school at Bishop Gorman. I think getting out of the shadows of Justin Jefferson and what they were doing in Minnesota, he could have a sneaky breakout year. And then we got Big Mike. What are we going to do with Big Mike? What are we going to do at the tight end position with the tight end and Michael Mayer that for whatever reason over the last couple of years has become a special teams blocker? Don't want to see that anymore. I want to see Michael Mayer have a really big breakout year. So that's what we're doing here today. I just wanted to get into this. Coming up, Q and I, we'll go back to late last week when the schedule was released. And what was interesting was Q was doing his radio show at the Raiders headquarters. I was upstairs going over the schedule with the producers, and Q and I didn't have any chance to talk about it. So what you're going to hear is two guys going back and forth on the schedule who didn't have a three-hour meeting to plan it out. This was all raw and what we were thinking at the time and the process of the schedule. And the only thing that's changed since then, if you want to be glasses half full, because I'm glasses half empty with the schedule, we don't have any marquee games. That sucks. We're only playing on Sundays, which is all right now because the team's going to know their schedule and be very consistent in that schedule, which some people believe is a really good thing. But I wanted some international games or one or a marquee Sunday night or Monday night game. We didn't get any of that. Raiders are going to have to prove it. But they have an opportunity early in the schedule, as we'll get into coming up next, with early games against Miami and New Orleans to get off to a good start. And if the Raiders don't get off to a good start, as you'll hear, then they're going to be deserving of having to dig out of a hole. And we don't want to see that hole happen. That's why if this offensive line can run the ball and run for first downs, the opponent's offense will be on the sideline and it'll shorten the game and the Raiders will control the football and maybe control some games they're not supposed to control and win a few extras that we don't know which ones are going to be the extra games they could possibly win. There's games on the schedule to win. The question is, how many? We'll get to that coming up here. Again, want to thank our proud partners at DeCastaVerde Law Group, Alex and Orlando DeCastaVerde, Brothers Wynn, brotherswin.com, and we are bringing in a brand new tequila and a new vodka, which is really exciting, to the show. That announcement will be made right after Memorial Day when we're back on the air. So coming up, Q will join me. We'll go back to the schedule release. It'll be a two-part segment here. I think you'll enjoy that. We'll go back to our initial feelings on what we saw. And then Doug will take over at the top of the hour with Clay as we continue here on the flagship of the Silver and Black. Looking forward to a little R&R for a couple of days here. Need it. Want it. Have to have it. And then we're going to come back ready for some summer programming. Haven't come up with the real big summer topic yet. Greatest rivalries of all time. We've done that. Greatest Raider team of all time. We've done that. But my head's stern about what we're going to do this summer to get you through summer into training camp and the preseason. And then the schedule that we're going to be talking about next as I continue here. Coaches vs. Cancer Tuesday. Appreciate you letting me be a part of that today. And you're listening to Raider Nation Radio.
1: The countdown to the first game of the regular season for the Raiders has begun as the Silver and Black will host the Miami Dolphins on Sunday, September 13th at Allegiant Stadium with kickoff set for 1:25, and their first regular road game of the season will be next week on the 20th in Los Angeles against the Chargers with kickoff set for what?
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2: This week's Findlay Cadillac Henderson Player Performance of the Week goes to the now two-time and back-to-back NBA MVP, Shai Gilgeous-Alexander of the Oklahoma City Thunder. Here was the breaking news from ESPN's Shams Charania ahead of the start of the Western Conference Finals.
3: Multiple sources tell me this morning that Oklahoma City Thunder star Shai Gilgeous-Alexander has been voted as the NBA's most valuable player. This means he's won back-to-back MVP awards. Shai Gilgeous-Alexander becomes the 14th player in league history to win consecutive MVP awards. SGA led OKC to 64 wins, the most in the NBA, the number one seed as well in the Western Conference, despite the third most missed games due to injury for any team in the NBA. And the accomplishments for Shai Gilgeous-Alexander are long. The first guard averaged 30 points and 55% shooting in a season in NBA history. He did not score below 20 points in any game all season. And now Shai Gilgeous-Alexander takes home the MVP award ahead of facing the San Antonio Spurs in the Western Conference Finals, a matchup of two heavyweight titans in the NBA this year, and he's going to face one of the runner-ups for this award in Victor Wembanyama.
2: That was ESPN's Shams Charania breaking the MVP news of SGA as the MVP. And as Shams mentioned, SGA versus Wemby, Spurs versus OKC, that's a matchup everyone in NBA circles have been waiting for, and now we have it in the Western Conference Finals. So, who could be the MVP to get their team to the NBA Finals? We'll get that answer soon enough, but let's get back to SGA, the defending champion from Oklahoma City. He's only the fifth active player to be named the MVP in consecutive seasons. The others, the Nuggets big man, Nikola Jokic, the Joker, Giannis, the Greek freak in Milwaukee, the Warriors, Chef Curry, and some guy you may have heard of, LeBron James, who actually accomplished the feat twice, once with the Cavaliers and again with the Miami Heat. SGA, who's the reigning finals MVP, also won the league's Clutch Player of the Year award this season. He led the NBA with 175 points in the clutch, as defined by games within 5 points in the final 5 minutes of regulation or overtime. He also led the league with 16 go-ahead clutch field goals and in-clutch plus-minus at plus 93. That was the Findlay Cadillac Player Performance of the Week, brought to you by Findlay Cadillac Henderson, the prestigious Cadillac dealer of the year. 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
5: The Vegas Golden Knights dispatched of those furry elephants, got rid of those pesky ducks, and now they have another mountain to climb. 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So make sure and tune in Wednesday, starting with pregame at 4 and puck drop just after 5 on Fox Sports Las Vegas.
6: Welcome to this special edition of Raiders Roundtable. It's the 2026 Raiders schedule release. I'm JT along with Q Myers. We're both with Raider Nation Radio and happy to be with you here this evening as we get this going. Q, we just saw the video.
7: Yeah.
6: Now you and I are going to jump into this and get going on this. A couple of big picture items right out of the gate. Let's begin. No primetime games. I know a lot of Raider fans want an answer for that one.
2: Yeah, that was surprising to me. No primetime games because of Fernando Mendoza, you know, and all the conversation that's been around the Heisman Trophy winner, the national champion. And so I know that there's questions on when he's going to play, so that probably played a factor. But, you know, you had primetime game opportunities, and you didn't get any primetime games. So that's disappointing. Every team wants to have a primetime game, play in a primetime game, whether it's in their house or someone else's. So that was a little disappointing, but you know, Kirk Morrison joins my radio show every Monday, and he said, Q, we'll learn about what the NFL thinks about the Raiders by the primetime games.
6: I think a lot of this has to do with the NFL telling the Raiders indirectly, you got to prove it now.
2: Yeah.
6: And I think that should be the voice of Raider Nation going forward. No one's going to sit here and look at the schedule and start nitpicking here. But if you're wondering why there's no primetime games, it looks like the league is saying, we want to see you win games, prove it, and then we'll get back to it next year. I'm disappointed that there's not a Thursday night game because I think the Raiders miss out on a mini bye playing on Thursday and having part of a weekend off, and the bye week is week 13.
2: Yeah, that's the problem. You know, and a lot of players don't really like the Thursday night game, but to your point, that mini bye is big. It's a big deal. And so for them not to have that either is, like, you know, kind of strange with no primetime games, and then they don't have a bye week to week 13. That's tough.
6: Yeah.
2: That's a tough stretch. I mean, you have 12 Sundays in a row that you're playing football.
6: I love the opener. I think the opener is going to be amazing because the Raiders haven't opened at home in quite some time. They get the Miami Dolphins, a team that I feel is going through a bigger rebuild than what the Raiders are facing right now with the Raider offseason. That's a great opportunity for the Raiders to jump out at home in front of Raider Nation and get a win.
2: Two head coaches that will be looking for their first win, right? I mean, they're brand new coaches, and I'm with you. Miami is bigger question mark than the Raiders are. Obviously, they got to go out there and earn it on the field, but I think that the Raiders, what they've done this offseason, puts them in a better position. And like you said, to have a home game for the first time in quite a while. What was the last time? 2021?
6: Yeah, 2021, defeating Baltimore 33-27. That's one of the greatest games.
2: Remember,
6: ever
2: that's
6: played.
2: When fans were first allowed into the stadium. So that was a big deal. We highlighted it a lot on Raider Nation Radio 920, doing all our local shows from Allegiant. Yeah. That's the first time. It's been a long time.
6: It has been a long time, and it gets back to the no private time games for me is that's a game where I think the Raiders can come out and say, we're going to start the season off right and get a win there. And as we look at the next game, which I find really interesting, for the Raiders to have an opportunity to go out at the Chargers, we've said that feels like a home game. Yes. That is a home game, but it's only one in the parking lot for the Raiders lately. Right. This would be a great year to go win that game, because they have a lot of turnover, too, with the Chargers, and they're trying to figure out what they're going to do. I'd like to see the Raiders build momentum with a win against Miami and really go in at the Chargers in front of more home fans of the Raiders than Charger fans.
2: And I think it would give a lot of hope to Raider Nation as well. Because, look, the Raiders went on the road to New England last year and won, and everyone felt, man, okay, they're off to a really good start. How can they build off this? That's the biggest key to me. You get a win to start things off. How do you build off that? It'd be great to go down the road, go to L.A., where, again, the fans will represent. We know that.
6: Yeah.
2: What will the team do? If the team could get a win in SoFi, and then all of a sudden you start out 2-0, that would be a fantastic way.
6: Yeah, and last year the Raiders opened up and beat the Patriots, and the Patriots went on to win the AFC and go to the Super Bowl. We'll get to the Patriots here in a little bit. The Saints game is interesting to me because it was either going to be in New Orleans or Paris.
2: Right?
6: And found out. And let me stop and pause for a second. The Raiders didn't get an international game.
2: Yeah.
6: And most Raider Nation seems to be okay with that because we're going to get to the 49er game a little bit later. That could have been in Mexico City. There could have been a game in Paris. Considering the way this schedule looks, at least we know no international, no games that are crazy with the schedule. And now at New Orleans, that's another great destination resort for Raider fans.
2: It really is. It's a little disappointing that it's so early in the season. I always think that the Saints and the Raiders getting together around Halloween is cool.
6: Yeah, that's cool.
2: You know, because it's just those, you know, the fans will get excited about that one. But, you know, Raider Nation always shows up in New Orleans. It's a great destination, as you mentioned. So, and again, a game that you look at and you look and say, okay, you know, why can't this team go and on the road to New Orleans and beat a team like the Saints? They've got questions about their team as well.
6: Now, when I learned initially how to break down the schedule back in the day, the way I was taught is take it in four quarters.
2: Yep.
6: Take the first four games. I've always lived by that. Mm-hmm. And then what I like to do is I like to look at the first four games, and then I like to look at the snow games.
2: Yeah.
6: How many games could be snow games? How many are dome games? Because this is a dome team here in Las Vegas. So we're going to go through all that. But let's wrap up the first quarter of the season. The Chiefs at home. So it'll be the Dolphins and the Chiefs at home. You're going to get Kansas City early. A lot of people still don't know the status of Mahomes. I think he'll be playing by then. He could play week one. If not, he should be ready to go by that game.
2: I would think so. But the thing about the first quarter, and that's how I was taught to break down the schedule as well. Obviously, there's 17 games now, so it's a little bit different. But you just don't know what any team looks like in the first 4 weeks, right? I mean, because it depends on how you play in the preseason. Do you play in the preseason? So a lot of teams treat that first month of the season as a glorified preseason. So they're getting their sea legs under them. So yeah, I think that Mahomes will be playing by week four, by October 4th. But what does he look like? You know, how comfortable is he in the system? How comfortable is, well, he'll always be comfortable in the system, but you know, the new players that are around him, where's Travis Kelce at this stage of the game? You know, he ramped up a little bit towards the end of the season last year. Is he going to come out of training camp on fire? Is he going to be a little slow? Maybe a little pudgy. There's a lot of questions about the first quarter of the season.
6: I'm not happy about the bye week. I've been looking at social media. A lot of Raider fans are not happy about that either. Yeah. It's no man's land. It's week 13. Now, the glasses half full on that would be coming out of the bye week. If the Raiders are having a good season, they should be a vastly improved team. A lot of things are going to happen before that. If the Raiders are in it, man, they're going to have an opportunity to come off the bye week and really get going.
2: Well, and on top of that, they'll have an opportunity to come off the bye week and maybe get a couple of primetime games.
6: Yeah.
2: If they're having a good season, right? I mean, obviously, they've got to go earn it on the field, as you mentioned, but they have an opportunity. That week 18 game, obviously, is still TBD at Kansas City. That could be, you know, playing for something. That could be, you know, the Raiders playing for a playoff position or maybe trying to deny the Chiefs a playoff position. There's a lot on the line that could end up being, all right, they're playing really well. We didn't know that. Let's go ahead and flex them into a primetime game.
6: Another thing that you and I were talking about before we started is if the bye week was a little bit earlier, say it was week four through week eight, there could have been a quarterback change being made during the bye week here. Yep. That's too late. Either the Raiders are going to be sticking with Kirk Cousins or Fernando by then. Hopefully they're both healthy. But at that point in time, we'll know who the quarterback is of this team. I don't think you wait till week 13 to make a quarterback decision. So that really bumps the bye week down the road, and who's ever going to be the quarterback by that time is going to have time to prove it.
2: Yeah, they really will, and I'm looking forward to it because that could be a stretch. You know, depending on, again, how the Raiders are playing, what the record is, you know, how are they looking, how is Fernando looking in practice. I mean, there is a scenario where he could be week 14 through 18 starter. Right? I mean, depending on if they're kind of hovering around, if they're not playing poorly or they're playing really good. I mean, that could be a four-game stretch where you know the offensive line is clicking, right? You know the weapons are looking good, and okay, now it's the Fernando time. I think Raider Nation would be disappointed if it took till week 14 to see him, but again, they've got to play this out on the field.
6: I will look into the camera like we do here, and I will tell you this is the toughest October schedule I've ever seen. Okay, I'm going to put it there because the Raiders had the number one pick overall. Because of the Raiders' record last year, October comes in Chiefs, at Patriots, Bills, Rams.
2: Those are all playoff teams.
6: Wow.
2: Yeah, those
6: so
2: are all
6: that
2: playoff
6: is,
2: teams.
6: So that is your official gauntlet, you would say. You would agree.
2: Yeah.
6: This is the gauntlet.
2: 100%. There's definitely no tougher four-game stretch than right there. And I know Kansas City wasn't a playoff team last year, but that's a playoff team.
6: I will say it's the toughest four-game stretch of any team. Any team in the NFL, no team in the NFL from the Super Bowl champs to the Raiders who had the number one pick will have a tougher four-game stretch here. And if the Raiders are playing well, those other teams will look at the Raiders when they see that stretch and say, man, the Raiders are out of the gate. They won a couple of games, and they're playing with momentum coming into that stretch, Q.
2: Yeah, no doubt. And that's when everything could really start to click, too. You know, and you'll really know if this team is figuring it out, understanding what Coach Kubiak wants to do defensively. Mm-hmm. Has Robbie Leonard got his team, you know, his guys clicking on all cylinders yet? They're going to need to be for that four-game stretch. That will not be easy. Again, week four against Kansas City, I like that one a little bit better than them being maybe week six or seven just because you don't know what a team is going to look like the first month. But, man, the Patriots were in the Super Bowl. The Bills are expected to be in the Super Bowl. The Rams could be in the Super Bowl each and every year. Like, that is a tough, tough gauntlet.
6: Kansas City won 9 AFC West championships until last year, and you got to expect they're going to come back. And then I'll just get this out of the way. I think the biggest game of the year. Every year I say this, we'll be talking tomorrow on our shows. Please tune in on Raider Nation Radio. I think the biggest marquee game of the year is the Bills at home. I just know Bills Mafia.
2: Oh, yeah.
6: This is a game they circled. They want to come in. They should have won a Super Bowl, in my opinion, the last couple of years. They're opening up a brand new stadium. And how about this? They're opening up that new stadium in Buffalo, and those fans aren't going to be able to get tickets for that.
7: Right.
6: And this ticket's going to be really tough for them, too. But keep an eye on that game. That is going to be week six as Bills Mafia comes to town.
2: That's going to be a huge game. It really is. And another good test. I mean, you have a new head coach. Sean McDermott's not there anymore. So you'll see how the transition from the OC to into the head coach now will be for Buffalo. And, you know, what will the Raiders do against them? Their defense hasn't traditionally been great. They've been riddled with some injuries. Obviously, this is a new year, but, you know, what is Buffalo going to be? And again, it all goes back to what are the Raiders going to be?
6: Yeah.
2: You know what I mean? Like, this could be a schedule we look at and say, this is such a difficult schedule, or we could look at it and say, man, they navigated that really well.
6: Yeah, I think this is a vastly improved team. They got seven new starters in the offseason. I'm projecting maybe three new starters in the draft.
2: Yeah.
6: You could be looking at 10 new starters overall. The team is going to be vastly different. We hope it's vastly improved. I'm not here to pick wins and losses, but if you look at this team, I think everyone in Raider Nation with N'Kobe Dean, Quay Walker, what we've brought back with Max Crosby being here, Fernando Mendoza, Bowers, what's going to be with Big Mike, and especially Tyler Linderbaum. I think this team looks at this schedule now with Tyler Linderbaum and says, if we're in these 17, 15, 7, you know, 21, 20 games in the fourth quarter, and Linderbaum's running a no huddle, and Kirk Cousins is playing and understands this league as good as anybody, the Raiders can score late, set up a field goal to win games. Q, you just got to be in those games late in the fourth quarter.
2: Got to be in those games. That's where the defense is going to have to keep them around, and the offensive line is going to have to come together. And that's why Linderbaum was such a priority when they went into free agency. They gave him all that money for a reason. It's going to be worth it. He's going to be able to be that general, that anchor. The Raiders traditionally, through the history of their team, have had really good centers.
6: Yeah.
2: You know, and so that's going to be so important. And I want to see how quickly this offensive line and this new offensive line scheme is going to come together. If you go back and look at what Seattle did last year, it took them to about halfway through the season, maybe a little bit more, to get it down. How quickly can the Raiders come together?
6: All right, let's move to the AFC West and the matchups as you play these teams three times, six times total. Raiders had a rough time last year in the AFC West, and it's going to be the same unless this team is vastly improved. Denver was close to going to the Super Bowl, as we talked about Kansas City with Mahomes coming back. But I think the Chargers are going to be the really big test, because the Chargers have underperformed, too, because of injuries up front on the offensive line. They're trying to get everybody back healthy, and Justin Herbert needs to make the next move in his career. This is about the time now that they're expecting Herbert to live in the playoffs and take shots at a Super Bowl.
2: I want to see the difference that Coach McDaniel makes as the offensive coordinator, right? I mean, he was in Miami as the head coach, and you can say what you want about him as the head coach, but I think he's a sharp offensive mind. Mm-hmm. How is that going to be different than the way that Jim Harbaugh approaches things? You know, like this Charger team, I have a big question mark about, just because I want to see how those two personalities, how they work together. Can Coach McDaniel open up Justin Herbert a little bit more? He's the one quarterback that I keep saying, as highly touted as he is, as much talent as he has, as much money as he's making, he doesn't get as much criticism as a lot of the quarterbacks around the league. Can he open things up? And, you know, obviously I don't want him to be able to open them up against the Raiders, but what are they going to look like this year? Are they going to be healthy? That offensive line, they'll be back. They should be back healthy. They made some additions as well. So, yeah, I think that Charger team is really going to be one to look at and see what are they going to be.
6: Yeah, let's move on to Denver, because a few short years ago, the Raiders won eight in a row against the Denver Broncos. Man. They completely dominated the Broncos, and then the Broncos made one of the boldest decisions I've seen in my career by eating that Russell Wilson contract. I thought they were going to be buried financially for two or three seasons. They hit the ground with Bo Nix, but he's coming off a serious injury. Mm-hmm. I think the Raiders can reel Denver back. I think when you look at the personnel of their defense and what the Raiders added to their defense, I think those games are going to be really highly contested. And if the Raiders can get to this quarterback, Bo Nix, who we're showing, they're going to have a good chance to win a game.
2: Well, that's the thing. We just talked about Justin Herbert and can he be unleashed. I think Bo Nix still has another stage, you know, step to take. And I don't know if he's going to do that. Their defense is what led Denver.
6: Yeah,
2: you know, I mean, he's good for what Sean Payton wants. I don't know what category you'd put Bo Nix in right now. And I think that a lot of the plays that you saw him make a year ago, those were a lot of 50-50 balls. I mean, go back to what the Thursday night game.
6: Yep.
2: The Raiders and the Broncos. The Raiders really easily could have won that game. Mm-hmm. They were right there. It was really like a rock fight. And so I kind of anticipate that being the same situation. I just don't know if Bo Nix is going to be able to take that next step. And in the Raiders defense, obviously, will have a lot to do with it.
6: Yeah, Bo Nix is still a young player in this league. You want to get him. You want to split with him or beat him if you can. And, you know, they'll have an opportunity to do that. I look at the AFC West, and Coach Kubiak told me the other day, you got to take care of the division, and he understands the rivalry. We have a head coach here. Let's spend a moment or two to talk about Clint Kubiak, who comes from the Denver coaching tree and family with his dad, who won Super Bowl 50. I think coach is all ball, and he understands that you got to win games in the division if you want to be legit.
2: He is all ball. I'm glad you said that. I mean, you want to get a smile out of Coach Kubiak, talk football with him. You know, he is all about ball, and they do know how important the division is, and you've got to get those wins. And I know his dad, Gary Kubiak, is very excited about what his son Clint has around him and feels like that this team is really going to trend and head in the right direction.
6: Does it feel like with Kansas City as we move to the Chiefs, I never want to say it's their last ride. We cover basketball. You know, the Warriors had their last ride. Yeah. They're going to try to reload. LeBron James, his last ride with the Lakers. I don't know how to look at Kansas City just yet because Mahomes is still so young in the big picture to Tom Brady when he was winning Super Bowls late in his career. But Kansas City's roster is not what it was a couple of years ago when they go into the Super Bowl.
2: No, they don't have the stranglehold on the division that they did, right? I mean, again, I easily called that last year that they were going to take a step back, but they had won 15 games. Remember how they won them? They won them all like crazy last second. They won the game. So you knew they were going to take a step back. Didn't know Mahomes was going to get injured. I still think they're probably a 9 or 10 win team. I mean, I kind of look at them that team. Yeah. And I think that the division, with it getting better, has made it that much more difficult for them to have that stranglehold.
6: All right. I want to get to the 49er game.
2: Yeah, buddy. Let's go.
6: This is a big one. And both of us grew up kind of in the Battle of the Bay.
2: Yes, sir.
6: Up there. And we love this game. And it could have went to Mexico City. And I think because the Niners are traveling so much, because they're going to Mexico City, obviously, and they're going to this, the road trips and what they're doing in Australia. So that game goes up to the Bay Area. I think everybody who's watching us in the East Bay and in the Bay Area are circling that game. If you're coming to Allegiant Stadium, we love it. But I think that parking lot scene at Levi's is going to be like back in the day.
2: Oh, it is. It is. I'm so excited about that. I think we're going to have to take our radio shows on the road all week. All week. Like, let's treat it like Radio Row at the Super Bowl. Yeah. I mean, this is, I think, a really big deal. I know the early reaction from Raider Nation, they're fired up about that game because it means so much, man. That rivalry means so much. And I realize that there's some that live in, like, Southern California, L.A., that it might not mean as much. But it's big, man. It's so big, that Battle of the Bay, and haven't had that one since, you know, the Raiders left the Bay Area. And so I can't wait to get back out there and see that game. And I mean, the only thing that would have made it better is if it was like a Sunday night game. That would have been awesome, right? Just to have the whole, you know, country, all of the NFL world watching it. But it's not. It's a 105 kickoff. That's fine. So excited about that. Can't wait to get out there.
6: And what I found really interesting, we know the international games are obviously coming for the Raiders.
2: Yeah.
6: They're definitely coming.
2: Yeah, next year.
6: How many it's going to be, but that was a really interesting move by the league not to put this game in Mexico City.
2: What I heard was that the 49ers were petitioning, trying to really lobby to keep it in the Bay, keep it in Santa Clara. And so it would have been big in Mexico City. I was trying to make my way, like, should I go to that game or not? But, I'm just excited it's back in the Bay. I can't wait to get
6: there. Well, the game I'm going to go to, because I got family back there and I grew up in New York, the game at the Jets is going to be really interesting for the Raiders. That is Week 8 on November 1st. As we look at that game, that's the game before the 49er game. That's going to be fun because the Jets are another team people think. They have Geno Smith.
2: Right.
6: And we had Geno here last year. And that's one of those games I think Raider fans, Q, are going to circle and say, that's one you have to have. If the Raiders were good enough to win last year in New England and their team's better this year, you got to get that one against the Jets.
2: Yeah, there's no doubt. The Jets are a team, in my opinion, that are going to be, you know, positioning themselves for the top overall pick in the next year's draft and trying to find their quarterback of the future. And of course, with the relationship with Geno Smith and how it went with the Raiders, you got to win that one. The fortunate thing about the Raiders, they only have 10 a.m. kickoffs.
6: Yes.
2: That's awesome.
6: Yeah.
2: That really is. That's one of them, obviously, but that I think is really going to be beneficial for the Raiders, knowing that they only have to kick off at 10 a.m. three times.
6: Another thing that I learned early in my career when the schedule comes out, go right to the cold weather games.
2: Yeah.
6: Where are the cold weather games? Because This team used to play in Oakland and L.A. outdoors. They play indoors now. Weather is not a factor here at beautiful Allegiant Stadium. So the cold weather games, there aren't many. It's really week 11, 12.

0: year, three out of the final four games, all outside in the cold.
1: No, let's call it what it is. I mean, it's yeah, the Raiders don't want to play in the cold, and, yeah. And Raider Nation doesn't want to be sitting out there in the cold either. I mean, let's be honest about the situation, man. I mean, yeah, I always look for those cold weather games, and yeah, the Patriots could have been miserable. The Browns game is the one I have circled. Weather in Cleveland's always weird.
0: Yeah, could be crazy. Yeah,
1: Do they have what, a groffle or whatever they called it a few years back, where it's like rain and sleet and snow all combined? It's like, what is that? Where do they grow that at?
0: It's not a pleasant trip unless you're going to Red Right 88. Now let's go to the Seahawk game. And I think the Seahawk game, as I said, the Bills game could be the biggest game, I think, for fans and tickets. The Seahawks are right there, too. If you're a Seahawk fan, coming off winning the Super Bowl, Clint Kubiak's the head coach. He was the offensive coordinator. Mm-hmm. And this is a new-look Seahawk team coming in here. We're very familiar playing the Seahawks in the preseason every year. Yep. Always, if you're not playing the Seahawks in the regular season, you get them in the preseason. That won't be the case this year. And obviously with Coach Kubiak, he's going to want to make a statement.
1: Yeah, this Seahawks game is really going to be a heck of a game to circle week 10. Because you know that the defense, I feel confident that the defense of Seattle is going to be really good. Yep. But what is their offense going to look like, and how does Robbie Leonard's defense match up against it? Look, the Seahawks have a new offensive coordinator replacing Clint Kubiak that comes from the 49ers, which is the same style, but he's never been an OC before. So what is that going to do for Sam Darnold? What is that going to do for the Seahawks offense? And again, what is that going to do for the Raiders defense going up against that Seahawks offense? That I have that circle for many reasons.
0: Yeah, there's a lot of coaches. As we're looking up here, you can see the connections to all the coaches that are coming here. Believe me, that'll be Seahawk week around here.
1: Oh, yeah.
0: The coaches will have this team really excited and going big for that game. One other point, if you take the Jets game out, and look, the Jets could be really good this year. Mm-hmm. I don't know what the Jets are going to look like, but I want to go back to the gauntlet in October, and I go Chiefs at Patriots, Bills, Rams, Jets, then it's at 49ers, Seahawks. So if you can just put a Sharpie through the Jets for a second, look at that run in the middle of the season for this team. I think it's going to be really important for this team to be healthy, to be rested, to be ready to go. If the Raiders can get through that gauntlet all the way through the Niners-Seahawks game, and then at the Broncos.
1: At the Broncos, yeah.
0: At the Broncos is just as hard in Week 11. I think they're going to be really happy when that bye week rolls around.
1: There's no doubt. Week 4 through 11 is really going to be tough. Yeah. And, you know, like you said, put a Sharpie through the Jets game, and obviously Week 12, you look at the Browns, okay, it is what it is. But both of those games are on the road. So, yeah, they'll welcome that Week 13 bye with open arms.
0: Yeah, I already got a couple of texts when the schedule came out about the fact, if you look at what we're seeing here with all the games on the left side of the screen, and you're wondering what's the best case scenario. The best case scenario is for the Raiders to win a bunch more games than we're expecting heading into that bye week. And then, Q, you come out of the bye week and there's three home games. That is one of the more bizarre things I've seen since I've been with this organization. Three home games in a row, and they're all in December.
1: Right.
0: I mean, that's big. That's make or break. If the Raiders are in this thing, they're really going to relish the fact that they're going to be at home.
1: You've got to take advantage of that.
0: Yeah.
1: Right? If you have an opportunity, you have to take advantage of that. Reward your fans. Because we're at the torch every week. We know, right? We know. The fans are going to be there. They're going to be excited. Reward them coming out of the bye with some really good football. And then on top of that, you're going to Arizona. That's only a hop, skip, and a jump away. So it's not like you're traveling a lot coming out of the bye for the first 4 weeks at all. You're at home and then basically at home going to Arizona.
0: Yeah, if good things happen and Raider Nation's due for some good things to happen.
1: Yes.
0: To have that schedule late, now, I would rather have that schedule early to stack more wins. But you're going to have to go through that gauntlet, and you could reward yourself with a late bye and an opportunity to win some games late and have a chance here. And that's it. The thing that I'm saying, again, is the team, if this team didn't go out and John Spytek didn't get 7, 8, 9 new starters via the draft, I'd be looking at the roster. I don't see a lot of holes. I know they want to go with the players that they have here, and John Spytek feels really comfortable with this roster. And Q, I don't think they're done yet. I think they're going to bring in another player or two.
1: Yeah, I can see that. I think this is going to be determined on what the offensive line does. You know, I keep going back to the offensive line. How quickly can they come together, protect Kirk Cousins, open up holes for Ashton Gentry, Mike Washington Jr. as well, right? I mean, I think that they could have a good offensive attack, but it's all going to come up to those guys up front, man. If they come together, and get this offensive blocking scheme down that has never really been a friend of the Raiders. This is going to be one they have to figure out and they have to master. If they do that, they could have a good offensive
0: attack. There's a lot of question marks. When's Fernando going to play? Is he going to prove himself in camp and be the starter?
1: Right.
0: Is it going to be Cousins the starter?

0: When will Fernando play? But I will tell you, we're both going to be on Raider Nation Radio tomorrow, and don't miss it. Because when I saw this schedule, there were a lot of things that, you know, we're buttoned up here. We're in the big building here.
1: Right.
0: Not that we're not buttoned up at Lotus Broadcasting.
1: We get a little loose, though.
0: But tomorrow will be pretty interesting here because of the lack of primetime games. Because we live in Vegas, and we have the best stadium in football right now. And I was a little bit surprised by that. Mm-hmm. But overall, Q, would you agree it's a prove-it season for the Raiders to get back and get the schedule they deserve next season?
1: Yeah, that's what the NFL told them. It's definitely a prove-it year. Yeah. And I think that that's a good challenge to have in that locker room as well.
0: For Q Myers, I'm JT. Thanks for joining us. Keep it to all the Raiders social media platforms, Raiders.com. So that's it, everybody. Thanks to Clay Baker. Thanks to Q Myers for that schedule release and the Raiders. That's still up on the Raiders homepage if you go to Raiders.com and all their media platforms. We know what our schedule is. So as I take off here for a little R&R, I'm looking back saying, there's going to be no Monday night football, no Thursday night football, no mini bye. The bye is until week 13. Okay, Raiders got to take advantage of that. So I guess the spin would be they have a consistent Sunday schedule. Now they got to go win games and prove it so we can get back to playing on Sunday night football, on Monday night football, on Thursday night football, and be one of the great teams in the NFL, which the foundation is being built. Hopefully correctly this time, and everybody believes the Raiders are on the same page. Everybody believes the Raiders are on the same page trying to build this to get it right this time. We'll see you after Memorial Day. Appreciate everybody. 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Any portion of the show you miss, lvsportsnetwork.com, or check out my YouTube channel at JT The Brick. Doug and Clay coming up for the final hour. We'll catch you next week, everyone.
2: The countdown to the first game of the regular season for the Raiders has begun as the Silver and Black will host the Miami Dolphins on Sunday, September 13th at Allegiant Stadium. 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So Raider Nation, get ready for an electric season. 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
1: This week's Findlay Cadillac Henderson Player Performance of the Week goes to the now two-time and back-to-back NBA MVP, Shai Gilgeous-Alexander of the Oklahoma City Thunder. Here was the breaking news from ESPN's Shams Charania ahead of the start of the Western Conference Finals.
21: Multiple sources tell me this morning that Oklahoma City Thunder star Shai Gilgeous-Alexander has been voted as the NBA's most valuable player. This means he's won back-to-back MVP awards. Shai Gilgeous-Alexander becomes the 14th player in league history to win consecutive MVP awards. SGA led OKC to 64 wins, the most in the NBA, the number one seed as well in the Western Conference, despite the third most missed games due to injury for any team in the NBA. And the accomplishments for Shai Gilgeous-Alexander are long. The first guard averaged 30 points and 55% shooting in a season in NBA history. He did not score below 20 points in any game all season. And now Shai Gilgeous-Alexander takes home the MVP award ahead of facing the San Antonio Spurs in the Western Conference Finals, a matchup of two heavyweight titans in the NBA this year, and he's going to face one of the runner-ups for this award in Victor Wembanyama.
1: That was ESPN's Shams Charania breaking the MVP news of SGA as the MVP. And as Shams mentioned, SGA versus Wemby, Spurs versus OKC, that's a matchup everyone in NBA circles have been waiting for, and now we have it in the Western Conference Finals. So, who could be the MVP to get their team to the NBA Finals? We'll get that answer soon enough, but let's get back to SGA, the defending champion from Oklahoma City. He's only the fifth active player to be named the MVP in consecutive seasons. The others, the Nuggets big man, Nikola Jokic, the Joker, Giannis, the Greek freak in Milwaukee, the Warriors, Chef Curry, and some guy you may have heard of, LeBron James, who actually accomplished the feat twice, once with the Cavaliers and again with the Miami Heat. SGA, who's the reigning finals MVP, also won the league's Clutch Player of the Year award this season. He led the NBA with 175 points in the clutch, as defined by games within 5 points in the final 5 minutes of regulation or overtime. He also led the league with 16 go-ahead clutch field goals and in-clutch plus-minus at plus 93. That was the Findlay Cadillac Player Performance of the Week, brought to you by Findlay Cadillac Henderson, the prestigious Cadillac dealer of the year. 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
23: Welcome back, everybody, to JT The Brick Show here on Raider Nation Radio 920. Clay Baker and Doug Douglas sitting here with you. Thank you so much for being with us. We're filling in for JT today. He is off. He's with the Coaches for Cancer Golf Classic, Lon Kruger and everybody. He'll be back tomorrow. And thanks to JT and Q for starting it off on that first hour. Fantastic stuff as we take a look at the NFL schedule. And that's one it's still fresh in everybody's mind because, Doug, it's one in which, you know, not only Do you try to find out, all right, what's the landscape and how does this season look? Because we kind of know who's going to play, but we want to always know when. But when is very important for Raider Nation because they want to go and travel and they want to go and find a way and start making plans right away so they can get a jump on the season and they can get their schedule and plan because Raider Nation is a global fan base. There's so many people everywhere. So every corner of the country and out and internationally, everyone wants to know, like, when do these games play? And the away games, it's a daunting schedule for them.
20: It really is. My wife, she was going, wait, the Raiders finished last place? Why are these teams? I mean, it is a daunting schedule on the home side, too.
23: Yes.
20: You know, we all know that they start with Miami. You think that should be, you know, one in the W column, but you never want to jump ahead. But going back a little bit of history, and I'm just a fan, you know, I've been going to Raider games for years.
23: Long-time Raider fan you
20: season,
23: are.
20: Yeah, my season ticket holder up in Oakland. And when they moved to L.A., he, even though he still lived up in the Bay Area, he got L.A. tickets, blah, blah, blah, blah, blah. So we would go on Raiders away trips once a year. And so this, the schedule release, is just like a party. I mean, you know, you're just like, okay, this is one we got to do. This is one we got to do.
23: Damn right.
20: And in fact, for anybody who is a loyal JT the Brick listener and they hear that, woman say, welcome back to the JT the Brick Show, right? With, you know,
23: yes, yes.
20: DeCastro Verde or whatever.
23: The sultry tones of Steph McKenzie.
20: That's Steph McKenzie. Steph and her sister Tori have been going to Raider trips. Now, it didn't start. I went way before with my cousin Mike and his friend Tom, but once she got into the Raiders fold, because she's been a Raiders fan forever too, once I met her down here in radio, she and her sister started to come on the trips too.
23: Oh, yes. So, and that's when the story started hitting back, when they come back from the Raider game. And then when we like, who flashed who? So did you guys flash the crowd, the sisters? And like, well, you know, you do get caught up on it. So it was almost like when Morgana, the kissing bandit, would jump on the field. Steph and her sister Tori, they were just known as like the serial flashers in the black hole.
20: They were, well, and the funny thing, and she doesn't mind me telling the story, I've told it a million times, and it kind of goes to the number one away game I'm looking at again, because I mean right away, and I'll go through some of the criteria, but you know, they're at the Saints September 27th.
23: Oh yeah,
20: you can't get a better away trip in my mind than the Saints. Now I've gone to two away games at the Saints, and I know people have different experiences, but as a Raider fan, the two times I was there at away games, I was treated great. They were like, ah, come on, tailgate with us, party with us, you know, they're having a great time. The first time was before I knew Steph, so we went, I think that's when Brooks got injured. Aaron Brooks got injured. Saints quarterback.
23: Yep.
20: I think that was the first time.
23: Mike Vick's cousin. Yeah. And he was going to be the heir apparent there. He was looking great when it first started.
20: Well, and people were playing. My cousin's friend was playing with a voodoo doll. And everybody's don't play with those voodoo balls. And then he got injured. They were like,
23: then they weren't so
20: nice. Then all of a sudden the niceness wore off a little bit. But on the trip that I went with Steph, we go up there, and I know I sound like I'm not a tall person on the radio. People always say, but I'm 6'4".
23: He's tall.
20: And so we were going up, and you know, those back, if you've been on Bourbon Street, some of those places are not built for people who are 6'4". So we were going up to one of those balconies up top, and it wasn't Mardi Gras.
23: But they got those tiny little staircases, and you have to scrunch your body
20: pipes. That's the thing, and exposed pipes. Because, of course, all the plumbing is above ground. And so we're going up there, and I hit my head so hard against a pipe as they're already up on the balcony. I'm getting up there and I hit my head. I'm like, oh my gosh, how loud. And then I hear all these people cheering and yelling, woo, woo, woo. And my cousin is just laughing his butt off and everything. I go, what happened? And I just see Steph pulling her shirt down.
3: Yeah, that's so great.
20: I go, what? So I've never seen a Steph flash, but I was very close, and I blame being tall and an exposed pipe at some bar in New Orleans.
3: Hey, well, because you were with the voodoo, and that was right. Trailing you, and these spirits, they find a way to attach themselves.
20: I wasn't playing with the voodoo. That was Tom, Mike's friend.
3: Tall guys get attached. The spirits find a way to attach themselves. It's JT the Brick Show. It's Clay and Doug. We're going over the schedule away games and how interesting the away games are, especially for, you know, Raider Nation. You're starting to pair up the ideas, and ever since the offseason began, we see on the text line and on the phone calls here on the morning tailgate and on JT show where everyone's like, I'd love to get to the New Orleans game. That would be fun. Halloween happens to be placed on a Saturday this year. So I was wondering if there would ever be like a special Raiders Saints game. But you see, the Raiders are not getting the respect from Mike North and the NFL schedule makers. So you got to take it wherever you can. But obviously you're going to get great weather wherever you're at in New Orleans, but it's going to be a little muggy there in mid-September.
20: Late September. It'll still be, the mosquitoes will be out. But let's go through this for a second because plenty of trips. So New Orleans, home run. That's got to be number one. Now, I grew up in Southern California.
3: Okay.
20: So I know there's a lot of Southern Californians listening right now. I am not a fan of SoFi Stadium.
3: Why is that?
20: I don't like that you can't walk around it easily on the inside. Mm-hmm. There's all these different things that seem to break from that. You park someplace, and I swear you have to go, oh, no. Now, that's part of not knowing it, so probably that's on me some, too. But, oh, no, you have to go to this gate halfway around. You have to walk around that outside pond. You know, you're walking for 20 miles. Well, can I enter here? Go, oh, no, you can't enter here because you can't get to your seats over there.
3: Oh, and I hate those designs.
20: No, it's not good. It's, like, too many different ways. And like I said, maybe it's just I've only been there one time, because then I stopped. I'm like, I don't like it. And I'll tell you what, they're playing September 20th. It could be hot in L.A., and there's no air conditioning. And, you know, that's an open stadium in theory, at least where I sat. There's no air conditioning. So if that breeze isn't coming in off the ocean, and if it's coming to Santa Ana the other way,
3: okay,
20: it's hot, kind of miserable in there. And like I said, you can't walk around. And parking everywhere is kind of tough.
3: All right, but let's go back to that design. I always felt like those designs are very obnoxious and very I don't know. They just seem to be like, we want to separate the rabble from those who are really paying the big money. You know, we don't want our PSLs mixing in with those who are buying tickets off of StubHub or something else. You know, we want to keep away from you. And it's just like the typical kind of sneer you get from, you know, like the Rams and the Chargers crowd when it comes for Raider games that happen at SoFi. They're like, we designed this because of Raider Nation. We want to sequester you guys so we can keep a good eye on you.
20: You make a great point, because one of the things, whether it's a baseball stadium or a football stadium, I like to be able to walk around in the back. Now, I understand, you know, the club seats and the suites. I understand.
3: Yeah, I know I'm not going to be up in the Empire Suite, right?
20: Right. But I understand it a little. But still, around the main concourse, and maybe I just missed it, because, boy, I could not walk around at SoFi. They're like, oh, no, you can't go here. You got to go all the way over there. And then, oh, no, to exit the stadium, you have to exit here to go to that parking lot. And so that, to me, is a no-go, that Chargers, at the Chargers on September.
3: But a decidedly very large Raider Nation crowd, wouldn't you imagine, as it normally is, as the Raiders still trying to look to find to get a win at SoFi, despite having that kind of home field advantage.
20: Exactly, which is kind of amazing. And more power to you if you want to go, and you are going. I understand. I'm just saying, for my away trip right now at New Orleans, and I'm going to go to the next one at New England. Now, my thing is, when I'm not from a place, I like to be able to easily get to the stadium. As you know, the Patriots Stadium is out in Foxborough. So it's not easily accessible, like if you're having a night in Boston or something.
3: Right. There's nothing around Foxborough.
20: You're not walking around. Fenway Park. Guess what? You can stay in Boston, party in Boston. You can walk to the park.
3: Oh, you could take the little Patriot walk. You could have a drink in your hand and just follow the little gold line around there and just have the best time of a self-guided tour.
20: That's right. And say, hey, Paul Revere was here.
3: Yeah, right. Oh, is that the real Cheers bar from the TV show? Is this Faneuil Hall? I was always trying to remember when Aerosmith used to have a bar there in Boston called Mama Kin's. And it was behind the Monsta. And it wasn't very successful because they never figured out a classic consistent time to open, you know, because they were always, it's 5 o'clock, 8 o'clock. Yeah. I don't know. We'll open, figure it out.
20: That's amazing. I never went to that one, but
3: short lived.
20: And I like Boston. But guess what? You're not in Boston. You got to figure out a way to get out to Foxborough. So that is a hard pass on that.
3: All right. And it's like Foxborough itself. You're just way out in the middle of nowhere. And that's the problem with how some of these stadiums have been built over the years, where I considerably love how Allegiant Stadium is fixed, where it's part of the city. It's part of the county. Yep. It's easy to get to. It's just one of these things where you don't have to drive to some isolated community because the city and community have bonded together on this to make sure everyone can, when you go to your first game there, you'll be like, wow, we are in the mix of something very special. Foxborough's like, how do we get home? Because this is going to take forever.
20: And that leads me, and I am stunned because when I heard when T-Mobile Arena was being built here and then Allegiant Stadium, I go, this is going to be a nightmare. I'll tell you what, getting in and out for me is not a nightmare compared to, you know, some of the other stadiums. In fact, I'm like, they really did, or arenas, they really did a good job.
3: We took a poll on Morning Tailgate about all our Raider Nation that lives on the East Coast. Which game are you looking at to go and travel to that's a little closer to you? And none of them, even if they were a little bit closer to Foxborough, chose Foxborough because they'd rather go see that Jets game at the Jets.
20: Well, now that's a good point because I have never been to the new stadium they built there. I was at the old stadium. When I saw the Jets play the Patriots, we were just on a trip with a group. And they go, you know, some people can go to that. I'm like, yeah, count me in. So we went there on a bus. We were staying in New York proper. I don't remember where.
3: Yeah.
20: Went on a bus. The bus got lost somehow. It was like a two-hour drive. I'm like, this is so far away. Then on the way back, the person that was in charge got very mad at the bus driver, so they didn't come pick us up after the game.
3: Oh.
20: So then we're out in the middle of, that's over in New Jersey, and we're out in the middle of, I don't know anything. You know, I go, can we take a subway? They go, no, subway comes here. So we had to, somehow there was a school bus, and their school bus driver, it was a school bus, but it wasn't on duty. They go, oh, I can take you, so we all hopped in the school bus, zipped on back to where we were staying in New York.
3: Hanging out in those vinyl seats at the school bus.
20: But I'll give this to the school bus driver. Then driving back was only like 20 minutes or something, as opposed to this 2 hours of this bus that got us lost on the way.
3: In the era before Uber and Lyft, you were left to your own devices.
20: That's right. We're out in the parking lot going, can we hire somebody? Now, the only bad thing is we did find, not me, but somebody found a dirty diaper on the school bus. So that kind of put a damper
3: that's
20: on
3: a happy
20: that.
3: Memory. Yeah. That's good. Well, that Jets game is essential for the Raiders, too, because it's one in which they come off a couple home games with the Bills and Rams, and then they start this very treacherous road stretch. They're at the Jets and then at the 49ers. But at the Jets is one in which I like the placement of that in November 1st because you're probably going to miss the freezing rain by then. You're coming off of the autumn, and it'll get a little cooler. But there have been three instances the last few times they have played there in New York where it was inclement weather. It was just pouring down nasty rain. And hopefully, because of the good weather, maybe you can take advantage of November 1st as like, all right, I'm willing to do that. I know that our listeners in Philly and in Jersey, that's their spot too. New York as well. That Jets game is where they want to go.
20: Yeah. And like I said, I would love to go to that game for a couple of reasons. One reason, I may not be traveling in a school bus. So that's reason number one.
3: Diaper free.
20: I might have learned. And the second reason, I haven't seen the new stadium. I was there in the old one.
3: Yeah.
20: So I would be interested. It was being built right across, I think, the parking lot. It's always good to check out a newer stadium.
3: When you go to the Jets game, do you constantly get into your Joe Namath impression? Because there was a time when Joe Namath.
20: I was wearing my fur coat.
3: You wore your fur coat, and when Joe Namath kissed, forgot her name.
20: Chrissy Ulber. I know, because I used to.
3: On the Monday night game,
20: yeah.
3: He goes, I want to kiss you. And then she's like, I just want to find out about the team struggling.
20: Susie Colbert.
3: And he's like, I could care less about the team struggling.
20: I just want to give you his struggling.
3: Now, can you control yourself and not do Joe Namath for the full 4 hours that you're there at this game?
20: Since I've been drinking a lot, I think I was struggling.
3: I probably was
20: just doing it unintentionally. Well, it was a Patriots-Jets game. I didn't like either team at the time, so I was just there because, to go to a football game.
3: No wonder that driver left.
20: Yeah, exactly.
3: He's having enough of that.
20: I wasn't the one that got in that driver's face.
3: But that's a tough road stretch all the way to New York for the Jets game. And then
20: all the way back to the Niners for a battle. Levi Stadium.
3: Huge battle.
20: Have been there for a hockey game. How about that? I was at Levi Stadium, not for a football game, but for a hockey game. Because that was an outdoor classic, Kings versus the Sharks.
4: And at that time, I was a Kings fan. Now I'm a VGK fan. I still like the Kings, have a soft spot. But so that stadium, you know, you can get there by train.
3: Okay.
4: Which is nice. So we stayed in San Jose for that one, and then we just took the train up, and that is a benefit. But, you know, it's in Santa Clara, so it's not, you know, it's not where the old Candlestick was, which is probably a good thing because that old Candlestick, ooh, boy.
3: Oh, what a lovely smell of fresh garbage in the morning. I always really appreciated the backflow on the bay that came by Candlestick. And this is a good schedule for Raider Nation in California because you get that SoFi game early on.
4: That's true.
3: And then NorCal Raider Nation can enjoy the Santa Clara game. And I was just glancing at some ticket prices. They were shooting and skyrocketing after the schedule release came in. Because I think people are really penciling that game in as something that they want to be a part of to go and enjoy that traditional rivalry between the Raiders and the Niners.
4: The Raiders and the Niners. And I, you know, that is not a terrible stadium in my opinion. It's not high on the list. Unfortunately,
3: it gets knocked a lot.
4: The next one, November 15th, the Raiders host the Seattle Seahawks. That is probably one of my favorite stadiums up in Seattle. That one is a great stadium. I think downtown, you can walk to it easily if you're staying in a hotel. The light rail goes right by there. That is a great stadium.
3: Is that right? So you can take the light rail right to there?
4: Yep. You can take the light rail right from the airport to there.
3: See, that's what I love about that airport because you could get on that rail and like you can get the downtown, you get to Old Town. That rail is very, very, you know, for Seattle, you like Seattle. You've been there many times. So seeing a game there in, you know, I don't know, like, could you find your way, like, in a spot where it's like, I can't take this weather, this is too much, because I'm glad that game is not going to be in Seattle. This game will be at Allegiant Stadium. Would you ever consider going to, like, one of those cold, blustery, late November, early December games in Seattle to watch the Raiders?
4: Yes, because I live here, and I know that I'm coming back to, you know.
3: Is that right?
4: Right, because, you know, it's fun. I mean, some of the best Raider games I was ever at, heck, I was at a Monday night game up in Oakland years and years and years ago against Kansas City, or maybe it was a Sunday night game. It was pouring. We had the best time ever, you know, because it's a, you know, it's just, you do that one time, and then I knew I was on a plane back to Vegas, My cousin lived in Hayward at the time, so he was driving back in the pouring rain, but I was just like, okay, now I'll come back, dry off, and be hot and miserable, or at that time it was probably cold and windy, but, you know, yeah, you go to one.
3: There's no protection, in the Coliseum, there was no protection for you whatsoever. You were in the
4: right
3: rain.
4: We were right behind the black hole, section 203, right under the drip. So, like, if you lean back, you were covered, but if you lean forward, you're right under the drip from above. So, that was the,
3: but isn't that just like, what a gauntlet. Like, so you're at New York, travel, then at San Francisco 7 days later, home against Seattle, the world champions, the MVP.
4: And then you're back on the road.
3: And then you're back on the road.
4: For two games.
3: For Broncos week. Absolutely hate Broncos week. And now you know how crazy physical that game is. Two long roadies against the Super Bowl champions, and then a very, very physical blood war against the Broncos in Denver. That's rough.
4: And then from Denver to Cleveland. So, Cleveland, I've never been to the Rock and Roll Hall of Fame. I would like to go there. I don't think I've ever been to Cleveland. So I can't go to Denver. I mean, I go to Denver and I don't mind the city, I think, but I just, that is the team that I hate the most. I hate them more than KC. I hate them more than the Chargers. I hate the Denver Broncos.
3: I have a standing
4: I'm not going.
3: I have friends in Denver, like, anytime you want to do it, I'm like, I don't want to.
4: Right? No.
3: No. And it's like, even if I've heard, you know, just awful things of how things go down even in Kansas City, and I've had an offer there too. No thanks. I don't want to do it. Not for the Raider game. I'm good. I can hate you from afar. But the point is that this is going to be cold weather game. November 22nd at Denver. That's going to be chilly. It's going to be windy. It's not going to be the greatest conditions. But think about all that long, awful stretch that the Raiders go on from weeks 4 to 11. You finally go to that Denver game where it's going to be rough. And then as you try to approach the bye week, one more road trip to Cleveland. And I'm surprised that you would want to go to the Rock and Roll Hall of Fame. I'm surprised because they have not let Iron Maiden in there.
4: No, they're in.
3: But they're not going to show, right?
4: Well, they're not showing because they're down in New Zealand, I think.
3: Oh, I thought there was a protest.
4: They're still
3: going to
4: be inducted.
3: Bruce.
4: They're still being inducted, but they're not going to be at the induction ceremony.
3: They took their sweet time.
4: That is, took Judas Priest way too long to get in there, too. Yes. And they're still, I don't think Boston's in there yet.
3: Was that? Really?
4: I mean, there's still some big. I'm not sure. Yeah, there's still some big. But I'd still go. Just, you know, what?
3: But think about how you got to be. That's just some empathy for the players after this long slog, and before you got to get to that bye week, and you want to get there so bad, and it's in week 13. One more trip, and it's in Cleveland. And that could be like one of those games where it's like, what will either two teams be playing for at that point? Both Cleveland and the Raiders.
4: That's a great point.
3: Which quarterback will be playing? I mean, and
4: for either team, which of the eight quarterbacks that might be playing for Cleveland at that time?
3: Who will be a part of that? So it's like, when they finally roll into the bye after that awful Cleveland road game, which the Raiders could possibly get a win there. Why not? I mean, they should have got one last year against the Browns. How important would that bye week then become a pivot point for this season? Or could the Raiders actually be playing for something? Could they be a pivot point to be like, all right, let's get some more kids in there. Let's try to see what else we got. Empty the coffers of our depth chart. Or could they be playing for something? Because I was wondering, you know, that the first 4 weeks kind of looked favorable for the Raiders to maybe get a couple wins there, especially in New Orleans. But by week 13, how difficult these road trips will start taking effect on the Raiders, because that is a gauntlet that very few teams are going to go through.
4: Well, that'll be interesting, because then after the bye week, there's three home games that, you know, two against AFC West opponents and the last one, Tennessee Titans. And once again, I wish that were on the road. Tennessee, when saw a Raider game there, that is a great stadium.
3: What do you think of that stadium?
4: I loved it.
3: It's cool because you can walk to it.
4: Yes,
3: you walk over
4: downtown,
3: the bridge.
4: Walk over the bridge.
3: Walk
4: it's
3: over
4: great.
3: The bridge and you're there, and not bad. And of course, I mean, I'm not a big fan of country music, but it's constant live music up and down.
4: And there's a
3: Broadway.
4: Lot of rock country too.
3: Yeah, that's so, right.
4: Yeah.
3: Because that's what country's morphed into. It's not exactly country as we know it with fiddle and, you know, and the banjo. It's now morphed into contemporary rock and contemporary,
4: yep.
3: Anything that it can like sound like. It sounds like soft rock, hard rock. It's all a little different right now, but there's four levels at every building on Broadway of live music. You can't beat that. That's a great spot. I wish that game was on the road, too.
4: And the cool thing about that place, just going back there, you walk by and they have the sound somehow where you don't, the sound doesn't bleed over from one bar to the other. So if you're in front of one bar, you're hearing that. And then you go, okay, let me go over one bar. And then you're hearing that music. And it's amazing how the sound doesn't bleed.
3: Good old firewalls.
4: I love it. But then finishing out at Arizona at KC. Arizona, you know what? If you're here from Vegas, you can drive if you need to.
3: Mm-hmm.
4: And not a bad stadium, a little out, but they've built stuff around that stadium now. Now, when I was there was nothing much around there.
3: When they first started, it was bleak.
4: Right.
3: They had a mall, and it wasn't the biggest mall in the world anyway. So it's like, boy, what? You could see that there was room for development, but it took them a while to get that thing going.
4: So I have not been there. I'm assuming now, I've heard now there's restaurants and things around it, so I'm assuming it's better. So that's not a bad road trip.
3: It's a good place to go and tailgate. You can actually, that'll be a great time of the year to tailgate too, because Arizona climate in January 3rd, that's a good spot. So, you know, Raider Nation should be able to fly in there and take over. Cardinal fans are used to that. Cardinal fans are used to selling their tickets to fan bases that travel well, so that could be a Raider home field advantage.
4: No, exactly. That I would put that behind. Number one is New Orleans. Number two, I would say, is Arizona. Kansas City, you know, you don't know if it's going to be a Saturday or a Sunday yet. Who knows what's going on by that time. And I've got to meet Ben. I've been to Kansas City before. Great food, some great things in Kansas City. But Kansas City in January, you know what? I think I'll park my butt here in Vegas. And
3: oh, really?
4: And listen to it on the radio or watch it on TV.
3: Gage on the text line from the 626 went to great lengths to find what the weather would be like on those road games at Kansas City. And he does this every year. And he did the one for that January 10th game. And he, like, using the almanac.
4: Right, right.
3: Using his own system.
4: Franklin of our time.
3: Right, right. And he says, like, the normal temperature is usually somewhere between 40 and 50 degrees. But the winds are crazy at that time. In early January, it's like, it's normally 20 to 25 mile an hour winds on a normal average. So that could be very effective. But what the Chiefs will be looking like by that point of the year? Because if the Raiders are coming off of that bye, they got three home games at Arizona. That could be another home game in many ways. Maybe the season's kind of opening up for it to either play spoiler or to really kind of find a way to sink their teeth into Kansas City, who could be very vulnerable at that time, not unlike they were last year.
4: But once again, never been to the Kansas City football stadium, but been to their baseball stadium, which is right next door. And that's out in the middle. I mean, you can't walk from downtown Kansas City to that place. It's, you know, quite the drive.
3: Is it really?
4: The freeway.
3: Oh, yeah, okay. Because some of their drone shots, it looks like a little bit closer than when I, but it's not though, because you can't really tell distance from that spot.
4: Unless our driver was doing like the driver in New York and taking us the long haul or something.
3: Yeah.
4: It was not, you're not walking that. Yeah. Long hauling us.
3: But the Chiefs in themselves are, they go through their gauntlet at the end of the year before they face the Raiders. And this is why I like the Raiders at this spot, because, week 15, they're home against the Patriots. Kansas City's home against the Niners. Then they're at the Chargers, only to end the season home against the Raiders, who could be playing spoiler or finding something that could be in there and destroy the Chiefs' year, because that could be a major derailment going through that schedule and to find a very game Raiders team at the end of the year. I like the Raiders in that matchup.
4: All right, you and I got to pick a road trip. We're going to go either New Orleans or Arizona. And Clay, I know that earlier this week, I mean, just a couple days ago, I talked to comedian Sebastian Maniscalco.
3: Oh, cool.
4: Yeah, I always pronounce his name wrong. Maniscalco.
3: That last C that always gets me, too.
4: Yeah, it should be. But anyway, we talked a little football. We talked a little trading cards. So when we come back, and Hot Ones. If anybody knows that show Hot Ones with Sean Evans, I love it, where they eat hot wings of increasing heat. I always wanted to know what happened after the show. So we'll play not the whole interview, but I think there's 6 or 7 minutes that I think JT the Bricks audience and perhaps you will find interesting. So I know we've got that coming up.
3: All right. Give us a ring. Give us thoughts on your text line, 702-365-9200. We're filling in for JT the Brick today on Tuesday. JT will be back tomorrow. It's Doug Douglas, Clay Baker, and you here on Raider Nation Radio 920.

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3: The Vegas Golden Knights dispatched of those furry elephants. Got rid of those pesky ducks, and now they have another mountain to climb. As in the Western Conference Finals, the Knights will be looking to dodge an avalanche to reach the top of their conference. All the fun will start midweek as the Knights will be a mile high in Colorado taking on the Avalanche. So make sure and tune in Wednesday starting with pregame at 4 and puck drop just after 5 on Fox Sports Las Vegas.
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5: All right, we are back here on JT the Brick Show here on this Tuesday. Doug Douglas, Clay Baker here with you on Raider Nation Radio 920. Getting your thoughts up on the text line at 702-365-9200. Billy in the 702 says, when you're choosing between Fernando Mendoza and Kirk Cousins, it's like you're at a wing eating contest. Do I get the crafty, creamy Parmesan, or do I go hot wings with Fernando Mendoza, Cousins being the creamy? And thank you for your thoughts. I don't know if that's a choice, but I can see what you're saying, because one is like the hot guy. One is like, you know, somebody that's like, all right, I want that taste. I want that payoff. I want that guy because I've seen what it looks like for other teams, and I want that as well. But you can't go wrong when you got the creamy Parmesan or whatever, when you know that that will be self-satisfying. That will be good. And you can still, you know, win the day, if you will, if you choose the between, you know, this wing metaphor between Mendoza and Cousins.
6: Well, it's kind of funny because, one can also cause a little bit of trouble perhaps the next day. Well, one, maybe, maybe not. So,
5: yeah, there's consequences to hot.
6: That's right, there is. But hot can also pay off big time, so you never know.
5: And it's what would you rather have? Because this is that part of, like, you know, timing is a big thing of, like, all right, when one would start over the other, how much of a timing factor is it? Because do you wait, you know, like you have Fernando wait for 2 weeks, see how Kirk Cousins runs the offense, little points of measuring, you know, Fernando can glean, and then maybe after week two, you start him on the road in New Orleans. We kind of talked about New Orleans as being a fun place to go for Raider Nation, but at the same time, remember when that used to be a house of horrors for opposing teams?
6: Yeah.
5: You know, they're going to be coming off 2 straight road games, the Saints, and have their home opener when the Raiders come to town. That could be a problem waiting, just because you know that the home crowds in New Orleans could be deafening.
6: I would think you don't want Fernando's first start on the road. I mean, that's just me. And yeah. I don't care who the opponent is. You know, that's where you're looking at, okay, is the Miami, is that, you know, is that a gimme? Is that where you want to start him? But then that's a home opener. I think in a perfect world, it's sometime, in a perfect world, sometime between week 4 and 5.
5: Yeah.
6: Which is still, yeah. I mean, and then, and you know what? If Kirk is doing great, then you move it back a little bit.
5: Right.
6: You know, you see how everything's going. If there's some W's there, then all of a sudden, you know what? We got time to let that hot spice get maybe just even a little bit hotter and more acute on the tongue.
5: Oh, and speaking on the road, Sebastian Maniscalco, he was celebrating these great shows over at The Wynn. He's one of the few comedians that where people are now coming into Las Vegas, planning their vacations to go see Sebastian Maniscalco at The Wynn. It's awesome what he's been able to do here in Vegas, but I have to admit, watching him on Hot Ones on YouTube, Hot Ones is an interview concept where you're going to eat the hottest wings possible as we begin this interview, and you got 30 minutes until the end. Let's see how far you can go.
6: It's a great show, and it's on YouTube, so I would recommend Raider Nation Radio listeners, if you haven't seen it yet,
5: yeah,
6: check it out. But I was lucky enough to talk to him. He's playing at the Wynn Encore, like you said, but he's doing 2 shows a night, Saturday and Sunday of this weekend.
5: Dynamite.
6: And I had to talk to him about Hot Ones, some Fernando talk, Caleb, he's a Bears fan, and something about some of the nastiest chewing gum you'll ever have in your life. Hey, Sebastian, how's it going today?
7: Good. How's it going?
6: I'm living the dream, and I've got a burning question for you. But first, let's start out with that you will be here next weekend at the Encore Theater, Wynn Las Vegas, two shows per night, Saturday the 23rd and Sunday the 24th. And here's my burning question for you. No pun intended. I am a fan of Hot Ones, and I saw your episode. And one thing I always wanted to know was, and you and Sean kind of alluded to it, for people that don't know, that's where people are interviewed by eating wings that get hotter and hotter. What was the rest of the day like in the next day?
1: Well, I stopped sweating at 6 p.m.
6: Oh.
1: So I was pretty warm the rest of the day. And what threw me off was there's 10 sauces, and he hit me with the hottest one at number 7, which I thought we were kind of going to gradually build to the hottest one. So when I had the 7th one, that's when I really started to feel that I could possibly go into some type of cardiac arrest. But it was one of those experiences where I'd probably never do it again, but it was fun kind of shooting it with him. So it was good.
6: We're speaking with comedian Sebastian Maniscalco, and he'll be here at the Wynn Las Vegas Encore Theater. You're a big Bears fan, right?
1: Huge Bears fan. Looking forward to this year. Last year, you know, especially now, my son and my daughter are into the Chicago Bears. So my son just started collecting football cards. And funny, we went to go buy some football. I don't know what's going on with football cards and baseball cards. But since I was collecting probably 45 years ago, where there were like $1 a pack and you got 16 cards. Now it's like $16 a pack. You get one card, no gum.
6: Oh my gosh.
1: I mean, it's unbelievable. If you go into a card store, your mind would be blown how all these different cards. It blew my mind. But yeah, I'm a huge Bears fan and looking forward to the season.
6: I think it's good they got rid of that gum. That gum had to be the thinnest, nastiest gum I've ever tasted in my life.
1: Yeah, well, I didn't know what the gum in the card pack had, like a powder on.
6: Yes!
1: It. I don't know if it was flour or what it was, but the card underneath and above it was white. So yeah, and the gum was like stale. Yeah, it was kind of the fun of opening up cards back then. You even though the gum was horrific, you had to have it.
6: We here in Vegas now, we get Fernando Mendoza. So we're finally getting our quarterback. I think kind of turned around for you when you got Caleb Williams and the right coach. So can you give us Raider fans here, because I was a Raider fan even before I lived in Vegas, can you give us hope that maybe a new quarterback and a new coach, we can actually win a few games and compete this year? Do you see that on the horizon?
1: Yeah, well, you know, you do got a good quarterback. You know, I don't know how fast he's going to make an impact, but the kid is really good. And, you know, when Caleb came to Chicago, we were, you know, I mean, Chicago, we always get excited and then we're always let down. But it looks like, and I hope I'm not going to jinx this, it looks like Caleb is going to be a force in the league for years to come. I hope Mendoza kind of, because I've been to that stadium in Las Vegas, and it's really a great place to watch a game, and you know, Vegas deserves a winner. So I hope you guys turn it around. I have hope for you guys. Maybe next 3 years.
6: You know what? The way things have been going, we'll take hope. What is one of your favorite things to do in Las Vegas? I know you've alluded that you used to gamble in the past, not so much anymore, but is there still any gambling game that maybe you'll slip into 20 or something?
1: The gambling thing for me was, man, I think maybe 20 years ago, I used to go to Vegas and play a little blackjack and roulette, and always lost, obviously. Never felt good coming out of Vegas. And I made a pact with myself. The only way you walk away with money out of a casino in Las Vegas is performing there. So that's the route I took. I said, you know what, let me make money on the opposite end of this. And I never really looked back. But what I enjoy doing, and this is, I'd say the last 3 years, I've been playing golf in Las Vegas, particularly at the Wynn Golf Course right behind the hotel, which is an absolute blast.
6: What is one of the best rock shows you've ever seen in your life, and why?
1: You know, I don't go to a lot of concerts, but you know what? I think the best rock show I've ever been to, this is going back into the 80s, I went to go see Bon Jovi at the Rosemont Horizon, and back in the 80s, you know, Bon Jovi couldn't do anything wrong, and everybody loved, you know, Living on a Prayer and the whole thing. So I really enjoyed Bon Jovi back in the 80s. And since then, I haven't really been to anything rock. I've been to, you know, I'm going to concerts because my wife likes the artist, whether it be Beyonce or actually I do like The Weeknd. The Weeknd was a good show, but And the best show I've ever seen in my life was Michael Jackson on the Bad Tour. And
6: oh,
1: it was
6: wow.
1: also at the Rosemont Horizon. So, I haven't, my rock is like 80s, like Poison and like those hair bands, you know, Joe Satriani, Motley Crue. That's my vibe.
6: Bon Jovi, I'm a little bit older than you. So I was always going to Rush and Iron Maiden and Judas Priest as a younger person. And then I found out that those concerts usually didn't have the really good looking women. But then once you start to go to Poison and Bon Jovi, I was like, wow, these concerts in a lot of ways are a lot more fun because there's a lot more attractive women there.
1: Yeah, Iron Maiden didn't have that the hot girl element for you.
6: It's hard to believe, isn't it?
1: Yeah, the hair band did attract a better looking woman to their concerts. And I don't know, maybe because they looked on stage and loved the hairstyles.
6: That's right. They could get clothes advice from the lead singer.
5: Oh, we'd like to thank Sebastian Maniscalco coming in for us. So much fun. His show is fantastic. Make sure you get a chance to go up online, Win Encore. Fantastic show as he's starting to celebrate his 100th, the centennial of how many shows he's coming in. He's becoming a big brand here in Vegas.
6: Well, just going back to that card thing for a minute.
5: Yeah.
6: Did you ever collect cards? Because I dabbled in it, but back as a kid, I'd always eat that gum, and I hated it every time.
5: It would pierce your cheeks.
6: Yes.
5: And you couldn't wait to get your mouth on it. Right, because you're looking at it, and you get to see the swirl of the dried sugar on it. You're like, oh, this is going to be better than Bazooka. This is going to be better than Big League Chew. So you go all in on it. As you're starting to thumb through the cards, and next thing you know, you're like, I think I have to go to the doctor.
6: Yes, I think I've cut myself.
5: I got a lesion in my throat.
6: You wondered why we all had cavities back in the day, chewing the bubble gum from cards.
5: Right. There was never any description of nutritional information gum. All right. It was all about the cards. So you're like, is this really gum by definition? I don't think it is.
6: I agree with you 100%. I think in true essence of gum, I think it was gum. It's almost like, have you ever had that, my friend and I, back in the day when we were super poor, we'd get shrimp, but it was like shrimp in quotes, and it was like reformed, I think, from paddock, or I don't know what it was, to be
5: right.
6: honest.
5: Yes.
6: But he goes, hey, Doug, you want some shrimp tonight? And you're like, oh, yeah, put some shrimp on the bobby.
5: Oh,
6: I think
5: yeah.
6: That's like the gum.
5: There was that time when there was imitation shrimp, imitation crab, and if you really wanted to have like a really sour experience, go in that route. Because
6: right.
5: It never adds up.
6: And you buy it from some cheap gas station. Then it's really sour. Hey, I know we're running short on time. We're about to come back from another break. In the next one, can I talk? I was lucky enough to be at the Raiders Gala on Sunday.
5: Oh, that's great.
6: Can I talk a little bit about that experience? We have a picture of you with the candy, which you can go check up out online.
5: It was one of my greatest moments. Thank you for the candy. Thank you for listening. Coming back with more. It's Doug and Clay filling in for JT here on your Tuesday.
7: The countdown to the first game of the regular season for the Raiders has begun as the Silver and Black will host the Miami Dolphins on Sunday, September 13th at Allegiant Stadium. With kickoff set for 1:25 and their first regular road game of the season will be next week on the 20th in Los Angeles against the Chargers with kickoff set for 1:05. So Raider Nation, get ready for an electric season. 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
3: 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It's Doug Douglas, Clay Baker filling in for JT the Brick with us. Thank you so much. Coming up next will be Q Myers with Unnecessary Roughness. Okay, so you were with the beautiful people over on Sunday night at the Raiders Gala. What's it like there, man?
4: It's amazing. I've been lucky enough through connections of mine, not me, but I've been the last 3 years. Last year, the entertainment was Stevie Wonder. This year, it was Elton John.
3: Right.
4: I just showed you a video how close I was to Elton John. JT was even in front of me.
3: Yeah, right.
4: I heard him talking about that a little bit yesterday. But it was really incredible just to see the players. And I was listening in the morning tailgate Monday, and I heard you guys talking about it. And I agree. That video of Kirk and Fernando, awesome.
3: Nothing beats it.
4: The ease. Now, I was there, and probably the closest I got to Fernando was like, 12, 15 feet away. There was a big thing. But Kirk, I was talking with Kirk Cousins for a little bit and got a picture, et cetera, et cetera.
3: Cool.
4: But just they didn't seem, there was no tension there. And I know that's me reading a room and I could be wrong, but it just did seem like, and it's kind of what you were alluding to, that it seems like there's a role now of, Kirk realizes, that he's maybe a mentor and things like that. And he's taking that role. And I really felt the ease of both of them. JPJ was there. And
3: JPJ was there.
4: He was joking around with all of them. Boy, he's a nice guy. That guy is so cool.
3: I would love to go to a gala and have JPJ there, kind of like doing like the, taking off the cummerbund of the tuxedo and doing a little dance on the dance floor. I like that.
4: Well, the thing is, you see him, cause I always say I'm just a fan of the Raiders and things like that. And so I see him a different thing. You're working media and sometimes you see it, but it's funny to see these players just, their guards down. They're not, I wasn't there as a media member. I didn't do any interviews. That was not the time for that. But just to see him, Max Crosby was super cool and everybody. And they raised a great deal of money for local charities in helping with mental health. Mm. And that was a truly an amazing time. So I've got something. But I've got – do we still have a moment?
3: Yes.
4: Do you remember last year you and I interviewed Shannon Elizabeth?
3: Yeah, of course. Yeah. July
4: 4th. 2 years ago.
3: Yes.
4: 2 years ago. I just saw she's bringing back the Rhino Rumble, that poker tournament that we were in.
3: Oh.
4: It's coming in June, and hopefully, I've already talked to, because last year really? We were in it, remember?
3: We made some good tracks there.
4: Excellent. That was a heck of a fun time. So I'm working already to get you and I back on that interview and back at that tournament again.
3: There was a poker tournament there where Doug was ripping it up. I think you made it to the final table, and you were like really close to winning the big enchilada.
4: You were drinking too much. I got popped out on pocket twos very early.
3: I was found out quickly that all I do is bluff, and they were like, get out, loser.
4: Yeah.
3: Boom.
4: But still, so there we go. 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
5: This week's Findlay Cadillac Henderson Player Performance of the Week goes to the now two-time and back-to-back NBA MVP, Shai Gilgeous-Alexander of the Oklahoma City Thunder. Here was the breaking news from ESPN's Shams Charania ahead of the start of the Western Conference Finals.
6: Multiple sources tell me this morning that Oklahoma City Thunder star Shai Gilgeous-Alexander has been voted as the NBA's most valuable player. This means he's won back-to-back MVP awards. Shai Gilgeous-Alexander becomes the 14th player in league history to win consecutive MVP awards. SGA led OKC to 64 wins, the most in the NBA, the number one seed as well in the Western Conference, despite the third most missed games due to injury for any team in the NBA. And the accomplishments for Shai Gilgeous-Alexander are long. The first guard averaged 30 points and 55% shooting in a season in NBA history. He did not score below 20 points in any game all season. And now Shai Gilgeous-Alexander takes home the MVP award ahead of facing the San Antonio Spurs in the Western Conference Finals, a matchup of two heavyweight titans in the NBA this year, and he's going to face one of the runner-ups for this award in Victor Wembanyama.
5: That was ESPN's Shams Charania breaking the MVP news of SGA as the MVP. And as Shams mentioned, SGA versus Wemby, Spurs versus OKC, that's a matchup everyone in NBA circles have been waiting for, and now we have it in the Western Conference Finals. So, who could be the MVP to get their team to the NBA Finals? We'll get that answer soon enough, but let's get back to SGA, the defending champion from Oklahoma City. He's only the fifth active player to be named the MVP in consecutive seasons. The others, the Nuggets big man, Nikola Jokic, the Joker, Giannis, the Greek freak in Milwaukee, the Warriors, Chef Curry, and some guy you may have heard of, LeBron James, who actually accomplished the feat twice, once with the Cavaliers and again with the Miami Heat. SGA, who's the reigning finals MVP, also won the league's Clutch Player of the Year award this season. He led the NBA with 175 points in the clutch, as defined by games within 5 points in the final 5 minutes of regulation or overtime. He also led the league with 16 go-ahead clutch field goals and in-clutch plus-minus at plus 93. That was the Findlay Cadillac Player Performance of the Week, brought to you by Findlay Cadillac Henderson, the prestigious Cadillac dealer of the year. 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
9: He's a tremendous worker. He's somebody that wants to know the whys of everything, the story behind everything, what we're calling, but why are we calling it? And what's the building blocks of the footwork? What's the building blocks of his vision, how he's going to see it, how he's going to articulate it to the offense? He's really just a sponge that wants to know everything. So it's a lot of fun working with a quarterback like that, because he's coming in as a blank slate in this offense, never been in this offense before, and just asking a ton of questions.
4: It's Unnecessary Roughness, presented by Meineke, doing car care right. Here's your boy Q.
5: And as we come into the show, we hear the sounds of offensive coordinator Andrew Janoco talking about Fernando Mendoza. That was his appearance on Upon Further Review with our guy Paul Gutierrez from Raiders.com and Silver and Black Productions. And I'll tell you what, Paul, He teased that interview last time he joined the show. He said, I'll have someone in studio that has not spoke with the media yet. And we kind of speculated, had a little fun back and forth. That was the same day as the schedule release. That was last Thursday when I was at the Raiders facility. And I said, okay, cool. Or maybe it was Wednesday, the day before the facility. Either way, it was last week. And so we started speculating back and forth on who that could be, who would be the one that he talked to. That interview that he did with Andrew Janocco is like wildfire. It is catching everywhere. When I'm sitting here as I'm in Studio Q and my man Ari is in the Lotus Broadcasting Studio, I have the TV on and I have it on NFL Live on ESPN. And what do you see pop up? Andrew Janocco and Paul Gutierrez talking about Fernando Mendoza and, you know, the preparation and the Fernando wanting to know the why and really, you know, just his intelligence that he has and trying to learn this Clint Kubiak-led offense, but him asking a bunch of questions and how refreshing it is. But it wasn't just the fact that it popped up on ESPN. Every outlet that has an outlet, anyone that is writing about the Raiders, anybody that is talking about the Raiders, anyone that is dreaming, breathing, whatever the case may be when it comes to the Raiders, is talking about that interview that Paul Gutierrez did there at Raiders HQ with offensive coordinator Andrew Janocco. I can't tell you how many articles I've seen written based off of that that interview from Pro Football Talk. I think USA Today or USA Today Sports did one as well. There's so many different outlets that I've seen, and that's just me not looking for it. That's just, it keeps popping up around my feed or on TV or whatever the case may be. I'm seeing it. So really well done by Paul. He'll actually join the show coming up tomorrow as we'll have another round of OTAs that we'll be able to be in attendance of. And, of course, it got started on Monday. They'll have another one coming up tomorrow, and we'll be there bright and early for that that practice. Then we'll have Clint Kubiak that we get to talk to afterwards, and we'll have select players that we'll talk to starting at 1 o'clock. And then this fine show that we call Unnecessary Roughness here on Raider Nation Radio 920 will come to you live from Raiders HQ starting at 2 o'clock. So Paul will join us at some point throughout the course of the show. I'm not too sure if it's early, if it's late. It could be TBD based off his responsibilities he has to do there. But Paul will definitely join the show, talk about that interview, and a lot more. So we look forward to that. But that's coming up on tomorrow. We got to get to what's coming up on today. So, again, excited about the opportunity to be with you as we are each and every day. It's what we do. We get excited and fired up about the opportunity and the great guests that we have. And, of course, have an opportunity to speak with you and you be a part of the show as well. 702-365-9200. Just have two guests lined up for you. Just like we had two guests lined up for you yesterday, we got two lined up today. Gilbert Manzano, Monday Morning Quarterback, SI.com. He'll join us. We'll talk about rookies across the National Football League, players that he think will have big impacts. It's been a big conversation that's been going on from multiple different outlets as of early this week. So we'll get into that conversation with Gilbert. He was also there at SoFi Stadium for the Panini event where all the rookies were there, including Fernando Mendoza and Mike Washington Jr. So we'll revisit that. We'll get his thoughts on what he saw from Fernando. I saw him tweet out a video of Fernando throwing a pass to a young Raider fan, and the fan dropped the ball, and then Fernando made sure that he had another opportunity to go catch it, so he ran it back a second time, which is pretty cool. But we'll get Gilbert's thoughts, all things rookies across the league, not only just Raider rookies, but rookies across the league. We'll do that coming up at 3 o'clock. 3:30, the General will join the show, as he does each and every Tuesday, talk all things NFL. We've got plenty to talk about when it comes to, just like I said, all things NFL, including the fact that the Raiders and Texans, who John McClain scheduled or covers, will be having a joint practice coming up in late in training camp and in preseason. August 20th is the date that they have the second preseason game for the Silver and Black, and ahead of that preseason game, they'll have a joint practice there in H-Town, so we'll talk about that. I know he's excited about that. He's already texted me talking about we should do some live shows from there, so I'm trying to put that into the works as well, the process, and that'll be pretty cool to get down to H-Town and do some shows live from there, so we can kind of put that in our mind that, yeah, we're going to make that happen. And how cool would that be to have a live show with John McClain and have him on for not a segment but like an hour or so? That'll be awesome. Who knows what direction it'll go? Ari will have to keep his head on a swivel, but it should be a lot of fun, so I definitely look forward to that. So that'll be one of the conversations that we have.
8: Also, the fact that now the NFL at the owners' meetings have agreed to have 10 sanctioned international games beginning in 2027. So it was up to 8, then it was 9, now it's 10. Obviously, they're working their way up to 16 as quick as they possibly can. So expect more international games next year. And something else that is pretty interesting is that you cannot protect any home games anymore when it comes to international play. So, for example, what I was told was that the 49ers protected that Battle of the Bay. They protected the Raiders game, so they didn't get to go to Mexico City and play that one. They didn't want that to be an international game. They'd rather play that one at Levi Stadium, so they protected it. That was the one that they petitioned. Like, no, we don't want to let that be an international game. Well, guess what? League says, nope, you can't do that anymore, Jack. So now it doesn't matter. Now the league is going to decide. So as long as the Raiders have gone without an international game, the last time they did that was 2019. Trust and believe, as the AFC is going to be hosting the international games next year, they're definitely going to be playing internationally, and that will take away from one of the Raider home games. And it sucks for that aspect, if you're looking at it from that point of view. But I mean, it is what it is. I hate to say it like that, but that's all you can really do as the league is trying to get more and more international games. So that's another conversation to have with John McClain. How about Rashee Rice? He has to go to jail for 30 days. I mean, this dude, as much trouble as he's been in, then you decide you're going to violate your probation by smoking weed? Like, that's what's going to send you to jail? Like, I thought about that. And I was like, damn, Rashee Rice has been in so much ish. And I'm saying that lightly because this is a family show and I have to use my words selectively. He's been in so much ish. And what's going to put him behind bars is a probation violation for weed. Like, if you're him and you realize that and you're going to miss some OTAs, like, I don't think he gets out of jail now until like June 12th or something like that. Like, how big of a dumbass do you feel like? Like, all the stuff I've gotten away with. Right? I've gotten away with all kind of stuff that should have put me behind bars probably for a while. And I got busted for weed. I violated my probation because I had to get high. I had to be Afro Man. Like, how silly is that? Like, if I'm him, and I know we all say this, but I look at some people that have skirted around and got away with so much, and then they get popped for something stupid. It's like, you fell for that banana in the tailpipe? Like, that's what got you? Everything that you've gotten away with that you knew damn well you shouldn't have got away with, you got away with it, and then you got popped for weed? Oh, man, that's wild. That's wild. So I say it all the time, I don't root for people to fail. I don't root for people to do bad things or end up in a situation like that. But, man, like, sometimes you just can't fix stupid, man. And sometimes you got to understand, like, this is something I just can't do. I'm on probation. I'm an NFL player. This is going to land me behind bars if I pop. Oh, damn, I popped. I didn't see that coming. Like, that's just, I don't know, man. Sometimes it's just like, you got to be a little bit smarter than that. But then I realize, nah, I guess not. Right? And that's just kind of what it is. So, we'll talk all things NFL storylines. Believe me, I won't spend that much time on Rashee Rice with John McClain, but it just, to me, as I talk it out loud, I'm thinking, how is that what ended up getting him? But there you go. So, there's plenty of conversations and we'll do that coming up at 3:30 with John McClain. So again, those are the two guests that we have live on the show. Gilbert Manzano, Monday morning quarterback at 3:00. John McClain coming up at 3:30 and we'll hear from you. We'll do football right and we'll get into big time conversations when it comes to the rookies for the Raiders class in 2026. Before we get into the opening drive, we got to hear from our guy E-Rob. Yesterday was important. Tomorrow's definitely going to be important, but today is as well. And why is that?
10: Because every day matters. The older you get, the more you start appreciating day in and day out, because you know I can't get that time back. I'm in the business of saying, not if I would have did this or if I would have did that. I'm in the business of now.
8: I'm in the business of now as well. So right now, let's go ahead and jump into the opening drive.
4: 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It's not about the injury. It's about the recovery.
8: Got a cool text to start us off from our guy Just Win Will. Says, Q knows ball. That's it. Have a great show, fellas. Go Raiders. That's a good positive way to start us off. Sometimes you need that, man. So Just Win Will, thanks for chiming in. Do appreciate that. So want to throw the question out there. As I mentioned, want to talk about impact that this rookie class could have. We know the players that were selected. We know the guys that they've signed as undrafted free agents. We've talked about impactful rookies before, and I've been very, as a matter of fact, that I think Trey Zune, the offensive lineman out of Texas A&M, is going to have a big impact this rookie year. But there's people that are smarter than me, and we'll hear from them, or I'll read to you what they had to say throughout the course of the show, that believe there's going to be some position groups, some skill position group players that are going to have big impacts and multiples for the Silver and Black this year. A lot of people talking about the Raiders rookie class. It's funny, man. I was on the phone earlier today while I was at the radio station, just talking radio with a guy that was in Seattle at one point, and he's in Tampa Bay right now. And all of a sudden, he was like, "Man, Q, I got to tell you, man, that Raiders rookie class." And he just goes on and on and on and on and just starts gushing about the Raiders rookie class. And it shows me how much respect John Spytek and company are getting right now for the class they were able to put together. I saw a lot of those guys at the Silver and Black Gala just on Sunday night. They were there at the event. So I thought that was really cool to hear, just to hear people from the outside, not in this bubble that we're in every single day and talking Raider football every day, just to out of nowhere talk about, man, that was a really good rookie class, man. I can't wait to see what they're going to do on the field. So I'm just going to go ahead and throw it out there to you, man. It's real simple. It's not overcomplicated. 702-365-9200. Who do you identify as the most impactful rookies this season for the Silver and Black? As I mentioned before, Trey Zune was my guy. I still think that he's going to make a big impact. Obviously, we'll start to see these guys on the field when they get there. We'll see him tomorrow, but we'll also see him in mandatory minicamp. That's June 9th through 11th. And that's everyone under contract has to be there. If you're not under contract, you get a fine. And then, of course, training camp. And then we'll really start to see which one of these guys can stand out. So I'm gonna hold on and reserve my Trey Zune, because that was the guy I picked off top, and I'm still gonna rock with him. But I'm trying to think of impactful players from like a skill position, whether that's the quarterback, the somebody in the secondary, running back, and trust and believe, all these guys have been identified, right? And like I said, we'll go over some of the folks that have that are smarter than me when it comes to this, and what they're thinking and their breakdowns, and just kind of goes to show you what they think of the Raiders rookie class. I like Trayden Stukes. I like him a lot. I really like everybody in the secondary. That's the thing about it. Like, I'm really interested to see how the competition shakes out in the secondary, who can earn a lot of playing time, because obviously to have big impact, you have to have playing time. Right. And so it's like, who in that secondary is going to step up and get the most playing time? Is it going to be Stukes, the second round pick out of Arizona? Could it be McCoy? I think he's the big wild card there. The corner out of Tennessee, the guy that was expected to be a top 10 pick and dropped all the way to the fourth round. Could it be Dalton Johnson, the safety out of Arizona? Hezekiah Masses. I think everyone knows that I'm really high on Hezekiah Masses. I like what he brings to the table a lot. We had Emory Hunt from CBS Sports on the show yesterday, and he paused when he started talking about Hezekiah Masses. He was another one that was talking about the Raiders rookie class and how much he really liked it. And remember, right after the draft, how many different I call them the smart guys, right? The guys that do this for a living, the draft guys, the guys that break it all down. How many of them had the Raiders in their top three, top four, top five as far as draft class out of 32 teams? Dane Brugler. Remember, he had the Raiders in the top three, had them listed at number three. Matt Miller, he had the Raiders as, he had three of the Raiders players in his top 100 as far as favorite draft picks. He had McCoy, Mendoza, and Trayden Stukes. Those are the three other guys that are in his top 100 as far as just players in general. So there's a lot of different folks out there that really like what the Raiders and John Spytek and company were able to bring to the table. So do want to hear from you at 702-365-9200. We just want to get your thoughts on who do you identify as the most impactful rookie this season for the Raiders and why. The most important part of the question is always the and why. We'll hear from Herm Edwards, former NFL head coach. We'll hear what he had to say on Good Morning Football. We'll do that coming up in about 15 minutes or so. And when he talks about the most impactful rookie, and I'll just throw it out there, he's going to talk about Fernando Mendoza. And he talks about Fernando Mendoza in a glowing fashion. So you'll hear from Herm Edwards coming up at 2:30, but around 2:30. But like I said, we do definitely want to hear from you. Just like Raider Nomad, hit us up on the text line. Big Q, I'm with you on Zune. Kid is going to be our starting right tackle. You heard it here first. Ooh, okay, right tackle. See, I had him listed as a guard. I really believe that he's a guy in the that will be in the interior of that Raiders offensive line, only because he played left tackle there at Texas A&M primarily. I know he did some center work as well. He could play very comfortably all five positions. His words, not mine. When he met with us after rookie minicamp day number two, he was talking about how comfortable he is playing any position along that offensive line. But I just feel like it's an easier slide for him to go from left tackle to left guard as opposed to going all the way from left tackle to right tackle. And from everyone that's talked about him, his body type is really going to set up to be a really good guard in the National Football League. And, of course, they'll play that out on the field. But I'll go ahead and break this down real quick. This comes from Todd McShay. You know, he used to rock with Mel Kiper all the time. Now he's doing his own thing, and he still has a sharp mind as far as I'm concerned when it comes to the NFL draft. He says, Zune is a positional run blocker who fits best in a zone-heavy scheme, which is great. His lateral mobility allows him to reach front-side defensive tackles quickly, and he can work up to the second level. He shows good range when he pulls and releases on screens. He's not a powerful drive blocker, and his hand placement is inconsistent, so big nose tackles with length can give him problems. He leans and falls off blocks and needs to improve his angles, working up to the second level. He gets set quickly, moves his feet, and battles to stay in front of defenders. He had an outstanding bench press at the combine. He flashes a powerful punch. He resets his hands and digs in against power rushers. His ability to compete at left tackle against SEC edge rushers is a testament to his athletic ability. So there you go. That's a little quick breakdown right there from Todd McShay on Trey Zune and, you know, what he brings to the table, what he likes. And, you know, even the areas that he needs to continue to improve. Dane Brugler from The Athletic said he was talking about the Raiders draft class, and he started talking about Zune. He said, the Raiders were my pick for the draft's best class. That's thanks to Mendoza, the potential value they landed in quarterback Jermaine McCoy and other additions that could be major contributors in 2026 include offensive lineman Trey Zune III. And, yeah, so those were two, you know, little thoughts, little nuggets real quick on Zune. But I want to hear from you, 702-365-9200. When you're looking at this Raiders rookie class, who do you identify as the most impactful rookie this season and why? 702-365-9200. Matter of fact, we'll hear from one of those rookies coming up in just a few minutes. But before we do that, let's hear from our guy starting us off pretty early, Money Mitch. Welcome to the show. What's on your mind?
11: Q, Ari, hope you guys are well. Nice and cool. 96 here, so I got a little Vegas out there, so I've been staying in a lot. Yeah, I would say the running backs, Mike Washington Jr.
8: Okay.
11: And Hallenby. I think he's going to make the team.
8: Yep.
11: We couldn't get every Indiana guy there, but, you know, we got a couple. And I'm wondering, I don't wish no injury on anybody, maybe my worst enemy, but Kirk Cousins, like, kind of lose the job if we go, like, 0-3, 0-4. I love to see Fernando, and yep. He has lost. He knows about losing his job to a rookie. He knows that firsthand, and of course, he was a backup to Robert.
8: The RG3, Robert Griffin III. Yep. Mm-hmm.
11: Robert III. He didn't beat him out. Oh, they were both rookies.
8: Well, yeah, but RG3 was number two overall when Kirk Cousins was a fourth round pick. So you do the math.
11: And who has a better chance of being in the Hall of Fame? He's got the numbers, just not very popular. He does have the football numbers, and he's definitely made a career. He could be a banker. He could own his own bank. You know what I'm saying, Q?
8: Yep.
11: Hey, Q, who's smarter than you? You let me know. Q, you have a nice show. Thanks for taking my call, brother.
8: Hey, Money Mitch, thanks for the call. Appreciate you. Everyone's smarter than me, man. I'm in the middle of the pack there, right? I ain't that guy. I don't claim to be that guy. But Kirk Cousins could definitely lose the job. Kirk Cousins could lose the job coming out of training camp, right? I mean, think about this. And Kirk Cousins said it when he, you know, when he met with the media at his introductory press conference. He said, look, I just want the best guy out there. If it's me, great. If it's not, that's fine too. And the one thing I could say, and I believe Kirk Morrison brought this up on the show yesterday, just kind of observing Fernando and Kirk Cousins there at the Silver and Black Gala on Sunday night. Those dudes don't have any animosity to each other, right? I mean, the whole Step Brothers thing for the schedule release was cool, but these guys are interacting with each other. These guys aren't looking at, you know, Cousins isn't looking at Fernando like, oh, I don't like you. You're the guy that they just brought in to take my job. Like, that's the good thing about Kirk Cousins selecting the Raiders. It's not the same scenario as when he was in Atlanta and he signs a big free agent deal to be their quarterback, then all of a sudden they go and use the number 8 overall pick on a rookie quarterback in Michael Penix, who, oh, by the way, is now injured and now is probably going to be replaced this year by Tua. Right? I mean, that's wild, too, to think about how that whole turn of events has gone there. So he was blindsided. He was caught off guard. So for everyone who said, oh, man, he's a bad guy, he doesn't want a rookie behind him, that wasn't the case. He just wanted some truthfulness. He just wanted the organization to be honest, and the organization wasn't honest. So in this scenario, when he selects the Raiders, not the Raiders selecting him, I mean, if you remember, before he agreed to a deal with the Raiders, who was trying to publicly recruit him? Sean McVay. Remember, Sean McVay was at the owners' meetings talking to NFL Network. It was like, hey, Kirk Cousins, you want to come to L.A., man? Give me a call. We're ready. Like, he was literally on national TV trying to get Kirk Cousins to L.A. And Kirk Cousins chose the Raiders. So, yeah, can he lose a job 2-3 weeks into the season? Sure. He could lose a job coming out of training camp. And from everything that people are saying about Fernando Mendoza, really early in the process, there's a chance that could happen, right? I've been very adamant, and I know that our guy Sean in Sacramento doesn't like it. I've been very adamant that he's probably not going to play till much later in the season. And I, again, just my gut feeling, I think it's going to be he'll transition to the starting quarterback during the bye week, which is week 13. And again, I know everyone doesn't want to hear that, but that's just my gut feeling. It doesn't mean that's what it's going to be. He easily could end up playing week 1. But he's not the only player. That's the thing about it. That's the thing about this rookie class, in my opinion. He's not the only one to get excited about. They've got dudes. You got Trayden Stukes. You got Kieron Crawford. You got Trey Zun. You got Jamaad McCoy. You got Mike Washington Jr. That's an impactful player right there. Right? That guy who can be a 1-2 punch with Ashton Jeanty. I talked to Ashton on Sunday night briefly, but I talked to him about Mike Washington Jr. in that addition. I said, man, I think you guys got a pretty salty running back room. He's like, man, we could be really good. We could be really good. That's a nice little 1-2 punch. And not because Ashton can't handle a workload, but I would love to see two dudes in that running back room fresh that it could be impactful players. We know who Ashton Jeanty is. We know how damn good he could be. And then you provide a guy like Mike Washington Jr. as well that can provide some extra punch and you know, lower his shoulder and run through some people. And, yeah, that could be a nasty combination for some years to come. Dalton Johnson, right, best friends with Trayden Stukes. Hezekiah Masson, I've talked about him a lot. Malik Benson could be a wild card. You know, I talk about impactful players. What if he's impactful because he's a great kick returner, punt returner, something I've been screaming about forever? What if he ends up being that guy? I mean, he might end up catching 4 or 5 passes all season long, but, hell, he has – you know, an average of 25 yards a punt return kick return, or, you know, whatever. Just have some kind of great number in special teams, why something that the Raiders haven't had. That's a big impact right there. What if he changes their starting field position from, say, the 35-ish to maybe the 40 or the 38 or something close to the 40, right? Maybe he ends up being a big-time weapon and teams start thinking twice before they kick the ball to him. That's an impact. There's a lot of different ways to have an impact on a game, that's for sure. Brandon Cleveland, I don't mean to leave him for last, but I mean, he was the last one picked, the 7th-round pick, defensive tackle out of NC State. What can he provide? How much can he provide in that defensive line room? What's their identity of that defense going to be? We'll have a conversation about that at some point this week as well. I look forward to that. But right now, like I said, I want to hear from you at 702-365-9200. Who do you identify as the most impactful rookie this season for the Silver and Black? We'll actually hear from Herm Edwards, former NFL head coach, part of ESPN and NFL Network, in just a few minutes on who he believes can have the biggest impact. And he wasn't just talking about the Raiders. He was talking about in the National Football League. So we'll get to that pretty soon in a few minutes. 805 Raiders said, I'm really hoping it's Malik Benson. Besh will keep him off the field with his blocking, but if Benson can get loose in the preseason, he might get his shot. That's 805 Raider. I like that. Let's see. A.A. Ron said, my Raiders rookie who's going to have a big impact this year is Stukes. We always talk about when's the last time we had a ball hawk, and it's been a while. I'm not saying PFF is the end-all, be-all, but Pulamau was graded one of the worst safeties in the league, and that's what the eye test says as well. So my guy is Stukes. Stukes had a great ball hawk and skill in college, so I think it'll be easy to transfer to the league. Thank you. Thank you, Ari. And, yeah, look, I've been talking about that till I'm blue in the face, and it takes a lot to make me look blue. But, man, oh, man, I'll tell you, ball hawks, ball hawks, ball hawks. That's what the Raiders have traditionally had, And that's what they now have. Stooks, McCoy, Johnson, Masses all have the same thing in common. Ball production. They're all guys that see ball, get ball, and that's something that the Raiders haven't had. As a matter of fact, Trayden Stooks was on the podcast, the Just Win podcast, our good friend Ted Wynn, and also Marshall Newhouse. Sorry, I don't know why I almost blanked on Marshall. He's also a good friend of the show. Don't want to blank on him. They do a really good podcast, the Just Win podcast. He was on there just talking about, you know, the mentality he has and just even getting the call from the Silver and Black and knowing that he was going to play for the Raiders.
12: I knew, like, kind of the range that I was in by day two. So I definitely knew, like, I could be in play for the Raiders if I made it to their pick. They did have one or two other guys that they, you know, that might have also been in play. So I wasn't like, you know, 100% like, oh, they're definitely going to get me when they, you know, when I get to them. But obviously, like, the call comes in a little bit before the TV copy. So we were all just hovered around and all of a sudden my phone starts buzzing and it said it right on there. It said, you know, Las Vegas. And I just, you know, I started freaking out right away. You know, it was a surreal moment for sure. You know, it's kind of a right in your face, you know, like wake up call for all this work you put in up to this point. So it's, you know, it's a good feeling. You know, it's a good milestone. And I was super happy to share that with my family, and my loved ones. I was super excited to be, in Vegas, like, you know, it's not far from my home. My parents can probably make it out to some home games. The climate's pretty similar to what I'm used to. And, you know, they're building something special here. And, you know, I want to play my part in that. And I'm super excited to be here and super excited to get after it this season for sure.
8: Trayden Stooks, second round pick, safety out of Arizona, could play all over the field. He has an opportunity to be an impactful player, just like we got on the text line. That was the answer from our guy, A.A. Ron. We do appreciate him. He said, my Raiders rookie who's going to have big impact this year is Stooks. And Trayden Stooks was on the Just Win podcast with Marshall Newhouse and our good friend Ted Wynn. So we do want to hear from you, 702-365-9200. Who do you identify as the most impactful rookie this season for the Raiders and why? We'll hear from Herm Edwards coming up. But before we do any of that, I do have to take 1 second to pause, chill, relax, and give a big happy birthday to my homeboy. Shout out to Jason, my man Jason, who had another birthday. He made it. He made it to another birthday. Sometimes one would wonder, but no, that's my guy. That's my brother, man. Good dude right there. So he makes it to another birthday. Jason Estrada, want to shout him out. Get to hang with him and his family pretty much every single weekend. So, yeah, we'll definitely have our time to shine and hang out and kick it. But happy birthday, my man. You're too young still. You need to be old like me and your pops, but it's all good. So happy birthday. You know that we got nothing but love for you, my man, to keep doing what you do. We hear from you and we hear from Herm Edwards next on Raider Nation Radio 920.
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28: Man, they did a great job drafting to go along with what they did in free agency. This team is much better than what we saw last year. That also plays into why I've been so bullish on, listen, start Fernando Mendoza because you have a better offensive line. You have depth in the back of the run of football. The defense will give him ample opportunities to get the ball back because they have so much talent on the two deep. So I'm excited about the Raiders. I think they'll be much better than people giving them credit for, even with a rookie quarterback if they go with Mendoza.
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8: From the villain to the hero, huh? From the villain to the hero, huh? That was Emory Hunt right there, CBS Sports Football Game Plan. Join me at the scouting combine in Indianapolis, and he was a little, you know, wasn't super high on Fernando Mendoza as everyone was, and man, the pitchforks and knives came out for him. Everyone, oh, what does he know? He's stupid. He don't know what he's talking about, right? Because he wasn't saying what everyone wanted to hear. But then he came on the show and had actually really good breakdown and explanation of what he was talking about, and some of what he had said had been really overblown. And that's why I like to hear people out, regardless if I agree, they agree, whatever the case may be. I like to hear people out with what they have to say. And so I thought that his explanation for what he was saying about Fernando Mendoza made all the sense in the world. And obviously you have to see how it all plays out before you know who's a great prospect and who's not a great prospect. With that being said, you hear what he's saying now about, hey, they should go ahead and slide him in to start right away. And this is the reason why. And oh, by the way, I love what the Raiders draft class did. And remember, when I talked to him last was the scouting combine. The Raiders hadn't gone through their draft class. So now everything that he's seen from free agency to the draft, as you heard him say right there coming in, is a team that's a lot better now than they were before, which all of us anticipated the Raiders doing it. But it took John Spytek. It took Brian Stark. It took Clint Kubiak. It took everyone in that front office, all the coaches, to be able to put that plan in motion. And I think they put the plan in motion in a great way. And here they are with a hell of a draft class, really good free agents that they brought in, and they're giving Raider Nation hope. They're giving this organization hope. Now they got to continue to take the steps. And obviously OTAs, which are going on right now, that's the next step. Then mandatory minicamp, then training camp, preseason, and then it's go time. Then it's the regular season. It's Unnecessary Roughness here on Raider Nation Radio. 920, threw the question out there to you at 702-365-9200. Who do you identify as the most impactful rookies this season for the Raiders and why? Let's go out to the town. Town business. Let's talk to our guy, Raider Debater in Oakland. Welcome to the show, my man. What's on your mind?
0: Q, what's happening with you, man? Great to talk to you.
8: Yes,
0: man,
8: sir.
0: This is an awesome question, man. I had to tap in. I believe that the player that's going to have the greatest impact will be Trayden Stoops. I think the person that probably has the most potential to start is Trey Zoon, being that he could probably possibly start in JPJ's spot, which JPJ is potentially a trade candidate right now, how I see it, or Spencer Burford. But I believe it's Trayden Stoops, and I'm going to tell you why. First off, with Mendoza, great quarterback, but I don't believe in the Clint Kubiak system that rookie quarterbacks are known to kind of do well. What we've seen in the past with Kubiak as far as in his first offensive coordinator position with Kirk Cousins, the last year he was with Minnesota, Kirk Cousins threw for 33 touchdowns and 7 interceptions. So Kirk Cousins definitely has not made the last two seasons, so there is a possibility he gets hurt and Mendoza gets thrown in. But really, I don't see in the system that I've seen with Kubiak as the coordinator with Cousins, Derek Carr, and now Sam Darnold. And when Derek Carr got hurt and injured, Spencer Rattler came in and he played pretty poorly, you know, in that first season. Not saying that Mendoza or Rattler is on the same stage as Mendoza, but I can definitely see that even at the week 13 spot or week 14, and us being 5-7, us still being kind of in a hunt and not going to Mendoza. I can see Mendoza not playing this whole year unless injury happens with Kirk Cousins. Mike Washington seems like the biggest boom or bust candidate to me. He seems like a cat that if he takes off or if he starts, you know, returning kicks or punts or even being a sidekick to Ashton Dempsey, he could be like a Latavius Murray. You know, he seems like L-Train to me as far as how big he is, how he gallops. But also with him, he's not really good in zone kind of like scheme. Like he sometimes doesn't have the vision to hit the hole. So sometimes he's just running into the inside or just going straight to the outside and not hitting that hole. So he seems like somebody that's on the, I don't know what could happen with him, you know, but Trayden Stoops. And I think for me, it's more of what he could be, not even as a free safety or a big nickel where everybody is slotting him at. Cause I see Teron Johnson being the big nickel, but I do know he has those contract disputes. So he has a good chance of sliding in right there, you know, or him getting injured. And then Polamalu, he's been disappointing, but he's big and more physical than Trayden Stoops. And I've seen a lot of tape with Trayden Stoops getting ran up and down the field with wide receivers and tight ends or taking bad angles at particular cuts. So I don't really see him starting in those things, but I can see him making an impact right there on the other side of Eric Stokes and becoming not 31, but changing his number to 21 like Nnamdi Asamoah. I see him that's what he looks like to me. Like he looks like a person that everybody sees as a safety that can be converted into a corner. This guy's like books. I mean, when I see him on tape, he plays fast, and he plays fast because he already like diagnoses the scene and knows what's going to happen before it's going to happen, and allows him to play with that 4-3 speed. That's the playmaker we need on the other side of Stokes. We need the law firms of Stokes and Stoops, you know, S&S, you know, turning to 31. I mean, turning to 21, Nnamdi Asamoah. That's who I see him more as. I can see him getting into the free safety or into the big nickel, but I don't see him starting over either Polamalu or Johnson and Robbie Leonard's defense. But I can definitely see him sliding in over Darian Porter, who is bigger and has athleticism too, but we don't know his skills yet. And I think Trayden Stoops given the chance to be a lockdown corner and a playmaker over there and getting pick six, man. What you think, Q?
8: I like it. I like it. Hey, man, you know you're talking my language. You start talking about DBs, man. DBs win games, and I love Stukes, you know, his personality, his want-to, his energy, what he brings to the table. He's smart. He's fast. I mean, what he could do, I like what he brings, and the fact that he is versatile. But you're putting him on an island out there. You're giving him the Nnamdi number, man. That's giving him a lot of love right there, but If he could turn into that, or McCoy could turn into a player like that, where you could put him over there on the island and feel comfortable, like, hey, that guy's got this held down, that's a Vantage Raiders all day, every day. So you're rocking with Stukes, and I do think that his versatility is going to play a major role. And there's a lot of folks that are big and high on trading Stukes and what he brings to the table. And I talked about a couple different of the, you know, the draft analysts that were talking about these players and who they really like Matt Miller, who had Trayden Stukes as his 59th highest rated player in the draft. He said, my final overall ranking, number 64, safety was a priority need for the Raiders and has been for a long time. Stukes is a physical presence in the back end of the defense. His experience as a cornerback will help him get on the field early. Stukes' athletic tools, versatility, and the team's need at the position aligned, even if the value is still a little off. Stukes was a late riser and wasn't going to be around much longer than this. So the Raiders got him in round number 2 at pick 38 after trading back with the Houston Texans. Matt Miller said he should have been picked like around number 64, but I think you're splitting hairs at that stage of the game where they got him. I think it was a really good value as far as I'm concerned, and a hell of a player, and he could be that big, impactful player that we're talking about. Again, we throw the question out there to you at 702-365-9200. Who do you identify as the most impactful rookie this season for the Raiders, and why? And, well, Herm Edwards, former NFL coach, was on Good Morning Football. This was on yesterday on NFL Network. Of course, he's part of ESPN as well. They're all actually one big happy family now at this stage of the game. And he was asked straight up about the most impactful rookie in the league, not on the Raiders, in the league.
1: Real simple. Fernando. He playing right now.
2: He's starting over Kirk Cousins?
1: He's right now. I'm putting him out there.
2: No marination?
1: He don't need marination. He need to go play.
3: Would you be afraid that it might hurt him too early, coach?
1: Then we picked the wrong guy.
3: When you pick a quarterback, the first thing you realize when you pick a quarterback, he better be mentally tough guy. Mm-hmm. Regardless if you play him his first year, second year, you got to be tough to play this position. Mentally tough. You have to have that. Look, they've done their homework on this guy. And for me, look, if you're a Raider fan, he gives you hope.
5: Yeah.
3: And by the way, the Raiders, I grew up, you know, up north, and when the Raiders were in Oakland.
6: When they were the real Raiders.
7: Yeah.
3: The Raiders need to be relevant in the National Football League. Mm-hmm. It's like in anything, in sports, in life, there's always a bully.
7: Yeah.
3: The Raiders are the bully. They're with the patch on their eye.
7: Yeah.
3: You know, when they come, and when they used to come to your town, you go, hide, you lock the doors, the Raiders are coming.
2: The black hole.
3: And so they need to be relevant. They got a quarterback that's young, and I get it. People say, well, you're going to mess him up. How are you going to mess him up? He's a football player.
5: Mm-hmm.
3: That's up to you to get him ready to play. Kirk Cousins is fine. But Kirk Cousins is a good guy to have around him.
5: Mm-hmm.
3: You remember that guy, Captain America, Tom Brady?
5: Mm-hmm. Yeah. He's around, too.
3: You know what happened to him? How he got his start? Yep. We knocked Bledsoe out, and in comes Captain America. Before he was Captain America, it was Tom Brady running in the game. You know, so it was a Michigan guy. He did pretty good.
5: Yeah.
3: You can't be afraid. When you draft a guy, the number one pick in the draft, you're going to say, well, you're going to hold a clipboard now for like a year or two and watch Kirk. No, you're not. Mm-hmm. Go play. If he's ready to play, play him.
5: And if he has the intensity to qualify himself and the talent as number one overall pick, you have to imagine he's in that building knocking down doors and saying, come on, let me play. Otherwise, it would be a little disconcerting if you didn't have the quarterback wanting to be that QB1.
3: Absolutely. And the players are watching him in practice every day probably going, this guy's pretty good.
5: Yeah. Right? We're going to have this guy on the sideline?
3: I mean, come on. Well, why is he not playing, coach?
7: Yeah. What would you say, coach, is the biggest thing that Fernando Mendoza has to do in year one as a quarterback for the Raiders to be ready to play?
3: He's got to earn the trust in the huddle with the players. That's the first thing quarterback has to do. When you walk in that huddle and you get them veterans in there have been playing 9, 10, 7 years, they're looking at you going, hey, man, come on. You the guy or not? He's got to command the huddle, but he's got to earn it.
8: There you go. Herm Edwards talking about earning it, commanding the huddle. Fernando Mendoza, Got to be a football player, not afraid to go play day one. But then he said, at the same time, go earn it. So that's the key, right? We've been talking about Fernando Mendoza. I know Sean is like, that's right, coach. That's right, coach. Sean in Sacramento is my guy. Like, we've never met, but that's my guy. I just love his spirit. I love his energy, man. I do. I could feel it through a text, right? So that's my guy. So I know when he hears Herm talking about day one, can't be afraid to play him. Sean somewhere is like, hell yeah, that's my coach. That's what I'm talking about, coach. Coach Herm, right? I mean, that's what it's got to be. But, again, I think the biggest key is, all kidding aside, I think the biggest key is you've got to go out there and earn it. He's got to go out there and earn it. They've all got to go out there and earn it. You don't get playing time because of where you're drafted. You don't get playing time because you're a five-star recruit. Like, this is the NFL now. It's not college. What do we say? No more scholarships, right? Kirk Morrison tells us all the time, pull off the red shirts. No red shirts, right? You got to get out there and play. That's how you stick around the NFL. You earn your keep. So he might earn it coming out of camp. And if he is, then, you know, Coach Edwards is right. Emory Hunt is right. Others are right that have Fernando Mendoza. And trust and believe, there's more that are saying Fernando Mendoza. They're talking about the impact he's going to have in his rookie year. And they're even putting numbers behind it. They're even putting their projections out there on it. Hey, this is what we believe he's going to do his first year and when he's going to get out there. You know, and it's a lot earlier than I have projected that he's going to get out there. But I'm not a projector. I'm just a guy that tells you how I feel, right? And based off of what we've heard from others, and obviously haven't seen anything yet because training camp is still not till the end of July, August and everything, as they get ready for the start of the training camp preseason and, of course, the regular season. So we do ask you at 702-365-9200 to close out hour number one of the show. Who do you identify as the most impactful rookie this season for the Silver and Black, and why? 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
7: Trayton Stoops interception right there versus ASU. That was back on November 28th of 2025. And Trayton Stoops has been the answer to the question that I threw out there for many of you at 702-365-9200. Don't forget Gilbert Manzano, Monday Morning Quarterback, SI.com, joins us coming up at the top of the hour. But the question is, who do you identify as the most impactful rookie this season for the Raiders and why? One, to rehash this conversation, only because I heard what Coach Edwards had to say. You heard from him in the last segment. You'll actually hear a little bit more later on in the show from others that are really sharp and can project these type of things as well and feel, you know, confident projecting. It's not like they're just throwing something against the wall, but, you know, what they're actually believe that, you know, it could be a real deal possibility and why. And so kind of break that down a little bit later on the show. But right now it's your time to shine at 702-365-9200. Snake Man chimed in about Zune, Trey Zune III, the offensive lineman out of Texas A&M. He's the guy that I identified early in this process to be able to make the biggest impact. And he said, you know, Zoo may be a fit at right tackle. He's a bit tall for a guard. Could have an issue keeping his pads down. Almost 6'7", commented after the draft that he'd play at right tackle if they move Glaze inside because of his slow feet. Telesco drafted Glaze after they were late to react to the run on tackles in the third in 2023.

0: And at that time, Raiders had a few options on the roster, so they pivoted to drafting Glaze, who performed admirably as a rookie. That is from Snake Man there on the text line, talking about Trey Zun, giving a little bit of an explanation and his thoughts on the young man out of Texas A&M, the third round pick. Sir Whiskey Ray, hey Q, I have to ask, where can I buy a Kirko Chains necklace at? We all need to rock that necklace, LOL. Sir Whiskey Ray, not me, brother. Not me. No, thank you. I'm out on that. And so I couldn't tell you. I wouldn't get too excited about Kirko Chains or whatever the case. I mean, you know, all that. I was the hip hop dude for the longest, and I remember Kirko Bangs. And he was a hell of an artist out of H-Town. But yeah, Kirko Chains. It's kind of. I know that the Morning Tailgate has a lot of fun with that nickname. I just kind of like, eh. I don't know. That's not really my bag, man. They're more the nickname show than I am, as they went down a big rabbit hole this morning on a bunch of different nicknames. So yeah, I don't really sign up and subscribe to that one. But I understand. I definitely do. I know someone's like, man, Q, you're boring. Where's the fun in that, Q? Where's the fun? There's no doubt. There's that doubt. Let's see. Big Q, hey, my brother, this question is out of the box. Do you still want to end your career in the Bay? Oh, me? I don't know. It's hard to tell you right now because I don't know when the end of my career is going to be. Right? If I had an idea, then I could probably tell you. Like, if I knew I had 2 or 3 years, I always say this, and take it for what it's worth. And I know half the people are like, I don't even care. It doesn't even matter. I always say that on-air career usually lasts, if you go 10 years, you have had a hell of a career in one location. I'm about 5 years in here, right? So we'll see. I was, what, 11 years in Central Texas when I made my moves. What, 2012? No, yeah, almost 10 full years in, I should say. So and you get the timeline. So check back with me in a few more years, and I'll let you know where I'm at that stage of the game. Hour number two, it's on the way. It's Raider Nation Radio, 920.
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8: 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Doing car care right. 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
9: Pat McAfee talking about the NFLPA rookie premiere. A lot of rookies were in attendance of that, including Fernando Mendoza, including Mike Washington Jr., amongst others across the National Football League, a big event that they have each and every year there at SoFi Stadium. And, he had a big smile on his face, he being Fernando Mendoza. He threw some passes to some Raider fans and even threw an extra pass to a Raider fan who dropped the first one. And our next guest actually documented that by way of his social media channel. It is Unnecessary Roughness here on Raider Nation Radio 920. Our next guest is the guy, Gilbert Manzano, Monday Morning Quarterback, SI.com, on Twitter at GManzano24. And Gilbert, thanks so much for your time. Appreciate you. It was great seeing you not too long ago here in Vegas ahead of the fights, Cinco de Mayo weekend. But it was also great to see that you were out there documenting that rookie premiere event there at SoFi. How did the whole event, before we get into Fernando, just how did that whole event, you know, kind of unravel for you?
10: Yeah, you know, Q, it's a pretty cool event. You know, I know if you, when you hear it and then people try to explain to you what the NFLPA rookie premiere is, like, it could be a little boring. Like, oh, you get to learn about finances and building your future away from football. And it's a little strange because these are rookie players who all they care about right now is playing football and making the roster, impressing the fan base and making a name for themselves with the coaching staff. So it's like, it feels a little premature, but it's good to get in there early to teach them about building your brand, getting potential sponsors. So to me, like I always say this, and I know I'm kind of steering to a different direction, Q, about the public school system. I wish I learned more about, you know, marketing and finance when I was in high school. So getting these players in front of that in Los Angeles, a bunch of big names like Fanatics and EA Sports, just to build a connection, I think goes a long way. And the interesting part, Q, which is a part I care about as a person in media, a person as a journalist, the way we're shifting, it's all about, like, you know, having a brand on social media, being a streamer, being on Kick or Twitch or whatever the hell you want to call it. Like, you got to have some type of social presence. And to be out there to see this kind of obstacle course or what they put them through, like, you know, there was like 12 tents at the USC football stadium, and each tent had like these content creators. And it was just, you know, wild to see how draining and how time consuming it could be. But then when the final product comes out, you see some great pictures and you see all that on your social media where you don't scroll because you're seeing at the pictures, you're seeing the video. So to me, to get behind the scenes look, how these players make these cool pictures, these cool videos that go viral, was a pretty interesting experience for me.
9: Yeah, I can imagine. I really can. And I think that it's every little bit of education that these players get as they get ready to transition from college, where we know they're making money now, but they're not making NFL money, right? It's a different ball game, right? I mean, they're eating at a different table when they're in college as opposed to being in the National Football League, I think is nothing but helpful for these players. So when it comes to Fernando Mendoza, what stood out to you about him at this event in general, in particular?
10: Yeah, Q, I'm probably not alone with this assessment, but this is the first time I got to be in the same room with Fernando on Thursday at SI, I'm going to promote myself here. I'm going to have a Q&A with Fernando Mendoza. We had a sit-down interview for SI. And then we'll have, like, a bigger story tomorrow with some quotes from Fernando. But, like, it wasn't intentional, Q. We had these tiny-ass chairs for the players. And most of the players were okay. But then when he walks in, this massive quarterback, 6'4", he walks in, he sits down on the small chair, and, like, I kid you not, his knees are pretty much up to his chest area or collarbone. And like his shoe size must be like a size 18 or whatever Shaq wore, 20 something, because I tried Googling it after on the internet. There was no actual shoe size for Fernando Mendoza, but, this guy's a massive dude. And, I was pretty taken aback at how big he is, but also I think we saw in that video with Kirk Cousins where they're going, you know, back to back, and how much he towers Kirk Cousins. He's a big dude. And as Raider fans know, they want to have a quarterback of big size or stature.
9: Yeah, there's no doubt. And watching that video, you're right, it stood out how big he really was compared to Kirk Cousins. So one of the conversations that we've been having, and it's not just us, it's not exclusive to us, it's been national, is when does Fernando Mendoza, when should he start? Where do you think, with the guy drafted number one overall, but also knowing that this team should not be in a hurry to rush him out there, where are you at when it comes to Fernando Mendoza and when he should be playing?
10: Yeah, I'm a little all over the place, Q, but I come back to this. Like, if you go into a training camp and, you know, you just say it has to be Kirk Cousins because the rookie has to learn, and, you know, the Raiders paid Kirk Cousins $20 million for that one year. It was a creative contract that gave him $20 million for the year. Like, if you're looking at the money, if you're worried about the inexperience, like, that's not the right way to do it. At the end of the day, it should be the best player. So if Fernando's outplaying Kirk in the summertime, in training camp, mandatory mini camp, whatever it is, if this guy's a clear best player, why not just throw him out there? I get it. He needs to learn, and it's better for these quarterbacks to wait. We all know about Patrick Mahomes. We all know about, you know, Aaron Rodgers. But, like, there's been players who play right away and are fine. Joe Burrow comes to mind. Even a player like Josh Allen, who started right away, or maybe he had to wait a little bit, but he had some bumps and bruises in his first year, second year, and then he made that big jump in year three. Like, maybe it's okay to learn, you know, through fire, and then by year two or three, you make that big jump. So even Caleb Williams, who played it right away, really struggled his rookie year, and then, you know, became a pretty real deal prospect last year in the second half of year two. So to me, if this guy's ready to go, just throw him out there. Like, honestly, Kirk Cousins could get hot in a hurry, but he's a streaky quarterback. We know the sample size with Kirk Cousins. He's also a year older. I know he's played okay in that post torn Achilles tendon when he took over for the injured Michael Penix Jr. But even then, like, he still was up and down. So to me, I'd rather go with the younger player who's ascending. And then you got guys like Brock Bowers and Ashton Jenting who want to be itching and playing for the right quarterback. So to me, I wouldn't wait if this guy's ready to go.
9: Gilbert Manzano, Monday Morning Quarterback, SI.com, is with us here. Raider Nation Radio 920. I mentioned Fernando throwing the ball to the young fan. He dropped it and he ran it back to make sure he had another opportunity to throw it to him. What did you think about that interaction between Fernando and the fans?
10: Yeah, that was pretty funny. You could probably hear me in that video laughing at the poor kid dropping the ball. But Fernando immediately said, no, let's do this again. He ran down the field, told the kid, go the other way now, go down the field, and threw him a pass. And honestly, if that were me after dropping it and you're giving me a second chance in front of people, I probably would have dropped it again. That was a lot of pressure on the kid. Because I overthink a lot. So for that kid to say, all right, I'm going to brush it off, let's catch this ball here and throw on the show for the fans, was great from both sides. It was fun to see. I think some people were throwing up their hands in the air. So that was cool for Fernando. And, you know, you asked me earlier about how my impression with Fernando. Like, the interview, you could tell, is like, man, this guy, he's been making a bunch of media rounds. He's the number one pick. There's a lot of pressure. There's a lot of cameras. So when he came in, you could tell that, you know, it's a little bit stressful. All he wants to do is, you know, actually, all he wants to do is be with his new teammates and practice, because he told me flat out, Q, he did not want to be at the NFLPA rookie premiere. He didn't want to miss practice. But when he got on that football field and he was just kind of interacting with fans, you could tell that was actually pretty fun for him. So to see that different point of view, or even see both sides where he has to make the media rounds and then also interact with fans, you could tell there are different sides of Fernando. because a lot of times you got to be on your best behavior. But that to me felt very natural. Like, hey, I'm just playing, you know, catcher with the fan.
9: What was or was there any other you know, player that stood out to you? Any other rookie that you know had an interaction with, or you thought that really stood out, and you kind of maybe have a new perspective on that person?
10: Yeah, you know what? I'll keep it in the AFC West. Running back Jonah Coleman from Washington, fourth round pick for the Denver Broncos. Like, this guy's a massive dude. Like, I know I keep talking about how the size of these players and how big they are, but you know, he seems like, you know, he's like an Eddie Lacy type. I know that could be good or bad in terms of like his weight issues, but like he's just very bulky. And he seems like a wrecking ball out there. Like, he might be used a lot in short yard situations for the Broncos and Sean Payton, which I think they needed last year. So I don't want to just judge him based off his look there, but he's a big dude. But not just that, like, he was actually very outgoing, personable. I had an interview with him. You know, he stood out immediately because he had the silver teeth and then the big gold chains, and he was pretty iced out. But you know, he was saying that he likes to cook. You know, he's a chef who really loves to cook salmon. He wants to start a YouTube channel. And then he told me that, you know, growing up, his parents told him the importance of being personable and having good people skills and being kind to others. And you could tell, you know, his parents did it right, because this guy was very outgoing right away. He was telling me, hey, we should connect and talk more, like, very outgoing and very intentional about meeting people and actually being genuine about getting to know other people. So to me, and the other part he told me, he said when he went to the Broncos visit he talked to the Broncos at the combine, he felt like he knocked it out of the park with the conversations there. They invite him to Denver and they don't talk football at all. It was just Sean Payton showing off Jonah Coleman to other people in the building because he's just that likable and personable. Like, hey, go talk to that guy. He's going to brighten up your day for 5 minutes. So he called his shot. He said he's going to go to Denver. They drafted him in the fourth round. So that was a different side of a football player that I got to see. And that happened throughout my experience here at the NFLPA rookie premiere.
9: Yeah, that's awesome. It really is. Again, Gilbert Manzano, Monday Morning Quarterback, SI.com with us here. Raider Nation Radio 920. You also have a piece out right now where you're going through the schedule for each and every team, times, dates, all that good stuff. The Raiders got shut out when it comes to primetime games. 5 teams in total got shut out. Was there anything that stood out to you in particular about the schedule release for any team in particular, like something that you just really caught your interest?
10: Yeah, you know what? You know, and I'll mention the Raiders stuff in a bit, but I thought the league did the 49ers a solid. Like, they at the end of the day, they screwed over the 49ers with all the miles that they're going to travel. But having that week one game in Australia, I looked at their schedule. The next maybe 5 weeks, they're at home 4 out of 5. And then their one road trip is to Seattle, very short flight. So they get about 5 to 6 weeks. I think there's a bye week after that. I forget. They get 5 or 6 weeks to recover from the Australia game, so they did them a nice solid there. But at the end of the day, it evens out because they have Australia, they have Mexico City. So I was worried about them traveling so much because of all the injuries, an older roster that relies on veteran players to really bail them out, and then you're traveling 38,000 miles or whatever the heck it is. That's a nice cushion for them. For the Rams, they didn't really get that cushion on their side playing Australia. They're playing like the Broncos and the Eagles in the first 5 weeks. They go to Philly, I think Denver. You know, they did get a Monday night game in week two to play the Giants. That's a nice cushion right there. But their leeway or their runway to come back home is not as big as the 49ers. So that stood out to me. And then, yeah, like, I don't get why the Raiders didn't get one primetime game, because I want to see Fernando Mendoza, like, maybe a debut game. I know the stars have to align for that to work out, but, you know, maybe in the back end of the schedule to get Fernando on primetime TV, or, hey, maybe they really believe that Kubiak and Tom Brady and everybody with the Raiders are going to sit this guy for the whole year, and they don't want to have Kirk Cousins in primetime. And, you know, although Kirk Cousins has some good games in primetime, I think a couple of years ago, he threw 500 yards against the Buccaneers on Thursday Night Football. So he is good TV at times. So, yeah, you know, I'm not in favor of every team getting one primetime game, but I thought the Raiders should have got at least one primetime game because they did so many moves in the offseason as well that we tend to forget about.
9: Do you think that there's a chance that, you know, you mentioned the back end of the schedule for the Silver and Black. If they happen to play well, or maybe they, you know, get tipped off like, hey, Fernando's going to make his debut, say, week 14 or week 15, that the league might consider flexing him into a primetime position so they can get those eyeballs on Fernando?
10: Yeah, I'm sure there's some options on that. But even with this queue, I'm not 100%. But the league from week 16 and 17, there's like a quarter of the schedule is on TBD. Like they're waiting to see who to put on primetime Saturday or primetime Sunday or whatever the heck it is. Or maybe even some Friday games. I lost track, but I don't think I even saw the Raiders on that TBD section. Maybe you might know more than me.
9: The last game of the year against Kansas City is TBD.
10: Okay, well, yeah, week 18, that one makes sense. But even for games like in 16 or 17, I thought maybe they'd get something there. But yeah, there are some TBD options, and there's always a flex option, so that could be potentially an option there. But at the same time, do the Raiders have to be good for them to get on primetime spot? Do they care about that? I know a lot of times the league is like, yeah, we don't care if a team does well. It's all about, you know, what gets the best ratings. Like I know there's been times where the Broncos have been bad, but the Broncos get monster ratings because they dominate that middle of America area there in Colorado. So ratings do matter, and as we know, Raider Nation is scattered out throughout the whole, you know, country. So maybe they do get them in there at least one time.
9: Yeah, it's going to be interesting to see. But I know Mike North was making his media rounds and saying that you got to, you know, play your way. You got to earn your way into prime time. Mm-hmm. You can't draft your way. You can't hire a new head coach and be a hot shot, and then all of a sudden get in prime time. You got to earn your way. So it's simple. You want to play in prime time, the Raiders got to go out there, win some games, and be good. Well, Gilbert, fantastic stuff as always, my man. What are you working on? You mentioned the Fernando Mendoza interview. Yeah. Let us know about that again.
10: Yeah, so tomorrow being Wednesday morning, look for my in-depth feature about the NFLPA rookie premiere. It was a way to maybe share more about what they do. I know that could be a little mundane, but I got some good nuggets in there about what these players are like off the field. Like I gave a little bit of a sample size with Jonah Coleman. I spoke to Emmett Johnson of the Chiefs, Ty Simpson of the Rams, obviously Mendoza of the Raiders, Skylar Bell of the Bills. So I got maybe a half a dozen players in that story. And I also give you a first-hand look at how it is to put the rookies together for a photo day. It's actually pretty chaotic when you got, you know, like 41, 21-year-olds trying to get them on the same page, lined up in the right place, put their phones away, put their hats away, put the chains away, and take a damn photo. It's actually pretty interesting how it all developed. I mentioned that in my story, which is Wednesday. Thursday, the Q&A with Fernando Mendoza comes out and the interview. And then I have a Q&A with Ty Simpson and the interview come out Friday.
9: Nice, nice, man. You got it all lined up, man. You're a one-stop shop. Yeah. You're knocking out the park, man. Great stuff as always. Well, thanks so much for your time, my man. You know, I definitely appreciate you.
10: Yeah, thank you for the time, Q. I appreciate you.
9: Absolutely. Great stuff right there. Gilbert Manzano, Monday Morning Quarterback, SI.com. He's got everything lined up, right? Q&A with this guy, Q&A with Mendoza, Q&A with that guy. Wednesday, Thursday, Friday, boom, boom, boom, boom. Definitely check out what he's got going on Twitter at GManzano24 if you want to get links to those articles and stories, especially the one about Fernando Mendoza when he sat down with him one-on-one. I'm sure it'll be some really good action. Do appreciate his time this afternoon. Speaking of time, coming up at 3:30, John McClain will join us, talk all things NFL. We'll talk about the international games. We'll talk about the fact that you can't protect games anymore. Talk about all the goings-on across the league, including the Raiders and the Texans having a joint practice for week two of the preseason. That's leading into the August 20th preseason game. Talk about that and maybe come up with some plans. And, oh, something that John says, and I can't wait to tell him this. John says it every week. Hey, Q, pass the message on to Mark Davis that, you know, that I want to see his house. I need a tour of his house. I saw him at the Silver and Black Gala, as I've talked about many times on Sunday, and I told him. I said, I have to pass this message along to you. John McClain tells me each week to make sure I do, and I pass it on to MD, and he said, my house isn't even done yet. And I said, hey, I'm just passing on the message. Well, when you guys do get together, if you get together, just invite me so I can sit around and listen to y'all tell some stories. And he just laughed and he said, I know John's got some really good stories. So I can't wait to pass that along to John that I actually completed the mission. I did what I was supposed to do. Speaking of the Silver and Black Gala, I just wanted to go ahead and drop these numbers on you real quick. And then we'll hear from you at 702-365-9200. Of course, it went down on Sunday night, raising $2.5 million to support mental health. $2.5 million they were able to raise, and there was even more money than that that was raised when it comes to different donations that were given out. Just a really awesome event. They gave out $250,000 checks six times. You do the math, right? Six different times, six different organizations, including the Boys and Girls Club of Southern Nevada, LVMPD Wellness Bureau, Behind the Blue, Help of Southern Nevada, Shannon West Homeless Youth Center, Olive Crest, the LGBTQ Plus Center of Las Vegas, and NAMI Southern Nevada all received $250,000 checks as well, right? Jackson Powers Johnson, he was one of the guys that presented a check. You saw guys like Dylan Lobby, Jordan Meredith, right? Just a really good event. I mentioned it, and I've mentioned it multiple times, all the great stuff that happened at that Silver and Black Gala and how every single dollar that was raised went to a good cause. And that's just the proof right there. I just think that that's a really big deal. I was glad that I could be a part of it, just to be there and hang out and, you know, mingle and rub elbows is what they say, you know, just chop it up with some folks there. But knowing the greater good that it was really doing across the board, across the state. And again, mental health is such a huge thing that years ago, and it wasn't that many years ago, we never talked about it. It was like, oh, that's not cool to talk about. You can't talk about that. And you're a man. You can't be, you know, you can't have anything going on. I'm so glad that we don't think like that. And it's okay to talk and let someone know that, hey, man, I'm not doing that well, right? I've got a little bit of something going on, and, you know, just hear me out. Even if you can't do nothing to help me, just hear me out, because it would do a lot of good. And so sometimes, you know, when you have your people, I say it all the time, man, when you're listening to your people, you're around your people, and they're talking to you, like, literally listen to what they're saying, because they could be trying to ask you for help without literally saying, hey, can you help? So shout out to the Raiders, shout out to Mark Davis and everyone that was able to put that on. Third annual Silver and Black Gala. We have some pictures on our website, lvsportsnetwork.com. Just a couple cool pictures from that event as well. And just love the fact that they raised that kind of money, and it's going to a lot of different good charities across the state. 702-365-9200. Would love to hear from you. Who do you identify as the most impactful rookie for the Raiders this season, and why? Let us know your thoughts. Let's go ahead and hear from our good friend, Ole Ass Raider. Ole Ass Raider, welcome to the show. What's on your mind?
6: What's up, Q? Hey,
9: chilling, man.
6: Hey, man. First of all, I was taking notes, man. And one of the things you was talking about the mental health piece was about listening to people. And I want to give you some kudos, man. I say, you know, again, you know, like, you listen to all your callers, and you show respect. And I'm just going to keep on reminding you that. And I really appreciate that. And I think rest of Raider Nation appreciate that also. And I just want to share another thing too. Got a couple points, man.
9: Okay.
6: So, the Silver and Black app. I'm up here in Colorado Springs. All right. I'm in Bronco Nation, you know, and one of the things they see, you know, they see I got my little license plate plaque on the front of my, on my truck, you know, it's got the, you know, Raiders, you know, got the little decals, and they ask me about what the Raiders going to do. And I asked them, I said, you got the app? Do you got the Raiders app? No, they don't have it. And I show them that, man. I show them that I'm preaching, I'm spreading the word. You know, the gospel of Raider Nation, okay? And I'm sharing that. And I want everybody that listens to your show to share that app with the rest of these Raider fans out here, because a lot of them don't, man. Mm-hmm. A lot of them don't know nothing about the freaking app. I just left. I was down in Illinois, okay? My niece just graduated from boot camp from the Navy boot camp. Okay. And so her father was there, and I said, you know, like, you Raider fan, you know, what about this? I said, you got the app. He's in Oakland, man. Okay, ooh. I'm from the Bay.
9: Yeah.
6: All right? And he don't have that. So we need to share that.
9: Right? Yeah.
6: And then, Hugh, you need to get you a tux, bro. You need to get you a tux, because the Raiders getting ready to blow up, man. I'm serious. Okay. We getting ready to blow up, man, and you want to be – invited and all these events, and everybody wants you, gonna want to see you and Benny and Vince and Clay and Ari. Come on, brother. they don't want to see y'all, man, so y'all need to invest in the tux, man.
9: Will
6: do. And now the question you asked was who we expect to blow up. Which rookie we have blessed above? And I got two pieces. And if Mendoza starts at the beginning of the season, I say Mendoza.
9: Okay.
7: And another thing, if Mendoza starts, I'm going to say this right here. I trust in Kubiak. In Kubiak, I trust. Okay? Whatever Kubiak wants, you know, regardless of what people might say about Tom Brady, you know, I know
6: how he feels, and I know how Kubiak feels. But also, what did Kirk Cousins say? One of the things that Kirk Cousins said, and one of the things that Kubiak said earlier, you know, how he would approach a person. This is before we even got Cousins. He'll let them know, you know, the best player will play.
9: Right.
6: And so that's what I expect. I expect the best player plays for Kubiak. That's what my expectations are. So if Mendoza starts, you know, regardless, you know, and I know how you and I both think about, you know, he might start week 13 or week 14, you know, after the bye.
9: Yep.
6: But yeah, regardless of all that. But if he doesn't, I'm looking at Stoops. This boy is bad. Man, how many people, what impressed me about Stoops, he did not get one penalty call when he was last year at Arizona State. He didn't get one penalty. Huh?
9: That is impressive.
6: That's impressive, bro. That's impressive. And then Johnson, his side, you know, his partner, you know, they bring the wood. It reminds me of Tatum and Ackerson. I think we might have something coming right there with S and J. You know what I mean? I think that's going to happen. I think Stoops and Johnson are going, you know, they're going to be covering people and bringing the wood, man. Like Tatum used to bring it and Ackerson. And I mean, it's going to be a no fly zone, man. Don't bring your crap in here. And that's it, man. You know, that's it. That's all I've got. You know, I appreciate you, man. I love you. I love you, Q. I love Ari. You know, and I love Raider Nation. Raiders.
9: There he goes. I love it, man. Great call. Great call. Old ass Raider right there. And yeah, he's behind enemy lines. We have a lot of folks that call from behind enemy lines there, in Denver where the Broncos are at. And, yeah, man, that's awesome, man. We do appreciate any time that you can share the word, the good word about Raider Nation Radio 920. 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You can have yourself covered on both bases. I've got both apps on my phone. 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Obviously, you can get this station. You can get ESPN Las Vegas, Fox Sports Las Vegas, 1230 of the game, VEASAN 1230 of the game as well. So, yeah, man, definitely, you know, you can listen to us worldwide. I love it. I feel like I do a local show on the national stage every single day here. And then I do a national show later at night and realize that, yep, Raider Nation is worldwide, and all the calls we get and where we're getting them from is incredible. All the texts we're getting and where we're getting them from is incredible. So Raider Nation, I say it all the time, don't take it for granted. This is not this without you. It takes you to make this thing go the way it does. And we definitely appreciate that. And we appreciate Ole Ass Raider as well. 702-365-9200. Keep that feedback coming along the text line. John McClain, he joins us next. We'll talk all things NFL. 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
12: To get a win would be huge based on the reset button that they hit. Since Mark Davis has taken over the team in 2011, he's overseen two deconstructions and two reconstructions. And within a couple of years of each of those occurrences, the Raiders have found themselves in the playoffs in 2016.
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2: There are instances where joint practices can be worthwhile. And if you have two staffs that are willing to work with each other, you know, they still talk about what we're going to do. This is what we're going to do. We're going to run outside runs during this period. Okay, so let's set up our defense to stop outside runs and see how we're going to contain outside runs. Or you can put it in because these teams are going to face each other, eventually probably in the playoffs or even down the road. You put it in perspective that how are they going to play against one another? And that's when the joint practices become important.
1: It's time for our weekly visit with the Hall of Famer, John McClain. 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
3: And we come into the sounds of Lincoln Kennedy talking about the benefits of joint practices. That was something he talked about on the Raiders Squad Show this morning with Chantel Chan and myself. And, of course, he's talking about joint practices because the Raiders and the Texans will have a joint practice leading into preseason game number 2 coming up August 20th there in H-Town. John McClain joins us now on the phone lines. And John, thanks so much for your time. As always, I already let Raider Nation know that me and you were texting back and forth about joint practices and doing a live show together. How beneficial is it when teams are able to get together and have that joint practice?
4: First of all, you have a new coach in Clint Kubiak. He needs to see his players as much as he can. So do the coordinators, position coaches, everybody. So if you are in a joint practice with a coach that you know and a coach that, in fact, I just thought about it. It's not that D'Amico Ryan changed Clint Kubiak's diapers, but D'Amico played here when Gary Kubiak in 06. So I'm sure at some point Clint was around when his daddy was the head coach. So what they will do, you know, they don't want to play guys in preseason games. You're not talking about rookies now. We're not talking about Mendoza. We're talking about the veterans. And the best thing about joint practice is they can do whatever they want. They'll set it up ahead of time for times. Clint will say, well, I would like to see my offensive tackles going against Will Anderson Jr. and Danielle Hunter. And so they'll have everything orchestrated and fine-tuned. Bill O'Brien told me one time he'd rather have joint practices than preseason games. You can get more done. You can control it. And one of the things I like is I used to love to watch joint practices with J.J. Watt. When he would go against offensive linemen from another team, and he always went all out. And they would get so mad, so frustrated. Sometimes they want to have a fight. I have been to 2 joint practices with the Texans. One, in Richmond, Virginia, the site of the Commanders' training camp, in which they had so many fights. They had to stop it early. And another time in New Orleans, when Greg Williams was the defensive coordinator of the Saints, and it was so hot and miserable in August. They had so many fights, they had to stop them. But today, you don't see that. You may see one or two, and the coaches lay down the law. They want to get work done. They don't want short tempers, because if you can't be disciplined in a joint practice, how the hell are you going to be disciplined during a game? So I know this will be a really big deal for the Kubiak family, and pretty sure old Gary will be on the sideline watching his oldest son, and people here are already fired up about it, especially because of Mendoza. I'm guessing he'll play quite a bit. I doubt Cousins is going to play much in preseason, but here I'm sure you'll see Mendoza in the first one and the second one. So people are fired up about it. Anytime the Raiders go somewhere, there's still that Raiders mystique. And I'm telling people, you don't have just the Raiders mystique. You got the Q mystique.
3: There you go. There you go. John McClain is with us here. Raider Nation Radio 920, Unnecessary Roughness. Well, the Raiders didn't get any primetime games. 5 teams didn't, including the Tennessee Titans, the Jets, the Cardinals. The Dolphins didn't get one either. Do you think that's just because the Raiders were just so bad that, like Mike Norris said, they literally have to earn their way onto primetime?
4: Absolutely it is. You know, if this season Fernando Mendoza plays half a season, or if it's like Patrick Mahomes, the last game, and he looks good, they'll have him next year because people are so excited to see him. Not just because of his character and the kind of person he is, but the way he played last season. My goodness, what he overcame, mm-hmm. where he came from, all those hits to his chin, not trying to knock him out of the game. I know I'm fired up. I can't wait to see him in the joint practice. And Kirk Cousins, you know, it'll be a big deal for Cousins, of course. But they got a fear there. He's going to be a one and done. He'll get another $20 million or whatever it is from somebody else, and then Mendoza will take over next year. But if you're fans, anytime you have a new coach and a new quarterback, especially if he's a first overall pick, you can't get enough. Whether it's a joint practice or a preseason game, you're going to have both right here.
3: No doubt. No, I'm looking forward to it as well, and we're definitely going to make it happen. I'm definitely going to have to travel down there for that week and check out that joint practice, and we'll have to get together and do some shows.
4: Did you need for me to reach out to at Treasures or the men's club ahead of time? Tell them you're coming?
3: No. I think I'm good, John. No, do we? I think I'm good. We'll go ahead and make it a business trip. It'll be one of those in our adventures in Houston ahead of that second preseason game of the year. Kent John McClain is with us here, Raider Nation Radio 920. I did want to ask you a couple questions, just NFL related. We found out today at the owners' meetings, now it could be up to 10 international games starting in 2027. Is it the inevitable that 16 is on the way?
4: Absolutely, Q. It's going to be inevitable. And you think about they're going to 18 games. They'll have to have two bye weeks. Every team will play an international game. And one of the reasons they do it is to spread the brand, to get more countries gambling on NFL games. But the other one, too, is, you know, how many Netflix subscribers are there around the world? We think of Netflix here. Well, the Netflix is all over the world. And if people are interested in the NFL around the world and they got to subscribe to Netflix to do it, that's just more money. Everything is designed to put more money into the owner's pockets. And I'm all for it. You know, I was listening today on NFL radio, a former Raider, Kirk Morrison, was talking about international games. He said they were kind of like college bowl games. You got extra fired up for them because you had a lot of new fans watching you. The atmosphere was different when you're at home or on the road. And I never thought of it like that because I'm not a player. I've been to international games in Japan, Mexico, and the UK, and there is something special about it, seeing the atmosphere and the sellout. And it fans, it's not as big as the Super Bowl, of course, but they make it about as big as you could possibly make it. It's exciting.
3: I didn't think about it that way, and Kirk Morrison joins this show each and every Monday. He's always dropping great nuggets on us, and that's clearly another one. I didn't think about it that way.
4: Yeah, like I asked Kirk about it. Q, the way he explained it, I never thought about it either, but it made perfect sense. And when he used about college bowl game for the reward for a college program, I thought that was very enlightening.
3: Yeah, I agree 100%. I just wrote that down so I can ask him next week when he joins the show to break it down a little bit further. But, John, you mentioned the Super Bowl. We found out that Super Bowl, 64, is that going to be in Nashville? You know Nashville really well. I've only been there once for the draft. How big will that be when the Super Bowl is there in Nashville?
4: They knew they were going to get it. They built a new stadium, and they wanted some time to pass because they could be in the stadium. Usually, you build a new stadium, you're guaranteed a Super Bowl. Mm-hmm. Unless you're Buffalo. Buffalo knows it's too small. They don't have the hotel rooms. You can't scatter people all over that part of the country and Canada at a time when the weather could be horrible. So Buffalo's not expecting one. And Nashville showed with the draft. Well, it was the first time, really, where like half a million people showed up and it became such a humongous deal. And they put on a good show because they're a party town. It's Music City.
3: Right.
4: And so they're fired up about it and they'll want to put on a great show. And you never know. Maybe the Raiders will be in it.
3: Now, I'm telling you, John, that Nashville, I didn't know what to expect. We went there for the draft. I had no idea. But that was a hell of an event. I mean, and the way that, obviously, the draft is traveling around, we found out that that's going to go to Minnesota after next year being in D.C., and you know it travels each and every year. This literally has become the biggest, I feel like, show on earth when it comes to the draft and the Super Bowl and all these different locations that they're having each and every year.
4: Q, I used to go every year, and I loved it when it was in New York, especially when it was in Radio City Music Hall. But then New York didn't care anymore. Fans didn't care. It wasn't as big a deal. It was a big deal the first day. It's like it was the pulse of the universe. But then the next day, yeah, nobody cared. And when they just said they were going to move, I thought, boy, this is a big mistake. You're in the media capital of the world. And like everything else the NFL does, it's genius marketing. and I think it's been great. Mm-hmm. You know, that thing about all the crowds, there's no way they know how many fans are showing up, but they're always going to make records out of it to get everybody fired up even more. I think the one in Washington on the Washington Mall is going to be spectacular. And I'm all for every city getting the draft. And I love to see it. I was so wrong about it.
3: We all were. I didn't know. I remember when they first moved it to Chicago. I was like, I don't know. You know, this might be okay. I thought it was a mistake when they took it off of Saturday and Sunday and made it just a Thursday, Friday, Saturday thing. I thought, oh man, I gotta have my 2 days of the draft. Oh boy, how was I wrong?
4: If fans had their say, it'd be in Vegas every year or New Orleans.
3: Right.
4: Because then you could just party like crazy. And New Orleans is not, I don't know if New Orleans is competing for it. Not exactly sure where they'd put all the people. They'd have to probably shut down Canal Street, their main artery, through downtown. Don't think that's possible. But it would be like Vegas. And you know, if everybody had their way, they'd have every Super Bowl in Las Vegas. They'd have every draft in Las Vegas.
3: Yeah, no, they would. They would. They'd love being here, and, well, we love having them as well, and it's less travel for me at the same time, selfishly. I will say this, John, as we close out, and it's always great catching up with you, I successfully passed your message along to Mark Davis on Sunday night when I saw him. I said, you requested a tour of his house, and he let me know it's not done yet, but I told him that as soon as it's done, he needs to extend that out to you, and then I just need to be there so I can be a fly on the wall and listen to you guys tell stories. Just saying.
4: That's the most spectacular house I've ever seen, and I'm looking at those drone shots, I just can't believe it. Jerry Jones told me one time, after he got in the Hall of Fame, if there's ever anything I can do for you, just let me know. I said, okay. I told his former PR guy when I saw he had a 450-foot yacht, I said, well, I know what I'd like to do. I'd like to go on Jerry's yacht. And the PR guy, Rich, goes, well, unless I get on it, you ain't getting on it. And I haven't been invited. And now he's long gone. So I'll never get on Jerry Jones's yacht.
3: No, you won't. But maybe you will get that tour of Mark Davis's house. And as long as I can be along for the ride, I'll be security. I don't know what I'm going to secure. I don't know how much security I'm going to do. I know Mark's got his own guys, but I'll just be there to be a fly on the wall and listen to the conversations. And I won't say a word.
4: Q, one of the things I liked about Al Davis, he didn't talk to a lot of media, and sometimes he could be really rude. But I can't remember how I talked to him for the first time about the AFL, because I fell in love with AFL in 1960 when he was assistant coach under Sid Gilman with the Chargers, and they lost the first two championships to the Oilers. And we started talking about those old days and the players, and Al never turned me down. Now, I knew when to approach him and when not to approach him. I never approached him on a game day. But at the league meetings and things like that, I did. And he was always so gracious because we both love the history of the game. And I'd love to meet Mark Davis as well and see his spectacular home.
3: Well, I passed the message along, so I got the plan in motion, John. I started working.
4: That sounds great, Q. Thank you.
3: That's what I do. What are you working on, John, that we should be on the lookout for?
4: Well, I'm going to Port Arthur, Texas, over close to Louisiana on Thursday for the presentation of the Bum Phillips Award, nice. Which is won every year, and his son, Wade, another great NFL coach, presents it. And some of the gridiron legends of Texas, we go over there to support Wade and support Bum because it's a big deal in the area we call the Golden Triangle. And we're getting ready for June when on Juneteenth the city of Corpus Christi brings us down to show our documentary, the PVIL story, Separate But Equal, on Juneteenth because they are a big part of that documentary.
3: Yeah.
4: So
3: yeah.
4: We're real fired up about that. And we have already started work on our story about the life and times of Dan Pastorini, longtime quarterback in the NFL who played for the Oilers primarily, but also the Raiders. And he grew up in Sonora, California. And we're going to go there back to his old hometown and interview people he grew up with. So we'll spend about a year on that one as well.
3: Nice. I like it. Always staying active, always staying busy, putting in great work. John, thanks so much. It's always

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4: We've been talking about impactful rookies. We heard from Herm Edwards in the first hour of the show, where he was talking about Fernando Mendoza being a most impactful rookie, not just for the Raiders, but in the league in 2026. So that's part of the reason why we even brought up the conversation today. Also, Mike Clay from ESPN, our good friend, has some projections because he's a projector. He put some of those out for 10 different categories across the league, and the Raiders popped up in multiple categories. So we won't go through every single category, but we will go through the ones that the Raiders popped up in. We'll tell you who and what the projections are from Mike Clay from ESPN, who actually was just a guest on the show like a week or so ago. So

0: Really good timing. We'll do that coming up at the top of the hour, but we do want to hear from you at 702-365-9200. Who do you identify as the most impactful rookie this season for the Silver and Black, and why? Let us know your thoughts. Got this really good text from Mayo. Brother Mayo said, are we banking on the offensive line to be able to protect for Cousins and Mendoza to start? We can't have a season like last year where our quarterback is running for their life to avoid punishment. What changed? Well, and thank you for that text. I think that's a good point. That's been my point, is the offensive line. I'm not banking on the offensive line to be solid day one. I think we just talked to John McClain, and I think that we'll learn a lot about this Raiders offensive line, even in that joint practice, week two of the preseason. Because those dudes on that defensive line for Houston, for H-Town, they ain't no joke. Right? I picked the Texans to go to the Super Bowl last year based off the strength of that defense. You know where that defense strength starts? Up front. So I think you'll get a lot of good work in during that joint practice with the Texans and start to learn where this offensive line is at. That's why I'm slow playing rolling Fernando Mendoza out there. And look, Emory Hunt from CBS Sports joined the show on yesterday. He said that his athletic ability that he has will actually help him and this offensive line. And that might be true. That might be. Because Kirk Cousins, we know he ain't running around the yard. He's not escaping, you know, anybody. He's a guy that's going to work from the pocket. So, you know, maybe his mobility does help him a little bit, but we know that you want to get it done in the pocket. And so that, to me, is part of the reason, a lot of the reason, why I've slow played when I think Fernando Mendoza gets into action. We hear from you as we kick off hour number three. We'll do that next. It's Raider Nation Radio, 920.
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4: He's a tremendous worker. He's somebody that wants to know the whys of everything, the story behind everything, what we're calling, but why are we calling it? And what's the building blocks of the footwork? What's the building blocks of his vision, how he's going to see it, how he's going to articulate it to the offense? He's really just a sponge that wants to know everything. So it's a lot of fun working with a quarterback like that, because he's coming in as a blank slate in this offense, never been in this offense before, and just asking a ton of questions.
5: 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Presented by Meineke, doing car care right. Here's your boy Q.
6: Raiders offensive coordinator Andrew Janoco right there talking about Fernando Mendoza and him being a sponge and asking the why. That was in the conversation he had upon further review of Paul Gutierrez, Raiders.com, Silver and Black Productions. You can find that on, again, Raiders.com. Really good interview. We'll hear from Paul G coming up on tomorrow's show. Look forward to that, as this show will come to you live from Raiders HQ after we get an opportunity to catch up with not only Clint Kubiak following the second OTAs this week of practice. We'll do that earlier in the day. And then, of course, around 1 o'clock, we'll catch up with a handful of players. And then this show will start right at 2. So it should be a fun day tomorrow at the facility. But that's a fun day today here also, here on Unnecessary Roughness, Raider Nation Radio 920. We've been talking about impactful rookies. And I know we've talked about this before, but I wanted to rehash the conversation when there was others that were chiming in on it and others from the outside. We heard in the first hour from Herm Edwards. He was on Good Morning Football on yesterday. He's also from ESPN. They're all one big happy family now. So he was talking about impactful rookies across the National Football League. And he said the guy that's going to have the most impact is Fernando Mendoza. And he went on a couple minutes, a little bit of a rant on why he's going to be the most impactful rookie and what he's going to bring to the table, and believes that he's going to start day one. On yesterday, we had Emory Hunt from CBS Sports on this fine show that we call Unnecessary Roughness. He said he believes Fernando Mendoza will start day one, and why. And I know that that is music to the ears of my guy Sean in Sacramento, who wants nothing more than to see Fernando Mendoza early and often throughout the course of the 2026 season. And obviously that's something that a lot of fans, they feel the same exact way. My gut feeling is that you're probably not going to see him till later, but that's just my gut feeling, and we know how that goes. Sometimes my gut feeling is correct, other times it's gas. So we'll just see how it all plays out. But having this impactful conversation when it comes to the rookies, now that's the reason why. That's the why right there. So we do want to hear from you at 702-365-9200. Who do you identify as the most impactful rookie this year for the Silver and Black? And of course, as always, we want to know the question, the reason why as well. So hit us on our text line or give us a call. We do appreciate it. Just like Diego from Arizona, he said, my most impactful rookie this season is Jamaad McCoy. What a steal if he's healthy. Not many balls were thrown to Stokes' side, so if the opposition can't throw a completion, the front seven will attack the box like there's no tomorrow. I feel like that might be Robbie Leonard's philosophy, or perhaps I'm wrong, but I look forward to seeing the season regardless. And, yeah, that's a great point. If you have some really good corners, but it's funny, man, we always argue, what's more impactful? What's more important, right? The pass rush or the corners? The corners or the pass rush, right? Now, you ask a DB, DBs, that's all that matter. Right? The DBs, but you can't cover forever. We know that. So if you get a strong pass rush, that's going to help the corners. If you have strong corners, that's going to help the pass rush. They literally go hand in hand. So you bring up a good point. If Stokes and McCoy, or Stokes and Stokes, or, you know, whatever the case may be, however they improve this secondary, if they can get some good quality play from their corners, that's going to help out the defensive line. And if that pass rush starts getting home and the defensive tackles and the edge rushers start handling their business even higher level that they've been doing, that's going to help the corners as well. So, again, they all go hand in hand, but you bring up a good point when you talk about McCoy and what a steal getting him in the fourth round as a guy that was supposed to be drafted in the first round. Snake Man chimed back in and said, is it possible the staff may want to give Cousins an early season nod? Maybe not because of the offensive line question, but to help develop a young wide receiver running back core so they're up to speed when Fernando gets the keys? Yeah. I think there's a lot of reasons, Snake Man and anyone else, to be, you know, thinking that that's why the Raiders are going to slow play Fernando out of the gates, right? Because there's a lot of new. I've said that so many times. There's a lot of new on this team. And I don't know if they just want the rookie quarterback of Fernando Mendoza to be thrown into a lot of new and saying, all right, go figure it out with the rest of all the new. Right? I think that they do want to see some established. I think the offensive lines are going to play a big role. I think the wide receiving core, the weapons around the quarterback, they have to be established as well. And they probably like the defense to be, you know, up to speed. Remember, this is a new philosophy from the defensive coordinator who was a defensive line coach. So, you know, what kind of identity is Robbie Leonard going to have on this, you know, on this defense? What is he going to try to make them, you know, what does he want them to do? What does he want them to specialize in? How does he want them to attack opposing offenses? I mean, that's something to think about as well. You know, what would be their calling card as far as the way that they play defense? That's obviously going to have a lot to do with it. So, yeah, I think everything plays a role, to be honest with you. So we do want to hear from you, 702-365-9200. I mentioned Mike Clay from ESPN. He's got a piece out right now on ESPN.com, projecting 2026 NFL rookie leaders in 10 stat categories. So he goes through passing yards and touchdowns. He goes to receiving yards and touchdowns. He goes through rushing yards and touchdowns, touchdowns from scrimmage, tackles, sacks, interceptions. He goes through all these different categories, and the Raiders pop up, Raider players pop up multiple times. So it's funny when he gets into the passing yards and touchdowns. This is an extremely low-impact quarterback class, at least in terms of projected year one expectations. But with that being said, he has Fernando Mendoza as the number one impact at the quarterback position. He projects him to go for 3,052 yards passing, 14 touchdowns in 14 starts. So that's what he thinks that Fernando Mendoza is going to do. So basically, Kirk Cousins is the starting quarterback for the first 2 weeks of the season, and that's it. First 3 games, and then the final 14. I guess I'm still living in the world of 16 games. But, yeah, first 3 games is Cousins, then they pass the sticks on week 4, which would be a home game against Kansas City for one Fernando Mendoza to take over. So he has Fernando number one impact at the passing position, at the quarterback position, with 3,052 yards and 14 touchdowns. And you want to talk about a very little impact after that? How about Carson Beck, Ty Simpson, and Cade Klubnik? Carson Beck, 448 yards and 3 touchdowns and 2 starts. Ty Simpson, 146 yards, 1 touchdown, 0 starts. Cade Klubnik, 143 yards, 1 touchdown, 0 starts. So not a whole lot. Not a whole lot of projections as far as any kind of rookie quarterback outside of Fernando Mendoza. Those were the top 4, according to Mike Clay from ESPN. Then he gets to rushing yards and touchdowns. Jeremiah Love, he's got him number 1 with the Cardinals. Jadarian Price with the Seahawks, number 2. And then Mike Washington Jr., remember we talked about the wingman to Ashton Jeanty, Raiders, 365 yards and 2 touchdowns. So if you think about what Ashton Jeanty did his rookie year, almost getting to 1,000 yards, you assume, and I'm just, again, assuming is dangerous at times, but I'm assuming he's going to go over 1,000 yards rushing this year. And you combine that with, you know, the projected almost, you know, a little bit over 360 yards rushing for Mike Washington. Now you're looking at a pretty solid, pretty strong rushing attack from the silver and black. I think that that would be something to get pretty fired up and excited about, just because, again, we know that Clint Kubiak wants a wingman for Ashton Jeanty. And as I mentioned, and I talked to him on a Sunday night at the Raiders Gala, and he's pretty excited about his backfield running mate in Mike Washington Jr. He's just got to clean up the ball security. And that's a big deal. If he can clean up the ball security, he could be on the field and help be a big impact. But if he doesn't have that ball security, he could be in some kind of trouble. And then Mike Washington Jr. comes in number 3 when it comes to the rushing yards and touchdowns. Coming in number 5, same category, Fernando Mendoza. 226 yards rushing and two more touchdowns. So he has him throwing for just over 3,000 yards and 14 touchdowns. He also has him running for 226 yards and two touchdowns, which goes back to the point that Emery's made and many others have made that his athleticism will help out the offensive line. And of course, you play 14 games and you run for 226 yards. It's not like you're Michael Vick and you're running around the yard. You're lighting it up, or you're Lamar Jackson. You're lighting it up. It's not doing that, but you're doing just enough. Doing just enough to have an impact and keeping opposing defenses on their toes. So if all of a sudden you get that kind of production on the ground, 226 yards, which again is not a lot in 14 games, is just enough. I feel like, you know, you're really feeling good about the rookie year from your quarterback, Fernando Mendoza. And I know a lot of people say, I don't really want to get him in harm's way. But most of those yards, those 226 yards, in my opinion, would come from keeping plays alive, scrambling out of there a little bit, maybe a little slight RPO action, especially maybe down by the goal line, just to throw some teams off, but not too much. I think it would just be more of picking up some first downs when he sees some green grass, which is all I've ever asked. All I've ever asked when it comes to, you know, the quarterback position. Just be mobile enough and be willing enough to pick up the green grass, pick up a first down when it's right there in front of you. So that's two categories right there, Raiders represented: passing yards and touchdowns, rushing yards and touchdowns. The third category that the Raiders are represented in: interceptions. Wow. Round of applause, right? I would love to hear the Raiders at the top of the food chain when it comes to interceptions. And that's where he has the same guy that many people have chimed in about today on the show, Trayden Stukes. And he's got Trayden Stukes with two interceptions on the season. Followed by Mansoor Delane from the Chiefs, who, remember, the Chiefs traded up to go get him, in the top 10 to get him at the cornerback position. Followed by Caleb Downs, who was also a first-round pick of the Cowboys. Dylan Thienemann from the Bears, the safety there. He got him at 1.8. And then Chris Johnson of the Miami Dolphins at 1.5. So Trayden Stukes and Mansoor Delane and Caleb Downs all there at the top of the food chain with two interceptions for their teams, the Raiders, the Chiefs, and the Cowboys. But thought that was pretty cool to see a defensive category for one of the rookies of the Silver and Black. And again, that kind of that tracks with what a lot of you have said on the phone line or on the text line. So I just wanted to make sure to bring that to the table, and that's really why we had the conversation on today about the impact of rookies, is based off of what, you know, Herm Edwards said, and then also what Mike Clay on ESPN put down as he was projecting 2026 NFL rookie leaders in 10 categories. And so the Raiders represented in three and had two guys in the rushing category, one being their quarterback. Thought that was kind of cool as well. So we do want to hear from you. 702-365-9200. Again, 702-365-9200. KO said, I haven't heard anyone talk about Andrew Luck. He was able to set some records. Fernando could make an impact like him. True. But you also don't want Fernando Mendoza to get beat up like Andrew Luck got beat up. Remember, that's why Andrew Luck cut his career short, because he was constantly getting beat up. Now, he's a big dude, so he was able to take a lot of the beatings, but it wears and tears on your body. You just don't want to set that young man up for failure like that. There's no reason to throw him out there if the O-line's not on point. And look, nothing's ever going to be perfect. Like, I don't want it to get twisted that, oh, man, they just think that he can't go out there until everything's perfect. An NFL game is never going to be perfect, right? There's going to be breakdowns offensively. There'll be breakdowns defensively. Someone's going to miss a block here. Someone's going to miss a block there. I get it. But you don't want to set this guy up for failure when you don't have to. That's the thing about it. If you go into this season and say the owner is, man, this team better make the playoffs this year, or how many times have we talked about an ownership group that said, well, you better show some real progress this year, or, you know, this coach is out. And it's not necessarily those same exact words, but that's what they said in New York with the Giants, right? We all knew that Brian Daboll was on the hot seat going into the season, didn't we? Like, oh man, if Brian Daboll don't turn things around, he's going to get fired. And then we looked at the schedule. We're like, well, beat it, Toots, right? You're going to be out of here, because there's no way that they were going to have a good record with that schedule that they had. And it didn't take long into the season. What happened? He got fired. How many times have we seen and gone into a season and we looked at coaches around the league, it's like, oh yeah, if that guy doesn't start winning, if he doesn't win out, you know, get out to a hot start, he's probably going to get fired sooner rather than later. We see it in Carolina all the time, right? David Tepper, very impatient. We've seen it with the Raiders, right? There's been moments when Josh McDaniels was the head coach, didn't we go into it? It was like, man, someone's going to be on the hot seat. And I thought it was going to be Patrick Graham at first. Remember, I thought, oh, man, Patrick Graham, they moved him from on the field to upstairs. Next move is they're going to, you know, move on from him. Instead, they end up moving on from Josh McDaniels. But you can get that sense. You get that understanding of when a coach has to win, when you know a coach is up against it. And so at that point, they're throwing everything they can against the wall, hoping that it sticks, hoping that they can find a way to have some success. That's not a good way to live, but sometimes, you know, like my guy Emmett Golden says, you got to get down how you live. That's just what it is, right? And sometimes that's you know, when you know that the wins and losses are going to matter in a major way, not that they don't matter at all, but there's a pretty good understanding that this team is going to show patience to this coaching staff. This team is going to show patience to the players. This team is going to show patience to the GM. And that, to me, is most important. Whoa. And I see what Ari just was pointing out to me. ESPN just says, and this has nothing to do with the NFL, Jason Kidd is out as coach of the Mavericks. The new president of the Mavericks is making big-time changes. Okay, well, he's a guy that lucky that he's out now. Because the Knicks wanted him last year.
1: Were you just they talking about?
6: Yeah, when they moved on from Mike Brown, or they moved on from Tibbs, that's who they wanted. They wanted Jason Kidd, and then they ended up settling for Mike Brown. But he's playing at a high level, so there you go. What were you saying, Ari?
1: Oh, just that this kind of not really ties in, but just funny because you're not funny. You're talking about coaches and NFL still, and you never know. So there you go.
6: Yeah,
1: it all ties in.
6: It does. It really does. That's wild. Did not think that was going to be the news that I was going to see, on the day that the Eastern Conference Finals were going to get started between the Cavs and the Knicks, to see that Jason Kidd was out and Dallas is the head coach. But there you go. He will get a job pretty quickly. I'll tell you that. He'll get a job pretty quickly. There's a lot of teams out there that like Jason Kidd and what he brings to the table. So that's an interesting little nugget. It's funny, Ari, I saw your eyes get big. I didn't know, and I was like, I didn't say anything that was that. That was great. I was like, you know. Okay.
1: Well, half of it is you are 99.9, I'm going to say, percent of the time you already have seen it, or you've already, you know, you're aware, right. You're on top of it. So I usually, and I don't want to like distract anyone, so, but that was my reaction. Yes, there you go.
6: No, that's
1: in real time.
6: That's actually some big time news in the NBA related. So we'll see where he ends up landing. But yeah, that's an interesting nugget for sure. I'm sure I'll be talking about that later on this evening on ESPN's game night. So following Cavs and Knicks Eastern Conference game number one. There you go. That is a tease. I will say, side note, we're following all the games now, right? So the show follows all the games. So last night got hit with a doubleheader, or a double overtime, I should say. Not a doubleheader, a double overtime in the Western Conference, which, by the way, was a fantastic game. Incredible game, right? Wemby is something else. I don't even know what we're watching. And this is no shade at Just Win Will. I know he's a big Oklahoma City Thunder fan, but man, Wemby is incredible, right? I mean, I've talked about the Spurs in great detail where I'm like, these guys, they're not afraid of the Thunder. They're the only team in the league that's not scared of the Thunder because they have that dude Wemby who he gets off the bus first and it makes everyone behind him confident. That was a hell of a game. Problem is it went double overtime, so we literally had a 45-minute show. Oof. So by the time we got started, we were saying goodbye. So that's the unfortunate part. It's the gift and the curse of following these games. It's exciting to follow these games. I'm not thinking that this Knicks and Cavs game is going to be anything close to that. But you never know. You never know how they go. And there's been shows that I've done that never ever got started. Like we were following baseball playoff action, and one game, I forget what it was. I want to say it was Toronto. Matter of fact, it went like 21 innings. It was a Friday night. It went 21 innings. Literally, the game ended about 10 minutes after we signed off, even though we never signed on. We just sat there. We were waiting. We were waiting. We were waiting. We were waiting some more. I was, man, I'm fired up. Let's go. Ready to sign on. Game kept going. And then by the time 10 p.m. Pacific time hit, well, guess I ain't going to have no show tonight. Man. And then I sat around and watched the rest of it, and it literally lasted about 10 more minutes before that game was over. It's pretty wild.
1: And you have to kind of stay there, just kind of locked in.
6: Yeah.
1: Hurry up and wait, so. I don't envy you for that. Yeah, that's
6: no. Hey, man, it's all good. Believe me, if that's my biggest complaint that I have, I'll be okay, brother.
1: At least it didn't end 10 minutes before you could have gone on for like 7 minutes.
6: Oh yeah, no, we wouldn't even have gone on. We'd have been like, bump that. I'm not gonna go on for that kind of time. But it was just funny to see the way it all played out. So anyway, getting back to the NFL and getting back to Raiders and impact players, 702-365-9200. I know Ari's got winning coming up in less than 10 minutes here on the show. He's got some, ooh, that's a tease right there. I like that. Well done. Well done. Got a couple texts. This was from our guy Keith. He was responding to the call from Old Ass Raider when he said for me to get a tux. He said, Q, don't listen to Old Ass Raider. Trust me. Never buy a tux past the age of 50. You'll have to buy a new one every 2 years or at least let the waste out. So that's Keith giving some advice. That's one of the things. Like, I used to have a couple suits, but that was it. But that was way back in the day. I just never use them. I never go anywhere where I have to have a suit very often. And then I found out the only time I was ever really going anywhere where I had to wear a suit was funerals and court. And I didn't want to go to either. So I was like, you know what? Let's just not even do that. Let's not even own a suit. So then I don't jinx myself. So I literally don't have one. Now I've got, you know, slacks. I've got a nice shirt. I've got plenty of ties. I know how to tie my tie. Funny fact, I don't know, because everyone doesn't know how to tie a tie. I know how to tie a tie because of the job I got when I was working at the grocery store back in the day. When I was working at Lucky's, as a bagger, we used to have to wear a collared shirt and we had to have a tie, which was fine. No big deal. Only problem is I didn't know how to tie a tie at the time. So I had to learn how to tie a tie so I can go to work every day. And of course I did, but so now I'm like all prideful. I'm like, I know how to tie a tie. Yeah, do you? And most people are like, yes, Q, we know how to tie a tie. But at that time, when I was 16, I didn't know how to tie a tie until I got that job. So there you go.
1: That's kind of relatable, though. Not everyone knows. I actually do, and I kind of feel the same way, honestly. It's like, I know how, do you? So not everyone does. Same with changing a tire. I know how to change a tire. Not everyone does. And, you know, you feel pretty good about yourself when you do.
6: Yeah, you're right about that. Changing tires used to be easy back in the day where it was like a basic tire. But now and I know it's still pretty much easy, but there's like different caps that you have sometimes. It depends on what kind of tire you have and if you have a rim, if you have a hubcap. Like back in the day, man, on my old Honda Accord, it was simple, right? Just got the little hubcap off, boom, boom, wing, beep, beep, beep, beep, zzz, zzz, zzz, zzz, done, you know, like that was easy. But then you gotta like unlock the rim, you gotta do so. I'm like, man.
1: If you're missing like a piece, then you were in trouble.
6: I had a car that, it wasn't this car I have, but it was a car like probably like two or three cars ago. And the tire, matter of fact, I think Lil Q ran over something and it popped the tire. And I remember trying to get it fixed and we didn't have, it was a used car, and we didn't have the key to the rim. So we couldn't, so it's like, well, you don't have the key. Well, we might have to pop it out, like break it or something. I was like, oh no, we ain't doing that. So anyway, found a way around it. It was a workaround, obviously. But man, it was so stressful because you don't have the key to the rim, you know, and then they're talking about starting to have to bust off the lug nut and break it, and then that might do this damage, and I'm like, man, this is all too much just to change the damn tire. So
1: You know, you could always call the dealer and I'm sure they charge you like $700 for that little tiny piece of metal.
6: Luckily, I knew a guy, shocking, right? I knew a guy that was like, oh, Q, I'll come to the house and do it. And so he came to the house and hooked it up for me. But man, sometimes you never know. So those can tend to be a little bit more complicated than they need to be based off of what you're driving. But, you know, those are the common skills that you should know how to do. Change a tire, tie a tie. I just learned how to do, what was it? DoorDash not too long ago.
1: What?
6: Yeah, I'm not too good at that.
1: I just was like, oh, what, you know, like no. What thing is he going to say that he learned?
6: I DoorDashed for the very first time. No, I did. I DoorDashed for the very first time when I was in Detroit for the draft. That was and that wasn't very long ago. That was not very long ago. There was a time where the wife went out of town and she's like, do you want me to leave you some food? And I was like, no, I'm good. I'm growing. I'll be fine. And then I realized I was doing this show and I had another show to follow. And I realized there was no food in the house. I was like, man, I sure am hungry. So I text her. So she DoorDashed me a pizza from like Arkansas. I think she was in Arkansas visiting family. And so she had to DoorDash me a pizza because I had no clue what I was doing. But yeah, at the draft in Detroit, when I was in that house that I thought was trying to test me, remember when the neighborhood, it went all the power went out and everything. And I was like, oh, these guys, there's no, I ain't from around here. They're trying to test me. And I thought I was going to have to fight my way out of that house. I was like, man, this is bound to fail. What's the chances that I survive this one?
1: Detroit.
6: Yeah, that was an adventure, man. Detroit was something else. Man. Shout out to everyone in the D, but man, that was an adventure, man. That I realized that the draft ain't for everyone. Even though Detroit, the numbers were huge, but man, like the surrounding cities, the smaller cities around Detroit did not know how to handle the draft.
1: Yeah.
6: They let me know. I went to this little spot because I found a place to eat, shocking, and so I always go back. And so I asked them what happened with the power. They said, oh, man, that's the first time I've been living here my whole life. That's the first time that the power has ever gone out in the whole city. It's because of the draft going on in the draft or in Detroit that they – it's something – it blew some circuit. Or I don't know. It blew something, and it made all the power go out. And I said, man, I thought y'all Detroit folks were trying to test me. I thought y'all were trying to say, hey, look at this West Coast cat. Let's see what this dude's made of up here in this house. Looking out the window, trying to check out what was going on. I sure was, too.
1: That's funny. That is funny. Detroit versus everybody. That's what they say.
6: Yeah,
1: right?
6: It was Detroit versus Q.
1: Yep.
6: So
1: don't you come back here.
6: Yeah, exactly. Come on back to the West Coast. Why don't you go back to the West Coast? I'm tired of hearing you do some damn radio show till 1 a.m. They weren't wrong. I was, too. They were not wrong about that. I was not mad at them. So we want to hear from you. We don't need to hear your Detroit story, but we do want to hear from you at 702-365-9200. Not only is it the number that we want to hear from you, it's the number you're going to need, as Ari's got some winning for you.
1: I have a fast pass and skip the line for the Palms Boots and Bikinis, the ultimate country pool party. And yes, it's completely free. So give me a call right now, 702-365-9200. I'll get you some more info on that. I think it's all
6: so, okay,
1: to go.
6: So real Boots quick. And bikinis, so, that's all you so need to know. The party is free. To get in.
1: Yes. With me, of
6: pass,
1: course. With us.
6: The pass. Okay, so is the pass good to get you in front of the line so you don't have to wait in the line? Does it cost money to get into the party?
1: According to what I have in front of me, it's completely free. So I think the latter of what
6: okay.
1: you just said, yeah.
6: All right,
1: you
6: so
1: skip the line, you go in.
6: The
1: like,
6: free
1: look
6: party
1: at me.
6: Will have a big old long line because it's free, and so the passes that you're given will allow someone to skip the line.
1: That sounds okay. like that's, yeah.
6: I got you. I just wanted to make sure I had some clarity on that.
1: No, I like that. That's awesome. Now that you kind of spill it out, I like it a lot better. I feel better about giving these away now.
6: There you go. So now you're rolling VIP style.
1: Yeehaw.
6: That's what I'm talking about. So, yeah, you want to get your passes so you can skip the line and let everyone else just stand there and wait. You can just cruise right on in, slide on in,
1: time.
6: Walk by like my guy Vegas Jess would say, what's up, young brothers? Go on and slide on by the young brothers and go to the front of the line, 702-365-9200. We hear from you and we do football right. We'll do it next here on Radio Nation Radio 920.
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8: 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It never had a chance to work because the offensive line last year was awful. It was coached poorly.
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11: Jones Boulevard northbound at Sunset, 15 northbound at Flamingo, and Alta Drive eastbound at Vista Rundra.
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20: The stepbrothers thing was a skip for the schedule.
6: Yep.
20: But like, these two dudes are genuinely pulling for each other. There is no, to me, no animosity, no, okay, I'm going to beat the young guy, or the young guy's like, I can't wait to beat the older guy. This seems to be, from an outsider looking in, that this is a genuine partnership of two guys working for the greater good of Raider Nation, man. I think that was something I thought really stepped out, especially they were sitting at the same table as well. So I thought that was cool.
21: Right now, we're doing football right on Unnecessary Roughness. Brought to you by Meineke, doing car care right.
6: Kirk Cousins, Fernando Mendoza, those two guys, yeah, they played stepbrothers on the schedule release, but they literally are teammates that look like they're genuinely pulling for each other. That was Kirk Morrison coming in talking about those two guys as they were interacting at the Silver and Black Gala. I mentioned earlier in the show that it raised $2.5 million, which is awesome. Third annual Silver and Black Gala took place on Sunday night, and that's how we got on the conversations of buying a tux or buying a suit, because I had to go rent a suit, which is okay. I have no problem with that, because at least I know it fit. It was a one-time wear. They're so uncomfortable, too. I love to be comfortable when I get dressed, man. And those things, they sit tight. The jackets feels like it's kind of weird. You know what I mean? It just doesn't fit my, I don't know, it doesn't fit my personality. I feel like I'm just too buttoned up. I like to be loose and relaxed a little bit. But you look good. So, you know, you gotta decide if you want to be comfortable or you want to look good. 99.9% of the time, Ari, I choose to be comfortable. It's just that simple.
1: I think everyone would agree if they could, right? So that's the whole point.
6: Yeah.
1: If you can make it work, go for it.
6: Absolutely. Absolutely. But no, it's a great event. And the Raiders raised a lot of great money for mental health around the Southern Nevada. And I think that's just awesome. And look forward to next year's event as well. So as we do football right here on Unnecessary Roughness, Raider Nation Radio 920, it has to do with the quarterback position. Obviously, we've talked a lot about Fernando Mendoza, talked about impact players. We do want to hear your thoughts on who you think will be the biggest impactful rookies this year for the Silver and Black. And a lot of people's answer is Fernando Mendoza, especially if he gets into the action early. We don't know if he's going to or not, but if he does, one would assume that he'll probably have the biggest impact. But if it's not him, then who is it? So we do want to hear from you again at 702-365-9200. I found this to be pretty interesting. Jordan Rodgers was on Get Up, and this was not just recently. This was probably a couple of weeks ago. But I just thought that the sound was really fitting on what he had to say about Fernando Mendoza and what he's got, not only as a football player, but also a leader.
0: I think it's a great situation for long-term success, but the success that Fernando's going to have is going to be directly correlated to the amount of patience that the Raiders need to have with him. The longer he sits, the longer he waits, the longer they wait until he's ready to put him out there, the better he's going to be in the long term. That's why I think Kirk Cousins is the short-term option. But back to the leadership style, man, I freaking love it because this generation lacks that. My generation, even the one before, lacks it. It's the look down generation. Everyone's out on their phones looking down. They don't mind telling you what you don't want to hear behind a text message, but they struggle at looking you in the eyes and telling you what you don't want to hear. And to quote a wise man, Ben Parker, in a conversation with his nephew, Peter Parker, with great power comes great responsibility. The responsibility of a leader and the number one pick is not to have everyone like you. It's to hold everyone accountable to the standard of success that everyone puts in place to take the franchise forward. And that's the power that Fernando has. Like Mike T said, he's got to earn it, and he needs to earn it before he starts being an a-hole, but he's got that DNA, which I love.
6: There you go. I thought that was kind of cool. Jordan Rodgers on Get Up on ESPN talking about Fernando Mendoza and more talking about his leadership skills and, you know, looking guys in the eyes and holding them accountable. And obviously that is, as he said at the end, you've got to earn that. You can't just walk in and all of a sudden be that guy and think that they're going to respond to you. These are vets. These are not just a class full of college teammates. These are not a class full of all rookies. These are guys that have had long careers. These are guys that are superstars in the league. And so to be able to, you know, get that kind of respect and that command of the huddle and the leadership and understand that you're in a leadership role, that has to be earned. That can't be given. But, Fernando Mendoza, at some stage of the game, you assume, because as Jordan Rodgers said, has it in his DNA, it makes sense that he'll be able to pull that off. So I wanted to make sure to pass that along as we do Football Right.
14: Doing Football Right on Unnecessary Roughness. Brought to you by Meineke. Doing car care right.
6: All right, now getting back to the subject at hand, which, as I mentioned, was just the rookies and impactful guys. And who do you think was going to have the biggest impact as a rookie for the Silver and Black in 2026 and why? It's always the and why that's the most important question. We throw that out there to you at 702-365-9200. Text line and phone line, all the same number. And got this really good text here from our guy, Rude Rube 209 at Stockton, California. It's a pretty lengthy one. He said, "Hey, Q, I got two rookies that I hope make big impacts this season. First off is Trey Zun, because we need to shore up our offensive line. That's the guy that I roll with as well. As we witnessed last year, we ain't going nowhere without a solid offensive line. Mendoza, Genty, Bowers depend on it. Also, I'm looking for trading Stooks to make an impact because our secondary has left too many long, deep plays, which has caused us to play from behind too many times in the past. I'm going to keep my glass half full because I have trust issues from the ongoing disappointments I've experienced year after year. Even though this offseason feels promising, the Raiders still have a lot to prove." That's Rude Rube in the 209, Stockton, California. Yes, that's a great text. And those are two really good players to pick. I picked Trey Zun from the jump when we had this conversation immediately following after the draft. I think that he's going to be a guy as a third-round pick that, with his versatility, will be so impactful on game day, just because you can only dress so many guys. But if he can play multiple roles on that offensive line, even if he's not starting right away, think about that. If you can bring him up and say, "Hey, man, this guy's going to be dressed," he could play any of the positions on the offensive lines. Anybody goes down, he could slide into that position. How valuable is that? You want to talk about value. That's the value that you're looking for when it's a numbers game coming up on game day. So that's why I think he can make a big impact, his versatility, and not to mention all the starts he's had and all the games he's played in the SEC. That's nothing to shake a stick at. And you know what? Trayden Stooks is the guy that a lot of people have gravitated to. They really have. So many people, that's been their answer. Trayden Stooks, Trayden Stooks, Trayden Stooks. That was one of Mike Clay's answers from ESPN when he was talking about interceptions. He had Trayden Stooks at 2 interceptions his rookie year. Which, you know, some will look at it and be like, "Oh, 2 interceptions, that's not that much." When you're a team that doesn't get more than 10 interceptions a year, that's great, right? Especially for a rookie. And unfortunately, this Raiders team, that's one of their big holes in their team in general, in their, you know, in this organization for quite a while.
3: they just haven't been able to create those turnovers. They haven't been able to see ball and get ball. And that's why when they go out and they draft four guys in the secondary that all have ball skills, you have to get excited because now you know that they recognize that that's a problem. I mean, look, Caillou Blue Kelly had three interceptions last year. That led the team. The Raiders in general only had, how many interceptions did they have? It wasn't many. Eight. There's players in the league that had eight interceptions last year. The Raiders as a team only had eight. Like, think about that. That's just, it's just not enough. Eight interceptions is not going to get it done. And I know it's you know, passes the fence. You got to have that as well, right? You can create turnovers other ways. The league leader last year with interceptions was Kevin Byard, New England and Chicago. He had seven. So he had seven. And I would say that that's a down year for the league leader. The league leader usually is around eight, nine, or ten. The Raiders had eight as a team. So you get a guy like Trayden Stukes who had five interceptions. You get a guy like Jermaine McCoy who had four interceptions. You get a guy like Dalton Johnson that's had five interceptions. You get a guy like Hezekiah Masses that has like five interceptions. You know what I mean? Like, those guys are trained to get the ball. It's just a natural instinct. If you're that type of player, you're going to, that's going to translate. You know, and no, it's not going to be easy. It's not like they're just going to walk into the huddle and say, hey, don't worry, I'm about to go make a play. But it's just, it's part of their game that's there naturally. If you're not a guy that naturally creates those turnovers and then you're trying to do it, normally that slows you down because you're trying to think of what you need to do. And so if you think in the NFL, in college, you might get away with thinking. You might. Because you're just better than the next guy, right? You might be able to get away with that. But in the NFL, there's no dice. There's no way. The minute that you think, and the second that it takes you to think, someone's passing you. All right? Right? They're gone. One second you're in front of them, next minute, boom, they're gone. Right? This game, and that's why I love having conversations with guys like Mike Haynes, having conversations with guys like Lester Hayes, having guys conversations with guys like Eric Allen, because they'll tell you the answers to the test. Mike Haynes used to always say, I knew what was coming by the way that the wide receiver would stand, by the way that he would tighten up his receiving gloves, by the way that he would buckle his chin strap. Eric Allen will tell you the same thing. From studying film, again, the classwork, stuff that everyone doesn't like to do, from studying the film and picking up their opponent's tendencies. Oh, this guy, whenever the ball's coming his way, you know, I think Randy Moss used to do that. Didn't he used to tighten up his gloves before he knew the ball was, you know, before the ball was coming his way? When he knew that the route was designed to go to him, he would tighten his gloves. The problem is he was better than everybody else. So even if you knew the ball was going his way, it was hard to stop him. But it was just from studying film, they would be able to see. Mike Haynes has told us stories about, I used to see the offensive linemen, the way that they were lined up, the way that they would be in their stance. Oh, yeah, this is going to be a passing play. Oh, I know what's coming on this one because the way that the guy is standing. Like, that's how you get a gold jacket, right? You could go out there and you could be a good player based off of just being really good, being athletic, having a certain skill set. But it's the extra, you know, is this guy tipping off that the ball is going to come his way? Oh, well, yeah, this is always his tendency. This is what he does. He doesn't know how to disguise it, that it's coming his way. Okay, I know ball's headed this way. Boom, let's go see ball, get ball. Eric Allen, I respect the hell out of EA. He used to say every summer, every single summer, what he did on his own time was whoever was the leading receiver in the National Football League, he'd go run all his routes, learn his routes that offseason. So he knew how to run the route just like the wide receiver knew how to run the route. So when he saw it, he identified it, he wasn't guessing. That's when you get burned. Every once in a while, if you guess, okay, cool, you can guess right. Right? That works. I mean, hell, I play triple-double diamonds all the time. I can hit the right button once, right, and get lucky. You can get lucky and guess correctly, or you can know that you're going to jump that route because you know what's coming because you've done all the film work. Again, that's how guys go from being really good players to having gold jackets. There's a big difference. But when you hear the conversations from guys like that, that tell you this is how I became what I am, or what I, you know, how my NFL career ended up playing out, is because this is the steps that I took. everyone isn't cut like that. Everyone's not built like that. Some guys don't think they need to do that. But to have a long career and be able to have a be the face of consistency, that's exactly what you've got to do. Let's keep the party rolling at 702-365-9200, text line and phone line wide open like some old school TV antennas. Who do you identify as the most impactful rookie this year for the Silver and Black, and why? Let's go out to Denver real quick, talk to our guy Raider Dave. Welcome to the show. What's on your mind?
4: Well, you know, brother from another mother, we both played defensive backfield, and one of the biggest things I think that this backfield's going to have over others, and maybe you can explain to some people who've never played it, is closing speed.
3: Yeah.
4: I mean, you've heard of that, right? I mean, that is absolutely so essential in trying to get to the ball. And I think this new safety, I think he's going to be the one that's going to get that. I mean, I think he'll be the one that's the impactful one. But go ahead and elevate this in another degree of just being fast and but having closing speed to get to the ball for people that just don't know what that is.
3: Yeah, that's huge. Having that closing speed, being able to make up that ground, you know, being able to break on the ball like that, that's huge. That is huge. You got to have it. These guys do have it. Yep.
4: Yeah, because they bait the quarterback into getting there into an awkward throw, or you know these other you know two progressions are covered. But I know my guy's going to be third progression here on this play. I can bait him to go ahead and let it loose, and then I can use my closing speed to get to the ball.
3: Yep. Yep. That's the tactician right there. That's smart, man. That's a really good call, Raider Dave. Thanks so much for that. That closing speed is definitely something that you need to have. You got to know how to bait these guys. And, you know, early on when you're a rookie, you might have to, you know, not try to bait them as much as possible unless you just know that you can get there. Cause when you try to bait them sometimes, and if they just happen to, you know, be a little bit better than you, especially early on in your career, I think a couple years in when you really get to know all these different, opponents that you're going up against, I think you have a better idea. But no, you're right about that, man. Sometimes when you appear to be out of position, then all of a sudden they get ready. You start to see them throw that ball. And as soon as they start to make that motion, you break on it and they're trying to pull it back. They're trying to pull it back before it leaves their hand. That's a beautiful thing. That's when you know that you got something. That's a great point that you bring up, Raider Dave. Thanks so much for the call. Definitely appreciate that. 702-365-9200. We want to hear from you, phone line and text lines. We close out the show. We'll do that next. It's Raider Nation Radio 920.
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3: This week's Finley Cadillac Henderson Player Performance of the Week goes to the now two-time and back-to-back NBA MVP, Shai Gilgeous-Alexander of the Oklahoma City Thunder. He's only the fifth active player to be named the MVP in consecutive seasons. The others, the Nuggets big man, Nikola Jokic, the Joker, Giannis, the Greek freak in Milwaukee, the Warriors' Chef Curry, and some guy you may have heard of, LeBron James, who actually accomplished the feat twice, once with the Cavaliers and again with the Miami Heat. SGA, who's the reigning finals MVP, also won the league's Clutch Player of the Year award this season. He led the NBA with 175 points in the clutch, as defined by games within 5 points in the final 5 minutes of regulation or overtime. He also led the league with 16 go-ahead clutch field goals and in-clutch plus-minus at plus 93.
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3: He's asking questions that you might not have thought about in a couple years, working with some more veteran guys. 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Right. But it also makes you evaluate everything. And hey, maybe we could get better if we did. Yeah, I know we've had some success doing it one way, but we could do it another way and be even better.
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5: Andrew Jadelko, I can't wait to talk with Paul Gutierrez coming up tomorrow from the Raiders facility about that conversation, because I'm telling you, that conversation has gotten so much traction. So well done by PG. It's out there. Like I said, I saw it earlier today on ESPN. Right, they had it on NFL Live. I know Pro Football Talk has done an article on it. Multiple websites have done articles on it. Levi Damian, who covers the Raiders as well, he's put an article out about it. What does he work for? Raiders Wire. There you go. Raiders Wire of USA Today Network. He put an article out there. Raiders OC amazed how rookie quarterback Fernando Mendoza thought process years ahead. So, yeah, I mean, just, again, so many different folks. Like I said, Pro Football Talk put an article out as well. And, you know, it's they're always hit or miss anyway. I respect the people that work there, but they're always kind of hit or miss. What did they say? Let me look at this article real quick just to pass it along. I probably should have had it already ready, but I don't. And now I can't find it. Lovely. So they got a piece on Mark Davis. Oh, yeah, that was a big deal, too. I didn't really pass that along either, that the NFL owners voted on limited partners Egon Durbin and Michael Meldman buying further into the Raiders. Durbin will buy another 11%, pushing his total interest to 22%. Meldman will buy another 5.4%, pushing his total to 12.9%. Also, Dell founder Michael Dell, Blackstone founder Joseph Barada, WME CEO Ari Emanuel, and TKO president Mark Shapiro are buying small chunks of the franchise as well. So that was something Albert Breer put out, so I wanted to make sure to pass that along. I know Vinny Bonsignor is actually at the owner's meeting, so I know he'll have plenty to say about that as well. And here's a Pro Football Talk article on Jadelko. Raiders OC Andrew Jadelko, Fernando Mendoza's questions about offense have us evaluating everything. So there you go. There's a lot that are giving a lot of props to that interview and really what Andrew Jadelko had to say about Fernando Mendoza. So it's funny, on our social media, and I know Brandy Flores put this tweet out, and she said, when will Fernando Mendoza be ready to take the reins of the season under center? Q believes Mendoza will get his first taste of action around the Raiders Week 13 bye. Raider Nation, what do you think? And like John, Q, I respectfully disagree. I think we're going to hear how smart and how fast he's picking it all up. Then hopefully we'll see him outperform his elder competitor in practice in preseason. Nando will start Week 1 and the rest will be history, I hope. That's from John. And I know there's plenty of Raider Nation feels the same way, which is cool. But the point is that we're going to hear a lot about him under center and him in the you know, film room and asking questions and the intelligence and basically stating the case on why he should be out there sooner rather than later. And he very easily, I've said it so many times, as much as I do believe that, you know, the Week 13 bye is a perfect runway for him, I mean, him being out there early would not surprise me at all based off everything that we're hearing for sure. So there's that. So thanks so much for that feedback by way of our social media. Just when Will said, Q, I've got a question. Would it be fair question for Kubiak?

0: to ask how the quarterback one team reps are going to be split up during minicamp, training camp, etc. Thanks in advance. Yeah, I think that there's definitely a way to ask that question. That's for sure. Right? I mean, I don't know how much he's going to give us off top, but you know, it's definitely fair to ask about the QBs and how many reps and how much action. And we'll start to see, you know, we'll even see starting tomorrow when we're out there for OTAs. You know, we can see who takes the snaps first. You know, who's out there with the first team. Like, that's going to be easy to see off top. But yeah, I think it's fair to ask, especially when it gets to training camp and you get ready for preseason. You know, how much do you expect a seasoned veteran like Kirk Cousins to be out there in the mix? And how much action do you expect Fernando Mendoza to get? What is the plans for Aiden O'Connell? I think that's a fair question as well. So thanks so much for that. Do appreciate you. Appreciate all the feedback that we got on the text line and the phone lines this afternoon. Of course, we'll be back tomorrow live from the Raiders HQ, Raiders facility. It's Raiders Radio 920.
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